0: evidence thereof. Whoso keepeth his mouth and his tongue keepeth his soul from troubles. Proud and haughty scorner is his name who dealeth in proud wrath.
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0: to our Friday's broadcast of the Gospel Truth. Today, I'm going to continue to play some of our testimonies about people that have been miraculously healed through the Word of God, through the power of God. And you know, this is 4 weeks that I've been doing this. I know this is occupying a lot of time, but it's speaking the Word of God. It's just not speaking it in chapter and verse. It's illustrating it through the lives of people. And I think that we need to have the Word of God illustrated, demonstrated today. And so that's the reason that I've devoted this time to it. And it has been powerful. Many, many, many people's lives have been changed. Today, I've got the testimony of a woman, Cindy Masis. I've had her on my program before. I've had her Zoom into our conferences. And this is just one of the most miraculous testimonies that I've ever heard. I first met Cindy when I was holding a meeting in Germany, I believe it was, and she came to those meetings, and I didn't know her testimony at that time. I just remember her being interviewed, and she was just beaming, and she says, "I have no longer any reason to be sick." And when you understand what she's gone through, that is quite a statement, because, I mean, she went through some terrible things. She had problems that they irradiated her, and it literally just destroyed her bowels, her intestines. She had so many problems. She was close to dying. And praise God, it's just a tremendous testimony about how far God will go to reach a person. And it's, you know, I just praise God. Right before I play her testimony, let me just say thanks to our partners who've enabled us to do this. You know, we are broadcasting to over 7 billion people potentially every single day. That costs a lot of money. And then the materials that we put out, they cost a lot of money. And then the websites, we have websites in 22 different nations, and we have over 200,000 hours of free material on my website. If you were to listen 24 hours a day, it would take you 22 years to go through all of the free material on our website, awmi.net. If you only listen 8 hours a day, it'd take you 66 years to go through everything. And did you know how we do that? It's because of partners. And Cindy is one of those that when she was in such desperate situation, she got hold of the Word through some free material that was given unto her. She went to our website, started receiving the teachings free of charge. And if it wasn't for our partners, Cindy Masis wouldn't be with us today, and she wouldn't be sharing this testimony. So thank you, partners. You have a part in this miracle that you're seeing today, because we couldn't do it without you. As it says in Romans chapter 10, how can they preach except they be sent? And you are the ones who have sent us all over the world. And man, I'm just so thankful for our partners standing with us. So let me share this testimony with you of Cindy Masis. She's just an awesome, awesome lady. I got more to say about her. Her testimony since she was healed is also miraculous, how God is using her. And we'll be talking about that at the end of the program. But watch this video, and then I'll be right back.
1: My story starts in 2009 when I was diagnosed with cancer. It was a growing tumor near my cervix. They said, "We don't want to take your uterus out. We want to use radiation and chemotherapy to kill the tumor." They would radiate me on the inside. I did not realize back then how severe the symptoms would be afterwards.
2: Before hearing the truths of God wants you well, and you've already got it, Cindy Masis, a single mother from Holland, did everything she could to survive the diagnosis of cervical cancer. Although she would win the battle against the tumor itself, the side effects from months of radiation treatments and chemotherapy would be another war altogether. This is her healing journey.
1: After the treatments, after the cancer, I didn't feel as the same person. My hair would fall. I started having food allergies. I started having hay fever. I knew healing was available, but I did not know that there were laws that govern healing. I was on the internet, on

0: YouTube, and the Holy Spirit brought me to Andrew, just an Andrew Warren teaching, and it was, you already got it.
1: It says you have to say to your mountain, and yet the average Christian will not say to their problem. They won't say, cancer, you're dead. Cancer, leave my body. Sickness, get out of my body. Instead, oh God, I'm asking you, I'm waiting on you.
0: And I was hooked from that moment on. Spiritual authority, believer's authority, word became flesh, you've already got it. Every single one, I just listen.
2: After she learned to speak with authorities, she told me to speak with authorities and how you have to do that. So she actually, we were both learning.
0: I got healthier. I saw things change.
3: As Cindy and her daughter learned their authority in Christ, symptoms began to leave. And in a matter of months, Cindy's health and strength were restored. Evident in an interview she shared at an Andrew meeting in Holland, 2014.
4: The way Andrew was teaching, it was like I had no reason anymore to be sick, to have pain, to be fearful.
3: But Cindy had no idea that the worst was yet to come. Years later, in the fall of 2016, Cindy was drafting a book about all she had learned throughout the healing process when the enemy gave her a blow so devastating that it shook the very foundation she was writing about.
0: I was writing my book and I felt like someone stabbed me in the back. I started speaking out, pain, you leave in the name of Jesus, stop. But it got worse, like rapidly. I felt pain go throughout my whole stomach and belly, but really fast. I fainted, I came back again, and I went to the hospital. There was not one scripture I could get into my mind. I was only thinking, I want this pain to stop. A cold just crawled up from my feet up to my legs.
2: A voice, well, Holy Ghost, told me to sit next to her and to speak in tongues, so I did that.
0: The coldness, it went away. And Holy Spirit told me, he said, you have to make a choice to live. Otherwise, you will die, but you have to make a choice to live. Otherwise, I cannot do anything. So in myself, they didn't know anything, my children, that I was ready to give up, I was ready to quit, I was ready to just die. I made a choice to live. The doctor came, he said, in your intestines, there are holes. The radiation, it melted parts of my body together. If you would have stayed in your bed this evening, you would have died. They made a different route for my intestines, and still nothing worked. The pain was there morning, noon, night, during the night.
2: She was different. You know, you could see how tired she was and how sometimes I saw that she wanted to give up.
0: I had three doctors looking into my case. They also said to me, you're just such a difficult case. We don't know why the pain doesn't leave. I was on morphine the whole time, medication upon medication, and it didn't work. I was losing weight rapidly. I was 40 kilos. It didn't matter what I ate. Even when I drank a bit of water, I would just feel pain. The doctors, they came and they said, we're gonna let you go home because we cannot do anything for you anymore here. All of those months, I felt sorry for myself. I was really in my soulish realm. I knew I needed to get into the teachings that at first helped me regain strength, helped me to see things clearly.
2: She locked herself up in her room to pray, to fast, and just so no one really would be around her, so she could just focus on, you know, healing.
0: I started fasting because I knew my body had to respond to my words again. My body needed to know that when I speak, it needs to obey me. I made a list of every single teaching Andrew did that touched me, and it would play from morning and even throughout the whole night. And every single scripture about healing, I would write it down.
1: There are some of you that are believing God for healing, but you aren't acting healed. You resist the devil and he'll flee from you. You resist sickness and that sickness will flee from you. But start doing something. Do what you can do. If you can't do it all, do part of it. The Lord will meet you where your faith is, but faith without works is dead.
0: I think it was up to 8 things I was taking in. I stopped it all, cold turkey. I knew that it was going to be a hard time, but I knew that was my only hope, getting into the Word, getting into the teachings again. I was just building myself up. I was speaking in tongues a lot, just speaking in tongues. And at first I couldn't speak because the pain was still there. The pain of the operation was there. I couldn't walk properly. My oldest son had to carry me down the stairs, put me on the couch. I went down the whole list of healing journeys. I just watched it over and over. They all had elements that spoke to me.
5: I couldn't feed myself. I couldn't dress myself. I couldn't get myself out of bed.
0: Nikki Oshinsky, Andrew prayed for her. He implanted a holy indignation. It resonated, like you really need to get angry with your situation. Mike Hesh, he was a bit similar like me. He knew the Word, but still he had a double-mindedness. He drew a line in the sand. I knew I had to act upon my faith. I knew I had to stop relying on everyone around me. So instead of my oldest son carrying me, I myself got up and went down the stairs. It took me like an hour to get down. I started cooking. I put a chair into the kitchen. And the first times that I started doing that, even washing dishes, I just fell asleep because I was so tired. And then the next day, it was like half an hour. And so it just increased until I could grab the staircase and walk down. The pain was there, but I just treated it as if it was a lie. Julianne Hartman, the way she walked her hallway and the dogs there, and then she would just speak to her body, speak to this, speak to that, and she got out of it. I started to use the scriptures that I found in the Word and that I heard from the teachings of Andrew, and I started to walk in my living room just speaking them, blessing myself with them. It took me 4.5 hours to do that, but I did it. I could do more and more in the house, and then also outside the house. I could take my dog for a walk, first outside, just on this side, and then I could cross the street and I could take more and more steps. All of a sudden, one day, I was sitting on the couch. I started praising the Lord, and all of a sudden, He asked me this question. He said, "Where's the pain?" And it literally just blew my mind because the pain was gone. And I did not know when it had left. I could do anything and everything around the house and inside the house and outside.
6: It was like the devil is knocking, see if I'm open. And I say, "No, I'm closed." And I say it, Lily, "I am closed, I am healed. So eyes you must see in Jesus' name." And then, whoosh, it's opened again. But it happened a couple of times.
0: I was beginning on my book again, and while I was typing, that same horrible pain, at one time, I just felt it come like, boom. My daughter came in, and she looked at me, she said, "You're in pain again."
2: I was mad. I just started saying things and saying things and telling the pain to go away.
0: Whatever came upon me, lifted. I said, "Oh, I can breathe again." I said, "It worked, it's all gone."
3: But the enemy was not done. Just a few weeks later, Cindy had one last showdown, a battle where she alone would have to use her authority in Christ.
0: I wanted to sleep, and then the pain was again like it came like, whoa! Every single symptom, that pain came so severely. I heard a voice, and it was an audible voice, and it said, "Your daughter is not here now. So what are you going to do? This time, you will not make it." And it was like, I looked to someone, but there was no one there. I just heard an audible voice. I was lying on this side, looking, and I said, "No. I will live and not die and declare the works of the Lord." I said, it's so stern. And it said, "Pain, You leave right now in Jesus' name. Be gone. It just left. And it never, ever came back.
7: And I'm over this age, and so I've got to have this, and you got to have that. That's not true. Moses was 120 years old, and his natural force was not abated, nor his eyesight dimmed.
0: It's not just acting upon the word, listening to teachings when you're in a crisis, but it's throughout your whole life. So there's not a day that goes by that I don't meditate upon the word or that I don't listen to teachings. But I use my words wisely now. I change my words and I change them into the words of the Lord. I can just walk the dog and I'm speaking. Body, you're in health all the days of my life. You're even healthier than you were before. Every time I eat this food, it just is nourishment for me. And I can digest it normally.
8: Weet wat je zegt over jezelf, over je kinderen, over de mensen om je heen. Weet wat je zegt. Jouw woorden zijn als het ware als...
3: Today, Cindy lives her life completely healed and is busier than ever preaching at youth groups, writing books, and even pastoring a church. What the enemy used in an attempt to destroy her life has only made her stronger in her faith. As for her dog, the two of them still take afternoon walks together in remembrance of all God has done.

0: Man, I just love that testimony of Cindy. You know, I love to see people healed however they do it. But when a person comes and we just lay hands on them and boom, instantly they're healed, that's great. I'm not saying that that's bad. But I love it when a person just grabs hold of the word for themselves and stands on it, because Satan is going to come and try and steal the word from you. You know, I used to watch Catherine Kuhlman on television, and I've actually ministered in her meetings. I was an usher, and I've been in a number of her meetings, and I saw miraculous healings, people being healed, and there was no doubt that this was God. But I heard Catherine Kuhlman say this on more than one occasion, that over 90% of the people who got healed in her meetings lost their healing over a period of time. I think that's tragic. And you know why that happened? Because they received the healing through a gift of someone, but they didn't have faith themselves. They had enough faith to receive, but not an active faith that could reach out and take and then protect what they've got. But I love testimonies like Cindy, because she got hold of the Word of God and then she stood on it. And as you hear her talk about these kind of things, she's talking about how that she had to climb up and down her stairs on her knees and on her rear as she was going up and down, and she had to fight and do these things. I love it when a person gets healed that way, because it was their faith that got them healed. And then when the devil comes and tries to steal, kill, and destroy and take that healing from them, they have the faith to be able to protect it. Now, again, I don't think there's any bad way to be healed, but there is a better way to be healed, and that is for you to get hold of the Word of God. Because of the limitations that television has, you know, there's some great things. It's allowing me to reach around the world with over a potential of over 7 billion people watching this program. So that's awesome. But one of the drawbacks is that I'm not there physically. I can't touch you. I can't interact and answer your questions. But I can give you the truth from God's Word. And regardless of where you are, if you are in the most remote place on this planet watching this program, God is right there with you. The power of the Holy Spirit is right there. And if you can renew your mind by the Word of God, you can have this miraculous power touch you right where you are. You know, right now the Lord is just showing me that there's a lot of people right now that the power of God is touching your body, and you just need to receive it. Man, I wished I could somehow or another talk to you personally, but I'm doing the best I can through television, saying that God is touching you right now. Healing power is flowing through your body, and you're being healed. There's people that are coming up off of your bed and you hadn't been able to do it. There's people getting out of wheelchairs. There's people able to see that you weren't able to see before. There's people that pain is leaving you. There's people that fear of death is leaving you. You've had something that the doctors told you is going to kill you, and it's just paralyzed you. Right now, the anointing of God is touching you. You know, we've got phone centers all over the world, and they will put different numbers on the screen. But if nothing else, you can call our helpline in the United States. It's open 24 hours a day, 7 days a week. So wherever you are in the world, you can call and get someone. And you could have someone pray with you right now. And you could receive that healing power of God flowing in your body. I'm telling you, this is happening to a lot of people. And you need to call in right now. And as you call, remember to ask for these materials. The very testimony that you heard of Cindy today, it's right here. You can get this exact video. There's also 8 other albums that we have, a total of over 40 miraculous testimonies. You can get those. And then I have teaching on this that's in this book. This is a 208-page book. You can get this, and this will give you the foundation for it. We've had hundreds of thousands of people receive that book. I have conferences where I've taught on healing, and this is the USB that will have the audio and the video on it. And then we also have a little booklet that this is my free and postpaid gift to you. And we'll send this to you with regardless of whether you send anything or not. It'd be better to get the full teaching, but if you could not or would not get that full teaching, we'll give that to you, and it would be a blessing. And again, I believe that God is touching people right where you are. And you don't have to have me lay hands on you. What you need is the Word. Psalms chapter 107, verse 20 says, He sent His Word and healed them and delivered them from their destructions. I've sent God's Word to you today, wherever you are, and God's Word is healing you right now, and virtue is flowing in your body. So just receive it. Begin to praise God right now. Speak to your body and receive that healing. And I believe that we're going to hear great, great testimonies about that. So listen to our announcer as he gives you all this information. Please call or write today, receive the products, and also receive your healing directly from God through His Word. I want you to know that we want to pray with you and help you any way we can. And we've had people call in praying for others who had died, and we've seen multiple people raised from the dead. We see miracles all of the time. We see people receive salvation, baptism of the Holy Spirit, and just anything that you need. The Bible says if you have a need, call for the elders of the church, and we will pray with you and we will help you. So it's available to you 24 hours a day, 7 days a week.
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0: You say, in the name of Jesus, I'm not going by what I see. I go by what the Word of God says. There's more than just this physical realm. There's also a spiritual realm. I don't care what this looks like. I know what God's Word says.
2: I was told that my life would be one of pain and isolation, and that freedom wasn't even to be hoped for.
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5: Hi, I'm Julianne Hartman from Los Angeles, California, and I was told that I would never recover from fibromyalgia. 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I was just about to give up when I discovered Andrew Womack on television. And Andrew showed me for the first time that by the stripes of Jesus, I was already healed. In a matter of weeks, I received my healing after listening to all of the teachings made available online. And today, 10 years later, I'm still walking in my healing, and I'm not alone.
2: I was healed of fibromyalgia and environmental illness.
3: I was healed of Lyme disease.
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3: I would not be here if it wasn't for this ministry, and I just really encourage you to become a partner today.
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0: I want to let you know that we are having a very special celebration for the 250th anniversary of this nation. Our Summer Family Bible Conference is going to be totally devoted to this, and we're going to have Alex McFarland, Tim Barton, David Barton, Richard Harris, myself, there's others coming, and it's just going to be celebrating this nation, talking about the freedoms and the liberties that we have. So join us the 29th of June through the 3rd of July.
8: So growing up, I've been around believers, and one thing that I saw that lacked is being able to operate in the works of the Spirit, being able to see signs and wonders and things that are found in the book of Acts. But coming to Karis, man, to see people who are not only in love with Jesus, but in love with His Word and are able to operate in those areas in both truth, grace, and power, I think was something that definitely changed my life. I don't think I'm any ways perfect in maturity or anything like that, but I'm definitely equipped to take the next steps. I went on a mission trip out to Oklahoma, and man, it was actually because of that I'm doing what I'm doing right now, helping out with my church down in the Springs, and seeing the fruit that I see in my life. So I'm thankful for that experience and excited to go on the next steps with my good friend, my Savior, Jesus. And to know Him now that much more has changed my life.

0: 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We'd appreciate any contributions we get, large or small. And we thank you so much for listening. We have a lot of plans for this new rest of this year and a new year coming. So pray for us and listen to us, and we appreciate it. Thank you very much. Amen and amen. Hallelujah.
1: Handicaps are life-changing. They can drive you to despair and death, or hope and life. 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
2: How do you do? The man in the following story fought in Vietnam, the longest war in U.S. history. A war unlike any other because of its effect on those who fought there. More than 100,000 Vietnam veterans have committed suicide since 1975, a statistic that is a third higher than the national average. And for too many years, the man in this story wanted to be one of them, but no more. This is Del Wantland's true story of how his heart and mind and life were unshackled. This is Unshackled, dramatic and true life stories that light the way, produced in Chicago by Pacific Garden Mission. Being homeless is more than having to sleep under a bridge or some other dangerous place, more than having to dig in a dumpster for food or beg from a stranger. Being homeless is spiritual bankruptcy, having failed so often that the world has turned away. At Pacific Garden Mission, no one is turned away. Since 1877, people without hope have come to the old lighthouse and found more than food, clothing, and a safe place to sleep. They have found hope for a new life. Pastors and counselors, some former street people themselves, share the good news that all things are possible with God. And the truth sets them free, like the man in this story. Now for broadcast around the earth, here's program number 2452 in the series Unshackled, the program that makes you face yourself and think.
3: Hey, look over here in this hut. They killed a couple of water buffalo and they're hanging in here.
4: Oh, man, it stinks.
5: Whoa.
4: Oh, that's a lot of meat for this little village.
3: It's a sure sign they're planning to feed a lot of VC. I'm telling you, something's coming down. I can feel it. There's too much activity here.
4: Yeah, we can all feel it.
3: Yeah, let's barbecue these buffalo. Torch the hut. As soon as it gets going, let's get out of here.
4: Yeah, we better join up with the rest of the company. We're getting too spread out.
3: Well, that old man lied there. No VC here, no VC here. I think they're everywhere.
4: Look at that hut burn. I hope they like their meat charcoal.
3: Come on, let's go. Single file behind the point man, and watch for snipers. Oh, sniper in the trees! Get down! Down! Oh man, somebody help me! These guys are hit bad!
6: I'm Del Wantland, and I was one of the men hit by sniper fire that day in Vietnam. I didn't know it then, but I had already been wounded by a different enemy years before. My parents tried to prepare me for life's battles, but I rebelled against their teaching. By the time I was 15, I was drinking and smoking, mocking the God my father served as a preacher. We were living in California when I left home at age 17.
7: Del, how can we reach you?
6: I'll call you, Ma.
7: Where will you be staying?
6: With friends, down on the beach.
7: Your father will be disappointed.
6: He probably won't even notice I'm gone. He's so busy with the church.
7: He loves you, Del, and so does the Lord.
6: Religion is not for me, Mom. I'm sorry, it just isn't.
7: Be careful, son. The world is not what you think.
6: proud and arrogant, I had no goals except to party and have a good time. The family devotions and prayer that I grew up with were forgotten. In a way, I was crying out for attention from my father, who always seemed too busy to notice, and so I thought, too busy to care. I didn't grasp that he was dying of cancer. I was working for a printer when Mother called me to come and see my father for the last time. I don't even think he knew I was there.
7: The doctor said he didn't have much time left.
6: Well, isn't there anything they can do?
7: Your father didn't want to be kept alive with chemotherapy. He's ready to meet the Lord.
6: Well, I have to get back to work. It's a long drive.
7: Well, can't you stay with me, Del?
6: There's nothing I can do, Mom. My father died while I was driving back to work. I went numb, unable to grieve, not even at the cemetery the day of the funeral. Mother asked me why I didn't cry, but I couldn't answer. I thought real men didn't cry. I threw myself even more wholeheartedly into the party life. A few years later, I met Dolly, and we were married when I was 22. We'd been married for only a year and a half when I was drafted.
5: Oh, Del, I thought being in college made you exempt from the draft.
6: You have to be registered full-time, and I dropped some classes so you could work on your degree, remember?
5: Well, somehow I thought this wouldn't happen.
6: I know, but it did. What will you do while I'm gone?
5: We'll go back to live with Granny, I guess. How long will you be in?
6: I don't know, a year or two at least, unless I decide to make it a career.
5: Don't you dare. Just do what you have to do and get out, so we can get on with our life.
6: I'll end up in Vietnam, Dolly.
5: Oh, I hope not. Everybody on campus is against that war. I'm beginning to think we shouldn't even be there.
6: Well, maybe not, but if that's where the Army sends me, that's where I'll fight. After training at Fort Ord, Polk, and Knox, I was sent to Vietnam and then plugged into a unit. I should have known I was in trouble. Ours was the 1st Cavalry, Custer's old unit.
3: Hey, didn't we just clear this area last week? Sure looks familiar.
6: Yeah, well, one jungle looks like another. Besides, as soon as we move out, Charlie moves back in.
3: Yeah, this war stinks. You know that, Del?
6: Uh-huh.
3: You take a hill, then you give it back, then you take it again. It's crazy.
6: Oh, man. Oh, look at that body lying there.
3: Whoa.
6: Oh, she was so young, just a teenager.
3: Listen, kids younger than her carry grenades and booby traps. More likely, she was a VC fighting for her cause. Can't trust anybody over here.
6: Yeah, I

0: My wife's been demonstrating against the war.
1: You're kidding.
0: She doesn't think we should be here.
2: I don't either, man. I just want to get back alive. I've got 60 days to go.
0: Short timer. Wish I was. Almost 4 months in this country, but it seems like forever. We were all disillusioned, but I saw that the war was affecting guys in strange ways. One man loved to set fires. Another sniffed diesel fuel or other fumes whenever he had the chance. Others got high on drugs. Everyone was edgy as

0: Point man.
1: Oh, hey!
2: Look out!
1: Go!
2: Go!
1: Go!
2: Go!
1: Go!
3: Del, I heard you were coming out of it.
4: What happened, man?
3: Sniper got you.
4: How long have I been up?
3: 5.5 weeks, man.
4: 5.5? I can't move. Where am I?
3: You're still in the field hospital, Del. You almost died. You're real lucky, man. The two guys in front of you were killed.
4: I can't remember.
3: Well, sniper in the trees above us, and crossfire from the bushes along the trail. It was a big operation, all right. The place was crawling with Kong.
4: What is this thing? I can't move, John.
3: Oh, the weird-looking contraption you're in? It's called a striker frame. I asked the nurse. She said they flip you over every 2 hours. Just like a pancake, man.
4: Why can't I move?
3: The bullet went through your spinal cord, Del.
0: I was paralyzed. A quadriplegic in Mortal Kombat, fighting to survive. Painkillers left me barely able to think as the hours and days ran together. I was flown to an army hospital in Japan, then 2.5 months after I was wounded, they shipped me back to San Francisco. My wife came to see me in the hospital there.
5: Del? Oh, you've lost so much weight.
4: Yeah, I can't eat like I once did.
5: Oh, I had no idea.
4: It's been bad. They must have done a tracheotomy. I have a hole in my throat.
5: Oh, is there much pain?
4: Unbelievable.
5: Oh, I'm so sorry this happened. I wish there was something I could do.
4: I was glad to see you, Dolly.
5: Well, I'd better not tire you. Will you be transferred to a hospital closer to home?
4: Mm-hmm. Long Beach, they said.
0: I was still strapped in the striker bed, and I could tell she was shaken by my condition. My 6-foot frame had shrunk to 100 pounds. Still, she came to visit often when I was transferred to the Long Beach Veterans Hospital, where I began rehabilitation. Mother came to see me a lot, too, and one of my buddies from Vietnam dropped by one day.
3: You look good, Del, considering the alternative.
4: Yeah, I guess I'm glad to be alive. A lot of guys aren't.
3: How's the pain, buddy? Under control?
4: Well, the bullet's still in my shoulder. If I move the wrong way, hurts pretty bad.
3: Well, are you getting physical therapy?
4: Yeah, it's hard, man. Stretching and exercising, but I have to do it if I ever want a normal life. As soon as I can, I want to go back to college.
3: How's your wife taking this?
4: Oh, okay, yeah, she comes to see me as much as she can. You know, she's still in college.
3: You're lucky. Right after I got back, I tried to pick up some girl in a bar.
4: Huh?
3: She asked me why I walked with a limp. And I told her I had a spinal injury from shrapnel in Vietnam. You know what she said?
4: Huh?
3: You got what you deserved.
4: Man, are you serious?
3: That's what she said. Then she turned and walked away.
4: We went over there to fight for people like that.
3: Oh, they have no idea what we went through.
0: All the guys in the ward were devastated by his story, knowing that people rejected our sacrifice for them. I almost gave up too, but I resumed therapy because I wanted to have as normal a life as possible. I didn't know that the worst was yet to come.
6: In a moment, we'll hear more about that. 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
0: I spent 9 months in the VA hospital at Long Beach, strengthening my upper body and learning basic but difficult things like picking a dime up off the floor.
4: When I was discharged, I learned to drive a van with my hands, and my wife and I got an apartment. We both took classes in college. I could sense her frustration, though, as she pushed my wheelchair across campus, frustration that our life would never be the same. I didn't realize how unhappy she was until friends came by one night trying to encourage her. After they left, I confronted her. You've been talking about our problems, haven't you?
5: That's only natural, isn't it?
4: I just didn't realize you were so unhappy, Dolly.
5: This isn't what either one of us planned for our lives.
4: Yeah, I know. Would you fix me another drink?
5: You're drinking too much, Del.
4: It's the only pleasure I have, Dolly. At least drinking is still normal.
5: It doesn't help.
4: Well, it helps me deal with the frustration. Do you think I like being stuck in a wheelchair the rest of my life?
5: Well, what about me? I don't have a normal life either. We can't even have children, Del.
4: Listen, maybe if we buy a house, we can have fun fixing it up. You know, the way we used to dream of doing.
5: Oh, yeah. Okay. I better clean up the kitchen and get you ready for bed.
4: We bought a house and tried to make our marriage work, but I sank into deeper despondency and tried to stay afloat with alcohol. We were both hurting inside. My wife wanted a strong, protective husband and couldn't adjust to my dependency. She finally filed for divorce. When it was over, the court gave me the house, so at least I'd have a place to live, and she took all the furniture. All I had left was the bed. Hello?
2: Del, how are you doing?
4: About what you'd expect.
2: Do you have help?
4: Yeah, don't worry about me. My sister's gonna come live with me. It'll be great to have children in the house.
2: That's good.
4: It's so empty here without you, Dolly. The house is as empty as my life.
2: I want you to know I still love you, Del. I just can't live with you.
4: Divorce was harder to bear than my physical wound. I gave up on college and spent my time drinking and doing drugs, which made me even more depressed. I didn't want to go on living, but lacked the courage to take my own life. What if I failed and ended up in worse condition? Besides, it would break my mother's heart to find me with a bullet in my head. My sister and her sons lived with me, and we had a good relationship. But the fellow who took care of me was a doper like me.
7: Oh, this is good stuff, Del. Almost as good as what we're growing.
4: Ours isn't ready to harvest yet, though.
7: Let's keep most of this for ourselves, eh? Don't sell it, buddy. You can make another run to Mexico next week.
4: I got nothing else to do.
7: You sure got chutzpah selling dope just a block away from the police station.
4: Makes life exciting, and that's something I miss. Yeah. There's no high like going into a firefight. Man! The adrenaline pumps like crazy.
7: You mean you miss Vietnam?
4: No, I miss the excitement. You know, the thrill of fighting for your life.
7: Hey, buddy, you want excitement?
4: Uh-huh.
7: Let's drop some acid today.
4: Trapped by my condition and the drugs and alcohol that dominated my life, I lived in a near constant drug haze. One day in 1972, my helper and I were tripping on LSD when he suddenly seemed to turn into an immense evil being. I felt as if Satan were right there with me, and behind him was a burning pit. Worse yet, he was grabbing friends of mine and pulling them into this pit. They struggled but couldn't break free. I saw that I would soon be next. For a week, I lived in a state of paranoia, teetering on the brink of insanity, afraid of everything and everybody.
8: Hello?
4: Ma? It's, me, Del.
8: Del, is something wrong?
4: No. Yes, I'm on my way to see you. I just wanted you to know.
8: That's fine, son. I'll be looking for you.
4: I'm having problems, so, it may take me longer than usual, but I'll be there. Don't tell anyone I'm coming.
9: I'm glad you made it, Del. You sounded very distressed on the phone.
4: I am, Mom. I've got to talk to you. I'm scared. Really scared.
9: What about?
0: I'm hooked on drugs, Mom. Oh. At first they helped me escape my awful existence, but now I can't escape them.
9: I thought you were on drugs, Del. I've been praying for you.
0: I've even been selling them. I'm a dealer, Mom. If the police caught me, I'd end up in prison, but I can't seem to quit. I'm so afraid of what the future holds. I try to talk to my friends, but they don't want to hear it. I've done some terrible things, Mom.
9: Del, listen to me. God loves you no matter what you've done.
0: Yeah, I've had the feeling that Jesus was the only answer.
9: He is. That's why he willingly suffered a cruel death on the cross, to take the punishment for all your sins. And not just for you, son, for everyone else who believes in him.
0: Oh, I'm so sorry I didn't listen to all this years ago.
9: It's not too late, Del. God is waiting with open arms. Do you remember John 3:16?
0: For God so loved the world that he gave his only begotten son, that whosoever believeth in him should not perish, but have everlasting life.
9: Do you believe that, Del?
0: Yes.
9: Then pray with me now.
0: The whole concept of surrender is hard for a military man, but I knew that's what I had to do, surrender my life to Christ. I prayed, asking God's forgiveness for my sins, asking Jesus to come into my life and help me start over. I was born again with the same person who brought me into this world, my mother. I felt as if a huge burden had been lifted from me. Right away, I began reading the Bible all day long.
9: Your appetite is sure a lot better, Del.
0: Oh, everything is better, Mom. I was numb for years and didn't even know it. Since the Lord helped me quit smoking and doing drugs, I can really see a difference in everything.
9: Getting rid of that fellow who lived with you made a difference, too.
0: Yeah, my cousin Paul threw him right out. Yeah, as a minister, he has both physical and spiritual strength.
9: Are you still reading through the Bible every month?
0: Oh, yes. A pastor named Bill showed me how. Oh, and there's an 84-year-old retired minister named Harry who's taught me a lot about following Christ. I'm going to go to Bible college.
9: Your father would be so thrilled to hear that.
0: I guess I was a disappointment to him.
9: No, he loved you, son. It's hard for parents to see their children make mistakes and suffer.
0: Yeah, I can see that now. Oh, Satan sure had me fooled all those years.
9: He wanted to destroy you. That's why Jesus warned us when he said, "The thief cometh not, but for to steal and to kill and to destroy. I am come that they might have life, and that they might have it more abundantly."
0: John chapter 10, verse 10.
9: You really are learning the Bible.
0: I'd like to tell everybody about Jesus. I took Dolly to dinner and shared the gospel, but she didn't understand.
9: The world is under strong delusion, Del.
0: Yeah, you know my favorite scripture? Ephesians chapter 6. "Finally, my brethren, be strong in the Lord and in the power of his might. Put on the whole armor of God, that ye may be able to stand against the wiles of the devil. For we wrestle not against flesh and blood, but against principalities, against powers, against the rulers of the darkness of this world, against spiritual wickedness in high places. Wherefore take unto you the whole armor of God, that ye may be able to withstand in the evil day, and having done all, to stand. Stand therefore, having your loins girt about with truth, and having on the breastplate of righteousness, and your feet shod with the preparation of the gospel of peace. Above all, taking the shield of faith, wherewith ye shall be able to quench all the fiery darts of the wicked. And take the helmet of salvation, and the sword of the Spirit, which is the word of God, praying always with all prayer and supplication in the Spirit, and watching thereunto with all perseverance and supplication for all saints."
9: I might have known you'd like those verses.
0: Well, I may not be able to stand physically, Mom, but I can stand spiritually. With God's help, I graduated from Bible college in 1977, and not long after that, I married Sue, a young woman from my church. We moved to Central California to raise llamas and walnuts, and God gave us two wonderful children, a son and a daughter. Then I heard about a ministry to Vietnam veterans.
10: Are you going to get involved in this ministry, Del?
0: Well, at first I didn't want to have anything to do with it because I know how whacked out Vietnam vets are.
10: Well, that's a sure sign they need Jesus.
0: Exactly. Here, listen to this. According to the Veterans Administration, 90% of Vietnam veterans have been divorced,
4: and more than 50% of drug or alcohol addictions.
10: Oh, that's a lot.
4: Yeah, 500,000 have been arrested and jailed, and more than 100,000 have committed suicide since 1975.
10: Oh, Del, what happened to them?
4: Well, this ministry gives a whole list of reasons. We were forced to kill women and children. We had no support back home, and when we came back, we were not welcomed. We were reviled.
10: I remember the protests and how the country was torn apart.
4: Uh-huh. In other wars, men fought as a unit and returned home as a unit. In Vietnam, we went over alone and came home alone. After World War II, guys spent 2 weeks on a ship with their buddies, decompressing from combat. Vietnam vets were home in 24 hours with no one to talk to, no one who knew or cared what they'd been through.
10: That about describes you, doesn't it?
4: Mm-hmm. And there's more. They have emotional problems, sleep disturbances, suicidal thoughts, anger, and a need for dangerous activities. Sue, Jesus is the answer for every single symptom.
10: That's true. He said, "Come unto me, all ye that labor and are heavy laden, and I will give you rest."
4: I'm going to get involved in this ministry because they know Christ is the answer. I'm going to be a point man for Jesus.
10: Point man? Mm-hmm. What's a point man?
4: Well, he's the eyes and ears of the unit. You know, he watches for sudden movement, trip wires, and booby traps. A good point man can be the difference between life and death. Here, listen to this poem, Sue. For you, it was the 6 o'clock news. For me, it was reality. You called for pizza. I called for a medic. You watched children play. I watched children die. You learned of life. I learned of death. You served dinner. I served my country. Your prayers were for success. Mine were for survival. You have forgotten. I can't. In 1988, I started an outpost for the ministry in Central California. We moved to Michigan in 1992 when I became president of our ministry under the leadership of the Lord Jesus Christ. Each of us is a spiritual point man for others, sharing Christ's love one-on-one. I keep strong spiritually by reading God's word, and I keep strong physically by mountain climbing and competing in wheelchair races.
11: Hey! Hey, Wadlin! How'd you win that one?
4: Practice, man. You have to practice.
3: You've come a long way since you left that VA hospital.
4: I know. And Jesus was with me every step of the way. Oh, he gave me a wonderful wife, excellent health, and he brought me back from a drug-induced insanity. He also gave me a life's work of helping other guys like me with wounded hearts.
3: Oh, that's great, Del. You're a lucky man.
4: I'm a redeemed man, and he'll do the same for you.
6: We hope Del Wantland's story has been encouraging to you. And friend, no matter what you've done, God can turn your life around through the power of Jesus Christ living in you. For the Son of Man has come to seek and to save that which was lost, according to Luke chapter 19, verse 10. If you want the same life-changing and eternal relationship that others have found, just write to us, and we will send you some literature to help you find the peace of God that passeth all understanding. If you desire a personal relationship with Jesus Christ, or would like to speak to someone about this most important matter, we encourage you to call 1-888-NEED-HIM. Or you can get in touch with us here at Pacific Garden Mission, 1458 South Canal Street, Chicago, Illinois, 60607. 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And our address? Pacific Garden Mission, 1458 South Canal Street, Chicago, Illinois, 60607. So until next time, unless our Lord returns before then, the doors to Pacific Garden Mission are open night and day. 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
1: Well, I want to greet you in the name of the Lord, and this is how we greet in Cambodia. Chumriep Suo. Everybody put your hands like this. Chumriep Suo. Okay, that's a Cambodian greeting. Yeah, you think of like namaste when the Indians, you see the Indians do that. But it's kind of the same thing. Anyway, yes, I was born and raised in Woodstock, not too far from here. And I went to Judson College.

0: a problem. I couldn't get a visa to study there and to continue on. So I was praying to the Lord how to, what's the next step. In the meantime, I knew a lady here that was in the prayer group, Mary Ann Grimes, and she used to invite me to come and give a report of what God was doing in India and then in Cambodia. So then I began to come for that, and then since then I've been coming every time I'm home, probably about every 3 years. I touch base with you guys, and I have to say it's always an amazing time of fellowship and a privilege. So it's been, and especially this morning, this is the first time I've worshiped in the English language for probably maybe a year, because I haven't done that I haven't come back and been able to go to a service or anything since I've been back in the States. And every time I'm in Cambodia, it's always in their native language, which is Khmer. So that's how I came to be your missionary from Cambodia here at Pelly Road.
1: Okay. If you have any questions, just raise your hand. Where do you live in Cambodia?
0: I live, let's see if this works. Oh, there we go. All right. I live in Prae Vihea. It's up on the very northern part of Cambodia. Who knows where Cambodia is located? Okay. Brother, can you tell us? Okay. Yeah, Laos. Okay. It's in Southeast Asia, and it's below China, and it's located neighboring countries of Vietnam on the east, and Laos and Thailand on the north, and Thailand on the west. So, so that's where I live, about 200 miles from the capital city of Phnom Penh, and so I live in a small agricultural area. It's mostly agricultural, rice growing, and lots of other crops. But Cambodians eat rice sometimes three times a day. So when I come back here, I really miss rice, and so I'm so glad my nephew bought a rice cooker so I can have my rice. Anyway, it's a beautiful area in Prae Vihea. It's got mountains and a lot of lush tropical scenery and lots of tropical fruits and. It was funny because my house, I call it the secret place after Psalm 91:1, which I saw was up here, the very first scripture that was up here. He who dwells in the secret place of the Most High shall abide in the shadow of the Almighty. That's my kind of my life verse, and that's my house is called the secret place there.
1: Okay.
0: Yeah, so that's kind of, that's my house, yeah. After 18 years of renting, I decided, man, I'm tired of paying rent, and it was during COVID, so I had some time, and gathered some materials and had a little piece of land there and just did that.
1: We had a question over here.
0: Okay.
2: Is that house, is it considered better than the houses in the area, or worse, or equal?
0: Well, if it was in, if it was in town, it would probably be very similar to anyone else's house. But, yeah, I mean, it's the only addition that I've done in my house is to put the cement underneath. And now there's houses that are nicer, there's houses that are more simple. It's probably kind of in the middle, yeah. Yeah. So this is it at my house after some trees have been planted and growing up.
1: Okay.
0: Anyway, yeah.
1: I just wanted you to know that you're supporting his ministry, because then whenever you give to the church here, we give a certain percentage to missions, and he's one that we personally sponsor and have for about, 27 years or something?
0: I think so, yeah.
1: 27 years mm-hmm. we have. How many would you say that lives have you seen changed in that 27 years? Just a guess.
0: Oh, my goodness. Well, that's up to the Lord that really knows, but I would say since coming to Prae Vihea there in the north, we've seen, I'd say in the hundreds.
1: Okay.
0: I'd say in the hundreds, you know. I mean, and that's by God's grace. We've seen, you'll see maybe in some of our, in some of the slides that I have, you'll see some more about that, yeah.
1: Well, what I want you to know is that

0: Your giving support missionaries as well as our radio station, and we're reaching a lot of more people than you see right here. Mm. So that's good to know, and we're involved in that. Mm. And so I want you to know. What kind
1: do
0: of a...
1: Do you have a question, brother? Yeah.
2: Is it like old homecoming week for you, or are you sort of like after a couple days itching to get back?
1: Well, I was itching to get back as soon as I landed in the States. Tell you the truth, that's my home now. But I really enjoy the fellowship. I enjoy meeting obviously my family members that are. My parents have both gone to be with the Lord, and three of my siblings have gone to be with the Lord. But I have three more siblings. One is in St. Louis, and one is up in Michigan, way up in the northern Michigan. And one of the other, my siblings, is in Colorado. So they're spread out, yeah. So I've actually seen my brother in Colorado, but I still have some folks to see. But it's great to, like coming here, I always look forward to coming here. The worship, the fellowship, the saints here are, it's just like a shot of adrenaline for me, spiritual adrenaline, so it's really good, yeah, okay.
0: What kind of a ministry do you have there, and how do you pronounce that?
1: In Pravia Ministry Center, yeah.
0: Yeah.
1: We were operating without, we had a base that was called the Plop Riot that was a dorm, but the dorm was limited in the amount of people we could bring in to have meetings and special meetings. And Bible school, we have a Bible school there that meets. So we were meeting at the dorm building, but it was not a good thing. It was not ideal because the government, since we have students there, the government really wasn't keen on us having a lot of visitors in where the students are. So we were praying, and I had a piece of land in back of my house. They were growing crops there, and I just prayed over that, anointed it with some oil, and just said, "Lord, if it's your will, give us this piece of land." And after some time, the Lord, that was a prayer that we'd been praying for about 25 years.
0: Wow.
1: To give us a ministry center. And the Lord suddenly brought someone unasked for. We never advertised or we never told anyone that, like, raise money or anything. Somebody just gave us money to buy the land. So we bought the land, and then another church in Kansas said, they said they had wanted to help us buy the land. We said, well, the Lord has already provided for that. So they said, well, let us know when you're ready to build, and we'll help out with that. So we let them know, and they gave us sufficient money to build the entire, what you see here,
0: wow,
1: is the ministry center.
0: Yeah.
1: Yeah, it was like $100,000, which probably here would cost a lot more than that to build something like that, but it's pretty big. Yes?
3: It looks like there's a light on in there, and I don't see any electrical wires.
1: Oh, yeah, we have electricity. We have electricity coming in, but we had to stretch it in from about 1 kilometer away because there was no electricity in that area. So we stretched the wire. We had to buy our own wire and put our own poles up and everything. But yeah, we do have. And here is the land that we have. We've started another building, and that has already been provided for by other generous people. Yes. Yeah, so the land, and that you see the building there on the left, the white building. Now it's, this is part of what we have. When we have groups, we have a church planting institute there, so people come in for training. We have lots and lots of training, lots of children's programs, youth programs. We do the Samaritan's Purse gift distribution, the shoebox gift distribution there, and lots of other things. Yes, brother. They're there for the Church Planting Institute.
2: So they're going to go out
1: and... Yeah, they'll go out and just training for one day. Then they come once a month for training, and they do that for 2 years.
2: And I suppose encouragement, too.
1: That's just to help them have the tools they need in order to be able to plant churches in their areas, all spread out over the province.
2: The other thing is, I was going to ask, how, on a, like, when you have services, how many people gather together?
1: Well, we have church service, that the church we planted in 2004, which is kind of coming up here. But I guess, you know, there might be 50, 60 people that gather on, you know, there. But there's other churches around. And we have some smaller church plants out in the province that have are just house churches. They meet in people's homes. Yeah. So this is the new building that we're building right now. It's about 2 weeks away from being finished. So this is going to be housing for staff. We have about 12 staff now that are full-time volunteer staff. Most of them are all the students that have graduated from our dorm, and now they're serving the Lord. So we're bringing up people from our own ministry to work with us. So this is our new building. Yes, sister? Yeah, that's interesting because we do have running water that comes in from the town, and we put a pipeline in and brought the water in, but you don't drink that water. So everybody gets these big bottles, you know, those great big bottles that you fill up at Walmart or wherever, and you can take those, and I think one big bottle of water is 50 cents. So it's quite cheap, and people can refill up their bottles and stuff. Most everybody has these metal bottles now, you know. What's that, Richard? No. We kid around. We say our local little shop that sells stuff, that's our Walmart, you know. So we don't have much up there. You can't buy, like, cheese or butter or anything like that. It's mostly fresh vegetables, fresh meat. We don't really have any grocery stores or anything. But so that is our building, yeah. So,
0: well, it's pretty neat that you need to realize that you're not only helping in this area with the radio and everything, we're helping in another country, come way far away from us, mm-hmm. And you are involved in that. You're personally helping that effort. Well, so I just wanted you to know.
1: Yeah, I have. Yeah, Richard. It's around 9,000 miles, yeah. So it's almost the other half of the world. I mean, it's like if you were to drill a hole right through, you'd come out somewhere north of us, you know, or whatever. Anyway, I have to add to that what Pastor said. I want to thank everyone for their generous gifts and also the partnership. You are partners with us. You are the hands and feet of Jesus over there. And without people like you folks and partners, we couldn't be there. I mean, just that's the simple truth. We couldn't be there without you. And so God is working through you. I mean, how many of you guys could pick up and go to Cambodia tomorrow? Raise your hands. How about the young folks back there, Morgan and Egan? Could you guys pick up and go to Cambodia tomorrow? Probably not yet. Maybe in a few years, we try to get you over there. But so you know, you can't go to Cambodia. But even though I'm getting older, I'm 69 now. Okay, nobody's going to go to replace me. I guess I'll have to go back. So so anyway, I'm glad to go back. It's a privilege to be your ambassador, to be your representative over in Cambodia, and I hope you're encouraged by the fruit. That is being, the Lord is bringing a lot of fruit. Right now, it's like explosive growth. Wow. So we're just really thankful, and we're excited, yeah.
0: That's
1: anyway.
0: That's good. You had down here that there was a major conflict on
1: okay.
0: the border with Thailand.
1: I think before that we have the, early days, the question four.
0: Oh, yeah, go ahead.
1: In the early days, yeah. You want to ask that question?
0: Yeah, what?
1: Describe the early days?
0: Yeah.
1: Okay, describe the early days of ministry in Prebihia. Was there much fruit? In the beginning, there was not a lot of fruit. Picture a slash and burn agriculture. Has anybody heard of that? That you go into a place that's like a forest or a jungle, and you say, okay, I want to plant rice here. What do you have to do first in the jungle? You have to, well, you have to cut down some stuff, right? You have to cut down those big trees, and then what else is there, do you think? Rocks. So you got to take the rocks out. Yeah, this is probably what they did in the forested lands in America here. And then you have to till the soil, and you have to get it ready. You might have to add some compost or some kind of fertilizer to help things along. But then you burn. They burn it. They burn that, and then that puts nutrients in the ground. So in the beginning, it was like going into a jungle and saying, we want to see a fruitful harvest here, but what do you got to do first? You got to do all these things. So we went there in the year 2000 on our first survey trip, September of 2000. I was much younger than I am now, as you can see. My beard was still black. It wasn't white yet. So we went up there to check it out, and we decided that's the place the Lord is leading us, because it was very remote, very undeveloped. There were mines everywhere left over from the war. So just mines everywhere, but you couldn't be. You had to be careful. You couldn't wander from the road very far. But we chose that place at Praia Bahia, and in 2004 we had our first baptisms, and it was we established a small church, which is still going on today after 20 years, and that was a youth group in 2006, 20 years ago, the youth group, and then. The church in 2010, there at this, we call it the Community of Changed Hearts Church. That's what it's called. They decided on that name themselves. We didn't tell them. We didn't tell them to do anything. We just said, they said, are we a church? And we said, well, let's take a look at the scripture, Acts chapter 2, verse 41 to 45. Are you a church? And they said, yeah, we're doing those things. We're a church. So since that time, they've been growing this 2026, this is a baptism service that was held about a month ago up there for all the different churches in the province. 120 people were baptized that day. So this is just a month ago. So we're having a huge harvest right now. And we appreciate your prayers, because these people need discipleship. Yeah. So here's another picture of the baptisms in a local near the waterfall. And we had a youth camp this February. Wow. And we had 130 youth come in for the youth camp. It was a fantastic day of worship and playing games, and they just had a great time. So it's encouraging the youth as they, most of them had probably already made a commitment to Jesus, but a lot of them maybe hadn't. And so they heard the gospel there for the first time probably. Yeah. Okay, and then you asked something about our ministries. What kind of ministries do we have?
0: Yeah, that's fine.
1: Number five?
0: Yeah.
1: What are our main ministries there? So here you see in the beginning we just had just us, our small team, but then we regrew, and now we have the Plaprai dorm, and then we have the church planting training, the team. And we have the community training center. And then we also have a Bible school. So those are our main ministries. And under those are lots of different ways that we do ministry. So we have, like I said, we have about 12 staff and who are all young people. It's almost like a volunteer, like a faith-based. I think we give them $100 a month through the generosity of other people, and they serve for $100 a month, but the Lord provides for them in other ways. So it's they pray it in, you know. Yeah, this is the Plaprai dorm, what I was talking to you about, the high school dorm. We have a high school dorm, 36 students there, and this is a trip up the mountain. You have to climb up the mountain on stairs. There's like 1,400 stairs to get up to the top. That's my annual workout. If I can make it up to that, I figure, I guess I have a few more years in me. It gets harder and harder, though, I'll tell you. I got to stop several times on the way up. So anyway, these are our 10th grade students that came in last year. They've now graduated and gone on to 11th grade. So they'll be in 11th grade this year. And we focus on mentoring them, discipleship. They get extra teaching. They get extra. Then we've had a baptism service. Services every year we have baptisms, and this year I think we had 7 that were baptized. So every year, just different. This is one of my disciples, Chen Ra, and he got baptized. As soon as he was baptized, the day he was baptized, his mother called him in the evening and said that she had given her life to Christ. So they are praying for their parents, and these parents, they live in this very remote place. They're just all farmers. And his mother had never heard the gospel, but he had been telling her about the gospel. Then there was a small little group that was meeting there, and she went and attended that group, and she gave her life to the Lord that day. That was the same day he was baptized. So that's a God thing there, I'll tell you right now. Yeah.
0: I had a question back here.
1: Okay. Yes, brother.
4: Do you have any colleges?
1: Any what?
0: Colleges.
1: Oh, do we have any colleges? In the city, they do. Not in Prairie Vihia. But in the city, they call it university. So some of our students have gone on to university, but then we have another dorm down there that's run by some of our teammates. So it's for college students. So it's great. If they graduate out of our place, and some of them go directly into YWAM to training. So that, you know, does anyone know, everyone know what YWAM is? Youth with a Mission. So it's a international mission which focuses on evangelism and training. And they have bases all over the world. Including in Cambodia, including in Thailand, including in India. And they have a base in Kona, Hawaii, a base in Montana, and they have a couple other bases here where they train hundreds and hundreds of students to go out into the world to be better witnesses. So we send a lot of our students go there for training, and it's right in Cambodia. Then we also send some of them want to go down to university. They get a scholarship, and they can stay at the dorm, which is for college students down there in the city.
0: So you see the point there is they're reaching a lot of people, lot of people. And we're involved in part of that, so that's great. Just talk about whatever you want to talk
1: okay,
0: about.
1: Okay, now that you get, we're down to number 7.
0: Okay.
1: Number six. You want to read that?
0: Yeah, it says, some of us heard there was a major conflict on the border with Thailand. Can you tell us about that and what opportunities did this bring?
1: Yes, there's been a lot of tension for many years on the Thai border because Thailand and Cambodia have had this like border. The tension comes from the where's the border at? Where's the line drawn? And so over the years, Thailand has put a lot of pressure on Cambodia, which Thailand is a much bigger country. Thailand has like 70 million or 60 million people, and Cambodia is 17 million. So, I mean, Thailand has Air Force, they have F-16s, they have, a lot of modern equipment, military equipment, whereas Cambodia is just a small country. So there was a major conflict which kind of exploded into like a border war that was in December. So it was right before Christmas, and we were planning on all together with a bunch of the churches to have a huge Christmas celebration for the first time in Prairie Vihia ever in our province, and it was going to be a big Christmas program with people, stage, and we were expecting 1,000 people to come, and people from other cities and other towns had come in to help Christians. So the day before that, the war broke out on the border. So when we were looking at that, we're saying, well, how can we go and have a celebration when there's war only 30 miles from us? 30 miles from us was we could hear the bombs going off from my house. I could feel it under my feet when I'm standing and shaking, the vibration from the bombs. So we decided to take all those gifts and all the food and everything that we had to a refugee camp. So here's where the border was. You can see the border war. All the red dots are where the F-16s were. All the F-16s were dropping bombs along the border. And here's where we are, right there. That star, that wow. Orange star, is where we are at. So that's right next to where the bombing was happening. So wow. What we did is we took all, this is some of the destruction that many, many homes were destroyed. People, 300,000 refugees, I think maybe 500,000 people had to flee to refugee camps. Now there's only about 70,000 still can't go back to their villages because Thailand has taken over their village. So we still have a lot of refugees. But we took all that stuff out to the refugee camp and we had a huge celebration out there. And all those people heard the gospel. So that's one of the fruit that came out of that was you can't go and visit all those villages. It would take you a long time. But all those people came in one place. So we were able to give them the gospel and distribute gifts, distribute toys for the children, and all kinds of stuff.
5: So, I'm sorry, I didn't have my microphone on. So anyway, that was, hopefully you can still hear me. Anyway, that was, it was a great opportunity. It was hard. It was sad to see all those people. Here's some of the kids. We went up to several refugee camps on the border. This one was like right across the border from Laos. Okay, so, and the kids there, they started a school for the kids, but, you know, these are kids in maybe third, fourth grade, fifth grade. And but you know, they're away from their homes, they're away from their school. They can't go to school, so they have classes that the government has started in these refugee camps. So when we go to visit, we take gifts and we take things to give them. Yeah, so we also distribute tracts and gospel tracts to everybody that we can. And we've made some special tracts for the people so that we can distribute those so that they, because they're really in a tough situation without a lot of hope. Yeah, okay. Next question. 7?
0: Yeah, just go ahead. It says, describe the last several years of ministry in your area. How have things evolved? What was your focus and why?
1: Well, our focus is a fourfold strategy. Okay, so basically first, reach. That just means evangelism, right? Evangelism, reach the people. It's like a harvest field that's waiting to be harvested. Okay, and then invest in the people that have come to Christ or that are you're mentoring, you're discipling them. So that's discipleship, equip them with what they need to reach their own people. We know that it's not up to us. We're living there, but we're not the insiders. You know, they're. The gospel is much better to be taken by the own people to their own people. It's not by a foreigner coming in. So we train up and equip and facilitate with the people instead of doing the frontline work. So, and they're doing the frontline work. And then we release them into ministry. So we've got reach through evangelism, through spreading the word, invest in those who have decided to trust in Christ, and we invest heavily in them, equip them through our Bible school and through the training and through hands-on ministry, and then release them. So it's fourfold. So we release them into ministry and let them go. Yeah, just turn them loose. That's what we say. And so these are some photos of, this is from our Bible school where we equip and the students. And this is also from the Bible school. This is Sunday school ministry. Every Sunday we go out to 7 different areas and we have a children's ministry. And our students are the ones who go and serve. So our Plaprai students that have become believers, they go out and do this Sunday school ministry. Then the new believers is all the parents of the students. We have about 25 parents who believed because of their children, because of their prayers of their children, the students. So when we go out to visit them in their villages, but then every 6 weeks, they come in for what we call New Believers Fellowship, and we do training, fellowship, worship for one full day. They stay overnight, one night, and then they go back to their remote villages the next day. So here you can see on the left, you can see the men coming together to have fellowship, to talk about the word. That's on the bottom there is the whole group that has come in. And then on the right side, the Samaritan's Purse gift box distribution. So we went out to, we helped distribute about 600 gift boxes, but actually we distributed around 5,000 to other churches. So that was a great ministry that we did with them. This is breaking ground for the new staff quarters. This was back in January, February. Yeah.
0: So they got a lot of things going on here, and that's why you need to be in prayer for Joel and the work they're doing over there, because they need prayer. Yes.
1: Yes, yes. In our Bible school, they come in every 3 months to have 1 week, full week of intensive Bible study school, and we go through Genesis to Revelation in 2 years. Okay, and then in the weeks in between, we go and visit them at least once a month, and we say, "How's it going?" And oh, I have so many stories of, yeah, too many stories to tell you right now. So yes. Yeah. Oh yes. I mean, when people believe in Christ, unless they belong to a cult or something, which you know other groups are there, and we try to educate people to say, this is the true gospel, the gospel that's in the Word, the gospel in the New Testament. We take the whole Bible. And we look for God's truth and God's word. So, yeah, they believe just like we do. Yeah, the Holy Spirit, we said they have as much of the Holy Spirit as we do. So there's no reason why God can't reveal things to them and use them. Yeah.
0: All right.
1: Yeah. Good. So, yeah, there you go.
0: You got down here, you mentioned how discipleship is a key element in the team's ministry. This is often a misunderstood term. Why do you feel this is key? What model is your team using for discipleship in your ministries?
1: Yeah, I think, you know, misunderstood means, I think people, you know, what we look for is that 2 Timothy 2:2 says what? The things you've heard from me among many witnesses, entrust those to faithful men who will be qualified to teach others as well. Okay, so to teach others. Disciples who make disciples. That's what we're, and then who make disciples? So this is how disciples grow. God, Jesus didn't say, Got my little clicker here is a little bit. Jesus didn't say, go and build churches. He didn't say, go and drill wells. He didn't say, go and preach. He said, make disciples. And disciples will build the church. We don't go and build a church and then, you know, it's not like if you build it, they will come. remember that, the baseball field? If you build it, they will come. That's not that way. That's maybe some groups do that, but we figure you make disciples, they'll meet and have church. Whether they do it under a mango tree or whether they build a small building, it's up to them and up to God. So anyway, we're serious about discipleship. So that's our main focus is church planting, but we do that through making disciples. Yeah. Okay, and then this is our team in 2018. We had a couple of people working with us, but now this is our team in 2026. So, and I'm not even, we're not even in that photo. This is just the Cambodians. So we have a large team, over 20 workers now total, and we're excited what God's going to do through 20 people that are on fire, reaching the lost and discipling. Yes, you have a question?
6: Yeah. Are there others from
1: America that are possible? She asked, are there others from America, from the U.S. that are working with us? Yes, we have I have a team. There's a couple that are working with me, and then we also have a Cambodian girl who's become part of our mission too. So, and then we also have a new family that is coming up in November. They're coming up from Phnom Penh, so they already know the language. But they're changing their ministry. It's a medical ministry, and he's the accountant, and so he's saying he wants to do more discipleship. And he wants to kind of get out of the accounting and come and do discipleship. So they're going to join our team. So we're very happy about that. Yeah. But we're still recruiting. So I don't know if there's anybody here that is recruitable. I guess you have to listen to the Lord yourself. So anyway, we have some of our team and our, yeah. And then 2 Timothy 2:2. This is Chen Ra. He had the baptism photo. This is him witnessing to his parents. And his mom has become a believer, but his dad is still on the fence. So you can pray for him. Chen Ra's dad. He is on fire. He is amazing. It's a privilege to just be able to work with him one-on-one. And he's just such a amazing young man. He's in 12th grade this year, so he has one more year with us. And then I'm not sure what he'll do, but I believe he's going to be used by the Lord. Yeah. So we do Sunday school. We have, these are some of my disciples from 2 years ago, and they're all gone on to do other things now. This is Pierrot, who was one of our students. He's now the AV tech guy, just like Marshall's doing here. Yeah, he does all our tech stuff. And that's a huge ministry that is in the future. We want to expand that because, you know, you can reach a lot of people through their phones and through different things, different platforms. So these are just some of our disciples that we've had. Seren, he's an amazing young man. He's at the dorm in Phnom Penh. He's serving the Lord there. So this is going out to a remote village, remote house church. And so every time we go out there, we have to trudge through the rice field. And sometimes it's raining, sometimes it's dry. It's about almost a mile to get in there after you park the truck. And this is at the little house, the discipling, the father of one of our students who became a believer. The whole family is now believers. So that we just are so excited. This is their family. And this is where we went in that very remote place. Yep.
0: It's kind of interesting that the early church were primarily house churches. Mm-hmm. It's very interesting.
5: Amen, yeah.
0: Yeah, they were. Very few. There were no buildings like we have.
5: Right.
0: Now, it was pretty much house churches.
5: Right. People get confused when you say that, you know, church, they think of a building. The church is the people.
0: Yeah.
5: Right? That's right. The church is us.
0: Right.
5: You can take us out of this building and we could meet in a parking lot, but we'd still be the church. That's what in Cambodia, it's, you know, so they can't always have a building, but they meet in houses.
0: Yeah.
5: Yeah. Yeah.
0: Well, how can we help?
5: What are the things, number nine, because I have a video to go.
0: Okay, go. Here. What are the things God is doing that you're most excited about?
5: So I got this little, maybe one to two minute video that World Team did, my mission did with me. And so this is what I'm excited about. We're excited about what God is doing over there. We've got sound. There you go. Turn it up a bit.
6: The living fields of the Kingdom of Cambodia. 25 years ago, on our first exploratory trip to this remote Cambodian province near the Thailand-Laos border, we realized how completely unreached this area was. There were only a handful of believers gathering in a couple of family house groups without any encouragement, discipling, or biblical learning. The harvest time has arrived in Cambodia, and a great harvest awaits us. This province has experienced a season of amazing freedom and has seen many opportunities to share the gospel and an open door for the Word of God.
7: We're working on a new building project here. It's called the Ministry Training Center. Come on, take a look.
6: One thing that excites me is a brand new training center we are finishing. This will be a multi-purpose building which we will use for many types of training. This will accommodate our seasonal Bible school, a training center for local Christian groups, youth vocational training, English classes, agricultural training, and other activities.
7: Why am I excited about this? Well, Prairie has never had a training center, and we've been praying for that for about 25 years since I came to Cambodia. Now it's time to go check out another one of our projects, and I'm going to take you over to the Plap Rai. Let's go.
6: Hey, it's a new day, and we're here at the Plap Rai Center for Transformation. Plap Rai literally means transformation in Cambodian. While it's exciting to have a new building project with the Ministry Training Center, I'm much more excited about what's happening here. That is transformation. That's what excites me more than a building project. Transformation, that's what we're seeing here at the Plap Rai. These young people are the hope for Cambodia's future. The church is growing amazingly fast here. Every new day is a great adventure, and it's a privilege to have a front seat and to see what's happening. We're excited to be part of bringing light into the darkness in whatever way we can. Watching transformation happen in the lives of these young people and the staff here is exhilarating.
7: We're just really excited to be here. Thanks for joining us. Bye-bye.
0: Okay, and then finally, how can we help you?
5: Well, yes, I mean, besides me mobilizing for or recruiting for new people, and if anyone, or if you know anyone that's looking to look into missions, and just let me know. But besides that, prayer. I thank you for praying this. My relationship here started with the ladies' prayer group, and I appreciate the. I always said, my brother said to me before coming, he said, you can go over there with fully supported financially, but if you don't have prayer, you ought to be scared to death.
0: Yeah.
5: So I thank God. That's the most important thing is I thank you for your prayers. Keep the work in front of folks. I saw, I sent out my newsletters, and I'm thankful. I think they're getting distributed or whatever. Maybe not everybody's on my email list, but if you want to be on my email list, just give me your email address. I didn't have a sign-up sheet or anything. But I send out quarterly updates. I have post stuff on Facebook all the time. And so if you want to do that, I know Sherry looks at my Facebook and Rhonda looks at my Facebook. So yeah, those ways, keep the work in front of folks so that they know what's going on and they can pray better. Yeah. So I think those are some ways that you guys can help.
0: Okay. Joe will be here. If you want to talk to him about anything, he'll be here right after the service. If you have any questions or anything, don't hesitate to ask him. And like I said, through what you give to our church helps us help him. And we also do other things, but the point is that Joel's doing a good work over there. Yes.
2: How many other churches in this area do you have?
5: In this area? I have one church in East Peoria that I'll go to, but three churches in Pennsylvania. So that's the only other church in Illinois. Yeah. So I have a total of five churches that I go. Most of my support comes just through individuals and stuff.
0: Okay.
5: Yeah.
0: Okay. Thank you very much.
5: Yeah, thank you, Pastor.
0: Thank you for being here. And like I say, he'll be here afterwards. You can turn that off and turn the bottom.
2: Okay.
0: I want to speak to you just a few minutes on something, and I've got a question, and the question very simply is, why study the Bible? What is the point? Since if we're saved and we know we're going to heaven, why would we study the Bible? Very interesting question. I really believe that salvation comes in three ways, three parts. The first part, of course, is accepting Christ as your Savior and Lord. That is the spiritual part of salvation. Once you receive Christ, you then are qualified, so to speak, to go to heaven. And there's other things involved in that, but that's the basic part of it. But then there's the second part, and that is very simply, we need to let God work with our soul. Our soul is particularly our mind, will, and emotions, but there's other things involved. But the point is, we want to let the Word of God, the Bible says, let the Word of God transfer you or transform you into thinking the way God does. That's what the Word of God, why you study it. You want to know how God thinks. And the way you understand how God thinks is to study the will of God. I'm going to talk about that just a little bit here and then we'll go. But the third thing I wanted to mention, and I might talk about this next time, God also wants our bodies. He wants to use us in ministry in various ways. Now, Jesus did these things. Of course, he was God as well as man. He didn't have to get saved. And the reason he came, one of the reasons he came, was to give out the Word of God, and which obviously he did and is recorded in the book we call the Bible. But then the third thing is, very simply this, is telling God you'll do anything he wants you to do. In other words, you have to be willing to be used by God in some way or another. Now, in Joel's case, his was to go over to Cambodia and do that work of God that you've just heard him talk about. God may not want you to do anything that dramatic, but he certainly wants you to do certain things where you are. And so we need to understand that. There's those three things involved. So the point is, why study the Bible? The answer to that is very simple. You will begin to think like God does. That's why we study the Bible. God wants us to be thinking the way he does, because that's the way it's going to be throughout eternity when we're with the Lord. And so it is very important that we study work of God. It is where we receive spiritual help in the way that we think and the way we look at everything that's going on in the world today. And then, of course, there's the physical part, and I'll talk about that another time. But we need to understand there's more to salvation than just receiving Christ. There's more to it than that, and going to church. There's some things we need to do in order to be exactly what God wants us to be on this earth and then on into eternity. And so it's very important we study the Word of God to find out the way God thinks about everything. His entire plan is in the Word of God. And so our physical diet is not well balanced if we don't take care of our bodies the way God wants us to, and if we don't take care of our minds the way God wants us to do, and so forth. And we need to know how to study the Bible, the Word of God. We need to know what the Bible says about itself. Put up Psalm 19 and verse 7. I want you to see this, because a lot of people don't understand this. They just think, well, I go to church, I'll be okay. I've accepted the Lord, everything's cool. No, it isn't. That's just the beginning. Psalm 19, verse 7. The law of the Lord is perfect, converting the soul. There it is. We want our souls to be right before God's eyes. The testimony of the Lord is sure, making wise the simple. Next verse. The statutes of the Lord are right, rejoicing the heart. The commandment of the Lord is pure, enlightening the eyes. Next verse. The fear of the Lord is clean, enduring forever. The judgments of the Lord are true and righteous altogether. Next verse. More to be desired are they than gold. That's interesting. Yea, than much fine gold, sweeter also than honey and the honeycomb. Next verse. Moreover, by them is thy servant warned, and in keeping of them, look at this, there is a great reward. So the Word of God is extremely important to our souls. After we get saved, we need to be involved in this. There's some other scriptures. I'll just look at one. 2 Timothy 3:16. 2 Timothy 3:16. We're going to put that up in just a minute. But here it is. All scripture, everybody say all, is given by inspiration of God and is profitable for doctrine, for reproof, for correction, for instruction in righteousness. I'm answering, why do we study the Bible? You're seeing why we study the Bible. Because this is what it gives us. And so Scripture is a record of what God thought throughout our life and into eternity. God's plan doesn't give us all the details of what's going to happen when we get there, but it does tell us what's going to happen on the way to get there, And we know then that God has some important things for us when we get there. I'll explain that in just a minute. Scripture is our greatest earthly treasure. It is the wisdom of God Himself. We need to learn how to think like God does about everything. What we usually do is we take the news and we use that. That's not what God thinks. What God thinks is in His Word and so forth. I'll put up Mark 13:31. Mark 13:31. I want you to see something here that the Word of God says. I'm not giving you all the scriptures, but heaven and earth shall pass away, but my words shall not pass away. Isn't that interesting? One thing that will not change in eternity is the Word of God. That's why it is so important and so valuable, and so why we need it. Look up Romans 3:4. I'm going to show you scripture here. It's really interesting. Romans 3:4. God forbid, yea, let God be true, but every man a liar. It is written that thou might be justified in thy sayings and might overcome when thou art judged. It says, it's important. The most important thing in your life is what God says. That's the point. And we need to understand that. There's a lot of people just get saved. They're going to go to be with the Lord, all that stuff. And they go to church and that's it. The rest of life, they live their own way. That is not God's plan. Never will be God's plan. And we need to get involved in what He wants us to get involved in. We must seek help from God. And as mature Christians, we've got to pray. Joel was talking about praying for he and his ministry. That is so important. It is so important that we pray for him every single day. We need to pray for what God is leading him to over in that particular area of the world, which we can't do anything there other than help him do whatever he needs to do. So, Scripture is a record of what God thinks now and eternity. That's why it is so important. Scripture is our greatest earthly treasure. It is the wisdom of God Himself. Wisdom of God Himself. The Bible says God is our creator, our sustainer, our judge, our hope in this world for eternity. Why didn't you learn these things in school? Good question. They're the most important thing that you should know is where you came from, why you're here, and where you're going. School doesn't teach any of that in most cases. There might be a school here and there that does, but not very many. Big mistake. The greatest mistake the schools made was in the 1960s when they took the Bible out of the schools. That was the worst mistake they ever made in this country. It's really something. Know what God intended the Bible to do. And, you know, one of the greatest things I think I really did, I never knew this when I was a kid, is where'd you come from? You came from God.
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13: 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Today's Bible teacher is Chuck Missler, connecting the Bible to your life and the world around you. 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
14: Luke
9: Well, I want to welcome you to our 15th session of our review of the book of Luke. We never want to go into the Word of God without prayer, so let's bow our hearts. Father, we thank you for this opportunity. We pray, Father, you'd open these scriptures to our lives, that we might grow in grace and the knowledge of our coming King. As we commit this hour and ourselves into your hands,

And of course, the best known of all, the prodigal son. Three words really will summarize this chapter: lost, found, and rejoice. Because that's the common theme through the whole thing. So let's go in. Luke chapter 15, verse 1. Then drew near unto him all the publicans and sinners for to hear him. And the Pharisees and scribes murmured, saying, this man receiveth sinners and eateth with them. Boy, they have always something to complain about, don't they? Jesus spoke these parables to answer the scribes and the Pharisees. He not only welcomed these outcasts, he was eating with them. He's my kind of guy. The Son of Man had come to seek and to save which was lost. And he's going to emphasize that in chapter 19 also. That's a quote from Luke. They were blind to the fact that they themselves were among the lost. And that's a point that's often overlooked. It's certainly overlooked by them. Getting down to verse 3. And he spake this parable unto them, saying, what man of you, having 100 sheep, if he lose one of them, doth not leave the 99 in the wilderness and go after that which is lost until he find it? You know, it's interesting. People that know sheep tell me two things about them. They're not very bright, but if there's a hole in the fence, they'll find it. And so I have a feeling that referring to us as the Lord's sheep is a very well-chosen metaphor. But they do have a tendency to go astray, and you'll find that in the Scripture several places. A shepherd had to pay for any lost unless he could prove it was killed by a predator, by the way. A little bit of background. Moving on, verse 5. And when he hath found it, he layeth it on his shoulders, rejoicing. And when he cometh home, he calleth together his friends and neighbors, saying unto them, rejoice with me, for I have found my sheep which was lost. Precious, and it's certainly easy to apply to ourselves. There's such rejoicing when we repent and return to where we should be doing. So Jesus continues, says, I say unto you that likewise joy will be in heaven over one sinner that repenteth, more than over 99 just persons which need no repentance. Either what woman, having 10 pieces of silver, if she lose one piece, doth not light a candle and sweep the house and seek diligently till she find it? Now, the term there is drachma, by the way, which is a Greek silver coin that equaled about a day's wage. But Jesus' point was that a single sinner is extremely valuable to God. We find the similar wording in verse 6 and verse 9. We continue here in verse 9. And when she hath found it, she calleth her friends and her neighbors together, saying, rejoice with me, for I have found the peace which I had lost. Likewise I say unto you, Jesus says, there is joy in the presence of the angels of God over one sinner that repenteth. It's interesting in both these parables, both the sheep and the coin, there's something lost, it's found, and that leads to rejoicing. Did you know that you have the opportunity to cause rejoicing in heaven by simply repenting from that which we should anyway? They all had forgotten that God sought out Adam and Eve when they had sinned and attempted to hide from God. It was God that sought them out. God is always portrayed as a father who pities his wayward children. Psalm 103 is another reference to that, if you want to add that to your collection. But now we get to the big one. And this is a very, very especially fruitful parable. The prodigal son. And Jesus said, a certain man had two sons. The younger of them said to his father, Father, give me the portion of goods that falleth to me. And he divided unto them his living. He divided the estate. Now, that means that he would have about a third, because the oldest son has a double portion. So normally the estate was not divided and given to the heirs until the father could no longer manage it well. But he's precipitating the distribution here. The father acquiesced to the son's demand and gave him his share of the inheritance. And we'll obviously recognize that was ill-advised. The younger son portion would approximate one-third because the eldest son would be entitled to a double portion. That's in Deuteronomy 21, if you want to get into that. Verse 13, and many days after, the younger son gathered all together and took his journey into a far country

0: there wasted his substance with riotous living. Now, the younger son took the wealth, went far away. Most scholars assume he went eastward, east of the Jordan, where there were Gentiles, and that's where they raised pigs and so forth. He squandered it, though, in wild living, and he apparently involved himself, among other things, with prostitutes, because his older brother will accuse him of that when we get to verse 30. So he lived the wild life and spent his money on foolishness, actually. Thomas Huxley says the man's worst difficulties begin when he is able to do as he likes. So sometimes restrictions are really a blessing. We may not see it that way, but that certainly is human nature. I love this one. I'm indebted to one of our board members for this. Liberty is not the freedom to do as one likes. It's the empowerment to do what one ought. And Dr. William Welty articulated that so eloquently, I had to include that. That was also the theme that Alan Keyes did at our last conference. He expounded on that very profoundly. But that was essentially a good summary of his delivery to us, too. Liberty is not the freedom to do as you like. It's the empowerment to do what you ought. You know, we're always heading for trouble when we value things more than people, when we value pleasure more than duty, and distant scenes more than the blessings at home. It's interesting, the sheep, in the earlier parable, the sheep was lost through foolishness. The coin was lost probably through carelessness. The son was lost because of willfulness. Those are all three evils, if you will. Now, the hearers to Jesus would have understood the point of the story. Jesus had been criticized for associating with sinners. The sinners were considered people who were far away from God, squandering their lives in riotous living. In contrast with the younger son, the older son continued to remain with the father and did not engage in such practices. We'll get down to verse 14. And when he had spent all, there arose a mighty famine in the land, and he began to be in want. And he went and joined himself to a citizen of that country, and he sent him into his fields to feed swine. Now you can imagine how a Jewish young man, however liberal he might be, would react to that. That's obviously a highly undesirable predicament to be in. You know, commentators presume that the far country was east of the Sea of Galilee where the Gentiles tended pigs. But in his hunger, he longed for the very pods that he fed the pigs. And that brought him to his senses. He would fain have filled his belly with the husks that the swine did eat, and no man gave unto him. You know, there's such a contradiction in man. If you're a study of Shakespeare, you see this in many of his writings, that man is just basically a contradiction. On the one hand, what a piece of work is man, how noble in reason, how infinite in faculties, in form and moving, how express and admirable, in action, how like an angel, in apprehension, how like a god. That's out of Hamlet, of course. But in contrast to that, in Merchant of Venice, when he is best, he is little worse than a man, and when he is worst, he is little better than a beast. So Shakespeare had his way of pinning those things down. But let's move on, verse 17. And when he came, when he came to himself, he said, how many hired servants of my father's have bread enough and to spare, and I perish with hunger? I will arise and go to my father and will say unto him, Father, I have sinned against heaven and before thee. You know, he realizes that true repentance requires action. So he's going to take action. It was obviously a challenging but difficult decision for him to make. He says, I am no more worthy, what he's going to tell his dad, I am no more worthy to be called thy son. Make me as one of thy hired servants. That's his proposal that he's going to carry back to his father. So he rose, came to his father. But when he was yet a great way off, his father saw him and had compassion and ran and fell on his neck and kissed him. And the son said to the father, Father, I have sinned against heaven and in thy sight, and am no more worthy to be called thy son. See, the son had brought disgrace to the family. And by the way, from Deuteronomy 21, he was eligible to have been stoned to death. That was the intended punishment for his predicament. But the father said to his servants, bring forth the best robe and put it on him, and put a ring on his hand and shoes on his feet. See, instead, the father prepared a banquet to celebrate his return. He gave him a new position. He gave him a robe and a ring. That's an emblem of his sonship. He may have lost his inheritance. He blew that. But he didn't lose his sonship. And the father also gave him footwear. In comparison, in Genesis 41, verse 42, remember Pharaoh? He established Joseph as prime minister of all Egypt. Gave him a robe and a signet. See, the signet is a symbol of office, if you will. In Isaiah 61:10, God clothed us with the garments of salvation. We don't deserve them, but God clothes us in equivalent fashion, if you will. See, servants don't wear rings or expensive garments. The point that you don't want to miss here is that the son had not lost his sonship. And Psalm 103 deals with that too. And the banquet here is idiomatically or metaphorically referring to the coming kingdom. The significance to Jesus' hearers, of course, is that sinners were entering into the kingdom because they were coming to God. They believed and needed to return to him and be forgiven by him. Now, that's all pretty direct, pretty obvious to us. It may not have been that obvious to the Pharisees. But the father continues to give orders, bring hither the fatted calf and kill it, and let us eat and be merry. You notice the father did not ask him to earn his forgiveness. No amount of good works can save us from our sins. You can't compensate that. There's no way to do that. But this is all a gift for celebrating his return here. Titus deals with all of this, and let's take a look at Titus 3, where Paul says, for we ourselves also were sometimes foolish, disobedient, deceived, serving divers lusts and pleasures, living in malice and envy, hateful and hating one another. But after that, the kindness and love of God, our Savior, toward man appeared, not by works of righteousness which we have done, but according to his mercy he saved us, by the washing of regeneration and renewing of the Holy Ghost, which he shed on us abundantly through Jesus Christ our Savior, that being justified by his grace, we should be made heirs according to the hope of eternal life. Boy, that really summarized the whole thing. That's why this Titus passage is so popular. Getting back to Luke here, verse 24. For this my son was dead and is alive again, and he was lost and is found. And they began to be merry. You know, there's a figure of speech here we don't want to miss. That this my son was dead. He wasn't literally dead, but he was dead as far as the father's concerned. That's a very Jewish concept here. I figure that his son was dead to him. In our case, as we put ourselves in this metaphor here, it's not figurative. We are dead in our sins. Dead, but now alive again in Christ. Now, this Jewish idiom of being dead is important to understand, especially when you get to the Akedah. That's when Abraham offers Isaac. When Abraham was instructed in Genesis 22 to take his promised son, Isaac, and offer him on a mountain, as far as Abraham was concerned, Isaac was dead when the commandment came. And that's not my inference. That is spelled out in Galatians 3, Romans 4, and Hebrews 11. This event is a very, very key event in the Bible, and much comment on it. But you need to understand that from Abraham's point of view, Isaac was dead when the commandment came. By the time you get to Genesis 22, Abraham had learned his lessons, and he was prepared. It was a done deal, so to speak. Now, Abraham had no problem with offering up his son. The reason is because God promised him that Isaac would have children. So from Abraham's point of view, it's interesting, from Abraham's point of view, it was God's problem, not his, because God would simply have to raise him back from the dead. And that is taken for granted by Abraham. And we miss that. And it was Abraham's belief in the resurrection of Isaac that is what saved him. And that is so expressed in Hebrews 11, verse 19, if you get into the background here. You know, it's interesting how Paul summarizes all of that in his definition of the gospel in 1 Corinthians 15. God says, for I delivered unto you, first of all, that which I also received, how that Christ died for our sins, according to the Scriptures, that he was buried, and that he rose again the third day, according to the Scriptures. When Paul defines the gospel, notice what he did not mention. Didn't mention Christ's teachings. He didn't mention Christ's example. He didn't mention his miracles. No. That gospel, that's those key points. that Christ died for our sins according to the Scriptures. Secondly, that he was buried. Only Paul emphasizes that because he builds a whole thing about baptism on that basis. But then finally, that he rose again the third day according to the Scriptures. Now, where in the Scriptures does it say that he's going to raise on the third day? One of the places, one of several, but one of the places is Genesis 22. Because from Abraham's point of view, Isaac died when the commandment came. They traveled for 3 days, and through the substitution, he was restored to Abraham. So we have the 3 days modeled there very precisely. Obviously, it's also modeled in Jonah, 3 days and three nights in the belly of the whale, and there's some other places also. But Abraham knew he was acting out prophecy when he's up there. He may not have realized that another father would offer his son on that very spot some 2,000 years later. But he called the name of the place Jehovah Jireh, would have said, in the mount of the Lord it shall be seen. It's translated for you in verse 14 of Genesis 22. But Abraham's naming it prophetically. He knew he was acting out prophecy. And so there's the parallel as we look here with the prodigal son. The father of the younger son says, for this my son was dead and is alive again. And he was lost and is found. And they began to be merry. Now the prodigal son was lost. Jesus, compare this whole thing with Jesus 14:6. The son was lost. Jesus, I am the way. The son was ignorant from verse 17. Big mistake. Jesus, I am the truth. And he was dead in verse 24. And Jesus, I am the way, the truth, and the life. So it's interesting parallel structure there, if you will. Now, here are four people. The Pharisees and the scribes are listening to this story. Jonah comes to mind for some reasons. And the older son. What do these four people have in common? Jonah and the older son, the Pharisees and the scribes, and they're all guilty of a bad attitude. With Jonah, not only was he reluctant to go to Nineveh in the first place, but even after they're saved, he goes up in a hill and pouts. The book of Jonah makes sense for three chapters. You wonder, what's that fourth chapter for? That really shows Jonah's peculiar attitude. But the Pharisees and scribes are included here too. Because this thing's really being directed to them, although they probably don't perceive it until they digest it. But the other guy you sort of can't blame, is the older son. Because here's the younger son who's blown his inheritance, and when he comes back, he is so celebrated, the older son has to be a bit chagrined. And that's certainly, he does not have a good attitude. Pick it up, verse 25. Now his elder son was in the field, and as he came and drew nigh to the house, he heard music and dancing. He called one of the servants and asked what these things meant. And he said unto him, thy brother is come, and thy father hath killed the fatted calf, because he hath received him safe and sound. And he, that is the older son, was angry, would not go in. Therefore came his father out and entreated him. See, he's outside in a pout. He doesn't want to participate in this thing. You know, similarly, the scribes and the Pharisees were angry with the message Jesus was preaching. They did not like the idea that people from outside their nation, as well as outcasts and the sinners in the nation, were to be part of the kingdom. That frosted them. The fact that Gentiles would be reached was part of the mission of Israel from the beginning. It's all through the Old Testament. And when we think of the church as something that was not revealed in the Old Testament, it wasn't simply that Gentiles would be saved. No, no. The reason the church, there's aspects of the church that was not expressed in the Old Testament, was the indwelling spirit and those unique things that Paul highlights in Ephesians 3 and elsewhere. Now, Jesus had previously warned the two disputing brothers among his own disciples, take heed and beware of covetousness. Remember, the two brothers were, who is the greatest and all that. He warned them, take heed and beware of covetousness. We dealt with that in chapter 12. So like the older son who refused to go to the feast, the Pharisees refused to enter the kingdom that Jesus offered to the nation. The parallel there is disturbing, and the point of the parable is that it was targeted at the Pharisees that were listening. The same loving father that ran to meet the prodigal son came out of the house of feasting to entreat the older brother. You see the parallel here, the parallel to the Pharisees. That God is calling him, in spite of their rejection, he's calling them. He answering said to his father, Lo, these many years do I serve thee, neither transgressed I at any time thy commandment. And yet thou never gavest me a kid that I might make merry with my friends. You see him griping here. And we can understand his attitude, and yet it's the bad attitude. See, the older son had a relationship based on works. He served the father not out of love, but out of a desire for reward. Ooh, watch out for that one. He saw himself in bondage to his father. That's what's so revealing about the older son. Based on works, not out of love. And thus, he saw himself as in bondage. The Pharisees, let's look at them. They had a religion of good works. They also were focused on externals. They hoped to earn God's blessings. And, of course, they knew very little of the grace of God. The grace of God was not visible in their expressions. The older son lacked concern for his missing brother. In fact, he resented his brother's coming home. Why didn't he stay away? He would have been happier. The Pharisees also are parallel here in the sense that they have no burden for the lost. Their burden were not for the lost. They were celebrating their exclusiveness rather than having a burden for the lost. Back to Luke verse 30. But as soon as this thy son was come, which hath devoured thy living with harlots, thou hast killed for him the fatted calf. This is the older son griping about the whole situation. And this is where gives us an insight in what was involved with the younger brother's righteous living. Jesus taught two great commandments. In fact, he summarized the entire Bible by quoting from two passages in the Torah. He quoted from Deuteronomy 6, which is called the Shema, and we call it the Great Commandment. Thou shalt love the Lord thy God with all thy soul, with all thy heart, with all thy heart, thy soul, mind, and strength. The other commandment, second commandment, from Deuteronomy 19:18, to love others as yourself. Now the older son broke both of these commandments. He did not love God, then did not love his father, and he did not love his younger brother. And so you see the parallel here, very, very crisp, very direct. So the father said unto him, Son, thou art ever with me, and all that I have is thine. See, religious leaders also had a privileged position as members of God's chosen people. Thou art ever with me, and all that I have is thine. That's the parallel again. The scribes and the Pharisees were the recipients and guardians of the covenants and the law. And Romans 3 really deals with that. So Father explains, it was meet that we should make merry and be glad, for this thy brother was dead and is alive again and was lost and is found. So the Father has the last word here. And yet, we don't really know how it ended. We don't know what the older brother did. It hangs there. Very much like the fourth chapter of Jonah. Jonah is in the fourth chapter grumbling that God spared Nineveh, having a conniption over that. Everybody in this chapter had a good time. The shepherd, the woman that found the coin, the younger son, the father, and the guests. All except one. The one person that was chagrined by this whole thing was the older brother. There are two aspects to salvation. God's part, the shepherd seeks the lost sheep, the woman searches for the coin, the father receives the son. Man's part, the wayward son willingly repented and went home. It took an action on his part to have this thing all repaired. So we're heading right into another paradigm here. The sovereignty of God on the one hand versus the sovereignty of man on the other. We actually deal with this. Yeah, it comes up in John 6 and, of course, 2 Thessalonians 2. But we have a specific study on this called the sovereignty of man. We spend several hours trying to unpack these very, very pregnant concepts here.
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0: This is Pastor Jerry Hall, General Manager of Radio Station WHJG. 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
1: 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This is Ken Ham, editor of the popular apologetic series, The New Answers Books. Some Christians argue that what we believe about Genesis is just a side issue. It doesn't really matter if we take Genesis as history or not. But did you know all our major Christian doctrines are grounded in Genesis? Why do we sin? Why did Jesus have to die? Why do we need a new heavens and new earth? Why is marriage for a man and a woman? These questions and others are only fully answered by starting in the history in Genesis. What we believe about Genesis is really important. We need to take God's word as it was written, and that means taking Genesis as history. Only then can we build a true biblical worldview.
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3: Chuck Swindoll often reminds us that life can be defined as a series of fairly ordinary days. In fact, most days are quite predictable, without divine skywriting or obvious signs of some great movement of God. However, there are occasions that break the cycle. Today on Insight for Living, Chuck describes one of those history-shattering moments in the life of Esther. In our continuing study of her life, we'll discover how God orchestrated all the elements as this woman walked hand in hand with destiny. Let's pick up with Esther chapters 1 and 2.
4: On the seventh day, when the heart of the king was merry with wine, he makes a command to his wise men, that are at least listed here, the seven eunuchs who served in his presence. And this is what he commanded. They were to bring Queen Vashti before the king, her royal crown, royal headpiece, in order to display her beauty to the people and the princes, for she was beautiful. You can count on this. When Scripture says she's beautiful, it really means it. Queen Vashti, verse 12, refused to come at the king's command. Well, Queen Vashti's words enraged the king. He absolutely couldn't stand it. Remember, he's drunk. Verse 12 tells us the king became very angry and his wrath burned within him. What are we going to do? What's our game plan? In the presence of the king and the princes, Memucan said this: Queen Vashti has wronged not only the king, but all the princes and all the peoples who are in all the provinces of King Ahasuerus. I would say that's a little overreaction, wouldn't you? But he says it nevertheless. The queen's conduct will become known to all the women, causing them to look with contempt on their husbands, saying, King Ahasuerus commanded Queen Vashti to be brought in to his presence, and she didn't come. You see, the fear, obviously, is that before long, all women will be doing what Queen Vashti has done, and the men will lose control of their wives. And this day, the ladies of Persia and Media who have heard of the queen's conduct will speak in the same way to all the king's princes. And there will be plenty of contempt and anger. Can't you hear this all men's gathering as they are all agree? Yeah, that's right, man. My wife's like that. Man, she hears about Vashti. She's going to go nuts. She's already a rebel, but she's going to get absolutely out on and on and on. And finally, he's got the king all ready for his suggestion. If it pleases the king, let a royal edict be issued by him, and let it be written in the laws of the Medes and the Persians. Remember, that's the law that's never changed. So that it cannot be repealed, that Vashti should come no more into the presence of King Ahasuerus. Now, that was his right. He certainly had the right to say, that's it, curtains. You've seen the last of me, lady. You're gone. So directly, this edict had to do with his own home and his own marriage. But he goes further. Let the king give her royal position to another who is more worthy than she. Enter Esther. This is the wonder of God's sovereignty. He works in these remarkable ways, moving and pushing and changing minds until he brings even, let me say it, out of the most carnal and secular of settings, a decision that will set our course anew. We're going to see that all the way through this book, and I love it. Look at verse 20. They go a little further in the edict than I think would be practically possible to require. When the king's edict, which he shall make, is heard throughout all his kingdom, great as it is, then all women will give honor to their husbands, great and small. I'm not sure about that. And this word pleased the king and the princes, and the king did as Memucan proposed. He sent letters to all the king's provinces, to each province according to its script, and to every people according to their language. Notice what it says. Every man shall be the master in his own house, and the one who speaks in the language of his own people. He'll be in charge, and he will speak for the family. God's heart is on his people. A remnant in Persia, away from Zion, he must preserve them from extinction. That requires decisions from the top, and that requires one of his people to be there, namely Esther, who will someday be sitting beside Ahasuerus, whom she doesn't even know today. God does not go by the human clock. Compared to the works of mankind, God is extremely deliberate and painfully slow. God's wheels grind slowly and exceedingly fine. Now, Esther chapter 2. After these things. Now, when I read after these things, I thought, well, fourth year of his reign. How about the end of the third year of his reign? And I began to read through the chapter, and I didn't find any help until I came to verse 16 of chapter 2. Where Esther, who wins the Miss Persia contest, Esther is taken to King Ahasuerus to his royal palace in the 10th month, which is the month Tebeth, in the 7th year of his reign. You're telling me 4 years have gone by? In between chapters 1 and 2. So I thought, what happened during those 4 years? Learn a little history. Ahasuerus, also known as King Xerxes, reigned, and you count backwards because it's B.C., from 486 to 465 B.C. 486 to 465. History books tell us that this particular king, whom the books call Xerxes, and I quote, made an ambitious but disastrous attempt to conquer Greece. He returned defeated. And he opened the doors of the palace, and there was no lovely wife to greet him with arms outstretched, no comforting words of understanding. For the first time, he has been defeated on the battlefield. There's nothing good on the stove in the kitchen. And he's lonely. After these things, the anger of the king had subsided. Of course, it's been 3 years. The reason I say that is these gals that ran for Miss Persia had to have a full year before they came in to see the king, and so I'll get to that a little later on in the passage. You'll read about it when we get there. But it took another year. So he's 3 years later, and he's defeated, and he's alone. He remembered Vashti. And if you're used to a wife, even though she may be a little strong-willed at times, you need her when you come home defeated. You need her arms around you. You need the understanding of your partner, and he doesn't find it. He remembered Vashti and what she had done and what had been decreed against her. I think there is a surrounding sense of low-level, low-grade depression that comes in over him. The king's attendants who served him said, "Let beautiful young virgins be sought for the king." Isn't it interesting, by the way, that the king had the power to have any woman in the kingdom, snap of his finger, should be in his presence, right there in his bedchamber. But he doesn't want a woman for the night. He wants a wife. You see, he's not drunk any longer. He's thinking clearly now. Who wouldn't prefer a woman who will be there tomorrow and the next day, in contrast to a quickie sex experience for the night with some unnamed female? And so they say, "Let the king appoint overseers in all the provinces of his kingdom, that they may gather every beautiful young virgin to Susa, the capital, to the harem." Look, he even had a harem. He didn't want one of them. "Into the custody of Haggai, the king's eunuch, who was in charge of the women, and let their cosmetics be given them." How interesting. And then let the young lady who pleases the king be the queen in place of Vashti. We'll get another wife for you. This one will be beautiful. She will be the most beautiful woman in Persia. We'll go to all 127 provinces and we'll find the best of the group. We'll even have her made even more attractive with cosmetics. Drop down, if you will, to verse 12. "When the turn of each young lady came to go in to King Ahasuerus at the end of her 12 months," look at that. There's that extra year I told you about. "She would have 12 months under specific regulations for the women. How would they be spent? The days of her beautification, of their beautification, were completed as follows. 6 months with oil of olay, oil of myrrh, and 6 months with spices and cosmetics for women." Kyle, C.F. Kyle of the Kyle and Dalish Commentaries, makes comment that these words are to rub, to polish, to adorn with all kinds of precious ointments. It's physical beauty that they're going for. And before you sneer at that, ladies, trust me, the men aren't sneering. Before you buy into the feminist movement of our day where you can look like an unmade bed and still you're to be adored and appreciated, learn a lesson from Scripture. Every once in a while, Scripture does say a word about physical beauty. It doesn't place the emphasis on it that you would hear in lustful magazines or from lustful men, but it does place an emphasis on your beauty. The cosmetics mentioned here. Look at verse 5. Suddenly he mentions a Jew in Susa. Does that sound like an uneventful start? There's not a guy in the palace that knows Mordecai by name. But they're going to, because God's hand is moving the heart of the king like channels of water. "There was a Jew in Susa, the capital, whose name was Mordecai, the son of Jair, son of Shimei, son of Kish, a Benjamite, who had been taken into exile." Now, the "who" is a reference to Kish. Mordecai wasn't taken into exile. Back in his genealogy, Kish was. "Had been taken into exile from Jerusalem with the captives who had been exiled." We've been over all that historical jazz, so there's no reason to repeat it. The point is, he is unrelated to the Persian kingdom. He's a Jew living in exile. He hasn't gone back to Jerusalem. And on top of that, he's bringing up verse 7, Hadassah, Myrtle is the original word, like a myrtle tree, a myrtle bush, fragrance. Her Persian name is Esther, which means star, like a star in the sky. His uncle's daughter, she had neither father nor mother. It's the first reference to Esther, but I'll tell you, she emerges with incredible beauty and character that'll just make you take your hat off. She is one phenomenal lady. Next time we're going to look at the queen-like qualities of a lovely lady, all drawn from the life of Esther in this early reference to her. It says in verse 7, the young lady was beautiful of form and features, the original said. She was beautiful. She had a beautiful body. She had a beautiful face. She had beautiful features. When her father and her mother died, Mordecai took her as his own daughter, period. And that's where we got to stop. Orphan, beautiful, and before long you're going to hear, there she goes, Miss Persia. She doesn't know that right now. She has no idea of the stuff we've uncovered yet. Her day began rather uneventfully. Before her years would end, she would be crowned in an incredible coronation as the Queen of Persia. Now, this is not a sermon about Persian history. This is a sermon about life. And I find woven through the tapestry of this wonderful story that we've begun to uncover three timeless lessons that are going to be true till we draw our last breath and in the next generation when we're gone. Number one has to do with God's plan. Second has to do with God's purposes. And third has to do with God's people. Listen. God's plans are not hindered when the events are carnal or secular. God's plans are not hindered when the events that seem significant are carnal and secular. He is not limited to working in the Christian family. He is as much at work in the Oval Office as he is in your pastor's study. He is as much at work in the heart of the president as he is in the Christian leaders in America. The day you doubt that is the day you limit his sovereignty. And you will stop reading the news and you will become rather unhelpful in interpreting events of life. Christians, stay in touch with the news. God is at work. He's moving. He's touching lives. He's shaping kingdoms. Just because they happen to be secular or carnal doesn't mean he's not present. He may not be glorified, but he's present. He's at work. None of it makes him go, oh! He's never surprised. Second, God's purposes. God's purposes are not frustrated by moral or marital failures. Isn't that encouraging? Especially if you have failed morally or maritally. I can't imagine the debauchery of the banquet hall. I can't imagine the vulgarity and obscenity of the jokes. I can't imagine the lust in the mind of King Ahasuerus when he wanted to bring in his nude wife, if that indeed was his plan. But I'll tell you, in spite of the low morals and the breakdown in their marriage, God's purposes were not frustrated, and neither are they in your life. How do I know that? Because He is a God of grace. He is a God of great grace. Third, God's people. This is my favorite one. God's people are not excluded from high places because of handicap or hardship. Don't you even think about discounting anybody from being in a place of significance. I'm laughing because I saw a sign the other day that said, don't you even think about parking here. Isn't that a good sign? Don't you even think that somebody is off the record. God's people are not excluded from high places because of handicap or hardship. I don't know if Mordecai knew where the next meal was coming from. I do know that Esther was orphaned. And I do know she was not nobility. She's not the last commoner that nobility placed hands on. Nor is she the last one that God exalted from nothing. Classic illustration. A young couple that made a 90-mile journey south, found no place to stay, and in the middle of the night caused the angels to declare, God is here. Joseph and Mary, the vehicles for the birth of the Messiah, who did not come with royal blood from this earth's perspective, but he became the true King of Kings and Lord of Lords. May we bow together. I don't know where this message finds you, probably discounting the significance of these days, probably sighing rather than singing, no doubt thinking, what in the world good can come from all that I'm having to live with? These kids I can't handle. The pressure of today, I can't see the purpose. You've heard enough today to know that God's hand is not short and it cannot save, nor is his ear heavy that he cannot hear. You may be the one he's working on in this very place today. You may be the individual who needed to hear this the most. You may need to hear it on behalf of one of your kids or on behalf of your mate, or a close friend, or maybe you yourself. When you take that journey to the cross where Christ paid for your sins, do you find some place in your past where you bowed the knee to him and claimed, all hail King Jesus, all hail Emmanuel? Have you given him your life, your heart, your future, your sinfulness, for him to cleanse and make right? Hey, what are you waiting for? Now's the time. You need to come today. Don't delay. Thank you, Father, for the stories of your book. They pulsate with significance, and we realize how directly they are tied into our day. Forgive us for living in such an ultra-Christian world with only Christian contacts that we have failed to see the movement of a sovereign God in the vast scenes of state and empires in our world. Broaden our world with this story of Esther, and may we remain pure and committed to the things of God while we remain sensitive to your hand moving in carnal, secular, even drunken places. Thank you, Father, for your work in our lives. Bring to yourself this day those desperately in need of hope and a reason to go on. I pray for Jesus' sake. Amen.
3: 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You know, every child needs a hero to look up to, And Esther is one of the most remarkable characters who ever lived. Esther demonstrated that real strength isn't about power or position. 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It's part of our beloved Paws and Tales audio series, creative, engaging storytelling that your kids will want to hear again and again. Here's just a sample of what your child and grandchild will enjoy.
5: Ardia! Oh, my little Ardia, how are you? Are you sad?
6: I believe I'm angry.
5: Oh, come here, little one. What could there be to be sad about on a day like this?
6: I've asked God for something, and he won't answer me.
5: Oh, well, that is quite a thought. What did you ask for?
6: I asked for the freckles to leave my nose. I asked for my hair to be red, and I asked to be 15.
5: And how did you come up with a list like that?
6: I asked to be like you.
5: Oh, I see.
6: You have everything. You're beautiful. You're 15.
5: Not until tomorrow.
6: Everyone loves you. I asked God for just a little of what you have.
5: Oh, sweet little Ardia. One day you will be 15, and you are already a beauty.
6: Where is God? Why does he not answer me when I need him? Doesn't he care?
5: Oh, he is there, and he does care. When I was a little girl, before my mother died, she would sing a little song to me when I was upset or afraid.

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I'm Bill Meyer. 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

0: Hi, I'm Todd Nettleton, and this is the Voice of the Martyrs Radio. In Vietnam, religious activity is carefully monitored and severely restricted, so people like Brother Kaby pose a real challenge to the government. He regularly preaches at several unregistered churches. Not even threats from police have been able to deter him. In a clever attempt to destroy his reputation, police aired his photo on TV, labeling him a criminal. But rather than sending him into hiding, this notoriety only increased Brother Kaby's platform. Neighbors and even total strangers would approach him and ask why they'd seen him on TV, giving him a perfect opportunity to share the gospel. Praise God that what others intend for evil, God will use for good.
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2: Chapter 10. And when he had called unto him his 12 disciples, he gave them power against unclean spirits to cast them out, and to heal all manner of sickness and all manner of disease. Now the names of the 12 apostles are these: the first, Simon, who is called Peter, and Andrew his brother; James the son of Zebedee, and John his brother; Philip and Bartholomew; Thomas and Matthew the publican; James the son of Alphaeus, and Lebbeus, whose surname was Thaddeus; Simon the Canaanite, and Judas Iscariot, who also betrayed him. These 12 Jesus sent forth and commanded them, saying, Go not into the way of the Gentiles, and into any city of the Samaritans enter ye not, but go rather to the lost sheep of the house of Israel. And as ye go, preach, saying, The kingdom of heaven is at hand. Heal the sick, cleanse the lepers, raise the dead, cast out devils. Freely ye have received, freely give. Provide neither gold nor silver nor brass in your purses, nor scrip for your journey, neither two coats, neither shoes, nor yet staves. For the workman is worthy of his meat. And into whatsoever city or town ye shall enter, inquire who in it is worthy, and there abide till ye go thence. And when ye come into an house, salute it. And if the house be worthy, let your peace come upon it. But if it be not worthy, let your peace return to you. And whosoever shall not receive you nor hear your words, when ye depart out of that house or city, shake off the dust of your feet. Verily I say unto you, it shall be more tolerable for the land of Sodom and Gomorrah in the day of judgment than for that city. Behold, I send you forth as sheep in the midst of wolves. Be ye therefore wise as serpents, and harmless as doves. But beware of men, for they will deliver you up to the councils, and they will scourge you in their synagogues. And ye shall be brought before governors and kings for my sake, for a testimony against them and the Gentiles. But when they deliver you up, take no thought how or what ye shall speak, for it shall be given you in that same hour what ye shall speak. For it is not ye that speak, but the Spirit of your Father which speaketh in you. And the brother shall deliver up the brother to death, and the father the child, and the children shall rise up against their...
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4: Hello and welcome to Through the Bible with Les Feldick, an inspirational and informative half hour of insight into the heart of Scripture. 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At the end of the program, there will be an address where you can contact the ministry. And now, here's Les Feldick with today's lesson.
5: All right, now then we can come back to Psalms chapter 47, and we'll just take these verses one by one and see how that the God of Israel just supplies all their need. And of course, they're going to need this, especially in the tribulation period, which of course is making it so appropriate for today, because we certainly feel that the tribulation is that not that far out into the future. It just seems as though everything is coming together so quickly. All right, Psalms 47, verse 1. Clap your hands, all you people. Shout unto God with the voice of triumph, for the Lord Most High is terrible. Now, ordinarily, we think of God as what? The God of love. But you see, as Psalms 2 put it, we've looked at it often enough, after mankind has rejected the cross and crucified him, next will come that time of what?

right, so now here we have it. So the Lord Most High is terrible when his wrath is poured out, for he is the great king, and again, over all the earth. Now I'm just minded, someone just asked me how to witness to someone. And of course, the first thing I like to impress on someone who is a complete rebel, and probably even claim to be atheist, come back with me to Colossians. And I've used these verses over and over because you know what I've said about them. I want people to know who Jesus Christ really is. Who is he? What has he accomplished that we can rest on the fact that the rest will be accomplished? Well, Colossians chapter, did I say two? I mean one. Colossians 1. And I think these verses are so vivid and they are so simplistic in language that even the most agnostic, the most rebellious will be able to see who is this Jesus of Nazareth with whom we have to do. All right, Colossians 1. We start at verse 13. Who, that is God the Father in verse 12. God the Father has delivered us from the power of darkness, in other words, at our salvation, hath translated us into the kingdom of his dear Son. Now we're in the body, but the body is in the kingdom. Now verse 14, in whom, that is the Son, in whom we have redemption, the process of being bought back, through his blood, which is the price of redemption. So we've been bought back by his blood, and along with that we have the forgiveness of sins. We're forgiven. We are blameless, is the way Paul puts it, in two different places, because we're forgiven. All right, but here's the part I want everyone to see. Who is this Jesus of Nazareth? He is the image, or that visible appearance, of the invisible God, which I referred to earlier this afternoon. Remember now that this Godhead, as we looked at it, I think way back in the first program, comprised of God the Father, God the Son, and God the Holy Spirit. But God the Son stepped out of the invisible Godhead and became then the visible manifestation of that invisible God. That's what verse 15 says. He is the image of the invisible God. He's the firstborn of every creature. In other words, he's the first that was ever made visible. He is from eternity past with the rest of the Godhead. Now verse 16, for by him, God the Son, Jesus of Nazareth. Now most people just refuse to give him credit. He wasn't the one who created. Oh, yes, he was. Absolutely, he was. Now, the other two persons of the Godhead were involved, but it's God the Son who was given the responsibility to call forth creation. All right? For by him, God the Son, Jesus of Nazareth, I'm going to keep repeating it, for by him were all things created that are in heaven, that are in earth, whether they're visible and invisible, whether they be thrones, that is political powers, empires, doesn't make a bit of difference, whether they be thrones or dominions or principalities or powers, all things, everything was created by him and for him. They are his to do with as he pleases. He's sovereign. The whole universe is his. When you look up at that starlit sky, my goodness, lately, you know, I just love to look up and see Orion. I almost feel like he's just hanging up there watching over me. And some of these other bright, brilliant stars. And to think they've been there for thousands of years. Have they moved? No, the ships still sail by them, you know. And he's the creator of everything. He knows every star by name.

0: He holds them all together. And then on top of that, verse 18, he is the head of the body, the church, not the king. He's the head of the body. That's what sets us apart from all of these promises given to Israel. Because, see, throughout all of Israel's history, as I've been stressing over and over now lately, that this promise of a king and a kingdom came about shortly after the nation appeared. And then especially after King David. And all of these promises fell into place. All right, back to Psalms chapter 47. He is to be king, verse 2 again, over all the earth. Verse 3, he shall subdue the people under us and the nations under our feet. Now remember, I showed you in one of the programs early this afternoon, Israel isn't going to be beneath. Israel is going to be where? Above, see? And that's exactly what the psalmist is referring to here. The nations of the world are going to be under the feet of Israel and not the other way around. Verse 4, he shall choose our inheritance for us, the excellency of Jacob, whom he loves. See how, what's the word I'm looking for? Exclusivist this is. This isn't for a Gentile. This is strictly for the children of Israel coming out of the loins of Abraham, Isaac, and Jacob. See? Verse 5. God is gone up with a shout, the Lord with the sound of a trumpet. Sing praises to God. Sing praises. Sing praises unto our King. And again, it's repeated. Sing praises. And Israel did. That was all part of their worship experience. See? Now, you see, Paul gives us like-minded instruction. I have to go look at it a moment. Come back with me to, keep your hand in Psalms. Come back with me to Ephesians. Ephesians chapter 5, and this is why I'm always emphasizing. See, Paul gives us all of the necessary instructions for salvation, for our Christian walk while we're here on planet Earth, and our hope for the end. It's all in these Romans through Philemon letters of the Apostle Paul. And everything else pertains primarily to his covenant people, Israel. But now look what Paul writes to us in Ephesians chapter 5. Starting at verse 18, be not drunk with wine, wherein is excess, but be filled or controlled by the Spirit, the Holy Spirit, which is also designated in Luke 24 as the power from on high. All right, now verse 19, under the control and the leadership of the Holy Spirit, we speak to yourselves in psalms and hymns and spiritual songs, singing and making melody in your heart to the Lord. That's appropriate. Of course it is. See? And that's why I'm still an advocate of the old hymns. The old hymns made sense. The old hymns had a lot of theology to them. Some of them might have been a little bit off, but for the most part, they had a relatively good theology. This stuff we've got lately is empty. There's just nothing to it. Totally empty. But, oh my goodness, this isn't where the scripture puts us. It puts us in singing and making melody in your heart to the Lord. And then verse 20. Here is the appropriate access to the throne room. And I get this letter almost once a week. How do we pray? Well, here it is. Giving thanks always for all things unto God the Father in the name of our Lord Jesus Christ. Now, isn't that plain enough? How do we pray? We pray to the Father. And we pray in the name of the Lord Jesus Christ. And then that gives full credit to everything concerned. All right, so you see, it wasn't just Israel that was instructed to sing. Paul tells us to do the same thing. Make our hearts happy and joyful with melodious songs and hymns. All right, back to Psalms 47. Verse 7. for God. Again, the triune God, but the king part of the Godhead is the Son. For God is the King of all the earth. See, there again is the deity of Jesus Christ. We know that Christ is the King. Christ is the Anointed One. He's the Messiah. And yet He is the God that is the King. Now, when it comes to using these terms of deity in different ways, I like to come back to Exodus chapter 3. I just about said 13. Exodus 3. Come back there with me, because I think we have to understand as we glean from Scripture that here we have this constant reference to God, the Lord, and yet it comes down to the final analysis, who is the voice in the burning bush? Well, it's God the Son. It's Jehovah, it's the Jesus Christ of the New Testament, but he's not called that back in the Old. All right, Exodus chapter 3, I think we've got plenty of time. In the first four bushes, we have Moses noticing this bush that's afire and isn't burned up. And so he turns aside, because after all, that would be interesting, wouldn't it? Have a bush on fire, and yet it just keeps burning and burning and doesn't disappear. So he turns aside, and as he got to the bush, the Lord saw that he turned aside, see, and God. Now, right there in one verse, you have two terms for deity, the Lord and God. Well, are they two different persons? Well, of course not. It's the same voice coming out of the burning bush, see? All right. And so when the Lord saw that he turned aside to see, God, the same one as is called Lord first. And so God called on him out of the midst of the bush and said, Moses, Moses. And he said, here am I. And God said, draw not nigh hither, put off thy shoes from off thy feet, for the place whereon thou standest is holy ground. Now watch this. Verse 6. Moreover, he said, I am the God of thy father, the God of Abraham, the God of Isaac, and the God of Jacob. Plain enough? Well, that's just as plain as language can make it. It's the God with whom Israel has to do. All right? And Moses hid his face, for he was afraid to look upon God. Now we come down to verse 7. What's the term of deity? Lord. See? And the Lord, same person that's in the burning bush. And the Lord said, I have surely seen the affliction of my people who are in Egypt. I have heard their cry by reason of their taskmaster, for I know their sorrows. And I am come down to deliver them out of the hand of the Egyptians and to bring them out of the land unto a good land, a large, a land flowing with milk and honey, unto the place of the Canaanites and the Hittites and the Amorites and what have you, and the Perizzites and the Hivites. Now therefore, behold, the cry of the children of Israel is come unto me, and I have also seen the oppression wherewith the Egyptians oppressed them. All right, now then, down for sake of time, down to verse 11. And Moses said unto God, see? Well, he could have just well said, and Moses said unto the Lord. Now, these are all interchangeable terms of deity. And that's all I wanted to point out here. And so Moses said unto God, who am I that I should go to Pharaoh, that I should bring forth the children of Israel out of Egypt? Now, you got to remember, what's the situation? Moses had been out there herding sheep for 40 years on the backside of the desert. He's almost become unattached to civilization. And he says, who am I to go before a king? I'm just an old, lowly, 40-year shepherd. But all right, that's where he had to be before God could use him, see? Verse 12, and so God says, certainly I'll be with thee, and this shall be a token to thee that I have sent thee. When thou hast brought forth the people out of Egypt, you shall serve God upon this mountain. Now here we go again, the terms of deity. And Moses said unto God, behold, when I come unto the children of Israel, and shall say unto them, the God of your fathers hath sent me unto you, they will say, what is his name? What made him say that? Well, how many gods did Egypt have? Well, we can't number them, but every one of them had a what? Had a name. And old Moses knew that. He said, listen, if I speak of a God to the people of Israel, the first thing I'm going to say, which one? Which God? What's his name? All right, now God doesn't scold Moses, not one bit. He just simply says, all right, I am that I am. And he said, thus shalt thou say to the children of Israel, I am hath sent me unto you. All right, now then, I always have to follow this up with the New Testament account in John's Gospel, chapter 8. John's Gospel, chapter 8. And this just again nails it down. That even though we have all these terms of deity, yet it is Jesus of Nazareth as we know him in the New Testament. One and the same. John's Gospel, chapter 8. Jump in at verse 48. The Jews were always tormenting him, especially the upper crust. John's Gospel, chapter 8, verse 48. Then answered the Jews and said unto him, say we not well that thou art a Samaritan and you have a demon? And Jesus answered, I have not a demon. I honor my Father. You do dishonor me. I seek not my own glory. There is one that seeketh and judgeth. Verily, verily, I say unto you, if a man keep or believe my sayings, he shall never see death. Then said the Jews unto him, now we know you have a demon. If he's going to claim to have power over life and death, now we know you have a demon. Abraham is dead. The prophets, they're dead. And thou sayest, if a man keep my saying, he shall never taste of death. Art thou greater than our father Abraham, who is dead, has been for 2,000 years? And the prophets, they're all dead. Whom makest thou thyself? Now verse 54. Jesus answered, if I honor myself, my honor is nothing. It is my Father that honoreth me, of whom you say he's your God. Yet you have not known him, but I know him. And if I should say I know him not, I should be a liar like you, because you say you do, and you don't. All right, but I know him. Keep his saying. Your father Abraham rejoiced to see my day. He saw it and was glad. Boy, they caught that full force, didn't they? That was like hitting a home run. And they got all shook up and they said, now, wait a minute. Wait a minute. You're not even 50 years old. That's in verse 57. And you have seen Abraham 2,000 years ago? Like a young man on the elevator in Jerusalem, we were talking about the end time. Another fellow and I, in fact, he was a retired fighter pilot, and we were talking about it, and this young 20-year-old looked up at us real quizzically, and I said, yeah, everything is getting ready for the end time. And I'll never forget his answer. Oh, come on. What does that tell you? He thought I was way out in left field. But see, these guys thought the same thing. You've seen Abraham. Oh, come on. Come on, let's get with it. But all right, now look what Jesus said. Jesus said, verily, verily, I say unto you, before Abraham was, I am. You think those Jews caught it? Full force, because they knew that chapter 3 of Exodus. They knew what God told Moses. And so here was his explicit answer, that he was the same God of Abraham that spoke in the burning bush. He was the same God that opened the Red Sea. And so all the way through Israel's history, it's God the Son who is the one who communicates and is the bringer about of all these things on planet Earth. All right, let's go back and finish Psalms chapter 47 a moment. Psalms, again, chapter 47, verse 7 again, for God, God the Son in this case, God the Son, Jesus of Nazareth, the crucified, resurrected, ascended Lord of glory. He is the King of all the earth. Now, he's not tonight because who is the ruler of this world? Satan is. Satan is the ruler of this world tonight. He's not the king of the church. He's the head of the body. So he will not assume kingship until he returns. All right, now I think I got time. Let's go back up to Matthew a moment, because I want to make sure that everyone in my listening audience understands that Jesus of Nazareth is that coming king. Come into Matthew chapter 19. Because here's where it's put so explicitly, that when he returns, he will assume his kingship. Tonight, he's at the Father's right hand. God the Father is on the throne. But when he returns and sets up this glorious kingdom there in Jerusalem, it will be God the Son. All right, Matthew 19. This is during the end of his closing days of earthly ministry. And so answered Peter and said unto him, Behold, we have forsaken all and followed thee. What shall we have therefore as the 12 for reward for their following and being faithful for these last 3 years? Now watch Jesus' answer. And he said unto them, Verily I say unto you, that you who have followed me these last 3 years, in the regeneration, when the world is made back as it was in the Garden of Eden, it's going to be as a result of the horrors of the tribulation and the power of restoration that will take place at his second coming. All right. In the regeneration, when the Son of Man, Jesus of Nazareth, shall sit in the throne of his glory. You see that? Why? Because he's the king, and he's going to sit on that throne in Jerusalem, and he will sit upon, or he's the 12, will sit upon 12 thrones judging the 12 tribes. But I want you to see that when the Son of Man shall sit in the throne of his glory, and that's when he will be the king then of Psalms chapter 47. All right, we just got 1 minute left. Let's go back and finish the chapter. Psalms 47 once again. Verse 8, God reigneth over the heathen, the Gentile world, when he takes up the kingdom rule. God sitteth upon the throne of his holiness. And now verse 9, the princes of the people are gathered together, that is, the princes of the 12 tribes of Israel, even the people of the God of Abraham. See?
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2: 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We have a lot of plans for this new rest of this year and a new year coming. So pray for us and listen to us, and we appreciate it. Thank you very much. Amen and amen. Hallelujah.

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1: If you would like for somebody to come up to you tonight and hand you a $100 bill, then according to this verse, what should you do?
2: Give them $100.
1: I said, well, I don't have a $100 bill. That's why you sow seed. To get to the $100 bill, you sow where you are, even if it's a dollar. Right? Don't be ashamed to start where you are. I never forget. The Lord dealt with me about a young minister some years ago. That he said, go to him and sow him your $5. That's all I had in my pocket, $5. And I didn't want to do that because it was small. And, you know, I thought, $5. And the Lord kept dealing with me. I thought, okay, I'll do it. So I went after the service, and he was through preaching. And I said, brother, I want to give this to you. And I know it ain't much, but here it is. He looked at me. The Holy Ghost fell on us. We began to cry, happy cry, and get blessed. Boy, talk about a $5 blessing. Oh, glory to God. It wasn't about the $5. It was about God wanting to show honor and love. And even though it was just a small token, he could see it in my eyes. I believed in him. I thought he had a call on his life, thought God was using him. He could see that God loved him, right? It's about obeying. I know a woman one time came up to me and she said she had a $2 bill and some change. She was dressed really nice. She said, I have argued with the Lord all night about this $2.37. She said, I was so embarrassed to come give this to you, but it's all I had, and here it is. I said, well, thank you. I receive it. I believe with you for a quick return. Before she could get out the back door, somebody handed her $200.
3: Hallelujah. Thank you, Lord.
1: I have seen that kind of thing again and again. And I know how many times I've seen that kind of thing.
3: It's gonna happen here.
1: All things, whatever you would, somebody should do for you, what do you do? Would you like for somebody to come and say, you know, I want to buy you a new suit of clothes. Would you like that?
3: Amen.
1: Huh? Would you like for that to happen for you?
3: Amen.
1: Then what, according to what Jesus said, what should you do? See, you got to get more interested in sowing than in receiving. You got to get more interested in giving than in just getting what you want. You got to get seed in the ground. Somebody said, well, I can't afford to buy them a suit. If I could afford that, I could buy me one. You are missing the whole deal if you think like that. Well, no, maybe you couldn't, but you could buy them a pair of socks. Buy them a pocketbook. You need to, if you want to reap in that area, you got to get some seed in the ground in that area. Are you with me? Would you like for somebody to come up and say, you know, the Lord dealt with me. I'm going to make your car payment this month. Would you like that?
2: Yeah.
1: Then what should you do? Got to get to thinking about helping. I can't make it. You could give them $5 on their car payment, right? You could give them a 10. You could give them a 20 on it. You could do something. You need to get seed in the ground in that area. When I saw this, I got excited. We had just bought a Jeep Grand Cherokee, and it got a good deal on it, but still owed $15,000, $15,100. And I got a hold of this, and I thought, I would like for somebody to come and hand me a check to pay this off. I would like to pay this car off. So what should I do? I should get to thinking about helping somebody else pay theirs off. What if the whole church was doing this? Phew. I said, Lord, show me. Now, did you get this? Don't just run out and grab somebody off the top of your head. You need to hear from the Lord, right? Do you know you can waste seed? You know you can miss God? giving to the wrong thing and the wrong time. I began to pray. I said, Lord, show me where to sow some seed for paying off a car. Show me. I didn't see it the first week or the second week, but about the end of a month, this certain minister kept coming to my mind. I don't mean I heard a voice or saw anything, but he just kept coming to my mind. And I thought, I'm going to think about that. Another month passed. Somebody say another month. And finally, I got it strong enough in my spirit. Yeah, God's dealing with me about that man. I went to his place. I went to his office. I came in, sat down. We talked about this and that. And then I finally said, I said, brother, that car out front there. I said, is that your car? He said, yeah. I said, I know it's none of my business. But do you owe money on that car? He said, yeah. I said, I know it's absolutely none of my business, but how much do you owe on that car? He said, $3,300. I breathed a sigh of relief. Because the Lord had already dealt with me to pay it off if it had been $20,000. Thank the Lord, He knows where we're at. I said, brother, the Lord has dealt with me to pay that off. I said, no, I don't have it. I said, but I'm going to believe for it. I said, how much is your payment? He said, it's a little over $300 a month. I said, the Lord's going to help me. I'm going to send you at least that every month, and we're going to pay this. I said, give me at least a year to pay it off. He said, really? I said, yeah. And he was happy. I left, and it took us all the faith we had to believe that extra $300 in a month. I mean, it you wonder where it's going to come from, and here comes some more from an unexpected channel, and we sent that to him every month, and in how many months? 10 months we had that paid for. Now, you find out if you believe this stuff or not when you start writing checks every month, right? It was paid for. He was happy. I was happy. And just about a month later, I'm coming out from preaching. I'm coming across the parking lot, and this person that knew me, they hollered and said, hey, Brother Keith, wait up. I said, what? They said, the Lord's been dealing with me to give you something. I said, yeah. They said, I don't know what you need it for, but I know you need it. Here. And they stuck a check in my hands. It was $15,000. Praise God. And some change. $500. We went over to the bank. Said, we won't pay this thing off. We wrote them a check. Drove that truck. It was only a year old. Brought it brand new. Drove it out of the parking lot. Man, it drove better. It just take off quicker without that debt hanging behind. Somebody said, I wish that happened for me. It don't come by wishing. All things, whatever that you would like for somebody to do for you, do what? Do it for them. Amen? And it'll come back to you. Go to Galatians, and I'm going to close. Glory to God. Galatians 6, are you there? Go ahead, take your time, get there. Galatians 6. How many believe in sowing and reaping?
2: Amen.
1: Sow, just sow. Sow liberally. Sow in good ground. Not all ground is good ground.
3: Amen.
1: Sow in every area that you want to reap. And also this, sow in the way you want to reap. Remember the proverb said, don't withhold good from them to whom it is due when it's in the power of your hand to do it. Don't say, go and come back again and I'll do it for you later.
3: Right.
1: Do it then.
2: Right.
1: When you're standing and believing for something and you need it, when do you want somebody to obey?
3: Now.
1: How do you want them to obey? Right now. So when God deals with you, just have it in mind. How do I want it to come back to me? Do I want to drag my feet for weeks and months and mess with this thing? Well, that's how it's going to come back to you. People dragging their feet. No, when God deals with you, act promptly.
3: Amen.
1: Amen. A lot of times, you know, I'll pick up the phone and I'll say, let's do this right now. I'll pick up, call people, say, hey, you know, as soon as you, don't just do it off the top of your head, but as soon as you get settled and clear that you're supposed to do it, then don't put it off. If the Lord deals with me to give something away, I don't just do it haphazardly, but when I get clear and I know that I'm supposed to do it, then as far as I'm concerned, it's not mine anymore.
4: That's right. Right?
1: That's right? I need to get it to the owner.
4: Amen.
1: Is that right?
4: Right.
2: Amen.
1: Galatians. Sow in the manner, sow in the way that you want to reap. So promptly, so graciously, so willingly. In Galatians, the 6th chapter. Galatians 6. You know it, but let's look at it. Galatians 6, verse 7. Be not deceived. God is not mocked. For whatsoever a man sows, that shall he also reap. For he that sows to his flesh shall of the flesh reap corruption. But he that sows to the Spirit shall of the Spirit reap life everlasting. And let us not be weary in well doing, for in due season we shall reap if we faint not. As we have therefore opportunity, let us do good to all men, especially to them who are of the household of faith. How many believe we ought to act on these scriptures? I'm excited. I said, I'm excited because I know in the congregation there's going to be giving. There's going to be sowing. It's going to be flowing back and forth. There's going to be people that's going to give refrigerators and washers and cars and money and clothes and watches. Amen. And all kinds of things. And then harvest is going to come. Harvest is going to come. Amen. Good measure. Pressed down. Shaken together. Running over. And God's going to bring you up, up, up until you're increasing more and more. You and all your children till you're eating the good of the land. Until people look at you and go, how do you have such stuff on the salary you make? Where'd you get all that stuff? How much you pay for that? You say, nothing. God gave it to me. Amen? And He gets the glory. And He gets the praise. Anybody ever sowed in here before? You ever given? You ever? Do you have a harvest coming?
2: Yes.
1: Yes, you have a harvest coming. Stand up on your feet and say it out loud. I'm a giver.
2: I'm a giver.
1: I'm a giver.
2: I'm a giver.
1: I'm a giver. And because I do, God's dealing with people to give to me good measure, pressed down, shaken together, running over. People, men, women are all the time giving to me, all the time giving to me because I'm a giver. Hallelujah.
0: And that concludes today's message by Brother Keith Moore. 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
1: Jesus always said, "Fear not," on every occasion that he appeared to his disciples after he rose from the dead. Almost every occasion, he said, "Fear not. Fear not. Let not your heart be troubled, neither be afraid." I don't even believe in heart trouble. Jesus said, "Don't let it be troubled." Now, if he said, "Don't let it be troubled," you can keep it from being troubled. You understand what we're saying? Now, see, there was something wrong here in Job's life. Now, follow us a little bit over to chapter 6. Now, notice Job is saying, "Deliver me from the enemy's hand." Now, he's figured out it's the devil and not God. But he's calling him the Mighty. Now, look at the next verse. "Teach me and I'll hold my tongue." Now, he found out his tongue had something to do with it. "Teach me and I'll hold my tongue. Cause me to understand wherein I've erred." So now he's admitted, "I've missed it somewhere. How forcible are right words?" So he says words had something to do with it. Now take this in the Old Testament. Compare it with the things that Jesus said. "A good man out of the good treasure of his heart bringeth forth good things. An evil man out of the evil treasure of his heart." Now you see, I'm not saying that Job was evil, because the Bible said he was a righteous man or a perfect and upright man. Now you have to understand that the word there in perfect does not mean perfect as we know perfect today. It means he was a sincere man. That's what that word means, sincere, see. And because of a lack of understanding sometimes of the Hebrew word there, we get the idea that he was exactly perfect, so he couldn't have missed it. So God had to do it to him because he didn't miss anything. But you see, Job admitted. He said, "The thing I've greatly feared come upon me. I was not in safety, neither had I rest, yet trouble came." When Proverbs says, if you trust in the Lord and these things, then when you lay down, your sleep would be sweet. And you'd be quiet from fear of evil. Now, you notice then that he's decided there are some things that are wrong. We'll not go into all of the things that Job accused God of, but if you do a study of the book of Job, you'll find out it's just exactly like Dake said. There's 74 accusations that were false accusations that he made. And then go with me over to the 42nd chapter of Job. Verse 1, "Then Job answered the Lord and said, I know that thou canst do everything, and that no thought can be withholden from thee. Who is he that hideth counsel without knowledge? Therefore have I uttered that I understood not." Now notice what Job said. "I've uttered that I understood not." In other words, he said, "I've uttered some things I didn't even understand. Things too wonderful for me, which I knew not. Hear, I beseech thee, and I will speak. I will demand of thee and declare thou unto me. I have heard of thee by the hearing of the ear, and now my eye seeth thee. Wherefore I abhor myself and repent in dust and ashes." Now that's what Job said. He said, "I've flat missed it." Now that's just Arkansas English for what he said. "I've flat missed it. I've learned some things that I didn't know. I thought I knew this thing, but I didn't know it." And then you'll notice God said to him, verse 8, "Therefore take unto you now 7 bullocks," he's talking to Job's comforter, "and 7 rams, and go to my servant Job and offer up for yourselves a burnt offering, and my servant Job shall pray for you. For him will I accept, lest I deal with you after your folly, in that ye have not spoken of me the thing which is right, like my servant Job." In other words, Job said, "I've just flat missed it." And these Job's comforters, they had missed it as much as Job had, but they hadn't admitted it. Now notice verse 10. "And the Lord turned the captivity of Job when he prayed for his friends. Also the Lord gave Job twice as much as he had before." Now that's what God did for Job. How many of you have ever heard people talking about the blessing that God did for Job? You hardly ever heard of that. In fact, I never heard it mentioned until I got under the Word of Faith message. They always talked about what God did to take away from Job. In fact, some individuals gave me a set of tapes from a certain individual that had taught a series, and it was called God's Bulldozer Series. And I started listening to it one day at the dinner table while we were eating, and my daughter Annette was there. And she got up and turned it off. She said, "I'll not eat at the same table if you're going to listen to that." And we ended up thanking the fellow very much, but giving his tapes back to him. It started off like this. Job had everything going good for him, but God sent his spiritual bulldozers in and bulldozed down everything that Job had. And he'll do you the same way to make you humble. Now, you know, a fellow like that needs to be taken by 7 or 8 the biggest deacons out to the riverbank, strapped to a tree, pray for him in tongues all night long. He really does. I mean, he needs help and needs it bad. No, what God did for Job was give him twice what he ever had. See, the Bible says you have to recover yourself out of the snare of the devil. We're subject to missing it. We've all missed it at times. It's not a crime to miss it, but it's a crime and a sin not to admit you've missed it and get it right, see? Like Job did. Job said, "I've just flat missed it, and I've uttered things that I didn't know what I was talking about. And I repent." And when he did, why, God gave him twice what he ever had. But you see, the most predominant thing we've heard about Job was the classic thing that he said, "The Lord hath given, and the Lord hath taken away." But you see, that was just Job's assessment of the thing. It wasn't true at all. See, we can find that out, but Job couldn't for a while. It took him a while to understand. See, we can learn some things. This is why the Bible is profitable for reproof, for instruction in righteousness. See, God is a good God. Now, you'll have to admit that under the old covenant, see, there's things happened under the old covenant that wouldn't happen under the new covenant. There's some reason for that. Now, we're going to get into some of those things in some of the other sessions because there's some very valid things in that. You see, under the old covenant, there was no intercessor. God had no man to stand in the gap and make up the hedge. But I'll tell you, we've got a man today. Jesus is our intercessor. So you see, it's the same God, all right, in the old covenant as is the new covenant. But you see, he's operating under different rules. See, the Bible says God changes not. Now see, if you're not careful though, you'll take that. That's a truth, and try to make the truth out of it. And say, well, God always does things the same. No, God doesn't always do things the same. The Bible never did say that. But you see, you'd think that's what it said, because, you know, if you said God changes not, said, well, you know, if God had all these people killed under the old covenant, you know, and all these bad things happened, told Joshua to kill all the people, you know, in Jericho, why then, God's still the same. Yeah, God's still the same, but he's operating under different rules. We're under grace now, not under the old covenant, not under the law, see. They had a limited righteousness under that. And you have to realize the reason for the destruction of those cities under the old covenant is that the human race was polluted. Satan had set out to pollute the lineage, the stock that Jesus was to come from. And God had to stop it. It had to be stopped. They were defiled from their hearts. There were races of giants in the land. Now, I know we get into some things about the giants that is kind of controversial. But now, there was something supernatural about the giants. Normal people don't give birth to giants. They never have. If they had, they would still be doing it today. It was the stock of Satan, and it entered into the earth. And it was to pollute the stock and to stop Jesus from coming to the earth. And God had to stop it. Now see, that'll answer some questions for you, some of the things that happened under the old covenant. And see, people try to drag that stuff over into the new covenant and say, well, yeah, God's a good God, but what about all these people that got killed back there? And he told Joshua to do all this and all. You see, you've got to understand that there's a different situation today. That's why Jesus had such a hard time of convincing people that the loving Heavenly Father, he came preaching a God of love, and all they knew was a God of fiery wrath. That would burn you up in a minute, man, if you got out from under that covenant and allow things to come. And see, they had to allow them to come because it was written in the Word. I mean, it was put out. God had His Word out there. And when they got out there from under that covenant, then those things had to happen. God had no choice. I mean, it wasn't that God was doing it. It's like telling a fella, you know, don't walk out the back door out here. Because, you see, there's a circus train wrecked and there's 5 hungry lions out the door there. They haven't eaten in 7 days. Now, don't go out there because they're hungry. And somebody says, I'm going to go see. You may see all right, but you're not coming back. Then they go out there and get eaten by a lion. They say, look what Brother Capps did. He got that fella killed. Oh, no, I just told him he's out there and told him don't go. And he went out there and got eat up. Wasn't my fault. You see, that's how God got blamed for the things in the old covenant. Well, they're holding up them signs again. I can't believe the time's gone, but I guess it is. Get ready. We're going to continue on rightly dividing the word. We're going to kick over some more sacred cows, and we're going to deal with some subjects that will answer some more questions for you. Now, some of you say, well, you cleared up some spider webs out of my head. Well, come on back. We're going to kill the spider.
2: 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What about Job? More people have had a question about Job probably than any other subject in the Bible. Single CD for $8 plus $3 postage and handling, a total of $11. You see that Job tore the hedge down with fear. Fear will tear the hedge down. Ecclesiastes states that he that breaketh the hedge, a serpent shall bite him. The very accusation that Satan brought against God said, you've hedged Job about on every side and I can't get to him. But he broke the hedge down. Now, in Job chapter 3, Job makes this statement in verse 25. For the thing which I've greatly feared has come upon me. Now, you need to understand this. The thing you fear may come upon you also. Because fear attracts whatever you're afraid of. It's the negative form of faith. So he said, the thing I've greatly feared has come upon me. He didn't just fear, he was highly developed in it. And that which I was afraid of has come unto me. I was not in safety, neither had I rest, neither was I quiet, yet trouble came. Now this is the formula for defeat and troubles and problems with the enemy. To say, I'm not in safety. I don't have any protection, and I don't rest. I worry and fret about everything, and then I complain and talk about the troubles that are coming. That's a formula for defeat. Then in chapter 6, in verse 23, he said, oh, deliver me from the enemy's hand, and redeem me from the hand of the mighty. Now, he's calling the devil the mighty one. Teach me, and I'll hold my tongue. Cause me to understand wherein I have erred. How forcible are right words. Now, that's important. Teach me and I'll hold my tongue. Now he's found out his tongue had something to do with it. I tell you what, folks, you need this. It'll be a blessing to you, and you know 10 people that need to hear it. Well, that's offer number 7123. 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
5: I was 10 when my mother died. My father and siblings helped raise me on the farm. They taught me the Bible. I'm Walter St. Clair. I had my own brush with death in World War II when our ship was torpedoed. I was rescued and realized God must have a purpose for me. I joined a Bible study and I repented of my sins and asked Jesus to save me. My father said my mom always prayed that I would become a preacher. Well, her prayers were answered. I went to Bible college in Chicago and worked with Pacific Garden Mission, ministering at their servicemen's center. I watched broken men become whole as they gave their lives to the Lord. I began to pray for a mate, someone who loved Jesus as much as I did, to serve beside me and share my life. I met Connie at a youth service, and we fell in love. We were married in August of 1953. She was such an encouragement and support. She cared for me in sickness and in health. We suffered miscarriages and the loss of a child, but her heart was never hardened. Though we couldn't have children of our own, she came up with the idea to start a puppet ministry. In time, we were traveling, spreading the gospel with puppets in a portable stage. We reached many children in the United States and West Indies, but in 1990, Connie was stricken with breast cancer, and a year later, my beautiful bride went home to be with the Lord. Though I miss her dearly, I still have purpose to spread the gospel as long as I possibly can, to as many as I can, until the Lord calls me home to be with her and spend eternity with Jesus. If the Son therefore shall make you free, ye shall be free indeed.
4: If you would like to be free from the weight of sin by accepting Jesus Christ as Lord and Savior, call 1-888-NEED-HIM right now. 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
6: Chapter 21. The king's heart is in the hand of the Lord, as the rivers of water. He turneth it whithersoever he will. Every way of a man is right in his own eyes, but the Lord pondereth the hearts. To do justice and judgment is more acceptable to the Lord than sacrifice. An high look and a proud heart, and the plowing of the wicked is sin. The thoughts of the diligent tend only to plenteousness, but of every one that is hasty, only to want. The getting of treasures by a lying tongue is a vanity tossed to and fro of them that seek death. The robbery of the wicked shall destroy them, because they refuse to do judgment. The way of man is froward and strange, but as for the pure, his work is right. It is better to dwell in a corner of the housetop than with a brawling woman in a wide house. The soul of the wicked desireth evil. His neighbor findeth no favor in his eyes. When the scorner is punished, the simple is made wise, and when the wise is instructed, he receiveth knowledge. The righteous man wisely considereth the house of the wicked, but God overthroweth the wicked for their wickedness. Whoso stoppeth his ears at the cry of the poor, he also shall cry himself, but shall not be heard. A gift in secret pacifieth anger, and a reward in the bosom strong wrath. It is joy to the just to do judgment, but destruction shall be to the workers of iniquity. The man that wandereth out of the way of understanding shall remain in the congregation of the dead. He that loveth pleasure shall be a poor man. He that loveth wine and oil shall not be rich.
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Had a person greet me the other day with the question, "Hi, Bill, what's a good word?" And for some reason, I blurted out, "Mercy." And he said, "Well, that's not a bad idea." Mercy. Hi, and how are you tonight? Welcome to Night Sounds. I'm Bill Pierce. There used to be a receptionist at Night Sounds who was a fairly new Christian, as I recall. We sort of made a game out of this greeting. Anytime we would see one another in the office, we'd say, "Hi, so-and-so, what's the good word?" Or, "Hi, Bill, what's the good word with you today?" And we would come up with a word that we would have pre-planned. Words like hope and mercy, happiness, joy, giving, love, patience. These are all good, friendly words. How about heartstrings? Now that reminds me of a program series that we've done in the past few years. So I decided to make the good word tonight, heartstrings. This is probably the 9th or 10th time around. What this involves are true stories of actual happenings to people. Perhaps a little sentimental sometimes, nonetheless real. And we can learn a lot about human nature and ourselves and others through these kinds of experiences.

And I would imagine that most of us, if we think back long enough and far enough, can come up with true stories of our own, stories that touch the heart. Here's one by Tim Kimmel, who said in 1921, a man by the name of Lewis Laws became the warden at the famous or infamous Sing Sing prison. No prison was tougher than Sing Sing during that time. But when Warden Laws retired some 20 years later, that prison had become a humanitarian institution. Those who studied the system said credit for the change belonged to Laws. But when he was asked about the transformation, here's what he said. I owe it all to my wonderful wife, Katharina, who was buried outside the prison walls. Katharina Laws was a young mother of three small children. When her husband became the warden of Sing Sing, everyone warned her from the beginning that she should never set foot inside the prison walls. But that didn't stop her. When the first prison basketball game was held, she went, walking right into the gym with her three beautiful children. And she sat in the stands with the inmates. Her attitude was, my husband and I are going to take care of these men, and I believe they'll take care of me. I don't have to worry. So she insisted on getting acquainted with them and their records. In other words, the background, that which sent them to prison. And she discovered one convicted murderer who was blind. So she paid him a visit. Holding his hand in hers, she said, do you read Braille? What's Braille? He asked. Then she taught him how to read. Years later, he would weep in love for her. Later, Katharina found a deaf-mute in prison, and she went to school to learn how to use sign language. Many said that Katharina Laws was the body of Jesus that came alive again in Sing Sing from the years 1921 to 1937. Sometime later, she was killed in a tragic car accident. The next morning, Warden Lewis Laws didn't come to work, so the acting warden took his place. It seemed almost instantly that the prison knew that something was up, something had happened. The following day, her body was resting in a casket in her home 3/4 of a mile from the prison. As the acting warden took his early morning walk, he was shocked to see a large crowd of the roughest, toughest, hardest-looking criminals gathered like a herd of animals at the main gate. He came closer and noted tears of grief and sadness. He knew how much they loved this woman, Katharina. He turned and faced the men. All right, men, you can go to the funeral. Just be sure and check in tonight. Then he opened the gates, and a parade of criminals walked, without a guard, the 3/4 of a mile to stand in line to pay their final respects to Katharina Laws. Every one of them checked back in. An hour and a half later, there wasn't one missing. Tonight's program with the title Heartstrings. Here is another true incident told by Dr. John Trent. He said, recently a woman grabbed my arm at a conference after I had finished speaking on the enormous need we all have for affirmation. Dr. Trent, may I tell you about an incident in our family? She asked. Actually, it's a story of something my son did with my granddaughter that illustrates exactly what you've been talking about, the importance of affirmation. And then she went on to tell, my son has 2 daughters.

one who's five, and one who is in the terrible twos. When a grandmother says, "This child is the terrible twos," believe me, she is. For several years, my son had taken the oldest girl out for a date time. But he'd never taken the two-year-old until recently. On his first date with the younger one, he took her out to breakfast at a local fast food restaurant. They just received their pancakes, and my son decided this would be a good time to tell his child how much he loved and appreciated her. "Jenny," her son said, "I want you to know just how much I love you and how special you are to Mom and me. We prayed for you for years, and now that you're here and growing up to be such a wonderful young lady, we couldn't be more proud of you." Once he had said all this, he stopped talking and reached over for his fork to begin eating, but he never got the fork to his mouth. His daughter reached out her little hand and laid it on her father's. His eyes went to hers, and in a soft, pleading voice, she said, "Longer, Daddy, longer." He put the fork down and proceeded to tell her some more reasons and ways they loved and appreciated her. And then he again reached for his fork. A second time, this little hand came out, and then a third and a fourth. He had heard the words, "Longer, Daddy, longer." Well, the father never did get much to eat that morning, but his daughter got the emotional nourishment she needed so much. In fact, a few days later, she spontaneously ran up to her mother and said, "I'm a really special daughter, Mommy. Daddy told me so a lot of times." Well, I think that no matter what our age, we all definitely need reaffirmation, maybe many times. Remembering the mercies of God who loves you and me so much. The music of Night Sounds now to follow suit on the program Heartstrings. Here's one by the Vineyard Group entitled Tender Mercies.

Songs from the Vineyard Group, Tender Mercies. Just in case we've joined you in the past few moments, this is Night Sounds. I'm so grateful to meet with you this way, these nights. I'm Bill Pierce, in case we haven't met, and speaking of radio stations, I think it would be a wonderful idea if you'd take a pen in hand sometime when you find it convenient, jot a note to the radio station that you hear this program and so many others that you may appreciate. Let them know how much you, well, are just grateful to God and to them for bringing you inspiration night and day. I'd love to hear from you too. Night Sounds is on the air basically 5 nights a week on this radio station. If we can pray for you, we gather together Thursday afternoons to do just that. So send us your requests and your concerns, and we can join you in this manner. If you'd like a catalog on the music of Night Sounds, our mailing address is Night Sounds, Wheaton, Illinois, 60189. Now and then we'll receive letters that ask, tell us more about Night Sounds and yourself and where you've come from, what's going on there, what's the history of the program like this. We have a special packet of info for you if you call us on the phone. Our area code is 815, and the number is 636-9350. Delighted to hear from you. Tonight's program is entitled Heartstrings. These are true stories. Some of them are very touching. Here's one that is just that, but it has sort of a humorous ending. It comes from an account by Dr. David Jeremiah. And he was talking about a mother who had just finished reading a book on parenting, was convicted about some of the things she had been failing to do as a parent. And feeling this conviction, she went upstairs to talk to her son. When she got there, all she could hear coming from her boy's room was a loud sound of his drums. She had a message she wanted to deliver, but when she knocked on the door, she got cold feet. "Do you have a minute, son?" she asked. As her son answered her knock, "Mom, you know I always have a minute for you," said the boy. "You know, son, I just love the way you play the drums." He said, "You do? Well, thanks, Mom." So she got up and started back downstairs. Halfway down, she realized that she had really not conveyed the message she had intended. So back to his door, she went again and knocked. "It's Mom again. Do you have another minute?" she asked. And he opened the door and said, "Mom, like I said before, I always have a minute for you." She went over and sat on the bed. When I was here before, I had something I wanted to tell you, but I didn't get it said. What I really meant to say was, your dad and I, we just really think you're great." He said, "You and Dad?" She said, "Yes, your dad and I." "Well, thanks, Mom. Thanks a lot." So she left and was once again halfway down the stairs when she realized she had gotten closer to the message she intended, but still had not told the boy that she loved him. So up the stairs she went again, back to the door. This time he heard her coming. Before she could ask, he shouted, "Yeah, I have a minute." Mom sat down on the bed once more and said, "You know, son, I've tried this twice now and I haven't gotten it out. What I really came up here to tell you is this. I love you. I love you with all my heart. Not Dad and I love you, but I just want to tell you how much I love you. I know he does too. Maybe he'll say it." And he said, "Mom, that's great. I love you too." And he gave her a great big hug. She started out of the room and was back at the head of the stairs when her boy stuck his head out of the room and said, "Mom, do you have a minute?" She laughed and said, "Sure." And he asked, "Mom, did you just come back from a seminar?" I love that one.
Tonight's program, Heartstrings. These are true stories. Here's one that'll settle us down a little bit. This came from the account by a Christian servant named Ron Mayo. He said he was a strong man, facing an enemy beyond his strength. His young wife had become gravely ill. Suddenly she had passed away, leaving the big man alone with a wide-eyed, flaxen-haired girl not quite 5 years old. The funeral service at the village chapel was simple and heavy with grief. After the interment at the small cemetery, the man's neighbors gathered around him. "Please bring your little girl to stay with us for several days," someone said. "You shouldn't go back home just yet." Broken-hearted though he was, the man answered, "Thank you, friends, for the kind offer, but I believe we need to go back home, where she was. My baby and I must face this." So they returned, the young man and his little girl, to what now seemed like such an empty, lifeless home. The man brought his daughter's little bed into his room so they could face the first dark night together. As the minutes slipped by that night, the girl was having a terrible time trying to sleep, and so was her father. What could pierce a man's heart deeper than his little girl sobbing for a mother who would never come back? Long into the night, the little one continued to weep. The big man reached down into her bed and tried to comfort her best he could. After a while, the little girl managed to stop crying, but only out of sorrow for her father. Thinking his daughter was asleep, the father looked up and said brokenly, "Oh God, I trust you, Heavenly Father, but it's so dark. It's as dark as midnight." The little girl wasn't asleep. Hearing her dad's prayer, she began to weep again. "I thought you were asleep, baby," he said. "Papa, I did try. I was sorry for you. I did try, but I couldn't go to sleep. Papa, did you ever know it could be so dark?" "But Papa, I can't even see you, it's so dark." Then, through her tears, the little girl whispered, "But you love me even if it's dark, don't you, Papa? You love me even if I can't see you, don't you, Papa?" For an answer, the big man reached across with his massive hand, lifted the little girl out of her bed, brought her over onto his chest, and told her, as he held her tightly, "Yes. Yes, I know, I'm here." Until she finally fell asleep. Finally, when she was quiet, he began to pray. He took his little daughter's cry to himself and passed it up to God. "Father, it's dark as midnight. I can't see you at all. But you love me, even if it's dark, and I can't see, don't you?" From that blackest of hours, the Lord touched him with new strength, enabling him to carry on. He knew that God went on loving him, even in the dark.

One of the old ones there, I'm overshadowed by his mighty love. The Carmichael Chorus singing for us tonight on Night Sounds. In these closing few moments of Night Sounds and Heartstrings tonight, just a little short account from the pen of Marie Carling. She said, "Whenever I'm disappointed with my lot in life, I stop and think about little Jamie Scott. Jamie was trying out for a part in a school play. His mother told me that he'd set his heart on being in it, though she feared he would not be chosen. On the day the parts were awarded, I went with her to collect him after school. Jamie rushed up to her, eyes shining wide with pride and excitement. 'Guess what, Mom?' he shouted. And then he said those words that remain a lesson to me. 'I've been chosen to clap and cheer.'" So tonight, I think the question to you and me would be, what has God chosen us to do? To work? Or to clap and cheer? To encourage? Everett Hale wrote, "I am only one, but I am one. I can't do everything, but I can do something. What I can do, I should do. And with the help of God, I will do." Heavenly Father, we thank you tonight that you have given every one of us life. We have been given a will and a way and choices. We thank you for these touching accounts tonight. They teach us of you and how you deal with us. So much better than we deal with each other. May we use you as our pattern, our Savior, our Lord. Thank you so much for your closeness to us. Thank you for telling us that you love us through your word, through the hearts and lives of others who trust you. And may we pass that word along, that we were brought here to clap and cheer and work and encourage and reaffirm, to love you, to serve you, and to help other people. Thank you for this mission. In Jesus' name, amen. And I thank you for being a part of these moments together tonight. If we can stand with you in prayer, send a catalog on the further ministries of Night Sounds. Our mailing address, Night Sounds, Wheaton, Illinois, 60189. Let's continue to encourage in God's name. Thanks again. God bless you and a peaceful good night.

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1: And it is a matter of the heart. It is not a matter of the will. It is not a matter of intelligence. Let us ask again the first question we ask when we opened up the book of Genesis. Do you believe in God? Are you willing to consider him as a supreme being, author of the scriptures?
2: Today's lesson will bring us an even greater revelation of God. How can that be when we have already seen in chapter 1 the power and majesty of a God who can create ex nihilo, out of nothing? What greater revelation can we possibly have? Well, it's all in a name. When we name a baby, it's as if we're bestowing on that baby through its name some hidden power to become something that the name implies. We have a hidden agenda that that child would and could become as great as his or her name implies. And sometimes we are blessed and sometimes we are disappointed because the life of that child did not fully follow the true character of the name given to them. This may be true of a human, but when it comes to the name for God, his hidden agenda no longer remains a mystery, for his power is fully revealed in the name that he has given himself, the name Yahweh. The name that we see in Genesis chapter 2. The name above all names, for he reveals a facet of his heart. He speaks right into our hearts and begins to demonstrate the greatest power known to living man, the power of the love of God in relationship to man. This is the name that provides the promise through the covenants. This is the name of the self-existing, self-sufficient, almighty God. And in juxtaposition to this name, God offers to make us in his image and likeness so that he may share with us what he has for us. Yahweh is that name revealed to us with the promise that though heaven and earth may pass away, he will never leave us nor forsake us. What greater power or promise do we need than what this name means for us? He is our Father, he is our friend, he is our Savior. Welcome to Shalom Ariel, and welcome to our continuing study in the book of Genesis with Messianic leader Jacques Isaac Gabizon. Be blessed as you listen in, and Shalom.
1: All right, so let's open up our scriptures to Genesis, Genesis chapter 2. You know, as we come to Genesis 2, hear the account, the tone, the approach, it's significantly different than the ones in Genesis 1. The sequence is not the same. We've seen that many have understood contradictions. And to resolve them, they attributed the two chapters to two different authors. They noticed that in Genesis 1, the animals were created before man, but here in Genesis 2, man is created in verse 7, but the animals are created later on in verse 19. Also in Genesis 1, the plants and fruits were created on the third day, and here in Genesis 2, we're brought right to the sixth day at the creation of man, and only then are they created. Why this obvious difference? What is behind this apparent contradiction, and how are we going to resolve it? Let me begin by telling you that every time we encounter an apparent contradiction, expect the wonderful. Anticipate a new revelation, a new and an extraordinary thing. This is the nature of what may appear contradictory in the text of the Bible. It will bring you to deeper truth, and it will only if one approaches it with faith. Only if the first foundations are respected, these foundations being that all the Word of God is inspired and has no mistake whatsoever. See, while the Bible is one of the only book in this world that could be attained for free, and unlike any other text, it is one where the Spirit is present, next to anyone who opens it, ready to impart great blessings to the reader. On the other hand, the Bible must also be the most protected of all books. These apparent contradictions could be seen as fire walls shielding precious truth, like a parable who for a believer discloses the truth, but for the unbeliever who ventures in faithlessly, it closes down. You know that this is how Jesus used them. When he was rejected by the masses, he began to speak only in parable to the people. And the disciples came to him and said, "Why do you only speak in parables?" He says, "Because they cannot understand the mystery of the kingdom of God. But for you, for us, it discloses great truth." These seeming contradictions act in the same way as an antivirus will in your computer. It will readily pinpoint who and where the stranger is. It is not that we have all the answers to all the difficult passages of the Bible, but it is in the approach to them where we see who's who. And it is a matter of the heart. It is not a matter of the will. It is not a matter of intelligence. Let us ask again the first question we ask when we opened up the book of Genesis. Do you believe in God? Are you willing to consider him as a supreme being, author of the scriptures? The whole of the scriptures, which has no fault, no contradiction, not even a misplaced iota. What we're about to see today in Genesis 2 is so simple, so rich, and so true. It is my prayer that you will be blessed beyond expectation, because here, God is about to reveal himself in a much more powerful way he did at the creation of the heaven and the earth. What could be more powerful than the creation of the heavens and the earth? Here God opens a facet of his heart to us. This is where he will speak deep to ours, deep to our mind and spirit, which he created. Let us begin by reading verses 4 to 7 of Genesis 2 and see how this account differs from Genesis 1. This is the history of the heavens and the earth when they were created, in the day that the Lord God made the earth and the heavens. Before any plant of the field was on the earth, and before any herb of the field had grown. For the Lord God had not caused it to rain on the earth, and there was no man to till the ground. But a mist went up from the earth and watered the whole face of the ground. And the Lord God formed man of the dust of the ground, and breathed into his nostrils the breath of life. And man became a living being. What is the main difference between the two texts? We can readily see it in the new name of God here. In Genesis 1, the name of God that is used is Elohim. The name Elohim originates from two Hebrew roots, that of being strong and mighty, and that of being smitten with fear. Putting these two together, we have Elohim, the strong, mighty, and fearful God. However, when we come to chapter 2, and in verse 4, there's a new name that is given to us. It is in verse 4 where, for the first time in the Bible, we encounter God's proper name made of four-letter words, Yud, He, Vav, He. The name we pronounce at times as Yahweh or Jehovah. You have it actually on the screen. Can you spot it? Actually, it's there twice. When you call it, we know that you are referring to the God of the Bible. This is what the other nations actually knew. When you said Jehovah, they would know it's the God of Israel. So precious it is that the Jews, since before the time of the Messiah, do not attempt to pronounce it anymore for fear of taking the name of God in vain. In the Hebrew Bible, it's often translated as Adonai or the Lord. For the sake of identification, I will pronounce it Jehovah, even though this is surely not the right pronunciation of the holy name. What is the right pronunciation? We don't know. It was lost in time. The last time it was pronounced was in the Day of Atonement, a Yom Kippur. We're told in the Talmud, in the book of Yoma, that 6 times the high priest pronounced God's name on that very day. But after the destruction of the temple, after the last high priest, no one could remember it. No one could pronounce it. But what is behind this name? What is its meaning? Jehovah is the name of God which speaks of his relationship with men. It is the one who recalls his promises, his covenant, his friendship to us. It is the man who brings in the heart of God to us. Here he is our Father, he is our friend, he is our Savior. And if it is here in Genesis 2 where it is mentioned for the first time in the Bible, it makes the text so different than the previous one. By the presence of this name, Yud He Vav He, we may understand in this account the real intent and aim of his creation, which is man. Which is his love for humankind, whom he created in his image and his likeness. This is why man is created first. This is why he takes the preeminence in this chapter. Here the chronology matters no more. God bypasses them all and leaves them way behind. His love covers this chapter. This is why it is so different. And what is the meaning of this great name, Yud He Vav He? The closest explanation is actually found in Exodus chapter 3. Let's look at this passage. It will throw light to the meaning of Jehovah. There, in Exodus 3, God actually appeared to Moses. There in verse 13, Moses asked him the very question we're asking today. He says to him, indeed, he says, when I come to the children of Israel and say to them, the God of your father has sent me to you, and they say to me, what is his name? What shall I say to them? He says to him. And so God tells him in the next verse, I am who I am. Thus you shall say to the children of Israel, I am who sent me to you. Here the roots of his name are given to us. They are in the words, I am that I am. This name of God comes from the Hebrew word, Haya, which means to be, which means to exist. This is what it means when God says, I am. He is, he was, and he will be. It is all in the words, I am. Do you remember when Jesus said, I am in the Garden of Gethsemane? 600 soldiers fell down, plus others, just at the sound of this mighty word, I am, because there he showed his divinity. I am means that he's continuously present. He is eternal and never static, but always in motion. He is self-existing one. He doesn't need anybody. He is the I am. For us, this name speaks of his eternity, for his great power, and especially of his love and care for us. This is what it means to us. In it, it encloses our salvation. It is right in him. But let me ask you a question. Why did the Israelites ask Moses, what is his name? Or what was Moses actually worried about this? They actually heard his name before. Yud, He, Vav, He. They heard it mentioned many times in the Bible. What exactly were their questions? It is true that they heard the name before, but they never saw Jehovah in action. This is why they didn't know him. They knew of God, but they did not know God. Like many today, right? They know of God, but they don't know God. They know Jesus, but they do not know Jesus. They know of Jesus, they don't know Jesus. They never experience the power of Jesus. And it's through this name that he reveals his name, himself. And how did he reveal himself in the Exodus? This is also revealing for us. It was the time when God delivered the Israelites from slavery to freedom. This slavery became a symbol of our slavery to sin. It is here where they all witnessed the 10 plagues, one after the other, and each destroying a pagan god, showing that there's none like Jehovah. These pagan gods were ours as well. They are ours as well. And most importantly, it was at this time that he spoke of the blood of the Lamb of the Passover, which clearly symbolizes the Messiah, the answer to sin. All of this is related to the mighty name Yud He Vav He that we see in Genesis 2. And so there's a relation between the salvation we find in Exodus and here in Genesis 2. In both cases, it is really about salvation. It's about redemption. This is why they couldn't recognize Genesis 2.
2: Don't go away. We'll be right back with the second half of our program coming up just after this message. As we wind up for the second part of our program today, we would like to remind our listeners how blessed and privileged we feel to be part of your radio day. We pray that the messages you hear will instruct you, edify you, and encourage you to love the Lord more and follow Him into obedience in even greater ways. We are all changed by the challenges and transformed by the trials of life. And as we walk them together, we keep looking up to Him who is mighty to break down the walls of Jericho that stand before us and to hand over to us the spiritual victories in life. Yeshua has broken down the greatest barrier, the greatest wall that has separated us from God the Father. Thank you, listeners, for joining us in prayer and in financial support for this ministry. If you have it on your heart to give to this ministry, then you can by logging on to our congregation website at BethAriel.ca. And if God leads you to contribute from the treasures that God has blessed you with for the continuation of this radio ministry. Shalom, shalom, as we begin part two of today's program.
1: 10 is the number of the perfection of divine order. It shows in the scriptures the completeness of order. In this case, the completeness of the creation. The Ten Commandments, the Ten Plagues, the Ten Horns, all show a completeness in themselves. However, in the creation, it shows the completeness or the final and ultimate creation of God, which is humankind.
2: In today's lesson, we will learn even more about this Hebrew letter, Yod, including the fact that in the word formed, as in man was formed, we don't just have one Yod, which is typical of the other 43 times the word formed is used in the Hebrew Bible, but only in this instance, in the forming of man in Genesis chapter 2, do we see a double Yod. Could it be a scribal error? Well, that would probably be our first choice, but let's hold off on that thought when we consider that the Yod is the first letter of the name Yahweh. Now, this letter Yod was accepted to stand alone, representing the name of God, so they would often abbreviate the name of God just with the letter Yod. So why a double Yod here? Perhaps because in the forming of man, the two Yods are present, because we have God's involvement not only in the forming of man, but the concept of his spiritual reformation or rebirth is also considered. So a double Yod in the making of man shows God's full involvement, not only in his creation, but in his redemption as well. And so the double Yod is not there by mistake, as some have said, but rather to show us how much the Lord is involved in our lives and how much he loves us and cares for us. Welcome to Shalom Ariel. Welcome to our continuing study in the book of Genesis with Messianic leader Jacques Isaac Gabizon. Be blessed as you listen in, and Shalom.
1: But let me ask you a question. Why did the Israelites ask Moses what is his name? Or what was Moses actually worried about this? They actually heard his name before. Yud, Hev, Av, He. They heard it mentioned many times in the Bible. What exactly were their questions? It is true that they heard the name before, but they never saw Jehovah in action. This is why they didn't know him. They knew of God, but they did not know God. Like many today, right? They know of God, but they don't know God. They know Jesus, but they don't know Jesus. They know of Jesus, they don't know Jesus. They never experienced the power of Jesus. And it's through this name that he reveals his name, himself. And how did he reveal himself in the Exodus? This is also revealing for us. It was the time when God delivered the Israelites from slavery to freedom. This slavery became a symbol of our slavery to sin. It is here where they all witnessed the 10 plagues, one after the other, and each destroying a pagan god, showing that there's none like Jehovah. These pagan gods were ours as well. They are ours as well. And most importantly, it was at this time that he spoke of the blood of the Lamb of the Passover, which clearly symbolizes the Messiah, the answer to sin. All of this is related to the mighty name Yud Hev Vav He that we see in Genesis 2. And so there's a relation between the salvation we find in Exodus and here in Genesis 2. In both cases, it is really about salvation. It's about redemption. This is why they couldn't recognize Genesis 2. Notice that this mighty name is mentioned for the first time right before man's fall, which begins in the first verse of the next chapter, Genesis 3. It is as if God, in creating man, he also provided redemption. But the presence of his name, which speaks of relationship between God and man in Genesis 2, we see that God provided redemption before the fall. Isn't that beautiful? Genesis 2 is the chapter of redemption. This is what it is. Much more powerful than the creation of the heavens and the earth. And from then on, the redemption is ongoing and found in all the pages of the scriptures. The name of Jehovah from this point is mentioned over 6,826 times in the Hebrew scriptures, while the name of Elohim is mentioned only 2,599 times. Way over it, because God is for us first a God of relationship. He is first our friend. If his Elohim triggers fear and power, Jehovah opens his arms to us. Do you know how many times the phrase "do not fear" is repeated in the scriptures? You know, over 70 times in different forms, and many times, especially, you know when? When Jesus was born. At the birth of the Messiah. Do you remember what the shepherds said when the glory of the Lord shone around them in Luke 2 to announce his birth? We read that they were greatly afraid. They knew of God as the mighty Elohim. They were not taught his other side. In the next verse, the angel said to them, "Do not be afraid." And he says to them, "Behold, I bring you good news." For this is where it is beautiful, by the way. He says, "There is born to you this day in the city of David a Savior, which is Christ the Lord." The good news is that Yeshua, salvation, has come to this world, who is the comfort and assurance we can draw from this great name, Yud-Heh-Vav-Heh, Jehovah, who was about to reveal himself as a baby where everyone could approach him without fear. Again, Luke's counterpart is Genesis 2. What then Genesis 2 tells us is that the first mention of God's proper name is that all was created with man in the thought of God. Man is the ultimate creation. He knew what it would cost him to create him, by the way. He knew he needed to provide salvation by sending his only begotten Son, and he fully accepted it from the beginning. But the name of Jehovah is not the only indication we have in this chapter, which shows that the account is focused on man and his relationship with God. See the end of verse 4, we read that the Lord, God, made the earth and the heavens, right? Do you notice anything unusual about these words? It is not the heavens and the earth, but it is the earth and the heavens, right? The earth first, the focus is now different than from the first chapter. And the next verses tells us how the earth was at this moment. Reading verses 5 to 6, we learn that it was not ready at all for men. It tells us that there was no shroud of the field, no plant in the field, no rain. But for who? No shrub for protection, no plant for food, no rain to water it. Here the heavens are not mentioned at all. The stars, the moon, the sun, the expanses are out. Because what seems to matter most is to prepare the earth for man. Man, who is mentioned last in these two verses. And why speak of mist? At this time, by the way, it did not rain. Only a mist rose from the earth. You know when was the first time that it rained? At the flood. The rain only began later in history with Noah the flood. It is hard to think of rain as a punishment, as a reminder of the hardness of the heart of man. But rain did not appear until at the flood. And there's an even stronger indication that man is the ultimate creation that we find in this chapter. In Genesis chapter 2, verse 7, there is an exclusivity here in the word formed. If you read this word in the Hebrew, you will notice that it contains two yuds, as you have it in the screen. Here and only here in the scriptures. And it is not right to write this word with two yuds. Out of the 44 times it is mentioned in the Bible, it is only here where it is given two yuds. It is as if our word formed, let's say, was written with two F. At the beginning, you would say, there's something wrong in there. There's a message in there. What is it? Why the two yuds? You know, rabbis are strong when it comes to these things. You know, one rabbi was very imaginative and saw in it the two inclinations of men, the good inclination and the evil inclination. And there's a good reason for this, for his deduction. The word for creator or potter in Hebrew and the word for inclination sounds almost the same way as the word form. So the rabbi wrote, "Woe unto me for my inclination and woe unto me for my creator." This is how he explains the two unusual letters in this word. This may be true, but the context of Genesis shows that the double yud may be there because the creation of man is so important to God. The letter Yud is the 10th letter of the Hebrew alphabet, and it has a numerical value of 10. 10 is the number of the perfection of divine order. It shows in the scriptures the completeness of order. In this case, the completeness of the creation. The Ten Commandments, the Ten Plagues, the Ten Horns all show a completeness in themselves. However, in the creation, it shows the completeness or the final and ultimate creation of God, which is humankind. And the choice of this letter goes even further, because Yud is the first letter in the name of Jehovah, Yud Hevavhe. And it was considered as an abbreviation for the divine name. It is as if God double signed this creation. So much he loves humankind. It shows God's full involvement with man. This is what Genesis 2 speaks to us. God loves us and cares for us. This is what the chapter is telling us. And the Yud is considered to be like a hand in its shape. Like the hand of God, the rabbis see it. It is spelled in the same way as the word hand, Yad. And so the double Yud is not there by mistake, as some have said. It is there to show how much the Lord loves you. Now, considering all of this, I never knew that I was that important to God. Did you ever realize how important you are to God? You know, our perception of God should be shaped from His word only. We have this strong tendency to create a God according to our conveniences, like the ten gods of Exodus, yet we don't know how convenient, how suitable He is for us. We often understand and compare God with things we know on earth. This will surely affect, by the way, our perception of Him. For instance, imagine a young girl who has a difficult upbringing and experiences rejection and perhaps abuses from her father, who she loves dearly. And then she's taught about God as her heavenly father. Then she tends to see Him as her earthly father as well. Based on her experience with her natural father, she will see God as unstable, rejecting, abusing, strong. Perhaps somebody she cannot trust. But the Bible teaches us that God is incomparable. You know, one of the most moving passages in English literature comes from the end of Charles Dickens' Tales of Two Cities. A story of the French Revolution, each day a procession of prisoners made its way on the streets of Paris to the guillotine. You know, guillotine, they used to cut the heads. One prisoner, Sidney Carton, a man who had become a believer, was brought to be executed. Beside him, there was a young girl. They had met before in the prison, and the girl had noticed the man's gentleness and courage. She said to me, "If I may ride with you, will you let me hold your hand? I'm not afraid, but I'm a little and weak, and it will give me courage." So they rode together, her hand in his, and when they reached the place of execution, there was no fear in her eyes. She looked up into his quiet, composed face and said, "I think you were sent to me by heaven." It is in the dark valleys of life where God, our Father, manifests Himself so powerfully. I'm sure you can testify. Many of you can testify of this. What we have learned so far in Genesis 2 is that He will provide courage, faith, and all we need in any situations. This is what comes out of this chapter.
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0: Psalm 125. They that trust in the Lord shall be as Mount Zion, which cannot be removed, but abideth forever. As the mountains are round about Jerusalem, so the Lord is round about his people from henceforth even forever. For the rod of the wicked shall not rest upon the lot of the righteous, lest the righteous put forth their hands unto iniquity. Do good, O Lord, unto those that be good, and to them that are upright in their hearts. As for such as turn aside unto their crooked ways, the Lord shall lead them forth with the workers of iniquity, but peace shall be upon Israel.
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2: Welcome to 15 Minutes in the Word with New York Times bestselling author Joyce Meyer. On today's program, Joyce will be teaching from her series, Put First Things First. Our number one priority in life should be spending time with God. When and how we spend time with Him looks different for everyone. An easy place to start is waking up and simply saying, "Good morning, God." Now, here's Joyce with today's teaching.
3: How many of you have a dream or a goal or something that you believe is God's will for you, but nothing's happening? This is probably going to be for everybody tonight. Or maybe a little something is happening. You know, but if you have a big dream or a big goal, you get tired of a little really quick. And it gets frustrating. Anybody understand frustrating? Okay. It gets discouraging. Discouraging. And it can also get confusing. And you know why it gets confusing sometimes? Because the things that we need God to do, it's like, God, it's not that big a deal. You are God. You can do this. Won't take your whole day or anything. You can just look in my direction and get this done. And so sometimes it's very frustrating when, first of all, we believe God has put something in our heart. He's the only one that can bring it to pass. We know He could without much effort, but He just won't yet. Or He hasn't. Well, I'm going to kind of back up and tell you a little bit of story. When God first called me to teach, for the first 5 years, I just taught a home Bible study. 2.5 years, I taught one, and then the last 2.5 years of the 5 years, I taught two. And I ministered to 20, 25 people every week. You know, God is not going to unleash you on the world until you learn how to handle the little bit. Be faithful in a little bit, and then God will give you more. And so then I went to work at a church in my home city, St. Louis, and for 5 years. I want you to notice I taught home Bible studies 5 years, not 5 minutes. I stuck with that for 5 years. That's not really what I wanted to do. I had a big dream, but a little ministry. Some of you here tonight, you have a big dream, but only something little is happening in your life. And I get that. I understand how frustrating that can be, but God does have a purpose in everything that He does. So then I went to work for a church in St. Louis, and I worked for somebody else for 5 years. And you know,

Matter of fact, I think I'm just going to go ahead and say that again. We have no business being in authority until we first know how to come under authority. And submission, by the way, is not an act we put on. It's an attitude that we live with. Amen? Even like with my husband, Dave, I got to the point where I could look at him and say, "Yes, honey." But inside, I was thinking, wasn't "yes, honey" what I was thinking. And God had to teach me, this is not an act that you put on, because I know what's in your heart. Amen? So, finally then, God made it clear in many different ways. I won't go into that story, that I was to leave my position at the church, and his word to me was go north, south, east, and west. Take your ministry, go north, south, east, and west. Well, that was a nice suggestion, but nobody knew me anywhere outside of my city, because that's the only place I'd ministered. I was on one radio station. So I was childlike obedient, and I live in St. Louis, and so I started a meeting in North St. Louis, East St. Louis, West St. Louis, and South St. Louis. I went north, south, east, and west. And and it started working, but everything was so little. Well, then we finally got on about 8 radio stations, and so waiting for the mail to come was a big thing, because you wanted to know that there were people out there listening, and the only way you knew they were listening was if you heard from them in some way. And then we were also very desperate for finances, because we didn't have somebody else giving us a paycheck. We had to believe God for every single cent that came in. And by then, we had 2 or 3 employees, and they wanted to get paid and all that stuff. So it was going to the mailbox became a fear and a dread for me, because it got to the point where that mailbox controlled my joy. If there was mail, and if there was money in the mail, that was a really good day, because sometimes you just got complaints in the mail. But if there was mail, that was an exciting day. But if there was no mail, then I knew that emotionally I would bottom out. Is anybody out here? You know what I'm talking about. You get the raise, you're happy. You don't get the raise, you're not happy. Get good weather, you're happy. Get lousy weather, you're not happy. Whatever the case might be. And so I remember one day I was on my way to that mailbox, already dreading going. And you know, the Bible says that great fear is to dread a dread. And so I was already dreading the dreadful feeling I was going to have. How many of you maybe get that, like when you have a child that hasn't done real good in school and they're going to bring home the report card today and you're already... Anybody think of anything like that where you already dread it before it ever happens? You know, you took a test at the doctor and you're waiting for the phone to ring and you're already dreading for the phone to ring, or whatever the case might be. So we got to be careful about setting ourselves up for misery before we ever know what's going to happen. But anyway, I was sitting at a stoplight. I still remember exactly where I was at in my city. And I was very frustrated. And I said, "God, why can you not at least provide a little mail every day? I mean, you're the one that called me to do this. And you put a big dream in my heart. And I am so frustrated because I know you could do this. And I just don't understand why you don't." And the Lord spoke in my heart something that I did not understand, didn't know was in the scripture even. But he said, "I am teaching you that man does not live by bread alone. I'm teaching you that man does not live by bread alone." And there's more to that scripture. He didn't put that in my heart at the time. The rest of it says, "but by every word that proceeds out of the mouth of God." Well, really what he was saying to me is, I'm trying to teach you that you can't live by the mailbox. And I could just go on and on and on. You can't live by what people think of you. You can't live by a million different things. We have to live by the word of God. But like I said, I didn't even really know that was a scripture. I kind of had a little instinct about maybe what God was getting at, but I wasn't sure. So when God's trying to get something to you, how many of you have learned that he has multiple ways of continuing to put the same thing in front of you until you get it, no matter how long it takes? You'll get it in the mailbox. You'll get it on

0: on the TV. You'll get it at church. Every time you turn around, you'll get the same thing. So God led me in my reading on that particular couple days later to Deuteronomy chapter 8. And Deuteronomy chapter 8, actually, I can tell you was, and I don't say this about everything, but it was very life-changing for me. It basically taught me that we have to seek God for God, not for what he can do for us. We have to be very careful about seeking God's hand and not seeking his face. I don't like it. I have grown children, and when they were babies, this was okay. But I would not like it if every time one of my children walked in the house, they came to get something. I want them to come because they love me and to spend time with me because they love me. So I'm going to take the time to go through some of Deuteronomy chapter 8 with you tonight, share a few things with you. And I actually want to teach you tonight about the importance of keeping Jesus first in your life. Keeping him first in your life. Now, one of the questions that I get asked probably more than any other question in interviews, which I've done plenty of, is with all you have going on in your life, how do you keep your priorities straight? And you know what I tell them now? I'm always straightening them out. I don't think anybody just one time makes a decision, gets their priorities all lined up, and never have to deal with it again. You know why? You can have everything can be perfectly in order in your life, and you can be like, have every priority right in line right now, but there's so many things out in the world to draw us away from the things that are the most important that we have to constantly be, I don't mean constantly, but every once in a while, we have to look at our lives. We have to look at our time. What are we doing with our time? Are we putting time into relationships? Are we living a life now that we're going to be happy with later on? Are we investing our time? Are we wasting our time? And if you don't ever take the time to do that and make the adjustments that you need to, basically what's going to happen is we're going to end up pretty much living a useless life. The devil is very good at drawing people away from the things that should be the most important to them. How many of you realize that, like, your own personal time with God, that the enemy is very good at finding other things for you to do during that time? Okay. So, Deuteronomy 8, verse 1. How many of you like to study the Bible? Okay. All right. All the commandments which I command you this day, you shall be watchful to do, that you may live and multiply and go in and possess the land which the Lord swore to give to your fathers. Well, I love that he said, I want you to obey my commands, but it wasn't just because he likes giving people hard things to do. He said, if you do what I tell you to do, you're going to have a life worth living, not just breathe, but a life worth living. Everything you have will multiply. You won't be going around desperate all the time. And you're going to possess everything that Jesus died to give you. Do you know how many people there are that are Christians that sit in churches year after year after year and do not have 1 ounce of victory in their life? I know, because I was one of them for many, many years. I love the Lord. I went to church. I did church work, served on the church board. Our life revolved around church. But I tell you what, at home, I was a nightmare because I did not really know how to access the life that Jesus died to give me. And in many ways, I was not obeying God. I wasn't a terrible person, but I wasn't really the kind of person that I should have been. And so God says tonight, listen, whatever it is that I've told you to do, do it. Just do it. Because everything that God tells us to do, it's not for his benefit, it's for our benefit. Once we figure that out, it gets a little bit easier to do it. If God tells you to forgive somebody, it's not for his benefit. It's not even for your enemy's benefit. It's for your benefit. Because your life is going to get better if you don't carry that junk around on the inside of you all the time. Amen? And so if you walked in here not mad at somebody, please don't go home the way you walked in. Get something out of this. Drop it. Leave it here and go home happy. Verse 2, and you shall earnestly remember all the way which the Lord your God led you these 40 years in the wilderness, to humble you and to prove you, to know what was in your mind and heart, whether you would keep his commandments or not.
1: How might our lives change if we gave God the first portion of our day? Spending time with him doesn't have to be complicated. We can start by simply saying, "Good morning, God." Matthew 6:33 says, "But seek first the kingdom of God and his righteousness, and all these things shall be added to you." The key is seeking God for who he is, not just for what he can do for us. Only God can truly and permanently satisfy us.
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0: And God said to them, Go ye into all the world, and preach the gospel to every creature. And they went forth and preached everywhere, the Lord working with them, confirming the word with signs following. The mission of Bill Winston Ministries is to preach the gospel of the kingdom throughout the world and train believers how to live independently of the world's system and have dominion over it. Dr. Bill Winston is fulfilling the Great Commission, and as a result, people are being empowered to walk in the plan and purpose that God has for their lives. Join us in the great things we are doing to change the world through the love of Jesus Christ. Welcome to the Believer's Walk of Faith.
1: Hello, I'm Bill Winston, and welcome to another program called The Believer's Walk of Faith, where we walk by faith and not by sight. Well, we have a powerful teaching for you today. This message is entitled Living Large. Now, this is the way God wants us to live. Now, here's something that I bring out in today's teaching that you might want to remember. In Genesis 12 and verse 2, God made us a promise. He said this, I will bless you and I'll make your name great. And then our part is that we are supposed to be a blessing. Now, we don't often think that we're involved in making our name great. We think God is just going to automatically do that. No. Everything with God is done by faith. And you and I are going to have to fight the good fight of faith. It's through that battle that God can elevate you and make your name great. Now, the word of God that I'm teaching you now is to help equip you to defeat every obstacle that comes your way. Why? Because God wants to elevate you. Now also, we're never meant to be in a battle of a long fight. You know, that'll wear you down. That's not the idea. The idea is that God will give you the victory speedily. He said so over in Luke chapter 18 and verse 8. So he speedily gives us the victory, and he always causes us to triumph. So I don't know what you're going through, but get this, you're going to win. Watch this, and it's not going to be a long fight. Amen. Grab hold of that. That's yours. Let's go into it. Today's teaching, it's called Living Large.
2: And when the angel lay by the wayside where the word is sown, and when they have heard, Satan cometh immediately to take away the word that was sown in the heart. Right there, you're going to have a fight. Because the devil saw you come in here. And he knows that I'm about to load you with something that's going to equip you to take everything he's got. People, property, and positions. Look at the next verse. And then he said, and these are they, but likewise, which are sown on stony ground, when they've heard the word, immediately receiveth with gladness and have no root in themselves, but and so endure it for a time. Afterward, when affliction or persecution arise for the word's sake, they are immediately they are offended. Now, it's interesting. Affliction or persecution. Affliction there doesn't necessarily mean sickness. It means hardship. Hardship. Try to figure out, man, why is this so hard, me trying to do this? That's the devil. And then it says persecution. So you get the word, persecution comes with it. Now what's going to be your fight? It's going to be the good fight of faith, because you're going to have to work some love out of that faith. You're going to have to love somebody that's talking about you like a DOG dog. And you're going to have to love them. That's your fight. And that's where a lot of God's people fall out. I had to stop looking at that Democratic and Republican thing. I had to stop looking at that, man. There's too many bad words going on, you know. But I'm saying it, the Bible even tells you don't even hang around with an angry man. Or you will become angry yourself. Look what it says in 1 Corinthians chapter 15 and verse 33. Kind of interesting scripture. He talks about this association. He says this. He says, the 1 Corinthians, yeah. And he says, be not deceived. Evil communication corrupts good manners. What does it say in the Amplified? Let's put it in a word. Maybe you can get it this way. He says this. He says, do not be deceived or misled. Evil companionship, communication, watch this, associations corrupt and deprave good manners and morals and character. Just by being around them. Now realize, they're not supposed to rub off on you. You're supposed to rub off on them. But it's very interesting that our challenge, I think, is going to be the love of people in these last days. It really is. So in moving to the top, I just want you to know that it's coming with a fight. What it said in 1 Corinthians, in 1 Corinthians chapter 10 and verse 13. There is no temptation taken you but such as common to God, such as common to man. But God is faithful, will not suffer you to be tempted above that you're able, but will with the temptation make a way to escape that you may be able to bear it. Now, it's kind of interesting what I put down in my Bible. I had to look up another translation, as you know. I've been trying to encourage you now to look up different translations. And he said this in another translation. You will never face anything you cannot overcome. Put it in your Bible. So when something comes on you, you can overcome it. Now, you're not going to overcome it without faith. If you're not coming in here getting the word, you don't have any defense. It's a reason for the pastor. It's a reason for the man of God teaching you. Reason for your prophet. Because your prophet's going to give you a word that you can hang on to, meditate that word, transform your thinking, build your faith, so that when the enemy comes against you, he's no match. Amen. So what happened to the guy? So the guy who they were going to look for, who said this comment that I said here, was played by a guy named Brad Pitt. And so now he goes to fight the guy. So they look at each other. Now the armies are behind each one of them, 50,000 men behind each one. And they look at each other. And then the big guy takes a sword from his armor bearer and throws it at this guy who Brad was playing. And he hits his armor and was so powerful and big until it knocks the shield completely out of his hand. Then the guy got another sword and spear and threw it at him, and this one missed him. Then he starts running towards the giant. Ran towards the giant, and by the time the giant was trying to pull out his big sword or something, Brad had run up the guy's chest and sliced his throat. I said, that's my kind of fight. See, God, listen. Sometimes you see saints, you say, how you doing? I'm going through. You better get through. You better get through, because you'll get weary in that fight and start giving up and so forth. He never intended for you to be a long time in the fight. He meant for you to come on through. Get out of that thing. Say amen. See, that's my kind of fight. I don't like these fights where they tear up the whole thing and banal in the Westerns where they fight for about 15 minutes. I like Clint Eastwood. He just pow, and it's going on. You notice his hat, it don't never move. He have his hat. Come on now. No use of you fighting that disease for those few months. Come on, you can get rid of that today. Praise God. Fighting all this stuff, fighting all them debts, fighting all this, fighting being broke, so forth and so on. Those days are over. Your fight has been fought and won. Now receive the victory. Glory to God. Woo-wee. We got the devil where we want him now. That's what the enemy will try to do sometimes, keep you in a fight. Wear you down, wear you out. You know, that's it. My mama, she's on the phone. Yes, and I'm acting up, you know. I'm over there in the corner acting up, you know, like kids, and distracting her. She's, wait, just a minute, honey. Sit down. You better sit down. Yeah. Yes, uh-huh. Could you hold on just a minute? She'd take her house shoe. Yes, uh-huh. Yeah, yeah. Are you following what I'm saying? She ain't putting up with that long. You don't need to put up with that all day for them kids. I ain't got to put up with this. I ain't got to put up with it. Say amen to this. It's designed to wear you out. Make it so that your faith won't work, your love won't work, nothing. Why? Because you're too tired.
1: Praise God. Now, here's a point that I bring out today that you want to remember. We've been blessed, those who are in Christ Jesus, with all spiritual blessings in heavenly places in Christ. Now, we've already been blessed. Now, what we have to do is we have to follow God in terms of having those blessings to manifest in our lives. He said, if you just hearken to my voice and do what I say, all these blessings will come on you and overtake you. Now, here's one of the things about his blessing. God is a big God. I think one of the major things that's happening today in the Christian church is that we're asking too small. He said over in Psalm chapter 2 and verse 8, ask me for the heathen for thine inheritance and the uttermost parts of the earth for thy possession. He talked about ask large. Now, our announcer is going to give you some important information on how you can order this powerful set of teachings, and I'll be right back.
0: 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Living Large is not about greed. It's about seeing God as your only source and acknowledging that He is a big God and He is able to provide big things. When you are living large, you can be a blessing to others. It's time for you to stop thinking and living small. 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
1: When you and I fail, and we get into the Word of God saying, Lord, show me, why did I fail? Why do I keep on failing? God, show me, what are you trying to say to me? It is amazing what you will learn about the Lord. It is amazing what you will learn about yourself. It is amazing what you learn about the grace and the goodness and the forgiveness of God and how God operates in the person's life.
2: God intends for His followers to live holy, righteous lives, but we sometimes reject His way and choose to sin. When that happens, what do you do next? We'll find guidance today on In Touch, the teaching ministry of Dr. Charles Stanley, when we look at David's attitude after his sin with Bathsheba. Here's part two of Responding to Sin. Let's listen in to Dr. Stanley's message.
1: Now, what do we do with our sin? When we have yielded to temptation, how do we respond to that? We can respond by having ourselves a big pity party and just saying, shame on me. God, I promise you I'm not going to do it again, and turn right around and respond the same way. I believe there's some very specific things that God would have us to do once we failed, once we've yielded, once we know we have sinned against God. And the first step is this, and that is to repent of your sin before God. If you'll notice in this passage in Psalm 51, David puts it this way. He says in verse 4, against thee only I have sinned. Now, that does not mean that he did not recognize that he'd sinned against Bathsheba and against Uriah, her husband, but that primarily, most of all, that he had sinned against the living God. Recognition that his sin is against God. Recognition that that sin is against the backdrop of the goodness and love and mercy of God that he'd been bestowing upon him all the days of his life. And we need to recognize that our sin is against Almighty God, against the backdrop of goodness and love and mercy and kindness and generosity that God has been expressing to us all the days of our life. The recognition that our sin is against God, that is extremely important, because you see, the truth is the basis of all of our sin. When you uncover all of it, ultimately it is against God. It may be against other people, but primarily against the loving Father who is unconditionally loving us all the days of our life. Step number one, repent of that sin before God. Step number two, accept the forgiveness of God. Jesus Christ died in order that all men may be saved. Only those are saved who apply to their heart by personal acceptance through faith and repentance of their sin in the Lord Jesus Christ. That redemption is only applied to those who receive it. But now what about my forgiveness now that I am a believer? Though God has forgiven me of my sin 2,000 years ago, I will only be able to experience that forgiveness. I will only be able to enjoy release and liberty from that guilt. I will only be able to experience freedom from that bondage when I genuinely repent of my sin. First of all, there must be genuine repentance before God. Secondly, there must be the acceptance of our forgiveness before Him. Thirdly, that is to accept God's discipline willingly. If you'll recall back in 2 Samuel chapter 12, what God said to Nathan, He said, here's what I want you to tell David. He confronts David, and then he says to him in verse 10, now therefore the sword shall never depart from your house, because you have despised me and have taken the wife of Uriah the Hittite to be your wife. Now David not only committed adultery with Bathsheba, he had her husband murdered, and then he had the audacity to marry this woman whose husband he had killed in order that she could be his wife. God was sorely displeased, God was grieved, and He said to David, through Nathan, He said, the sword shall never leave your house as long as you live. Now, friend, that is very severe discipline. And I'm going to talk about why in just a moment, but I want you to listen carefully. Very severe discipline. If you will look at the life of David, from the time David sinned against Bathsheba, Everything in his life changed. It was downhill the rest of the way. Up until that time, God had done some wonderful, marvelous things in his life. Made him king, respected by the people of the world. But now that he sinned against Bathsheba, and it wasn't just adultery, but it was murder, and then marrying the very woman whose husband he had murdered, bringing disgrace upon Israel. He had sinned against God. And the scripture says, Nathan said to him, the sword will never leave your house. There is a long list of events in the rest of 2 Samuel of things that happened to David and in his life and to his family as a result of his sin. Suppose David, upon committing adultery with Bathsheba, had that very night or the very next morning with a sense of grief in his heart that he'd sinned against God, that is confessing his sin, acknowledging that it was against God, assuming full responsibility, doing it immediately with open and honesty. If he had done that, there would have been no murder, that there would have been no marriage of Bathsheba, but he waited till he was confronted with Nathan. He tried to cover up his sin. That's why genuine repentance immediately is so very, very important. And the discipline in his life was extremely severe. David, who was the king of Israel, sinned against God, and he violated several of the commandments. He was the king. And God could not allow King David to get away with that sin without disciplining him in a fashion that the whole nation of Israel would learn the lesson, you can't commit adultery and murder and marry the murdered person's wife and God ignore it. So we have to be very careful because the discipline of God is coming. Now you say, well, but now wait a minute. If he has forgiven me, how can God discipline me having forgiven me? Because discipline is an act of love. Forgiving me says that God is not going to hold it against me. He's wiped it out. But because he loves me and because he does not want it repeated again and again and again, because God wants to teach us something, because God wants to build us up, because he wants to make us an encouragement to others, because he wants to deepen our relationship with him so that we become more valuable in service to him, what does he do? He corrects us by discipline as an act of love. And sometimes you say, oh, God, you're loving me too much. I can't handle that. Well, all of us feel that way at times, but it is always an expression of love. Whether it is light discipline or heavy discipline, it is always an expression of love to correct us lest we ruin and destroy ourselves. So when the discipline comes, it doesn't mean we haven't been forgiven. It just means that God is keeping his word. What does he say in Hebrews? He disciplines those whom he loves. So that the discipline is an expression of love. And we should accept the discipline of God without complaining, realizing that it is coming from an expression of unconditional love. But there's another step, and that is, you and I are to seek to learn the lessons that God would have us to learn. Now, what are those lessons? Now, the three words I want you to jot down. First of all, humility. Secondly, purity. And thirdly, instruction. When we fail before God, we should ask God, Lord, humble my spirit before you. Lord, purify my sinful heart. Thirdly, Lord, instruct me in your ways so that this will not become a habit in my life, so that I will not repeat this grief against you and against myself and maybe against someone else. The spirit of humility, purity in our heart, instruction, wisdom. That is, whenever you and I fall and falter before God, we should ask the Lord, Lord, teach me what you want me to know. Instruct me in the ways that I should be instructed, lest this become a part of my life. And I continually hinder your work, and I continually hinder your work within me. How do you respond when you fail? Do you ask God to teach you something? Or, Lord, please get me out of this mess quickly. Unmess my mess, God, by your grace. Is that what you tell him? You see, the truth is we should always be looking to learn something from our failures. Otherwise, If we don't learn anything from our failures, what do we have to give to someone else? It is amidst our failures and our tears and our heartache that God is able to instruct us and purify us and humble us. And as He does, we become more useful to Him. But when we avoid it, when we refuse to listen, when the only thing we want is for God to get the pressure off and you make Him all kind of promises and God knows those promises don't mean a thing. If we are really sincere, we're going to begin to search the Word. We're going to want to know, what is God saying? What is He doing? What is He trying to teach me in these areas of my failure in life? I believe David learned a lot of things that he was able to share to those about him, which he did. And I believe there's a verse of Scripture here that says that is true of him. So we seek to learn the lessons that God wants to teach us. And then, if we continue to struggle, this is the next point. I want you to jot this down. If you continue to struggle with that temptation, seek godly counsel. Sometimes one of the wisest things you can do is to find some person whom you trust, who will be a wise, godly counsel to you, to help you to understand why you're reacting the way you're acting, why you're responding the way you're responding. What is it in you? What need is there in you that's not being met, and you're trying to meet that need in a way that is unholy before God and disastrous to your own sense of self-esteem and to God's purpose and plan for your life? And if, my friend, you cannot find someone who is a friend, find some godly professional counselor, someone who will help you walk through that until you understand why, what's going on in your life, and someone who can encourage you. You see, sometimes that's what we need. We need someone to encourage us along, someone to confront us and help us to see why we failed and the circumstance in which we failed and why is it we repeatedly fail and what mistake we're making and what little twitch in our thinking that's not right and how we've been deceived by the devil and how we're living in deceptions. There are reasons, and sometime we need someone else to help us understand that. My friend, if you're too proud to ask for help, I can assure you one thing, Satan is going to defeat you. If you're too proud to ask for help, when you have repeated failures, I want to encourage you, don't ever be too proud to say, God, I don't know what to do next. Don't ever be too proud to say to someone whom you can trust, listen, I'm in trouble. I don't know what to do. I don't know why I keep failing the same old way. Would you please help me to understand what it is inside of me that's going on that I don't seem to be able to handle? And there's some folks who don't understand what's going on. Sometimes they're just deceived by the devil and they cannot see it. He has blinded them totally. They think they're doing the right thing. They want to do the right thing, but they've been deceived by the devil. And so sometimes it is a matter of seeking wise, godly counsel. Lord, I need your help. And sometimes you and I need someone else's help. So let me repeat this. Don't ever be too proud to say to someone, would you help me? I don't know what to do. I have failed, and I really need you to help me. Sometimes that is the wisest decision you can make. And if you find yourself failing and failing and failing, I believe that is an indication you need some wise, godly counsel, someone you can go to that'll help you through this time of difficulty in your life. And then there's one other thing I want to mention here. And I want you to notice, if you will, in this 51st Psalm, what David says. He says in verse 10, create in me a clean heart, O God. Renew a steadfast spirit within me. Don't cast me away from thy presence. Do not take thy Holy Spirit from me. Restore to me the joy of thy salvation and sustain me with a willing spirit. Then he says, Lord, if you will do all that, this is what I'll do. Verse 13, then I will teach transgressors thy ways and sinners will be converted to thee. Which leads me to the last thing that I want to say at this point, and that is, we are to share wisely God's grace and God's power in our temptation experience. We are to share wisely. Very important you jot that word down. Share wisely God's grace and God's power in our temptation experiences. Why do you think God has forgiven you? Why do you think God is teaching you? Why do you think God is sustaining you and comforting you? Why do you think He's making you wise in our failures and in our misunderstandings and our faults and our deliberate, willful sins against Him. Why is He correcting us? Not only for our benefit, but for the benefit of others. You see, sometimes the most valuable friend we have is a friend who has already preceded us down the road of failure. Sometimes that's the best friend you can have, someone who's already preceded you down the road of failure, and God in His grace and wisdom and power has delivered them. And then they can say to you and me, I've been where you are. And I want to tell you, God hasn't abandoned you. I want to tell you, God still loves you. I want to tell you, His forgiveness is all sufficient, and His grace is all sufficient, and He's helped me. He'll also help you if you're willing to let Him do it. You see, when you and I are willing to say, let me tell you about my failures. Let me tell you what God in His grace and loving power has done in my life. Now, when we share our failures, notice what I said, share them wisely. You don't share failures and give such intimate details in such a fashion to stir up more motivation to temptation, but rather to share them so wisely that the other person will see primarily that your sin was against God, that you were grieved in your spirit, that you suffered the discipline of God, and that your heart ached, and that God has delivered you by His grace, and He's empowered you to overcome that in your life. That's what people need to hear. But on the other hand, there's another word of caution. We never share our victories or our failures with a sense of, I have learned. My friend, don't ever tell anybody that. Just tell them, you're learning. God is working in my life. I'm still learning. Once you say, let me tell you what I have learned, watch out. Because Satan's going to unleash the most vicious attack against the very area of your life in which you think you have succeeded or in which you think you have victory. We are all learners. That's what a disciple is. A disciple isn't someone who has learned it. A disciple is one who has and is in the process of learning the ways of God. If I'm going to respond to my failures properly, I'm going to respond as a learner. One who is humbled in spirit, purified in the heart out of true repentance, and a person who is seeking wisdom and instruction. And you see, here's what will happen. When you and I fail, and we get into the Word of God saying, Lord, show me, why did I fail? Why do I keep on failing? God, show me, what are you trying to say to me? It is amazing what you will learn about the Lord. It is amazing what you will learn about yourself. It is amazing what you learn about the grace and the goodness and the forgiveness of God and how God operates in the person's life. These biblical characters' lives will just suddenly come off the page and you'll think, God, that's how I feel. That's how you responded to them. I expect you to respond to my life in the same way. And what happens, you and I become valuable friends because we become encouragers to other people. Friend, when you have hit the bottom, who do you want to talk to? Somebody who's been to the bottom and has at least come just a little ways off of it, in whose life God is teaching them and instructing them, and they've experienced the pits, but they've experienced the grace, they've experienced the power of God, and they're there to encourage you. That's the kind of friend you want. We're never to sin in order to make ourselves good friends to others. We don't sin that grace may abound more. Paul warns us against that. But we, in our failures, are to take advantage of every single opportunity to learn and to equip ourselves against further failure in order what? We'll be more useful to God, a greater encouragement, a more powerful witness to other people who are where we have been. Now, my friends, you and I can respond to temptation several ways. We can grow bitter. We can become barren and useless and wasteful in our life. Or we can become a tremendous blessing to someone else. But it just depends on how you and I respond. And my friend, it is a choice you make. And my plea to you today is, don't waste your failures. Profit from them and become a valuable blessing to someone else who is hurting, desperately, just like you've hurt.
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2: 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Hiding sin never works. In fact, it denies yourself of what you really need. Here's a moment with Charles Stanley.
1: We can't always be holy. We won't always be holy. But we can be honest, and I believe that in the eyes of God, God is looking for those of us who are open and honest about our sin, honest about our weaknesses, honest about our frailties, honest about our faults and our failures. Because you see, God is willing to walk in grace and goodness and love and mercy and forgiveness with anyone who is open and honest to Him about their sin. No matter how grievous it may be, if we're open and honest, truly repentant, confessing our guilt before Him, assuming full responsibility, acknowledging that our guilt and our sin is against God, God's fellowship with us will be sweet and tender when we are open and honest with God. But when we start trying to cover it up and say, Lord, now, you know I've made a mistake, but after all, God, I know that everybody makes mistakes. Nobody's perfect. That is dishonesty. The truth is we have sinned against God. We must be absolutely open and honest with God about it.
2: 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On In Touch next time, for those of us who are believers, God forgives the penalty of our sin. 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
9: 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That's America today. 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People more or less started their thinking with a Christian worldview. We don't have that shared foundation anymore. We now live in a time where we think we set the rules. And of course, if sinful, fallible human beings are the standard for morality, then sin is going to be normalized. 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We can't look to our culture for morality. 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
11: August 22nd, God's purpose in brokenness. Have you ever endured a trial that you couldn't understand until months or even years later? As one story goes, a man sent supplies to an orphanage in China when he realized his new glasses were missing from his pocket. He'd recently spent a good amount of money on them, but to his dismay, his investment was gone. Time passed, and the missionary from China visited the U.S. and spoke at the church this man attended. While the missionary expressed deep gratitude for the supplies he'd received, he said he was most grateful for the pair of glasses that were included. In truth, this life is filled with challenges we might not understand, but sometimes God allows us to see His purpose. And that's what happened to Doris. Doris was thrown into a painful life from a very young age, but she's here to share with us her true story on this Unshackled Daily Devotional.
12: When I was 7, Mother put us in an orphanage where I cried myself to sleep. When I was 13, some university students came and shared the gospel with us. I could hardly believe that anyone loved me, even God. But I prayed, giving my life to Christ. I learned that Jesus is a friend who always loves you and never leaves you. And from then on, the orphanage was easier to bear. At 14, my sister and I were placed in a foster home. Also at 14, I saw my mother once more when my foster mother sent me to find her to get some money. Mother hissed at me to leave the cafe where she worked. My foster mother beat me bloody for not getting the money, and a judge made me a ward of the court. At 17, I worked as a maid for a doctor, and there I received love for the first time. God helped me forgive my mother's rejection. After graduation, the Lord called me to be a missionary. I met my husband at Bible college, and we had 2 children by the time we reached New Guinea, where we served for 7 years. I, who had suffered cruelty growing up, could relate to these tribes people who knew so little about love. I'm forever grateful to Jesus, who set me free to love.
11: The Apostle Paul begins his second letter to the Corinthians by talking about suffering. In verses 3 and 4, he says, "Blessed be God, even the Father of our Lord Jesus Christ, the Father of mercies, and the God of all comfort, who comforteth us in all our tribulation, that we may be able to comfort them which are in any trouble by the comfort wherewith we ourselves are comforted of God." Friend, while we cannot know what's down the road, we can trust that with each trial, God desires to strengthen and equip us and allow us to bring a better ministry to other broken hearts in need of Him. 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
13: Psalm 118. Oh, give thanks unto the Lord, for He is good, because His mercy endureth forever. Let Israel now say that His mercy endureth forever. Let the house of Aaron now say that His mercy endureth forever. Let them now that fear the Lord say, that his mercy endureth forever. I called upon the Lord in distress. The Lord answered me and set me in a large place. The Lord is on my side. I will not fear. What can man do unto me? The Lord taketh my part with them that help me. Therefore shall I see my desire upon them that hate me. It is better to trust in the Lord than to put confidence in men. It is better to trust in the Lord than to put confidence in princes. All nations compassed me about, but in the name of the Lord will I destroy them. They compassed me about, yea, they compassed me about, but in the name of the Lord I will destroy them. They compassed me about like bees. They are quenched as the fire of thorns, for in the name of the Lord I will destroy them. Thou hast thrust sore at me that I might fall, but the Lord helped me. The Lord is my strength and song, and is become my salvation. The voice of rejoicing and salvation is in the tabernacles of the righteous. The right hand of the Lord doeth valiantly. The right hand of the Lord is exalted. The right hand of the Lord doeth valiantly. I shall not die, but live, and declare the works of the Lord. The Lord hath chastened me sore, but he hath not given me over unto death. Open to me the gates of righteousness. I will go into them, and I will praise the Lord. This gate of the Lord.
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14: Hello, Sid Roth here. Welcome to my world, where it's naturally supernatural. What if one of the greatest deceptions affecting the church today isn't happening outside the church, but inside? And what if believing that he could blind you from understanding this critical hour? My goodness, the prompter is off. That means the devil's interfering. That means something good's about ready to happen to you. My guest, Jennifer Luckey, is a prophetic evangelical dedicated to sharing the gospel of Messiah Jesus globally. She organizes miracle campaigns in Pakistan and hosts multiple TV shows that showcase miraculous testimonies. Jennifer's early years were not easy. Tell me about them, Jennifer.
15: Yes, Sid. From birth, I came out fighting for air, fighting for oxygen. It wasn't until later in life that my mother actually told me, Jenny, we had a complicated birth. They gave my mother, Sid, some medicine that did not sit well with her during my labor, and she actually coded. It was going on into the other side, into eternity. She had basically, she believes, an angel encounter. She saw my life before her eyes, and the Lord said, your daughter will be fine. You're going to be fine. Fight for your life. So she began to pray as she could in her inner man, and she pulled through, Sid. But I came out gasping for air, fighting for air, probably black and blue, and just coming out ready to swing at the enemy. But after that, I probably was 9 years old. Migraine headaches began to plague my life. And Sid, as you know, a lot of sickness and diseases come down through the bloodline. My great grandmother had these horrible migraines and would keep her in the bed for years and years of suffering. That came upon me. And so I began to fight at an early age against those migraines, missing a lot of school. I was taking like heavy narcotics, Sid, missing a ton of educational time. And it became very problematic. But finally, we found a doctor in Houston, Texas, at Baylor, that was able to help me. And after that, Sid, it was battle after battle. Mononucleosis had me in the hospital over and over again. Epstein-Barr virus, bouts with Lyme disease, mold disease, that I'm still fighting today, actually, some of those symptoms.
14: I wonder, Jennifer, when you fight, does your faith get stronger or does your faith get weaker? Because you have to be telling yourself, when is this going to end?
15: Right. Well, it taught me how to begin to learn to trust on God like never before, Sid. And what I begin to see, if he can take me through this, he can take me through that. If he can take me through this disease, he can carry me to another. And what I've learned is to have great compassion for the sick. no matter where I go in the world, said, once you've battled not being able to walk, when you come across someone who cannot walk, the love and the compassion of God compels you to stop and say, listen, I once couldn't walk either. Can I please?

0: And I actually can look back and thank God, because in those moments, like you said, to trust in God and not let these things take us out.
1: I have, because of my platform, a great deal of demonic resistance that occurs. And sometimes I say, will I not be free of this until I get to heaven? And the answer is yes, because as long as I'm telling people about the reality of God, especially going to Jewish people, that very few Christians who give money, humanitarian money, to Jewish organizations, but never preach the gospel. It's frustrating to me, because I'm for the underdog, and I believe the greatest underdog in the world is someone that is following Judaism based on the Bible that you can't follow because the temple's no longer there. And there were only two choices for Jews. Choice one was to come up with a new brand of Judaism called Rabbinic Judaism. Choice two was to follow Jesus. And I want everyone to know there was really only one choice. Now, Jennifer experienced coming to know God as a child. What happened?
0: Sid, at the age of 11, I actually was at our Baptist church at the time. We had an evangelist come in, and he was a little more fiery than our Baptist pastor was. He was an older pastor, and here comes this young evangelist. You know, you need Jesus. And Sid, he just kept on and kept on, and he had the fire of the Holy Ghost in this Baptist church. And so what ended up happening was I ran to the aisle and gave my life to Christ. I felt that tugging, that pulling. I had no idea what the Lord had in store for me, though, at that time. And it just got stronger and stronger, Sid, in my life to serve God. And at the age of about 16 to 30, though, I backslid, Sid. And I felt super unworthy, because the Lord, all during high school, was calling me to the mission field. And I wanted to go, and through some things with the family, I was not able to go. And actually said, I believe that engaged for me to backslide, because I did not get in the will of God right away when I should have had. I did things I shouldn't have been doing, immoral things, you know, smoking, drinking, just, you know, not doing the Bible life. And said, at some point, at the age of 29, I had an encounter with the voice of God in my bedroom at the age of 29. And he said, Jenny, how long will you run from this call? If you do not hear my voice and obey it, I will not come back to you and call you for this purpose. You must come out from among them. You must be separate. You know my hand is on you, and you must follow my lead. And said, it shook me to my core. It was like the scariest moment of my life, because the voice of God was telling me, you better decide today which God you'll serve. And if it's yourself, then go. But if it's me, you need to be all in. And so, Sid, that's when my life began to shift.
1: Now, you were raised in a Baptist church. You had family members that loved you. But when you started moving into such things as the immersion of the Holy Spirit, your family was coming against you. But then one day, Jesus walks into your room, into your bedroom. Tell me about it.
0: Oh, Sid, I was sitting there. I had at this point a couple encounters with the Lord, but this one was different. This one, he walked in the room, Sid, and I was reading actually Jeremiah 1, when it says, I have knit you and formed you in your mother's womb, and I've called you and ordained you as a prophet to the nations. And, you know, don't look at their faces, say what I tell you to say, and just do what I tell you to do. And I'm just feeling so strongly in that moment, Sid, the presence of God began to rest on me, and it was so powerful. The next thing I knew, I was headlong, face down on the floor, crying to God, shaking, and I felt a presence move in the room. The next thing I knew, I looked down, and there were sandal shoes, like the Galilean, the Nazarene shoes, Sid, at my feet, and I felt a hand on my back, and I was just trembling, Sid. For days, I shook, and I just could not stop shaking at the presence of God, but it was like his very being went into mine. And he said, Jenny, I've called you. You know it's true. And he said, today I'm mantling you with the mantle of Jeremiah. And he said, you will be my weeping prophet, and you will weep for nations, and you will weep for people. And you will call out, and many will not listen, but they will be in judgment for the words they've heard that they

0: have not responded to. And said he just went on and on and on, and it was probably a 10-minute encounter. And but I felt the warmth of the mantle, Sid. It was like a warm towel almost that went around me, and but like electric shocks coming through. And I just said, I felt like Jeremiah. Who am I? Not that I'm too young, but Lord, how could you use me? And I'm here to tell you, if you're watching today, don't ask that question, because God does not make mistakes. He knows who he calls. And we can argue with God all day long, but we will never win. He knows what he's doing and who he's calling. I was wrong. He was right, obviously, Sid. And I'm just so grateful.
1: Now, you said to me you felt shocks almost. Did it hurt or did it feel good?
0: What was it like? It felt good, but it felt good, Sid, but it also felt like lightning shocks, electrical shocks. But it also felt good, and so much love, and so much, I felt like he honored me. I was trying to honor him, but it was like a love honor exchange. And just, Jenny, I trust you. And I remember thinking, why would you trust me? I don't even really trust myself, you know, at times with the decisions I've made in the past. And Sid, it was like, I trust you. I trust your voice. I trust your mouth. Just let me in and let me come out. And I just said, Lord, if you can do it in me, do it. And yes, the shocking was very rocking. And for days, Sid, I remember I got off the floor and I went to go pray for my pastor who was in the hospital that day. And as I walked in the hospital, people began to just fall left and right. And I thought, what is happening? But what we don't realize when the Lord
1: comes. Now, help me out. I know exactly what you're saying. But there's some people that don't understand. You're walking in the hospital, and because of the radiating presence of God coming from you, it hits them and they're really falling in the hospital?
0: Falling to the right and to the left, and I'm still shaking. And I have a word from heaven for my pastor in this moment. Like after the encounter, I just started getting caught up in visions and everything began to multiply. You know, remember in Jeremiah, he would say, Jeremiah, what do you see? I see an almond rod, you know? Mm-hmm. And so that's when the seer gifts did really begin to be manifested in my life. And right as soon as it left, I started seeing visions, and I had one for my pastor. So I went up to pray for her and see her. And when I got there, like you said, people falling left and right because the Lord's presence had radiated when he walked in my room, Sid. And it was like down to the cellular level. You see, when God comes in, his glory comes in, no man can stand. No man can do anything really when he comes in. He is the King of glory, and we just fall to our faces. If you read throughout the word, even when strong angels come in, men just fall. You can't fight it. They've been in the presence of God. So when they come, we fall out the same way that they fall out when I was walking around, because the same King was with me that is with the angels when men fall down before them. And so, yes, it was a powerful encounter, Sid, one I'll never forget. And
1: the people that are viewing us right now, I want to address you. Would you do me a favor? If these interviews strengthen your faith, help you understand the days we're living in, and draw you deeper into an experiential knowledge of God, would you take just a moment to like this video, subscribe, and let me know in the comments where you're watching from? Every like, comment, and share helps us reach more Jewish people around the world with the good news. Stay with me. In just a few minutes, you will hear more about miracles. 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You also have encounters with angels. Every time I read about these encounters that you have, Jennifer, tell me about some encounters with angels. I remember having an encounter with an angel. It looked just like a person till it disappeared. But what was your encounter like?
0: Oh, Sid, I just want to stop right here for a second, Sid, and just say, you know, we don't worship angels, but I'm going to tell you one thing, Sid. I thank God for angels. They have come in my life in so many times. More, I mean, I could write a book on the encounters of angels that I've had. And it really, they have come a lot to save my life, Sid. And without God sending help from on high in the form of angels, I don't know where I would be, you know? And so I just want to thank God for them. To me, I call them creatures of family of a different God kind. But they are here with us, and I'm so glad they're on your set right now and here with us. And we know that they're helping Heirs of Salvation. But one of my earliest, I would say, encounters with an angel, I was very, very sick in the hospital with mononucleosis. My spleen was about to erupt from a lot of the complications of the mononucleosis disease. And at some point, they finally let me go home. They told my parents to watch over me, to really, you know, take care of Jenny, keep an eye on her. If she needs to come back, you know, bring her back. And so I crawled home in the bed, Sid, and I was laying there just resting and in pain. I remember I shut my eyes saying, God, please come help me. I was probably around the age of 13. I was already saved, but I was like, Lord, please send help from on high. I'm hurting so bad. I probably should have stayed at the hospital, but, you know, as a young kid, you don't want to be there for days and days.
1: Of course.
0: And so, Sid, I fell asleep. And I woke up to my older brother screaming. He was screaming, Sid, at the top of his lungs. And now here's what happened. He was talking on the phone to his girlfriend, and he was looking out the window. And in the window's reflection, he saw a blonde-haired man. So he was waiting on his friend Jason to come to the house. He turns thinking it was Jason, but what he encountered was an angel. So he began to scream. Well, I woke up because I was in the nearby room, and I ran in there, and Buddy said, oh my God, I saw an angel. You know, it was a big deal. Like, Mom told the Baptist pastor, they thought Buddy was called into ministry, my brother. I mean, it was a big, big deal for our family, you know, that this young son of theirs had seen an angel. But what they didn't realize, Sid, when I woke up during the screaming, jumping up to see if my brother was okay, my spleen, where it was swollen and all in pain, was now put back in its place. No more pain, nothing, Sid.
1: And what about the wait, it was protruding. What about that?
0: It was protruding. It was protruding out of my side. And all of a sudden, when I woke up, no pain, Sid, everything was gone, everything put back in place. And I remember thinking, wow, this angel that came was a healing angel. And I mean, our family now has to agree, because I was, you know, not in a good place when I laid down, and I woke up completely well. And so that's why I'm so thankful for angels, Sid. They are here to help the Heirs of Salvation.
1: Now, did your brother see the same angel you saw?
0: I didn't see it. He saw it, and I woke up from the blessing of the angel coming to heal me. Yes, yes.
1: Well, what about the time you saw dozens of angels lined up?
0: That story there is dear to my heart, Sid. We went to a place in Pakistan doing a crusade. When I take teams, I don't take huge teams, Sid. We don't have that big of a ministry like some mega ministries. We only take a hand select few, because the warfare is usually heavy. And so we take true strong warriors, you know, that I know can take the heat of the battle over there. And so we were getting ready to go to the crusade field, Sid, and it was a high level witchcraft region. I remember the people hosting us were saying, Jenny, this is a very, very, very powerful region full of witchcraft. So know what you're getting into. And Sid, for me, it's a good opportunity to say, come on, Holy Ghost. These are going to be good stories to tell on shows like yours, that God is real. And so I invited it. I said, let's go, God. There's nothing that can stand against me when you're with me. And so this is your word. So we went in. Sid, we were getting ready to walk down the street to enter into the crusade field and take those steps for the platform. And then next thing I know, our eyes were opened in the spirit. Now, keep in mind, the two that also saw this vision, only one's a seer, the other one is not. At the same time, Sid, our eyes were wide opened, and what we saw in front of us were teams of angels, winged to winged, locked together, touching wing to wing, as far as our eye could see, on both sides of the street, on the sidewalk, lined up. I hit my knee, Sid, and my white dress got it all dirty before the crusade. I mean, what do you do when you see something like that? Like I said, you fall almost as a dead man. And I fell down and I said, Lord, what is this? What are we seeing? And oh, Sid, I tear up about it, because the Lord said, Jenny, there has been no one sharing the gospel in this region for like a century. No one's been here. This is a Muslim nation. But there have been people praying ahead of you. and you're going to reap what they've sowed into. And he said, but today what you're looking at in this moment are harvest angels that I've sent to help you. Harvest angels to do what I have commanded them the same way I have commanded you, and that is to win souls for me in the city. And Sid, there was a great confidence that came upon me because we were facing a lot of warfare. And when I saw that, it was like everything ceased. We took that platform and God had his glory. And we were not alone. We had friends with us from the Father's quarters. It was amazing.
1: Boy, what did you see as far as healings or salvations?
0: Wow. There in Pakistan, every crusade is different because we're in different cities every time, you know, and you get different regional atmosphere and climates for every city. But that one there was a lot. I'll tell you, Sid, it was probably my toughest crusade, only being because the people were so hard in sorcery and witchcraft. You had to like cut through that. And of course, God did it. And it took a little longer. But can I share a story with you? One of my favorites, though, about a crusade. There was one, Sid, it was my first crusade that the Lord had allowed me to do. Sid, it was what fired me up. I mean, I was hooked after this. I was like, Lord, it doesn't get any better than this to see your glory in the earth. And at the end of the crusade, Sid, the very first one that I had done, a young man during the testimony time came up to the platform with his parents. Now, let me tell you, Sid, he is limping. He looks discombobulated in his legs. He's so weak. He's so frail. His parents are holding him up, and they're also dragging up a wheelchair with him, which obviously at this point I knew this was this young boy's wheelchair. And you can look at him and see this young man here has had a lot going on in his body. And so, of course, I run over there with a microphone and ask his parents. I said, can you tell me what's happening right now? And they began to tell me my son was born with a spine that was like a noodle. Okay, Sid, so this cannot, if you're born with that type of disease, you cannot sit in a chair. Like, you have to be obviously set up, you know, with a certain type of wheelchair to hold you up from birth. This was from birth. And I'm looking at this young man. He's 18 years old, amazing man. You can just look at him and just see the light of the Lord touching him. And I said, young man, what is happening in your body? And he said, I can't explain it. You know, in his own language, we have a translator. And he's saying, I know God's real. I know this is Jesus. And he is just screaming. And Sid, he's extremely weak, but I can see the power of God resting on him. I begin to feel the power of God resting greater on me, even during the time of the gospel sharing in the crusade. The crowd is going wild because much of the crowd has seen him come in that wheelchair and they're watching him walk. And I said, oh Lord, what are we gonna do now? Because his legs are still kind of twisted. His muscles, and he's still weak. And I said, Lord, what are we going to do? And he said, Jenny, this is what he said, Sid. I want you to tell him to run, and I want you to run with him. And I'm thinking, run, Lord? The guy's barely standing. I mean, this is a miracle. He's already standing. And he said, Jenny, without action, faith is dead. Tell him to run. And so, Sid, I look at this young man, and I said, you want to run? And he said, yeah. Sid, he takes off running, and I'm in a long dress. High heels, he passes me up, Sid. He passes me. And I said, oh my God, he's running. But Sid, when he turned to run back is when I saw what I'll never forget. Sid, I saw this extremely huge, I call it a miracle bubble. It was like you ever seen when the kids blow those bubbles, Sid, they take a little stick and they dip it in. It looks like some soap and they take it and then they blow it like.
1: Right.
0: And it's clear bubble.
1: Uh-huh.
0: It was like one of those. It was a clear bubble that looked just like that. I don't know how else to describe it, but it was bigger than, I would say, like a car hood big. So when the young man turned, he ran through this miracle bubble, this miracle realm that I saw. It was a huge clear bubble. And Sid, when he passed that bubble, those legs of his that were, you know, all twisted up became straighter than mine. The muscles that were so thin from muscle atrophy are now filling in with meat, muscle, and you could see it before your eye. I began to scream. He's screaming. The whole crowd is screaming. And I realized, Sid, he is the God of miracles that we still today have no idea how great he is. And so we just rejoiced on the platform, and that young man went home that day without a wheelchair. He walked home leaping with his family. That's our God.
1: Now, was that the same guy, the young man that was on the cot?
0: No, sir. That was a different man. Uh-huh. The man on the cot story, Sid, was in India. I took a team to India. Again, very small crew. We went. We were in the hotel before we left, Sid.
1: Yeah, you like hard places. Pakistan, India.
0: Iran, Afghanistan, Sid, Israel, the Middle East is, you know, God, I like to say God shows up in the most peculiar places. Like, the hard places is where he shows up the best. Well, hey, if I'm going to go see miracles, I want to see the hard miracles. I want to see it, Sid. And persecution, to me, I'm a warrior, so bring it on. Like, I know God's with me. And if I want to see it, I really want to see the hard stuff, Sid. I want to see
1: you realize you're driving the devil nuts with your attitude. He usually can fake a Christian out just with a tiny little bit.
0: Oh, Sid, he's tried. And look, I'm not going to say I haven't backed up at times. That would be not telling the truth. There were times I thought, my God, are we going to overcome? And then, Sid, it's like a hammer. He comes in and he crushes the rock, and then he makes a way where there seems to be no way. And in India, it was one of those moments with that boy on the cot. We had prayed before the hotel. I prayed a strange prayer. I knew it was the Holy Ghost, Sid. And I said, Lord, may they see you and not me. May they see you and not me. I mean, like physically, like get me out of the way. Well, Sid, we drove to the village. I mean, in the middle of nowhere, no running water. It was nowheresville. And I kept thinking, when are we going to get there? We finally get there. We get out of the car, and there's this little short lady, Sid, and she's speaking to me, umagable, umagable, umagable. She's hopping up and down. And I'd say to the translator, what is she saying? And she's saying, I see a light on your face and a man's beard, and I feel so clean. What is happening? Well, I say, oh my gosh. I look at the team. I said, this was our prayer. God is literally transfixing his son's face on my face, and this woman is freaking out. And I'm thinking, glory to God, my faith is building more and more, you know? And so she says, come with me. And, you know, because I began to tell her about Jesus. You're seeing Jesus. You're seeing the Messiah. He's the one we're coming to talk about. He's with us. He's in us. He's coming out of us. And I said, he's here to heal, to sanctify, to save, redeem. Do you know any sick here today? And she said, yes. So she drags my hand. We run through the edge of the village. There's this young man about 17 years of age, Sid, sitting on a cot. He's got a canopy over his head, and there's webbing of spiders and everything. And we bring the translator, the pastor, and we say, what is going on? And this young man says, I went everywhere. He's so weak, he can barely speak. I mean, it's like it takes a long time to even have a conversation with the guy. And he says, I've been to Bombay. I've been to Chennai. I have been all over India. No doctor can help me, and they've left me for dead. They just said, go to your village, go home and die. And so, Sid, I'm the weirdo. I'm the one, when I hear things like this, I'm like, oh, God, this is an opportunity. Like, I start getting excited and start jumping. And I'm sure everybody thinks, what is she doing? But, Sid, I'm saying, oh, no, you will not die but live. God sent us from the other side of the world to do this, you know, to see his glory in your life. And so we begin to pray against the spirit of death. And Sid, the spiders in the webbing begin to run around, and they're going crazy. And bats out of nowhere begin to come and fly over our heads, darting at us. And of course, we just keep praying. We're like, oh, yeah, that spirit of death is loosening, and it's mad that we're here in the name of Jesus. So we begin to pray and break the powers of darkness. And Sid, the young guy, says, I feel power surging through me for the first time. And since I can remember it, I feel strength. And I feel hope. I feel encouraged. And so we just kept laying hands and believing, saying, you will live and not die, and declare the works of God in the earth. And you could feel him, like, just sucking everything we were saying into every cell of his being, Sid. He was hungry. He wanted to live. And the next thing we know, God said, Jenny, go to the truck. I heard the Lord's voice. Go to the truck. Get all your waters out and tell this young man to drink. Because the young man had told us, Sid, he couldn't hold down food. He could not hold down water. And we said, oh, you will, because the Lord's not a man that he could lie. He's telling us to tell you to drink, and you'll drink, and you'll hold it down. And what did he have to lose, Sid, except you know, regurgitating it up. So he did it, and he held one bottle down, two bottles down, three bottles down, four bottles down. He finally got to six bottles, and he said, oh, my goodness, I'm holding it down. Something's happening. We gave him a couple of snacks in the car, which he was so thankful for, American food. And India is a big deal. So he ate that and had peanut butter and rejoiced. And like, oh, my goodness, I'm holding it down. And the next thing we know, Sid, I said, look, we got to go. God's working. He's working a miracle in you. We got to go preach the gospel. We're going to be right around the corner. When we're done, we're coming back. We're believing you'll be completely well. Well, Sid, we went to preach the gospel about a block there in the village away from where the young man was laying. As we were preaching, miracle signs and wonders began to follow the gospel. Hindu priests falling on their knees, giving their life to Christ. Tumors of cancers falling off people's necks. It was incredible. Deliverance taking place, healings taking place. And all of a sudden, Sid, there was a from the crowd. Everyone was pointing behind me. And I'm like, what is going on? You know, so I look back, Sid, and here is this boy on the cot standing up where he was so thin and frail. I mean, he could hardly even sit up to drink water. It took three of us to get him up. He's dragging a plastic chair to come hear the gospel. He said, I was laying in my bed and I was so compelled. I had to move. I had to hear what you were saying. And he got there. We led him to the Lord, Sid. God completely transformed this young man's life. We get a call. Three nights later, I'm preaching in a different village. And the pastor, the same pastor that was there with us in the village, says, Sister Jenny, I got to talk to you. And I said, what's going on? And he said, the guy from the other night on the cot had took a bus to Bombay to his cousin's wedding. He walked in, Sid. The family begins to scream because they were sure he was left for dead. He's alive, preaching the gospel. They said, what happened? How are you living? And he said, some missionaries from America came. They told me about Jesus. Jesus came into my life, broke the spirit of death. And Sid, he led his Indian family to the Lord. And we are still rejoicing today for that miracle.
1: You know, you mentioned you go to the entire Middle East, but you've been to Israel, and you had some encounters with God that just continually provoke me to jealousy. Tell me a few.
0: Mm. Wow, that's a lot to say coming from Sid Roth. So, thank you, Lord. So we went into Israel, Sid. I was 30 years old. I went over with my family. My father took us all on a trip, paid for it all. We were over there. And we got to the Garden of Gethsemane, where Jesus prayed those drops of blood. And it, to me, Sid, it was one of the greatest things we got to see in Israel. We made it in the old part of the garden, you know, where the bigger olive trees are. And as we got in there, I just began to feel the presence of God, the great conviction. Because at 29 years of age is when the Lord's voice came to me in my room and said, you'll choose. Are you going to walk in the call or not? So this was about 6 months later, Sid. I'm 30 years old, same age as Jesus when he was called into ministry. And I'm sitting in the garden and I can feel the Lord's presence so strong. It was tangible, Sid. So I went to the biggest tree in the garden. You may know where it is, Sid, in the old part. It's huge, huge. Mm-hmm. And I remember touching the bark and I remember crying out saying, could this be the tree that my Savior sat at, kneeled at, and fought for the people to please pray. Can you please pray for me? All those around him, you know, could this be where he sweat the drops of blood, where he said, Father, not my will, but yours be done in the earth. And it was just, I don't know if that's that tree, Sid. I'll never know until we get to eternity, but I do know that space was anointed. And as I began to touch that tree, I saw like a light come out of nowhere, Sid, and it began to surround me. And it began to speak. It was the Holy Spirit. It began to say, Jenny, I've called you. You know it's true. Quit running from the call. And Sid, I hit my knees and I said, Lord, out of my mouth said, not my will be done, but yours be done in the earth. I want to look like Jesus. I submit to the Father. Lord, whatever it takes, as long as it takes, as hard as it takes, may your will be done in my life, Sid. And it was such a conviction. One of the most holiest moments probably I've ever had in my life. And I stood there as long as I could until my knees kept giving way. I kept trying to stand up because I was, you know, from a different denominational background than I am now. And said it rocked me there. And the Lord said, Jenny, from this place, know that I don't make mistakes. I know who I called, because I kept trying to convince the Lord, Sid, I'm not worthy. You know my past. You know what I've done. And I was arguing with God there in Gethsemane. And he said, Jenny, I don't make mistakes. I'm not like humans. And he had to tell me my worth and really build me up, Sid, and say, you are called to ministry. And not only you're called to ministry, you're called to supernatural ministry, Jenny. And you will speak to millions for me. And you will see miracle signs and wonders to bring me glory. And get ready. And Sid, from that moment, I said, I'm going to lay everything down. When I get home, I'm cleaning the house. I mean, I'm getting everything gone in me, out of me, around me that has to go to serve the Lord of hosts. And I did that. And the Lord began to place and station me around mentors and pastors that would raise me up in the faith and the supernatural. And God did it. And so I just, you know, but Sid, here's what where it gets better, the story with that, because I went back years later, Sid, mm-hmm. with a friend of yours and a friend of mine, Barry Siegel. Do you know Barry very well, huh?
1: Yeah, he's in our studio once a week to do a show for us.
0: He was there doing a show with me in the garden, and he can tell you about this. We got into the garden and to shoot my now TV show. Okay, I was 30 years of age when I had that encounter in the garden. Now I'm 42 and I'm returning to do a show with Barry Siegel on my own show. He's a guest on my show. We're sitting there in the garden in the old part, and I said, oh, Barry, that old tree. Oh, that old tree is where I encountered Jesus. And he told me about the supernatural ministry and he called me from that place. And I'll never forget it. And I was touching the bark again and I went into a whole nother encounter and I just cried all my makeup off, Sid, before our shoot. And Barry said, I think you should change the topic from what it is to tell your testimony about this place. And so that's what we end up doing. But here's my point. As I touched that tree, Sid, 12 years later, I went in at 30, got called there. Now I'm 42 doing my own show, and the Lord said, have I not performed my word in your life? And I said, Jesus, what do you mean? And he said, from this place, I prophesied you would go to millions. You would see my glory. You would see what I paid for in my blood on the cross. And he said, are you watching and listening? And Sid, I hit my knees crying because I realized he's given me nations is our inheritance, like for his sake, to bring him glory, to bring the Father glory. And I had preached to millions, even through the TV shows that we were on in seven different networks. And I'm like thinking, God, you did it. And at 30 years age, I could not fathom, Sid, how can that be? But here I'm sitting 12 years later, and I am witnessing in my own life what he spoke that I could not comprehend 12 years earlier. And I just thought, God, you are the faithful God.
1: Yeah, you know, Jennifer, when you said you made mistakes, I've made mistakes. There's none righteous, yes. No, not one. And there are people yes. viewing us and they're saying, I want God to use me. It starts out by having your own experiential revelation of Jesus. Be different for you than for Jennifer, different for me than for you. But God knows what it takes. I want you to repeat this prayer after me. Believe it to the best of your knowledge. And because there'll be a spiritual transaction. I can't say it ever happened before. It might have. But I can say this. I can say that if you believe right now, you will have a spiritual transaction and start entering the same realm that Jennifer has been talking about. Repeat out loud after me. Dear God, I've made many mistakes. I'm so sorry. I believe the blood of Jesus washes me clean. And now that I'm clean, Jesus, come and live inside of me. I make you my Savior. You've saved me from all of my sins. I now make you my Lord. Amen.
0: Amen.
1: Jennifer, has God shown you anything about the future of Israel or the degree of glory that is about ready to come on planet Earth? What has he revealed?
0: Sid, yes, I was actually getting ready to go to Israel, and I was praying for Israel at our church home here in Louisiana. And Sid, I got wrecked. I went into an open vision. And Sid, this is what I saw. It was like I was taken up looking down at a stadium in Jerusalem. And I've been several times. I don't know where this place is. God knows. I'd love to find it. But I was looking down like a bird's eye view, Sid. And I could see the grass turf. I could see it there. And I saw tens of thousands gathered, and I saw two of my dear friends preaching. So I know I contacted them later and told them about this, but I saw miracles, signs and wonders, Sid, and this a whole outpouring. It was an outpouring. It was beyond the norm. I mean, it was a global outpouring coming from Israel. And I said, Lord, what am I seeing? Like, what is this? And he said, Jenny, this is the last day's outpouring, and it shall be called the Jerusalem outpouring. And so I kept seeing people I knew on the platform there that were leading it. So as soon as I left there, I called two of the people that I saw that I know very well, and I told them what had happened. I said, it was so powerful. I just came out of this vision, and y'all are part of it. And I said, please expect big. Pray about this. I believe God's going to use you in the last days in Israel mightily. And they're mightily right now all over the world already, these two, this couple. And they said, Jenny, they were crying. They said, can you write that down and get that to us by email? And I said, sure. So I did. And they said, can we call you? And I said, sure, call. So we talked further about it. And they said, Benny Hinn had just given us that word about 2 months prior. And your confirmation coming through just knows we got to prepare and get ready. And let's rock. So I was so excited because these two people are so worthy of the call, and they're so pure, Sid. They're just good people.
1: Jennifer.
0: And so I'm believing for that.
1: Jennifer, I feel that although the Jerusalem outpouring hasn't happened, you have it in your heart as real as it has happened already. Yeah. I would like you to pray an impartation over every viewer. And I'm going to call it the Jerusalem outpouring. I want to get in on this. Pray. Please.
0: Come on, Jesus. Yes, yes. Actually, Sid, that day when that happened, I actually got pregnant with purpose. So what you're saying, I mean, my belly, I looked like a pregnant woman after praying with Israel. It was the strangest thing I've ever experienced in the spirit. I was pregnant with this. So this is an impartation. I'm saying that y'all would receive it. What Sid is saying is so true. God had given me a love for Israel to pray for this through. So Father, in the mighty name of Jesus, God, which you've shown me, God, we know it will be in the earth, God. And Father, how much more do you love Jerusalem, Father, I believe, than any other place in the world? It's where your son went and preached, God. They are your chosen people, God. And so Father, right now, Father, release that Jerusalem outpouring anointing, God, for those who are watching, God. Let them pray. Let them honor you, Lord, that your people will be saved, God, that they will experience miracles, signs and wonders and deliverance, God, far beyond what they could ever dare, dream, think or imagine, God, because you are the magnificent one, Messiah Jesus. Now, God, I just pray, Lord, that each hand that's lifted right now, God, every heart that's saying yes, that God, you'll fill it to overflow, God. And God, that they will continually pray for the rest of their days, God, for that great land of Israel and its people, God, to receive your outpouring and your presence, God, in Jesus' name. Amen.
1: Well, I believe I heard one word of knowledge while you were praying. And what I heard was the word back. If you have a pain in your back or a pain in your neck, bend over, move your head, and you'll see that the pain is gone. Why? Because the Messiah, Yeshua, Jesus, paid the price for your pain. And by his stripes, you were healed. All you do is walk right into it now. And I believe also, Jennifer, when I get words about pain, any pain that someone has because of the glory, and that's what it is, that is on the set right now, any pain is going to go. Like you have a pain in your elbow, your arm, your hip, wherever the pain is. But it's so strong in backs, you better grab this right now. Do you have any other words of knowledge or no?
0: Yes, I do. When you were praying, I know this is a light one, but I'm going to say it because I hear it. I'm going to say it. But I sense that someone watching has a severe headache right now. And I just feel the Lord say, hey, pray. I know that's not a mighty miracle, but the Lord cares for you. This is a sign unto you if you're watching and you have that headache. God sees it. God knows it. And he wants you to not experience the pain. He paid the price, the cost on Calvary, so we don't have to live in the pain each and every day. So right now, Yeshua, I just thank you that you're healing that headache. May the blood of Jesus be upon you and be set free from that right now in Jesus' name.
1: One last thing. Gums and teeth are being supernaturally healed. You might have a good dentist here on earth, but you have a greater dentist that lives inside of you, Jesus. Mm-hmm. If today's interview encouraged you, don't forget to like, subscribe, and share this video with someone who needs to hear it. Still supernatural after 50 years. Thank you, Holy Spirit. Go and flow.
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4: Growing up, kids made fun of my skinny, awkward appearance, and I was self-conscious. To ease the pain of a breakup, I smoked pot in high school, then moved on to harder drugs. I experienced abuse from men, and I turned to a man named Jeff to make me feel valued. He divorced his wife, and we married. We didn't have much money, and though I got pregnant many times, I aborted all but two children. I didn't realize how much those decisions would affect me. Jeff and I fought a lot, and I felt no love for him. We even divorced, but later reconciled. He loved motorcycles and the biker scene, and I was his biker chick. I neglected our family, pursued music, and used a lot of cocaine. When our oldest started doing drugs and skipping school, we put him in rehab. Then our younger son revealed he had tried to commit suicide. I felt like such a failure. We met a couple who gave us recordings of gospel sermons. I was skeptical, but still I listened, and my heart began to change. One night while driving alone, I played one. God had my attention. I pulled over and wept as I prayed for Christ to forgive me and save me from my darkness. My heart was finally singing. I felt a rush of love I had never experienced. Jeff eventually was saved, too. I went into ministry helping women at a crisis pregnancy center. Life isn't always easy, but sharing what Jesus has done for me and helping women choose against abortion has been so rewarding. I'm Patricia Adams. If the Son, therefore, shall make you free, ye shall be free indeed.
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5: Hi, I'm Pastor Keith Manley with today's reflection of grace. 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Yet God calls us to something greater. He invites us to let go of the past and to embrace the new life that he is offering. In Isaiah 43, verse 18 and 19, God says, "Forget the former things. Do not dwell on the past. See, I am doing a new thing." Friend, God can take the broken pieces of your past and create something beautiful. Choose today to let go of the hurt, the mistakes, and the regrets, and step in to the new thing that God has for you today. Choose to let go of the past and you'll see a brighter future. And that's today's reflection of grace.
6: 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In West Java, Indonesia, Muslim protesters surrounded a Christian worship service, carrying banners, shouting slogans, and blasting loudspeakers outside the venue. 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Police protection allowed the service to continue. A representative from Indonesia's Ministry of Religious Affairs attended and expressed support for religious freedom. But incidents like this are becoming more common as Indonesian society has grown increasingly conservative in recent years. 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
7: I will not let my brothers and sisters suffer in silence, nor will I let them serve alone. 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
8: Psalm 16. Preserve me, O God, for in thee do I put my trust. O my soul, thou hast said unto the Lord, Thou art my Lord. My goodness extendeth not to thee, but to the saints that are in the earth, and to the excellent in whom is all my delight. Their sorrows shall be multiplied that hasten after another God. Their drink offerings of blood will I not offer, nor take up their names into my lips. The Lord is the portion of mine inheritance and of my cup. Thou maintainest my lot. The lines are fallen unto me in pleasant places. Yea, I have a goodly heritage. I will bless the Lord, who hath given me counsel. My reins also instruct me in the night seasons. I have set the Lord always before me. Because he is at my right hand, I shall not be moved. Therefore my heart is glad, and my glory rejoiceth. My flesh also shall rest in hope. For thou wilt not leave my soul in hell, neither wilt thou suffer thine Holy One to see corruption. Thou wilt show me the path of life. In thy presence is fullness of joy. At thy right hand there are pleasures forevermore. The Book of Ruth, Chapter 1. Now it came to pass in the days when the judges ruled that there was a famine in the land. And a certain man of Bethlehem, Judah, went to sojourn in the country of Moab, he and his wife and his two sons. And the name of the man was Elimelech, and the name of his wife Naomi, and the name of his two sons Mahlon and Chilion, Ephrathites of Bethlehem, Judah. And they came into the country of Moab and continued there. And Elimelech, Naomi's husband, died, and she was left and her two sons. And they took them wives of the women of Moab. The name of the one was Orpah, and the name of the other Ruth. And they dwelled there about 10 years. And Mahlon and Chilion died also, both of them, and the woman was left of her two sons and her husband. Then she arose with her daughters-in-law, that she might return from the country of Moab, for she had heard in the country of Moab how that the Lord had visited his people in giving them bread. Wherefore she went forth out of the place where she was, and her two daughters-in-law with her, and they went on the way to return unto the land of Judah. And Naomi said unto her two daughters-in-law, Go, return each to her mother's house. The Lord deal kindly with you, as ye have dealt with the dead and with me. The Lord grant you that ye may find rest, each of you in the house of her husband. Then she kissed them, and they lifted up their voice and wept. And they said unto her, Surely we will return with thee unto thy people. And Naomi said, Turn again, my daughters, why will ye go with me? Are there yet any more sons in my womb, that they may be your husbands? Turn again, my daughters, go your way, for I am too old to have an husband. If I should say, I have hope, if I should have an husband also tonight, and should also bear sons, would ye tarry for them till they were grown? Would ye stay for them from having husbands? Nay, my daughters, for it grieveth me much for your sakes that the hand of the Lord is gone out against me. And they lifted up their voice and wept again. And Orpah kissed her mother-in-law, but Ruth clave unto her. And she said, Behold, thy sister-in-law has gone back unto her people and unto her gods. Return thou after thy sister-in-law. And Ruth said, Entreat me not to leave thee or to return from following after thee. For whither thou goest, I will go, and where thou lodgest, I will lodge. Thy people shall be my people, and thy God my God. Where thou diest, will I die. And there will I be buried. The Lord do so to me and more also, if aught but death part thee and me. When she saw that she was steadfastly minded to go with her, then she left speaking unto her. So they two went until they came to Bethlehem. And it came to pass, when they were come to Bethlehem, that all the city was moved about them, and they said, Is this Naomi? And she said unto them,
9: Call me not Naomi, call me Mara, for the Almighty hath dealt very bitterly with me. I went out full, and the Lord hath brought me home again empty. Why then call ye me Naomi, seeing the Lord hath testified against me, and the Almighty hath afflicted me? So Naomi returned, and Ruth the Moabitess, her daughter-in-law, with her, which returned out of the country of Moab, and they came to Bethlehem in the beginning of barley harvest.
8: Chapter 5. And Hiram king of Tyre sent his servants unto Solomon, for he had heard that they had anointed him king in the room of his father, for Hiram was ever a lover of David. And Solomon sent to Hiram, saying, Thou knowest how that David my father could not build an house unto the name of the Lord his God for the wars which were about him on every side, until the Lord put them under the soles of his feet. But now the Lord my God hath given me rest on every side, so that there is neither adversary nor evil occurrent. And behold, I purpose to build an house unto the name of the Lord my God, as the Lord spake unto David my father, saying, Thy son, whom I will set upon thy throne in thy room, he shall build an house unto my name. Now therefore, command thou that they hew me cedar trees out of Lebanon, and my servants shall be with thy servants, and unto thee will I give hire for thy servants, according to all that thou shalt appoint. For thou knowest that there is not among us any that can skill to hew timber like unto the Zidonians. And it came to pass, when Hiram heard the words of Solomon, that he rejoiced greatly, and said, Blessed be the Lord this day, which hath given unto David a wise son over this great people. And Hiram sent to Solomon, saying, I have considered the thing which thou sentest to me for, and I will do all thy desire concerning timber of cedar and concerning timber of fir. My servants shall bring them down from Lebanon unto the sea, and I will convey them by sea in floats unto the place that thou shalt appoint me, and will cause them to be discharged there, and thou shalt receive them, and thou shalt accomplish my desire in giving food for my household. So Hiram gave Solomon cedar trees and fir trees according to all his desire. And Solomon gave Hiram 20,000 measures of wheat for food to his household, and 20 measures of pure oil. Thus gave Solomon to Hiram year by year. And the Lord gave Solomon wisdom, as he promised him. And there was peace between Hiram and Solomon, and they two made a league together. And King Solomon raised a levy out of all Israel, and the levy was 30,000 men. And he sent them to Lebanon, 10,000 a month, by courses. A month they were in Lebanon, and 2 months at home. And Adoniram was over the levy. And Solomon had 70,000 that bare burdens, and 80,000 hewers in the mountains, beside the chief of Solomon's officers, which were over the work, 3,300, which ruled over the people that wrought in the work. And the king commanded, and they brought great stones, costly stones, and huge stones, to lay the foundation of the house. And Solomon's builders and Hiram's builders did hew them, and the stone squarers. So they prepared timber and stones to build the house. Chapter 10. At that time the Lord said unto me, Hew thee 2 tables of stone like unto the first, and come up unto me into the mount, and make thee an ark of wood. And I will write on the tables the words that were in the first tables which thou breakest, and thou shalt put them in the ark. And I made an ark of shittim wood, and hewed 2 tables of stone like unto the first, and went up into the mount, having the 2 tables in mine hand. And he wrote on the tables, according to the first writing, the 10 commandments, which the Lord spake unto you in the mount out of the midst of the fire in the day of the assembly. And the Lord gave them unto me. And I turned myself, and came down from the mount, and put the tables in the ark which I had made. And there they be, as the Lord commanded me. And the children of Israel took their journey from Beeroth of the children of Jaakin to Moserah. There Aaron died, and there he was buried. And Eleazar his son ministered in the priest's office in his stead. From thence they journeyed unto Gudgoda, and from Gudgoda to Jotbath, a land of rivers of waters. At that time the Lord separated the tribe of Levi to bear the ark of the covenant of the Lord, to stand before the Lord, to minister unto him, and to bless in his name unto this day. Wherefore Levi hath no part nor inheritance with his brethren. The Lord is his inheritance, according as the Lord thy God promised him. And I stayed in the mount according to the first time 40 days and 40 nights, and the Lord hearkened unto me at that time also, and the Lord would not destroy thee. And the Lord said unto me, Arise, take thy journey before the people, that they may go in and possess the land which I swear unto their fathers to give unto them. And now, Israel, what doth the Lord thy God require of thee?
9: but to fear the Lord thy God, to walk in all his ways, and to love him, and to serve the Lord thy God with all thy heart and with all thy soul, to keep the commandments of the Lord and his statutes, which I command thee this day for thy good. Behold, the heaven, and the heaven of heavens, is the Lord's thy God, the earth also with all that therein is. Only the Lord had a delight in thy fathers to love them, and he chose their seed after them, even you, above all people, as it is this day. Circumcise therefore the foreskin of your heart, and be no more stiff-necked. For the Lord your God is God of gods and Lord of lords, a great God, a mighty and a terrible, which regardeth not persons, nor taketh reward. He doth execute the judgment of the fatherless and widow, and loveth the stranger in giving him food and raiment. Love ye therefore the stranger, for ye were strangers in the land of Egypt. Thou shalt fear the Lord thy God. Him shalt thou serve, and to him shalt thou cleave, and swear by his name. He is thy praise, and he is thy God, that hath done for thee these great and terrible things which thine eyes have seen. Thy fathers went down into Egypt with 70 persons. And now the Lord thy God hath made thee as the stars of heaven for multitude. Psalm 83.
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1: She believed the gifts of the Holy Spirit had ceased, until her spirit-filled messianic Jewish husband prayed for her, a warmth, then heat poured over her like liquid fire. Tears and supernatural love burst forth, an emotional dam broke. So will yours. Next.
11: It's supernatural.
1: Welcome, Holy Spirit. Go and flow. My guests are Scott and Amanda Rosen. Scott, a Jewish believer in Yeshua, was filled with the Holy Spirit. But Amanda was taught in Bible college that the gifts of the Spirit had ceased, and she believed it for 25 years. Scott was raised in an Orthodox Jewish home. By high school, everything crumbled. What happened?
12: Well, Sid, I had a group of people called Young Life, and they had about 100 kids in a Bible study, and the leader decided to ask them a question. He decided to ask them to make a top 10 list of the kids at our high school, which was about 2,000 kids, who would never meet Jesus. And they did their list, and according to him, I was number one on all their lists.
1: On every list?
12: I was number
1: one. How many people?
12: First time in my life.
1: How many people did this?
12: 100 kids.
1: And you were picked number, this is in your high school?
12: This was in my high school. Now, the purpose of it wasn't to point out who's the worst kid in school. The point of it was anybody should be able to have the right to hear the good news about Jesus. And he wanted to instill in them that even the kid you never would think would come to Jesus could come to Jesus. So they prayed for me. This was the summer between my junior and senior year of high school. They prayed for me, reached out to me, built relationships with me, and eventually convinced my mom to make a Young Life camp my graduation present that year.
1: Let's go back just a little bit.
12: Okay.
1: Tell me about your Jewish upbringing. Were both of your parents Jewish?
12: Yeah, both of them Jewish. Mom was part of the Reform Judaism.
1: My father said, that's not even Jewish, till I became Messianic. And then he said, Reform looks pretty good.
12: And for those who don't know what Reform is, it's a version of Judaism that has the traditions and the ethnicity of Judaism, but really doesn't believe the words in the scriptures or maybe even that there is a God. But we maintain tradition. And then my father was part of an Orthodox community. They had divorced when I was very young. And I remember being brought into that community and spending time with survivors of the Holocaust, which later became very important to me. And so I kind of had two sides of Judaism brought into me. I've always been proud to be a Jew. Even when I wasn't following anything or anyone at all, my Jewish heritage was really important to me.
13: Okay, so your mother agrees that you go to a Christian camp. And tell me about the camp.
12: Yeah, so Lake Saranac in upstate New York is this beautiful, it's like Young Life goes all...
13: What?

0: These people had something very real, something, a true care for me, and that I really wanted to go.
1: Why do you figure all 100% of these Young Life people said you were the least likely to believe in Jesus? Why did they all say that?
0: Well, because I could party really hard. I had a reputation of being a leader in my school, and most of that leadership was to things around popularity or sports, and I could throw a really, really good party when my mom was out of town. And so I think many of them just thought, yeah, this kid is on a different track.
1: Okay, tell me about your camp experience.
0: Young Life camps are like nothing else. They are like mini resorts, and with all with a kid like me in mind. And so we had a blast parasailing and water skiing and ropes courses, and it all got us to go, what if this Jesus was different? What if he wasn't boring? And what if the gospel is the most exciting thing ever? Mm-hmm. And that week when I learned about who Jesus really was and what he really did on the cross for me, it affected me deeply, and it changed the course of everything I thought, what I'd do with my life. When I said yes, I was just all in for whatever he had.
1: So when did you receive the Messiah?
0: So it was June 13th, 1987, right there at the Young Life camp. And then a couple of years later was when I was introduced to the gift of the Holy Spirit.
1: Tell me about when you introduced your mother and father to the fact that you believed in Jesus as the Messiah.
0: Okay, now that was a fun one. So mom was sad, and she was disappointed. I told her right away. And
1: she was the Reformed Jew, which my father said wasn't even Jewish.
0: Yeah.
1: Your dad was a real Jew, according to my father, Orthodox.
0: Yeah, you know, I'm not going to say one way or the other. I just say this. She was sad about breaking tradition, and really thought she and my brother thought, this is a phase. Scott's flaky. This is going to be a phase in his life. But my dad, he had really poor health. His heart, other diabetes. It took me a year to tell him, because I really thought it would give him a heart attack. But when I told him, I found out that really in his theology, he was a universalist. And so he immediately just said, oh, that's great. All roads lead to the same place. And I thought, I waited a year for that.
1: Okay, you went to an interesting church, a Baptist church that was highly influenced by John Wimber, who really introduced a whole group of people the gifts of the Spirit. You went forward for a prayer of sexual purity, but you got much, much more. What happened?
0: Yeah. It was a regular Wednesday night service that I had come to love and be a part of. I was in the worship band, and while the pastor spoke on purity and invited people to come forward for prayer, I really wanted myself to be set apart, even in my body. And I asked him if he would pray. And as he prayed for that sexual purity, I just felt the presence of God inside of me. And I probably wouldn't have even called it being filled with the Holy Spirit at the time, because I didn't have great language for it. But I was definitely different from that moment on.
1: And then a few weeks later, you started speaking in a language you didn't know. Yeah. Explain that.
0: Yeah, just I was walking up a set of steps, and I was thinking about praying in tongues, because it had been presented at some point in that week to me, and I just started praying in tongues. And it didn't seem like a big deal to me. It seemed like, oh yeah, this is what Christians are supposed to do.
1: Amanda gave her life to Jesus at age 20, went to Bible college, earned a bachelor's in Christian education, where she was taught the gifts of the Spirit had ended. For 25 years, Amanda lived firmly rooted in this belief. But then the Holy Spirit

0: took over. What happened, Amanda?
1: So we went to hear a speaker on prophecy. His name is Michael Miller. Scott really wanted to go. And as we were heading there, I'm kind of rolling my eyes and my heart. But in that, I heard the Lord say, stop it. I may have something here for you tonight. Now, for 25 years of my faith, I always heard God's voice. And when he said, stop it, I stopped. And I repented and I said, yes, Lord. I had no idea what he had in store. But when I walked in that room and I saw this young man speaking, I had all these ideas of a guy with a suit too small. And just, you know, you build up an imagination about what somebody who's talking on prophecy would look like. And it was a young Jewish guy that I thought, he looks like he could be my husband's younger brother. And so he shared that he was Jewish and that he didn't believe in the gifts at one time, but how God opened the door for him and that it went from Father, Son, Holy Bible in his mind. He wouldn't have necessarily said that, but went from Father, Son, Holy Bible to Father, Son, Holy Spirit, and showing him that the Holy Spirit still moves. And he began to move in signs and wonders, got the gift of speaking in tongues, ancient Portuguese. And so I'm leaning in, I'm listening, I'm curious. I think I didn't know to put words to it, but Father, Son, Holy Bible was actually where I was. And I didn't even realize it. So I started to listen as he started to share his testimony of asking God, are you really still moving today through the Holy Spirit? I want to know, and all the things that broke out in his life. So as he continued to teach us on prophecy and how to hear God's voice, that was something that was a little familiar. I thought every Christian heard God's voice. And so he had us partner with somebody we didn't know. And so when we partnered up together, this woman who I didn't know, he prayed and led us, and he said, okay, listen and try to listen to hear what the Lord is saying. So she had something for me, and I was in shock. I could not believe that she said what she said. And so I couldn't even think of my own name. I was so nervous. And then Michael gets back up and he says, so some of you may have just heard like TV static. And that was exactly what I felt like. And he said, let's try again. So he prayed again. And this time I thought, oh my goodness, I think I hear something for her. And I share with her what I thought I heard. She starts crying. She's like, how could you know?
0: You pray in tongues. Describe that moment.
1: So this was a couple weeks later. I opened the door. I said, Lord, I want whatever you have for
0: which
1: me.
0: Which isn't, by the way, you said that, but you went to a Bible college that said that God doesn't do that anymore. Was there a
1: tug of war? That experience, yeah. And I asked the Lord, I was spinning. It was like everything was breaking inside of me. So I hit the ground running. I wanted everything he had for me. And then one night, a friend of mine who was kind of discipling me in the things of the Spirit said, the Lord told me today, texted me, that Scott has the gift of tongues. He's filled with the Spirit. Freely he has received, freely he can give to you. And Scott saw the text message, and we're new to all this, and he said, I don't think that's a thing.
2: And I just thought to myself, what kind of horrible pastor would say, I'm not going to pray for my wife? And so I repented and said, of course I will. She had never heard me pray in tongues because I'd always done it under my breath.
1: Had a wall.
2: So I was kind of excited at that point to do it. But
1: then he agreed. He prayed over me. He said, it's going to sound a little different. And he prayed in tongues over me. Within seconds, heat, like hot oil, poured over my head, through my chest, in my belly. And then it was truly like a dam burst open. And the tears and the flood of tears and just the cleansing of the love of God filling my heart and bringing peace and all the things of just him and his presence coming in. And so I cried and cried, but I never felt more free. I never felt more who I was created to be than in that moment.
0: Every time Amanda and Scott share their story, the Holy Spirit moves. viewers encounter the baptism and the Holy Spirit, but something, even those that are baptized in the Holy Spirit, they haven't read the rest of the verse in the Bible. Baptized in the Holy Spirit and fire. Yeah. Be right back for the fire. Your gift will help us continue pioneering Jewish evangelism to the next level of glory and support the broadcasting of historic, impactful programs worldwide with the gospel. 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So the two of you are in an airplane coming from India, a 4.5-hour flight. All of a sudden, did you even know what a widowmaker heart attack was? Because you had one.
2: I did not know what that was until a little bit after that. I was on my way back from a mission trip with actually a friend. Amanda was back home in Kansas at the time. And on our flight back between London and Atlanta, which was about an 8-hour flight, halfway over the Atlantic Ocean is when that heart attack happened. And it felt like an elephant hit me head on in the chest. And then over the next 4.5 hours, I struggled to stay alive in the back of the plane.
0: Did you think you had a heart attack? What did you think was going on?
2: Well, originally I thought I was having an anxiety attack because I had had heart tests. But when it hit me, I knew it was a heart attack. I knew it was way beyond an anxiety attack.
0: So the plane knows about it. You're in trouble. So they make an emergency landing in Boston.
2: Yep.
0: And I guess they took you to the hospital. And what'd they say?
2: They took me to one of the best heart hospitals in the world, ended up being. And I was immediately put into a surgery, and Amanda she jumped on a plane, met my son in Dallas, and then they flew to Boston to be by my side to see if I would survive the night or not.
1: And so when we got there, we were told if he made it, it was 45% chance that he wouldn't. And that if he did make it, it'd be 4 to 6 weeks before we got out of the hospital. And so they're telling me that you could be a widow, and my son standing there, and it was the worst news that I could have ever heard. And so so we went to prayer. The spiritual warfare that night in the hotel room was the worst I've ever experienced. Like demons just came from everywhere and were attacking me, and the words and the fear and all the lies that the enemy. But I woke up and I heard fight. I woke up and heard fight. And so over the next couple of days, I just kept praying and worshiping over him. And about 3 days, 4 days later, they extubated him. They wanted to see how he would do. And he did not do well on that. He was belligerent. He was angry. He was a danger to himself. He had doctors on one side of the bed, nurses on the other side. And they brought my son and I, the time was 27 years old. And we're standing there, and I thought, surely us being in here is going to calm him down. And he didn't recognize us. He thought we were anime characters, like his mind couldn't register. And he was getting violent and danger to himself. He almost pulled the thing out of his neck that was in his heart that would have killed him instantly. And after about 20, 30 minutes of this, I didn't know what to do. And the spirit took over. And I stood at the end of the bed and I said, knock it off right now. And I began, I started quoting scripture and praying. And all of a sudden turns his hands up and closes his eyes and begins to pray and like mouth what it seemed like he was praying in the spirit, and peace just filled the entire room and he calmed down. And I went over and sat on the bed and just held his hands, and it was just completely different. However, his lungs were filling up with fluid and they had to re-intubate him. And the nurses came to me afterwards and said, what did you do? We have never seen anything like what you had just done. And what a gift all these years later, after he had prayed for me to be filled with the Spirit, how the power of the Holy Spirit and the authority that I now knew I carried was able to come and be in a rescue place for him. And what they said was 4 to 5 weeks, potentially. 9 days later, we walked out of that hospital.
0: Amen. God is a good God. This couple knows God. This couple is normal according to the Bible. Time for you to be normal according to the Bible. Repeat this prayer after me. Believe it to the best of your ability. Amen. Out loud. Dear God, I'm a sinner. I'm so sorry. I believe the blood of Jesus washes me clean. And now that I'm clean, Jesus, come and live inside of me. I make you my Savior and Lord. Amen. Look into the camera and pray for people to be healed right now.
1: Father, right now, I just speak to those who are watching and they think that there is no way, that they're facing the impossible. And so the Lord is saying the impossible is not in his vocabulary. And so I say, and I'm not asking, I am commanding in Jesus' name for healing, whatever it is, to go through that camera into every place where people are watching. He is more than able. He has given us the kingdom. He said, here are the keys. Now go and receive and possess the kingdom. He has made a public spectacle of the enemy and disarmed him. And now I command and bind the enemy and the spirit of infirmity off of you in Jesus' mighty name, and be filled with the Holy Spirit. Be free and be filled in Jesus' mighty name.
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3: 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And we thank you so much for listening. We have a lot of plans for this new rest of this year and a new year coming. So pray for us and listen to us, and we appreciate it. Thank you very much. Amen and amen. Hallelujah.
4: Ann Martin gave her heart to God when she was a little girl. But growing up in a home filled with abuse made her wonder if God had forgotten her. Would she ever be able to forgive her stepfather and experience peace and healing? Find out on the next Unshackled. The following contains mature themes, and parental guidance is suggested. How do you do? Most children can't wait to grow up, leave home, and be on their own. But some find it impossible to leave behind the emotional scars and wounds of childhood. That's what one woman believed until her heart and mind and very life were unshackled.

0: Annie? Annie, where are you?
1: Out here playing.
0: Almost time for lunch. You hear me?
1: Yes, ma'am.
2: Hey there, little girl. What you doing?
1: Swinging.
2: Your mom around?
1: She's inside, getting lunch ready.
2: Would you like some chewing gum? I got plenty more in my car.
1: I already have some.
2: You want me to give you a push on that swing?
1: Well, Mom says I'm not supposed to talk to strangers.
2: I'm not a stranger. Truth is, you and I are...
0: Annie, come inside. Now!
2: We were only talking.
0: Stay away from her.
2: I was only
0: Annie,
2: trying to...
0: Annie, go inside the house.
1: But I wasn't done swinging.
0: Get away from him and come inside. Now!
2: Listen, I only want...
0: Leave us alone.
2: Can't blame a guy for trying.
1: What's wrong, Mama?
0: You are to stay away from that man. You understand me?
1: But why?
0: Because I said so.
1: But who is he?
0: He's your father.
3: 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In a sea of uncertainty, the old lighthouse in Chicago is still a rock of salvation, there to rescue the perishing. Since 1877, the mission doors have been open, welcoming the lost and despairing. Thanks to your prayers and financial gifts, Pacific Garden Mission is the country's oldest continuously operating rescue mission. The old lighthouse provides food, fresh clothing, and a safe place to sleep for hundreds of people, men, women, and children. The mission even has some medical care in its clinic. Meeting physical needs is vital and opens the door to real and lasting change. That lasting change happens as pastors and counselors share the good news of the one who sticks closer than a brother, which is what this program celebrates. Now for broadcast around the earth, here is episode number 3930 in the series Unshackled, the program that makes you face yourself and think. Many of us are blessed to grow up in loving and stable families. But some of us grow up in homes filled with abuse and violence that seem impossible to escape, like the woman in this episode. We now bring you the true story of Ann Martin, right now on Unshackled.
4: That day on the swing set was my first memory of my father. Years later, I learned that my parents weren't married when she got pregnant. I also learned my father struggled with manic depressive disorder. Doctors gave him electroshock treatments that never seemed to help. Shortly after my baby brother was born, my parents divorced, and my mother took us to Wisconsin to live next door to my grandparents. Not long after, she met and married a man who came with two daughters of his own. My mom and stepdad didn't go to church, but they made sure we kids went every Sunday.
5: You kids, hurry up and change your clothes. Lunch will be ready soon.
1: See what they gave me at church? It's a picture of Jesus standing at the door of our hearts. See?
5: I see it. Go change your clothes before they get dirty.
1: The treasure box had lots of toys, but this is what I really wanted.
5: And take your brother upstairs with you.
1: Revelation 3:20. Behold, behold, I stand at the door and knock, knock, knock. Behold, behold, I stand at the door and knock, knock.
4: My siblings and I often took turns singing that song. One of us would hide in a closet, and one of us would pretend to be Jesus, knocking at the door, waiting for the door to open. When I was 5, I opened the door of my heart and invited Jesus into my life. But there were times when my stepfather was drinking that it felt like God had forgotten me.
6: Hey, bartender, give me another one, will you?
4: Every night after work, my stepfather would stop at a bar. He would stumble home hours later and pick a fight with my mom.
6: You know what? I work hard every day.
5: Oh, you work hard.
4: Over time, he became violent and started hitting her. It scared me so much that I often felt sick to my stomach and couldn't eat. He was nice to his own daughters, but he treated my brother and me like slaves. Year after year, our family rode the roller coaster of his alcohol abuse. I desperately wanted my real dad to come back and rescue us, but he was far away in California. I remember the day I was told he would never come back.
5: You're right. It's better Annie doesn't know.
1: Mom?
5: I've got to go. She just walked in the room. Thank you for telling me.
1: Who are you talking to?
5: That was your dad's father.
1: What is it I'm not supposed to know?
5: I'll tell you someday. Just not now.
1: I'm almost 12, Mom. Stop hiding things from me.
5: He said your dad was in a car accident.
1: Is he okay?
5: He's dead.
4: I would be in my 40s before I learned the real story. My father's depression had driven him to take his own life. When he died, I lost all hope that anyone would rescue my brother and me. As we grew older, we became new targets for our stepfather's angry outbursts.
6: Annie, give me another beer out of the fridge.
1: No, you've already had enough.
6: Don't you smart mouth me, girl, or I'll...
7: That's okay, I'll get it. Don't provoke him, Annie. Here you go, Bill.
1: Do you know when Mom's getting back?
6: Who knows? But before she does, I'm gonna explain something to you. You young cubs. During the war, my buddies and I ran over street rats like you.
7: I did what you told me to do.
6: Yeah, but your sister didn't. And your mom's gonna hear about it.
7: We just did what you told us!
6: Zip it, kid!
7: You can't even stand up. You don't need another beer.
6: I said shut up! You're gonna respect me if I...
5: What is going on in here? What are you yelling at them for?
6: I had it coming.
5: Kids, go in the other room. Now!
7: What are they saying, Annie?
1: Shh, I can't hear them.
7: He's gonna beat her again. I know he is. I wish he was dead.
1: Someone's leaving the house.
7: Look out the window. Is it Mom?
1: No. It's Bill. And he's carrying his shotgun with him.
7: Mom!
5: I'm okay. I threw him out and told him never to come back.
1: But he took his gun. He's gonna come back and kill us. I know he is.
5: He's so angry he wants to kill somebody. All we can do is pray he doesn't.
4: He didn't return that night or the next. Finally, there was peace in our home. We needed money, so my mom found a full-time job at a factory. And when her aunt invited her to some prayer meetings, she surprised everyone and went. Mom told me they sang beautiful songs about Jesus and studied Bible verses. She became a Christian in those meetings and truly became a different person. It was the best year of my life. Until one night, I heard a familiar voice in the house.
6: Hello, Annie.
1: Mom, what is Bill doing here?
6: Your mom's been telling me all about how she became born again.
1: Mom?
5: Annie, Bill and I are still married and...
1: But you promised... Did you forget how many times he beat you?
6: Now, I'm sorry about all that. I've asked your mom to forgive me.
1: Forgive you?
5: Annie, Bill's asked for a second chance.
1: And... He's already used every chance there is. Please don't let him come back. Please, Mom, I'm begging you.
5: He promised me he would quit drinking and come to the prayer meetings with me.
6: That's right. I'll do better this time. I'm a new man.
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4: Bill moved in the next day and, as I predicted, he brought his old demons with him. He couldn't keep a job very long, so our family moved almost every year to a different town, which always meant new friends and new teachers. We could only afford to rent old, rundown homes because most of his paycheck went to alcohol and cigarettes.
7: Mom, what's for dinner?
5: Chicken and rice with green beans.
7: Again?
4: Mom did her best, and we always had something to eat. When my brother and I entered middle school, we were expected to work during summers and holidays to save money for clothes and school supplies. While my friends enjoyed family vacations, I detasseled corn, shared Christmas trees, and bus tables. In high school, I finally decided to get serious about school and made two friends who could not have been more different.
8: Thank you, God, for this sandwich, and my friends, and my teachers.
9: I thought we weren't supposed to pray in school.
10: Sure we can, whenever and wherever we want to.
9: You two are so weird.
8: And Lord, remind Denise that I can hear everything she says when I pray. Amen.
11: I thought you'd never finish. So, you two going to the party this weekend at Mark's house?
8: Don't want to. Besides, my church youth group is having a bonfire.
10: A bonfire sounds like fun.
11: Fun is going to Mark's house. Whenever he has a party, his parents buy a keg of beer.
8: Which is illegal, because he's not 21.
11: You are such a prude. How about you, Annie?
10: Drinking party? No thanks. Alcohol wrecked my family. I never ever want to drink.
11: You say that now, but wait until you're in college.
4: College started the following year, and all three of us ended up at the same school. Rhonda joined a student ministry and led Bible studies, while Denise joined every campus party there was. She kept inviting me to beer parties during my freshman year, and I resisted, until one time, I didn't. She promised me it would be fun to hang out with her and her drinking friends, and so I convinced myself that nothing would go wrong. But everything did. This cute boy, whom I barely knew, encouraged me to have a beer, then another, and another until I blacked out. He forced me into a corner while he was molesting me, trying to take my clothes off. I'll never forget his suffocating weight on top of me. Somehow, I was able to wake up enough to shove him off me. He started begging me to stay, but I dressed as quickly as I could and ran out of the room. Once outside, I ran to the only safe place I knew.
9: I am so sorry, Annie. Let me take you to the emergency room. They'll do a rape test and—
10: No! I was able to stop him before you— How can I be so stupid?
9: This wasn't consensual. He took advantage of you.
10: Who's gonna take my word for that? I was drunk, remember?
9: That still doesn't give him an excuse or the right to do that. What he did was wrong.
10: God kept warning me not to drink, but I ignored him. No, there's no way God can forgive me for what I did. I'd be better off dead.
9: Annie, that is a lie from the pit of hell. Of course God can forgive you. Jesus already took the punishment for your sins.
10: I wish I had faith like yours.
9: Annie, there is nothing, and I mean nothing, that can separate you from God's love. Yeah, it was stupid to get drunk, but Jesus still loves you.
10: When I was a little girl, I asked Jesus to come into my heart. I thought that made me bulletproof from sinning and doing stupid stuff.
9: We all sin, every one of us. But the closer we walk with God, the easier it is not to sin.
10: How will I ever get close to God again after what I've done?
9: Repent for what you did. Ask God to forgive you and rededicate your life to Him. And run from temptation next time. Listen, whenever we sin, the enemy wants us to run away from God. But God wants us to run to Him.
10: Will you help me pray to Him?
9: Of course. Let's pray right now. Father God, we come to you with broken hearts and ask you to fill Annie's life with your love and grace. And please, Lord.
4: As we knelt on her dorm room floor, I asked God's forgiveness for getting drunk and asked Him to be the Lord of my life. As we prayed, I felt the weight of my sins fall away. For the first time in my life, I truly felt born again, and it became easier to say no to the temptations of college life. The following summer, I worked at a church family camp where I met a guy named Paul who was everything most girls want in a husband. During one of our conversations, I decided to tell him about the attempted rape.
7: I'm sorry he did that. It wasn't your fault.
10: I keep telling myself that.
7: Can I ask you a question?
10: Sure.
7: Why did you tell me that story?
10: Well, you'd eventually find out, and you'd probably never want to be my friend once you knew. So better to get it over with now before—
7: Why wouldn't I want to be your friend?
10: Because you're perfect, and I'm far from it.
7: I'm not perfect.
10: Sure you are. You graduated from Bible college, you love God, and you are super friendly to everybody.
7: Thanks, but I'm only following what God tells me to do.
10: Exactly.
12: And that's why all the girls at camp have a crush on you.
13: They do?
12: Yeah. And whenever you lead prayer in the chapel, it's obvious you have this really close connection with God. And you have this peace about you that I wish I had.
13: You can have that peace too. Annie, can I share a Bible verse with you? Better yet, I want you to memorize it. It's from the book of Philippians. Let me show it to you. Chapter 4. Start reading right there.
12: But in everything by prayer and supplication, with thanksgiving, let your requests be made known unto God.
13: It's easier to trust God will answer our prayers according to what's best for us when we thank God for what he's already done for us. Keep reading.
12: And the peace of God, which passeth all understanding, shall keep your hearts and minds through Christ Jesus. But how do I find that peace?
13: When we surrender our hearts and thoughts to God, he gives us peace to know that he has a purpose behind everything that happens.
12: Even growing up poor with an alcoholic stepfather?
13: Sometimes God allows the very things he hates to accomplish the very things he loves.
12: Say that again. Slower this time?
13: Sometimes God allows the very things he hates to accomplish the very things he loves. He hated seeing his son crucified on that cross, but he allowed it for a greater purpose.
12: Okay, I need to remember that God loves me, but...
13: But what?
12: I still feel like damaged goods because of all the things that happened to me. What kind of guy could ever love a girl like me?
13: The right kind of guy.
4: After summer camp, Paul and I continued to memorize Bible verses together. And when I finished college, this man, who had become my best friend, proposed to me. And I said yes. Paul was a hard worker, so was I. And with God's help, we always had just enough money in those early years of marriage. We had our first baby when I was 25, and three more after that. My husband was everything I had hoped for, but I still struggled with anxiety and depression from my childhood. I was even suicidal. So I sought a Christian counselor to get to the bottom of it.
14: Annie, you put a lot of pressure on yourself to be perfect, but it takes time to work through the trauma you've endured. Growing up in an abusive home with your stepfather's violent temper took a toll on you.
12: More than I ever realized.
14: You were always afraid of upsetting him, always wondering when the next shoe would drop, right?
12: Yes. But that was years ago. I'm a Christian now, married to a great guy who loves me as Christ does, and...
14: And you're still working through trust issues because of what happened to you as a child. Your parents, the very people who were supposed to protect you, didn't.
12: I'm 37 years old. Why am I still struggling with this?
14: I think you are experiencing a form of PTSD, post-traumatic stress disorder. You still carry the damage from all that fear and trauma. So... maybe it's time to replace your fears with God's truth and believe that he's trustworthy. Learning to trust God's character is one of the ways God gives us peace, despite whatever harm we've experienced. What about sleeping? Are you still having nightmares?
12: Not as many. Although last night I had this bizarre dream.
14: Tell me about it.
12: I was in this old house we used to live in, and it had an attic filled with broken furniture. In my dream, I can hear my parents fighting. I'm sitting in the attic with my hands over my ears so I don't listen to them, and I'm crying. Then I see this man. He has his back to me. He's working on this old chest that has layers of paint covering it. He's slowly scraping away one layer at a time, and I see hints of beautiful wood under the paint. But there are so many layers, and then I woke up. That's all I remember. Just a silly dream.
14: I think God gave you that dream.
12: Really? Why?
14: To show you what he's doing. Annie, you're that beautiful piece of furniture, covered with layers of abuse, and he's slowly and gently scraping it all away.
4: God continued to scrape the layers away, turning old, open wounds into holy scars, reminders of what he saved me from. Paul and I attended a great Bible-believing church and began serving others through mission trips. One time, we partnered with an inner-city ministry in Minneapolis to share the love of Jesus with children. Every one of them was bouncing with energy. all except one young girl.
15: That little one doesn't want to leave your side.
4: I keep telling her to play games with the other children, but she always hangs back. Says she wants to stay by me.
15: That's because she knows you're safe.
4: What do you mean?
15: Just a sec. Sweetheart, put these plates on the picnic table for me while Miss Annie and I talk, okay?
1: Okay.
4: She's a beautiful girl.
15: Yes, she is. People look at her and have no idea what her home life is like.
4: What do you mean?
15: She lives with her grandmother. Nobody knows where her mom is. Occasionally, I drop off free groceries for them. And every time I do, her grandmother's high on pot. And seems like there's always men coming and going.
4: And I thought I had it rough. Do you know if she's been
15: physically abused? No, I would know if she had.
4: How?
15: You've been working with kids as long as I have. It's easy to spot them. They're usually withdrawn, afraid to look you in the eye, and have no normal joy for their age.
4: How can I help her?
15: Keep doing what you're doing. Loving on her and telling her about Jesus. Most of all, pray. Never stop praying for her.
4: That was the day I realized that all the evil I had endured allowed me to have empathy for others who encounter the same types of trials. My faith in God was getting stronger every day, but there was one thing I still struggled to surrender to God.
5: There are so many choices. I don't know where to begin.
4: I'm paying for lunch, so you pick whatever you want. Mom, I'm worried about you. I've never seen you look so thin.
5: I haven't had much of an appetite since Bill left.
4: Mom, that was a year ago. I hope he never comes back.
5: He won't. He's living with some younger woman now.
4: He cheated on you the whole time you were married. You know that, right?
5: I always suspected. Just too proud to admit it, I suppose. Maybe if I had been prettier or...
4: Mom, you are the most beautiful woman I know. Your looks were never an excuse for him betraying you. I hate that man for what he did to you. That man never apologized, not once, for how he treated my brother and me. I hope he burns.
5: Bill has cancer.
4: What?
5: He has lung and liver cancer. All those years of smoking and drinking finally caught up with him.
4: Is he getting treatment?
5: No, he's refused help. He's dying, Annie.
4: I felt relieved that he was dying. Soon I would be free from the man who had abused my family and me all those years. Bill had never asked for my forgiveness, so, in my self-righteous pride, I never forgave him. He deserved to be punished forever. God might extend him mercy, but why should I? At church the following Sunday, I was so preoccupied with thoughts of hating him that I only half listened to the hymns until the last one. Would you be free from the burden of sin? There's power in the blood, power in the blood. Would you o'er evil a victory win? There's power in the blood, power in the blood. Would you be free from your passion and pride? As I sang those words, I felt God show me what I needed to do. My stepfather died 1 month later.
16: Excuse me, are you Annie?
4: Yes.
16: I'm Becca, your stepfather's...
4: Yes. I know who you are.
16: Yeah. Well, I'm sorry we never met.
4: I'm sorry for your loss. I'm glad he wasn't alone when he passed.
16: He spoke about you a lot towards the end. The letter you sent a few weeks ago with pictures of your children. It meant so much to him.
4: Thank you for telling me.
16: Being bedridden for 18 months gave him lots of time to think, you know? He endured so much pain, but I never saw him cry until the day your letter came and he read that you'd forgiven him.
4: God's forgiven me for so much. It was only right that I should forgive too.
16: I just wanted you to know he got right with God before the end, and your letter was a big part of that. Thank you, Annie. Thank you.
4: Only God could have given me the grace to write that letter. That simple act of forgiveness finally set me free from years of resentment and bitterness. Since then, God has given me more joy than all the tears I have ever shed. If your childhood was difficult like mine was, I want you to remember this. Only God can free you from the pain of those memories. It begins by asking God to be the father you never had.
3: Annie's story reminds us that God is near to the brokenhearted and also a father to the fatherless. If your father was absent or abusive, I encourage you to read the Gospel of John and learn the good news that Jesus came to save sinners and came to help you restore a broken relationship with your Heavenly Father. 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So we're now producing an exciting new children's show called The Clue Crew. 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This is program number 3930. Heard in the true story of Ann Martin were Angela Morris, Michael Wallner, Cheryl Lynn Galimo, Ben Zarbach, Amanda Marcheski, and Brocky Murphy. Original music, Don Badorf. 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Script, Scott Kirk. 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So, until next time, unless our Lord returns before then, I'm Timothy Gregory reminding you that the doors to Pacific Garden Mission are open night and day. 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

0: This is the Phyllis Schlafly Report, a daily look at the significant issues of our time from an experienced conservative perspective. Sponsored by Phyllis Schlafly Eagles, this broadcast continues the legacy of Phyllis Schlafly and stands against forces that mock traditional values, slander America, and redefine the family. Now, from the Phyllis Schlafly Center Studios, here's Ryan Haidt.
1: Colorado has developed a habit of losing First Amendment cases at the U.S. Supreme Court, and it appears they haven't learned their lesson just yet. The High Court has agreed to hear St. Mary Catholic Parish v. Roy, another First Amendment challenge arising from Colorado. This one involves the state's universal preschool program, which pays for parents to send their children to a preschool of their choice, public or private. Religious schools may participate, but only if they agree to Colorado's non-discrimination requirement, which mandates equal enrollment opportunity regardless of sexual orientation or gender identity. Well, on the surface, that sounds reasonable, but look closer. Colorado actually grants numerous exceptions to this rule. Preschools may prefer children of color, LGBT families, low-income families, and others. The one exception the state flatly refuses to grant is a religious one. A Catholic preschool that wants to prioritize Catholic families cannot participate. An evangelical Christian school that asks families to support its beliefs about marriage and gender is out. Orthodox Jewish providers face the same wall. In other words, Colorado will accommodate virtually every preference except a religious one. Well, that is not neutrality. That is targeted discrimination against people of faith, dressed up in the language of inclusion. Religious families face a stark choice. Select a preschool that reflects the government's views on gender and sexuality, or pay entirely out of pocket for one that reflects their own faith and values. Making families of faith pay a premium to exercise their religious convictions is not a neutral policy. It's a penalty for belief. This case fits a clear pattern. The Supreme Court has already ruled against Colorado for attempting to punish a cake artist, a web designer, and a talk therapist, all for refusing to use their work to affirm messages that violated their faith. Colorado keeps pushing the same agenda through different mechanisms, and the court keeps sending it back. The relevant legal precedent is shifting steadily in favor of religious liberty. Just last year, the court ruled that even neutral laws must yield to parents' rights to direct their children's religious education. Colorado is welcome to start following the Constitution at any time. Let's hope and pray this case keeps their First Amendment record at zero before the Supreme Court. Stay informed and engaged at phyllisschlafly.com and join us again for the Phyllis Schlafly Report.
2: Chapter 22. A good name is rather to be chosen than great riches, and loving favor rather than silver and gold. The rich and poor meet together. The Lord is the maker of them all. A prudent man foreseeth the evil and hideth himself, but the simple pass on and are punished. By humility and the fear of the Lord are riches and honor and life. Thorns and snares are in the way of the froward. He that doth keep his soul shall be far from them. Train up a child in the way he should go, and when he is old he will not depart from it. The rich ruleth over the poor, and the borrower is servant to the lender. He that soweth iniquity shall reap vanity, and the rod of his anger shall fail. He that hath a bountiful eye shall be blessed, for he giveth of his bread to the poor. Cast out the scorner, and contention shall go out. Yea, strife and reproach shall cease. He that loveth pureness of heart, for the grace of his lips the king shall be his friend. The eyes of the Lord preserve knowledge, and he overthroweth the words of the transgressor. The slothful man saith, There is a lion without, I shall be slain in the streets. The mouth of strange women is a deep pit. He that is abhorred of the Lord shall fall therein. Foolishness is bound in the heart of a child, but the rod of correction shall drive it far from him. He that oppresseth the poor to increase his riches, and he that giveth to the rich shall surely come to want. Bow down thine ear, and hear the words of the wise, and apply thine heart unto my knowledge. For it is a pleasant thing if thou keep them within thee, they shall withal be fitted in thy lips. That thy trust may be in the Lord, I have made known to thee this day, even to thee. Have not I written to thee excellent things in counsels and knowledge, that I might make thee know the certainty of the words of truth, that thou mightest answer the words of truth to them that send unto thee? Rob not the poor, because he is poor, neither oppress the afflicted in the gate. For the Lord will plead their cause, and spoil the soul of those that spoil them. Make no friendship with an angry man, and with a furious man thou shalt not go, lest thou learn his ways, and get a snare to thy soul. Be not thou one of them that strike hands, or of them that are sureties for debts. If thou hast nothing to pay, why should he take away thy bed from under thee? Remove not the ancient landmark which thy fathers have set. Seest thou a man diligent in his business? He shall stand before kings. He shall not stand before mean men. Psalm 117. O praise the Lord, all ye nations. Praise him, all ye people. For his merciful kindness is great toward us, and the truth of the Lord endureth forever. Praise ye the Lord. Chapter 11.
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4: Shalom. Thanks for joining us for today's episode of Christ in Prophecy. For over four decades, Lamb and Lion Ministries has been proclaiming the soon return of Jesus Christ by highlighting the signs of the times.
5: And following the model of our founder, Dr. David Reagan, we've divided all the prophetic signs into six distinct categories. The first five include signs of nature, signs of society, spiritual signs, signs of world politics, and signs of technology. As we've discussed repeatedly, all these categories of signs are increasing in frequency and intensity and converging like never before.
4: But the sixth category of signs also represents the greatest sign of all, the sign of Israel. More scripture points to the regathering of the Jewish people, their restoration as a nation, and their resurgence as a focal point than any other sign. And although faithful Christians expected God to fulfill all his promises to the Jewish people in the end times, for almost 2,000 years, there was little evidence that Israel would ever reemerge as a people, land, and nation of particular blessing.
5: Perhaps that is because so many Gentile believers have embraced that false doctrine of replacement theology. But even today, as the world has seen ancient prophecies fulfilled right before our eyes, some continue to dismiss the relevance of Israel in God's plan for the ages.
4: And that's why we've entitled this episode of Christ in Prophecy, The Three Israels of Scripture. I personally have taken to referring to Israel in biblical terms, referring to speak of the house of Israel. Well, with that in mind, our guest today is an expert both on the term and the biblical reality of Israel and the importance of what God is doing as the ultimate promise keeper. Muddle Bayliston has been on Christ in Prophecy before and was a featured speaker at our annual conference in 2025. Muddle is a Messianic Jew who serves as the director of Messengers Messianic Jewish Fellowship. Born and raised in Brooklyn, New York, he now serves the Lord mightily from his base in New Jersey. Muddle, as always, I'm delighted that you could join us today on Christ in Prophecy, my friend.
6: Well, Tim, I'm glad to be here with you. These are momentous times. We're seeing an acceleration of world events and biblical prophecy events. Believers need to be awake to what is happening, and so I'm very glad for your program.
4: Well, I appreciate exactly what you just said, Muddle. It feels like prophetic events are actually accelerating all around us. We touched on that with the frequency and intensity and the convergence. But one of the most alarming things we are seeing right now is a dramatic rise in anti-Semitism, even here in the United States. But before we jump into that specific satanic hatred, let's discuss the word Israel. I emphasize my own preference for the term the House of Israel, pulled directly from Ezekiel 36, but you teach that there are three Israels in the Bible. What do you mean by that?
6: Well, the House of Israel is a perfectly acceptable phrase, and it's often appropriate. But I think it's often important for believers to understand that the word Israel is used in at least three distinctive ways in Scripture, and really they're time delineated. For instance, you have the term Israel as the nation, the theocratic nation, that God established with Moses and Joshua bringing the people into the land. And so for approximately 1,300 years, you had this nation of Israel, which was governed by the Torah, the five books of Moses. And that is the first Israel that I like to speak of, which basically existed for 1,300 years, as I said, and only came to an end at the destruction of the temple by the Romans in 70 AD. So that would be the first Israel that we like to speak of.
5: Well, if Israel can refer to the people, the nation, and the land, let alone the current government of the nation state of Israel, then how can we be clear when we're talking about, when we simply say Israel?
6: And that's such an important question, because if you're doing a Bible study, you might be talking about the Israel of the Old Testament. However, if you're talking about modern politics and the world situation, obviously the current secular state of Israel, which was reborn in the year 1948, that certainly is a very controversial subject.

0: Are we talking about the future state of Israel in the millennium? And while these three Israels are separated by time periods, here's the most important thing. It is the same group of people, and there is Tim's phrase, House of Israel. So it's the same people. We don't fall for the nonsense and the conspiracy theories that somehow the Jewish people of today are not the Jewish people of the Bible. That's been debunked. The DNA shows that it's the same group of people. And more importantly, God's promise that he would preserve them shows that it's the same people. But you need to ask the very simple diagnostic question, which time period are we talking about? And yet, as Tim, this it's a wonderful phrase, House of Israel, because it gives sort of an arc of the way that God is using this people. But ask the question, be a good Bible student, what time period are we talking about?
1: Yeah, I appreciate you affirming that it is the people, in addition to the nation as it existed in the past, the present, and the future. I actually find that those who would argue, well, what is Israel? They're echoing a lie of Satan himself, who would at one time have said, did God really say? And so they're trying to undermine God's faithfulness to his promise to preserve this people. Ironically, all the anti-Semites know who they should hate, even though they claim, well, these aren't really the Jews of the Old Testament. Well, I do believe also there's something telling in the very name Israel. So, Muddle, what significance do you place on God first assigning that name to Jacob based on his personality and character? And what do you think it says to realize that God referred to the chosen descendants of Abraham, Isaac, and Jacob collectively as Israel? The original name meant what, and how does that still bear significance today?
0: Well, sure, as many of your listeners and viewers will understand, the name Israel, the last phrase El is short for Elohim, which means God. But Isra is essentially the one who strives with. Jacob held on to the angel of the Lord, which is a whole nother story. He held on to the angel of the Lord, and I will not let you go until you give me your blessing. In other words, he strove with God. He would not let go of God. In his ups and in his downs, we see that Jacob, later named Israel, was holding on to God. He wasn't perfect. He was an individual just like any of us, but he held on and he strove with God. So Israel literally means he who strives with God, and that has been the characteristic of our Jewish people since that time, through ups and downs and Roman conquest and the diaspora, and then the return to the land. We strive with God, holding on to him, asking him for the return of Messiah. And so this phrase of holding on to God really does characterize it.
1: Do you think there's any significance to the land itself being given the same name, the land of Israel?
0: No human being could have come up with this. If you would have written this in a book, they said, no, it's just too far-fetched. But the land is also called Israel, meaning there's a wonderful Hebrew word, and the word is kesher. It means a connection, or it means a bridge or a connection. And there is an absolute eternal connection between the people of Israel and Eretz Yisrael, the land of Israel, because God has placed his name there. Just as an aside, there's an amazing thing that happens if you see a topographical map of Jerusalem. In Jerusalem, there are a series of hills and valleys, and you're making the sign right now of the Hebrew letter Sheen. If you look at the topography, the letter Sheen is illustrated in the hills and valleys, and that is the first letter of the Hebrew word Shaddai. El Shaddai is one of the titles of God. And in the scripture, God says, I have placed my name in Jerusalem. Jerusalem is his chosen place to manifest himself. It's the place where the prophets went to announce the coming of Messiah. And it's the place where our salvation in Jesus Christ the Messiah was accomplished. His name is there. And the efforts of the nations to try to separate the Jewish people from the Jewish land is indicative of a satanic conspiracy. Not being overly dramatic,

0: Folks, that's literally what it is.
1: Well, as a student of Bible, many students have wondered about this. Shortly what happened after the time of David and Solomon, Israel became two nations. You had Israel in the north and Judah as the southern kingdom. And Judah was the favorite of between Judah and Benjamin in the south. But then in the New Testament, the land was divided into different regions. You had Judea and Samaria and Galilee. But the national identity seems to have returned to a singularity. And then again in 1948, the name chosen to identify the modern Jewish state, even by secular founders, was Israel. Why is the land now Israel and not Judah? And is the word Jews from Judah?
0: The name Israel is more indicative of all 12 tribes, whereas if they had named it Judah, it would seem to be just the southern two tribes. Here's something that many of our evangelicals misunderstand. There are not this idea that Jews are just representing the tribes of Judah or Benjamin, and they don't represent the 10 northern tribes. My understanding of scripture history is that there were people from all 12 tribes who returned to the land. In the New Testament, you have Anna, who is said to be for the tribe of Asher. And so there were many in the 12 tribe, all 12 tribes, who returned to the land. But because the kingship was invested in the tribe of Judah, David is from Judah, Judah became the most prominent tribe. So for instance, in the memory of some of our older viewers here, just as the name Frigidaire became synonymous for all refrigerators, or Kleenex became synonymous for all tissues, the name Judah was just kind of stretched over all 12 tribes, but it represents all 12, and that's why it's used that way. Because even the Apostle Paul says, am I not an Israelite? He said, and then, of course, what tribe was he from? He was the tribe of Benjamin. And so the name is used in by the year of Jesus' birth, the name became synonymous with all of the Jewish people, and that's the way it remains today.
2: So, Muddle, just to follow up, you said the name Judah was stretched across the nations. Obviously, Israel now signifies all of them. But because Judah was stretched across, that probably is a root of the name Jew.
0: And so today, when people refer to the Jewish people in shorthand, they'll just say, oh, the Jews. And that can be done either in a positive way or in a negative way. And it's simply and only because the tribe of Judah was the most prominent, and the tribe of Judah produced the kings. And so it became the most prominent. Whereas today, all Jewish people are representative of all 12 tribes. I have one of my great-grandparents is a Levite, but the others are from various other tribes, which we don't even know. And so don't be fooled by the idea that we use the term Jew. It means people of all 12 tribes, and the term Israel also means people of all 12 tribes.
2: Well, obviously, we worship the Lord Jesus Christ, who is the Lion of the tribe of Judah, which signifies his royal designation. Well, obviously, Muddle, today, scoffers and some agenda-driven commentators like Tucker Carlson like to point out that the modern nation of Israel, the nation state, remains an overwhelmingly secular state, yes, with a heavy sprinkling of Orthodox Jews who skew some government policies to their own favor. And yet the promises of God were not contingent on the Jews' ability to be faithful to him. As cited in Ezekiel 36 and 7, his faithfulness to his promises was for his own name's sake, not because the Jewish people had deserved to receive his favor. And quite frankly, that's the same good news of the gospel. He's not going to pour out his blessing on us because we deserve it, but because he has promised and for his own name's sake. That's the grace that is extended even to us.
0: It's amazing. The people who try to make that argument, if you turned it back on them and said, well, that means that a person is only in God's favor when they're perfectly obedient. Well, my friend, look at yourself. You know that you're a sinner. You've been saved by grace. And so this false idea that somehow what God does is somehow dependent upon us being good is the opposite of the gospel. The book of Romans says, while we were still yet sinners, Messiah died for us. And that's the good news.
2: Well, obviously, we also realize that there's a lot of pushback today against the modern state of Israel. You would argue that's the number two Israel in your sequence of timeline identified nations of Israel. Do you think that's because Satan realizes that his time is so short? You mentioned it earlier. This is not some conspiracy theory. This is straight out of Scripture that Satan is going to become more and more enraged as his time grows short. And quite frankly, he has always had a target on the Jewish people.
0: That is absolutely true. Think of it this way. The first arrival of Messiah Jesus was dependent upon the existence of the Jewish people. Satan tried to cut off that line. That's why we have so many wars in the Hebrew Scriptures. But he was unsuccessful. God protected the Jewish people so the Messiah can be born. And now here's the thing that most people don't realize. In Matthew chapter 13, we have the leadership of the Jewish people rejecting Jesus, Yeshua, as Messiah. And what is the response of Jesus to them? He said, okay, you will not see me again until you say, blessed is he who comes in the name of the Lord. So the same people who rejected the king and sent the king away, according to Messiah Jesus, he said, you are the people who now need to repent of that and look up to heaven, as Zechariah says, and say, blessed is he who comes in the name of the Lord. So the return of the Messiah has a major component where the Jewish leadership need to recognize who Yeshua is. If there's no Jewish leadership, or if we're able to turn them away from Messiah, then you drive a wedge between the Jewish people and Jesus. And that is what Satan wants to do, and Satan is using uninformed, misled people who imagine they are Christians to push these conspiracy theories.
1: What about those Christians who are out there saying that Israel is an accident of history? It's not godly because the Jewish people there don't believe in Jesus as their Messiah.
0: Well, the very simple fact that when Jesus promised to return, he didn't promise to return to Washington, D.C., or to Wheaton, Illinois, or Salt Lake City. He promised to return to Jerusalem. Over and over again in the New Testament, we see the promise of the return of the Messiah of Israel to return to Israel, and it says that the Jewish people will recognize him. And so this is God's design. This is not an accident of history. In order for the events of the last days to occur, in order for our people to recognize Messiah, there's going to be a Jewish government in place in the Holy Land, and that was intentional. God orchestrated it. All of the players are assembling on the stage, and we are about to see a dramatic event.
2: You know, you mentioned that some Christians are misinformed, and I've pointed out that it is not beyond the scope of even scriptural narrative to think that a professing Christian could speak words that are actually satanic. And you think, what? But when Peter confessed that Jesus was the Christ and was lauded for the Father himself revealing that to him, just a few verses later, Peter became a mouthpiece of Satan when he said, no, Lord, you will not die. And the Lord rebuked Peter and said, get thee behind me, Satan. So my prayer is that I never become an unwitting stooge or just a mouthpiece for uttering things that are satanic and that are contrary to the will of God. And I fear that many Christians are being deceived right now about the proper attitude toward Israel as a house of Israel, as the people group, even the nation. But definitely we should ascribe to what Paul describes as wanting to make the Jewish people jealous of the relationship we have with the God of Abraham, Isaac, and Jacob.
0: And I'm so glad that you pointed that out. We are not infallible. We're easily swayed by propaganda. That's why it's so important to stay in this book. We have to stay in God's word and not be swayed by all of these commentators. I have a friend from Texas who said about the commentators, hey, they're just commentators.
1: Sounds like Texas.
2: Well, speaking of Texas, we have some great resources that were written by a man from Texas, Dr. David Reagan, regarding Israel and Bible prophecy and the Jewish people rejected or beloved, and he makes a dramatic and very biblical case that Israel is throughout God's prophetic word, and that the Jewish people indeed are not rejected. God has not washed his hands of them, but instead they are beloved. And because God loves the Jewish people, all of us as followers of Jesus Christ, if we want to be godlike or godly in our attitudes, should also love the Jewish people.
0: I'm glad you said that. And this does not mean that we give carte blanche to all the actions of the current secular state of Israel. I'll tell you, even among Jewish believers in Jesus and among my own peers, there are different feelings and debates about whether the current government is doing the right thing, whether things should be done slightly differently. However, our enemies simply want to have us destroyed, and that's the big picture. And so we need to keep our eyes on that big picture.
2: Well, Model, I don't mean to take all the questions, but one thing that's burning in my mind is you're from Brooklyn, New York, and so you grew up right there in the big city, the Big Apple, and of late there's been a very dramatic political dynamic where we've seen an avid socialist, actually I think he's an Islamist, ascend to be the mayor, and I have to believe that that has caused some degree of angst in the Jewish community. Do you see this perhaps as God motivating the Jewish community there in New York, probably the largest enclave outside of Israel, to finally realize they need to go home? They need to make Aliyah, and not just to Florida, but to Israel.
0: Just 2 days ago in Brooklyn, not far from my old neighborhood, maybe a mile or two away, there was an invasion of hardcore, a grouping of Islamists and hardcore socialists. There is this incredible grouping of people who are hardcore socialists, who are very liberal in their politics, along with hardcore Islamists who would, given half the chance, would persecute them. And so you have this symbiosis that is only satanic, but these people invaded a Jewish neighborhood in Flatbush, New York, just two nights ago, and they were intimidating, they were yelling threats at the homeowners, and they were on their way to a synagogue that was a few blocks away, and they sat down in the road outside the synagogue blocking traffic, inflammatory intimidation. And because we have a current mayor who is both an avid Muslim and a socialist, very strongly to the left of things, he has sort of stepped back, whereas other mayors would have condemned this. So we see a concerning situation. And yes, to your point, there is increased talk of immigration and to Israel, because the seminar at that synagogue was on that very topic. It was on the idea of making Aliyah, making immigration to Israel. More and more American Jews are thinking of it. There was a meeting a week ago in France where several dozen medical professionals, doctors, surgeons, all were there for a meeting with the Israeli medical establishment, which were offering them jobs because France is becoming an Islamic stronghold. So yes, friends, we're seeing the culmination of things in prophecy. You'd have to be blind or in absolute denial to not see the way that God is bringing about the culmination of these things.
1: Well, Muddle, here at Lamb and Lion Ministries, we're in the Dallas area, so we're at the heart of what a lot of the news has been all over the nation, that the Islamic world is trying to build an epic community. They're trying to build colleges. We see just our own, where we live, that the neighborhoods are quickly becoming Islamic. I know mine is too. And the persecution of the Jews spreads, especially on the college campuses. What do you think will eventually lead to the world pushing the Jews out or making the Jews want to regather the diaspora back into the end times and all the Jews to return to Israel?
0: And you know, in nation after nation, the political temperament is becoming more and more hostile to Jewish people. For instance, in a place like Iceland, you know, they have very little to do with Jewish things, and yet they've been invaded by this hardcore nexus of both Islamists and socialists. And in Iceland, in Ireland of all places, there is such a fervent hatred for the Jewish people that ordinary Jewish people, and this puts to the lie the idea that you can be anti-Zionist alone and not be anti-Semitic. My friends, there is a very slippery slope, and people who were only anti-Zionist a year ago are now demonstrating outside of synagogues, that are not, this is not Israel, this is America. And so, yes, the atmosphere is going to increasingly become such that more and more Jewish people outside Israel are going to recognize that this is the one homeland. And once again, it's working toward the culmination of prophetic events. Again, you cannot look at this with eyes wide open and not understand that God is bringing about all these promises. The people are coming back to the land. Scripture itself says, I will draw you from the four corners of the earth. And that is literally what is happening. People who thought they were very happy and ensconced in a certain diaspora community are now saying, let's go back. Let's go home.
2: Amen.
1: Well, Muddle, you're always a great guest. I've learned so much from you. How can viewers contact your ministry and access your powerful teachings?
0: Sure. We have an organization that's under a large evangelical mission board, and our website is simply www.messiahnj. We're based here in New Jersey, so NJ, although we're all over the place now, but messiahnj.org, or just type my name into Google search engine. You'll find our website at the very top. We're happy to answer questions. We have a number of helpful articles on some of these very topics. We have a good article on the Khazar myth. That's something that's making the rounds in evangelical circles today. We have some articles on dispelling the rumors about Israel. We have a number of those articles easily downloaded in PDF formula. What I just realized as I'm talking to you about this, I need to put a link to your website on my website.
2: Please do. We'll do that mutually. Well, Muddle, thank you as always for joining us today and for blessing us and our viewers with your insights. I'm already looking forward to crossing paths with you in person again, whether here, there, or in the air.
0: Amen.
2: Well, there you have it. There's much more to the name Israel than initially meets the eye. But what is not disputable from a biblical and therefore Christian perspective is that God has not washed his hands of the Jewish people or the promised land of Israel.
1: Absolutely not. So many prophetic promises are tied to Israel, which is why we refer to the nation, or what Tim has called the house of Israel, as God's prophetic time clock. The fig tree that was cursed in Matthew 21 and Mark 11 is putting forth leaves, and it's beginning to bear fruit once again, just as Jesus prophesied in Matthew 24.
2: That's right. And today, more Jews profess faith in Jesus Christ than in the past 2,000 years. Some Messianic Jews claim that more Jews believe in Yeshua as Savior and Lord today than the past 2,000 years combined. All we can say is, hallelujah.
1: If you'd like to see what God is doing in the land of Israel and among the Jewish people regathered there, then join us on a Lamb and Lion Ministries pilgrimage. We will soon post details of our trip next year. If you have the ability, go and see with your own eyes, or send someone, a loved one or a young person, on your behalf to come back and tell you what they have seen and experienced.
2: Someday, we won't need an airline ticket to travel to the promised land. When the trumpet sounds, the archangel cries, and Jesus shouts, all who have trusted in him, Jew and Gentile, will meet him in the air. In anticipation of that instantaneous home going, we pray that you are already saying, Baruch haba b'shem Adonai, blessed is he who comes and he who already came, in the name of the Lord. We'll see you next week. Godspeed.

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1: If I had a dream of a man in brilliant white, his face shining like the sun, I would cry out, Jesus. But for a Muslim woman who had that dream as a child, the man in white remained a mystery. I'm Perry LaHaye.
2: Cast yourself in.
1: Alina was born and raised Muslim in North Africa. Her dream of the man in white had captivated her. By the time Alina had become a young woman, her longing to know the meaning of the dream had only intensified. Early one morning as Alina was walking to market, a Bible landed at her feet. A neighbor had thrown it out the front door, furious at her son for bringing it home from a vacation in Europe. As she read from the New Testament, or the Injil, as Muslims call it, she came to Jesus' transfiguration, where his face shone like the sun and his clothes became brilliant white. Alina knew this was the man from her childhood dream, and right then she put her faith in Jesus. Jesus is moving in extraordinary ways in the Muslim world. Join what he's doing. Your first step, frontiersusa.org.

0: because of the interest, not only in the United States, but around the world in the UFO phenomena, unidentified flying objects, I felt like bringing in a gentleman who was actually in, he's not only been in one, he's been in several meetings where they have actually discussed this. They've seen the photographs. And of course, when this story began to break, because it came from ministers, some of the secular people who are the influencers, as they call them, were very upset. You know why? Because they were not invited to the meeting. And they want to be the first person to talk about it and break it. So when it began to break, they began to say, well, this can't be real because I wasn't a part of it. Well, I have a man that was a part of it. And I know I just simply told a story of some things are going to come out. Be careful. Don't be deceived. And there were two sides. There were sides that said, thank you, Perry. We've known your ministry for 50 years. We believe in what you're saying. But people who didn't know me, don't know who I am, know nothing about the ministry, they had to come along and give their negative opinions. Later on in the program, I'm going to tell you about the German saucer story and the Nazis' involvement in unidentified flying objects or flying discs. So stay with me. I have with me Shane Warren, who pastors a great church in Tennessee, of all places.
1: Cookeville, Tennessee.
0: Cookville, man. Yeah. If you ever get a chance, you'd love the church. Take me right there. Let's get right into it. This is a special program. Tell me about the meetings.
1: Well, first of all, I want to clarify, I'm here for one reason. Number one, I have, I never desire to be in the public eye. Right. And as I told my church Sunday morning, the Bend in Cookville, I plan not to say anything about this other than to go back and to just teach my church. And so I was keeping it quiet. And I reached out to you because I was in Denver, Colorado, speaking at an event in Denver and in Alamosa. And I had been invited into a meeting that was a pretty extensive meeting, a very extensive meeting. And to be quite honest, I was skeptical. So I called you and I called one other person that I knew. Here's what I figured. I figured if anybody in the world's going to have information and be called into a private meeting concerning aliens, UFOs, possible abductees or anything like that, that it would be the great Perry Stone.
0: No, the great Perry Stone didn't want nothing to do with it.
1: That's what
0: I mean, honestly, I'm just like, I don't get into, not into conspiracy theories.
1: Right.
0: This, though, had some, this had traction.
1: This had traction.
0: Totally.
1: And so, anyway, I called you because I wanted to know, really, if you had been in the meeting, and I wanted to verify the information. I'm very skeptical. I'll tell you more about that in just a moment, the skepticism and why. And then when I found out you had not been in the meeting and I shared a few things with you, I immediately called another individual. And I said, did you happen to be invited into a meeting with pastors and leaders? And by the way, I want to clarify, it wasn't just pastors. These were leaders. There were business leaders there. There were influencers there at the meeting that I was in. I called this individual, and that individual said, Shane, yes, I was in a meeting. And I said, before I tell you anything about what was said, will you tell me what was discussed in the meeting? I'm trying to verify the information because I think I'm part of a PSYOP. And I know that there are people who are, and I'm just going to say this and it's going to get me in trouble. I think there are government agents who are sowing seeds of division and deception. And then I think there are non-governmental agencies that are sowing seeds of deception and trying to cause confusion within the public. So I'm trying to find out exactly where I'm at. I'm trying to do some research and due diligence.
0: Right.
1: This person told me almost verbatim, word for word, everything I said. Later, I find out, after this blows up, you did a video and then this blew up and then mutual friends and leaders, Alan DiDio and Joseph Z. I don't know Tony Merkel, but I know great things about Tony Merkel and have great respect for him. All of a sudden, all of this comes out and I'm hearing for the first time that they were involved in meetings that were very similar.
0: Right.
1: Now, One of the things that makes me skeptical about the meeting that I was in, and then I'll tell you some of the information that was discussed, mm-hmm. I am not sure that the people who shared in that meeting were using their actual names. I think they were aliases. I can tell you there were no official government, there were no government officials in that meeting. Mm-hmm. Now, I have been in at least 3 or 4 other meetings. So this was not the first one. Right. The first one started over a year ago. Mm-hmm. And I was invited into a meeting. And to be honest, I got up, walked out of that meeting because I know this book right here.
0: Right.
1: You and I have been preaching on all of this material.
0: 50 years for me. Yeah.
1: For 30, I've been doing it 35 years.
0: Right.
1: And I got up and walked out because I just didn't feel like it had a lot of legitimacy and I didn't have time for it. But I've been invited into other meetings. Some of those meetings did have, and this meeting did have, high-level people, and I'm trying to be careful how I say this, high-level individuals who are very connected to government sources and to intelligence about the information that you and I are discussing and that's come out. And
0: right.
1: I'm not the only one saying that. The other podcasters that you're listening to, they're saying that as well. We were all being told very similar information. The first part of my meeting was about abductions, and which was shocking to me. I heard information about child abductions and trafficking that was just unbelievably shocking to me.
0: Right.
1: Then the meeting went into UAPs.
0: Now what is a UAP for those?
1: Unidentified aerial phenomena. What you
0: phenomena.
1: And I call
0: okay.
1: UFOs.
0: Now they've already changed
1: yeah. the name again.
0: Yeah.
1: I've lost the acronyms now. But anyway, they started releasing all of this information about disclosure. It was a very extensive meeting. The last meeting that I was in, Perry, was at least 5 to 6 hours. Mm. One of the friends I talked to said it was at least 8 hours for them. And it was overwhelming. I'm going to say up front, I believe that the people that were sharing were authentic. They might have been operating under an alias of some kind for their own protection. They looked like military personnel or former military mm-hmm. personnel. I'm trying to be very careful here.
0: Yeah.
1: But mm-hmm. They also, with great credibility, showed their connections of either rubbing shoulders with high-level individuals, whistleblowers, etc., who had brought forth information to them. There was nothing at those meetings that I was in, that especially the last meeting, that was disclosed that I would consider classified information.
0: Right.
1: Most of it is information that has been swirling around for a couple of years now.
0: But they confirmed it.
1: But
0: that was the difference.
1: They confirmed
0: right.
1: it. Now, in this meeting, one of the things I was shocked to hear about is that they told us that approximately 80, maybe even as much as 90% of everything that we're seeing right now is government related.
0: That would be the UFOs, the aircraft, the strange phenomena.
1: That's correct.
0: Okay.
1: But they did say that it came from UFO technology, interdimensional technology that was reverse engineered and used by our government. And so, but what we were seeing, a lot of what we were seeing in the skies and hearing about was government technology. But there was a 10-15% that they had no idea what this was.
0: So you're talking about with the objects and with the pictures,
1: the strange creatures.
0: We just can't figure this.
1: We saw pictures. It was an extensive, there was a lot of pictures. There was a lot of information. There was a lot of documentation. And to be quite honest, some of what, Trump released on Friday, mm-hmm. this past Friday, was in that. some of what Stephen Greer, even though he has a totally different perspective on what these beings are,
0: right,
1: and what we're dealing with, some of that information was released, but even much more than that. Now, the summation of the meeting was that we as leaders needed to go back and prepare the people under our influence to get ready for a disclosure. And then they gave theories of how this could be spun, mm-hmm, that would lead to what you and I have always taught for years, the Bible calls a last day deception.
0: Which is what I warned people about. The whole purpose of my video was not to exalt some object, because people misread what you say. I found out you can say three words and half of them will misread what you say.
1: Absolutely.
0: Or read into it.
1: Absolutely.
0: So my concern was, be careful for deception.
1: Yeah.
0: You know, and go ahead.
1: Yeah. Well, and that's the reason I wanted to come on here, because first of all, we have politicians, and I'm not going to call them by name, because I love and respect all of our leaders, and both you and myself have spent time in Washington, mm-hmm, at prayer and things of that nature. But I'm frustrated that there are politicians and secular podcasters, even Christian podcasters, who maybe are of different belief systems than you and I, that are coming online and saying that the preachers are lying about all of this, making all of this stuff up.
0: Yeah.
1: When for a year, they've been telling everybody on podcasts themselves, if the American public could see what I've seen.
0: And you've got documentation. Yeah. They have been saying this.
1: Yes.
0: The podcasters who got mad, we're not going to name them, because that'll open up a can of worms.
1: No, yeah.
0: But they were mad because they were not invited.
1: Exactly.
0: So they want to be the person to come out and say, I have breaking news, terrifying news, shocking on their videos.
1: Well, I believe.
0: And so that's kind of what we dealt with, too, was, you know.
1: I believe the reason that they weren't invited is because they were already talking about it. I believe the reason they weren't invited is they're more connected, or is at least as connected as the people that were sharing. And thirdly, I believe the reason they weren't invited is that these were, in my opinion, godly individuals whose heart was for the church. This was a meeting about preparing the church.
0: Right.
1: I have a man who's sitting in our studio audience today, Lee Carney. For the last year, he and I have been talking about, Pastor, we need to prepare the body of Christ for what is coming. What's coming financially, what's coming with disclosure and deception and all of that. And I want to quote the late, great Charles Spurgeon here, the Prince of Preachers. Charles Spurgeon said that in the last days, discernment will not be the ability to tell the difference between good and evil. It'll be the ability to tell the difference between right and almost right.
0: Whoa.
1: And I believe that we're in such an age right now that we need such a spirit of discernment, because there's going to be such an avalanche of information coming so fast.
0: That's right. I believe
1: that is going to be spun a gazillion ways. Yep. And you already see, sadly, Christian podcasters with influence attacking men like you, me, even though I'm not an influencer. I just want to be a pastor and hide in the mountains of Cookeville, Tennessee and preach. But they're attacking us. They're attacking other Christian ministers, trying to give us a bad name. And we're more interested in clicks, views, followers,
0: totally,
1: and the income that we can get than we are in preaching the gospel of Jesus Christ and warning the world about what is coming. And there is such great deception that is going to come on the planet that we'll talk about in a minute, that if we're not careful, even the elect are going to be able to be deceived.
0: Now, since I showed the book, let me throw something out there. Years ago, mm-hmm, someone sent me a book that I have, and this is all I can show is the cover because of copyrights.
1: I've been looking at the pictures.
0: Okay, there's pictures, there's documents. Okay, mm-hmm. The bottom line is, in 1936 in Berlin, Germany, at the Olympics, Hitler and number of his scientists and researchers and some Italian men were watching the discus throw, I think, right, where they have the big disc and they throw it. And they were fascinated by the fact of the shape of the disc and how they watched it glide and settle. And there was some discussion, said, wonder why we could not create a disc-shaped craft. And they began to say they had projects where they were going to work on the flying disc. We'll just make a long story short. This particular book was put out, and then years later, someone, and I think it was under the inspiration of people who didn't want this out, began to talk about that's all phony, that's all fake, that's all a lie. But this guy documents with pictures, information, and names, okay? Right. So making a long story short, what they began to work on is they began to work on a disc. Sometimes they'd be 50 feet diameter. Sometimes there'd be, it was very large. And they begin to work on the inside using different type of fuels, different type of hydrogen, different type, just all sorts of things, because they wanted to create a craft that would be able to fly with that round shape. They did create a couple prototypes, and they did create two that flew for a certain distance. Now, beyond that, I don't know, because that's kind of where this particular man, but the man met people, knew people. He knew the German scientist. He knew some of the Italian men. So he wrote about it. He put pictures in here of what the craft, one was one man, where the man was one man there and ran it, how it operated, how it worked. When Hitler died in the bunker, a lot of people don't know this, but I do think this came out in the first batch, maybe. My son knows more about that than I do. That we actually went in and got a lot of the scientists out of Germany.
1: Correct.
0: And out of that area. Someone threw the number out, 1,200. I'm not going to confirm or deny that. I don't know, but that was a number that came. So we brought them to the United States, and of course, that's when, Einstein and some of his theories were used, and the nuclear bomb was created under those
1: particular... Our rocket programs.
0: Rocket programs and everything was created. Mm-hmm. But one of the things I do know, and there is a weird story I would tell, and you talk about getting criticism, I will never tell the story because I just get tired of people just yap, yap, yap, and when they don't know you, they don't even know what you're talking about.
1: Right.
0: But it's a very unique story. But I do know what I'm going to say to you, and you see if you agree with me, that I think that the majority of what we see as craft that we can't explain, UFOs, unidentified flying objects, I honestly believe there are many government programs under bunkers with scientists. And this is what I felt. Only my opinion, folks, so don't kill the messenger here. I believe that if you were to go spy in a plane, which planes were used to spy with Russia and China and Korea and all these things, but if you were to use a plane to spy, any government could pick it up on radar and then know it is a plane. If you invent a craft like this, now think about this, and this scenario has been painted since 1947, unidentified flying object, aliens, people from another world. Then if you fly this craft over Russia, China, or Germany, and let's say the U.S. has invented it, but we're flying it, then they're not going to say that is a U.S. spy device.
1: Right.
0: They're going to say a UFO from another planet. To me, that there has been, and I'm not saying this is good or bad, because military has to trick its enemy. You have to play tricks on your enemy. I believe we've had programs, underground programs, bunker programs, probably even at Roswell, who knows, where the government was working on these crafts, working on these devices, and going to use them in the level of spy. Not that we needed them to bomb things. We have planes that could do that.
1: Yeah.
0: But they were going to be spy devices. And there was information that came out of Roswell probably about a year ago with some photographs that said this was basically a secret bunker to develop this type of technology. Now, the question comes in, and this is where I want everybody to make this very clear. You were told, yes, the U.S. has used this, but they got it from interdimensional craft that maybe, the implication was like things had crashed and we had reverse engineered it. Maybe.
1: One of the people called it interstellar, implying from another planet, beings from another planet. Another person felt like it was interdimensional. I have always felt like what we're seeing is interdimensional. Mm-hmm. Now, Stephen Greer is teaching right now that these are interstellar beings.
0: Who is Stephen Greer? Because I know the name, but I'm not.
1: Well, Stephen Greer is kind of the guy 25 years ago who started the whistleblower campaign all the UFO stuff.
0: Right. Okay.
1: And he just Friday afternoon, after the dump of documents, and I'm just going to say this, I believe that the reason the president and the administration dumped those documents, and I believe that the reason he did it so quickly, because we were told that was not coming till in the meeting. We were told it wasn't coming till summer. Yeah, and specifically, we were given a date in the summer, but I believe they went ahead and started dumping stuff because of everything blew up.
0: Yeah, and even the attack on ministers, which Trump has great respects for ministers, whether people believe
1: that or not. You basically are responsible for making the president dump all the documents.
0: Don't put it on me. I'm a Tennessee preacher that just loves the mountains, and I'm going to go away with my family. Okay? Really, I had no clue this was going to happen, Shane.
1: I know.
0: I just wanted to be sincere with people to say, don't be deceived. But we're going to run out of time here. I think we're going to have to do another manifest program because we haven't got into the depth of this. But I believe it's a lot of military. I do believe that there has to be some reverse engineering, reverse gravity technology. There's a lot of technology, and there's things that we don't know about. But what we're going to do next week, I want to delve into what this could be from a spiritual, supernatural state.
1: Yes, we need to talk about
0: it. And we're going to talk about that. So please, pass this along to a lot of people. He's given you a lot of good foundation. And this, you know, this here will give you something to think about. And again, there's people that don't believe in this, and they poo-pooed it a long time ago.
1: That's right.
0: But when you read this and see the documentation, details, and names, it's a different story. We'll be right back in a moment. And don't forget, next week we'll have part two, and we'll get into what are the possibilities of that 15%. It took me years of study to put this together. Several years back, we completed an assignment that the Lord had given me to take the entire book of Revelation and go verse by verse to explain it in detail for the body of Christ. This is the album, Breaking the Apocalypse Code. This is DVD. I also have a very special bonus legacy music special that comes with it. So listen to me very carefully. This is the most needed teaching right now for the entire body of Christ and for Christians everywhere. This is where things are headed. You need to know about it. There are 7 DVDs. They are 2 hours each in length, and it deals with the 22 chapters in the book of Revelation. The DVDs are a total of 14 hours. They were taught in a studio, and on the DVDs are maps, charts, scriptures, and pictures and video clips that help you to put the imagery together that John saw in the apocalypse. DVD number 1 is called The Apocalypse Code and Secrets in the Heavenly Temple. DVD number 2, The Heavenly Throne Room, The Priesthood, and the Beginning of the Tribulation. DVD number 3, The Two Witnesses, The Believer's Judgment, The 10 Kings, and the Antichrist Kingdom. DVD number 4 is called The Islamic Antichrist, The False Prophet, and The Empire of the Beast. DVD number 5, Explaining the Mark of the Beast. Very detailed on 666, things I'm sure you've never heard. But we talk about 666, the great religious harlot, and Mystery Babylon. There's a lot of teaching going around that I disagree with. What is the actual city of Mystery Babylon? DVD number 6, the 1,000-year millennial code, and mysteries that are seldom sought about where we're going in the future. DVD number 7, The Abyss, when Satan is bound and the holy city comes down. And then we go into details about the New Jerusalem and the New Heaven and the new earth. The book of Revelation is the only book of the Bible that has a blessing put on it, that if you hear it and keep it and study the words, you are going to be blessed. Now, there's 2 ways to get this. First, you can order the DVD album and get the bonus legacy music special, or you can purchase the DVD teaching on a download and also get the musical CD on a download as well. Order the album and CD by calling 1-888-21-BREAD and request offer AP-155. 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Go there and follow the instructions. The offer also includes this beautiful 10 individuals that are singing 18 different songs, including Pam, my wife, and myself. Now, this teaching has things I will not say on television because of the nations that we go into, and we deal with the Islamic Islamic Antichrist and the Mahdi of Islam, and how he will fulfill the prophecies of Revelation 13, along with Isa ibn Maryam, not the real Jesus, but the fake Jesus that's coming in the future. You're going to learn a lot, so go to your phone right now or write me and order this powerful offer, Breaking the Apocalypse Code and the Legacy Music Special. God bless you. Don't forget to get the offer. I'm not going to say anything else about it. You saw the advertisement. Get it. You need this right now. Hey, also, October 6th, 7th, 8th, 9th, and 10th is my 50th anniversary of ministry homecoming camp meeting. We're going to have the best camp meeting in the history of the ministry. Go to peristone.org and you can get more information on that. I'm going to have to go through this very quickly. Our Mentoring Institute, July 23rd through the 25th. Christ Temple, Huntington, West Virginia, Friday, Saturday, and Sunday, August the 7th through the 9th. Texas, we're coming to Family Faith Church on the Willis campus, the 14th and 15th, and then the 16th. We're going to be coming to Family Faith Church, the Huntsville campus, and we also do double teaching on Sunday at those campuses. And so join me Sunday night at Family Faith Church in Huntsville. August the 22nd, and 23rd, Mercy and Grace Cathedral in Springdale, Arkansas. Now, folks, I don't come to Arkansas that often. Drive down there and join me in that great meeting. September 3, 4, and 5, Faith Community Church, White Mountain, the Apache Nation. And that will be more information on our website at peristone.org. And so please come and be a part of that. And so on the 26th and 27th of September, McKaysville Church of God, I think that's a Saturday, and, yes, 6 p.m. and 12 p.m. Eastern Standard Time. So come and join us in Blue Ridge, Georgia. So these are some places that we're going to be coming to, and we hope that you will join us. The best thing to do is always go to our peristone.org, go at least once a week. Go to the itinerary because we add new places all the time. Now, don't forget this. Subscribe to the YouTube channel. I post about every morning, every other morning on Perry Stone Ministries Facebook page. We also want you to be aware of the fact that our Legacy Club, our Partners Legacy Club, has begun. You've got to look into this. You may never be a part of it, but you got to at least see the most amazing benefits, we think, of any ministry that they've ever given their partners. And every month it comes your way. So all the information is at peristone.org. So please remember to pray for us. Keep us in prayer. Some of you know we've had it's kind of like little physical things kind of hit us after the other. And we get over one, we have a little setback, but the Lord's helped us and we continue to do the work of God. And with your help and God's will being done, we'll do that. God bless you.

0: What's right in our eyes? This is Ken Ham, an Aussie transplant with a passion for sharing the truth of God's word. In the book of Judges, we read about a time when everyone did what was right in their own eyes. That's America today. You see, in the past, America was a Christianized nation. People more or less started their thinking with a Christian worldview. We don't have that shared foundation anymore. We now live in a time where we think we set the rules. And of course, if sinful, fallible human beings are the standard for morality, then sin is going to be normalized. As a prophet Isaiah put it, people will call bittersweet and sweet bitter. We can't look to our culture for morality. We need to go to God's perfect, unchanging word.
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2: Chapter 11. And it came to pass, when Jesus had made an end of commanding his 12 disciples, he departed thence to teach and to preach in their cities. Now when John had heard in the prison the works of Christ, he sent two of his disciples and said unto him, Art thou he that should come, or do we look for another? Jesus answered and said unto them, Go and show John again those things which ye do hear and see. The blind receive their sight, and the lame walk, the lepers are cleansed, and the deaf hear, the dead are raised up, and the poor have the gospel preached to them.
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1: The Life of King David with Dr. Michael Youssef. Next on Leading the Way.
4: David was anointed king by Samuel back at the time when he was about 16 years of age. He knows that he is the future king of Israel. But now, for the time being, he's hiding in a cave. This is a place that most Christians are in. We know that we are the children of the king, and yet so many of us hiding in caves.
1: Hello, welcome to Leading the Way, the Bible teaching of pastor and author, Dr. Michael Youssef. Each moment in the life of David was teeming with drama. And up next, Dr. Youssef takes you to the time that David hid from his drama in a cave. This is an amazing story and very practical for where life may have you today. So be turning to 1 Samuel chapter 22. We'll join David as he turns from living in fear to marching in faith toward God. Here now is Dr. Michael Youssef to begin this fascinating Leading the Way.
4: These days, we have vast amounts of books, resources on the subject of prayer, like in no other point in Christian history. Yet, what it seems to me is that our generation prays less than any generation in Christian history. We have resources that tells us why to pray, how to pray, where to pray, which way to pray. And yes, who prays best? We have unbelievable volumes of information on prayer, except the evidence of prayer. Someone, in a humorous way, tried to summarize this kind of tragic situation in our culture, among our churches, and among the believers of today. And he put it in a poem, and I'm going to read it to you very quickly. Listen very carefully. It's a magnificent piece. The proper way for men to pray, said Deacon Lowell Keyes, the only proper attitude is down upon your knees. Nay, I should say, the way to pray, said Reverend Dr. Wise, is standing straight with outstretched arms, with rapt and upturned eyes. But no, no, no, said Elder Snow, such position is too proud. A man should pray with eyes fastened closed and head contritely bowed. It seemed to me his hands should be austerely clasped in front, with both thumbs pointing to the ground, said the Reverend Dr. Blunt. Last night, I fell in Hodgkin's well, head first, said Cyril Brown, with both heels a-sticking up in and my head is pointing down. And I done praying right then and there. Best prayer I've ever prayed. The prayingest prayer I've ever prayed is standing on my head. And yet there are others in the Christian church and among the believers of the Lord Jesus Christ who do very little praying. They really think that they're going to bother God, and they don't like to bother Him. They don't like to trouble Him. I have heard people say to me, you know, God has got too much to do. He's got you run the universe. He wouldn't bother by my little problem. How true to life this attitude is, and yet it is an incredible contrast with the life of David, the champion for God. In this series of Portrait of a Champion, we are learning today how David turned his cave into a prayer closet. We saw in the last message how David got himself into a fleeing mode, into a backsliding mode. He let fear take over and he ran away from Saul. Not only that, he went into a downward spiral. He lied and he asked Jonathan, his friend, to lie for him, the son of King Saul. Then he ran into his enemy's camp and he pretended to be a madman. He sought refuge among the enemies of God's people. He got to the bottom of degradation when he was thrown out of the camp of the enemies of God by the king of Achish. And I think it was then that David felt deeply the words of Psalm 118 and verse 9. It is better to trust in the Lord than to put confidence in princes. Turn with me to 1 Samuel chapter 22. Because in that chapter, you will find that David was beginning to get

of Adullam, David writes three psalms. Psalm 34, Psalm 57, and Psalm 149. And if you want to know how to turn your cave into a prayer closet, read those psalms. In Psalm 142, David said, I look to the right and I watch, and there is none who takes notice of me. No refuge remains for me. No man cares for me. I cry to you, O Lord. I say, you are my refuge, my treasure, my portion in the land of the living. Think about this. David was anointed king by Samuel back at the time when he was about 16 years of age. He knows that he is the future king of Israel. He knows that God anointed him through a prophetic word that came through the prophet of God, Samuel. But now, for the time being, he's hiding in a cave. This is a place that most Christians are in. We know that we are the children of the king. We know that God has called us to the sonship and adoratorship of himself through our older brother, the Lord Jesus Christ. And yet so many of us hiding in caves. When you get yourself in the cave of Adullam, you can be sure that God has some lessons for you to learn. When you get yourself in the cave of Adullam, remember that you are in God's training school. When you get in the cave of Adullam, you must be certain that you have some rough edges that God wants to smooth over right there in the cave of Adullam. So in 1 Samuel 22, verse 1, David therefore departed from there and escaped into the cave of Adullam. You know the book of Hebrews, the epistle to the Hebrews, chapter 11, verse 38. It tells us how many of God's choicest people had to spend time in caves and in deserts and in wilderness by themselves. Joseph spent time in the dungeon. Moses spent time in the wilderness. Abraham's descendants spent time knee-deep in mud. Jonah spent time in the belly of the whale. Daniel spent time in the den of lions. Paul spent time hanging on a spar in the Mediterranean Sea. I think it'd be safe to say that most of us, if not all of us, do not know what it is to be in a physical cave. There are some exceptions, I'm sure. But I dare to say, hear me right, that most of us, if not all of us, know what it is to be in a spiritual cave. We know what it is to be in an emotional cave. Some of us know what it is to be in a psychological cave. Some of us know what it is to be in a financial cave. Whatever cave you find yourself in, let me tell you that there is no shame of being in a cave. There is no dishonor in being in a cave. There is no embarrassment about being in a cave. What really matters is this, what you do in your cave. What really matters is this, how do you use your cave? What really matters is this, how do you react in your cave? When God permits you to get into the cave of Adullam, your cave of Adullam, you can be sure that he wants to get your attention. When he allows you to crawl into the belly of the whale, that means that he really loves you. You might not think so, but he really does. And he wants to talk to you. But that's the only way he's going to get your attention. When God lets you get into the recess of your cave of Adullam, it means that you are in the school of God and that the bell of the school has rung and you are in class. It means that the lesson is about to begin and you better take notice. It means that the final examination is around the corner and you better be a good student. Otherwise, you're going to be in kindergarten for all of your Christian life. You know Christians who have been in kindergarten all their life? Because they never like to be in the cave of Adullam. They refuse to listen even when God gets them in that position, in that posture, in order to listen to him and hear his voice. But they refuse and they constantly blame God and angry with God. Look what David did. He turned the underground asylum into a prayer closet.
David turned the solitude of the cave into the concert hall.

0: David turned the silence of the cave into a sacrifice of praise and thanksgiving. David turned the fear of the cave into a faith factory. David turned the death of the cave into a vineyard that brought the fruit of repentance. That's what he did. What do you do in your cave? What do I do in my cave? Do you turn it into a litany of excuses? Do you turn your cave into a formula for shifting the blame? Do you turn your cave into a hotbed of anger? Or do you turn it into a dungeon of despair? What do you do in your cave? Listen to what Thomas Brooks said. He said, cold prayers are as arrows without heads, like swords without edges, as a bird without wings. They pierce not, they cut not, they fly not into heaven. Hear me right. Cold prayers are always frozen before they get to heaven. To pray like David, you need to take heed of this Bishop Hall who said that prayer is not arithmetic, how many they are, nor rhetoric, how eloquent they may be, nor the geometry of prayers, how long they may be, nor the music of prayers, how sweet the voices may be, nor the method of prayers, how orderly they are, nor even the theology of prayer, how good doctrinally they may be, important as it is to God, but the fervency of spirit availeth much. You can sense this fervent prayer of David at this time in his life. Listen to how he prayed. Psalm 142 again. I cry with my voice to the Lord. With my voice I make supplication to the Lord. I pour out my complaint before him. I tell my trouble before him. You know what the problem with us is? Is that we tell our troubles and our problems to everybody who would listen to us, except the very one who can really help us. We go everywhere with our problems except to the very one who can help us in trouble. And after we get exhausted running from preacher to preacher and a counselor to counselor, we say, well, you know, I guess the last thing now we got left is to pray. Prayer should not be the last resort. It should be the first thing you should do. Well, look at verse 2 of 1 Samuel 22. The Bible gives us a magnificent picture here. I want you to listen to it very carefully. It is much bigger than just that verse. It encompasses both the Old and the New Testament. It encompasses the whole gospel. It encompasses the whole purpose of God. Verse 2 said there was a motley crew. Now, I didn't say that, but I'm saying that. It's my translation. There was a motley crew of men. Look at the description in verse 2. The distressed, the bankrupt, and the discontented. And there were 400 of them. 400 of them came, and David became their captain. He became their leader. They came to surrender to David. They came in support of David. They came because they believed in David. And here is a magnificent picture of these people who dissatisfied, discontented, and bankrupt coming to David and acknowledge his leadership. It is a reminder for us who live in the New Testament today of the picture of those who come to the Son of David. It is a picture of those who come to the man of sorrow who's acquainted with grief. It is a picture of those who are out of desperation and out of discontentment with the world, turn to the anointed of God, the King of Kings, the Lord Jesus Christ. It is a picture of those who recognize their inability to save themselves and therefore came to the Savior. It is a picture of those who are in distress, those who are discontented with what this world is offering them. And they come in surrender to the soon coming judge, the Lord Jesus Christ. It is a magnificent picture. You see, the Son of David, the God-man Jesus Christ, during his earthly life, he healed the sick. He released the demon-possessed. He fed the hungry, clothed the naked, raised the dead, And he welcomed all those who would turn to him, as indeed he still welcomes all those who come to him this very day. He is yesterday, today, and forever. There is no change. God heals. God restores. God feeds. God clothes. God raises the dead. And he's welcoming you today. Jesus said, come unto me, all who are weary and are heavy laden, and I'll give you rest. Jesus said that if anyone who thirsts, let him come to me and drink. And whoever believes in me, as the scripture said, streams of living water will flow from within him. The distressed and the bankrupt and the dissatisfied with life and the kingdom of Saul came to David. Listen carefully, please. Only those who recognize that they are spiritually in distress, only those who recognize the spiritual bankruptcy, only those who recognize that without the Lord Jesus Christ there can be no salvation, only those who recognize their inadequacy, only those folks who receive salvation at the hand of the captain of our salvation, the Lord Jesus Christ, the Son of David. Here, Saul represents Satan. He is a type of Satan, the prince of this world. Like Satan, at that time he appeared to have the upper hand. He appeared to have the world under his thumb. He appeared to be ruling and reigning. He appeared to be powerful and be strong. He appeared to have all the kingly authority that could be given to one king. Satan tried to destroy God's Messiah, but God raised him from the dead on the third day. And then there's David, who's a type of Christ. It is not a surprise that Jesus was called the Son of David, the captain of our salvation. He was rejected by the religious leaders. He was ignored by the local politicians. He was persecuted by the high priest. He was hunted down by the Pharisees. Then he was ultimately crucified by the Romans. But for all who put their trust in him, he is their captain. He is their deliverer. He is their protector. He is their comforter. He is their shield and their buckler. He is a friend that sticks to you closer than a brother. For after Jesus, the Messiah, rose from the dead and ascended into heaven, the angel said to the disciples, he said, this Jesus whom you have seen going up is coming back. Make no mistake about it. He is coming back. And when he comes back, he will rule supreme. When he comes back, he will reign in majesty. When he comes back, he will dominate with his power. When he comes back, he will be our only sovereign king. When he comes back, every knee shall bow before him. When he comes back, every tongue is going to admit the truth about him. When he comes back, those who have rejected him will tremble in fear. When he comes back, those who have mocked him will be put to shame. Those who came to David were desperate and dissatisfied with what the kingdom of Saul has to offer them. And those who come to the Lord Jesus Christ are those who have seen enough of this world, who had enough of this world. This world have left them empty, have left them in distress, and have left them bankrupt. This world have left them with nothing worthwhile to hold unto. And they come to the Lord Jesus Christ. Listen to me very carefully, I'm about to close. There is no self-satisfied individual will ever come to Christ. Let me repeat this. No self-satisfied individual will ever come to Christ. But one day they will regret it. It will be too late. It will be too late. The ones who came to David, they recognized the power of God's anointed. They recognized that Saul is a usurper of power. They knew that Saul will not last for very long. They believed that Saul had no authority over them. They were converted from Saul to David. They were converted from the kingdom of Saul to David. to the kingship of David. Let me ask you this. Which kingdom are you living in? Which king do you bow to? Who has your allegiance? Who has control of your pocketbook? Who has control of the use of your time? Who has control of your social calendar? To whom is your allegiance? To the prince of this world or to the King of Kings? Beloved friends, if the Lord, through His Holy Spirit, has spoken to you, if you're a believer that got your allegiance and your loyalty all convoluted and all mixed up, and one day here and one day there, turn around. If you're a person who has never pledged allegiance to the King of Kings, do it today. If the Spirit of God's spoken to you, the Bible said, if today you hear His voice, harden not your hearts. This is a moment of decision. Shall we pray? Our precious Heavenly Father, you know our thoughts before we think them. And none of us are here today because of circumstances. And Father, I pray that you'll do business with each of our hearts. That as we have this fresh and new encounter with you, we walk out of here, men and women, whose allegiance only to the King of Kings. In His name I pray. Amen.
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8: Hi, I'm Pastor Keith Manley with today's reflection of grace. 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Yet God calls us to something greater. He invites us to let go of the past and to embrace the new life that he is offering. In Isaiah 43, verse 18 and 19, God says, "Forget the former things. Do not dwell on the past. 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
9: Unshackled of Pacific Garden Mission presents History's Greatest Sermons, where we share the personal history of godly men who brought forth the truth of the gospel in powerful sermons to a world long ago. Can you imagine sitting at the feet of one of history's greatest preachers and hearing their greatest sermons? Picture yourself on an old wooden pew in Charles Spurgeon's London church, or perched in a tree in the fields of a George Whitefield revival, or striding down the sawdust trail at a Billy Sunday prayer meeting. Whatever the scene, hearing these great sermons from the past will be as fitting to today's Christians as the day they were first preached. And now, here are your hosts, Tim Lundeen and Kelly Robbins.
10: Morning, Kelly. Welcome back.
11: Thanks, and to you too, Tim.
10: It's good to see you. Mm-hmm. This is part two of a sermon. So if you're on radio, I sure hope you were with us last week. And either way, if you want, download the app or visit us online. You can always listen to part one there, and you can listen to our entire library of History's Greatest Sermons. Yeah. But like I said, this is a part two. Kelly, remind us who we're hearing from and what it's all about.
11: This was Charles Finney.
10: Right.
11: And he began as a lawyer. But in his legal studies, they required an understanding of the Mosaic law. This led his curious mind to dig into the Bible, to delve deeper. And ultimately, the Lord used it to convert him, to bring him unto himself. His work as an evangelist, a theology professor, and college president was all influenced by the study of the law.
10: Right.
11: And you'll hear him speaking to crowds kind of like he's talking to a jury. That note comes clear. Or presenting a case.
10: Yeah.
11: So he lays things out. You'll hear it today. In part one, we heard Finney define what it means to overcome the world. Who overcomes? That would be the person born of the world, you and me and everybody.
10: Which is everybody, right.
11: And ultimately becoming born again and born of the Spirit of God. He's just about to launch into the how.
10: Right. And I actually want to know how Charles Finney would explain that. So let's listen in to Charles Finney and part two of his sermon, Victory Over the World Through Faith.
12: But we must pass to inquire how this victory over the world is achieved. The great agent is the Holy Spirit. Without him, no good result is ever achieved in the Christian's heart or life. The text you observe says, "This is the victory that overcometh the world, even our faith." But here the question might be raised. Does this mean that faith of itself overcomes the world, or is this the meaning, that we overcome by or through our faith? Doubtless the latter is the precise meaning. Believing in God and having realizing impressions of His truth and character made upon our mind by the Holy Ghost, given to those who truly believe, we gain the victory over the world. Faith implies three things: perception of truth, an interest in it, the committal or giving up of the mind to be interested and controlled by these objects of faith. Perception of the truth must come first in order, for there can be no belief of unknown and unperceived truth. Next, there must be an interest in the truth which shall wake up the mind to fixed and active attention. And thirdly, there must be a voluntary committal of the mind to the control of truth. The mind must wholly yield itself up to God to be governed entirely by His will and to trust Him and Him alone as its own present and eternal portion. Again, faith receives Christ. The mind first perceives Christ's character and His relations to us, sees what He does for us, and then deeply feeling its own need of such a Savior and of such a work wrought in and for us as Jesus alone can do, it goes forth to receive and embrace Jesus as its own Savior. This action of the soul in receiving and embracing Christ is not sluggish. It is not a state of dozing quietism. No, it involves the soul's most strenuous activity. And this committal of the soul must become a glorious, living, energizing principle. The mind not only perceiving, but yielding itself up with the most fervid intensity to be Christ's and to receive all the benefits of his salvation into our own souls. Again, faith receives Christ into the soul as king in all his relations to rule over the whole being, to have our heart's supreme confidence and affection, to receive the entire homage of our obedience and adoration, to rule, in short, over us and fulfill all the functions of supreme king over our whole moral being. Within our very souls, we receive Christ to live and energize there, to reign forever there as on his own rightful throne. Now, a great many seem to stop short of this entire and perfect committal of their whole soul to Christ. They stop short, perhaps, with merely perceiving the truth, satisfied and pleased that they have learned the theory of the gospel. Or perhaps some go one step further and stop with being interested, with having their feelings excited by the things of the gospel, thus only going to the second stage. Or perhaps they seem to take faith, but not Christ. They think to believe, but after all do not cordially and with all the heart welcome Christ himself into the soul. All these various steps stop short of really taking hold of Christ. They, none of them, result in giving the victory over the world. The true Bible doctrine of faith represents Christ as coming into the very soul. Behold, I stand at the door and knock. If any man hear my voice and open the door, I will come into him and sup with him and he with me. What could more forcibly and beautifully teach the doctrine that by faith Christ is introduced into the very soul of the believer to dwell there by his gracious presence? Since my mind has been drawn to the subject, I have been astonished to see how long I have been in a purblind state of perception in respect to this particular view of faith. Of a long time I had scarcely seen it. Now I see it beaming forth in lines of glory on almost every page. The Bible seems to blaze with the glorious truth. Christ in the soul, the hope of glory. God, Christ, dwelling in our body as in a temple. I am amazed that a truth so rich and so blessed should have been seen so dimly when the Bible reveals it so plainly. Christ received into the very soul by faith, and thus brought into the nearest possible relations to our heart and life, Christ himself becoming the all-sustaining power within us, and thus securing the victory over the world, Christ living and energizing in our hearts. This is the great central truth in the plan of sanctification, and this no Christian should fail to understand as he values the victory over the world and the living communion of the soul with its Maker. It is in the very nature of the case impossible that if faith receive Christ into the soul, it should not overcome the world. If the new birth actually brings the mind into this new state and brings Christ into the soul, then, of course, Christ will reign in that soul. the supreme affections will be yielded most delightfully to him, and the power of the world over that mind will be broken. Christ cannot dwell in any soul without absorbing the supreme interest of that soul. And this is, of course, equivalent to giving the victory over the world. He who does not habitually overcome the world is not born of God. In saying this, I do not intend to affirm that a true Christian may not sometimes be overcome by sin, but I do affirm that overcoming the world is the general rule and falling into sin is only the exception. This is the least that can be meant by the language of our text and by similar declarations which often occur in the Bible, just as in the passage, "He that is born of God doth not commit sin, and he cannot sin because he is born of God." Nothing less can be meant than this, that he cannot sin uniformly, cannot make sinning his business, and can sin, if at all, only occasionally and aside from the general current of his life. In the same manner, we should say of a man who is in general truthful, that he is not a liar. I will not contend for more than this respecting either of these passages, but for so much as this I must contend, that the newborn souls here spoken of do in general overcome the world. The general fact respecting them is that they do not sin and are not in bondage to Satan. The affirmations of Scripture respecting them must at least embrace their general character. What is a religion good for that does not overcome the world? What is the benefit of being born into such a religion if it leave the world still swaying its dominion over our hearts? What avails a new birth, which after all fails to bring us into a likeness to God, into the sympathies of his family and of his kingdom, which leaves us still in bondage to the world and to Satan? What can there be of such a religion more than the name? With what reason can any man suppose that such a religion fits his heart for heaven, supposing it leaves him earthly-minded, sensual, and selfish? We see why it is that the infidels have proclaimed the gospel of Christ to be a failure. You may not be aware that of late, infidels have taken the ground that the gospel of Christ is a failure. They maintain that it professes to bring men out from the world, but fails to do so, and hence is manifestly a failure. Now, you must observe that the Bible does indeed affirm, as infidels say, that those who are truly born of God do overcome the world. This we cannot deny and should not wish to deny. If the infidel can show that the new birth fails to produce this result, he has carried his point, and we must yield ours. This is perfectly plain, and there can be no escape for us. But the infidel is in fault in his premises. He assumes the current Christianity of the age as a specimen of real religion and builds his estimate upon this. He proves, as he thinks, and perhaps proves truly, that the current Christianity does not overcome the world. We must demur to his assuming this current Christianity as real religion, for this religion of the mass of nominal professors did not answer the descriptions given of true piety in the Word of God. And, moreover, if this current type of religion were all that the gospel and the divine spirit can do for lost man, then we might as well give up the point in controversy with the infidel. For such a religion could not give us much evidence of coming from God and would be of very little value to man, so little as scarcely to be worth contending for. Truly, if we must take the professedly Christian world as Bible Christians, who would not be ashamed and confounded in attempting to confront the infidel? We know but too well that the great mass of professed Christians, do not overcome the world. And we should be confounded quickly if we were to maintain that they do. Those professed Christians themselves know that they do not overcome the world. Of course, they could not testify concerning themselves that in their own case, the power of the gospel is exemplified. In view of facts like these, I have often been astonished to see ministers setting themselves to persuade their people that they are really converted, trying to lull their fears and sustain their tottering hopes. Vain efforts. Those same ministers, it would seem, must know that they themselves do not overcome the world, and equally well must they know that their people do not. How fatal then to the soul must be such efforts to heal the hurt of God's professed people slightly, crying, "Peace, peace," when there is no peace. Let us sift this matter to the bottom, pushing the inquiry, do the great mass of professed Christians really overcome the world? It is a fact beyond question that with them, the things of this world are the realities, and the things of God are mere theories. Who does not know that this is the real state of great multitudes in the nominal church? Let the searching inquiry run through this congregation. What are those things that set your soul on fire, that stir up your warmest emotions and deeply agitate your nervous system? Are these the things of earth or the things of heaven, the things of time or the things of eternity, the things of self or the things of God? How is it when you go into your closets? Do you go there to seek and find God? Do you in fact find there a present God? And do you hold communion there as a friend with friend? How is this? Now, you certainly should know that if your state is such that spiritual things are mere theories and speculations, you are altogether worldly and nothing more. It would be egregious folly and falsehood to call you spiritual-minded, and for you to think yourself spiritual would be the most fatal and foolish self-deception. You give none of the appropriate proofs of being born of God. Your state is not that of one who is personally acquainted with God and who loves him personally with supreme affection. Until we can put away from the minds of men the common error that the current Christianity of the church is true Christianity, we can make but little progress in converting the world. For, in the first place, we cannot save the church itself from bondage to the world in this life, nor from the direst doom of the hypocrite in the next. We cannot unite and arm the church in vigorous onset upon Satan's kingdom so that the world may be converted to God. We cannot even convince intelligent men of the world that our religion is from God and brings to fallen men a remedy for their depravity. For if the common Christianity of the age is the best that can be, and this does not give men the victory over the world, what is it good for? And if it really is of little worth or none, how can we hope to make thinking men prize it as of great value? There are but very few infidels who are as much in the dark as they profess to be on these points. There are very few of that class of men who are not acquainted with some humble Christians, whose lives commend Christianity and condemn their own ungodliness. Of course, they know the truth, that there is a reality in the religion of the Bible, and they blind their own eyes selfishly and most foolishly when they try to believe that the religion of the Bible is a failure and that the Bible is therefore a fabrication. Deep in their heart lies the conviction that here and there are men who are real Christians, who overcome the world and live by a faith unknown to themselves. In how many cases does God set some burning examples of Christian life before those wicked, skeptical men to rebuke them for their sin and their skepticism? perhaps their own wife or their children, their neighbors or their servants. By such means, the truth is lodged in their mind, and God has a witness for himself in their consciences. I have perhaps before mentioned a fact which occurred at the South and was stated to me by a minister of the gospel who was acquainted with the circumstances of the case. There resided in that region a very worldly and a most ungodly man who held a great slave property and was withal much given to horse racing. Heedless of all religion and avowedly skeptical, he gave full swing to every evil propensity. But wicked men must one day see trouble. And this man was taken sick and brought to the very gates of the grave. His weeping wife and friends gather round his bed and begin to think of having some Christian called in to pray for the dying man's soul. "Husband," said the anxious wife, "shall I not send for our minister to pray with you before you die?" "No," he said. "I know him of old. I have no confidence in him. I have seen him too many times at horse races. There he was my friend and I was his, but I don't want to see him now." "But who shall we get then?" continued the wife. "Send for my slave Tom," replied he. "He is one of my hostlers. I have often overheard him praying, and I know he can pray. Besides, I have watched his life and his temper, and I never saw anything in him inconsistent with Christian character. Call him in. I should be glad to hear him pray." Tom comes slowly and modestly in, drops his hat at the door, looks on his sick and dying master. "Tom," said the dying skeptic, "do you ever pray? Do you know how to pray? Can you pray for your dying master and forgive him?" "Oh, yes, massa, with all my heart," and drops on his knees and pours out a prayer for his soul. Now, the moral of this story is obvious. Place the skeptic on his dying bed, let that solemn hour arrive, and the inner convictions of his heart be revealed, and he knows of at least one man who is a Christian. He knows one man whose prayers he values more than all the friendship of all his former associates. He knows now that there is such a thing as Christianity, and yet you cannot suppose that he has this moment learned a lesson he never knew before. No, he knew just as much before. An honest hour has brought the inner convictions of his soul to light. Infidels generally know more than they have honesty enough to admit. The great error of those who profess religion but are not born of God is this. They are trying to be Christians without being born of God. They need to have that done to them, which is said of Adam. God breathed into him the breath of life, and he became a living soul. Their religion has in it none of the breath of God. It is a cold, lifeless theory. There is none of the living vitality of God in it. It is perhaps a heartless orthodoxy, and they may take a flattering unction to their hearts that their creed is sound, but do they love that truth which they profess to believe? They think it may be that they have zeal, and that their zeal is right and their heart right, but is their soul on fire for God and his cause? Where are they and what are they doing? Are they spinning out some fond theory or defending it at the point of the sword? Ah, do they care for souls? Does their heart tremble for the interests of Zion? Does their love for God and for souls set their orthodoxy and their creeds on fire so that every truth burns in their souls and glows forth from their very faces? If so, then you will not see them absent from the prayer meetings, but you will see that divine things take hold of their soul with overwhelming interest and power. You will see them living Christians, burning and shining lights in the world. Brethren, it cannot be too strongly impressed on every mind that the decisive characteristic of true religion is energy, not apathy. That its vital essence is life, not death.
10: That was Charles Finney, portrayed by John Green. Now, the foundational scripture that Charles Finney used was 1 John chapter 5, verse 4, and it says this, "Whoever is born of God overcomes the world." And he said simply, well, we overcome the world through faith, and the agent is the Holy Spirit. Something Charles Finney said was, "Without him, no good result is ever achieved in the Christian's heart or life."
11: You can faith without the Holy Spirit, but nothing good is achieved by it. It is empty.
10: Right.
11: It's doing the dues.
10: Now, to the maybe experienced or learned of those among our listeners, there's a bit of controversy around Charles Finney.
11: Okay.
10: Now, we don't often do this. We've had a number of great sermons and great ministers from the past, and we don't often pick on them. Okay. But I'm going to pick on Charles Finney for a minute here. Some of the criticism mounted against him was this cooperative element in our salvation, that we do something and it allows God to do whatever he needs to do, which rubs the fur the wrong way on a lot of people. They're like, well, it's entirely of God. There's nothing we can do. It's not a works-based thing.
11: However, without derailing you, you used a word that is important in that, allow. Our part is to allow, not to do, but we can say no. And if we say no and put up the blockade, we stymie the Holy Spirit. We stop him completely.
10: Right. So I was curious to know what Charles Finney would say when it came to, well, if I'm to overcome the world, what do I need to do? And it was at least reassuring to hear him remind us that the agent isn't us.
11: Yes.
10: It's the Holy Spirit.
11: Correct.
10: You can try all you want.
11: Oh, yeah, no.
10: You know, but you can't just say like, well, I'll, you know, like I said, yeah, you can try all you want. The Holy Spirit is the only one who can bring us out of the world without completely, you know, rapturing us away from this planet. We're still here, but we need to live as though we've overcome.
11: He is, one of God's great attributes is that he brings life from death.
10: Yeah.
11: And so even in our walk, things will be dead unless the Spirit fills them with life.
10: I do like he said, it's not about just being pleased with understanding the gospel.
11: Right.
10: Or even about being excited. That was really important because I feel like even today, especially in very hyper-contemporary churches that are really, you step in and you're like, am I in church or is this a concert or something? They're hyping something up because to them it's an emotional experience.
11: Yes.
10: And he even challenges this. This is what, I don't know, 150-something plus years ago, more, 200 years ago, saying what happens when we're excited about the good news? But we don't let Christ reign as king. Right. What kind of fake overcoming might we expect?
11: It becomes an experience that excites the serotonin in the brain, releases the serotonin. We leave feeling great, but then nothing comes of that.
10: Yeah.
11: And anything based on serotonin alone, as we all know, becomes addictive. You need a little bit more, a little bit more.
10: Or something more exciting comes along.
11: Then we'll go there.
10: More than happy to drop our faith completely.
11: Rushing here and there after, right?
10: So that was fascinating that he even mentioned it. It reminds me of these great sermons. They apply. It doesn't matter how old they are. They dealt with the same issues that we're dealing with today and the same struggles and triumphs that we get to experience today. They had them then as well. He also mentioned that idea of what sets your soul on fire, the things of the earth or the things of heaven.
11: Just take a few minutes and go, okay, where have I been lit up?
10: One concluding thought that really was important to me was you can't overcome the world if we're still of the world. And it reminded me of the prayer that Jesus prayed when he was praying for his disciples.
11: Yeah.
10: This was John chapter 17. Yes. And he said, protect them.
11: Yeah.
10: He wasn't saying, well, in order for them to overcome the world, God, just take them out of the world.
11: Right.
10: Just pull them out. We're done. He said, no, just protect them because we're going to need it.
11: Yeah.
10: We're really going to need it.
11: Yeah. I love in the Old Testament, I believe Hosea, the name of the Lord is a strong tower.
10: Yes.
11: Those who call upon it run to them and are safe. And we need that even today. If you live in a country that feels safe, it actually isn't.
5: because you're in a foreign land. Mm. You are a citizen of the new creation, right? And so we all need to know where our protection lies.
10: And when we're truly of the kingdom of God, mm-hmm. His commandments, His ways, His spirit within us, yeah. then we have truly overcome the world.
5: This has been History's Greatest Sermons, an Unshackled production of Pacific Garden Mission, produced and directed by Timothy Gregory. 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
14: Growing up, kids made fun of my skinny, awkward appearance, and I was self-conscious. To ease the pain of a breakup, I smoked pot in high school, then moved on to harder drugs. I experienced abuse from men, and I turned to a man named Jeff to make me feel valued. He divorced his wife, and we married. We didn't have much money, and though I got pregnant many times, I aborted all but two children. I didn't realize how much those decisions would affect me. Jeff and I fought a lot, and I felt no love for him. We even divorced, but later reconciled. He loved motorcycles and the biker scene, and I was his biker chick. I neglected our family, pursued music, and used a lot of cocaine. When our oldest started doing drugs and skipping school, we put him in rehab. Then our younger son revealed he had tried to commit suicide. I felt like such a failure. We met a couple who gave us recordings of gospel sermons. I was skeptical, but still I listened, and my heart began to change. One night while driving alone, I played one. God had my attention. I pulled over and wept as I prayed for Christ to forgive me and save me from my darkness. My heart was finally singing. I felt a rush of love I had never experienced. Jeff eventually was saved, too. I went into ministry helping women at a crisis pregnancy center. Life isn't always easy, but sharing what Jesus has done for me and helping women choose against abortion has been so rewarding. I'm Patricia Adams. If the Son, therefore, shall make you free, ye shall be free indeed.
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15: Chapter 5. After this there was a feast of the Jews, and Jesus went up to Jerusalem. Now there is at Jerusalem by the sheep market a pool, which is called in the Hebrew tongue Bethesda, having five porches. In these lay a great multitude of impotent folk, of blind, halt, withered, waiting for the moving of the water. For an angel went down at a certain season into the pool and troubled the water. Whosoever then first after the troubling of the water stepped in was made whole of whatsoever disease he had. And a certain man was there which had an infirmity 38 years. When Jesus saw him lie, and knew that he had been now a long time in that case, he saith unto him, Wilt thou be made whole? The impotent man answered him, Sir, I have no man, when the water is troubled, to put me into the pool, but while I am coming, another steppeth down before me. Jesus saith unto him, Rise, take up thy bed, and walk. And immediately the man was made whole, and took up his bed, and walked. And on the same day was the Sabbath. The Jews therefore said unto him that was cured, It is the Sabbath day, it is not lawful for thee to carry thy bed. He answered them, He that made me whole, the same said unto me, Take up thy bed and walk. Then asked they him, What man is that which said unto thee, Take up thy bed and walk? And he that was healed wist not who it was.
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16: 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Grab your Bible and and something to take notes with and study the Word of God with Pastor Bob Yandian.
17: I want to reflect back on the goodness of God. Man, He's been good to me, and I know He's been good to you. And for those of you who have been born again for any time and served God and put Him first in your life, you know that it's just, you know, the life we're living is just, it can't even be explained, even to some Christians, because there's many Christians accepted Jesus, and they're partially in and out as far as study of the Word of God or praising God. And maybe the time of prayer is whenever they run into trouble. They go to church once in a while, or they watch it online, and, you know, it's nominal. And thank God they're born again, and thank God they've grown a little bit, but they just don't know what it's like to really have a life sold out to the Lord Jesus Christ. And this is where true discipleship comes. True discipleship, following God and His Word. Jesus said in John chapter 8 to those who just believed on Him, if you continue in My Word, then are you My disciples. And you'll know the truth, and the truth will make you free. Now, there is a truth to receiving Jesus and being set free then, because the moment we accept Jesus as Lord and Savior, we become free, and whom the Son has set free is free indeed. But there's also a freedom in our daily life, and this is from mental oppression, mental trials, problems, worry, these types of things, because you can be born again and worry. I mean, Jesus warned about that throughout the Word of God in the four Gospels, then the apostles that wrote the rest of the New Testament make comment from time to time about worry and frustration and all those. And Jesus told us not to worry and to keep our trust and faith in Him. And so why? Because He wants to give us a peace after we're born again. Or like I said there in what happened now is the fact that He sets us free in our daily life. And so understanding that, you know, yes, I can be free because I know I'm going to heaven. That's wonderful to know this life is covered but going into eternity. But the problems we face in life can be overwhelming. But to put our faith and trust in Him brings a peace that, like the Bible says, cannot be even understood, passes all understanding. And so I want to talk to you today about the fact that the reason why we can bless God is because He has blessed us. We love Him who first loved us. I didn't choose Jesus to begin with. He chose me. He chose the entire world and came to die for everybody. And those that are nice, those that are, you know, those that are somewhat, you know, moral or all that in life. And there's many we can look around us in this world that, you know, don't know Jesus as Lord and Savior, but they are moral. They are nice. They're actually better, nicer people as sinners than some Christians, you know. But then it comes back to this, is He not only died for them, but He died for the worst of mankind. Because when it simply comes back to it, all have sinned and come short of the glory of God. What was there in us to love? Nothing. There was absolutely nothing in us to love. There's people that teach, you know, that, well, God purposely chose certain ones. Bob, he said yes to, but to Bill over, he said, no, I don't want you. And just like He flipped a coin, and this is called His sovereignty, He flipped a coin, and if you got heads, you win, tails, you lose. And some of the population, you know, He chose, others He did not choose. And so it even gets difficult to witness because you don't know who God chose to get saved and who He chose not to get saved. But that's not true. For God so loved the entire world that He gave His only begotten Son, that whoever believes in Him should not perish, but have everlasting life. But what was there in us to love? Absolutely nothing. If there was something in me that as a sinner, God said, I choose Bob, but I reject Bill over here, there must be some tiny, tiny, tiny bit of good in me to choose me over him. Because otherwise, God has no standard. And God's not, again, one that we call sovereignty is just chance. That is not it at all. Sovereignty means God has a purpose in choosing one person over another. And if that's how He treats sinners, and it comes back to this, if Bob had any tiny, tiny bit of good in him, then the Bible is wrong, because there is none worthy. There is no one righteous. No, not one. For all have sinned and come short of the glory of God. And there is nothing in me that would cause God to desire me at all. We are all, as Bible says, putrefying sores, that we are sepulchers that are whitewashed, but on the outside, but on the inside, we're full of dead men's bones. We are stench in God's nostrils. All these phrases and all these scriptures coming out tell us what we were, but yet God chose to love us. He chose to all of us. You know why He chose to love all of us? Because He loved us for His compassion toward us and His desire of what we could be. So Jesus died for the sins of the entire world, and then He shed that love out on the cross toward us. But the point of it is we have to choose Him. And that's what it says, that I love God who first loved me. I choose Jesus to love because he chose to love me first of all. He didn't choose me just for salvation. I chose him for salvation. But he didn't just choose me for that. He chose me because he chose to love me. But not only me, but the entire world. And that includes you too. So what it simply comes back to is if I offer love to God, I can never love him as much as he loved me. Never. Perhaps in eternity, I might see that, but I'm not sure even if eternity, I can never love God as much as he loved me. He loved me with an infinite amount of love. Even after I'm saved. He loves me through mistakes and trials and troubles, times when I have not chose to live for him, but yet his forgiveness is there for daily sins as it was for judging sins that kept

Luke chapter 8, we're going to take a look at verses 1 through 3. And when these women that were following him, they supported him in the ministry. And he had many that supported him. In fact, you know, for people that think that Jesus was poor, he wasn't poor. All right. Jesus said, the poor you have with you always, but me, you don't. But me means I'm not the poor. Jesus gave so often to the poor that even when at the end of it, at the end toward the end of his life, before he went to the cross, Judas grabbed the money bag and ran out the door. And the disciples said, well, he's gone to give money to the poor. They didn't know he was going out to absolutely turn against Jesus, to rebel against him and to sell him out to the Jews and to the Romans. So when he did that, he ran out the door. Everybody thought, well, he's gone to give money to the poor. It happened so often, they didn't think a thing about it. Jesus gave money to the poor, and then like he said, but me you don't always have, meaning I'm not the poor. Jesus had nice clothes. Jesus had possessions. Jesus had enough money to give salaries to 12 men that followed him, and then still plenty left over to give to the poor. So Jesus had many supporters in his ministry, but here we're specifically told there were a group of women that supported him, and they followed him from city to city. Luke chapter 8 says this in verses 1 through 3. It came to pass afterward that he went throughout every city and village, preaching and showing the glad tidings of the kingdom of God. And the 12 were with him, and certain women. So the 12 traveled with him, but there were certain women that kept a distance from him, who had been healed of evil spirits, from infirmities, diseases, Mary called Magdalene, out of whom were cast seven devils, Joanna, the wife of Chuza, Herod's servant, Susanna, and many others who ministered to him from their substance. Notice this, they followed him, but in each case, what it was they gave to him because he had given to them. They supported him because in the midst of everything, they found someone with infinite love toward them. They ministered to Jesus because, like I said again, he had ministered to them. These women represented one extreme to the other of society. Mary Magdalene was single, a sordid past, and not well thought of in the city. Again, she had a prostitution background. From her were cast seven devils. And Joanna was wealthy, a woman of great reputation. I want you to notice what was said about her. She was married to the steward of the Roman ruler of Jerusalem, Herod Antipas, who was the one who had the head of John the Baptist cut off. I mean, this must be incredible. I don't know if she ever told him that she was supporting Jesus' ministry. I'm sure that as his wife and he was mega rich, that he just gave her money all the time to spend on clothes and shoes and what women love to do and just, you know, just things, go out with to lunch with her friends, whatever it was. But he didn't know it. She had accepted Jesus as her Lord and Savior because Jesus had done something for her. Perhaps the fact she just gave her life to him. Perhaps she sat in a crowd and heard Jesus speak and saw signs and wonders and miracles. Perhaps she had even been sick. We're just told there not what happened in each case. We are told specifically what happened in the case of Mary Magdalene, but Joanna, this woman again of great reputation, great wealth, as opposed to Mary Magdalene, who was single and broke and had to live a life of prostitution with a sordid past and rejected in society. Not so with Joanna. When she walked down the street, people would commend on her, you know, and talk about her because of her wealth, because of her husband's position and the great reputation she had. She was present with the other women at the resurrection later on, Luke 24 and verse 10. So we find out here she was a believer. We don't know what happened to her, but we do so find it here. Susanna is only mentioned here. We don't know what her past was, but it said these women had things that came and Jesus had delivered them from them. So she gave to Jesus because he had first given to her. Then it says many others. These are unnamed women who followed and gave into his ministry. Only Mary Magdalene's story is actually given in the Word of God. We don't know of the others. All that was mentioned again of Joanna was she was wealthy and that her husband was the steward of the leadership of Rome. So we find out here again in these verses, there was these women that followed him and they gave to him because of what he had done for them. It simply comes back to this. Why do I give to the Lord financially, just like these women? Because he first gave of heaven's riches to me. Why do I give him my love? I wasn't the first one to love Jesus. Jesus was the first one to love me. I wasn't the first to give to Jesus. Jesus was the first one of him and me to give to me. I so appreciate him, so love him. This is why I give to him. I want to say this. You know, when you go to church, why should you give to your church? Because of the things they have taught you, the friendships that you have there, this wonderful things that God has done for you are simply given to you because why? God loves you and the pastor loves you, the church loves you, and they're simply asking, why don't you love us back? But you know what? Even if you don't love Jesus back, if you get born

0: born again and never grow much in him. Love doesn't come for the Lord immediately. Respect, appreciation, but love comes from the word of God. The more you understand the promises of God, the more you begin to grow in love and real appreciation. And those that truly love the Lord are not those that base the love on circumstances, because every one of us go through troubles and trials. Every one of us go through circumstances in life. But you know what? It's coming back to the fact that despite that, I know circumstances, Romans chapter 8, cannot separate me from the love of God. Trials, troubles, tribulations, things to come, things past, satanic forces in the heavenlies, no circumstance on this earth, famine or whatever, can separate me from the love of God. I begin to understand something. God loves me the same at all times. If I'm in good times or bad times, it doesn't increase God's love for me. What grows is my love for him. The more I understand what he did for me, the more my love grows. But again, I will never, ever come to the infinite love for Jesus that he has for me. And he poured out that infinite love on me. He poured it out on me where he did not pour it out on angels. He poured it out on me for and did not pour it out on anything else in creation except for me.
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0: Paul told us in Philippians chapter 1, verses 3 through 5, I thank my God at every remembrance of you, always in every prayer of mine, making requests for you, all with joy for your partnership in the gospel from the first day until now. The theme of the book of Philippians is partnership. I know joy is mentioned quite often, but the partnership is the real issue. The only church that made itself a partner with Paul, in fact, he mentioned them three times for their faithfulness to give into his ministry. Paul saw the gospel and the teaching of the word of God as a team effort. I do too. I pray for my givers, my partners, my fellow ministers of the word of God. Many of you have been with me since the beginning. Others have joined me through the years. I would love for you to join me and all my partners to become a team member as I travel and as I teach. 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
2: And God said to them, go ye into all the world and preach the gospel to every creature. And they went forth and preached everywhere, the Lord working with them, confirming the word with signs following. The mission of Bill Winston Ministries is to preach the gospel of the kingdom throughout the world and train believers how to live independently of the world's system and have dominion over it. Dr. Bill Winston is fulfilling the Great Commission, and as a result, people are being empowered to walk in the plan and purpose that God has for their lives. Join us in the great things we are doing to change the world through the love of Jesus Christ. Welcome to the Believer's Walk of Faith.
3: Hello, I'm Bill Winston, and welcome to another program called The Believer's Walk of Faith, where we walk by faith and not by sight. Well, we have a powerful teaching for you today. This message is entitled, Living Large. Now, this is the way God wants us to live. Now, here's something that I bring out in today's teaching that you might want to remember. In Genesis 12 and verse 2, God made us a promise. He said this, I will bless you and I'll make your name great. And then our part is that we are supposed to be a blessing. Now, we don't often think that we are involved in making our name great. We think God is just going to automatically do that. No. Everything with God is done by faith. And you and I are going to have to fight the good fight of faith. It's through that battle that God can elevate you and make your name great. Now, the Word of God that I'm teaching you now is to help equip you to defeat every obstacle that comes your way. Why? Because God wants to elevate you. Now, also, we're never meant to be in a battle of a long fight. You know, that'll wear you down. That's not the idea. The idea is that God will give you the victory speedily. He said so over in Luke chapter 18 and verse 8. So he speedily gives us the victory, and he always causes us to triumph. So I don't know what you're going through, but get this, you're going to win. Watch this, and it's not going to be a long fight. Amen. Grab hold of that. That's yours. Let's go into it. Today's teaching, it's called Living Large.
4: And the days are they by the wayside where the word is sown, and when they have heard, Satan cometh immediately to take away the word that was sown in the heart. Right there, you're going to have a fight. Because the devil saw you come in here. And he knows that I'm about to load you with something that's going to equip you to take everything he's got. People, property, and positions. Look at the next verse. And then he said, and these are they but likewise, which are sown on stony ground, when they've heard the word, immediately receive it with gladness, and have no root in themselves, but and so endure it for a time. After it, when affliction or persecution arise for the word's sake, they are immediately offended. Now, it's interesting. Affliction or persecution. Affliction there doesn't necessarily mean sickness. It means hardship. Hardship. Try to figure out, man, why is this so hard, me trying to do this? That's the devil. And then it says persecution. So you get the word, persecution comes with it. Now what's going to be your fight? It's going to be the good fight of faith, because you're going to have to work some love out of that faith. You're going to have to love somebody that's talking about you like a dog dog. And you're going to have to love them. That's your fight. And that's why a lot of God's people fall out. I had to stop looking at that Democratic and Republican thing. I had to stop looking at that, man. There's too many bad words going on, you know. But I'm saying it, the Bible even tells you don't even hang around with an angry man. Or you will become angry yourself. Look what it says in 1 Corinthians chapter 15 and verse 33. Kind of interesting scripture. He talks about this association. He says this. He says, 1 Corinthians, yeah. And he says, be not deceived. Evil communication corrupts good manners. What does it say in the Amplified? Let's put it in a word. Maybe you can get it this way. He says this. He says, do not be deceived or misled. Evil companionship, communication, watch this, associations, corrupt and deprave good manners and morals and character. Just by being around them. Now realize, they're not supposed to rub off on you. You're supposed to rub off on them. Now it's very interesting. And our challenge, I think, is going to be the love, people, in these last days. It really is. So in moving to the top, I just want you to know that it's coming with a fight. What it said in 1 Corinthians, in 1 Corinthians chapter 10 and verse 13. There is no temptation taken you, but such is common to God, such is common to man. But God is faithful, will not suffer you to be tempted above that you're able, but will with the temptation make a way to escape, that you may be able to bear it. Now, it's kind of interesting what I put down in my Bible. I had to look up another translation, as you know. I've been trying to encourage you now to look up different translations. And he said, this in another translation. You will never face anything you cannot overcome. Put it in your Bible. So when something comes on you, you can overcome it. Now, you're not going to overcome it without faith. If you're not coming in here getting the word, you don't have any defense. It's a reason for the pastor. It's a reason for the man of God teaching you. Reason for your prophet. Because your prophet's going to give you a word that you can hang on to, meditate that word, transform your thinking, build your faith, so that when the enemy comes against you, he's no match. Amen. So what happened to the guy? So the guy who they were going to look for, who said this comment that I said here, was played by a guy named Brad Pitt. And so now he goes to fight the guy. So they look at each other. Now the armies are behind each one of them, 50,000 men behind each one. And they look at each other. And then the big guy takes a sword from his armor bearer and throws it at this guy who Brad was playing. And it hits his armor and was so powerful and big until it knocks the shield completely out of his hand. Then the guy got another sword and spear and threw it at him. And this one missed him. Then he starts running towards the giant. Ran towards the giant, and by the time the giant was trying to pull out his big sword or something, Brad had run up the guy's chest and sliced his throat. I said, that's my kind of fight. See, God, listen. Sometimes you see saints, you say, how you doing? I'm going through. You better get through. You better get through, because you'll get weary in that fight and start giving up and so forth. He never intended for you to be a long time in the fight. He meant for you to come on through. Get out of that thing. Say amen. See, that's my kind of fight. I don't like these fights where they tear up the whole thing and bang all in the Westerns where they fight for about 15 minutes. I like Clint Eastwood. He just pow, and it's going on. You notice his hat, it don't never move. He has his hat. Come on now. No use of you fighting that disease for those few months. Come on, you can get rid of that today. Praise God. Fighting all this stuff, fighting all them debts, fighting all this, fighting being broke, so forth and so on. Those days are over. The fight has been fought and won. Now receive the victory. Glory to God. Woo-wee. We got the devil where we want him now. That's what the enemy is trying to do sometimes, keep you in a fight. Wear you down, wear you out. You know, that's it. My mama, she's on the phone. Yes, and I'm acting up, you know. I'm over in the corner acting up, you know, like kids and distracting her. She's, wait, just a minute, honey. Sit down. You better sit down. Could you hold on just a minute? She'd take her house shoe. Are you following what I'm saying? She ain't putting up with that long. You don't need to put up with that all day for them kids. I ain't got to put up with this. Say amen to this. It's designed to wear you out. Make it so that your faith won't work, your love won't work, nothing. Why? Because you're too tired.
5: Praise God. Now, here's a point that I bring out today that you want to remember. We've been blessed, those who are in Christ Jesus, with all spiritual blessings in heavenly places in Christ. Now, we've already been blessed. Now, what we have to do is we have to follow God in terms of having those blessings to manifest in our lives. He said, if you just hearken to my voice and do what I say, all these blessings will come on you and overtake you. Now, here's one of the things about his blessing. God is a big God. I think one of the major things that's happening today in the Christian church is that we're asking too small. He said over in Psalm chapter 2 and verse 8, ask me for the heathen for thine inheritance and the uttermost parts of the earth for thy possession. He talked about ask large. Now, our announcer is going to give you some important information on how you can order this powerful set of teachings, and I'll be right back.
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0: This is Pastor Jerry Hall, General Manager of radio station WHJG. 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Also, the talk-in shows are not always current, and so you can't call in on that particular day for that particular event. 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
1: Welcome to 15 Minutes in the Word with New York Times bestselling author Joyce Meyer. On today's program, Joyce will be teaching from her series, Put First Things First. Our number one priority in life should be spending time with God. When and how we spend time with Him looks different for everyone. An easy place to start is waking up and simply saying, "Good morning, God." Now, here's Joyce with today's teaching.
2: How many of you have a dream or a goal or something that you believe is God's will for you, but nothing's happening? This is probably going to be for everybody tonight. Or maybe a little something is happening. You know, but if you have a big dream or a big goal, you get tired of a little really quick. And it gets frustrating. Anybody understand frustrating? Okay. It gets discouraging. And it can also get confusing. And you know why it gets confusing sometimes? Because the things that we need God to do, it's like, God, it's not that big a deal. You are God. You can do this. Won't take your whole day or anything. You can just look in my direction and get this done. And so sometimes it's very frustrating when, first of all, we believe God has put something in our heart. He's the only one that can bring it to pass. We know He could without much effort, but He just won't yet. Or He hasn't. Well, I'm going to kind of back up and tell you a little bit of story. When God first called me to teach, for the first 5 years, I just taught a home Bible study. 2.5 years, I taught one, and then the last 2.5 years of the 5 years, I taught two. And I ministered to 20, 25 people every week. You know, God is not going to unleash you on the world until you learn how to handle the little bit. Be faithful in a little bit, and then God will give you more. And so then I went to work at a church in my home city, St. Louis, and for 5 years. I want you to notice I taught home Bible studies 5 years, not 5 minutes. I stuck with that for 5 years. That's not really what I wanted to do. I had a big dream, but a little ministry. Some of you here tonight, you have a big dream, but only something little is happening in your life. And I get that. I understand how frustrating that can be, but God does have a purpose in everything that He does. So then I went to work for a church in St. Louis, and I worked for somebody else for 5 years. And you know, when you want to kind of do what you believe you're supposed to do, working for somebody else who wants you to do what they want you to do is not always the most exciting thing in the world. But that was important too, because we have no business being in authority until we know how to come under authority. Matter of fact, I think I'm just going to go ahead and say that again. We have no business being in authority until we first know how to come under authority. And submission, by the way, is not an act we put on. It's an attitude that we live with. Amen? Even like with my husband, Dave, I got to the point where I could look at him and say, "Yes, honey." But inside, I was thinking, wasn't "yes, honey" what I was thinking. And God had to teach me, this is not an act that you put on, because I know what's in your heart. Amen? So, finally then, God made it clear in many different ways, I won't go into that story, that I was to leave my position at the church, and His word to me was go north, south, east, and west. Take your ministry, go north, south, east, and west. Well, that was a nice suggestion, but nobody knew me anywhere outside of my city, because that's the only place I'd ministered. I was on one radio station. So I was childlike obedient and I live in St. Louis, and so I started a meeting in North St. Louis, East St. Louis, West St. Louis, and South St. Louis. I went north, south, east, and west. And and it started working, but everything was so little. Well, then we finally got on about 8 radio stations, and so waiting for the mail to come was a big thing, because you wanted to know that there were people out there listening, and the only way you knew they were listening was if you heard from them in some way. And then we were also very desperate for finances, because we didn't have somebody else giving us a paycheck. We had to believe God for every single cent that came in. And by then, we had 2 or 3 employees, and they wanted to get paid and all that stuff. So it was going to the mailbox became a fear and a dread for me, because it got to the point where that mailbox controlled my joy. If there was mail, and if there was money in the mail, that was a really good day, because sometimes you just got complaints in the mail. But if there was mail, that was an exciting day. But if there was no mail, then I knew that emotionally I would bottom out. Is anybody out here? You know what I'm talking about. You get the raise, you're happy. You don't get the raise, you're not happy. Get good weather, you're happy. Get lousy weather, you're not happy, whatever the case might be. And so I remember one day I was on my way to that mailbox, already dreading going. And you know, the Bible says that great fear is to dread a dread. And so I was already dreading the dreadful feeling I was going to have. How many of you maybe get that, like when you have a child that hasn't done real good in school and they're going to bring home the report card today and you're already... Anybody think of anything like that where you already dread it before it ever happens? You know, you took a test at the doctor and you're waiting for the phone to ring and you're already dreading for the phone to ring, or whatever the case might be. So we got to be careful about setting ourselves up for misery before we ever know what's going to happen. But anyway, I was sitting at a stoplight. I still remember exactly where I was at in my city. And I was very frustrated. And I said, God, why can you not at least provide a little mail every day? I mean, you're the one that called me to do this, and you put a big dream in my heart, and I am so frustrated because I know you could do this, and I just don't understand why you don't. And the Lord spoke in my heart something that I did not understand, didn't know was in the scripture even, but he said, I am teaching you that man does not live by bread alone. I'm teaching you that man does not live by bread alone. And there's more to that scripture. He didn't put that in my heart at the time. The rest of it says, but by every word that proceeds out of the mouth of God. Well, really what he was saying to me is, I'm trying to teach you that you can't live by the mailbox. And I could just go on and on and on. You can't live by what people think of you. You can't live by a million different things. We have to live by the word of God. But like I said, I didn't even really know that was a scripture. I kind of had a little instinct about maybe what God was getting at, but I wasn't sure. So when God's trying to get something to you, how many of you have learned that he has multiple ways of continuing to put the same thing in front of you until you get it, no matter how long it takes? You'll get it in the mailbox. You'll get it on the TV. You'll get it at church. Every time you turn around, you'll get the same thing. So God led me in my reading on that particular couple days later to Deuteronomy chapter 8. And Deuteronomy chapter 8, actually, I can tell you was, and I don't say this about everything, but it was very life-changing for me. It basically taught me that we have to seek God for God, not for what he can do for us. We have to be very careful about seeking God's hand and not seeking his face. I don't like it. I have grown children, and when they were babies, this was okay. But I would not like it if every time one of my children walked in the house, they came to get something. I want them to come because they love me, and to spend time with me because they love me. So I'm going to take the time to go through some of Deuteronomy chapter 8 with you tonight, share a few things with you. And I actually want to teach you tonight about the importance of keeping Jesus first in your life. keeping him first in your life. Now, one of the questions that I get asked probably more than any other question in interviews, which I've done plenty of, is, with all you have going on in your life, how do you keep your priorities straight? And you know what I tell them now? I'm always straightening them out. I don't think anybody just one time makes a decision, gets their priorities all lined up, and never have to deal with it again. You know why? You can have everything can be perfectly in order in your life, and you can be like, have every priority right in line right now, but there's so many things out in the world to draw us away from the things that are the most important that we have to constantly be, I don't mean constantly, but every once in a while, we have to look at our lives. We have to look at our time. What are we doing with our time? Are we putting time into relationships? Are we living a life now that we're going to be happy with later on? Are we investing our time? Are we wasting our time? And if you don't ever take the time to do that and make the adjustments that you need to, basically what's going to happen is we're going to end up pretty much living a useless life. The devil is very good at drawing people away from the things that should be the most important to them. How many of you realize that, like, your own personal time with God, that the enemy is very good at finding other things for you to do during that time? Okay. So, Deuteronomy 8, verse 1. How many of you like to study the Bible? Okay. All right. All the commandments which I command you this day, you shall be watchful to do, that you may live and multiply and go in and possess the land which the Lord swore to give to your fathers. What I love that he said, I want you to obey my commands, but it wasn't just because he likes giving people hard things to do. He said, if you do what I tell you to do, you're going to have a life worth living, not just breathe, but a life worth living. Everything you have will multiply. You won't be going around desperate all the time. And you're going to possess everything that Jesus died to give you. Do you know how many people there are that are Christians that sit in churches year after year after year and do not have 1 ounce of victory in their life? I know, because I was one of them for many, many years. I love the Lord. I went to church. I did church work, served on the church board. Our life revolved around church. But I tell you what, at home, I was a nightmare because I did not really know how to access the life that Jesus died to give me. And in many ways, I was not obeying God. I wasn't a terrible person, but I wasn't really the kind of person that I should have been. And so God says tonight, listen, whatever it is that I've told you to do, do it. Just do it. Because everything that God tells us to do, it's not for his benefit, it's for our benefit. Once we figure that out, it gets a little bit easier to do it. If God tells you to forgive somebody, it's not for his benefit, it's not even for your enemy's benefit, it's for your benefit. Because your life is going to get better if you don't carry that junk around on the inside of you all the time. Amen? And so if you walked in here tonight mad at somebody, please don't go home the way you walked in. Get something out of this, drop it, leave it here, and go home happy. Verse 2, and you shall earnestly remember all the way which the Lord your God led you these 40 years in the wilderness to humble you and to prove you, to know what was in your mind and heart, whether you would keep his commandments or not.
1: 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We can start by simply saying, "Good morning, God." 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
6: Chapter 22. A good name is rather to be chosen than great riches, and loving favor rather than silver and gold. The rich and poor meet together. The Lord is the maker of them all. A prudent man foreseeth the evil and hideth himself, but the simple pass on and are punished. By humility and the fear of the Lord are riches and honor and life. Thorns and snares are in the way of the froward. He that doth keep his soul shall be far from them. Train up a child in the way he should go, and when he is old, he will not depart from it. The rich ruleth over the poor, and the borrower is servant to the lender. He that soweth iniquity shall reap vanity, and the rod of his anger shall fail. He that hath a bountiful eye shall be blessed, for he giveth of his bread to the poor. Cast out the scorner, and contention shall go out. Yea, strife and reproach shall cease. He that loveth pureness of heart, for the grace of his lips the king shall be his friend. The eyes of the Lord preserve knowledge, and he overthroweth the words of the transgressor. The slothful man saith, "There is a lion without, I shall be slain in the streets." The mouth of strange women is a deep pit. He that is abhorred of the Lord shall fall therein. Foolishness is bound in the heart of a child, but the rod of correction shall drive it far from him. He that oppresseth the poor to increase his riches, and he that giveth to the rich, shall surely come to want. Bow down thine ear, and hear the words of the wise, and apply thine heart unto my knowledge. For it is a pleasant thing if thou keep them within thee, they shall withal be fitted in thy lips. That thy trust may be in the Lord, I have made known to thee this day, even to thee. Have not I written to thee excellent things in counsels and knowledge, that I might make thee know the certainty of the words of truth, that thou mightest answer the words of truth to them that send unto thee? Rob not the poor, because he is poor, neither oppress the afflicted in the gate. For the Lord will plead their cause, and spoil the soul of those that spoil them. Make no friendship with an angry man, and with a furious man thou shalt not go, lest thou learn his ways, and get a snare to thy soul. Be not thou one of them that strike hands, or of them that are sureties for debts. If thou hast nothing to pay, why should he take away thy bed from under thee? Remove not the ancient landmark which thy fathers have set. Seest thou a man diligent in his business? He shall stand before kings. He shall not stand before mean men. Psalm 115. Not unto us, O Lord, not unto us, but unto thy name give glory, for thy mercy and for thy truth's sake. Wherefore should the heathen say, "Where is now their God?" But our God is in the heavens. He hath done whatsoever he hath pleased. Their idols are silver and gold, the work of men's hands. They have mouths, but they speak not. Eyes have they, but they see not. They have ears, but they hear not. Noses have they, but they smell not. They have hands, but they handle not. Feet have they, but they walk not, neither speak they through their throat. They that make them are like unto them. So is every one that trusteth in them. O Israel, trust thou in the Lord. He is their help and their shield. O house of Aaron, trust in the Lord. He is their help and their shield. Ye that fear the Lord, trust in the Lord. He is their help and their shield. The Lord hath been mindful of us. He will bless us. He will bless the house of Israel. He will bless the house of Aaron. He will bless them that fear the Lord, both small and great. The Lord shall increase you more and more, you and your children. Ye are blessed of the Lord which made heaven and earth. The heaven, even the heavens, are the Lord's. But the earth hath he given to the children of men. The dead praise not the Lord, neither any that go down into silence. But we will bless the Lord from this time forth and forevermore. Praise the Lord. Chapter 6. Whither is thy beloved gone, O thou fairest among women? Whither is thy beloved turned aside, that we may seek him there? My beloved is gone down into his garden, to the beds of spices, to feed in the gardens, and to gather lilies. I am my beloved's, and my beloved is mine. He feedeth among the lilies. Thou art beautiful, O my love, as Tirzah, comely as Jerusalem, terrible as an army with banners. Turn away thine eyes from me, for they have overcome me. Thy hair is as a flock of goats that appear from Gilead. Thy teeth are as a flock of sheep which go up from the washing, whereof every one beareth twins, and there is not one barren among them. As a piece of a pomegranate are thy temples within thy locks. There are 80 queens, and 80 concubines, and virgins without number. My dove, my undefiled, is but one. She is the only one of her mother. She is the choice one of her that bare her. The daughters saw her and blessed her, yea, the queens and the concubines, and they praised her. Who is she that looketh forth as the morning, fair as the moon, clear as the sun, and terrible as an army with banners? I went down into the garden of nuts to see the fruits of the valley, and to see whether the vine flourished and the pomegranates budded. For ever I was aware, my soul made me like the chariots of Amminadab. Return, return, O Shulamite, return, return, that we may look upon thee. What will ye see in the Shulamite? As it were the company of two armies.
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0: 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Today, Keith Moore is teaching from the Word of God, a message from the series, Laws of Increase 2. Stay tuned, because at the end of this broadcast, we'll be giving you information on how you can receive a free copy of today's teaching. And now, Brother Moore.
1: Number one, sow. If you don't sow, nothing for God to bless. Now, let me back up a little bit. Tithing is not sowing. Remember we talked about that?
2: Yes.
1: Tithing is not giving. Giving implies it was yours to give. The tenth part of the increase is the Lord's. Tithing is returning that tenth portion to Him and honoring Him with it. Right? But here's the great thing. We read it. When you tithe, your sowing is blessed. Haggai talked about they sowed a lot, but they only reaped a little bit. We read that last night. But what did he say in Malachi? You bring all the tithes into the storehouse, I will open the windows of heaven. That's the blessing. I said, that's the blessing coming down on what you're putting your hand to and what you're sowing. It'll be prospered. It'll be blessed. It'll be multiplied. Number one, sow. Sow something. Start where you are. If it's a dime, if it's a quarter, start where you are. Sow something above the tithe. Number two, sow liberally. Sow generously, and you'll reap that way. The larger increments you start sowing in, it'll start coming back to you on a larger level. I'm telling you what I think. I've seen it in the Word. I've seen it in my life. You were here Sunday night, weren't you? 100,000 at one pop. Huh? We started with $5. And we kept sowing in bigger amounts. And you watch it. Just hide and watch if you don't believe it. We're going to sow a one-time $250,000. Amen? It's going to come in. We'll just keep stepping up. But here's number three. Sow in every area that you want to reap. Sow liberally, but sow in every area that you want to reap. The law of Genesis, without going into all of it, anybody remember? He said, let the earth come forth with every sort of grass and seed, and the seeds will produce after their own kind. That's the law of Genesis, right? Bean seeds produce what?
2: Beans.
1: Never corn. Always beans. Right? Apple seed will make a what?
2: Apple.
1: Every time. Never an orange. It's that way spiritually. Everything produces after its own kind. If you are deficient in an area, you need to sow in that area. If you read Luke 6, back up a little bit, he talked about forgiving. He talked about loving. He talked about not holding a grudge. And that's all sowing too. If you're lacking in any area of your life, you need to check up on your sowing. Have I been sowing in that area? People say, well, nobody will be a friend to me. Are you a friend to other people? Everybody's so hard with me and they won't give me another chance. Have you been hard with other people? Did you hear me? People won't stay with me. They're not loyal. They won't stay. Have you been loyal? You see what I'm talking about? Every area that you want to reap. Well, what if you give clothes? You'll reap clothes. What if you give money? What if you give payoffs? Help somebody pay something off, then what'll happen? Somebody will help you pay something off. What did Galatians say? Don't be deceived. God is not mocked. Whatever a man sows, what's the next word? That shall he also reap. What's that? Whatever you sowed. You sow meanness, you'll reap some meanness. You sow hard-headedness and stubbornness and being ill and fussing and fighting, you'll reap a harvest of fussing. You sow junk, you'll get a harvest of junk. You sow good things, you'll reap that. I never forget, some years ago, Phyllis came in one day. We were just getting a hold of some of these things. And she said, I need some clothes. And so I'm going to give some clothes. I'm going to sew clothes. I said, well, help yourself. Man, she got in the closet, began to flinging and throwing stuff. Next thing I knew, I mean, she about cleaned that place out. Two-thirds of her stuff was gone. And somebody said to me, oh, Brother Keith, uh-oh, you're going to have to go and replace all them clothes. I said, I'm not her source. I'm not her source. I mean, I can give her something if I want to, but God can dress her a lot better than I can.
3: Amen.
1: Hmm? She did. She gave those clothes. And it wasn't but how long? A few months? Month or two? She's working in a doctor's office. And here comes in these ladies, and they said, you know, we don't want to insult you, but we have some clothes. And we wondered if you could wear some of them. Well, you don't know what people are talking about, but she said, yeah, let's look at them. They brought them in, and they were brand new. Still had the tags on them. Expensive, from Exclusive, thousands of dollars worth of clothes. And they were just her size. And she liked them. Well, she's been stuck ever since then. She knows how to do it, man. I mean, she just gives clothes and reaps clothes and clothes. I mean, just the last few months, how much clothes have you had come in? That's right. I mean, it was before we came up here, didn't you? Yeah, she had another closet cleaning. And I'm not talking about giving rags now. Take your rags to the junkyard. Hmm? You know, somebody a while back, I served under Brother Hagin's ministry for 20 years. And he said when he was one of his first pastorates, somebody come by the parsonage one time, and they said, you know, we had some dishes and some stuff, and we were on our way to the junk pile with them, and we thought, well, no, the preacher could probably use these. So we just brought them to you. He said he took them out in the woods and just threw them at a tree. And just broke everyone, because they had big chips in them and big, well, they were taking them to throw them away. You know they did that to the Lord? You know Jesus took that personally? He said, inasmuch as you did it or didn't do it to the least of these, my brethren, you did it or you didn't do it to me. It's pitiful. Not just preachers, anybody. Don't give people wore out junk.
2: Amen.
1: Did you hear me?
3: Right.
1: You're trying to bless them. I was going to throw it away, and I thought about you. Now that really blesses you, don't it? I mean, yeah, I was hauling this off to the junkyard, and you came to mind. I thought about you. Well, thanks a lot. Thought about me in the junk pile. Give your best. Now, I know sometimes something is used. I mean, you know, I'd take a good 6-month-old car. I mean, know what I'm talking about. I mean, you know, I'm not saying it has to always be brand new, but it needs to be nice. It needs to be something that you'd be happy to use yourself. Amen. Don't you sow junk, you sow garbage, and that's what'll come back to you. Good measure, pressed down, shaken together, and running over is garbage in your life, because that's what you gave, and that's that's what's coming back to you. Oh boy. What was I talking about before I got into all that? Sow in every area that you want to reap. If you sow clothes, what happens? Comes back clothes. I was down, this must have been 1980. I was down in Guatemala. You know what I'm talking about? About 86, I think it was. We were down in Guatemala, and I was with a team there. We built a church there, literally, physically, out of, you know, wood and everything. And we had a tent meeting. People got saved. And one of the prominent, a lot of the folk were pretty poor. But one of the more well-to-do, which you wouldn't have called well-to-do, invited us to their home. And we were sitting there eating. They had prepared a meal. Not everything was tasty to me. But they were endeavoring to honor us, and we smiled and we thanked them for it. We didn't speak the language. But I had a watch that was maybe a $300 watch somebody had given me. And the fellow saw it, and he liked it. He didn't make a deal about it. He just thought it was real nice, told me so. And the Lord dealt with me to give him that watch. We're sitting at the table. And he's just saying, boy, that's nice. He wasn't dropping hints. He wasn't pulling on. You know, sometimes people do that, and they're trying to pull on it. That ain't faith. And it's not right. If you think God might be dealing with somebody to give you something, be sure you say nothing about it. Did you hear me? Don't muddy the waters. And so the Lord just dealt with me right there at the table. I just pulled it off and I said, brother, I said, here, I want you to have this. And of course I had to use an interpreter, and he told him, and he said, oh, no. I said, yeah. He said, no, you know, and he spoke to me in Spanish, and I said, please, accept it. Well, he finally did. Man, he was happy. He beamed like a light bulb. Boy, he walked around with that watch like that, man. He was happy about that. This watch looked like a gold watch, but it wasn't. You know what I'm talking about? It wasn't a real gold watch. And I sold that. Now, let me ask you, when you sow watches, what happens? Huh? You sow watches, you plant tomatoes, you get tomatoes. You plant clothes, you sow clothes, you get clothes. How long ago? It was another 3 or 4 years. I was here in the States, sitting at a table, having a meal, and a fella had a gold one on, real gold. He looked at me, he said, the Lord told me to give you this watch. I mean, almost identical situation. We're sitting at a meal just like that. I said, he did? He said, I know he did. Here, please take it. And he took it off. Put it on my arm. Real gold. Amen. You sow a bean, you don't get a bean. You get beans. Right? You get multiplied. Right? What you sowed. Well, that wasn't the end of it.
0: And that concludes today's message by Brother Keith Moore. Today's teaching is from the series, Laws of Increase 2. 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

0: something doesn't happen now in Israel without being affected in the United States. Mm-hmm. You know, the world is small. It's interconnected.
1: Exactly.
0: So it's not that he's going to have authority and rule over the place of the United States, you might say.
1: Right.
0: But it'll be affected. It'll be affected. All things will, are affected there.
1: Okay, the repercussions of what
0: the repercussions, exactly. I'm trusting that the United States will have a lot of people in it who have been affected by the ones who have been raptured.
1: Hopefully they're reading our Bibles.
0: Hopefully they're reading their Bibles and they stand up for Israel.

0: materials.
1: Materials right there in the land. Here in the United States, yes, but right there in the land.
0: How convenient.
1: At McDollar Bell, because we've been told that that's a place that's going to be protected by God, and it's going to be used by the 144,000. 144,000 can't get in there, but their leaders can.
0: Mm-hmm. And we've talked about, which we won't take time now.
1: No, let's don't talk about the rest of that.
0: But that's interesting.
1: Yeah, there's interesting things we know, but we can't tell you now. Okay, those who worship on the earth, verse 8. Read that, please, Shelley.
2: Okay.
1: You'll have to read that out of your Bible.
2: Okay, out of the Bible. And all that dwell upon the earth shall worship him, talking about the Antichrist, whose names are not written in the book of life of the Lamb, slain from the foundation of the world.
1: Okay, so these are the people that are worshiping him. Their names are not in the book of life. They've been blotted out.
2: Okay.
1: And so they're going to come. He's going to do wonders, all kinds of things. Now go down to verse 16.
2: And he causeth all, both small and great, rich and poor, free and bond, to receive a mark in their right hand or in their foreheads. And that no man might buy or sell save he that had the mark or the name of the beast or the number of his name. Here is wisdom. Let him that hath understanding count the number of the beast, for it is the number of a man, and his number is 666.
1: 666, which is?
2: The mark of the beast.
1: And what is the number?
2: 666.
1: 666. So there's going to be a mark of the beast. Now, we've already seen that Jesus, God, marked the foreheads of the 144,000, but the enemy... He marks some people, and this mark is going to say, you cannot buy bread, you cannot feed your family, you cannot have anything unless you got this mark of the beast. Here is wisdom, let him understand. And so he's giving this mark of the beast to men on earth. And if you receive this mark of the beast, there's no hope for you. There's no hope for you in eternity. So,
0: remember the magazine.
1: But anyway, we haven't got time, to go into that.
0: Call in.
1: But I did. There was a magazine. I was on a plane, and I saw where they had a woman's head and her right hand, and they had a chip in it, and they were advocating put chips in people. So I'm going to say something here that really I'm not allowed to say much in churches. I'm going to talk to you about the mark of the beast. It is so dangerous. And Shelley, we can talk a little bit about it. I was flying over to Brussels. And Brussels, the European Parliament is, and as you pointed out the other day, or maybe it was today, I can't remember, they've set themselves up, the European Union, in that eastern part of the old Roman Empire. Mm-hmm. And so there are many, many things about it that mark that it will be the headquarters of the place of the operation of the beast and the Antichrist
0: system.
1: It's a
0: platform. Mm-hmm.
1: A platform, the old Roman Empire revived. Now, so at least in all of their realmdom, this mark of the beast is going to prevail. Mm-hmm. We used to go there. I would go around, marching around in those streets of Brussels, and I saw millions of people. They have more visitors and non-residents than any other city, because all, like the nations of Africa, all those and that, they send ambassadors to the European Union. Mm-hmm. And I couldn't see us being able to preach on the street corners the Lord Jesus Christ. Sometimes I would think, I wish I had a placard, you know, like those placards.
0: Yeah, for protest.
1: Yeah, and you could march around and say, don't take the mark. Don't take the mark. Don't take the mark.
2: Or don't take the chip.
1: Or don't take the chip, which
2: take
1: is
2: a chop instead of a chip,
1: which could be a chip, could well be a mark of the beast. They want to put mm-hmm. something in you. Mm-hmm. So I've been concerned something and about tattoos. Now, this is like a verboten subject in some churches because a lot of people have tattoos. Now, are they going to go to hell because they have a tattoo? Absolutely not. I mean, you could spray paint your body green and go to heaven if your heart, you believe God raised Jesus from the dead and you accept him. And you're going to go to heaven based on the condition of your heart, your spirit.
0: That's right.
1: And even suicide victims who have shot themselves or killed themselves, something was wrong in their head.
0: Yeah. You can be sick in
1: their
0: head.
1: Their head was sick.
0: Just like your stomach is sick.
1: Yeah,

0: So you're not going to go to heaven based on your head. You're not going to go to heaven based on your skin. You're going to heaven based on your heart, your spirit. So I'm not talking to people, to Christians or anybody who has tattoos. I'm not trying to put you down or judge you or anything else. I'm just telling you that what has troubled me about the way that being tattooed has come into and our society has accepted it. I believe it's a setup from the Antichrist system to these people who'll be living at that time. When somebody says to them, you need another mark,
1: they're
0: you need
1: acclimated
0: a chip,
1: anyway.
0: They're acclimated already. He's been acclimating them for a long time. So what does it mean to them to get another tattoo, or what does it mean to them to get another mark?
1: Another day in the office.
0: Another day, yeah.
1: Make an appointment.
0: Because we've got to feed our kids. So, but now the scriptures say, Leviticus 19:28, and in the New American, the ESV, and the Amplified, I checked this out, and this is the way they all translate it. You shall not make any cuts in your body for the dead. You know how people are cutting themselves? Verboten. You shall not make any cuts in your body for the dead, nor make any tattoo marks on yourselves. I am Jehovah. Now, I think King James says write. Have you got King James there? Oh, you don't, you haven't turned to it. That's fine. That's fine. I think it says you shall not write on your body.
1: Okay.
0: So a lot of tattooing originates back in pagan days. And so, for myself, I wouldn't want to get any tattoos. I go by this. You don't have to go by this. This is not going to be what gets you saved or what gets you to heaven. This is right next to Leviticus 19:26, which says you shall not eat anything with the blood, nor practice divination or soothsaying. So in the same scriptures which tell us you shouldn't go to soothsayers, and most Christians believe that you shouldn't go to a soothsayer, a fortune teller, a diviner, a medium, you shouldn't do that. Well, this is right there. So some people say, oh, that was Old Testament, we don't have to pay attention to it. You certainly, it is not. I want to stress this. I want you to know right now that I'm not saying people who have tattoos are not going to heaven. That is absolutely not truth. And you should not look at someone who has tattoos and judge them. Nothing is going to count on their going to heaven except the condition of their being a born-again person. But all I'm talking about is right here, it's a setup. I think if you have eyes to see, it used to be very few who had a tattoo. And now in many places, it's the very few who don't have a tattoo. So I myself, because of this scripture, I'm not going to do it. If you did it, maybe. I see a lot of basketball players. They got crosses and
1: scriptures
0: and, everything on their bodies. But they're born again.
1: Mm-hmm.
0: They're evidently born again.
1: So the point you're making is there's been a whole lot of change in your lifetime.
0: Oh, yeah.
1: In the mindset of society as a whole in writing on their bodies.
0: Uh-huh.
1: So what is the big deal with this kind of mindset for them to go get a chip?
0: Uh-huh. Yeah, that's how they'll feel. Because they've been set up. It's all right.
1: Well, you can get your dog chip now.
0: Yeah.
1: So he won't be lost forever.
0: Mm-hmm.
1: So,
0: but if you take the mark of the beast, you're going to be lost forever.
1: Yeah.
0: It's a really very serious thing.
1: It is.
0: And so my only caution is don't take the mark. If you happen to be watching this and you're not born again, I do pray you'll be born again. According to Romans 10:9-10, you're born again if you believe in your heart God raised Jesus from the dead. You believe he died for your sins and you accept him. You believe God raised Jesus from the dead and you ask him into your life, then you're born again.
1: Mm-hmm.
0: But let's say you live your whole life through and you don't do that. For God's sake, when this Antichrist comes along, don't take the mark. It was December of 2018. Just before that, the Lord had been dealing with me. I'm so conscious of the times of the end, the days of the end, so conscious of what the prophet said, and I knew we were fast approaching it, and that people needed information. And so the Lord dealt with me to start a school, an online school, fully accredited. You can take it for accreditation or not. And we call it 3BI, Billy Brim Bible Institute. And there, We go through the prophets. We go through the Old Testament prophets. We go through Genesis. We go through the book of Ephesians. We talk about, we've got such a good curriculum. And now in our curriculum, we have the book of Revelation. And I'm offering that these 2 months, mm-hmm. a complete study of the book of Revelation, which you can get in your house online and at your convenience. You can sit down and you can go scripture by scripture by scripture. And I guarantee you, you'll be blessed. You will be blessed to see what the prophets have to say. And you won't be scared by the book of Revelation. You will be blessed because it says you'll be blessed. Mm-hmm. So we can for sure promise the people, Shelley, that if they take this course, they'll be blessed because the book of Revelation says you'll be blessed. If you just hear it, if you just read it. And so in our course, it's hours and hours of study. And we guarantee the blessing.
1: When I think of one scripture, it says, wisdom and knowledge shall be the stability of your times. And when you know these things, see it in the Word of God for yourself, particularly the book of Revelation, it will be a stability to you.
0: It'll be peaceful.
1: You can sleep at night and be blessed.
0: Shalom.
1: Shalom.
0: 2/3 of these scriptures are prophecy. Most of them have been fulfilled. But we're going to do what Peter says. He says, pay attention to the prophets because they're like a light shining in a dark place.
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0: Shalom, I'm Billy Brim. And we have 3BI, Billy Brim Bible Institute. I'm so thrilled about it. Oh, I've so longed to be able to stand with people and teach some of the things I know the Lord has shown me, even with prophetic teaching. And two of the books that are most exciting to me in the Bible are the book of Daniel and the book of Revelation. They go together. We'd like you to be a student in our book of Daniel, which explains the 70th week, Daniel's 70th week, something coming up. And then we have the book of Revelation and how it ties into that. All the Bible goes together, and it's so wonderful to see the great revelation that comes to us from the book of Daniel and from the book of Revelation. So many people, their understanding of the book of Revelation is either not there at all or they're frightened of it. But it's a wonderful book. Wonderful when you can understand what our Lord reveals to us in it. And I'd like to share it with you. You can find how to do that right here. Thank you.
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4: When you and I fail, and we get into the Word of God saying, Lord, show me, why did I fail? Why do I keep on failing? God, show me, what are you trying to say to me? It is amazing what you will learn about the Lord. It is amazing what you will learn about yourself. It is amazing what you learn about the grace and the goodness and the forgiveness of God and how God operates in the person's life.
5: 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When that happens, what do you do next? 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Here's part 2 of Responding to Sin. 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
4: Now, what do we do with our sin? When we have yielded to temptation, how do we respond to that? We can respond by having ourselves a big pity party and just saying, shame on me. God, I promise you I'm not going to do it again, and turn right around and respond the same way. I believe there's some very specific things that God would have us to do once we failed, once we've yielded, once we know we have sinned against God. And the first step is this, and that is to repent of your sin before God. If you'll notice in this passage in Psalm 51, David puts it this way. He says in verse 4, against thee, thee only, I have sinned. Now, that does not mean that he did not recognize that he'd sinned against Bathsheba and against Uriah, her husband, but that primarily, most of all, that he had sinned against the living God. Recognition that his sin is against God. Recognition that that sin is against the backdrop of the goodness and love and mercy of God that he'd been bestowing upon him all the days of his life. And we need to recognize that our sin is against Almighty God, against the backdrop of goodness and love and mercy and kindness and generosity that God has been expressing to us all the days of our life. The recognition that our sin is against God, that is extremely important, because you see, the truth is the basis of all of our sin. When you uncover all of it, ultimately it is against God. It may be against other people, but primarily against the loving Father who is unconditionally loving us all the days of our life. Step number one, repent of that sin before God. Step number two, accept the forgiveness of God. Jesus Christ died in order that all men may be saved. Only those are saved who apply to their heart by personal acceptance through faith and repentance of their sin in the Lord Jesus Christ. That redemption is only applied to those who receive it. But now what about my forgiveness now that I am a believer? Though God has forgiven me of my sin 2,000 years ago, I will only be able to experience that forgiveness. I will only be able to enjoy release and liberty from that guilt. I will only be able to experience freedom from that bondage when I genuinely repent of my sin. First of all, there must be genuine repentance before God. Secondly, there must be the acceptance of our forgiveness before Him. Thirdly, that is to accept God's discipline willingly. If you'll recall back in 2 Samuel chapter 12, what God said to Nathan, He said, here's what I want you to tell David. He confronts David, and then he says to him in verse 10, now therefore the sword shall never depart from your house, because you have despised me and have taken the wife of Uriah the Hittite to be your wife. Now David not only committed adultery with Bathsheba, he had her husband murdered, and then he had the audacity to marry this woman whose husband he had killed in order that she could be his wife. God was sorely displeased. God was grieved, and He said to David, through Nathan, He said, the sword shall never leave your house as long as you live. Now, friend, that is very severe discipline. And I'm going to talk about why in just a moment, but I want you to listen carefully. Very severe discipline. If you will look at the life of David, from the time David sinned against Bathsheba, everything in his life changed. It was downhill the rest of the way. Up until that time, God had done some wonderful, marvelous things in his life. Made him king, respected by the people of the world. But now that he sinned against Bathsheba, and it wasn't just adultery, but it was murder, and then marrying the very woman whose husband he had murdered, bringing disgrace upon Israel. He had sinned against God. And the scripture says, Nathan said to him, the sword will never leave your house. There is a long list of events in the rest of 2 Samuel of things that happened to David and in his life and to his family as a result of his sin. Suppose David, upon committing adultery with Bathsheba, had that very night or the very next morning with a sense of grief in his heart that he'd sinned against God, that is confessing his sin, acknowledging that it was against God, assuming full responsibility, doing it immediately with open and honesty. If he had done that, there would have been no murder, that there would have been no marriage of Bathsheba, but he waited till he was confronted with Nathan. He tried to cover up his sin. That's why genuine repentance immediately is so very, very important. And the discipline in his life was extremely severe. David, who was the king of Israel, sinned against God, and he violated several of the commandments. He was the king. And God could not allow King David to get away with that sin without disciplining him in a fashion that the whole nation of Israel would learn the lesson: you can't commit adultery and murder and marry the murdered person's wife and God ignore it. So we have to be very careful, because the discipline of God is coming. Now you say, well, but now wait a minute. If he has forgiven me, how can God discipline me having forgiven me? Because discipline is an act of love. Forgiving me says that God is not going to hold it against me. He's wiped it out. But because he loves me, and because he does not want it repeated again and again and again, because God wants to teach us something, because God wants to build us up, because he wants to make us an encouragement to others, because he wants to deepen our relationship with him so that we become more valuable in service to him, what does he do? He corrects us by discipline as an act of love. And sometimes you say, oh, God, you're loving me too much. I can't handle that. Well, all of us feel that way at times, but it is always an expression of love. Whether it is light discipline or heavy discipline, it is always an expression of love to correct us lest we ruin and destroy ourselves. So when the discipline comes, it doesn't mean we haven't been forgiven. It just means that God is keeping his word. What does he say in Hebrews? He disciplines those whom he loves. So that the discipline is an expression of love, and we should accept the discipline of God without complaining, realizing that it is coming from an expression of unconditional love. But there's another step, and that is, you and I are to seek to learn the lessons that God would have us to learn. Now, what are those lessons? Now, the three words I want you to jot down. First of all, humility. Secondly, purity. And thirdly, instruction. When we fail before God, we should ask God, Lord, humble my spirit before you. Lord, purify my sinful heart. Thirdly, Lord, instruct me in your ways so that this will not become a habit in my life, so that I will not repeat this grief against you and against myself and maybe against someone else. The spirit of humility, purity in our heart, instruction, wisdom. That is, whenever you and I fall and falter before God, we should ask the Lord, Lord, teach me what you want me to know. Instruct me in the ways that I should be instructed, lest this become a part of my life. And I continually hinder your work, and I continually hinder your work within me. How do you respond when you fail? Do you ask God to teach you something? Oh, Lord, please get me out of this mess quickly. Unmess my mess, God, by your grace. Is that what you tell him? You see, the truth is we should always be looking to learn something from our failures. Otherwise, if we don't learn anything from our failures, what do we have to give to someone else? It is amidst our failures and our tears and our heartache that God is able to instruct us and purify us and humble us. And as he does, we become more useful to him. But when we avoid it, when we refuse to listen, when the only thing we want is for God to get the pressure off, and you make him all kind of promises, and God knows those promises don't mean a thing, if we are really sincere, we're going to begin to search the Word. We're going to want to know, what is God saying? What is he doing? What is he trying to teach me in these areas of my failure in life? I believe David learned a lot of things. that he was able to share to those about him, which he did. And I believe there's a verse of Scripture here that says that is true of him. So we seek to learn the lessons that God wants to teach us. And then if we continue to struggle, this is the next point. I want you to jot this down. If you continue to struggle with that temptation, seek godly counsel. Sometimes one of the wisest things you can do is to find some person whom you trust who will be a wise, godly counsel to you, to help you to understand why you're reacting the way you're acting, why you're responding the way you're responding. What is it in you? What need is there in you that's not being met, and you're trying to meet that need in a way that is unholy before God and disastrous to your own sense of self-esteem and to God's purpose and plan for your life? And if, my friend, you cannot find someone who is a friend, find some godly professional counselor, someone who will help you walk through that until you understand why, what's going on in your life, and someone who can encourage you. You see, sometimes that's what we need. We need someone to encourage us along, someone to confront us and help us to see why we failed and the circumstance in which we failed and why is it we repeatedly fail and what mistake we're making and what little twitch in our thinking that's not right and how we've been deceived by the devil and how we're living in deceptions. There are reasons, and sometime we need someone else to help us understand that. My friend, if you're too proud to ask for help, I can assure you one thing: Satan is going to defeat you. If you're too proud to ask for help when you have repeated failures, I want to encourage you, don't ever be too proud to say, God, I don't know what to do next. Don't ever be too proud to say to someone whom you can trust, listen, I'm in trouble. I don't know what to do. I don't know why I keep failing the same old way. Would you please help me to understand what it is inside of me that's going on that I don't seem to be able to handle? And there's some folks who don't understand what's going on. Sometimes they're just deceived by the devil and they cannot see it. He has blinded them totally. They think they're doing the right thing. They want to do the right thing, but they've been deceived by the devil. And so sometimes it is a matter of seeking wise, godly counsel. Lord, I need your help. And sometimes you and I need someone else's help. So let me repeat this. Don't ever be too proud to say to someone, would you help me? I don't know what to do. I have failed, and I really need you to help me. Sometimes that is the wisest decision you can make. And if you find yourself failing and failing and failing, I believe that is an indication you need some wise, godly counsel, someone you can go to that'll help you through this time of difficulty in your life. And then there's one other thing I want to mention here. And I want you to notice, if you will, in this 51st Psalm, what David says. He says in verse 10, create in me a clean heart, O God. Renew a steadfast spirit within me. Don't cast me away from thy presence. Do not take thy Holy Spirit from me. Restore to me the joy of thy salvation and sustain me with a willing spirit. Then he says, Lord, if you will do all that, this is what I'll do. Verse 13, then I will teach transgressors thy ways and sinners will be converted to thee. Which leads me to the last thing that I want to say at this point, and that is, we are to share wisely God's grace and God's power in our temptation experience. We are to share wisely. Very important you jot that word down. Share wisely God's grace and God's power in our temptation experiences. Why do you think God has forgiven you? Why do you think God is teaching you? Why do you think God is sustaining you and comforting you? Why do you think He's making you wise in our failures and in our misunderstandings and our faults and our deliberate, willful sins against Him? Why is He correcting us? Not only for our benefit, but for the benefit of others. You see, sometimes the most valuable friend we have is a friend who has already preceded us down the road of failure. Sometimes that's the best friend you can have, someone who's already preceded you down the road of failure, and God in His grace and wisdom and power has delivered them. And then they can say to you and me, I've been where you are. And I want to tell you, God hasn't abandoned you. I want to tell you, God still loves you. I want to tell you, His forgiveness is all sufficient, and His grace is all sufficient, and He's helped me. He'll also help you if you're willing to let Him do it. You see, when you and I are willing to say, let me tell you about my failures. Let me tell you what God in His grace and loving power has done in my life. Now, when we share our failures, notice what I said, share them wisely. You don't share failures and give such intimate details in such a fashion to stir up more motivation to temptation, but rather to share them so wisely that the other person will see primarily that your sin was against God, that you were grieved in your spirit, that you suffered the discipline of God, and that your heart ached, and that God has delivered you by His grace, and He's empowered you to overcome that in your life. That's what people need to hear. But on the other hand, there's another word of caution. We never share our victories or our failures with a sense of, I have learned. My friend, don't ever tell anybody that. Just tell them, you're learning. God is working in my life. I'm still learning. Once you say, let me tell you what I have learned, watch out. Because Satan's going to unleash the most vicious attack against the very area of your life in which you think you have succeeded or in which you think you have victory. We are all learners. That's what a disciple is. A disciple isn't someone who has learned it. A disciple is one who has and is in the process of learning the ways of God. If I'm going to respond to my failures properly, I'm going to respond as a learner, one who is humbled in spirit, purified in the heart out of true repentance, and a person who is seeking wisdom and instruction. And you see, here's what will happen. When you and I fail, and we get into the Word of God saying, Lord, show me, why did I fail? Why do I keep on failing? God, show me, what are you trying to say to me? It is amazing what you will learn about the Lord. It is amazing what you will learn about yourself. It is amazing what you learn about the grace and the goodness and the forgiveness of God and how God operates in the person's life. These biblical characters' lives will just suddenly come off the page and you'll think, God, that's how I feel. That's how you responded to them. I expect you to respond to my life in the same way. And what happens, you and I become valuable friends because we become encouragers to other people. Friend, when you have hit the bottom, who do you want to talk to? Somebody who's been to the bottom and has at least come just a little ways off of it, in whose life God is teaching them and instructing them, and they've experienced the pits, but they've experienced the grace, they've experienced the power of God, and they're there to encourage you. That's the kind of friend you want. We're never to sin in order to make ourselves good friends to others. We don't sin that grace may abound more. Paul warns us against that. But we, in our failures, are to take advantage of every single opportunity to learn and to equip ourselves against further failure in order what? We'll be more useful to God, a greater encouragement, a more powerful witness to other people who are where we have been. Now, my friends, you and I can respond to temptation several ways. We can grow bitter. We can become barren and useless and wasteful in our life. Or we can become a tremendous blessing to someone else. But it just depends on how you and I respond. And my friend, it is a choice you make. And my plea to you today is, don't waste your failures. Profit from them and become a valuable blessing to someone else who is hurting desperately, just like you've hurt.
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5: 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In fact, it denies yourself of what you really need. Here's a moment with Charles Stanley.
4: We can't always be holy. We won't always be holy. But we can be honest, and I believe that in the eyes of God, God is looking for those of us who are open and honest about our sin, honest about our weaknesses, honest about our frailties, honest about our faults and our failures. Because you see, God is willing to walk in grace and goodness and love and mercy and forgiveness with anyone who is open and honest to Him about their sin. No matter how grievous it may be, if we're open and honest, truly repentant, confessing our guilt before Him, assuming full responsibility, acknowledging that our guilt and our sin is against God, God's fellowship with us will be sweet and tender when we are open and honest with God. But when we start trying to cover it up and say, Lord, now you know, I know I've made a mistake, but after all, God, I know that everybody makes mistakes. Nobody's perfect. That is dishonesty. The truth is we have sinned against God. We must be absolutely open and honest with God about it.
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14: chapter 22. A good name is rather to be chosen than great riches, and loving favor rather than silver and gold. The rich and poor meet together. The Lord is the maker of them all. A prudent man foreseeth the evil and hideth himself, but the simple pass on and are punished. By humility and the fear of the Lord are riches and honor and life. Thorns and snares are in the way of the froward. He that doth keep his soul shall be far from them. Train up a child in the way he should go, and when he is old, he will not depart from it. The rich ruleth over the poor, and the borrower is servant to the lender. He that soweth iniquity shall reap vanity, and the rod of his anger shall fail. He that hath a bountiful eye shall be blessed, for he giveth of his bread to the poor. Cast out the scorner, and contention shall go out. Yea, strife and reproach shall cease. He that loveth pureness of heart, for the grace of his lips the king shall be his friend. The eyes of the Lord preserve knowledge, and he overthroweth the words of the transgressor. The slothful man saith, there is a lion without, I shall be slain in the streets. The mouth of strange women is a deep pit. He that is abhorred of the Lord shall fall therein. Foolishness is bound in the heart of a child, but the rod of correction shall drive it far from him. He that oppresseth the poor to increase his riches, and he that giveth to the rich, shall surely come to want. Bow down thine ear, and hear the words of the wise, and apply thine heart unto my knowledge. For it is a pleasant thing if thou keep them within thee, they shall withal be fitted in thy lips. That thy trust may be in the Lord, I have made known to thee this day, even to thee. Have not I written to thee excellent things in counsels and knowledge, that I might make thee know the certainty of the words of truth, that thou mightest answer the words of truth to them that send unto thee? Rob not the poor, because he is poor, neither oppress the afflicted in the gate. For the Lord will plead their cause, and spoil the soul of those that spoil them. Make no friendship with an angry man, and with a furious man thou shalt not go, lest thou learn his ways, and get a snare to thy soul. Be not thou one of them that strike hands, or of them that are sureties for debts. If thou hast nothing to pay, why should he take away thy bed from under thee? Remove not the ancient landmark which thy fathers have set. Seest thou a man diligent in his business? He shall stand before kings. He shall not stand before mean men. Psalm 140. Deliver me, O Lord, from the evil man. Preserve me from the violent man, which imagine mischiefs in their heart. Continually are they gathered together for war. They have sharpened their tongues like a serpent. Adder's poison is under their lips. Selah. Keep me, O Lord, from the hands of the wicked. Preserve me from the violent man, who have purposed to overthrow my goings. The proud have hid a snare for me and cords. They have spread a net by the wayside. They have set gins for me. Selah. I said unto the Lord, Thou art my God. Hear the voice of my supplications, O Lord. O God the Lord, the strength of my salvation, Thou hast covered my head in the day of battle. Grant not, O Lord, the desires of the wicked. Further not his wicked device, lest they exalt themselves. Selah. As for the head of those that compass me about, let the mischief of their own lips cover them. Let burning coals fall upon them. Let them be cast into the fire, into deep pits, that they rise not up again. Let not an evil speaker be established in the earth. Evil shall hunt the violent man to overthrow him. I know that the Lord will maintain the cause of the afflicted and the right of the poor. Surely the righteous shall give thanks unto thy name. The upright shall dwell in thy presence.
15: Chapter 6. Therefore, leaving the principles of the doctrine of Christ, let us go on unto perfection, not laying again the foundation of repentance from dead works and of faith toward God, of the doctrine of baptisms and of laying on of hands and of resurrection of the dead and of eternal judgment. And this will we do, if God permit. For it is impossible for those who were once enlightened and have tasted of the heavenly gift and were made partakers of the Holy Ghost and have tasted the good word of God and the powers of the world to come, if they shall fall away, to renew them again unto repentance, seeing they crucify to themselves the Son of God afresh and put him to an open shame. For the earth which drinketh in the rain that cometh oft upon it and bringeth forth herbs meet for them by whom it is dressed, receiveth blessing from God. But that which beareth thorns and briars is rejected and is nigh unto cursing, whose end is to be burned. But, beloved, we are persuaded better things of you and things that accompany salvation, though we thus speak. For God is not unrighteous to forget your work and labor of love which ye have showed toward his name, in that ye have ministered to the saints and do minister. And we desire that every one of you do show the same diligence to the full assurance of hope unto the end, that ye be not slothful, but followers of them who through faith and patience inherit the promises. For when God made promise to Abraham, because he could swear by no greater, he sware by himself, saying, Surely, blessing I will bless thee, and multiplying I will multiply thee. And so, after he had patiently endured, he obtained the promise. For men verily swear by the greater, and an oath for confirmation is to them an end of all strife. Wherein God, willing more abundantly to show unto the heirs of promise the immutability of his counsel, confirmed it by an oath, that by two immutable things, in which it was impossible for God to lie, we might have a strong consolation, who have fled for refuge to lay hold upon the hope set before us, which hope we have as an anchor of the soul, both sure and steadfast, and which entereth into that within the veil, whither the forerunner is for us entered, even Jesus, made an high priest forever after the order of Melchizedek. Chapter 5. But a certain man named Ananias, with Sapphira his wife, sold a possession and kept back part of the price, his wife also being privy to it, and brought a certain part and laid it at the apostles' feet. But Peter said, Ananias, why hath Satan filled thine heart to lie to the Holy Ghost and to keep back part of the price of the land? Whiles it remained, was it not thine own? And after it was sold, was it not in thine own power? Why hast thou conceived this thing in thine heart? Thou hast not lied unto men, but unto God. And Ananias, hearing these words, fell down and gave up the ghost. And great fear came on all them that heard these things. And the young men arose, wound him up, and carried him out, and buried him. And it was about the space of 3 hours after, when his wife, not knowing what was done, came in. And Peter answered unto her, Tell me whether ye sold the land for so much. And she said, Yea, for so much. Then Peter said unto her, How is it that ye have agreed together to tempt the Spirit of the Lord? Behold, the feet of them which have buried thy husband are at the door, and shall carry thee out. Then fell she down straightway at his feet, and yielded up the ghost. And the young men came in, and found her dead, and carrying her forth, buried her by her husband. And great fear came upon all the church, and upon as many as heard these things. And by the hands of the apostles were many signs and wonders wrought among the people, and they were all with one accord in Solomon's porch. And of the rest durst no man join himself to them, but the people magnified them. And believers were the more added to the Lord, multitudes both of men and women. Insomuch that they brought forth the sick into the streets and laid them on beds and couches, that at the least the shadow of Peter passing by might overshadow some of them. There came also a multitude out of the cities round about unto Jerusalem, bringing sick folks, and them which were vexed with unclean spirits, and they were healed, every one. Then the high priest rose up, and all they that were with him, which is the sect of the Sadducees, and were filled with indignation, and laid their hands on the apostles and put them in the common prison. But the angel of the Lord by night opened the prison doors and brought them forth, and said, Go, stand and speak in the temple to the people all the words of this life. And when they heard that, they entered into the temple early in the morning and taught. But the high priest came, and they that were with him, and called the council together, and all the senate of the children of Israel, and sent to the prison to have them brought. But when the officers came and found them not in the prison, they returned and told, saying, The prison truly found we shut with all safety, and the keepers standing without before the doors, but when we had opened, we found no man within. Now when the high priest and the captain of the temple and the chief priests heard these things, they doubted of them whereunto this would grow. Then came one and told them, saying, Behold, the men whom ye put in prison are standing in the temple and teaching the people. Then went the captain with the officers and brought them without violence, for they feared the people, lest they should have been stoned. And when they had brought them, they set them before the council. And the high priest asked them, saying, Did not we straitly command you that ye should not teach in this name? And behold, ye have filled Jerusalem with your doctrine, and intend to bring this man's blood upon us. Then Peter and the other apostles answered and said, We ought to obey God rather than men. The God of our fathers raised up Jesus, whom ye slew and hanged on a tree. Him hath God exalted with his right hand to be a prince and a savior, for to give repentance to Israel and forgiveness of sins. And we are his witnesses of these things, and so is also the Holy Ghost, whom God hath given to them that obey him. When they heard that, they were cut to the heart, and took counsel to slay them. Then stood there up one in the council, a Pharisee named Gamaliel, a doctor of the law, had in reputation among all the people, and commanded to put the apostles forth a little space, and said unto them, Ye men of Israel, take heed to yourselves what ye intend to do as touching these men. For before these days rose up Theudas, boasting himself to be somebody, to whom a number of men, about 400, joined themselves, who were slain, and all, as many as obeyed him, were scattered and brought to naught. After this man rose up Judas of Galilee in the days of the taxing, and drew away much people after him. He also perished, and all, even as many as obeyed him, were dispersed. And now I say unto you, refrain from these men, and let them alone. For if this counsel or this work be of men, it will come to naught. But if it be of God, ye cannot overthrow it, lest haply ye be found even to fight against God. And to him they agreed. And when they had called the apostles and beaten them, they commanded that they should not speak in the name of Jesus, and let them go. And they departed from the presence of the council, rejoicing that they were counted worthy to suffer shame for his name. And daily in the temple, and in every house, they ceased not to teach and preach Jesus Christ.
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17: Trouble on the inside of you. Do you have trouble in your soulish realm where your emotions are ruling? Is there trouble there today? Do you have a lot of trouble in your soul and in your spirit? Is there trouble in your physical body you can't seem to get victory over? Is there trouble in your life? You just can't seem to get through into victory. Do you have fear? Is there trouble today? Are you distressed today? Today, any one of you in this room or listening on the radio, right now, is there any distresses in your life? Any struggles, any distress, where you're just almost like depression and you can't seem to shake it. You're fine right now and right here. But as soon as you get outside in the car and you're on your way home, and even more so when you get home, are you distressed? Do troubles, anxiety bombard your mind and your spirit? My answer to you is Jesus Christ and getting in His Word and on your face before the Lord when nobody's around. And my answer to you is also what we learned today through the worship. Lift your hands and praise the living God. Can I hear an amen? When it's not easy to do it anyway, like a weapon. You do it because He's worthy. Amen? And He'll bring you through because He's faithful and true. My Redeemer is faithful and true, Jesus Christ. He's never going to leave you. He'll never forsake you. But you got to trust Him and believe in Him and worship Him when nobody else is around and lift up your hands. Fall on your knees. Do whatever you got to do. Cry out to the living God in your trouble, in your distress, in your anxiety, any fears, any oppression, depression in your life. My answer to you is do what you have to do as a Christian. You are to live a Christian life, and that means when nobody else is around, you still live the Christian way. Can I hear an amen? Your hands are still lifted up, not because everybody can see you and you're in the building, but because you just have your faith in God. Your hope and trust is in Him and Him alone. Can I hear an amen? Amen. Your trust must be that way, completely under God. And let me tell you something else. A lot of people, even Christians, are going to give you their advice on your life. How many would rather have a person's advice, or would you rather have the Holy Spirit's advice? Now, it's also wrong to go your own way without counsel. We want to heed counsel. We want to be submitted under authority and have good, godly counsel. But Jesus Christ and the Holy Spirit and God the Father needs to guide your life. Amen? And He will lead you and guide you into what? All truth. How many like to walk in truth and rather than deceit? How many rather be walking in truth than be deceived in your life? How many rather walk in the light than in darkness? Amen. How many rather be overcome by God's goodness and faithfulness or be overcome by evil? Amen. Have you noticed, I mean, Diana and I were at Walmart. Have you guys ever heard of Walmart? Anybody here? It's that little blue label with the yellow around us. It's like a little flower. I was in there last night. Diana doesn't go in usually. She waits in the car, but she's really been struggling, and that's an understatement. But anyway, I noticed, man, maybe it's just me, but this world is on a fast-paced, rapid to decline and evil and darkness like I've never seen. Like I've never seen. You can feel it. It's just there. People are literally, listen to what I'm saying here. People are literally, utterly, completely lost. They don't have a clue what's going about to happen on the earth with Jesus Christ coming soon. He's not coming in the west. He's not coming from the north or the south. He's going to come in the eastern sky. Can I hear an amen? And He's going to come because He said He was. And He's the great I am. And He's the Savior. And He's going to come and take His church. But most people don't have a clue. They're clueless what is about to happen. They are so steeped in darkness and evil and selfishness and self-centered ways that they don't have a clue. But you and I have the answer for them. Can I hear an amen? And you and I are to be that witness and ambassador for them and show them the way, the truth, and the life. And that is Jesus Christ. Can I hear an amen? Amen. We don't keep it to ourselves. We are to let our light shine before men. Amen. Let's go to Romans 8:38. Romans 8:38 through 39. Say this word with me. Nothing shall separate us from God's love. Nothing. For I am persuaded, absolutely 100% persuaded, that was Paul writing that, that neither death nor life nor angels, boy, that's some powerful things right there, death, life, and angels, nor principalities, powers, nor things present, nor things to come. Next verse, 39. Nor height, nor depth, nor any other creature, whether it's an angel, a demon, whether it's any kind of creature, anything, shall be able to separate us from the love of God. Now here's the key right here, the last line, which is in Christ Jesus our Lord. Can I hear an amen? Everything hinges, all that verse, those two verses especially, hinge on Jesus Christ our Lord and what He did for us. Just like that song that Liberty Bible College just sang, that Jesus Christ, He did it all. He paid it all for us. He did everything He could, and He suffered. And He put, the wrath of God was put on Jesus Christ for you and I. So that everything is in Christ, and everything we have need of is in Christ. No wonder the Scripture says, I am complete in Christ. No wonder the Scripture says that Christ in me, the hope of glory. If you got Christ in you, you have hope. Amen? No matter what your trouble is, no matter what your distress is, no matter what situation you're facing today, no matter what your fear is today. And I know, it's called human nature. And amen. And the less time you spend in this book, whether it's in a book or on your phone reading scriptures, however you do it, I got a little Promise Bible thing I usually carry with me almost every day. I try to keep meditating on God's Word because it is a lamp unto your feet and a light unto your path. If you don't stay in the Word of God, your path will not be where God wants it to go. It'll be in darkness. You have to stay in God's Word and you stay in fellowship with other believers. Can I hear an amen? It's very important that we assemble together and stay together. Psalm 56:11, Rhonda, 56:11. In God have I put my trust. I will not be afraid what men can do unto me. In God have I put my trust. I will not be afraid what man can do unto me. Now, what happens when you get fearful or have anxiety or pressures come or distresses come? You simply tell the Lord, you know what? Right now, I put my trust in you this very moment. This very moment, I trust you and put my hope in you right now. Because you want to walk with the Lord consistently and persistently and diligently. You walk with God moment by moment in your life. It's not just a whim. It's not just from, you know, whenever you feel like doing it. No, you walk with the Lord moment by moment by moment. Even from here to your car, you should be talking to the Lord. When I get out of my car and wherever I go to work,

the car, and when I get in the bus, whatever I'm doing, I'll walk down the aisle, I'll go back and forth up and down the aisle if I have time, and I just commit that day to the Lord. God, whatever you want me to do today, guide me, fill this place with your presence. May the light of God shine around me. May the love of God be upon my face. May I be like a glow in this dark, wicked world that I'm in, so that we can be what Christ has wanted us to be, and that's to bring glory, honor, and praise to him. You're a Christian, you are to be Christ-like, and your light should shine in this dark world. Can I hear an amen? Amen. You want to be, others to be touched by your life. You want other people to be touched by the way you live your life, and the words you say, and the way you act, and the way you behave and treat people. They should want to be what you are, and that's a Christian. Can I hear an amen? Amen. It's not just a Sunday thing, is it? It's Monday through Sunday we want to live the Christian life. I have to say Christian life anymore. I didn't used to say it as much, but nowadays there's too many other religions and other false things going on out there. The Christian way is the God way, Christ-likeness. You want to be like your Savior who died for you. Hallelujah, hallelujah. In God have we put our trust. Psalm 55:22, Rhonda. Psalm 55:22. I'm going to kind of go fast here, but I know God's here, and I know I can see it on your faces. I can tell when the Lord is speaking to you. And I know he put this on my heart. It wasn't a loud trumpet. Matthew, I want you this Sunday to speak to the congregation about casting their care on me and their burdens. No, it wasn't like that. I didn't get a lightning bolt. It was lightning and maybe rain a little bit. I didn't get struck. It wasn't like that. What was it? How did I know I was to speak this? The Holy Spirit, and it's a still, small voice, an inner witness. Can I hear an amen? Amen. It was just an inner witness. It was like a stirring inside of me. Amen. Psalm 55:22. Cast whose burden? Yours or your neighbor's? Your burden. They don't always know your burdens. Not everybody knows what you're going through. Even in a tight, close husband-wife relationship, not every spouse knows everything that goes on the inside of each person's spirit and soul. Can I hear an amen? You're not with them 24/7 for one, but nobody knows your thoughts like you do and God does. Nobody knows what you think and how you feel on the inside more than you do. You know yourself better than anybody. Can I hear an amen? You know your weaknesses, you know your struggles, you know your sin habits, you know everything that you struggle with, you know your attitude, and you know when you're weak, you know all of it. You know your struggles with whatever it might be, with fear, depression, you know, it could be anything. Only you and God know. And God even knows you better than you know yourself, because he's your creator. So cast your burden upon the Lord. Don't cast your burden on other people. Amen. You cast your burden upon the Lord, and he will sustain thee. Why? Because he sees you doing it. When you cast your burden, I'll just tell you what I do. I just say, Lord, I give you my burden right now. Whether I'm in the bathroom, in the bedroom, I don't care, in my car. I have a bad confession to make. I'm sorry. Forgive me, God, for this, but I'll be driving sometimes, and I just got to praise God, but I've learned it. Steering wheel? A little bit. I make sure there's no... And I just have to lift my hands and praise God at that moment. I don't do it for very long. No, I don't do it in the bus. No, I don't. Because there's cameras and microphones everywhere. But no, sometimes I just have to... How many? Don't you sometimes just got to praise God? Don't you have to just praise him? And a lot of times you have to praise him because you don't want the devil and the enemy and all his demons to harass you all day. You want to take authority over that. You resist the devil. You submit to God and you resist the devil. And one of the greatest ways to resist him is lifting your hand and praising him and being thankful, even though your circumstances or your situation may not be the best. Amen? You're not always going to have a great road up to glory here. There's going to be trials, there's going to be tribulations, there's going to be difficulties. And you know what else there's going to be? Sufferings. You're going to suffer some on earth. You don't think Jesus did? He did.
Cast your burden on the Lord, and He will sustain you. He will never suffer the righteous to be moved. And my point was this: when God sees you doing this, and He hears the words come out of your mouth, Lord, I give you my burden, I give you my

0: My cares, I cast my distresses on you. And Lord, I pray that you deliver me. You are my light and my salvation. I pray, God, today, this very moment, you deliver me out of all my troubles, all my distresses, and bring me through victoriously, that Christ would be glorified through my trials and tribulations, and that more than anything else, that my faith in you, God, would be precious in your sight and bring glory and honor to you. Amen? That's what you do. You don't give the devil a foothold. Amen? Do we always do it? No. There's been many, many great men of God that I've read about. They've struggled most of their life with depression. They struggled with it. Because the devil comes to steal, kill, and destroy, and he never lets up. He doesn't sleep. He never rests. 1 Peter 5:7. You don't have to turn there, but we can just say this. Cast your burden upon the Lord. Cast all your care upon him because he cares for you. 1 Peter 5:7. You cast all your care on Jesus. You give it to him. That's why he's at the right hand of the Father. The Father in his power and his might and his dominion and his glory. And at the right hand of him is Jesus Christ of Nazareth, who was born of a virgin, who died on the cross and shed his blood for you and I. He's at the right hand of the Father. And he ever lives to make intercession for the saints. He lives to make intercession. And I learned this. I even say, Jesus, I'm asking you as my intercessor, my great high priest that you are, will you please make intercession for me right now? Because I'm at a point where I don't know how much more I can take or bear. And I'm doing the praise and I'm lifting my hands and I'm giving my care and my burden to you. But the troubles seem to just keep flooding in. Difficulties are there. The stresses of life are still there. So Lord God, I'm asking you, Jesus, make intercession for me right now. I need your intercession. And he will pray for you because he loves you and he cares for you. Amen. He will make intercession for you. He's the great intercessor. Isaiah 12:2. Behold, God is my salvation. I will trust and not be afraid. Say that with me. Behold, God is my salvation. I will trust and not be afraid. For the Lord Jehovah is my strength and my song. He has become my salvation. Say this with me. The Lord God Almighty is my light and my salvation. I will trust in him. Amen. You put your faith, your trust in the God of eternity. Amen. Hallelujah. How many remember a couple months ago I gave a message on living your life in light of eternity? Living your life in light of eternity. Our life is like this. Quicker than I can snap my finger, your entire life is. Just like that. I could light a candle and blow it out. That flame was as quick as your life is on earth compared to eternity. You're only here but for a moment. I'm constantly reminding myself this. Matt, I even say it out loud sometimes. I know Diana heard me say it yesterday. I am just a stranger and a pilgrim here. This is not my home. I don't want anything to do with this world. I love God. I love to be a witness and ambassador and do the work of an evangelist and reach the lost. But this world is not my home. This is not where I belong. This is all temporary. Therefore, I'm not going to live for things that are temporary. I'm not going to set my mind and my thoughts on things that are temporary, that come and go. But that's the way of the world. The way of a Christian is realizing I'm just a pilgrim here. I'm a visitor. I'm passing through. This is not my home. This earth is going to pass away and there's going to be a new heaven and a new earth. So why am I so into this world? It's not going to be here for very long, and neither am I. So I want to live my life in light of eternity. Can I hear an amen? That's the way I want you to live your life, in light of eternity. That everything is but a vapor. Does that mean nothing's important? Absolutely not. Everything's important eternally. The way you live, the way you talk, the way you behave, the way you treat others. Can I hear an amen? That's all important, very important. But don't get your feet so hooked on this earth. Walk out the door today and say, this earth is beautiful, I love it, but it's not my home. I'm going to be with Jesus. Amen? Hallelujah. Hallelujah. I can't wait. Can you imagine what the new heaven and new earth is going to be like? Can you imagine a new heaven and a new earth with God? Oh, come on, you guys. Think about it a minute. Think about this a minute. Can you imagine what the new heaven and the new earth is going to be like? I mean, this earth was glorious back before Adam and Eve sinned. Oh my goodness, and the next earth is going to blow it out of the water. And what's really heart-wrenching to me is how many people will not be there. How many people's names are not going to be found in the book of life because they care more about the things of the world than they do about things of eternity. Amen? And what can we do to stop that? You pray. You pray, you pray, you pray for those that are lost and those that are deceived and blinded. I'm telling you right now, there's at least 8 to 10 people that I've been praying for a year, consistently. I can't get them out of my head. I mention their name on my way to work. I mention them as I'm driving. I mention them at night, in the morning. I mention them this morning. During a song we were worshiping God, their names came. I speak out their name and I just pray that their name be found in the book of life and that one day they will walk through the gates and enter into that holy city and they'll be saved. I pray for the salvation of their souls and I mention them by name. You got to have that burden. And sometimes it hits me so hard in my car or wherever I'm at and I just start crying for their soul, for their salvation, that they'll be saved. Because I know when you're lost and you're blind and deceived, that's the farthest thing. I know I was there. That's the farthest thing from your mind is eternal things. You're living your life for things that are of the flesh and temporary in the world and all that, and the snares and the lies of it. Amen? So I encourage you to pray. Find people to pray for every day that they'll be saved. Amen? Whoever is born of God overcomes the world. This is 1 John 5:4, and I'm gonna close here soon. Listen to what this scripture says, 1 John 5:4. We've heard this before, but we're going to read it again. Whoever is born of God overcomes the world. How do you become born of God? I thought everybody was born of God when they're born. No, this means being born again. Jesus said, unless a man be born again, he shall not enter the kingdom of heaven. You must be born again. You got to be born again. That means literally born from above. You have a new heart and a new spirit and you become a Christian. Can I hear him? You become a Christian. You become a Christian. You put your faith, your trust and hope in what Jesus Christ did for you, not in what you can do for him. There's nothing he wants from you but your love and your heart. And he wants your faith. Whoever's born of God overcomes the world. Don't let the world overcome you. Let me tell you something. The people of this world, they think they got the world by the tail. They think they got the world by the tail because of what they drive or what they live in and what's in their bank account or whatever it might be. They think they got the world by the tail, and the reality is the world has them by the tail, and it's the devil. Did you hear what I just said? They think they got it whipped. You know? But we overcome the world. And how do you overcome the world? What does it mean? You're born of God. How do you overcome the world? What's to overcome? The ideology of the world, the mindset of the world, the attitude of the world. This world is full of hate, anger, unforgiveness, bitterness, resentment, lust, greed, selfishness. You overcome all that, and that's the ways of the world, and Christians are completely opposite of that. You forgive. You don't hold grudges. You love. You don't hate. Amen? You walk in faith, not by sight. You live for God, not yourself. You live for Jesus, not yourself. You worship God, not anything else. Amen? You worship God who created you. And this is the victory that overcomes the world. It says it twice. We are to overcome the world. It says it twice in that scripture right there. It's very important that you realize you are an overcomer. And you want to overcome the world that is coming to attack and destroy and ruin you emotionally, psychologically, and however you think and get your mindset so messed up that the farthest thing from your mind is the truth of God's word, and then you start twisting the scriptures. because you want to feed your flesh. Ooh, man, that was tough. No, seriously, that's why there's so many doctrines of demons. It's men or women that wanted to twist the scriptures to feed their carnal nature so that they don't feel so guilty or ashamed of what they're doing. I can hear a pin drop right about now. And we overcome the world with what? Hope or love? We overcome with hope and love, but it says our faith. You put your faith in who? Jesus Christ. You put your hope in God. You put your trust in the Lord. You will not fear what men can do unto you. Amen? Amen. Glory to Jesus Christ. Hallelujah. Psalm 107:6, my last scripture. Man, I could preach on this, well, this whole chapter, but I could preach on this scripture right here. And I got to turn to it real quick, you guys. Psalm 107. Wow, look at that. I opened to 106. 107, and I've talked about this a lot, but what did I say? 107. Okay, look at this. Psalm 107, verse 6. How many believe this is just nice words? They're sweet little, you know, spiritual words, insight or wisdom. No, this is God's holy word. It's truth. I'll go back up a little bit. Oh, give thanks to the Lord, for he is good, for his mercy endures for a day or two. His mercy endures forever. Let the redeemed of the Lord say so. I'm going to say it. The Lord's mercy is going to endure forever. I'm redeemed by the blood of the Lamb. I'm redeemed from the curse of the law because Christ hung on a tree and became cursed for me because I put my faith in what he did for me. I am redeemed by the blood of the Lamb. I am redeemed, so I'm going to declare it. I am redeemed by the hand of the enemy and gathered out of the lands from the east and from the west and from the north and from the south. Number 4 says this, Psalm 107:4, they wandered in the wilderness in a desolate way. They found no city to dwell in, hungry and thirsty. Their soul fainted in them. Man, that was a bad situation. Then, there's the key word, verse 6, then they cried out to the Lord when? In their trouble. When they were in trouble, when they were hungry and thirsty and desolate, nowhere to go. They had no city to dwell in, no dwelling place. Then they cried out to the Lord in their trouble. And then what happened? And he, Almighty God, the God of Abraham, Isaac, and Jacob, he delivered them out of their distresses. Amen. Verse 13, same chapter. Then they cried out to the Lord in their trouble, and God, he saved them out of their troubles and distresses. He brought them out of darkness and the shadow of death. Oh, that men would give thanks to the Lord for his goodness. It repeats that like 8 times. Oh, that men would give thanks to the Lord. Thank you, God, for your goodness and your mercy today. Thank you for your faithfulness in my life. Thank you for guiding my life and guiding my steps and leading me in the path of righteousness. Thank you for your mercy that you saved a sinner like me and forgave me of all my wrong and my evil ways. You brought me out of the horrible pit of sin and darkness and pride and stubbornness and rebellion, and you brought me out and you gave me a new heart and a new spirit. I praise you and thank you for your mercy, that you had mercy on me, a sinner. I hated God. I didn't want nothing to do with the Bible or Jesus. I ridiculed Christians. I didn't want nothing to do with it. But praise God, and his mercy, his love won me over. Amen? Amen. Glory to God. I take no credit for it. You can't. It's all by his mercy and grace and his loving kindness and his goodness to us. But we put our faith in him. Amen. He's given everybody a measure of faith. It depends where you put that faith. And I do got to close. Sorry. I hate to close off quick. Amen. If I had a really fast car, if I had a Lambo or a Ferrari, I could beat a Janesville in 10 minutes. Amen. I would get a ticket. Depends where the cops are. They're either at Duncan. Oh, come on. You got to have a sense of humor here, you guys. All right. I'm going to ask this question again. What's your fear today? Give it to God. What's your trouble today? Give it to God. What's your distress, your oppression, your depression, whatever you're distressed over, give it to God. Give your fear, your trouble, and your distresses to him and cry out to the Lord. Can I hear an amen? Yes. In your trouble, in your distress, with your fear, with your anxiety. Cry out to Him for delivering you and setting you free, that He is your light and salvation. He alone is your deliverer. Can I hear an amen?
1: Amen.
0: Hallelujah. Jesus, Jesus. Amen. And we're going to take communion and remember what the Lord did for us. But let's bow our heads right now. Father in heaven, I thank You for every person that heard my voice today in this building, in our church here at Pelly Road, and everybody that's listening on the internet, Facebook, the radio station. I pray in the name of Jesus Christ of Nazareth that they would get their heart right with You this very day, that they would repent and turn from their sin and cry out to You, God, for forgiveness, and ask You, Jesus, to come in their heart if they don't know You, if their name is not in the book of life. I pray that people will be saved as they hear my voice right now, and they would know that they need to call on Jesus Christ to save them and be born again, and believe in their heart that God raised Him from the dead, because He is the resurrected Savior. He is at the right hand of the Father. He is a soon and coming King. He is the Savior of the world. He is the Redeemer, the Messiah. He is the Advocate. He is the Mediator between men and God, the man, Christ Jesus. And I pray that many would call on that name. And those that are backslidden today would get their hearts right with You, Father, I pray, in the name of Jesus. They would not continue in darkness and sin, but they would fall on their face and fall on their knees and ask You to come and restore their life and save them, God, from the dark ways that they're in. And they'd restore and return and repent and get their heart right with You today in the name of Jesus Christ. I pray You'd restore us here today, Lord God. Bring restoration. We cry out to You and thank You, Lord God, for Your deliverance, Your love for us. We thank You and praise You for all You've done through us, for us, through Jesus Christ. We praise the name of God. We praise the great I Am. We praise the God of Abraham and Isaac and Jacob, the God of Daniel and Moses, the God of all creation. We praise and worship You. We worship Jesus Christ, the Son of God, the great I Am, the Messiah, the Savior of the world, the only one that could give His life for us, Jesus. The only name, Jesus, under heaven given among men, and we must be saved. The name of Jesus. I pray that many would call on the name of Jesus right now as they hear my voice, and then call on that name and get their heart right with the Lord today, not tomorrow. Today is the day. Today is the day. Now is the appointed time for salvation. In Jesus' mighty name we pray. Amen. Amen. Amen. Amen. Hallelujah. And now I know why, and I have Diana on speaker. No kidding. She says to me, why do you preachers have to get so loud? And I always tell her, I'm not loud, but right there I really was loud. But you can't help but sometimes, you know, but when I'm praying that way and I'm mentioning the radio and internet, I'm literally visualizing people in their cars and their homes and the Holy Spirit touching their life. I may never meet them. I may never know their name here, but I'm believing that one day when I go into glory, many will come to Christ and be saved because of our life. Remember what I said earlier to you? Your life should touch the lives of many people with the gospel of Jesus Christ. Your life should touch the lives of other people with God's love that's in you and His light that's in you. Amen. Your life matters. Because it matters for others to come to know Christ because of the way you live your life. Amen? Amen. Hallelujah. Thank you, Pastor Jerry. I appreciate it. It's an honor and a privilege.
2: 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Dear Heavenly Father, I'm a sinner and lost, but I believe that the Lord Jesus Christ died on the cross for me, and that He rose from the dead on the third day, and right now I receive the Lord Jesus Christ as my personal Savior and Lord. Thank You, Lord, for saving me. Our phone number is 962-1477. That's 962-1477. 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
3: If He's really the same yesterday, today, and forever, if He died on Passover, He was buried on unleavened bread, He rose on first fruits, all of those speak of His first coming. With Shavuot, the Pentecost, when you had 3,000 getting saved, these weren't pagans in the temple that got hit with a bolt of lightning. Okay? If they all happened to the very day, the fall feast will be fulfilled to the very day of his second coming. The Feast of Trumpets will happen on trumpets. Yom Kippur will happen on Yom Kippur, and Sukkot will happen, guess what? On Sukkot. If he's really this way, if we're not on the biblical calendar, and the other thing is they have to be fulfilled in order. Pentecost couldn't happen until he rose from the dead. And guess what? He's not going to rise from the dead until he's dead. Okay? And so all of these have to happen in order. The same thing with the fall feast. Anyone hear anything about trumpets in the book of Revelation? Hello? Yom Kippur is all over the book of Revelation as well. And so Yom Kippur is Israel's national day of atonement. So I believe some year the tribulation begins. The Feast of Trumpets is fulfilled literally. And then after that, Yom Kippur, Israel's day of atonement, they realize Yeshua is the Messiah. And then comes the Feast of Tabernacles, where he tabernacles among men for the 1,000-year millennial reign. So, but this is why if you're on God's calendar, then you're going to, it really affects your theology in a lot of different ways, and you want to be at the dress rehearsal of the different events. Okay, so with that in mind, let's look at Luke 21:25. God says there will be signs in the sun, the moon, and the stars. Now in Genesis, it says he created the sun and the moon and the stars for what? Signs was number one. We think it was for light and heat. But the number one reason he said was signs. What greater sign is there than eclipses? This is why God has Passover and Sukkot on a full moon, because you can only have a lunar eclipse on a full moon. This is why he ordained all the new moons, because you can only have a solar eclipse on a new moon. And so God wanted to, now there's been 12,000 some eclipses over the last 5,000 years or whatever, but most of them are insignificant. What matters is when they fall on the biblical calendar, then you connect the dots and say, okay, what is God trying to say to us? Okay, so he says there will be signs in the sun, in the moon, in the stars. And as many of you know, I talked about the four total lunar eclipses that happened all in a row in 2014 and 2015. Now, a lot of people wrote things about on that material, which I did not agree with. And then a lot of people are saying that I said things that I never said. Anyone who listens to what I said knows what I said. But I believe, just like when a bridge is out, you don't put the sign "the bridge is out" where the bridge is out. You're supposed to let people know a mile or two ahead, especially if it's a 60-mile-an-hour road, hey, the bridge is out, slow down now. I really believe that these were signs of what was coming. I mean, it's been incredible the last 4 years regardless, but I believe these were mostly about 2017, 2018, where we have the anniversary of Jerusalem back in Israel's hands. You have the anniversary of 70th anniversary of Israel. And I think the most amazing things really are yet to come in the next this year and next year. Prophetically, you're going to see some incredible things. But the last time it happened, as you know, when Israel becomes a nation, you have these four blood moons in a row. When Israel recaptures Jerusalem, you have these four blood moons in a row. Many of you are familiar with the great American eclipse that happened not too long ago. That eclipse was on August 21st, and the hurricane, the big one that hit, was on August 25th. Now, let me ask you something. Talk about odds. I don't know if any of you guys are math people. But I love math, and I, you know, was wondering, okay, when was the last time we had a total solar eclipse to go across the entire United States? What are the odds of that happening? Well, it happened 100 years ago, 1918, in World War I. Well, then the next question is, what are the odds of this major hurricane hitting Texas? Well, no major hurricane had made landfall in the United States for more than 9 years. September 13th, 2008 was like the Category 2 hurricane that hit Galveston that made landfall. But this one was a Category 4. So what was the last time a Category 4 storm hit Texas? Was Carl in 1961, which was 56 years ago. Okay, well, what are the odds, though, of having a Category 4 hurricane hit Texas the same week a total solar eclipse crosses the entire United States, and it happening on the first of Elul, which is highly significant. It's the begins the days of repentance of Teshuvah until Yom Kippur. Now, you can all see that the odds are going higher. But get a load of this. What are the odds that there would be a Bible verse that talks about signs in the sun, referring to the solar eclipse, with the anxiety of nations and the roaring of the seas and the waves? Here you not only have a Bible verse talking about a total solar eclipse, you also have like a hurricane being mentioned. But what are the greater odds? The solar eclipse was on the 21st and the hurricane was on the 25th, and it's Luke 21:25. The odds now are truly astronomical. Now, but even more than that, how many of you ever heard of UN Resolution 242? You heard of that? Let me see. Okay, here it is, United Nations Security Council Resolution 242. Okay, this is the resolution that was adopted by the UN Security Council on November 22nd of 1967, and it was all about land for peace. Okay, well, how many of you know that the United States is part of the UN Security Council and all of that? We're going to talk more about that in the next session. But here, it's all about land for peace. Well, Washington, D.C. is our central headquarters for our government, right? Do you know that great American eclipse happened exactly at 2:42 in Washington, D.C.? That was the maximum amount of darkness. I think that is just another one of those interesting things that happened. As a matter of fact, this one article I read said the 20th century was one of the most violent periods in human history, with almost 200 million people dying due to conflict. And it said that every single day there are more than 20,000 phone calls placed to domestic hotlines. Every minute, 20 people are physically abused by someone else. I mean, we are living in an age that is so like Noah's day. How could we not understand what's going on? And it says in Luke 21:28, when these things begin to happen, where are you supposed to look? Look up. Okay, to look at the signs in the heavens, to look at what else God is trying to tell us, because the redemption is near. Now, when you hear Matthew 24, what comes to your mind? Matthew 24, the last days. This is all about the last days. So let's take a moment, though, but here's what we got to do. We got to pull our Greek hat off and put on our Jewish hat, because how many of you know when you study the scripture, you have to look at it in context? So listen to Matthew 24:6-8. It says, you are going to hear of wars and rumors of wars. Okay, so if you're sitting there in Yeshua's day and you're hearing him talk about wars and rumors of wars, what wars are going to come to your mind? What wars are they going to be thinking of? They're going to think again, they're going to see, that was 70 AD was when Rome destroyed the temple, but we're talking around 30 AD here. That hadn't happened yet. What wars is in the Jewish mind when he says wars and rumors of war? Hanukkah. Okay, that is huge. That, you know, around 168 BC, the whole story of Antiochus, Epiphanes, and Hanukkah. And the other one is going to be the 9th of Av, which is when the temple was destroyed, the Babylonian captivity. So they're thinking, okay, they thought he was going to come back in his own day. So they're thinking, wow, this temple in front of us is going to be destroyed, probably on the 9th of Av, which it did happen. But also, wow, Hanukkah. People, if you want to understand Matthew 24, I can tell you right now, Matthew 24 is Hanukkah happening all over again. And if you don't know anything about Hanukkah, you're not going to see the connection. But let's take a look at this. So their frame of reference is going to be around 587 BC when the temple's destroyed, and around 168 BC with the Maccabean revolt and the whole story of Hanukkah. Okay, so now let's listen to this verse. Before I go there, let me say this. Okay, so now the Jewish believers today, they're going to understand the 9th of Av. They're going to understand Hanukkah. And so what was one of the first big wars that took place in this generation was World War I. World War I, we always think in the United States of 1917, because that's when we entered the war, but it actually began on August 1st of 1914, and guess what that was? the ninth of Av. So when they're thinking, now we have hindsight 2020, they're thinking the ninth of Av. And what happens? World War I starts on the ninth of Av. We're supposed to go, wow, this is connecting us to this generation, to Matthew 24. Now, did you know the United States joined the World War I on April 6th of 1917, which just so happened to be Passover that year? Okay, so here we have another connection. Well, guess what? In 1917, you know what else happened? This is when General Allenby walks into Jerusalem on Kislev 26, which is Hanukkah. And so here, when you're reading Matthew 24 with through Jewish eyes, and you read Wars and Rumors of War, you're thinking of the ninth of Av and Hanukkah, and World War I has the exact tie to the ninth of Av and to Hanukkah. And then it talks about how the end is not yet. But there's going to be the nation will rise against nation, kingdom against kingdom, and it mentions all these things, and it says this is the beginning of the birth pangs. But then in Matthew 24, it goes on to say, learn the parable of the fig tree. Who is the fig tree? Israel is the fig tree. And it says, when it becomes tender and puts forth its leaves, know that summer is near. Even so, when you see all these things, know it is near. It's at the doors. And then he says, most certainly, I'm telling you, this generation will not pass away until everything is accomplished.
1: I hope you enjoyed this teaching from ISO School of Ministry. 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And if you enjoyed it so much that you gotta have more, you can go to isow.org to our website. And there you can find more of these teachings. Right below this teaching, you can actually find a link to the full free lesson that this clip was taken from. So please take advantage of that and check us out at isow.org.
4: If I had a dream of a man in brilliant white, his face shining like the sun, I would cry out, Jesus. But for a Muslim woman who had that dream as a child, the man in white remained a mystery. I'm Perry LaHaye.
5: Cast yourself in.
4: Alina was born and raised Muslim in North Africa. Her dream of the man in white had captivated her. By the time Alina had become a young woman, her longing to know the meaning of the dream had only intensified. Early one morning, as Alina was walking to market, a Bible landed at her feet. A neighbor had thrown it out the front door, furious at her son for bringing it home from a vacation in Europe. As she read from the New Testament, or the Injil, as Muslims call it, she came to Jesus' transfiguration, where his face shone like the sun and his clothes became brilliant white. Alina knew this was the man from her childhood dream, and right then she put her faith in Jesus. Jesus is moving in extraordinary ways in the Muslim world. Join what he's doing. Your first step, frontiersusa.org.
6: This is the Phyllis Schlafly Report, a daily look at the significant issues of our time from an experienced conservative perspective. 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Now, from the Phyllis Schlafly Center Studios, here's Ryan Haidt.
7: Colorado has developed a habit of losing First Amendment cases at the U.S. Supreme Court, and it appears they haven't learned their lesson just yet. The High Court has agreed to hear St. Mary Catholic Parish v. Roy, another First Amendment challenge arising from Colorado. This one involves the state's universal preschool program, which pays for parents to send their children to a preschool of their choice, public or private. Religious schools may participate, but only if they agree to Colorado's non-discrimination requirement, which mandates equal enrollment opportunity regardless of sexual orientation or gender identity. Well, on the surface, that sounds reasonable, but look closer. Colorado actually grants numerous exceptions to this rule. Preschools may prefer children of color, LGBT families, low-income families, and others. The one exception the state flatly refuses to grant is a religious one. A Catholic preschool that wants to prioritize Catholic families cannot participate. An evangelical Christian school that asks families to support its beliefs about marriage and gender is out. Orthodox Jewish providers face the same wall. In other words, Colorado will accommodate virtually every preference except a religious one. Well, that is not neutrality. That is targeted discrimination against people of faith, dressed up in the language of inclusion. Religious families face a stark choice: select a preschool that reflects the government's views on gender and sexuality, or pay entirely out of pocket for one that reflects their own faith and values. Making families of faith pay a premium to exercise their religious convictions is not a neutral policy. It's a penalty for belief. This case fits a clear pattern. The Supreme Court has already ruled against Colorado for attempting to punish a cake artist, a web designer, and a talk therapist, all for refusing to use their work to affirm messages that violated their faith. Colorado keeps pushing the same agenda through different mechanisms, and the court keeps sending it back. The relevant legal precedent is shifting steadily in favor of religious liberty. Just last year, the court ruled that even neutral laws must yield to parents' rights to direct their children's religious education. Colorado is welcome to start following the Constitution at any time. Let's hope and pray this case keeps their First Amendment record at zero before the Supreme Court. Stay informed and engaged at phyllisschlafly.com and join us again for the Phyllis Schlafly Report.
8: August 22nd, God's Purpose in Brokenness. Have you ever endured a trial that you couldn't understand until months or even years later? As one story goes, a man sent supplies to an orphanage in China when he realized his new glasses were missing from his pocket. He'd recently spent a good amount of money on them, but to his dismay, his investment was gone. Time passed, and the missionary from China visited the U.S. and spoke at the church this man attended. While the missionary expressed deep gratitude for the supplies he'd received, he said he was most grateful for the pair of glasses that were included. In truth, this life is filled with challenges we might not understand, but sometimes God allows us to see His purpose. And that's what happened to Doris. Doris was thrown into a painful life from a very young age, but she's here to share with us her true story on this Unshackled Daily Devotional.
9: When I was 7, Mother put us in an orphanage where I cried myself to sleep. When I was 13, some university students came and shared the gospel with us. I could hardly believe that anyone loved me, even God, but I prayed, giving my life to Christ. I learned that Jesus is a friend who always loves you and never leaves you. And from then on, the orphanage was easier to bear. At 14, my sister and I were placed in a foster home. Also at 14, I saw my mother once more when my foster mother sent me to find her to get some money. Mother hissed at me to leave the cafe where she worked. My foster mother beat me bloody for not getting the money, and a judge made me a ward of the court. At 17, I worked as a maid for a doctor, and there I received love for the first time. God helped me forgive my mother's rejection. After graduation, the Lord called me to be a missionary. I met my husband at Bible college, and we had 2 children by the time we reached New Guinea, where we served for 7 years. I, who had suffered cruelty growing up, could relate to these tribes people who knew so little about love. I'm forever grateful to Jesus who set me free to love.
8: The Apostle Paul begins his second letter to the Corinthians by talking about suffering. In verses 3 and 4, he says, "Blessed be God, even the Father of our Lord Jesus Christ, the Father of mercies, and the God of all comfort, who comforteth us in all our tribulation, that we may be able to comfort them which are in any trouble by the comfort wherewith we ourselves are comforted of God." 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
10: Hi, I'm Pastor Keith Manley with today's reflection of grace. You know, friend, the past has a way of holding on to us and keeping us captive. 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Yet God calls us to something greater. He invites us to let go of the past and to embrace the new life that He is offering. In Isaiah 43, verse 18 and 19, God says, "Forget the former things. Do not dwell on the past. See, I am doing a new thing." Friend, God can take the broken pieces of your past and create something beautiful. Choose today to let go of the hurt, the mistakes, and the regrets, and step in to the new thing that God has for you today. Choose to let go of the past, and you'll see a brighter future. And that's today's Reflection of Grace.
11: The third epistle of John. The elder unto the well-beloved Gaius, whom I love in the truth. Beloved, I wish above all things that thou mayest prosper and be in health, even as thy soul prospereth. For I rejoiced greatly when the brethren came and testified of the truth that is in thee, even as thou walkest in the truth. I have no greater joy than to hear that my children walk in truth. Beloved, thou doest faithfully whatsoever thou doest to the brethren and to strangers, which have borne witness of thy charity before the church, whom if thou bring forward on their journey after a godly sort, thou shalt do well, because that for his name's sake they went forth, taking nothing of the Gentiles. We, therefore, ought to receive such that we might be fellow helpers to the truth. I wrote unto the church, but Diotrephes, who loveth to have the preeminence among them, receiveth us not. Wherefore, if I come, I will remember his deeds which he doeth, prating against us with malicious words. And not content therewith, neither doth he himself receive the brethren, and forbiddeth them that would, and casteth them out of the church. Beloved, follow not that which is evil, but that which is good. He that doeth good is of God, but he that doeth evil hath not seen God. Demetrius hath good report of all men, and of the truth itself. Yea, and we also bear record, and ye know that our record is true. I had many things to write, but I will not with ink and pen write unto thee, but I trust I shall shortly see thee, and we shall speak face to face. Peace be to thee. Our friends salute thee. Greet the friends by name. The end of the third epistle of John.
12: Chapter 12. And Samuel said unto all Israel, Behold, I have hearkened unto your voice in all that ye said unto me, and have made a king over you. And now, behold, the king walketh before you. And I am old and grey-headed, and behold, my sons are with you, and I have walked before you from my childhood unto this day. Behold, here I am. Witness against me before the Lord and before his anointed. Whose ox have I taken? Or whose ass have I taken? Or whom have I defrauded? Whom have I oppressed? Or of whose hand have I received any bribe to blind mine eyes therewith? And I will restore it you. And they said, Thou hast not defrauded us nor oppressed us, neither hast thou taken aught of any man's hand. And he said unto them, The Lord is witness against you, and his anointed is witness this day, that ye have not found aught in my hand. And they answered, He is witness. And Samuel said unto the people, It is the Lord that advanced Moses and Aaron, and that brought your fathers up out of the land of Egypt. Now therefore stand still, that I may reason with you before the Lord of all the righteous acts of the Lord which he did to you and to your fathers. When Jacob was come into Egypt, and your fathers cried unto the Lord, then the Lord sent Moses and Aaron, which brought forth your fathers out of Egypt, and made them dwell in this place. And when they forgat the Lord their God, he sold them into the hand of Sisera, captain of the host of Hazor, and into the hand of the Philistines, and into the hand of the king of Moab, and they fought against them. And they cried unto the Lord, and said, We have sinned, because we have forsaken the Lord, and have served Baalim and Ashtaroth. But now deliver us out of the hand of our enemies, and we will serve thee. And the Lord sent Jerubbaal, and Bedan, and Jephthah, and Samuel, and delivered you out of the hand of your enemies on every side, and ye dwelled safe. And when ye saw that Nahash, the king of the children of Ammon, came against you, ye said unto me, Nay, but a king shall reign over us. When the Lord your God was your king, Now therefore, behold the king whom ye have chosen, and whom ye have desired. And behold, the Lord hath set a king over you. If ye will fear the Lord, and serve him, and obey his voice, and not rebel against the commandment of the Lord, then shall both ye and also the king that reigneth over you continue following the Lord your God. But if ye will not obey the voice of the Lord, but rebel against the commandment of the Lord, then shall the hand of the Lord be against you, as it was against your fathers. Now therefore, stand and see this great thing which the Lord will do before your eyes. Is it not wheat harvest today? I will call unto the Lord, and he shall send thunder and rain, that ye may perceive and see that your wickedness is great, which ye have done in the sight of the Lord in asking you a king. So Samuel called unto the Lord, and the Lord sent thunder and rain that day, and all the people greatly feared the Lord and Samuel. And all the people said unto Samuel, Pray for thy servants unto the Lord thy God, that we die not. For we have added unto all our sins this evil, to ask us a king. And Samuel said unto the people, Fear not, ye have done all this wickedness. Yet turn not aside from following the Lord, but serve the Lord with all your heart, and turn ye not aside. For then should ye go after vain things, which cannot profit nor deliver, for they are vain. For the Lord will not forsake his people for his great name's sake, because it hath pleased the Lord to make you his people. Moreover, as for me, God forbid that I should sin against the Lord in ceasing to pray for you. But I will teach you the good and the right way. Only fear the Lord, and serve him in truth with all your heart, for consider how great things he hath done for you. But if ye shall still do wickedly, ye shall be consumed, both ye and your king. Chapter 25. The word of the Lord came again unto me, saying, Son of man, set thy face against the Ammonites, and prophesy against them, and say unto the Ammonites, Hear the word of the Lord God. Thus saith the Lord God, Because thou saidst, Aha, against my sanctuary, when it was profaned, and against the land of Israel, when it was desolate, and against the house of Judah, when they went into captivity, behold, therefore I will deliver thee to the men of the east for a possession, and they shall set their palaces in thee, and make their dwellings in thee. They shall eat thy fruit. And
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19: Esther, you are the most beautiful woman in Persia. You could be the next queen.
20: I don't want to be the next queen.
21: The king loved Esther more than all the women, and she found favor and kindness with him more than all the girls.
22: Behold, the new queen of Persia, Queen Esther!
23: What is this?
24: It is the edict that Haman has made to slaughter all the Jews on one day. You must tell Esther to go and plead with the king. Tell her to beg for the lives of her people.
20: I will go into the king, which is not according to the law. And if I perish, then I perish. I am going into the king.
25: My queen, you have not been called for.
20: I'm aware of that.
25: Do you know what will happen?
20: I'm going into the king. Please open the door.
25: Please, my queen.
20: I'm going in.
26: Have the ships ready or not.
25: Esther?
20: My king.
24: Oh, no. Queen Esther?
21: The king gazed at this uninvited guest, and his fingers tightened on his golden scepter.
25: My queen.
21: So Esther came near and touched the top of the scepter.
24: Oh, I'm too old for this sort of thing.
25: What is troubling you, Queen Esther? What can I do for you? Even if it is half the kingdom, it shall be given to you.
20: If it pleases the king, I would like for you and Haman to come tonight to the banquet that I have prepared.
25: Bring Haven quickly, that we may do as Esther desires.
0: Prince Haven, I am quite sure that there is no longer any way for anyone to connect Bigthan to you.
1: I think you fail to realize that even if they could, it wouldn't matter now. There is no one who can stand against me.
0: I do not think it wise to be so confident.
1: Things have turned out better this way. He is still king, and I act in his name.
2: Prince Haman.
1: What is it?
2: A message from the king. Queen Esther has requested the presence of the king and Prince Haman at a banquet today that the queen will prepare.
1: That the queen? Yes, of course I will be there. That will be all.
2: My prince.
0: The queen?
1: Oh, this is perfect. The queen recognizes my position. She knows where the power rests.
0: Or in whom the power rests.
1: Indeed. In whom. I must go and prepare for the banquet.
21: So the king and Haman came to the banquet which Esther had prepared.
1: The statues were all cast in solid gold. He asked me if I wanted one, and I said, I do. He asked me which one, and I told him, all of them, you fool, all of them.
25: Esther, it is time. My curiosity will give me no relief. What is your request, even to half of the kingdom?
20: If I have found favor in the sight of the king...
25: You have, my queen, like no other before you.
20: If it pleases you to grant my petition, I would like you and Haman to come to another banquet tomorrow that I will prepare for you.
1: Oh,
20: and
1: yes,
20: then I will make my request.
1: Yes.
25: We will be there, of course. Haman, you will join us.
1: It would be the greatest of honors. I thank you, my queen.
3: Make way for Haman the Magnificent!
0: Why would she do a thing like that? Why two banquets in 2 days?
1: Is it too much to imagine that I am a charming guest?
0: No, not at all.
1: Is it too much to imagine that she knows the power behind the king?
0: Well, I suppose not, but something seems odd.
1: There is nothing odd in the world, Satar. I have risen to the level of the king. There is nothing in the world that I cannot obtain.
3: Make way for Haman the Magnificent! The king's most favored prince!
1: There is no one who can stand against me. This is the most perfect day!
0: Look, there he is.
1: Mordecai!
0: He is still not bowing. I don't think he will bow to you as long as he lives. Which won't be too long now.
1: I want you to go right this minute and tell my advisors to meet at my house.
0: Yes, Haman, but when?
1: Within the hour!
0: Yes.
1: I don't care what they're doing, I want them there!
0: Yes, my prince.
21: Haman recounted to his friends and his wife, Zeresh, just how rich and powerful he had become.
4: When I was growing up right here in Persia, I always had to follow all the rules.
0: Uh-huh.
4: But deep down, I knew someday things would be different. Now I make demands of all the other fools.
5: My dear, it's clear you're like a charging camel.
17: You've got strength and points.
4: Glad to see you understand that my wish is your command. For I am second only to the king.
17: Perfect.
4: Perfect.
17: Perfect.
5: It's a guy thing.
17: Hey, man, you have really got some power.
4: Hey, man, it is wrong by the hour.
17: Now everyone will honor you on bended knee.
4: Oh, and nobody would ever dare complain to me.
17: Oh, sorry.
5: Yeah, controlling.
17: Hey, man.
27: You're the Persian cat's meow.
17: You are up for crap.
27: Hey, man.
17: Your life's perfect now.
4: Did you know that the queen invited me to come and dine with his or her majesty?
17: There's not a thing he can't make love
27: over grapes in a falafel.
4: And I'll go down in history.
17: Hey, man.
4: You might lie up in the saddle.
17: Hey, man.
5: He's got more sons than you have cattle.
17: He's packed his bags and now he's on a power trip.
4: I've got the Jewish people on a sinking ship.
17: Mr.
27: Oh, I'm a fan. Can I just tell you, wow?
6: You have made it big. Wish you had your king. Hey, man, your life is perfect now.
4: Wait a minute. Though my world's so bright, something's still not right. And I don't quite know why. Since it can't be imperfection.
7: Could it just be indigestion?
27: Bad complexion.
4: An infection.

And he had clearly convinced me that the temple was not where the Dome of the Rock is, but was north of it. And he had made it clear that the key to finding exactly where the temple had been built was the Eastern Gate. And of course, there are many photographs of the Eastern Gate. It's that it's a gate that's closed. It's a double arch on the east side of the wall of Jerusalem by the Temple Mount, and it's closed. Well, there's a reason for that too. God predicted that. So I was reading these verses about measuring, and I just heard about the Dome of the Rock not being the right place. And all of a sudden, it was like electricity went through me. The hair on my arm stood up. I don't know what was going on in my head, but I mean, I was like, I'd grabbed hold of a high current volt. Because all of a sudden, the Holy Spirit said, now let me show you what this means. Then there was given me a measuring rod like a staff, and someone said, get up and measure the temple of God and the altar, and those who worship in it. Then verse 2 is important, extremely important. Leave out the court, which is outside the temple. Now, if you study the structure of the temple, the two that had existed there before, Solomon's temple, and then the one that was rebuilt by those who returned from bondage in Babylon and Persia, the temple has what is called an inner court wall. And there is, in this inner court, only priests can go. And in the inner court, they had the altar of sacrifice on the outside, the great golden laver to wash the priest to wash in. And then they had the temple itself. And then there was another wall within this compound. The men could go to a certain point, but there was another wall that was called the court of the women. And all of this was enclosed in a kind of a wall that was called the inner temple walls. Then there was another great wall outside of that, that was called the court of the Gentiles. And so it says that that court had been given to the Gentiles. Don't measure it. And this is what so electrified me. I thought for a minute, now wait a minute. How wide was the inner court wall? So I walked over and I found the east-west center line of the line from the eastern gate that went right through a little cupola that's called the Dome of the Spirits and the Dome of the Tablets. It's in the northwest corner of the Muslim compound. It's called the temple compound by the Muslims. Underneath that cupola is a big flat rock that was one of the only two places on that mountain that no man had ever hewn out or smoothed out or anything else. There are two places. There's one rock underneath the Dome of the Rock, and the other rock that had never been hewn or touched by man was under this little cupola that was in the northwest corner. And that, by Dr. Kaufman said, that had to be the place where the Ark of the Covenant was put in the Holy of Holies, because it was right on the center line, east-west from the Eastern Gate. And so I had already been over to the Eastern Gate, and I'm one of the few people that ever got to look under the present Eastern Gate that's there now. See, that wall was built

0: by Suleiman the Magnificent. They were pretty gaudy with their names. Suleiman the Magnificent rebuilt those walls that are there now on top exactly of the walls that existed before. And each gate that is there is built on the top of the gates that were there back in all of history. So the day before this event, I had already been over, and I was able to get a Palestinian guard to let me pull some rocks and things back and look down under the base of the present Eastern Gate, and I saw the top of the gate that had been there in Jesus' time. So I knew that this gate was precisely where the old Eastern Gate was. Now, you may be a little bored here, so follow me, okay? I'm going somewhere with this. So I took a sight east-west from the Eastern Gate through that cupola with the rock where it's believed the Ark of the Covenant stood in the Holy of Holies. Getting that dimension from the center line, I measured off how far from the center line the inner court wall would stand. And when I measured it off, I found building the inner court wall, you would still have 26 meters from there to any point of the Dome of the Rock. Now, does that begin to turn on some lights? God said, don't measure. He said, measure the inner court. Don't measure the outer court. Why? It's given the Gentiles. What stands in the court of the Gentiles right now? The Dome of the Rock. And what hit me there right then, I said, thank you, Lord, you always have a reason for what you write. Because then I realized that the Israelites can rebuild their temple with the inner court walls, and there will still be 26 meters before the nearest point of one of the most important Gentile holy places on the Temple Mount. So they both can stand together. You see, if the Israelites had to destroy the Dome of the Rock in order to rebuild their temple, which prophecy says has to be done, it will be rebuilt. If they were to tear that down, we'd have World War III immediately. 1.3 billion Muslims would declare jihad right away. So then I realized the outer court wall wasn't measured by the angels because it's given to the Gentiles, and they will tread it down for 42 months. In terms of years, how many years? 3.5 years, isn't it? Okay. Now that will happen. It says it will be tread underfoot by the Gentiles for 42 months. That is the last half of the tribulation. And why will they tread it down for that time? Because at the exact middle of the tribulation, what's going to happen? The Antichrist is going into the Holy of Holies in the Jewish temple and declaring himself to be God. So it will be tread down for 42 months. Now let me fill you in on a few other interesting details. It was during that time that I ran into one of the most interesting Israelis that I will ever meet. His name is Gershom Solomon. And I knew of him, so I sought him out. Gershom Solomon started what is called the Temple Institute. He was a soldier during the Six-Day War. He will tell you that he saw miracle after miracle. And I'm not talking about daydreams or just coincidences. He saw miracles happen on the battlefield that gave them victory, that had to be from God. And after the war was over, he was pondering this. And he's told me that God spoke to him and said, you are to prepare to rebuild the temple in this generation. And he has been doing that ever since the Six-Day War finished. He has spearheaded the rebuilding of the intricate furniture that God described to Moses that has to be built exactly according to the pattern God gave Moses. And let me tell you something. No artisan, jeweler, or whatever could do this without God inspiring them. He has now built all of the furniture that goes into the temple when it's built, all except the Ark of the Covenant. He says, we're not going to build that because we know God has it hidden and he's going to show it to us. But he has built the golden candelabra, which is amazing. I mean, it's a gigantic thing made of solid gold, and it had to be built of one piece of gold. It couldn't be soldered together or anything else. They had to start with one piece of gold. They had to hammer it out in such a way that the arms of the candelabra all came up, and it was never separated from the original piece of gold. It's something awesome to look at, isn't it, Mike? Boy, I tell you, it gives me goosebumps every time I see it. But anyway, he has done this. And every year, he upsets all the Israelis and the Palestinians and the Muslims and everything else because he leads a parade of people out there with the cornerstone to lay the temple. And he didn't care. He gets thrown in jail or whatever, you know. And they say, don't you know you're going to start World War III? He said, I don't care. He goes out there with it. He says, one of these days, I'm going to lay that cornerstone. But I'll tell you, Jesus said, when you see, this is Matthew 24, verse 15, he's talking about this period of time. He said, when you see the abomination that causes desolation, stand in the holy place. And then he says, let the reader understand. He said, then do not even come down into your house to get your coat. If you're in field, don't return to get your clothes. But flee to the mountains. For then there will be a tribulation such as has not been from the beginning of the world until then, nor ever shall be again. And unless those days were cut short, no one would be left alive. But for the sake of the elect, and I'm sure Gershom Solomon will be one of those. And the Apostle Paul in 2 Thessalonians chapter 2 said there would be two historic signs that would show that Christ was about to come back to the earth. One of those signs would be the man of lawlessness shall take his seat in the temple of God and declare himself to be God. See, that's the abomination that causes desolation. So, it's interesting that God is so precise in his prophecies, isn't he? And I'll just add another little personal experience. After, you can imagine how interested the Sharif, Muslim Sharif in charge of the Temple Mount, the Muslim Temple Mount was when I was over there measuring. He thought I was measuring it up to set a bomb off or something. I've gotten real well, or at least I was really well acquainted with him. I was always getting put in jail, and my buddies in the Israeli army would have to get me out. But after that, after this episode, I went over. I was checking Dr. Kaufman's layout of what he had found. He had found a cistern that was underneath where this temple had been, and that was a cistern with water for the sacrifices. And it was right there underneath. And I went over to check out where the northwest corner of the temple wall would have been, the inner court wall. And he said, go over there and you will find it. So I went over there, measured it out, and I found it's not on the present Muslim temple platform. It was off that platform. You had to go over about 30 meters from the steps at the northwest corner of that platform. I walked over there, and sure enough, there it was in plain view, this worn cornerstone. And so I was sitting there and reading the Bible and praising God out loud, and I drew, almost absentmindedly drew a crowd of Christian pilgrims over there. And so they asked me, you know, why was I so excited? And I started telling them about that. Well, of course, the sheriff was, and the Muslim guards were listening, and they were very upset. The next day I went out there, and they had covered it with about 6 feet of dirt and put a rose garden on top of it. But I got photographs of it before they did that, and exactly had it photographed where it is. Is this interesting? Boy, it is to me, because I'm telling you, everything in minute details, God is setting things up for Christ to come back. And before all of this stuff happens, we got to go up with Christ. We're going to be snatched up to meet him in the air, translated from mortal to immortal before any of this takes place. But everything is prepared for it to take place, so I know he must be coming soon. Let's pray. Father, thank you in Jesus' name that we live in such exciting times. I pray that every person who has any doubt about knowing whether Jesus Christ is in his or her life, that person right now will realize that no one can be good enough for God to accept. And that's why Jesus came into this world, became a man, lived the perfect life in our place, in Jesus' name. Amen. If you have the guts to be a real revolutionary, come forward right now and accept Jesus Christ as your real revolutionary, and he'll make a revolutionary that will change lives.
1: Thank you so much for standing with me as a watchman on the wall. I pray daily that he will reward your faithfulness and protect and prosper you in these difficult times. Thank you again for being a vital part of my team.
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2: 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And we thank you so much for listening. We have a lot of plans for this new rest of this year and a new year coming. So pray for us and listen to us, and we appreciate it. Thank you very much. Amen and amen. Hallelujah.

0: because of the interest, not only in the United States, but around the world, in the UFO phenomena, unidentified flying objects, I felt like bringing in a gentleman who was actually in, he's not only been in one, he's been in several meetings where they have actually discussed this. They've seen the photographs. And of course, when this story began to break, because it came from ministers, some of the secular people who are the influencers, as they call them, were very upset. You know why? Because they were not invited to the meeting. And they want to be the first person to talk about it and break it. So when it began to break, they began to say, well, this can't be real because I wasn't a part of it. Well, I have a man that was a part of it. And I know I just simply told a story of some things are going to come out. Be careful. Don't be deceived. And there were two sides. There were sides that said, thank you, Perry. We've known your ministry for 50 years. We believe in what you're saying. But people who didn't know me, don't know who I am, know nothing about the ministry, they had to come along and give their negative opinions. Later on in the program, I'm going to tell you about the German saucer's story and the Nazis' involvement in unidentified flying objects or flying disc. So stay with me. I have with me Shane Warren, who pastors a great church in Tennessee, of all places.
1: Cookeville, Tennessee.
0: Cookeville, man. Yeah. If you ever get a chance, you'd love the church. Take me right there. Let's get right into it. This is a special program. Tell me about the meetings.
1: Well, first of all, I want to clarify, I'm here for one reason. Number one, I have, I never desire to be in the public eye. Right. And as I told my church Sunday morning, the Bend in Cookeville, I plan not to say anything about this other than to go back and to just teach my church. And so I was keeping it quiet. And I reached out to you because I was in Denver, Colorado, speaking at an event in Denver and in Alamosa. And I had been invited into a meeting that was a pretty extensive meeting, a very extensive meeting. And to be quite honest, I was skeptical. So I called you and I called one other person that I knew. Here's what I figured. I figured if anybody in the world's going to have information and be called into a private meeting concerning aliens, UFOs, possible abductees, or anything like that, then it would be the great Perry Stone.
0: No, the great Perry Stone didn't want nothing to do with it.
1: That's what
0: I mean, honestly, I'm just like, I don't get into, I'm not a conspiracy theorist.
1: Right.
0: This, though, had some, this had traction.
1: This had traction.
0: Totally.
1: And so, anyway, I called you because I wanted to know, really, if you had been in the meeting, and I wanted to verify the information. I'm very skeptical. I'll tell you more about that in just a moment, the skepticism and why. And then when I found out you had not been in the meeting and I shared a few things with you, I immediately called another individual. And I said, did you happen to be invited into a meeting with pastors and leaders? And by the way, I want to clarify, it wasn't just pastors. These were leaders. There were business leaders there. There were influencers there at the meeting that I was in. I called this individual, and that individual said, Shane, yes, I was in a meeting. And I said, before I tell you anything about what was said, will you tell me what was discussed in the meeting? I'm trying to verify the information because I think I'm part of a PSYOP. And I know that there are people who are, and I'm just going to say this and it's going to get me in trouble. I think there are government agents who are sowing seeds of division and deception. And then I think there are non-governmental agencies that are sowing seeds of deception and trying to cause confusion within the public. So I'm trying to find out exactly where I'm at. I'm trying to do some research and due diligence.
0: Right.
1: This person told me almost verbatim, word for word, everything I said. Later, I find out, after this blows up, you did a video and then this blew up and then mutual friends and leaders, Alan DiDio and Joseph Z. And I don't know Tony Merkel, but I know great things about Tony Merkel and have great respect for him. All of a sudden, all of this comes out and I'm hearing for the first time that they were involved in meetings that were very similar.
0: Right.
1: Now, one of the things that makes me skeptical about the meeting that I was in, and then I'll tell you some of the information that was discussed, mm-hmm. I am not sure that the people who shared in that meeting were using their actual names. I think they were aliases. I can tell you there were no official government, there were no government officials in that meeting. Mm-hmm. Now, I have been in at least three or four other meetings. So this was not the first one. The first one started over a year ago. Mm-hmm. And I was invited into a meeting. And to be honest, I got up, walked out of that meeting because I know this book right here.
0: Right.
1: You and I have been preaching on all of this material.
0: 50 years for me. Yeah.
1: For 30, I've been doing it 35 years.
0: Right.
1: And I got up and walked out because I just didn't feel like it had a lot of legitimacy and I didn't have time for it. But I've been invited into other meetings. Some of those meetings did have, and this meeting did have, high-level people, and I'm trying to be careful how I say this, high-level individuals who are very connected to government sources and to intelligence about the information that you and I are discussing and that's come out. And I'm not the only one saying that. The other podcasters that you're listening to, they're saying that as well. We were all being told very similar information. The first part of my meeting was about abductions, and which was shocking to me. I heard information about child abductions and trafficking that was just unbelievably shocking to me.
0: Right.
1: Then the meeting went into UAPs.
0: Now what is a UAP for those who...
1: Unidentified aerial phenomena, what you and I called UFOs.
0: Now they've already changed
1: the name again. Yeah. I've lost the acronyms now. But anyway, they started releasing all of this information about disclosure. It was a very extensive meeting. The last meeting that I was in, Perry, was at least 5 to 6 hours. Mm. One of the friends I talked to said it was at least 8 hours for them. And it was overwhelming. I'm going to say up front, I believe that the people that were sharing were authentic. They might have been operating under an alias of some kind for their own protection. They looked like military personnel or former military personnel. I'm trying to be very careful here.
0: Yeah.
1: They also... with great credibility showed their connections of either rubbing shoulders with high-level individuals, whistleblowers, etc., who had brought forth information to them. There was nothing at those meetings that I was in, that especially the last meeting, that was disclosed that I would consider classified information.
0: Right.
1: Most of it is information that has been swirling around for a couple of years now.
0: But they confirmed it. That was the difference.
1: They confirmed
0: it.
1: Now, in this meeting, one of the things I was shocked to hear about is that they told us that approximately 80, maybe even as much as 90% of everything that we're seeing right now is government related.
0: That would be the UFOs, the aircraft, the strange phenomena.
1: That's correct. Okay. But they did say that it came from UFO technology, interdimensional technology that was reverse engineered and used by our government. And so, but what we were seeing, a lot of what we were seeing in the skies and hearing about was government technology. But there was a 10-15% that they had no idea what this was.
0: So you're talking about with the objects and with the pictures,
1: the strange creatures.
0: We just can't figure this.
1: We saw pictures. It was an extensive, there was a lot of pictures, there was a lot of information, there was a lot of documentation. And to be quite honest, some of what, Trump released on Friday, this past Friday, was in that. Some of what Stephen Greer, even though he has a totally different perspective on what these beings are and what we're dealing with, some of that information was released, but even much more than that. Now, the summation of the meeting, was that we as leaders needed to go back and prepare the people under our influence to get ready for a disclosure. And then they gave theories of how this could be spun that would lead to what you and I have always taught for years, the Bible calls a last day deception.
0: Which is what I warned people about. The whole purpose of my video was not to exalt some object, because people misread what you say. I found out you can say three words and half of them will misread what you say.
1: Absolutely.
0: Or read into it.
1: Absolutely.
0: So my concern was, be careful for deception.
1: Yeah.
0: You know, and go ahead.
1: Yeah. Well, and that's the reason I wanted to come on here, because first of all, we have politicians, and I'm not going to call them by name, because I love and respect all of our leaders, and both you and myself have spent time in Washington at prayer and things of that nature. But I'm frustrated that there are politicians and secular podcasters, even Christian podcasters, who maybe are of different belief systems than you and I, that are coming online and saying that the preachers are lying about all of this, making all of this stuff up.
0: Yeah.
1: When for a year, they've been telling everybody on podcasts themselves, if the American public could see what I've seen.
0: And you've got documentation. Yeah. They have been saying this.
1: Yes.
0: The podcasters who got mad, we're not going to name them, because that'll open up a can of worms.
1: No, yeah.
0: But they were mad because they were not invited.
1: Exactly.
0: So they want to be the person to come out and say, I have breaking news, terrifying news, shocking on their videos.
1: Well, I believe.
0: And so that's kind of what we dealt with, too, was, you know.
1: I believe the reason that they weren't invited is because they were already talking about it. I believe the reason that they weren't.
0: That's true.
1: I believe that the reason they weren't invited is they're more connected, or is at least as connected as the people that were sharing. And thirdly, I believe the reason they weren't invited is that these were, in my opinion, godly individuals whose heart was for the church. This was a meeting about preparing the church.
0: Right.
1: I have a man who's sitting in our studio audience today, Lee Carney. For the last year, he and I have been talking about, Pastor, we need to prepare the body of Christ for what is coming. What's coming financially, what's coming with disclosure and deception and all of that. And I want to quote the late, great Charles Spurgeon here, the Prince of Preachers. Charles Spurgeon said that in the last days, discernment will not be the ability to tell the difference between good and evil. It'll be the ability to tell the difference between right and almost right.
0: Whoa.
1: And I believe that we're in such an age right now that we need such a spirit of discernment, because there's going to be such an avalanche of information coming so fast.
0: That's right.
1: That is going to be spun a gazillion ways. Yep. And you already see, sadly, Christian podcasters with influence attacking men like you, me, even though I'm not an influencer. I just want to be a pastor and hide in the mountains of Cookeville, Tennessee and preach. But they're attacking us. They're attacking other Christian ministers, trying to give us a bad name. And we're more interested in clicks, views, followers, and the income that we can get than we are in preaching the gospel of Jesus Christ
0: and sincerely
1: warning the world about what is coming. And there is such great deception that is going to come on the planet that we'll talk about in a minute, that if we're not careful, even the elect are going to be able to be deceived.
0: Now, since I showed the book, let me throw something out there. Years ago, someone sent me a book that I have, and this is all I can show is the cover
1: because of copyright. Very interesting. I've been looking at the pictures.
0: Okay, there's pictures, there's documents, okay? Mm-hmm. The bottom line is, in 1936 in Berlin, Germany, at the Olympics, Hitler and a number of his scientists and researchers and some Italian men were watching the discus throw, I think,
1: right,
0: where they have the big disc and they throw it. And they were fascinated by the fact of the shape of the disc and how they watched it glide and settle. And there was some discussion, said, wonder why we could not create a disc-shaped craft. And they began to say they had projects where they were going to work on the flying disc. We'll just make a long story short. This particular book was put out, and then years later, someone, and I think it was under the inspiration of people who didn't want this out, began to talk about, that's all phony, that's all fake, that's all a lie. But this guy documents with pictures, information, and names, okay?
1: Right.
0: So making a long story short, what they began to work on is they began to work on a disc. Sometimes they'd be 50 feet diameter, sometimes there'd be, you know, it was very large, and they begin to work on the inside using different type of fuels, different type of hydrogen, different type, just all sorts of things, because they wanted to create a craft that would be able to fly with that round shape. They did create a couple prototypes, and they did create two that flew for a certain distance. Now, beyond that, I don't know, because that's kind of where this particular man, but the man met people, knew people. He knew the German scientist. He knew some of the Italian men. So he wrote about it. He put pictures in here of what the craft, one was one man, where the man was one man there and ran it, how it operated, how it worked. When Hitler died in the bunker, a lot of people don't know this, but I do think this came out in the first batch, maybe. My son knows more about that than I do. That we actually went in and got a lot of the scientists out of Germany.
1: Correct.
0: And out of that area. Someone threw the number out, 1,200. I'm not going to confirm or deny that. I don't know, but that was a number that came. So we brought them to the United States, and of course, that's when, you know, Einstein and some of his theories were used, and the nuclear bomb was created under those
1: particular... Our rocket programs.
0: Rocket programs and everything was created. But one of the things I do know, and there is a weird story I would tell, and you talk about getting criticism, I will never tell the story because I just get tired of people just yap, yap, yap, and when they don't know you, they don't even know what you're talking about.
1: Right.
0: But it's a very unique story. But I do know what I'm going to say to you, and you see if you agree with me, that I think that the majority of what we see as craft that we can't explain, UFOs, unidentified flying objects, I honestly believe there are many government programs under bunkers with scientists, and this is what I felt. Only my opinion, folks, so don't kill the messenger here. I believe that if you were to go spy in a plane, which planes were used to spy with Russia and China and Korea and all these things, but if you were to use a plane to spy, any government could pick it up on radar and then know it is a plane. If you invent a craft like this, now think about this, and this scenario has been painted since 1947, unidentified flying object, aliens, people from another world. Then if you fly this craft over Russia, China, or Germany, and let's say the U.S. has invented it, but we're flying it, then they're not going to say that is a U.S. spy device.
1: Right.
0: They're going to say a UFO from another planet. To me, that there has been, and I'm not saying this is good or bad, because military has to trick its enemy. You have to play tricks on your enemy. I believe we've had programs, underground programs, bunker programs, probably even at Roswell, who knows, where they were, the government was working on these crafts, working on these devices, and going to use them in the level of spy. Not that we needed them to bomb things. We have planes that could do that.
1: Yeah.
0: But they were going to be spy devices. And there was information that came out of Roswell probably about a year ago with some photographs that said this was basically a secret bunker to develop this type of technology. Now, the question comes in, and this is where I want everybody to make this very clear. You were told, yes, the U.S. has used this, but they got it from interdimensional craft that maybe, I mean, the implication was like things had crashed and we had reverse engineered it. Maybe.
1: One of the people called it interstellar. Implying from another planet, beings from another planet. Another person felt like it was interdimensional. I have always felt like what we're seeing is interdimensional. Now, Stephen Greer is teaching right now that these are interstellar beings.
0: Who is Stephen Greer? Because I know the name, but I'm not.
1: Well, Stephen Greer is kind of the guy 25 years ago who started the whistleblower campaign all the UFO stuff.
0: Right, okay.
1: And he just Friday afternoon, after the dump of documents. And I'm just going to say this. I believe that the reason the president and the administration dumped those documents, and I believe that the reason he did it so quickly, because we were told that was not coming till in the meeting. We were told it wasn't coming till summer.
0: Hmm.
1: Yeah. And specifically, we were given a date in the summer. But I believe they went ahead and started dumping stuff because of everything blew up.
0: Yeah, and even the attack on ministers, Trump has great respects for ministers, whether people believe that or not.
1: You basically are responsible for making the president dump all the documents.
0: Don't put it on me. I'm a Tennessee preacher that just loves the mountains, and I'm going to go away with my family. Okay? Really, I had no clue this was going to happen, Shane.
1: I know.
0: I just wanted to be sincere with people to say, don't be deceived. But we're going to run out of time here. I think we're going to have to do another manifest program because we haven't got into the depth of this. But I believe it's a lot of military. I do believe that there has to be some reverse engineering, reverse gravity technology. There's a lot of technology, and there's things that we don't know about. But what we're going to do next week, I want to delve into what this could be from a spiritual, supernatural state.
1: Yes, we need to talk about
0: it.
1: And
0: we're going to talk about that. So please pass this along to a lot of people. He's given you a lot of good foundation. And this, you know, this here will give you something to think about. And again, there's people that don't believe in this, and they poo-pooed it a long time ago.
1: That's right.
0: But when you read this and see the documentation, details, and names, it's a different story. We'll be right back in a moment. And don't forget, next week we'll have part two, and we'll get into what are the possibilities of that 15%. It took me years of study to put this together. Several years back, we completed an assignment that the Lord had given me to take the entire book of Revelation and go verse by verse to explain it in detail for the body of Christ. This is the album, Breaking the Apocalypse Code. This is DVD. I also have a very special bonus legacy music special that comes with it. So listen to me very carefully. This is the most needed teaching right now for the entire body of Christ and for Christians everywhere. This is where things are headed. You need to know about it. There are 7 DVDs. They are 2 hours each in length, and it deals with the 22 chapters in the book of Revelation. The DVDs are a total of 14 hours. They were taught in a studio, and on the DVDs are maps, charts, scriptures, and pictures and video clips that help you to put the imagery together that John saw in the apocalypse. DVD number 1 is called The Apocalypse Code and Secrets in the Heavenly Temple. DVD number 2, The Heavenly Throne Room, The Priesthood, and the Beginning of the Tribulation. DVD number 3, The Two Witnesses, The Believer's Judgment, The 10 Kings, and the Antichrist Kingdom. DVD number 4 is called The Islamic Antichrist, The False Prophet, and The Empire of the Beast. DVD number 5, Explaining the Mark of the Beast, very detailed on 666, things I'm sure you've never heard. We talk about 666, the great religious harlot, and Mystery Babylon. There's a lot of teaching going around that I disagree with. What is the actual city of Mystery Babylon? DVD number 6, the 1,000-year millennial code, and mysteries that are seldom sought about where we're going in the future. DVD number 7, The Abyss, when Satan is bound and the holy city comes down, and then we go into details about the New Jerusalem and the New Heaven and the new earth. The book of Revelation is the only book of the Bible that has a blessing put on it, that if you hear it and keep it and study the words, you are going to be blessed. Now, there's 2 ways to get this. First, you can order the DVD album and get the bonus legacy music special, or you can purchase the DVD teaching on a download and also get the musical CD on a download as well. Order the album and CD by calling 1-888-21-BREAD and request offer AP-155. 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Go there and follow the instructions. The offer also includes this beautiful 10 individuals that are singing 18 different songs, including Pam, my wife, and myself. Now, this teaching has things I will not say on television because of the nations that we go into, and we deal with the Islamic fake Antichrist and the Mahdi of Islam, and how he will fulfill the prophecies of Revelation 13 along with Isa ibn Maryam, not the real Jesus, but the fake Jesus that's coming in the future. You're going to learn a lot, so go to your phone right now or write me and order this powerful offer, Breaking the Apocalypse Code and the Legacy Music Special. God bless you. Don't forget to get the offer. I'm not going to say anything else about it. You saw the advertisement. Get it. You need this right now. Hey, also, October 6th, 7th, 8th, 9th, and 10th is my 50th anniversary of ministry homecoming camp meeting. We're going to have the best camp meeting in the history of the ministry. Go to peristone.org and you can get more information on that. I'm going to have to go through this very quickly. Our Mentoring Institute, July 23rd through the 25th. Christ Temple, Huntington, West Virginia, Friday, Saturday, and Sunday, August the 7th through the 9th. Texas, we're coming to Family Faith Church on the Willis Campus, the 14th and 15th, and then the 16th. We're going to be coming to Family Faith Church, the Huntsville Campus, and we also do double teaching on Sunday at those campuses. And so join me Sunday night at Family Faith Church in Huntsville. August the 22nd and 23rd, Mercy and Grace Cathedral in Springdale, Arkansas. Now, folks, I don't come to Arkansas that often. Drive down there and join me in that great meeting. September 3, 4, and 5, Faith Community Church, White Mountain, the Apache Nation. And that will be more information on our website at peristone.org. And so please come and be a part of that. And so on the 26th and 27th of September, McKaysville Church of God, I think that's a Saturday, and, yes, 6 p.m. and 12 p.m. Eastern Standard Time. So come and join us in Blue Ridge, Georgia. So these are some places that we're going to be coming to, and we hope that you will join us. The best thing to do is always go to our peristone.org, go at least once a week. Go to the itinerary because we add new places all the time. Now, don't forget this. Subscribe to the YouTube channel. I post about every morning, every other morning on Perry Stone Ministries Facebook page. We also want you to be aware of the fact that our Legacy Club, our Partners Legacy Club, has begun. You've got to look into this. You may never be a part of it, but you got to at least see the most amazing benefits, we think, of any ministry that they've ever given their partners. And every month it comes your way. So all the information is at peristone.org. So please remember to pray for us. Keep us in prayer. Some of you know we've had it's kind of like little physical things kind of hit us after the other. And we get over one, we have a little setback, but the Lord's helped us and we continue to do the work of God. And with your help and God's will being done, we'll do that. God bless you.

0: What's right in our eyes? This is Ken Ham, an Aussie transplant with a passion for sharing the truth of God's word. In the book of Judges, we read about a time when everyone did what was right in their own eyes. That's America today. You see, in the past, America was a Christianized nation. People more or less started their thinking with a Christian worldview. We don't have that shared foundation anymore. We now live in a time where we think we set the rules. And of course, if sinful, fallible human beings are the standard for morality, then sin is going to be normalized. As a prophet Isaiah put it, people will call bittersweet and sweet bitter. We can't look to our culture for morality. We need to go to God's perfect, unchanging word.
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3: She believed the gifts of the Holy Spirit had ceased until her spirit-filled messianic Jewish husband prayed for her, a warmth, then heat poured over her like liquid fire. Tears and supernatural love burst forth. An emotional dam broke. So will yours. Next.
4: It's supernatural.
3: Welcome, Holy Spirit. Go and flow. My guests are Scott and Amanda Rosen. Scott, a Jewish believer in Yeshua, was filled with the Holy Spirit. But Amanda was taught in Bible college that the gifts of the Spirit had ceased, and she believed it for 25 years. Scott was raised in an Orthodox Jewish home. By high school, everything crumbled. What happened?
5: Well, Sid, I had a group of people called Young Life, and they had about 100 kids in a Bible study, and the leader decided to ask them a question. He decided to ask them to make a top 10 list of the kids at our high school, which was about 2,000 kids, who would never meet Jesus. And they did their list, and according to him, I was number one on all their lists.
3: On every list?
5: I was number one.
3: How many people?
5: First time in my life.
3: How many people did this?
5: 100 kids.
3: And you were picked number, this is in your high school?
5: This was in my high school. Now, the purpose of it wasn't to point out who's the worst kid in school. The point of it was anybody should be able to have the right to hear the good news about Jesus. And he wanted to instill in them that even the kid you never would think would come to Jesus could come to Jesus. So they prayed for me. This was the summer between my junior and senior year of high school. They prayed for me, reached out to me, built relationships with me, and eventually convinced my mom to make a Young Life camp my graduation present that year.
3: Let's go back just a little bit.
5: Okay.
3: Tell me about your Jewish upbringing. Were both of your parents Jewish?
5: Yeah, both of them Jewish. Mom was part of the Reform Judaism.
3: My father said, that's not even Jewish, till I became Messianic. And then he said, Reform looks pretty good.
5: And for those who don't know what Reform is, it's a version of Judaism that has the traditions and the ethnicity of Judaism, but really doesn't believe the words in the scriptures, or maybe even that there is a God. But we maintain tradition. And then my father was part of an Orthodox community. They had divorced when I was very young. And I remember being brought into that community and spending time with survivors of the Holocaust, which later became very important to me. And so I kind of had two sides of Judaism brought into me. I've always been proud to be a Jew, even when I wasn't following anything or anyone at all. My Jewish heritage was really important to me.
3: Okay, so your mother agrees that you go to a Christian camp. And Tell me about the camp.
5: Yeah, so Lake Saranac in upstate New York is this beautiful, it's like Young Life goes all.
3: Why in the world did your Jewish mother agree for you to go to a Christian camp?
5: I don't think she thought I could meet Jesus either. So okay. She just sent me along. So
6: she's the one on the list.
5: I think she saw that these people had something very real, a true care for me, and that I really wanted to go.
3: Why do you figure all 100% of these Young Life people said you were the least likely to believe in Jesus? Why did they all say that?
5: Well, because I could party really hard. I had a reputation of being a leader in my school, and most of that leadership was to things around popularity or sports, and I could throw a really, really good party when my mom was out of town. And so I think many of them just thought, yeah, this kid is on a different track.
3: Okay, tell me about your camp experience.
5: Young Life camps are like nothing else. They are like mini resorts, and with all with a kid like me in mind. And so we had a blast parasailing and water skiing and ropes courses, and it all got us to go, what if this Jesus was different? What if he wasn't boring? And what if the gospel is the most exciting thing ever? Mm-hmm. And that week when I learned about who Jesus really was and what he really did on the cross for me, it affected me deeply. And it changed the course of everything I thought, what I'd do with my life. When I said yes, I was just all in for whatever he had.
3: So when did you receive the Messiah?
5: So it was June 13th, 1987, right there at the Young Life camp. And then a couple of years later was when I was introduced to the gift of the Holy Spirit.
3: Tell me about when you introduced your mother and father to the fact that you believed in Jesus as the Messiah.
5: Okay, now that was a fun one. So mom was sad and she was disappointed. I told her right away. And
3: she was the Reformed Jew, which my father said wasn't even Jewish.
5: Yeah.
3: Your dad was a real Jew, according to my father, yeah. Orthodox.
5: Yeah, I'm not going to say one way or the other. I just say this. She was sad about breaking tradition and really thought she and my brother thought, this is a phase. Scott's flaky. This is going to be a phase in his life. But my dad, he had really poor health, his heart, other diabetes. It took me a year to tell him because I really thought it would give him a heart attack. But when I told him, I found out that really in his theology, he was a universalist. And so he immediately just said, oh, that's great. All roads lead to the same place. And I thought, I waited a year for that?
3: Okay, you went to an interesting church, a Baptist church that was highly influenced by John Wimber, who really introduced a whole group of people the gifts of the Spirit. You went forward for a prayer of sexual purity, but you got much, much more. What happened?
5: Yeah. It was a regular Wednesday night service that I had come to love and be a part of. I was in the worship band, and while the pastor spoke on purity and invited people to come forward for prayer, I really wanted myself to be set apart, even in my body. And I asked him if he would pray. And as he prayed for that sexual purity, I just felt the presence of God inside of me. And I probably wouldn't have even called it being filled with the Holy Spirit at the time because I didn't have great language for it. But I was definitely different from that moment on.
3: And then a few weeks later, you started speaking in a language you didn't know. Yeah. Explain that.
5: Yeah, just I was walking up a set of steps, and I was thinking about praying in tongues because it had been presented at some point in that week to me, and I just started praying in tongues. And it didn't seem like a big deal to me. It seemed like, oh, yeah, this is what Christians are supposed to do.

0: in this belief. But then the Holy Spirit took over. What happened, Amanda?
1: So we went to hear a speaker on prophecy. His name is Michael Miller. Scott really wanted to go. And as we were heading there, I'm kind of rolling my eyes and my heart. But in that, I heard the Lord say, "Stop it. I may have something here for you tonight." Now, for 25 years of my faith, I always heard God's voice. And when he said, "Stop it," I stopped. And I repented and I said, "Yes, Lord." I had no idea what he had in store. But when I walked in that room and I saw this young man speaking, I had all these ideas of a guy with a suit too small. And just, you know, you build up an imagination about what somebody who's talking on prophecy would look like. And it was a young Jewish guy that I thought, he looks like he could be my husband's younger brother. And so he shared that he was Jewish and that he didn't believe in the gifts at one time, but how God opened the door for him and that it went from Father, Son, Holy Bible in his mind. He wouldn't have necessarily said that, but went from Father, Son, Holy Bible to Father, Son, Holy Spirit, and showing him that the Holy Spirit still moves. And he began to move in signs and wonders, got the gift of speaking in tongues, ancient Portuguese. And so I'm leaning in, I'm listening, I'm curious. I think I didn't know to put words to it, but Father, Son, Holy Bible was actually where I was. And I didn't even realize it. So I started to listen as he started to share his testimony of asking God, "Are you really still moving today through the Holy Spirit? I want to know," and all the things that broke out in his life. So as he continued to teach us on prophecy and how to hear God's voice, that was something that was a little familiar. I thought every Christian heard God's voice. And so he had us partner with somebody we didn't know. And so when we partnered up together, this woman who I didn't know, he prayed and led us, and he said, "Okay, listen and try to listen to hear what the Lord is saying." So she had something for me, and I was in shock. I could not believe that she said what she said. And so I couldn't even think of my own name. I was so nervous. And then Michael gets back up and he says, "So some of you may have just heard like TV static." And that was exactly what I felt like. And he said, "Let's try again." So he prayed again. And this time I thought, "Oh my goodness, I think I hear something for her." And I share with her what I thought I heard. She starts crying. She's like, "How could you know?"
0: You pray in tongues. Describe that moment.
1: So this was a couple weeks later. I opened the door. I said, "Lord, I want whatever you have for
0: me." Which isn't, by the way, you said that, but you went to a Bible college that said that God doesn't do that anymore. Was there a
1: tug of war? That experience, yeah. And I asked the Lord, I was spinning. It was like everything was breaking inside of me. So I hit the ground running. I wanted everything he had for me. And then one night, a friend of mine who was kind of discipling me in the things of the Spirit said, "The Lord told me today, texted me that Scott has the gift of tongues. He's filled with the Spirit. Freely he has received, freely he can give to you." And Scott saw the text message, and we're new to all this, and he said, "I don't think that's a thing."
2: And I just thought to myself, what kind of horrible pastor would say, "I'm not going to pray for my wife"? And so I repented and said, "Of course I will." She had never heard me pray in tongues because I'd always done it under my breath.
1: Had a wall.
2: So I was kind of excited at that point to do it. But
1: then he agreed. He prayed over me. He said, "It's going to sound a little different." And he prayed in tongues over me. Within seconds, heat, like hot oil, poured over my head, through my chest, in my belly. And then it was truly like a dam burst open. And the tears and the flood of tears and just the cleansing of the love of God filling my heart and bringing peace and all the things of just him and his presence coming in. And so I cried and cried, but I never felt more free. I never felt more who I was created to be than in that moment.
0: Every time Amanda and

0: Scott share their story, the Holy Spirit moves. Viewers encounter the baptism in the Holy Spirit, but something, even those that are baptized in the Holy Spirit, they haven't read the rest of the verse in the Bible. Baptized in the Holy Spirit and fire. Yeah. Be right back for the fire. 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So the two of you are in an airplane coming from India, a 4.5-hour flight. All of a sudden, did you even know what a widowmaker heart attack was? Because you had one.
1: I did not know what that was until a little bit after that. I was on my way back from a mission trip with actually a friend. Amanda was back home in Kansas at the time. And on our flight back between London and Atlanta, which was about an 8-hour flight, halfway over the Atlantic Ocean is when that heart attack happened. And it felt like an elephant hit me head on in the chest. And then over the next 4.5 hours, I struggled to stay alive in the back of the plane.
0: Did you think you had a heart attack? What did you think was going on?
1: Well, originally I thought I was having an anxiety attack because I had had heart tests. But when it hit me, I knew it was a heart attack. I knew it was way beyond an anxiety attack.
0: So the plane knows about it. You're in trouble. So they make an emergency landing in Boston.
1: Yep.
0: I guess they took you to the hospital. And what'd they say?
1: They took me to one of the best heart hospitals in the world, ended up being. And I was immediately put into a surgery. And Amanda she got to know, and she jumped on a plane, met my son in Dallas, and then they flew to Boston to be by my side to see if I would survive the night or not.
0: And
2: so when we got there, we were told if he made it, it was 45% chance that he wouldn't. And that if he did make it, it'd be 4 to 6 weeks before we got out of the hospital. And so they're telling me that you could be a widow, and my son standing there. And it was the worst news that I could have ever heard. And so we went to prayer. We went, the spiritual warfare that night in the hotel room was the worst I've ever experienced. Like demons just came from everywhere and were attacking me, and the words and the fear and all the lies that the enemy. But I woke up and I heard fight. I woke up and heard fight. And so over the next couple of days, I just kept praying and worshiping over him. And about 3 days, 4 days later, they extubated him. They wanted to see how he would do. And he did not do well on that. He was belligerent. He was angry. He was a danger to himself. He had doctors on one side of the bed, nurses on the other side, and they brought my son and I. The time was 27 years old. And we're standing there, and I thought, surely us being in here is going to calm him down. And he didn't recognize us. He thought we were anime characters, like his mind couldn't register. And he was getting violent and danger to himself. He almost pulled the thing out of his neck that was in his heart that would have killed him instantly. And after about 20, 30 minutes of this, I didn't know what to do. And the spirit took over. And I stood at the end of the bed and I said, knock it off right now. And I began, I started quoting scripture and praying. And all of a sudden turns his hands up and closes his eyes and begins to pray and like mouth what it seemed like he was praying in the spirit. And peace just filled the entire room. And he calmed down, and I went over and sat on the bed and just held his hands. And it was just completely different. However, his lungs were filling up with fluid, and they had to re-intubate him. And the nurses came to me afterwards and said, what did you do? we have never seen anything like what you had just done. And what a gift all these years later, after he had prayed for me to be filled with the Spirit, how the power of the Holy Spirit and the authority that I now knew I carried was able to come and be in a rescue place for him. And what they said was 4 to 5 weeks, potentially. 9 days later, we walked out of that hospital.
0: Amen. God is a good God. This couple knows God. This couple is normal according to the Bible. Time for you to be normal according to the Bible. Repeat this prayer after me. Believe it to the best of your ability. Amen. Out loud. Dear God, I'm a sinner. I'm so sorry. I believe the blood of Jesus washes me clean. And now that I'm clean, Jesus, come and live inside of me. I make you my Savior and Lord. Amen. Look into the camera and pray for people to be healed right now.
2: Father, right now, I just speak to those who are watching and they think that there is no way, that they're facing the impossible. And so the Lord is saying the impossible is not in his vocabulary. And so I say, and I'm not asking, I am commanding in Jesus' name for healing, whatever it is, to go through that camera into every place where people are watching. He is more than able. He has given us the kingdom. He said, here are the keys. Now go and receive and possess the kingdom. He has made a public spectacle of the enemy and disarmed him. And now I command and bind the enemy and the spirit of infirmity off of you in Jesus' mighty name and be filled with the Holy Spirit. Be free and be filled in Jesus' mighty name.
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4: This is the Phyllis Schlafly Report, a daily look at the significant issues of our time from an experienced conservative perspective. 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
5: Colorado has developed a habit of losing First Amendment cases at the U.S. Supreme Court, and it appears they haven't learned their lesson just yet. The High Court has agreed to hear St. Mary Catholic Parish v. Roy, another First Amendment challenge arising from Colorado. This one involves the state's universal preschool program, which pays for parents to send their children to a preschool of their choice, public or private. Religious schools may participate, but only if they agree to Colorado's non-discrimination requirement, which mandates equal enrollment opportunity regardless of sexual orientation or gender identity. Well, on the surface, that sounds reasonable, but look closer. Colorado actually grants numerous exceptions to this rule. Preschools may prefer children of color, LGBT families, low-income families, and others. The one exception the state flatly refuses to grant is a religious one. A Catholic preschool that wants to prioritize Catholic families cannot participate. An evangelical Christian school that asks families to support its beliefs about marriage and gender is out. Orthodox Jewish providers face the same wall. In other words, Colorado will accommodate virtually every preference except a religious one. Well, that is not neutrality. That is targeted discrimination against people of faith, dressed up in the language of inclusion. Religious families face a stark choice. Select a preschool that reflects the government's views on gender and sexuality, or pay entirely out of pocket for one that reflects their own faith and values. Making families of faith pay a premium to exercise their religious convictions is not a neutral policy. It's a penalty for belief. This case fits a clear pattern. The Supreme Court has already ruled against Colorado for attempting to punish a cake artist, a web designer, and a talk therapist, all for refusing to use their work to affirm messages that violated their faith. Colorado keeps pushing the same agenda through different mechanisms, and the court keeps sending it back. The relevant legal precedent is shifting steadily in favor of religious liberty. Just last year, the court ruled that even neutral laws must yield to parents' rights to direct their children's religious education. Colorado is welcome to start following the Constitution at any time. Let's hope and pray this case keeps their First Amendment record at zero before the Supreme Court. Stay informed and engaged at phyllisschlafly.com and join us again for the Phyllis Schlafly Report.
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2: I'm Maggie.
3: I'm Becca.
4: Hi, I'm Carolyn.
5: I'm Emily.
6: I'm Jessica.
7: And I'm Karen. Do you guys have fun doing Karen and Kids?
8: Yes.
7: What do you guys like the best about Karen and Kids? Becca?
2: The music.
7: Okay, you like to sing, don't you?
5: Yeah.
7: Alexa?
9: I like being with all the kids.
7: What do you like to do with the kids?
9: Everything. I like picking the cookies. I like singing. I like doing the radio shows.
7: Because we do a lot more than just do the radio show, don't we?
5: Yeah.
7: It's kind of like a combination Brownie meeting, church, youth group. What else would you say we are?
9: Bible study.
10: I like when we go places and sing for people.
7: That is fun, isn't it?
11: I like the Christmas in July.
7: Yeah. Who wants to share about what we did in Christmas? Alexa?
9: Well, we did Christmas in July because we had to do our shows a couple of months beforehand. And we were doing Christmas shows in July. And we made Christmas trees with spray paint.
7: Mm-hmm. Did you save them and then bring them out in December?
9: Mm-hmm.
7: Oh, okay. Jess?
5: I like doing the radio show.
7: It is fun, isn't it? It's hard work, though, isn't it? Because I ask you guys to really sit still for a long period of time, don't I? What else besides sitting still? You have to be what?
5: Be quiet.
7: Quiet. That's really hard. Maybe some people who are listening can hear some of the times when we make some noises. Let's all make some, like, pick our pens up here. And we make lots of mistakes, too. And we normally don't let our listeners hear them. But today, we're going to let you hear our mistakes, our bloopers. I remember when Carolyn was introducing the fisherman song. She was supposed to say, "They left their nets and followed him." But you got your words all mixed up, didn't you, Carolyn?
4: Yeah.
7: You remember that?
4: Yeah.
7: You want to hear it now?
4: Okay.
7: Okay, here it is.
4: At once they left and the nets followed.
7: The nets followed them? How do nets follow people?

0: Fisherman.
1: People may think we never make mistakes because Tony does such a great job of making us sound so good, doesn't he?
2: Yes.
1: But sometimes we have a hard time pronouncing words, like Jamie.
3: God called Jonah to go to Nineveh.
4: Nineveh.
3: God called Jonah to go to Nineveh.
1: Now, you know how to say that, really, don't you, Jamie?
3: Nineveh.
1: You knew how to say it all the time. And then there was a time when Jennifer was saying a word. Remember this? She could not say this word.
3: Don't forget.
5: Don't forget. Say, don't forget, Jennifer said it.
6: Don't forget.
1: And Carolyn, you had a really hard time saying rudder and pilot. Do you remember that show when we were doing that?
2: Yeah.
1: Remember that? Let's listen to Carolyn trying to pronounce rudder and pilot.
7: They are steered by a small rubber, wherever the pirate wants to go.
6: Pilot.
7: Oh!
1: Okay. Now, not to make it sound like Miss Karen always gets all the words right, let's listen to the next one.
5: If we lose your letter on the air, we'll send you a Karen and Kids t-shirt.
1: If we lose your letter on the air, we'll send you a t-shirt? I don't think so. I don't think so. Let's listen to the next one.
5: Carolyn, will you smell? Whoop, smell. Uh-oh. Blooper. Smell timonium. Here we go. Carolyn.
1: We had some listeners who asked us where we were from, and they couldn't understand from our just saying timonium, so I thought we would spell it one day. Well, I didn't say spell. What did I say?
2: Smell.
1: Uh-oh. Smell timonium. You know, timonium's not a bad-smelling town, do you think?
2: No.
1: Okay, this is a funny one.
7: Or email us at Karen and Carolyn.
4: Karen?
1: Carolyn,
4: you
1: want to
4: take over for me?
1: Karolyn!
2: Karen and Carolyn.
1: Karen and Carolyn, what are you, excluding the rest of the kids? Or maybe it's she wants to be Carolyn and Kids, and she wants to exclude Miss Karen altogether. And our good friend Kaya meant to say, let's pray before our prayer. But she must have had something else on her mind.
7: Let's play.
2: It's funny you can hear
1: now,
2: her.
1: Maggie has one here. We were talking about the story of Paul. You remember what you said?
6: No.
1: Would you all like to hear what Maggie said?
2: Yes!
1: Okay.
7: Instantly, something like scales fell from God's eyes.
6: Fell from God's eyes? Oh my gosh.
1: Is it
8: Paul's eyes?
1: Yes. Now you got your words mixed up because you knew that story, didn't you, Maggie?
6: Yeah.
1: You know, we're called Karen and Kids Radio what?
2: Ministry.
1: But someone here got the words a little mixed up here. Then they were talking about our ministry. Let's listen.
7: You can be a part of Karen and Kids Radio Mystery.
1: Sometimes we just don't make sense.
8: And all of God's creatures have a person.
1: Anybody know what that means?
2: No.
1: Okay, let's hear the next one.
7: He said, blah, blah,
1: blah. Alexa, what were you trying to say?
2: I have no idea.
1: And Hallie, what were you trying to say in this? Listen.
9: You can have 1,059 seven stars.
1: I'm not sure what that is. And then, Miss Karen sometimes is very, very wise. Don't you think I say some things that really make sense? And then sometimes I say things that make no sense whatsoever.
5: Just look in all of the places where you might not think he might be there, but he can teach us through those places too.
1: What does all this mean?
6: Who knows?
3: I know.
1: Jamie.
3: We all make mistakes.
1: And we can laugh at our mistakes, can't we, sometimes?
2: Yes.
1: Especially mistakes that don't really hurt anyone or that aren't really that... I mean, those are just little silly mistakes sometimes that we make.
10: Sometimes, like, if you make a mistake,
0: that's kind of embarrassing. You can't laugh at it at first, and then after a while, you like look back on that and you like laugh yourself silly.
1: Uh-huh. Yeah, sometimes you need a little time to get over the embarrassment, yeah. You know, we all make lots of mistakes, don't we? Mispronouncing words and getting the wrong words that come out of our mouth. We make mistakes that don't honor God sometimes, too, don't we? And what's that called?
2: Sin.
1: That's right.
4: We learn from our mistakes.
0: We try not to make the same mistakes again.
10: God forgives us when we confess our sin and turn away from it.
11: Psalm 130 says, "If you, O Lord, kept a record of sins, who could stand?
12: But with you there is forgiveness."
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12: When we look to Jesus, he will show us the way.

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4: 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He goes before us, showing us the way and giving us everything we need to do His work. God said, "My grace is sufficient for you, for my power is made perfect in weakness."
2: Let's pray. Dear God, thank you for not keeping a record of our mistakes and for your forgiveness. Teach us to learn from our mistakes, to help others when they need our help, to forgive others and love them the way you love each of us. We love you, Lord. In Jesus' name we pray. Amen.
0: Thanks for joining us today. Would you like to learn more about us?
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2: Here we are.
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2: Well, somebody better, or we'll miss our visit with Mrs. G.
6: Hello. I'm glad to see you. I was listening for you. Come on in.
7: How about some stories?
6: Stories? Yes, I've got some specially for you.
8: After driving the temple thieves out of the temple, Jesus and his disciples, including Andronicus and Junius, had gone back to Bethany to spend the night. When Jesus had gone, Joe took Alf and Alf's dad to the house in Jerusalem where his dad, who was a priest, always stayed. Jerusalem and all the villages in the area were packed with Passover pilgrims. Guests slept on rooftops and floors. Passover was a happy festive occasion. Everybody looked forward to Passover. Next morning, when Jesus and his disciples were walking from Bethany over the Mount of Olives towards the temple in Jerusalem, Jesus was hungry. Now, a little way ahead of them, a flourishing leafy fig tree was growing by the roadside. It had a splendid show of leaves. Surely there must be at least some early figs growing there, hidden amongst all that show of beautiful green leaves. But when Jesus looked in amongst the splendid green leaves, there was not one fig to be seen. Jesus spoke to the fig tree, "Never again will you bear fruit." And immediately the splendid fig tree, with its great show of beautiful dark green leaves, withered quite away. From its roots, there stood the fig tree, stark and dead. The disciples were amazed. "Did you see that?" they asked each other. "Did you see how the fig tree dried up at once?" Jesus spoke to them, "Truly I tell you, if you have faith, real faith, and do not doubt, not only will you be able to do what I have done to this fig tree, but you'll be able to say to this mountain, 'May you be taken up and tossed into the sea.' And that is just what will happen. But when you pray, you must forgive anyone who has wronged you, so that your heavenly Father may forgive your sins as well." Junius turned to Andronicus with a question on his face. But, why should I want the Mount of Olives to be tossed into the sea?" Andronicus chuckled. "Oh, Junius, you're looking too hard for a meaning again. Jesus just means that if you really believe in God and trust him, you'll even be able to do things that seem impossible. But you have to have faith." Junius still wasn't quite satisfied. That's very true, Andronicus," he said. "But that withered fig tree means something more, if I'm not mistaken. I think it has something to do with the Pharisees. Let me think. Oh, you and the Pharisees, Junius, you're always seeing something to do with the Pharisees. But, you see, the Pharisees are something like that fig tree. Leaves galore, but not one tiny fruit. Plenty of show, no end of show. So far, the Pharisees and the fig tree are alike. Jesus has talked about the Pharisees' great show at the synagogue and how they want the best seats at parties and make a great show of greetings in the markets. 'Shalom, Mr. Pharisee, whoever.' But, oh dear, I can't go on with the meaning. The Pharisees make a great show, just like the fig tree, but they aren't withered up, are they?" Andronicus was very thoughtful. "You may be on the right track there, Junius. That fig tree was, so to speak, all show and no fruit, like a lot of people. Of course, it's not just Pharisees. Anybody who claims to belong to God's people but doesn't live the way he should is like the fig tree. Suddenly, Junius got very excited. Oh, Andronicus, I see it all clearly now. I've heard Jesus say that tax collectors and sinners are getting into the kingdom by leaps and bounds, while the sons of the kingdom, those who think they belong, will be thrown out into the darkness.
7: I don't know how anyone gets into the kingdom by leaps and bounds, but, Junius, you may be right. You may be right.
8: I'm sure I'm right. All those people who think they belong to the kingdom but don't bear fruit will wither up outside the kingdom, just like that fig tree dried up completely. You know, Andronicus, Junius finished, there's always a meaning to everything Jesus says and does.
9: Alf and Joe were excited to be in Jerusalem again for Passover celebrations, and they were especially excited because Jesus would be there this year as well.
7: Off you go, boys,
9: Alf's dad said to them when they had finished breakfast the morning after their arrival.
7: Jesus will be up at the temple today, I'm sure. I have some business to see to, but I'll be along in a little while.
9: Crowds of people were thronging the temple area. Jews from every part of the world with their unusual dress and many accents. But today Alf and Joe didn't stop to look and listen. They were intent on finding Jesus.
8: Let's go straight to Solomon's porch, Alf suggested. That's where Jesus usually teaches, isn't it?
9: So the boys rushed to the portico along the inside east wall of the temple area. There they found Jesus sitting and teaching as he had taught on many occasions at other feast times. Alf and Joe got as close to him as possible so that they could hear every word. But the boys were not the only ones to find Jesus.
8: He's here! That Jesus is up here at the temple in Solomon's porch, if you please.
9: News had got to the Sanhedrin where the leaders of the Jewish people met together.
8: Right, they said. Now we'll see what he's up to. We'll know what he thinks he's doing, coming here yesterday and upsetting the temple market.
9: And some of the chief priests and elders, the nobles of the land, went to question Jesus.
8: What a disgrace that was yesterday, one of them remarked as they hurried along. Him driving out the merchants and the animals for sacrifice, sheep and goats running everywhere and doves flying everywhere. And our money changers. He upset their tables and their money rolled all over the place. He must be stopped. He must be stopped,
9: several blustered at once.
8: But look at the crowd he's got,
9: one said as they got close.
8: Yeah, the crowd thinks he's a hero.
9: When they reached where Jesus was sitting, they demanded,
8: what's your authority for doing these things? Who gave you permission?
9: Alf and Joe looked at each other. They knew the answer to that question. Jesus was God's Messiah. He was God's messenger. But would their leaders believe that? Jesus remained calm. I'll ask you a question first. If you answer me, then I'll tell you who gave me authority to do these things that I do. Question. When John the Baptist came and told people to repent and be baptized, was he sent by God, or was it all his own idea?
8: John the Baptist, Alf said to Joe. Oh, how we love John the Baptist. We used to collect honey and catch locusts for him so that he could carry on preaching God's word. Why don't the leaders know that John the Baptist was God's messenger?
7: That's a sticky question. Was John the Baptist sent from God, or was it all his own idea?
9: And the Sanhedrin members went into a huddle to discuss it.
7: If we say John's baptism was from God, he'll say, why didn't you believe him? If we say it was John's own idea to preach and baptize, we'll have a riot on our hands. The whole crowd is convinced that John was a prophet. We're stuck either way. Just let's tell him we don't know. That's the safest.
8: We don't know. We can't tell you, their spokesman said to Jesus.
7: Then neither will I tell you by what authority I do these things. Bah! He's caught us again in our words. We're trying to catch him in his. He's so clever.
9: Alf and Joe looked very disappointed. Their leaders refused to believe that John the Baptist was a prophet from God. And now they were out to trap Jesus. It didn't matter what he said or did, the leaders weren't going to believe him. Oh, let's go and get something to eat, Joe suggested. I don't want to listen any more right now. We'll be back in a few minutes anyway. So Alf and Joe ran off to find a bite to eat. When they returned, Jesus was just finishing a story. Andronicus and Junius, who noticed the boys as they came back, went over to see them.
10: You missed a good story, you boys. Pity you were late. But don't worry, I'll tell you.
9: We were here earlier, Joe said.
11: But, Alf broke in, we were hungry, so we went to buy some fried locusts and some dates.
10: Here, do have a locust,
9: Alf said, offering Andronicus and Junius one of his delicacies.
10: No, it's very kind of you, I'm sure, Junius replied hesitantly. But I don't really care for locusts myself. I'll have a date, though, if I may. Thank you very much.
9: Oh, you don't know what's good, Junius, Andronicus laughed and helped himself to a locust. When they were all seated comfortably and the boys had begun eating their locusts and dates, Junius began the story.
10: Jesus said, and you know I didn't even have to look for a meaning this time. Jesus explained it all.
9: When are you going to get going, Junius? Andronicus asked in his dry way.
10: Now, right now, Junius said quite emphatically, and he began. Jesus said to the chief priests and elders. Junius looked round to make sure that none of the Sanhedrin members could hear him. Yes, Jesus said, what do you think about this? Then he told a story. A certain man had two sons. He came to the first one and said, I want you to go and work in my vineyard today, son. I shan't, the fellow replied rudely. But in a while he changed his mind. I guess he was ashamed of himself. Anyway, Jesus said, this son repented and went and worked in his dad's vineyard. Now the other son. The father came and said the same thing to him. Go and work in my vineyard today, son. Certainly, sir, the fellow replied. But that fellow did not go. He did not do a thing that day in his dad's vineyard. Now, Jesus asked the priests and elders, which of the two sons did what his father asked him? The first one, of course, they replied. Easy question this time. Then Jesus said to them, yes, and truly I say to you, the tax collectors and harlots are going into the kingdom of God ahead of you. For John came to you and proclaimed what was right, but you wouldn't heed his message. Yet the tax collectors and harlots believed him, but you would not repent even later and believe him. That was a good one for those leaders, wasn't it?
9: Junius finished.
11: Yes, Andronicus said, you'd think that our leaders, with all their show of serving God, would really serve him. But they don't. They say, yes, Lord, but then they don't do what he tells them. And that is what Jesus is getting at. But we're missing another story right now. Let's go and listen.
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0: Hi, I'm Todd Nettleton, and this is the Voice of the Martyrs Radio. In West Java, Indonesia, Muslim protesters surrounded a Christian worship service, carrying banners, shouting slogans, and blasting loudspeakers outside the venue. The group accused the church of trying to convert Muslims and spreading teachings that deviated from Islam. Police protection allowed the service to continue. A representative from Indonesia's Ministry of Religious Affairs attended and expressed support for religious freedom. But incidents like this are becoming more common as Indonesian society has grown increasingly conservative in recent years. Islamist groups regularly target churches through demonstrations, pray the government will act boldly to protect the rights of Indonesian Christians to worship freely.
1: 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To join me in prayer for persecuted Christians, go to vomradio.net.
2: Chapter 22. A good name is rather to be chosen than great riches, and loving favor rather than silver and gold. The rich and poor meet together. The Lord is the maker of them all. A prudent man foreseeth the evil and hideth himself, but the simple pass on and are punished. By humility and the fear of the Lord are riches and honor and life. Thorns and snares are in the way of the froward. He that doth keep his soul shall be far from them. Train up a child in the way he should go, and when he is old he will not depart from it. The rich ruleth over the poor, and the borrower is servant to the lender. He that soweth iniquity shall reap vanity, and the rod of his anger shall fail. He that hath a bountiful eye shall be blessed, for he giveth of his bread to the poor. Cast out the scorner, and contention shall go out. Yea, strife and reproach shall cease. He that loveth pureness of heart, for the grace of his lips the king shall be his friend. The eyes of the Lord preserve knowledge, and he overthroweth the words of the transgressor. The slothful man saith, there is a lion without, I shall be slain in the streets. The mouth of strange women is a deep pit. He that is abhorred of the Lord shall fall therein. Foolishness is bound in the heart of a child, but the rod of correction shall drive it far from him. He that oppresseth the poor to increase his riches, and he that giveth to the rich shall surely come to want. Bow down thine ear, and hear the words of the wise, and apply thine heart unto my knowledge. For it is a pleasant thing if thou keep them within thee, they shall withal be fitted in thy lips. That thy trust may be in the Lord, I have made known to thee this day, even to thee. Have not I written to thee excellent things in counsels and knowledge, that I might make thee know the certainty of the words of truth, that thou mightest answer the words of truth to them that send unto thee? Rob not the poor, because he is poor, neither oppress the afflicted in the gate. For the Lord will plead their cause, and spoil the soul of those that spoil them. Make no friendship with an angry man, and with a furious man thou shalt not go, lest thou learn his ways, and get a snare to thy soul. Be not thou one of them that strike hands, or of them that are sureties for debts. If thou hast nothing to pay, why should he take away thy bed from under thee? Remove not the ancient landmark which thy fathers have set. Seest thou a man diligent in his business? He shall stand before kings. He shall not stand before mean men.
3: Chapter 6. After these things Jesus went over the Sea of Galilee, which is the Sea of Tiberias. And a great multitude followed him, because they saw his miracles which he did on them that were diseased. And Jesus went up into a mountain, and there he sat with his disciples. And the Passover, a feast of the Jews, was nigh. When Jesus then lifted up his eyes and saw a great company come unto him, he saith unto Philip, Whence shall we buy bread that these may eat? And this he said to prove him, for he himself knew what he would do. Philip answered him, 200 pennyworth of bread is not sufficient for them, that every one of them may take a little. One of his disciples, Andrew, Simon Peter's brother, saith unto him, There is a lad here which hath 5 barley loaves and 2 small fishes, but what are they among so many? And Jesus said, Make the men sit down. Now there was much grass in the place, so the men sat down, in number about 5,000. And Jesus took the loaves, And when he had given thanks, he distributed to the disciples, and the disciples to them that were set down, and likewise of the fishes, as much as they would. When they were filled, he said unto his disciples, Gather up the fragments that remain, that nothing be lost. Therefore they gathered them together and filled.
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5: Welcome to Taking Your Place in Christ. I'm Mark Hankins, and today I have a powerful message from the Word of God that I believe will bless you and will encourage you. My favorite scripture is, Now thanks be unto God, who always causes us to triumph in Christ. And today is a day of triumph. Let's get right into the Word.

0: Now join us as Mark Hankins teaches on Faith School.
1: He sees me.
2: He had heard what? The gospel. What do you know about the gospel? He had heard the gospel. Do you know the gospel? How much of the gospel do you know? Because the gospel, by definition, is supposed to make you glad. So I can look at some of you and say, you don't know a lot about it, because the first thing the gospel does is makes you happy. Amen. In other words, the gospel by definition means you are happier than everybody else at Walmart. Because you know the gospel. You believe the gospel. The moment the gospel comes into your family, it will change the daddy, the mama, the children, the grandchildren. It will change your whole family. The gospel, Paul says, is the power of God. Some people think they need more power when really they just need more gospel. Yeah. Right. Praise the Lord. Yeah. Can you say praise the Lord? Yeah. So what did this guy have to do? Release his faith. There's two ways that you release your faith, or two ways that you exercise your faith, because this is the way you're going to win. Two ways. Number one, this guy had to act. Action. Years ago, I watched a guy on television say that he wrote a novel that had no verbs. Well, I'm interested in writing books, of course, so I thought, well, that's interesting. I never heard of that. And the guy said, interviewed him, said, well, how's it selling? He said, well, not too good. Why? Don't have no action. In other words, it's got nouns and pronouns and adjectives and prepositions. It just ain't got no verbs. So I said, well, I've been to a lot of churches like that. I mean, it's full of nouns and pronouns and double adjectives. I mean, there's all kinds of adjectives everywhere. And God is saying, I would just like to find a verb. I'd like to find somebody that will act like the Bible is true, act like Christ has redeemed you, act like Jesus is your Lord, act like the blood has cleansed you from sin, act like victory is yours, act like you're blessed coming in and blessed going out. God says, I'm just looking for a verb. Looking for a verb. We just need some action. Amen. In other words, faith without corresponding action is dead. A lot of people have faith, it's just dead. The problem with dead faith is you have to carry it. It's kind of like moving a mattress. You ever have to move a mattress? Somebody never put the handles on the mattress. You're just like, eh? You're trying to move that thing, you know, around the house. And your wife says, we need to move the bed. And I'm like, oh, my God. So a lot of people got faith. It's just dead faith. But the moment your faith is put into action, you won't have to carry it. It will carry you. Are y'all still here? In other words, corresponding action. So the initial act of faith, right? Two kinds of actions of faith. Number one is what? Move something. Do something you couldn't do before. The second kind is Mark 11:23. Go back to Mark 11:23. I'll try to finish with this. Did you say what time? Go to Mark 11:23. Let's read this. I can't hear what he's saying. Mark 11:23. Jesus said, what did you say? I'm sorry, I forgot. I go to so many churches. You say, well, blah, blah, blah, blah. So, what? All right, Mark 11:23. All right, y'all find Mark 11:23. Let's look at that. We'll finish with this one right here. Praise the Lord. He'll deduct it from the offering, no problem. So, verily I say unto you, you know why Jesus had to say verily all the time, you know, it's because he's saying stuff that people are like, verily, verily. Jesus said, I'm telling you the truth. that whosoever, what does that mean? This will work for anybody. Come on, you don't have to be an exceptional person. Come on, exceptionally smart. You don't have to have $1 million in the bank. Jesus said anybody could do this. You might have just been living underneath a bridge, but once you understand how faith works, it'll radically change your life. It'll change the scenery in your life. Mountains shall be removed. And Jesus said anybody could do it. Don't look at anybody right now, but Jesus said anybody can do this. So he did. It's not difficult. Anybody. Jesus made it so simple. God made it so easy. You don't have to jump through a bunch of hoops. He said, whosoever shall say to this mountain. What's the mountain mean? Anything looks too big for you. Anything looks impossible. Be removed, be cast into the sea. What does that mean? Goes into the sea. The sea has the capacity to receive it and dissolve it, which means what? It ain't coming back. What else does that mean? That means if that mountain is removed, it ain't coming back. And there'll be no evidence it was ever there. Think about that. There's things you're facing right now that a year from now, there'll be no evidence you ever had that problem. Come on, it'll change your marriage, it'll change your finances, change your job, change your body. Say to this mountain, be removed, because he shall not doubt in his heart, but shall believe those things which he saith shall come to pass. He shall have whatsoever he saith. So Jesus mentions the saying part three times and the believing part only once. If you've ever seen a picture of Dad Hagen teaching and he's doing this, you know exactly what he's teaching about. Mark 11:23, the Lord told him you have to do three times more teaching on the saying part than you do on the believing part, or most people will never get it. He mentioned say three times, believe once. He said the saying part is so significant that you can actually school yourself into faith with your own words. You know what that means? You take the word of God, put it in your mouth, and agree with God instead of agreeing with your feelings. Come on. Good word. All right, come on now. I said, you decide to agree with God instead of agreeing with your feelings? Say. Come on, so my good friend Minister, you know, he's a rap singer from Philadelphia. He's got a church there now and tattoos everywhere, but he's raised in the streets, you know, in gangs and in prison. But when he got saved, man, he's radically changed. So now he's preaching, pastoring. So he always wants to take a picture. And every time he wants to take a picture, he does all these kind of finger signs, you know, and stuff like that. I'm saying, I don't know what all them finger signs mean. I know one that I don't want you to put on, but I don't know all the rest of them. I don't know them finger signs. So I told him, I said, all right, let's do a different sign. Let's do Kenneth Hagin's faith sign. I said, let's do this. That means I belong to the faith gang. Come on, I'm a whosoever. I shall have whatsoever. And I don't have what they say. I don't have what the past says. I don't have what the devil says. I have what I say. And I'm going to say what God says. Amen. And hold fast to that confession of faith, no matter how you feel. Come on. The power of the blood of Jesus, the name of Jesus.

0: Well, I've been around forever. If you've been around forever, you don't marvel that much. You're like,
1: right.
0: He only marveled twice. He marveled when he saw their unbelief. He just said, I've not found such difficult unbelief. And it limited him. He could do no mighty work. But the centurion, Matthew chapter 8, come on. He marveled at his what? And he hadn't even been to Bible school. What did the centurion do? Jesus said, well, I'll come to your house and heal your servant. Centurion said what? He said, you don't need to come over. How many of us would say that? Not me. If Jesus said he's coming to my house, I'd say, yeah, can we get, you know, a picture together and maybe a... I had Kenneth Hagin come to our house, you know, a bunch of times when he's preaching for us. So I got my picture with Kenneth Hagin and my picture with my dad and my son. I said, here, just to see that. So it's one of my favorite pictures in my office. Me and Kenneth Hagin, come on in, my dad. Well, what if Jesus said he's coming over? I go, well, that's going to make a picture, baby. It's me and Jesus. How many think you could get some likes? I know some of y'all hadn't had many likes lately, but how many think you could get some likes on Facebook or Instagram and, you know, get 60 million likes just because it's a picture? Say, this is me and Jesus. He came over to the house. I made him some fried chicken. So I'll come to your house. What did the centurion say? You don't need to come to my house. Speak the word only, and my servant shall be healed. What did Jesus do? Wow. The disciples only heard him wow twice. Well, Peter, James, and John were like, why didn't you think of that? I don't know. I didn't think of it. He said, well, this guy here thought about it. You never thought about it. We're supposed to be his disciples. We've been on the Mount of Transfiguration, everything, and you never thought about that. Speak the word only. The spoken word of God is just as powerful as a personal visitation from Jesus Christ. Are y'all still here? When you take the word of God and put it in your mouth, woo, come on, angels have to respond and demons have to flee. Woo! Do we have any believers in here? Say, I'm a believer. How many say, Lord, I believe? Help me get rid of unbelief. Come on now. Come on, give the Lord a shout. God bless you. Praise the Lord.
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1: Number one, sow. If you don't sow, nothing for God to bless. Now, let me back up a little bit. Tithing is not sowing. Remember we talked about that?
2: Yes.
1: Tithing is not giving. Giving implies it was yours to give. The tenth part of the increase is the Lord's. Tithing is returning that tenth portion to Him and honoring Him with it. Right? But here's the great thing. We read it. When you tithe, your sowing is blessed. Haggai talked about they sowed a lot, but they only reaped a little bit. We read that last night. But what did he say in Malachi? You bring all the tithes into the storehouse, I will open the windows of heaven. That's the blessing. I said that's the blessing coming down on what you're putting your hand to and what you're sowing. It'll be prospered. It'll be blessed. It'll be multiplied. Number one, sow. Sow something. Start where you are. If it's a dime, if it's a quarter, start where you are. Sow something above the tithe. Number two, sow liberally. Sow generously, and you'll reap that way. The larger increments you start sowing in, it'll start coming back to you on a larger level. I'm telling you what I think. I've seen it in the Word. I've seen it in my life. You were here Sunday night, weren't you? 100,000 at one pop. Huh? We started with $5. And we kept sowing in bigger amounts. And you watch it. Just hide and watch if you don't believe it. We're going to sow a one-time $250,000. Amen? It's going to come in. We'll just keep stepping up. But here's number three. Sow in every area that you want to reap. Sow liberally, but sow in every area that you want to reap. The law of Genesis, without going into all of it, anybody remember? He said, let the earth come forth with every sort of grass and seed, and the seeds will produce after their own kind. That's the law of Genesis, right? Bean seeds produce what? Never corn, always beans, right? Apple seed will make a what?
2: Apple.
1: Every time, never an orange. It's that way spiritually. Everything produces after its own kind. If you are deficient in an area, you need to sow in that area. If you read Luke 6, back up a little bit, he talked about forgiving. He talked about loving. He talked about not holding a grudge. And that's all sowing too.
2: Yes.
1: If you're lacking in any area of your life, you need to check up on your sowing. Have I been sowing in that area? People say, well, nobody will be a friend to me. Are you a friend to other people? Everybody's so hard with me and they won't give me another chance. Have you been hard with other people? Did you hear me? People won't stay with me. They're not loyal. They won't stay. Have you been loyal? You see what I'm talking about? Every area that you want to reap. Well, what if you give clothes? You'll reap clothes. What if you give money? What if you give payoffs? Help somebody pay something off. Then what will happen? Somebody will help you pay something off. What did Galatians say? Don't be deceived. God is not mocked. Whatever a man sows, what's the next word? That shall he also reap. What's that? Whatever you sowed. You sow meanness, you'll reap some meanness. You sow hard-headedness and stubbornness and being ill and fussing and fighting, you'll reap a harvest of fussing. You sow junk, you'll get a harvest of junk. You sow good things, you'll reap that. I never forget, some years ago, Phyllis came in one day. We were just getting a hold of some of these things. And she said, I need some clothes. And so I'm going to give some clothes. I'm going to sew clothes. I said, well, help yourself. Man, she got in the closet, began to flinging and throwing stuff. Next thing I knew, I mean, she about cleaned that place out. Two-thirds of her stuff was gone. And somebody said to me, oh, Brother Keith, uh-oh, you're going to have to go and replace all them clothes. I said, I'm not her source. I'm not her source. I mean, I can give her something if I want to, but God can dress her a lot better than I can.
2: Amen.
1: She did. She gave those clothes. And it wasn't but how long? A few months? Month or two? She's working in a doctor's office. And here comes in these ladies, and they said, you know, we don't want to insult you, but we have some clothes. And we wondered if you could wear some of them. Well, you don't know what people are talking about, but she said, yeah, let's look at them. They brought them in, and they were brand new. Still had the tags on them. Expensive, from Exclusive, thousands of dollars worth of clothes. And they were just her size. And she liked them. Well, she's been stuck ever since then. She knows how to do it, man. I mean, she just gives clothes and reaps clothes and clothes. I mean, just the last few months, how much clothes have you had come in? That's right. I mean, it was before we came up here, didn't you? Yeah, she had another closet cleaning. And I'm not talking about giving rags now. Take your rags to the junkyard. You know, somebody a while back, I served under Brother Hagin's ministry for 20 years. And he said when he was one of his first pastorates, somebody come by the parsonage one time, and they said, you know, we had some dishes and some stuff, and we were on our way to the junk pile with them, and we thought, well, no, the preacher could probably use these. So we just brought them to you. He said he took them out in the woods and just threw them at a tree. And just broke every, because they had big chips in them and big, well, they were taking them to throw them away. You know they did that to the Lord? You know Jesus took that personally? He said, inasmuch as you did it or didn't do it to the least of these, my brethren, you did it or you didn't do it to me. It's pitiful. Not just preachers, anybody. Don't give people wore out junk. Amen. Did you hear me?
2: Right.
1: You're trying to bless them. I was going to throw it away, and I thought about you. Now that really blesses you, don't it? I mean, yeah, I was hauling this off to the junkyard, and you came to mind. I thought about you. Well, thanks a lot. Thought about me in the junk pile. Give your best. Now, I know sometimes something is used. I mean, you know, I'd take a good 6-month-old car. I mean, know what I'm talking about. I mean, you know, I'm not saying it has to always be brand new, but it needs to be nice. It needs to be something that you'd be happy to use yourself. Amen. Don't you sow junk, you sow garbage, and that's what'll come back to you. Good measure, pressed down, shaken together, and running over is garbage in your life. Because that's what you gave, and that's that's what's coming back to you. Oh boy. What was I talking about before I got into all that? Sow in every area that you want to reap. If you sow clothes, what happens? Comes back clothes. I was down, this must have been 1980. I was down in Guatemala. You know what I'm talking about? About 86, I think it was. We were down in Guatemala, and I was with a team there. We built a church there, literally, physically, out of, you know, wood and everything. And we had a tent meeting. People got saved. And one of the prominent, a lot of the folk were pretty poor. But one of the more well-to-do, which you wouldn't have called well-to-do, invited us to their home. And we were sitting there eating. They had prepared a meal. Not everything was tasty to me. But they were endeavoring to honor us, and we smiled and we thanked them for it. We didn't speak the language. But I had a watch that was maybe a $300 watch somebody had given me. And the fellow saw it, and he liked it. He didn't make a deal about it. He just thought it was real nice, told me so. And the Lord dealt with me to give him that watch. We're sitting at the table. And he's just saying, boy, that's nice. He wasn't dropping hints. He wasn't pulling on. You know, sometimes people do that, and they're trying to pull on it. That ain't faith. And it's not right. If you think God might be dealing with somebody to give you something, be sure you say nothing about it. Did you hear me? Don't muddy the waters. And the Lord just dealt with me right there at the table. I just pulled it off, and I said, brother, I said, here, I want you to have this. And, of course, I had to use an interpreter, and he told him. And he said, oh, no. I said, yeah. He said, no, you know, and he spoke to me in Spanish, and I said, please, accept it. Well, he finally did. Man, he was happy. He beamed like a light bulb. Boy, he walked around with that watch like that, man. He was happy about that. This watch looked like a gold watch, but it wasn't. You know what I'm talking about? It wasn't a real gold watch. And I sold that. Now, let me ask you, when you sew watches, what happens? Huh? You sew watches, you plant tomatoes, you get tomatoes. You plant clothes, you sew clothes, you get clothes. How long ago? It was another 3 or 4 years. I was here in the States, sitting at a table, having a meal. And a fella had a gold one on, real gold. He looked at me, he said, the Lord told me to give you this watch. I mean, almost identical situation. We're sitting at a meal just like that. I said, he did? He said, I know he did. Here, please take it. And he took it off, put it on my arm. Real gold. Amen. You sow a bean, you don't get a bean. You get beans. Right? You get multiplied. Right? What you sowed. Well, that wasn't the end of it.
0: And that concludes today's message by Brother Keith Moore. 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
1: Welcome to 15 Minutes in the Word with New York Times bestselling author Joyce Meyer. On today's program, Joyce will be teaching from her series, Put First Things First. Our number one priority in life should be spending time with God. When and how we spend time with Him looks different for everyone. An easy place to start is waking up and simply saying, "Good morning, God." Now, here's Joyce with today's teaching.
2: How many of you have a dream or a goal or something that you believe is God's will for you, but nothing's happening? This is probably going to be for everybody tonight. Or maybe a little something is happening. You know, but if you have a big dream or a big goal, you get tired of a little really quick. And it gets frustrating. Anybody understand frustrating? Okay. It gets discouraging. And it can also get confusing. And you know why it gets confusing sometimes? Because the things that we need God to do, it's like, God, it's not that big a deal. You are God. You can do this. Won't take your whole day or anything. You can just look in my direction and get this done. And so sometimes it's very frustrating when, first of all, we believe God has put something in our heart. He's the only one that can bring it to pass. We know He could without much effort, but He just won't yet. Or He hasn't. Well, I'm going to kind of back up and tell you a little bit of story. When God first called me to teach, for the first 5 years, I just taught a home Bible study. 2.5 years, I taught one, and then the last 2.5 years of the 5 years, I taught two. And I ministered to 20, 25 people every week. You know, God is not going to unleash you on the world until you learn how to handle the little bit. Be faithful in a little bit, and then God will give you more. And so then I went to work at a church in my home city, St. Louis, and for 5 years. I want you to notice I taught home Bible studies 5 years, not 5 minutes. I stuck with that for 5 years. That's not really what I wanted to do. I had a big dream, but a little ministry. Some of you here tonight, you have a big dream, but only something little is happening in your life. And I get that. I understand how frustrating that can be, but God does have a purpose in everything that He does. So then I went to work for a church in St. Louis, and I worked for somebody else for 5 years. And you know, when you want to kind of do what you believe you're supposed to do, working for somebody else who wants you to do what they want you to do is not always the most exciting thing in the world. But that was important too, because we have no business being in authority until we know how to come under authority. Matter of fact, I think I'm just going to go ahead and say that again. We have no business being in authority until we first know how to come under authority. And submission, by the way, is not an act we put on. It's an attitude that we live with. Amen? Even like with my husband, Dave, I got to the point where I could look at him and say, "Yes, honey." But inside, I was thinking, wasn't "yes, honey" what I was thinking. And God had to teach me, this is not an act that you put on, because I know what's in your heart. Amen? So, finally then, God made it clear in many different ways, I won't go into that story, that I was to leave my position at the church, and His word to me was go north, south, east, and west. Take your ministry, go north, south, east, and west. Well, that was a nice suggestion, but nobody knew me anywhere outside of my city, because that's the only place I'd ministered. I was on one radio station. So I was childlike obedient, and I live in St. Louis, and so I started a meeting in North St. Louis, East St. Louis, West St. Louis, and South St. Louis. I went north, south, east, and west. And and it started working, but everything was so little. Well, then we finally got on about 8 radio stations, and so waiting for the mail to come was a big thing, because You wanted to know that there were people out there listening, and the only way you knew they were listening was if you heard from them in some way. And then we were also very desperate for finances because we didn't have somebody else giving us a paycheck. We had to believe God for every single cent that came in. And by then, we had two or three employees, and they wanted to get paid and all that stuff. So it was going to the mailbox became a fear and a dread for me because it got to the point where that mailbox controlled my joy. If there was mail and if there was money in the mail, that was a really good day because sometimes you just got complaints in the mail. But if there was mail, that was an exciting day. But if there was no mail, then I knew that emotionally I would bottom out. Is anybody out here? You know what I'm talking about. You get the raise, you're happy. You don't get the raise, you're not happy. Get good weather, you're happy. Get lousy weather, you're not happy, whatever the case might be. And so I remember one day I was on my way to that mailbox, already dreading going. And you know, the Bible says that great fear is to dread a dread. And so I was already dreading the dreadful feeling I was going to have. How many of you maybe get that, like when you have a child that hasn't done real good in school and they're going to bring home the report card today and you're already... Anybody think of anything like that where you already dread it before it ever happens? You know, you took a test at the doctor and you're waiting for the phone to ring and you're already dreading for the phone to ring or whatever the case might be. So we got to be careful about setting ourselves up for misery before we ever know what's going to happen. But anyway, I was sitting at a stoplight. I still remember exactly where I was at in my city. And I was very frustrated. And I said, God, why can you not at least provide a little mail every day? I mean, you're the one that called me to do this. And you put a big dream in my heart. And I am so frustrated because I know you could do this. And I just don't understand why you don't. And the Lord spoke in my heart something that I did not understand, didn't know was in the scripture even. But he said, I am teaching you that man does not live by bread alone. I'm teaching you that man does not live by bread alone. And there's more to that scripture. He didn't put that in my heart at the time. The rest of it says, but by every word that proceeds out of the mouth of God. Well, really what he was saying to me is, I'm trying to teach you that you can't live by the mailbox. And I could just go on and on and on. You can't live by what people think of you. You can't live by a million different things. We have to live by the word of God. But like I said, I didn't even really know that was a scripture. I kind of had a little instinct about maybe what God was getting at, but I wasn't sure. So when God's trying to get something to you, how many of you have learned that he has multiple ways of continuing to put the same thing in front of you until you get it, no matter how long it takes? You'll get it in the mailbox. You'll get it on the TV. You'll get it at church. Every time you turn around, you'll get the same thing. So God led me in my reading on that particular couple days later to Deuteronomy chapter 8. And Deuteronomy chapter 8, actually, I can tell you was, and I don't say this about everything, but it was very life-changing for me. It basically taught me that we have to seek God for God, not for what he can do for us. We have to be very careful about seeking God's hand and not seeking his face. I don't like it. I have grown children, and when they were babies, this was okay. But I would not like it if every time one of my children walked in the house, they came to get something. I want them to come because they love me and to spend time with me because they love me. So I'm going to take the time to go through some of Deuteronomy chapter 8 with you tonight, share a few things with you. And I actually want to teach you tonight about the importance of keeping Jesus first in your life. Keeping him first in your life. Now, one of the questions that I get asked probably more than any other question in interviews, which I've done plenty of, is, with all you have going on in your life, how do you keep your priorities straight? And you know what I tell them now? I'm always straightening them out. I don't think anybody just one time makes a decision, gets their priorities all lined up, and never have to deal with it again. You know why? You can have everything can be perfectly in order in your life, and you can be like, have every priority right in line right now, but there's so many things out in the world to draw us away from the things that are the most important that we have to constantly be, I don't mean constantly, but every once in a while, we have to look at our lives. We have to look at our time. What are we doing with our time? Are we putting time into relationships? Are we living a life now that we're going to be happy with later on? Are we investing our time? Are we wasting our time? And if you don't ever take the time to do that and make the adjustments that you need to, basically what's going to happen is we're going to end up pretty much living a useless life. The devil is very good at drawing people away from the things that should be the most important to them. How many of you realize that, like, your own personal time with God, that the enemy is very good at finding other things for you to do during that time? Okay. So, Deuteronomy 8, verse 1. How many of you like to study the Bible? Okay. All right. All the commandments which I command you this day, you shall be watchful to do, that you may live and multiply and go in and possess the land which the Lord swore to give to your fathers. Well, I love that he said, I want you to obey my commands, but it wasn't just because he likes giving people hard things to do. He said, if you do what I tell you to do, you're going to have a life worth living, not just breathe, but a life worth living. Everything you have will multiply. You won't be going around desperate all the time. And you're going to possess everything that Jesus died to give you. Do you know how many people there are that are Christians that sit in churches year after year after year and do not have 1 ounce of victory in their life? I know, because I was one of them for many, many years. I love the Lord. I went to church. I did church work, served on the church board. Our life revolved around church. But I tell you what, at home, I was a nightmare because I did not really know how to access the life that Jesus died to give me. And in many ways, I was not obeying God. I wasn't a terrible person, but I wasn't really the kind of person that I should have been. And so God says tonight, listen, whatever it is that I've told you to do, do it. Just do it. Because everything that God tells us to do, it's not for his benefit, it's for our benefit. Once we figure that out, it gets a little bit easier to do it. If God tells you to forgive somebody, it's not for his benefit, it's not even for your enemy's benefit, it's for your benefit. Because your life is going to get better if you don't carry that junk around on the inside of you all the time. Amen? And so if you walked in here tonight mad at somebody, please don't go home the way you walked in. Get something out of this, drop it, leave it here, and go home happy. Verse 2, and you shall earnestly remember all the way which the Lord your God led you these 40 years in the wilderness to humble you and to prove you to know what was in your mind and heart, whether you would keep his commandments or not.
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5: August 22nd, God's Purpose in Brokenness. Have you ever endured a trial that you couldn't understand until months or even years later? As one story goes, a man sent supplies to an orphanage in China when he realized his new glasses were missing from his pocket. He'd recently spent a good amount of money on them, but to his dismay, his investment was gone. Time passed, and the missionary from China visited the U.S. and spoke at the church this man attended. While the missionary expressed deep gratitude for the supplies he'd received, he said he was most grateful for the pair of glasses that were included. In truth, this life is filled with challenges we might not understand, but sometimes God allows us to see His purpose. And that's what happened to Doris. Doris was thrown into a painful life from a very young age, but she's here to share with us her true story on this Unshackled Daily Devotional.
6: When I was 7, Mother put us in an orphanage where I cried myself to sleep. When I was 13, some university students came and shared the gospel with us. I could hardly believe that anyone loved me, even God. But I prayed, giving my life to Christ. I learned that Jesus is a friend who always loves you and never leaves you. And from then on, the orphanage was easier to bear. At 14, my sister and I were placed in a foster home. Also at 14, I saw my mother once more when my foster mother sent me to find her to get some money. Mother hissed at me to leave the cafe where she worked. My foster mother beat me bloody for not getting the money, and a judge made me a ward of the court. At 17, I worked as a maid for a doctor, and there I received love for the first time. God helped me forgive my mother's rejection. After graduation, the Lord called me to be a missionary. I met my husband at Bible college, and we had 2 children by the time we reached New Guinea, where we served for 7 years. I, who had suffered cruelty growing up, could relate to these tribes people who knew so little about love. I'm forever grateful to Jesus, who set me free to love.
5: The Apostle Paul begins his second letter to the Corinthians by talking about suffering. In verses 3 and 4, he says, "Blessed be God, even the Father of our Lord Jesus Christ, the Father of mercies, and the God of all comfort, who comforteth us in all our tribulation, that we may be able to comfort them which are in any trouble by the comfort wherewith we ourselves are comforted of God." 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
7: If I had a dream of a man in brilliant white, his face shining like the sun, I would cry out, "Jesus." But for a Muslim woman who had that dream as a child, the man in white remained a mystery. I'm Perry LaHaye.
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7: Alina was born and raised Muslim in North Africa. Her dream of the man in white had captivated her. By the time Alina had become a young woman, her longing to know the meaning of the dream had only intensified. Early one morning, as Alina was walking to market, a Bible landed at her feet. A neighbor had thrown it out the front door, furious at her son for bringing it home from a vacation in Europe. As she read from the New Testament, or the Injil, as Muslims call it, she came to Jesus' transfiguration, where his face shone like the sun and his clothes became brilliant white. Alina knew this was the man from her childhood dream, and right then she put her faith in Jesus. Jesus is moving in extraordinary ways in the Muslim world. Join what he's doing. Your first step, frontiersusa.org.
9: And God said to them, Go ye into all the world and preach the gospel to every creature. And they went forth and preached everywhere, the Lord working with them, confirming the word with signs following. The mission of Bill Winston Ministries is to preach the gospel of the kingdom throughout the world and train believers how to live independently of the world's system and have dominion over it. Dr. Bill Winston is fulfilling the Great Commission, and as a result, people are being empowered to walk in the plan and purpose that God has for their lives. Join us in the great things we are doing to change the world through the love of Jesus Christ. Welcome to the Believer's Walk of Faith.
10: Hello, I'm Bill Winston, and welcome to another program called The Believer's Walk of Faith, where we walk by faith and not by sight. Well, we have a powerful teaching for you today. This message is entitled Living Large. Now, this is the way God wants us to live. Now, here's something that I bring out in today's teaching that you might want to remember. In Genesis 12 and verse 2, God made us a promise. He said this, I will bless you and I'll make your name great. And then our part is that we are supposed to be a blessing. Now, we don't often think that we are involved in making our name great. We think God is just going to automatically do that. No. Everything with God is done by faith. And you and I are going to have to fight the good fight of faith. It's through that battle that God can elevate you and make your name great. Now, the Word of God that I'm teaching you now is to help equip you to defeat every obstacle that comes your way. Why? Because God wants to elevate you. Now also, we're never meant to be in a battle of a long fight. You know, that'll wear you down. That's not the idea. The idea is that God will give you the victory speedily. He said so over in Luke chapter 18 and verse 8. So he speedily gives us the victory, and he always causes us to triumph. So I don't know what you're going through, but get this, you're going to win. Watch this, and it's not going to be a long fight. Amen. Grab hold of that. That's yours. Let's go into it. Today's teaching, it's called Living Large.
11: And when the angel lay by the wayside where the word is sown, and when they have heard, Satan cometh immediately to take away the word that was sown in the heart. Right there, you're going to have a fight. Because the devil saw you come in here. And he knows that I'm about to load you with something that's going to equip you to take everything he's got. People, property, and positions. Look at the next verse. And then he said, and these are they, but likewise, which are sown on stony ground, when they've heard the word, immediately receive it with gladness and have no root in themselves, but and so endure for a time afterward when affliction or persecution arise for the word's sake. They are immediately offended. Now, it's interesting. Affliction or persecution. Affliction there doesn't necessarily mean sickness. It means hardship. Hardship. Try to figure out, man, why is this so hard, me trying to do this? That's the devil. And then it says persecution. So you get the word, persecution comes with it. Now what's going to be your fight? It's going to be the good fight of faith, because you're going to have to work some love out of that faith. You're going to have to love somebody that's talking about you like a DOG dog. And you're going to have to love them. That's your fight. And that's where a lot of God's people fall out. I had to stop looking at that Democratic and Republican thing. I had to stop looking at that, man. There's too many bad words going on. You know. But I'm saying it, the Bible even tells you don't even hang around with an angry man. Or you will become angry yourself. Look what it says in 1 Corinthians chapter 15 and verse 33. Kind of interesting scripture. He talks about this association. He says this. He says, the 1 Corinthians, yeah. And he says, be not deceived. Evil communication corrupts good manners. What does it say in the Amplified? Let's put it in a word. Maybe you can get it this way. He says this. He says, do not be deceived or misled. Evil companionship, communication, watch this, associations corrupt and deprave good manners and morals and character. Just by being around them. Now realize, they're not supposed to rub off on you. You're supposed to rub off on them. Well, it's very interesting. That our challenge, I think, is going to be the love people in these last days. It really is. So in moving to the top, I just want you to know that it's coming with a fight. What it said in 1 Corinthians, in 1 Corinthians chapter 10 and verse 13. There is no temptation taken you, but such is common to God, such is common to man. But God is faithful, will not suffer you to be tempted above that you're able, but will with the temptation make a way to escape that you may be able to bear it. Now, it's kind of interesting what I put down in my Bible. I had to look up another translation, as you know. I've been trying to encourage you now to look up different translations. And he said, this is another translation. You will never face anything you cannot overcome. Put it in your Bible. So when something comes on you, you can overcome it. Now, you're not going to overcome it without faith. If you're not coming in here getting the word, you don't have any defense. It's a reason for the pastor. It's a reason for the man of God teaching you. Reason for your prophet. Because your prophet's going to give you a word that you can hang on to, meditate that word, transform your thinking, build your faith, so that when the enemy comes against you, he's no match. Amen. So what happened to the guy? So the guy who they were going to look for, who said this comment that I said here, was played by a guy named Brad Pitt. And so now he goes to fight the guy. So they look at each other. Now the armies are behind each one of them, 50,000 men behind each one. And they look at each other. And then the big guy takes a sword from his armor bearer and throws it at this guy who Brad was paying, and it hits his armor and was so powerful and big until it knocks the shield completely out of his hand. Then the guy got another sword and spear and threw it at him, and this one missed him. Then he starts running towards the giant. Ran towards the giant. And by the time the giant was trying to pull out his big sword or something, Brad had run up the guy's chest and sliced his throat. I said, that's my kind of fight. See, God, listen. Sometimes you see saints, you say, how you doing? I'm going through. You better get through. You better get through, because you'll get weary in that fight and start giving up and so forth. He never intended for you to be a long time in a fight. He meant for you to come on through. Get out of that thing. Say amen. See, that's my kind of fight. I don't like these fights where they tear up the whole thing and all in the Westerns where they fight for about 15 minutes. I like Clint Eastwood. He just pow, and it's going on. You notice his hat, it don't never move. He has his hat. Come on now. No use of you fighting that disease for those few months. Come on, you can get rid of that today. Praise God. Fighting all this stuff, fighting all them debts, fighting all this, fighting being broke, so forth and so on. Those days are over. The fight has been fought and won. Now receive the victory. Glory to God. Woo-wee. We got the devil where we want him now. That's what the enemy will try to do sometimes, keep you in a fight. Wear you down, wear you out. You know, that's it. My mama, she didn't. She's on the phone. Yes. And I'm acting up, you know. I'm over in the corner acting up, you know, like kids and distracting her. She's, wait, just a minute, honey. Sit down. You better sit down. Yeah. Yes, uh-huh. Could you hold on just a minute? She'd take her house shoe. Yes, uh-huh. Yeah, yeah. Are you following what I'm saying? She ain't putting up with that long. You don't need to put up with that all day for them kids. I ain't got to put up with this. I ain't got to put up with it. Say amen to this. It's designed to wear you out. Make it so that your faith won't work, your love won't work, nothing. Why? Because you're too tired.
10: Praise God. Here's a point.
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13: I'm Steve Conover, Executive Director here at the Friends of Israel Gospel Ministry, and you're listening to the Friends of Israel Today. What you're about to hear is an encore presentation of a past program. 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
12: We're continuing our conversation on a very important question. Especially for the time that we live in today, as hatred of the Jewish people is on the rise around the world, and the hatred of Israel is being screamed from the mouths of protesters on college campuses. Not long after October 7th, Reuters reported that anti-Semitic incidents in the United States rose by about 400% after the war broke out between Israel and Hamas. That's right, 400% in the United States. And that's after the FBI reported in 2020 that the Jewish people are the target of 60% of religious hate crimes. That goes back 4 years. What's Jesus's thought, though, about this from the scriptures? Would he stand on the side of the protesters? Or would he have tried to be diplomatic, standing on both sides in the Israel-Hamas war? Or is Jesus an ardent Zionist? Well, before we ask if Jesus is a Zionist, let's start with, what is a Zionist? So then we can give some more definition to the question. We talked about this last week in our first segment of this series. A Zionist is someone that believes that the Jewish people have a right to live in the land of Israel. So if you believe the Jewish people have a right to live in their ancestral homeland, which is Israel, that makes you a Zionist. It's the belief that the land of Israel and the Jewish people are connected together and they can't be separated. And if they are separated, at some point they will return. Now, this understanding of Zionism can be worked out two ways. Last week, I mentioned that Zionism could be understood as a political endeavor, which many people do. The political aspirations of the Jewish people to live in their homeland after being kicked out for thousands of years. The early Jewish Zionists of the 19th century had political aspirations to reestablish a Jewish homeland in Israel. The political desire to see Jewish people back in the land was premised on anti-Semitism in Europe in the late 1800s when Jewish people were being targeted, much like what we're seeing today. Many Jewish people believed they needed a state of their own to defend themselves from those who wished to see them dead. Seriously. But the other side of Zionism is the one that I'm on. Of course, politically, I believe Zionism matters. But my basis for understanding Zionism isn't grounded in the politics. It's grounded in the scriptures. I believe the Bible shows that God has a plan for Israel and the Jewish people, that his chosen people matter, and the land he promised them is significant to his ultimate plan of redemption. This makes me a Christian Zionist. I've always said that I see myself in the tradition of a man named Reverend William Heckler. Heckler was an Anglican chaplain from England who was living in Vienna. And he helped in every way to provide opportunities for Zionism to grow. But while many Jewish people saw Zionism, as I mentioned earlier, as a political perspective, a political endeavor, Heckler reminded them that they were on a biblical mission. Heckler loved the Jewish people, and he believed, according to biblical prophecy, the Jewish people would return to their ancient homeland. One of Heckler's famous quotes that I hold near and dear to my own heart is this: "The duty of every Christian is to love the Jews, for they are still beloved for their fathers' sakes," adding, "Blessed shall that nation be which loves the Jews, for God promised to Abraham and his children, I will bless them that bless thee." Hey, amen, Reverend William Heckler. So I guess my goal today is to show you from the gospel accounts that Jesus is in fact a Zionist. He believed the land God promised to Abraham, Isaac, and Jacob mattered. Now, last week, I showed you that Jesus was a Zionist. Here's what I mean by that. In the Gospels, Jesus indicates that he believed the land mattered to God. But now that Jesus died and resurrected and ascended to sit at the right hand of the Father, is he still a Zionist? Look, there are many scholars and theologians that argue Jesus' death, burial, and resurrection and ascension nullify the need for the land. One particular theologian, the brilliant N.T. Wright, who has such a fantastic grasp on the Old Testament and the promises of God, believes that Jesus embodied Israel. He became Israel in his death and resurrection. And now there is no need for Israel. And with that goes the promises and the need of a land in God's redemptive plan. Those Christians who hold to an interpretation of the Bible that espouses replacement theology also believe the land of Israel doesn't matter anymore. Replacement theology believes that the church has replaced Israel and God completely moved on from Israel and the Jewish people, and all this happened because of Jesus' death, burial, and resurrection. But I'm here to show you that Jesus not only was a Zionist, but is a Zionist who longs to see his people return to the land God promised them. Now let me show you. Here we go. Acts, the book of Acts, gives us a perfect picture of Jesus' heart for the land and his people. In the very beginning of Acts, Luke tells us the disciples have been listening to Jesus for 40 days teach specifically about the kingdom. Now, the question is, what was Jesus saying about the kingdom? To Jewish people of the first century, in the days of Jesus, to talk about the kingdom is to talk about God's presence with his people, the Jewish people, in the land of Israel. The kingdom was very spiritual, but it was also very physical. Luke also mentions in Acts chapter 1, Jesus and the disciples are now standing atop the Mount of Olives. So in Acts 1, we know that Jesus had been ministering to the disciples, teaching them about the kingdom for 40 days, and now they're standing on top of the Mount of Olives. Now remember, the Jewish people also believed the Messiah would come to the Mount of Olives. The Mount of Olives is a mountain that's east of Jerusalem and the temple. And his feet, it says, would touch down on the mount, which would give way ultimately to the coming of God's kingdom. And this can be seen in the prophet Zechariah in the Old Testament, which says this in Zechariah 14, "The Lord will go out and fight against those nations. And as he fights on a day of battle, and that day his feet will stand on the Mount of Olives, east of Jerusalem, and the Mount of Olives will be split in two from east to west, forming a great valley with half of the mountain moving to the north and half moving to the south." So right there in Zechariah, we see this messianic prophecy that the Messiah, the Jewish Messiah, would touch down on the Mount of Olives. So let's see here. The disciples are with the resurrected Messiah Jesus on top of the Mount of Olives, and Jesus had just been teaching to them for 40 days about the kingdom, and so now is a perfect time to ask the resurrected Messiah Jesus important questions about the kingdom. Acts chapter 1, verse 6, here it comes. The disciples say, "Lord, are you at this time going to restore the kingdom to Israel?" Again, when they are talking about the restored kingdom, the restoration of the kingdom of Israel, the disciples are thinking about the land and the Jewish people and Israel's role in world affairs. There are some famous theologians who believe the disciples asked a stupid question, that they are too focused on an earthly kingdom. But Jesus responds, I love this, it's not for you to know the times or the dates the Father has set by his own authority. So is Jesus saying yes or no to the land and the restoration of the kingdom? Well, you're going to have to stick around to find out. But before we get to that, I want to share with you a fantastic resource that we have that will educate you, teach you, and enlighten you on what's going on in Israel and why it matters from a biblical perspective. It's called It Is No Dream by our former executive director, Dr. Elwood McQuaid. Dr. Elwood McQuaid is now with the Lord, but he has spent decades researching and teaching about the importance of Israel and the Jewish people from the Bible. It Is No Dream is an account of all of his work to show you the importance of how the modern state of Israel was something that was hoped for by the prophets in the Old Testament and realized today by the amazing work of men and women who would see it through and its founding in 1948. We want you to get your hands on this amazing resource, It Is No Dream, and you can do that by going to our website, FOR.

0: part of that is how we view Israel in God's plan.
1: Yes, Steve, exactly. And Israel plays such an important role in the scriptures. And that's why at this year's Friends of Israel's Proclaim Conference, we're going to be looking at a biblical case for Zionism. We're going to be asking a crucial question. Why should Christians care about Israel today? Because, see, how you view Israel actually impacts how you understand all of Scripture.
0: And I'm excited about this conference because it isn't just about current events or politics.
1: No, actually, it's all about God's promises. See, if God keeps his promises to Israel, we can trust him to keep his promises to us. And that's why this issue matters so deeply, not just for us here at Friends of Israel, but for every believer.
0: It truly comes down to knowing God rightly, knowing his word, and responding to what he loves.
1: And that's why we want you to join us as we study a biblical case for Zionism, July 17th and 18th in Winona Lake, Indiana, August 14th and 15th in Lancaster, Pennsylvania, or October 16th and 17th in Richmond, Virginia.
0: If you've missed those dates, don't fear. 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Again, that's foiradio.org.
1: Welcome back, everyone. I'm asking a serious question, especially for the times that we're living in today. Is Jesus a Zionist? Someone who believes the Jewish people have a right to exist in the land promised to them by God? Was Jesus in the Gospels one who believed the Jewish people and the land are inseparable? And I showed that Jesus had a view in the Gospels, Matthew, Mark, Luke, and John, that the land of Israel still mattered to God. In fact, you can go to foiradio.org if you didn't get a chance to listen to last week's episode to catch up. But for now, I want to ask a question. What about right now that Jesus has resurrected and ascended into heaven and is sitting at the right hand of the Father? Does the earthly kingdom the Jewish people were expecting still matter to Jesus? Is Jesus a Zionist? Yikes, Zionist. That can be triggering words for some. Jesus and Zionist put together, triggering words. The disciples asked Jesus, "Lord, are you at this time going to restore the kingdom?" And Jesus responded, "It's not for you to know the times or the dates the Father has set by his own authority." Now, again, like I mentioned, very famous theologians like John Calvin have accused the apostles of asking a stupid question. But was it a stupid question? And did Jesus say yes or no? Well, I see something amazing happening here. Jesus isn't saying to the disciples, "Guys, this is a dumb question," by asking if now is the time that I'm going to restore the kingdom to Israel. I mean, let's be honest. The entire Old Testament pushed the disciples to ask this question. No, Jesus took the long way to say this, "Not yet." Yet God will restore the kingdom to Israel, but not yet. You have another job, he says. But then Jesus ascends in Acts 1. So does his ascension to go to sit at the right hand of the Father change anything? Well, let's fast forward to Acts chapter 3, when Peter is preaching to Jewish people in Jerusalem. And the topic of this restored kingdom to Israel pops up again in Peter's message. And Jesus' ascension pops up too. Listen to what Peter says. And bear in mind, when we talk about a restored kingdom to Israel, we're talking about the land of Israel and the Jewish people together. The importance of the land of Israel. You can't separate the two. This is Acts chapter 3, starting in verse 17. It says, "Now, fellow Israelites," Peter says, "I know that you acted in ignorance as did your leaders. But this is how God fulfilled what he had foretold through the prophets, saying that his Messiah would suffer. Repent then and turn to God so that your sins may be wiped out, that the times of refreshing may come from the Lord, and that he may send the Messiah who he has appointed for you, even Jesus. Heaven must receive him until the time comes for God to restore everything, as he promised long ago through his holy prophets. For Moses said, 'The Lord your God will raise up for you a prophet like me from among your own people. You must listen to everything he tells you. Anyone who does not listen to him will be completely cut off from their people.'" Peter here sounds like an Old Testament prophet in the New Testament. Notice he's speaking to Israel. "Now, fellow Israelites," he says. So we know exactly who the audience is. Exactly. Peter assures the Jewish people that they acted in ignorance to what God had promised, that the Messiah would suffer and die. But Peter then says, "Now is your opportunity to turn to God. Now is your

opportunity to repent and turn to God. Why? So that your sins may be wiped out. And when their sins as a nation are dealt with, look at what happens according to Peter. I'll read it here in Acts chapter 3. It says that the times of refreshing may come from the Lord. The times of refreshing is a Jewish way of saying the restored kingdom will come. It was the disciples that asked Jesus, is now the time the kingdom will come in Acts chapter 1? And Jesus said, yes, but not yet. Now Peter is telling the Israelites, if you repent, that kingdom that was promised from the Old Testament will finally be realized today. So repent and turn. He even tells the Israelites that if they turn and repent, God may send the Messiah, Jesus, who he has appointed for you. Heaven, look, here's the ascension. Heaven must receive him until the time comes for God to restore everything as he had promised long ago through his holy prophets. There it is. Ding, ding, ding. Yes. Even today, Peter is telling us that Jesus is still a Zionist. Jesus's return to earth in the future is connected to Israel's future repentance, something Paul talks about in Romans chapter 11. That's when they will repent and God will restore the kingdom just as the prophets had promised long ago. That's Old Testament prophets, okay? The ones that looked forward to a land, descendants, the Jewish people, and a blessing, and the reality of the way things were when King David lived. All of these amazing things that the prophets were looking back to, the Apostle Peter is now looking forward and saying, if you repent, Israel, and turn, God will restore the kingdom to Israel. So yes, even today in the church age, Jesus remains a Zionist. The land and the people matter to him as the land and the people matter to him in the Gospels and how the land and the people matter to God in the Old Testament prophets. The land of Israel and his chosen people, the Jewish people, matter to him, matter to the Lord, because he made an eternal promise that cannot be broken, a promise that goes back to the beginning of the Bible. My friends, be encouraged. We serve not only a promise-keeping God, but a promise-keeping Messiah as well.

0: Israel, on the verge of becoming a state, a teenage Holocaust survivor arrives on her shores alone. His name is Zvi Kalischer. Little did he know his search for a new life in the Holy Land would lead him to the Messiah. Zvi, enthusiastic to share his faith, engaged others in spiritual conversations, many of which can be found in our magazine, Israel, My Glory. While Zvi is now in the presence of his Savior, his collected writings from well over 50 years of ministry continue to encourage believers worldwide. Now, Apples of Gold, a dramatic reading from the life of Zvi.
1: Two of my sons and my daughter are now serving at the Lebanese front in the army. Recently, I received a letter stating that the army wants me also, but I said, not this time. I want to remind the military officials that I am now 53 years old and actively served in all four of Israel's previous wars, performing the most dangerous job. One of the officers said, but you know how serious the situation is. I replied, yes, and I have given you my three children. If you must have me, then you must also take my wife and my youngest son. Then all of our family will be in the army. The officer said, you may stay home for now, but be ready if we call you. I am always ready, I said. He asked, what do you mean? I told him, I am ready to preach the good news of God to all who will listen. But you never went to yeshiva. A yeshiva is a religious school. Did Israel's prophets go to a yeshiva? I asked him. When the Lord called Moses, did he ask him what type of education he had? No. He simply told Moses to do his will. God himself put the words in Moses' mouth. That is how it is with me. What do you want to speak about? The officer asked. I replied, I want to tell you about our need for salvation. But we are close to victory in the north, he said. No, we are not, I responded. It is not by might nor by power, but by the Spirit of the Lord, Zechariah 4:6. The Lord has fought for us in the past, and he is doing so again. Even though my children are in the north, I have peace because my trust is in the Lord. Why should we fear? We can be sure of his victory. Then the officer asked, where do you get your confidence? I told him, God is my salvation. I will trust and not be afraid. Isaiah 12:2. If you are afraid, believe in the Son of God as I did. We began a long conversation about faith in the Lord, and finally he said, we never knew that you and the others like you were so bound to the land of ours. I told him, we believe in the same Heavenly Father, read the same Bible, and are loyal officers of Israel. We love our country. I have given my three children to fight for this land, and I can give even more. What is that? He asked. I replied, as I told you, you can take me if you must. If this turns into a big war, you must go, he said. We do not have as many people as our enemies. I agreed. Yes, but at times like this, we must trust in the Lord. Do not be afraid, but remember what the Lord your God did to Pharaoh and all of Egypt. If this war becomes big, I will be there without even being called. The officer then said, we have learned a lot today about you and others like you, whom we always thought of as negative, but we know that two negatives always make a positive. I was grateful for the opportunity to meet these military people and to change their minds about true believers.
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0: 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As we close, I want to thank our radio team, host and teacher Chris Katulka, executive producer Lisa Small, associate producer Sarah Fern, engineer Bob Beebe, program editor Jeremy Strong, and Apples of Gold was voiced by the late Mike Kellogg. I'm Steve Conover, executive director of the Friends of Israel. 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
3: 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Amen and amen. 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
5: I want to reflect back on the goodness of God. Man, he's been good to me, and I know he's been good to you. And for those of you who have been born again for any time and served God and put him first in your life, you know that it's just, you know, the life we're living is just, it can't even be explained, even to some Christians, because there's many Christians accepted Jesus, and they're partially in and out as far as study of the Word of God or praising God. And maybe the time of prayer is whenever they run into trouble. They go to church once in a while, or they watch it online, and, you know, it's nominal. And thank God they're born again, and thank God they've grown a little bit, but they just don't know what it's like to really have a life sold out to the Lord Jesus Christ. And this is where true discipleship comes. True discipleship, following God and His Word. Jesus said in John chapter 8 to those who just believed on Him, "If you continue in My Word, then are you My disciples. And you'll know the truth, and the truth will make you free." Now, there is a truth to receiving Jesus and being set free then, because the moment we accept Jesus as Lord and Savior, we become free, and whom the Son has set free is free indeed. But there's also a freedom in our daily life, and this is from mental oppression, mental trials, problems, worry, these types of things, because you can be born again in worry. I mean, Jesus warned about that throughout the Word of God in the four Gospels, then the apostles that wrote the rest of the New Testament make comment from time to time about worry and frustration and all those. And Jesus told us not to worry and to keep our trust and faith in Him. And so why? Because He wants to give us a peace after we're born again. Or like I said there in what happened now is the fact that He sets us free in our daily life. And so understanding that, you know, yes, I can be free because I know I'm going to heaven. That's wonderful to know this life is covered by going into eternity, but the problems we face in life can be overwhelming. But to put our faith and trust in Him brings a peace that, like the Bible says, cannot be even understood, passes all understanding. And so I want to talk to you today about the fact that the reason why we can bless God is because He has blessed us. We love Him who first loved us. I didn't choose Jesus to begin with. He chose me. He chose the entire world and came to die for everybody. And those that are nice, those that are, you know, those that are somewhat, you know, moral or all that life. And there's many we can look around us in this world that, you know, don't know Jesus as Lord and Savior, but they are moral. They are nice. They're actually better, nicer people as sinners than some Christians, you know. But then it comes back to this, is He not only died for them, but He died for the worst of mankind. Because when it simply comes back to it, all have sinned and come short of the glory of God. What was there in us to love? Nothing. There was absolutely nothing in us to love. There's people that teach, you know, that, well, God purposely chose certain ones. Bob, he said yes to, but to Bill over, he said, no, I don't want you. And just like He flipped a coin, and this is called His sovereignty, He flipped a coin, and if you got heads, you win, tails, you lose. And some of the population, you know, He chose, others He did not choose. And so it even gets difficult to witness because you don't know who God chose to get saved and who He chose not to get saved. But that's not true. For God so loved the entire world that He gave His only begotten Son, that whoever believes in Him should not perish, but have everlasting life. But what was there in us to love? Absolutely nothing. If there was something in me that as a sinner, God said, I choose Bob, but I reject Bill over here, there must be some tiny, tiny, tiny bit of good in me to choose me over him. Because otherwise, God has no standard. And God's not, again, one that we call sovereignty is just chance. That is not it at all. Sovereignty means God has a purpose in choosing one person over another. And if that's how He treats sinners, and it comes back to this, if Bob had any tiny, tiny bit of good in him, then the Bible is wrong because there is none worthy. There is no one righteous. No, not one. For all have sinned and come short of the glory of God. And there is nothing in me that would cause God to desire me at all. We are all, as Bible says, putrefying sores, that we are sepulchers that are whitewashed, but on the outside, but on the inside, we're full of dead men's bones. We are stench in God's nostrils. All these phrases and all these scriptures coming out tell us what we were, but yet God chose to love us. He chose to all of us. You know why He chose to love all of us? Because He loved us for His compassion toward us and His desire of what we could be. So Jesus died for the sins of the entire world, and then He shed that love out on the cross toward us. But the point of it is we have to choose Him. And that's what it says, that I love God who first loved me. I choose Jesus to love because He chose to love me first of all. He didn't choose me just for salvation. I chose Him for salvation. But He didn't just choose me for that. He chose me because He chose to love me. But not only me, but the entire world. And that includes you too. So what it simply comes back to is if I offer love to God, I can never love Him as much as He loved me. Never. Perhaps in eternity, I might see that, but I'm not sure even if eternity, I can never love God as much as He loved me. He loved me with an infinite amount of love. Even after I'm saved. He loves me through mistakes and trials and troubles, times when I have not chose to live for him, but yet his forgiveness is there for daily sins, as it was for judging sins that kept me, all the sins I've ever committed, and left me with one thing, and that is to choose him as Lord and Savior. The moment I did, he now pours out that love on me. So I want to talk about that because there's a group of women that's very rarely discussed in the Word of God. In Luke chapter 8, I want you to turn there with me. Luke chapter 8, we're going to take a look at verses 1 through 3. And when these women that were following him, they supported him in the ministry. And he had many that supported him. In fact, you know, for people that think that Jesus was poor, he wasn't poor. All right. Jesus said, the poor you have with you always, but me, you don't. But me means I'm not the poor. Jesus gave so often to the poor that even when toward the end of his life, before he went to the cross, Judas grabbed the money bag and ran out the door. And the disciples said, well, he's gone to give money to the poor. They didn't know he was going out to absolutely turn against Jesus, to rebel against him, and to sell him out to the Jews and to the Romans. So when he did that, he ran out the door. Everybody thought, well, he's gone to give money to the poor. It happened so often, they didn't think a thing about it. Jesus gave money to the poor, and then like he said, but me you don't always have, meaning I'm not the poor. Jesus had nice clothes. Jesus had possessions. Jesus had enough money to give salaries to 12 men that followed him, and then still plenty left over to give to the poor. So Jesus had many supporters in his ministry, but here we're specifically told there were a group of women that supported him, and they followed him from city to city. Luke chapter 8 says this in verses 1 through 3. It came to pass afterward that he went throughout every city and village, preaching and showing the glad tidings of the kingdom of God. And the 12 were with him, and certain women. So the 12 traveled with him, but there were certain women that kept a distance from him, who had been healed of evil spirits, from infirmities, diseases, Mary called Magdalene, out of whom were cast 7 devils, Joanna, the wife of Chuza, Herod's servant, Susanna, and many others who ministered to him from their substance. Notice this, they followed him, but in each case, what it was they gave to him because he had given to them. They supported him because in the midst of everything, they found someone with infinite love toward them. They ministered to Jesus because, like I said again, he had ministered to them. These women represented one extreme to the other of society. Mary Magdalene was single, a sordid past, and not well thought of in the city. Again, she had a prostitution background. From her were cast 7 devils. And Joanna was wealthy, a woman of great reputation. I want you to notice what was said about her. She was married to the steward of the Roman ruler of Jerusalem, Herod Antipas, who was the one who had the head of John the Baptist cut off. I mean, this must be incredible. I don't know if she ever told him that she was supporting Jesus' ministry. I'm sure that as his wife and he was mega rich, that he just gave her money all the time to spend on clothes and shoes and what women love to do and just, you know, just things, go out with to lunch with her friends, whatever it was. But he didn't know it. She had accepted Jesus as her Lord and Savior because Jesus had done something for her. Perhaps the fact she just gave her life to him. Perhaps she sat in a crowd and heard Jesus speak and saw signs and wonders and miracles. Perhaps she had even been sick. We're just told there, not what happened in each case. We are told specifically what happened in the case of Mary Magdalene, but Joanna, this woman again of great reputation, great wealth, as opposed to Mary Magdalene, who was single and broke and had to live a life of prostitution with a sordid past and rejected in society. Not so with Joanna. When she walked down the street, people would commend on her, you know, and talk about her because of her wealth, because of her husband's position and the great reputation she had. She was present with the other women at the resurrection later on, Luke 24 and verse 10. So we find out here she was a believer. We don't know what happened to her, but we do so find it here. Susanna is only mentioned here. We don't know what her past was, but it said these women had things that came and Jesus had delivered them from them. So she gave to Jesus because he had first given to her. Then it says many others. These are unnamed women who followed and gave into his ministry. Only Mary Magdalene's story is actually given in the Word of God. We don't know of the others. All that was mentioned again of Joanna was she was wealthy and that her husband was the steward of the leadership of Rome. So we find out here again in these verses, there was the women that followed him and they gave to him because of what he had done for them. It simply comes back to this. Why do I give to the Lord financially, just like these women? Because he first gave of heaven's riches to me. Why do I give him my love? I wasn't the first one to love Jesus. Jesus was the first one to love me. I wasn't the first to give to Jesus. Jesus was the first one of him and me to give to me. I so appreciate him, so love him. This is why I give to him. I want to say this. You know, when you go to church, why should you give to your church? Because of the things they have taught you, the friendships that you have there, this wonderful things that God has done for you are simply given to you because why? God loves you and the pastor loves you. The church loves you. And they're simply asking, why don't you love us back? But you know what? Even if you don't love Jesus back, if you get born again and never grow much in him, love doesn't come for the Lord immediately. Respect, appreciation, but love comes from the Word of God. The more you understand the promises of God, the more you begin to grow in love and real appreciation. And those that truly love the Lord are not those that base the love on circumstances, because every one of us go through troubles and trials. Every one of us go through circumstances in life, but you know what? It's coming back to the fact that despite that, I know circumstances, Romans chapter 8, cannot separate me from the love of God. Trials, troubles, tribulations, things to come, things past, satanic forces in the heavenlies, no circumstance on this earth, famine or whatever, can separate me from the love of God. I begin to understand something. God loves me the same at all times. If I'm in good times or bad times, it doesn't increase God's love for me. What grows is my love for him. The more I understand what he did for me, the more my love grows. But again, I will never, ever come to the infinite love for Jesus that he has for me. And he poured out that infinite love on me. He poured it out on me where he did not pour it out on angels. He poured it out on me for and did not pour it out on anything else in creation except for me.
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5: Paul told us in Philippians chapter 1, verses 3 through 5, I thank my God at every remembrance of you, always in every prayer of mine, making requests for you, all with joy for your partnership in the gospel from the first day until now. 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

0: something doesn't happen now in Israel without it being affected in the United States. Mm-hmm. You know, the world is small. It's interconnected.
1: Exactly.
0: So it's not that he's going to have authority and rule over the place of the United States, you might say.
1: Right.
0: But it'll be affected. It'll be affected. All things will, are affected there.
1: Okay, the repercussions of what
0: the
1: happens.
0: The repercussions, exactly. I'm trusting that the United States will have a lot of people in it who have been affected by the ones who have been raptured.
1: Hopefully they're reading our Bibles.
0: Hopefully they're reading their Bibles and they stand up for Israel and against the enemy.
1: Maybe watching Prophetic Witness if they have.
0: Yeah. Well, we're going to have a place, you know, there in Israel. Mm-hmm. It's going to be used, we know, with the 144,000. And so we'll have our things there. We'll have our books there. We'll have our
1: materials
0: right there in the land. Here in the United States, yes, but right there in the land.
1: How convenient.
0: At McDollar Bell, because we've been told that that's a place that's going to be protected by God, and it's going to be used by the 144,000. 144,000 can't get in there, but their leaders can.
1: Mm-hmm. And we've talked about, which we won't take time now.
0: No, let's don't talk about the rest of that.
1: But that's interesting.
0: Yeah, there's interesting things we know, but we can't tell you now. Okay, those who worship on the earth, verse 8. Read that, please, Shelley.
1: Okay.
0: You'll have to read that out of your Bible.
1: Okay,
0: yeah.
1: Out of the Bible. And all that dwell upon the earth shall worship him, talking about the Antichrist, whose names are not written in the book of life of the Lamb, slain from the foundation of the world.
0: Okay, so these are the people that are worshiping him. Their names are not in the book of life. They've been blotted out.
1: Okay.
0: And so they're going to come. He's going to do wonders, all kinds of things. Now go down to verse 16.
1: And he causeth all, both small and great, rich and poor, free and bond, to receive a mark in their right hand or in their foreheads, and that no man might buy or sell save he that had the mark or the name of the beast or the number of his name. Here is wisdom. Let him that hath understanding count the number of the beast, for it is the number of a man, and his number is 666.
0: 666, which is?
1: The mark of the beast.
0: And what is the number?
1: 666.
0: 666. So there's going to be a mark of the beast. Now, we've already seen that Jesus, God, marked the foreheads of the 144,000, but the enemy, he marks some people, and this mark is going to say, you cannot buy bread, you cannot feed your family, you cannot have anything unless you got this mark of the beast. Here is wisdom, let him understand. And so he's giving this mark of the beast to men on earth. And if you receive this mark of the beast, there's no hope for you. There's no hope for you in eternity. So,
1: remember the magazine.
0: But anyway, we haven't got time, and I think, Shelley, to go into that.
1: Call in.
0: But I did. There was a magazine. I was on a plane, and I saw where they had a woman's head and her right hand, and they had a chip in it, and they were advocating put chips in people. So I'm going to say something here that really I'm not allowed to say much in churches. I'm going to talk to you about the mark of the beast. It is so dangerous. And Shelley, we can talk a little bit about it. I was flying over to Brussels. And Brussels, the European Parliament is, and as you pointed out the other day, or maybe it was today, I can't remember, they've set themselves up, the European Union, in that eastern part of the old Roman Empire. Mm-hmm. And so there are many, many things about it that mark that it will be the headquarters of the place of the operation of the beast and the Antichrist
1: system.
0: It's a
1: platform. Mm-hmm.
0: A platform, the old Roman Empire revived. Now, so at least in all of their realmdom, this mark of the beast is going to prevail. Mm-hmm. We used to go there. I would go around, marching around in those streets of Brussels, and I saw millions of people. They have more visitors and non-residents than any other city, because all, like the nations of Africa, all those and that, they send ambassadors to the European Union. Mm-hmm. And I couldn't see us being able to preach on the street corners the Lord Jesus Christ. Sometimes I would think, oh, I wish I had a placard, you know, like those placards.
1: Yeah, for protesting.
0: Yeah, and you could march around and say, don't take the mark. Don't take the mark. Don't take the mark.
1: Or don't take the chip.
0: Or don't take the chip, which
1: take
0: is...
1: Take a chop instead of a chip.
0: Which could be, a chip could well be a mark of the beast. They want to put something in you. So I've been concerned something and about tattoos. Now, this is like a verboten subject in some churches because a lot of people have tattoos. Now, are they going to go to hell because they have a tattoo? Absolutely not. I mean, you could spray paint your body green and go to heaven if your heart, you believe God raised Jesus from the dead and you accept him. And you're going to go to heaven based on the condition of your heart, your spirit.
1: That's right.
0: And even suicide victims who have shot themselves or killed themselves, something was wrong in their head.
1: Yeah. You can be sick in
0: their
1: head.
0: Their head was sick.
1: Just like your stomach is sick.
0: Yeah. So you're not going to go to heaven based on your head. You're not going to go to heaven based on your skin. You're going to heaven based on your heart, your spirit. So I'm not talking to people, to Christians or anybody who has tattoos. I'm not trying to put you down or judge you or anything else. I'm just telling you that what has troubled me about the way that being tattooed has come into and our society has accepted it. I believe it's a setup from the Antichrist system to these people who'll be living at that time. When somebody says to them, you need another mark,
1: they're
0: you need a chip,
1: anyway.
0: They're acclimated already. He's been acclimating them for a long time. So what does it mean to them to get another tattoo, or what does it mean to them to get another mark?
1: Another day in the office.
0: Another day. Yeah,
1: because make an appointment.
0: Because we've got to feed our kids. So, but now the scriptures say, Leviticus 19:28, and in the New American, the ESV, and the Amplified, I checked this out, and this is the way they all translate it. You shall not make any cuts in your body for the dead. You know how people are cutting themselves? Verboten. You shall not make any cuts in your body for the dead, nor make any tattoo marks on yourselves. I am Jehovah. Now, I think King James says write. Have you got King James there? Oh, you don't, you haven't turned to it. That's fine. That's fine. I think it says you shall not write on your body.
1: Okay.
0: So a lot of tattooing originates back in pagan days. And so, for myself, I wouldn't want to get any tattoos. I go by this. You don't have to go by this. This is not going to be what gets you saved or what gets you to heaven. This is... right next to Leviticus 19:26, which says, you shall not eat anything with the blood, nor practice divination or soothsaying. So in the same scriptures, which tell us you shouldn't go to soothsayers, and most Christians believe that you shouldn't go to a soothsayer, a fortune teller, a diviner, a medium, you shouldn't do that. Well, this is right there. So some people say, oh, that was Old Testament. We don't have to pay attention to it. You certainly, it is not. I want to stress this. I want you to know right now that I'm not saying people who have tattoos are not going to heaven. That is absolutely not truth. And you should not look at someone who has tattoos and judge them. Nothing is going to count on their going to heaven except the condition of their being a born-again person. But all I'm talking about is right here, it's a setup. I think if you have eyes to see, it used to be very few who had a tattoo. And now in many places, it's the very few who don't have a tattoo. So I myself, because of this scripture, I'm not going to do it. If you did it, maybe. I see a lot of basketball players. They got crosses and
1: scriptures
0: and, and everything on their bodies. But they're born again.
1: Mm-hmm.
0: Evidently, they're born again.
1: So the point you're making is there's been a whole lot of change in your lifetime.
0: Oh, yeah.
1: In the mindset of society as a whole, in writing on their bodies.
0: Uh-huh.
1: So what is the big deal with this kind of mindset for them to go get a chip?
0: Uh-huh. Yeah, that's how they'll feel. Because they've been set up. It's all right.
1: Well, you can get your dog chip now.
0: Yeah.
1: So he won't be lost forever.
0: Mm-hmm.
1: So,
0: but if you take the mark of the beast, you're going to be lost forever.
1: Yeah.
0: It's a really very serious thing.
1: It is.
0: And so my only caution is don't take the mark. If you happen to be watching this and you're not born again, I do pray you'll be born again. According to Romans 10:9-10, you're born again if you believe in your heart God raised Jesus from the dead. You believe he died for your sins, and you accept him. You believe God raised Jesus from the dead, and you ask him into your life, then you're born again.
2: Mm-hmm.
0: But let's say you live your whole life through, and you don't do that. For God's sake, when this Antichrist comes along, don't take the mark. About, it was December of 2018. Just before that, the Lord had been dealing with me. I'm so conscious of the times of the end, the days of the end, so conscious of what the prophet said, and I knew we were fast approaching it, and that people needed information. And so the Lord dealt with me to start a school, an online school, fully accredited. You can take it for accreditation or not. And we call it 3BI, Billy Brim Bible Institute. And there we go through the prophets. We go through the Old Testament prophets. We go through Genesis. We go through the book of Ephesians. We talk about, we've got such a good curriculum. And now in our curriculum, we have the book of Revelation. And I'm offering that these 2 months, mm-hmm. a complete study of the book of Revelation, which you can get in your house online and at your convenience. You can sit down and you can go scripture by scripture by scripture. And I guarantee you, you'll be blessed. You will be blessed to see what the prophets have to say. And you won't be scared by the book of Revelation. You will be blessed because it says you'll be blessed.
2: Mm-hmm.
0: So we can for sure promise the people, Shelley, that if they take this course, they'll be blessed because the book of Revelation says you'll be blessed. If you just hear it, if you just read it. And so in our course, it's hours and hours of study, and we guarantee the blessing.
2: When I think of one scripture, it says, wisdom and knowledge shall be the stability of your times. And when you know these things, see it in the Word of God for yourself, particularly the book of Revelation, it will be a stability to you.
0: You'll be peaceful.
2: You can sleep at night and be blessed.
0: Shalom.
2: Shalom.
0: Two-thirds of these scriptures are prophecy. Most of them have been fulfilled. But we're going to do what Peter says. He says, pay attention to the prophets, because they're like a light shining in a dark place.
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0: Shalom, I'm Billy Brim, and we have 3BI, Billy Brim Bible Institute. I'm so thrilled about it. Oh, I've so longed to be able to stand with people and teach some of the things I know the Lord has shown me, even with prophetic teaching. And two of the books that are most exciting to me in the Bible are the book of Daniel and the book of Revelation. They go together. We'd like you to be a student in our book of Daniel, which explains the 70th week, Daniel's 70th week, something coming up. And then we have the book of Revelation and how it ties into that. All the Bible goes together, and it's so wonderful to see the great revelation that comes to us from the book of Daniel and from the book of Revelation. So many people, their understanding of the book of Revelation is either not there at all or they're frightened of it. But it's a wonderful book. Wonderful when you can understand what our Lord reveals to us in it. And I'd like to share it with you. You can find how to do that right here. Thank you.
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5: Hi, I'm Pastor Keith Manley with today's Reflection of Grace. 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
6: 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Yet God calls us to something greater. He invites us to let go of the past and to embrace the new life that He is offering. In Isaiah 43, verse 18 and 19, God says, "Forget the former things. Do not dwell on the past. See, I am doing a new thing." Friend, God can take the broken pieces of your past and create something beautiful. Choose today to let go of the hurt, the mistakes, and the regrets, and step in to the new thing that God has for you today. 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
5: And that's today's Reflection of Grace.
7: Chapter 22. A good name is rather to be chosen than great riches, and loving favor rather than silver and gold. The rich and poor meet together. The Lord is the maker of them all. A prudent man foreseeth the evil and hideth himself, but the simple pass on and are punished. By humility and the fear of the Lord are riches and honor and life. Thorns and snares are in the way of the froward. He that doth keep his soul shall be far from them. Train up a child in the way he should go, and when he is old, he will not depart from it. The rich ruleth over the poor, and the borrower is servant to the lender. He that soweth iniquity shall reap vanity, and the rod of his anger shall fail. He that hath a bountiful eye shall be blessed, for he giveth of his bread to the poor. Cast out the scorner, and contention shall go out. Yea, strife and reproach shall cease. He that loveth pureness of heart, for the grace of his lips the king shall be his friend. The eyes of the Lord preserve knowledge, and he overthroweth the words of the transgressor. The slothful man saith, "There is a lion without, I shall be slain in the streets." The mouth of strange women is a deep pit. He that is abhorred of the Lord shall fall therein. Foolishness is bound in the heart of a child, but the rod of correction shall drive it far from him. He that oppresseth the poor to increase his riches, and he that giveth to the rich, shall surely come to want. Bow down thine ear, and hear the words of the wise, and apply thine heart unto my knowledge. For it is a pleasant thing if thou keep them within thee, they shall withal be fitted in thy lips. That thy trust may be in the Lord, I have made known to thee this day, even to thee. Have not I written to thee excellent things in counsels and knowledge, that I might make thee know the certainty of the words of truth, that thou mightest answer the words of truth to them that send unto thee? Rob not the poor, because he is poor, neither oppress the afflicted in the gate, for the Lord will plead their.
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8: Shalom. Thanks for joining us for today's episode of Christ in Prophecy. For over four decades, Lamb and Lion Ministries has been proclaiming the soon return of Jesus Christ by highlighting the signs of the times.
9: And following the model of our founder, Dr. David Reagan, we've divided all the prophetic signs into six distinct categories. The first five include signs of nature, signs of society, spiritual signs, signs of world politics, and signs of technology. As we've discussed repeatedly, all these categories of signs are increasing in frequency and intensity and converging like never before.
8: But the sixth category of signs also represents the greatest sign of all, the sign of Israel. More scripture points to the regathering of the Jewish people, their restoration as a nation, and their resurgence as a focal point than any other sign. And although faithful Christians expected God to fulfill all His promises to the Jewish people in the end times, for almost 2,000 years, there was little evidence that Israel would ever reemerge as a people, land, and nation of particular blessing.
9: Perhaps that is because so many Gentile believers have embraced that false doctrine of replacement theology. But even today, as the world has seen ancient prophecies fulfilled right before our eyes, some continue to dismiss the relevance of Israel in God's plan for the ages.
8: And that's why we've entitled this episode of Christ in Prophecy, The Three Israels of Scripture. I personally have taken to referring to Israel in biblical terms, referring to speak of the house of Israel. Well, with that in mind, our guest today is an expert both on the term and the biblical reality of Israel, and the importance of what God is doing as the ultimate promise keeper. Muddle Bayliston has been on Christ in Prophecy before and was a featured speaker at our annual conference in 2025. Muddle is a Messianic Jew who serves as the director of Messengers Messianic Jewish Fellowship. Born and raised in Brooklyn, New York, he now serves the Lord mightily from his base in New Jersey. Muddle, as always, I'm delighted that you could join us today on Christ in Prophecy, my friend.
10: Well, Tim, I'm glad to be here with you. These are momentous times. We're seeing an acceleration of world events and biblical prophecy events. Believers need to be awake to what is happening, and so I'm very glad for your program.
8: Well, I appreciate exactly what you just said, Muddle. It feels like prophetic events are actually accelerating all around us. We touched on that with the frequency and intensity and the convergence. But one of the most alarming things we are seeing right now is a dramatic rise in anti-Semitism, even here in the United States. But before we jump into that specific satanic hatred, let's discuss the word Israel. I emphasize my own preference for the term the House of Israel, pulled directly from Ezekiel 36, but you teach that there are three Israels in the Bible. What do you mean by that?
10: Well, the House of Israel is a perfectly acceptable phrase, and it's often appropriate. But I think it's often important for believers to understand that the word Israel is used in at least three distinctive ways in Scripture, and really they're time delineated. For instance, you have the term Israel as the nation, the theocratic nation that God established with Moses and Joshua bringing the people into the land. And so for approximately 1,300 years, you had this nation of Israel, which was governed by the Torah, the five books of Moses. And that is the first Israel that I like to speak of, which basically existed for 1,300 years, as I said, and only came to an end at the destruction of the temple by the Romans in 70 AD. So that would be the first Israel that we like to speak of.
9: Well, if Israel can refer to the people, the nation, and the land, let alone the current government of the nation state of Israel, then how can we be clear when we're talking about when we simply say Israel?
10: And that's such an important question, because if you're doing a Bible study, you might be talking about the Israel of the Old Testament. However, if you're talking about modern politics and the world situation, obviously the current secular state of Israel, which was reborn in the year 1948, that certainly is a very controversial subject today. A lot of misinformation from various political groups on that. And so you have to then pose the question, are we talking about the biblical Israel before 70 AD? Are we talking about the modern secular state of Israel that exists today? Or are we talking about the future state of Israel in the millennium? And while these three Israels are separated by time periods, here's the most important thing. It is the same group of people, and there is Tim's phrase, House of Israel. So it's the same people. We don't fall for the nonsense and the conspiracy theories that somehow the Jewish people of today are not the Jewish people of the Bible. That's been debunked. The DNA shows that it's the same group of people. And more importantly, God's promise that he would preserve them shows that it's the same people. But you need to ask the very simple diagnostic question, which time period are we talking about? And yet, as Tim, this it's a wonderful phrase, House of Israel, because it gives sort of an arc of the way that God is using this people. But ask the question, be a good Bible student, what time period are we talking about?
8: Yeah, I appreciate you affirming that it is the people in addition to the nation as it existed in the past, the present, and the future. I actually find that those who would argue, well, what is Israel? They're echoing a lie of Satan himself, who would at one time have said, did God really say? And so they're trying to undermine God's faithfulness to his promise to preserve this people. Ironically, all the anti-Semites know who they should hate, even though they claim, well, these aren't really the Jews of the Old Testament. Well, I do believe also there's something telling in the very name Israel. So, Muddle, what significance do you place on God first assigning that name to Jacob based on his personality and character? And what do you think it says to realize that God referred to the chosen descendants of Abraham, Isaac, and Jacob collectively as Israel? The original name meant what, and how does that still bear significance today?
10: Well, sure, as many of your listeners and viewers will understand, the name Israel, the last phrase El, is short for Elohim, which means God. But Isra is essentially the one who strives with. Jacob held on to the angel of the Lord, which is a whole nother story. He held on to the angel of the Lord, and I will not let you go until you give me your blessing. In other words, he strove with God. He would not let go of God. In his ups and in his downs, we see that Jacob, later named Israel, was holding on to God. He wasn't perfect. He was an individual just like any of us, but he held on and he strove with God. So Israel literally means he who strives with God, and that has been the characteristic of our Jewish people since that time, through ups and downs and Roman conquests and the diaspora and then the return to the land. We strive with God, holding on to him, asking him for the return of Messiah. And so this phrase of holding on to God really does characterize it.
8: Do you think there's any significance to the land itself being given the same name, the land of Israel?
10: You know, no human being could have come up with this. If you would have written this in a book, they said, no, it's just too far-fetched. But then the land is also called Israel, meaning there's a wonderful Hebrew word, and the word is kesher. It means a connection, or it means a bridge or a connection. And there is an absolute eternal connection between the people of Israel and Eretz Yisrael, the land of Israel, because God has placed his name there. Just as an aside, there's an amazing thing that happens. If you see a topographical map of Jerusalem, in Jerusalem there are a series of hills and valleys, and you're making the sign right now of the Hebrew letter Sheen. If you look at the topography, the letter Sheen is illustrated in the hills and valleys, and that is the first letter of the Hebrew word Shaddai. El Shaddai is one of the titles of God, and in the scripture God says, I have placed my name in Jerusalem. Jerusalem is his chosen place to manifest himself. It's the place where the prophets went to announce the coming of the Messiah, and it's the place where our salvation in Jesus Christ the Messiah was accomplished. His name is there, and the efforts of the nations to try to separate the Jewish people from the Jewish land is indicative of a satanic conspiracy. Not being overly dramatic, folks, that's literally what it is.
9: Well, as a student of Bible, many students have wondered about this. Shortly what happened after the time of David and Solomon, Israel became two nations. You had Israel in the north and Judah as the southern kingdom, and Judah was the favorite of between Judah and Benjamin in the south. But then in the New Testament, the land was divided into different regions. You had Judea and Samaria and Galilee, but the national identity seems to have returned to a singularity. And then again in 1948, the name chosen to identify the modern Jewish state, even by secular founders, was Israel. Why is the land now Israel and not Judah? And is the word Jews from Judah?
10: The name Israel is more indicative of all 12 tribes, whereas if they had named it Judah, it would seem to be just the southern two tribes. Here's something that many of our evangelicals misunderstand. There are not this idea

0: You have Anna, who is said to be for the tribe of Asher. And so there were many in the 12 tribe, all 12 tribes, who returned to the land. But because the kingship was invested in the tribe of Judah, David is from Judah, Judah became the most prominent tribe. So, for instance, in the memory of some of our older viewers here, just as the name Frigidaire became synonymous for all refrigerators, or Kleenex became synonymous for all tissues, the name Judah was just kind of stretched over all 12 tribes, but it represents all 12, and that's why it's used that way, because even the Apostle Paul says, "Am I not an Israelite?" He said, and then, of course, what tribe was he from? He was the tribe of Benjamin. And so the name is used in by the year of Jesus' birth, the name became synonymous with all of the Jewish people, and that's the way it remains today.
1: So, Muddle, just to follow up, you said the name Judah was stretched across the nations. Obviously, Israel now signifies all of them, but because Judah was stretched across, that probably is a root of the name Jew.
0: And so today, when people refer to the Jewish people in shorthand, they'll just say, "Oh, the Jews." And that can be done either in a positive way or in a negative way. And it's simply and only because the tribe of Judah was the most prominent, and the tribe of Judah produced the kings. And so it became the most prominent. Whereas today, all Jewish people are representative of all 12 tribes. I have one of my great grandparents is a Levite, but the others are from various other tribes, which we don't even know. And so don't be fooled by the idea that we use the term Jew. It means people of all 12 tribes, and the term Israel also means people of all 12 tribes.
1: Well, obviously, we worship the Lord Jesus Christ, who is the Lion of the tribe of Judah, which signifies his royal designation. Well, obviously, Muddle, today, scoffers and some agenda-driven commentators like Tucker Carlson like to point out that the modern nation of Israel, the nation state, remains an overwhelmingly secular state, yes, with a heavy sprinkling of Orthodox Jews who skew some government policies to their own favor. And yet the promises of God were not contingent on the Jews' ability to be faithful to him. As cited in Ezekiel 36 and 7, his faithfulness to his promises was for his own namesake, not because the Jewish people had deserved to receive his favor. And quite frankly, that's the same good news of the gospel. He's not going to pour out his blessing on us because we deserve it, but because he has promised and for his own namesake. That's the grace that is extended even to us.
0: It's amazing the people who try to make that argument. If you turned it back on them and said, "Well, that means that a person is only in God's favor when they're perfectly obedient." Well, my friend, look at yourself. You know that you're a sinner. You've been saved by grace. And so, this false idea that somehow what God does is somehow dependent upon us being good is the opposite of the gospel. The book of Romans says, "While we were still yet sinners, Messiah died for us." And that's the good news.
1: Well, obviously, we also realize that there's a lot of pushback today against the modern state of Israel. You would argue that's the number two Israel in your sequence of timeline identified nations of Israel. Do you think that's because Satan realizes that his time is so short? You mentioned it earlier. This is not some conspiracy theory. This is straight out of scripture that Satan is going to become more and more enraged as his time grows short. And quite frankly, he has always had a target on the Jewish people.
0: That is absolutely true. Think of it this way. The first arrival of Messiah Jesus was dependent upon the existence of the Jewish people. Satan tried to cut off that line. That's why we have so many wars in the Hebrew scriptures, but he was unsuccessful. God protected the Jewish people so the Messiah can be born. And now here's the thing that most people don't realize. In Matthew chapter 13, we have the leadership of the Jewish people rejecting Jesus, Yeshua, as Messiah. And what is the response of Jesus to them? He said, "Okay, you will not see me again until you say, 'Blessed is he who comes in the name of the Lord.'" So the same people who

0: rejected the king and sent the king away, according to Messiah Jesus, he said, you are the people who now need to repent of that and look up to heaven, as Zechariah says, and say, blessed is he who comes in the name of the Lord. So the return of the Messiah has a major component where the Jewish leadership need to recognize who Yeshua is. If there's no Jewish leadership, or if we're able to turn them away from Messiah, then you drive a wedge between the Jewish people and Jesus. And that is what Satan wants to do, and Satan is using uninformed, misled people who imagine they are Christians to push these conspiracy theories.
1: What about those Christians who are out there saying that Israel is an accident of history? It's not godly because the Jewish people there don't believe in Jesus as their Messiah.
0: Well, the very simple fact that when Jesus promised to return, he didn't promise to return to Washington, D.C., or to Wheaton, Illinois, or Salt Lake City. He promised to return to Jerusalem. Over and over again in the New Testament, we see the promise of the return of the Messiah of Israel to return to Israel, and it says that the Jewish people will recognize him. And so this is God's design. This is not an accident of history. In order for the events of the last days to occur, in order for our people to recognize Messiah, there's going to be a Jewish government in place in the Holy Land, and that was intentional. God orchestrated it. All of the players are assembling on the stage, and we are about to see a dramatic event.
2: You know, you mentioned that some Christians are misinformed, and I've pointed out that it is not beyond the scope of even scriptural narrative to think that a professing Christian could speak words that are actually satanic. And you think, what? But when Peter confessed that Jesus was the Christ and was lauded for the Father himself revealing that to him, just a few verses later, Peter became a mouthpiece of Satan when he said, no, Lord, you will not die. And the Lord rebuked Peter and said, get thee behind me, Satan. So my prayer is that I never become an unwitting stooge or just a mouthpiece for uttering things that are satanic and that are contrary to the will of God. And I fear that many Christians are being deceived right now about the proper attitude toward Israel as a house of Israel, as the people group, even the nation. But definitely we should ascribe to what Paul describes as wanting to make the Jewish people jealous of the relationship we have with the God of Abraham, Isaac, and Jacob.
0: And I'm so glad that you pointed that out. We are not infallible. We're easily swayed by propaganda. That's why it's so important to stay in this book. We have to stay in God's word and not be swayed by all of these commentators. I have a friend from Texas who said about the commentators, hey, they're just commentators.
1: Sounds like Texas.
2: Well, speaking of Texas, we have some great resources that were written by a man from Texas, Dr. David Reagan, regarding Israel and Bible prophecy and the Jewish people rejected or beloved. And he makes a dramatic and very biblical case that Israel is throughout God's prophetic word, and that the Jewish people indeed are not rejected. God has not washed his hands of them, but instead they are beloved. And because God loves the Jewish people, all of us as followers of Jesus Christ, if we want to be godlike or godly in our attitudes, should also love the Jewish people.
0: I'm glad you said that. And this does not mean that we give carte blanche to all the actions of the current secular state of Israel. I'll tell you, even among Jewish believers in Jesus and among my own peers, there are different feelings and debates about whether the current government is doing the right thing, whether things should be done slightly differently. However, our enemies simply want to have us destroyed, and that's the big picture. And so we need to keep our eyes on that big picture.
2: Well, Model, I don't mean to take all the questions, but one thing that's burning in my mind is you're from Brooklyn, New York, and so you grew up right there in the big city, the Big Apple, and of late there's been a very dramatic political dynamic where we've seen an avid socialist, actually I think he's an Islamist, ascend to be the mayor, and I have to believe that that has caused some degree of angst in the Jewish community. Do you see this perhaps as God motivating the Jewish community there in New York, probably the largest enclave outside of Israel, to finally realize they need to go home. They need to make Aliyah, and not just to Florida, but to Israel.
0: Just 2 days ago in Brooklyn, not far from my old neighborhood, maybe a mile or two away, there was an invasion of hardcore, a grouping of Islamists and hardcore socialists. There is this incredible grouping of people who are hardcore socialists, who are very liberal in their politics, along with hardcore Islamists who would, given half the chance, would persecute them. And so you have this symbiosis that is only satanic. But these people invaded a Jewish neighborhood in Flatbush, New York, just two nights ago, and they were intimidating, they were yelling threats at the homeowners, and they were on their way to a synagogue that was a few blocks away, and they sat down in the road outside the synagogue, blocking traffic, inflammatory intimidation. And because we have a current mayor who is both an avid Muslim and a socialist, very strongly to the left of things, he has sort of stepped back, whereas other mayors would have condemned this. So we see a concerning situation. And yes, to your point, there is increased talk of immigration and to Israel, because the seminar at that synagogue was on that very topic. It was on the idea of making Aliyah, making immigration to Israel. More and more American Jews are thinking of it. There was a meeting a week ago in France where several dozen medical professionals, doctors, surgeons, all were there for a meeting with the Israeli medical establishment, which were offering them jobs if they, because France is becoming an Islamic stronghold. So yes, friends, we're seeing the culmination of things in prophecy. You'd have to be blind or in absolute denial to not see the way that God is bringing about the culmination of these things.
1: Well, Muddle, here at Lamb and Lion Ministries, we're in the Dallas area, so we're at the heart of what a lot of the news has been all over the nation, that the Islamic world is trying to build an epic community. They're trying to build colleges. We see just our own, where we live, that the neighborhoods are quickly becoming Islamic. I know mine is too. And the persecution of the Jews spreads, especially on the college campuses. What do you think will eventually lead to the world pushing the Jews out or making the Jews want to regather the diaspora back into the end times and all the Jews to return to Israel?
0: And, you know, in nation after nation, the political temperament is becoming more and more hostile to Jewish people. For instance, in a place like Iceland, you know, they have very little to do with Jewish things, and yet they've been invaded by this hardcore nexus of both Islamists and socialists. And in Iceland, in Ireland, of all places, there is such a fervent hatred for the Jewish people that ordinary Jewish people, and this puts to the lie the idea that you can be anti-Zionist alone and not be anti-Semitic. My friends, there is a very slippery slope, and people who were only anti-Zionist a year ago are now demonstrating outside of synagogues that are not, this is not Israel, this is America. And so, yes, the atmosphere is going to increasingly become such that more and more Jewish people outside Israel are going to recognize that this is the one homeland. And once again, it's working toward the culmination of prophetic events. Again, you cannot look at this with eyes wide open and not understand that God is bringing about all these promises. The people are coming back to the land. Scripture itself says, I will draw you from the four corners of the earth. And that is literally what is happening. People who thought they were very happy and ensconced in a certain diaspora community are now saying, let's go back. Let's go home.
2: Amen.
1: Well, Muddle, you're always a great guest. I've learned so much from you. How can viewers contact your ministry and access your powerful teachings?
0: Sure. We have an organization that's under a large evangelical mission board, and our website is simply www.messiahnj. We're based here in New Jersey, so NJ, although we're all over the place now, but messiahnj.org, or just type my name into Google search engine. You'll find our website at the very top. We're happy to answer questions. We have a number of helpful articles on some of these very topics. We have a good article on the Khazar myth. That's something that's making the rounds in evangelical circles today. We have some articles on dispelling the rumors about Israel. We have a number of those articles easily downloaded in PDF formula. What I just realized as I'm talking to you about this, I need to put a link to your website on my website.
2: Please do. We'll do that mutually. Well, Muddle, thank you as always for joining us today and for blessing us and our viewers with your insights. I'm already looking forward to crossing paths with you in person again, whether here, there, or in the air.
0: Amen.
2: Well, there you have it. There's much more to the name Israel than initially meets the eye. But what is not disputable from a biblical and therefore Christian perspective is that God has not washed his hands of the Jewish people or the promised land of Israel.
1: Absolutely not. So many prophetic promises are tied to Israel, which is why we refer to the nation, or what Tim has called the house of Israel, as God's prophetic time clock. The fig tree that was cursed in Matthew 21 and Mark 11 is putting forth leaves, and it's beginning to bear fruit once again, just as Jesus prophesied in Matthew 24.
2: That's right. And today, more Jews profess faith in Jesus Christ than in the past 2,000 years. Some Messianic Jews claim that more Jews believe in Yeshua as Savior and Lord today than the past 2,000 years combined. All we can say is, hallelujah.
1: If you'd like to see what God is doing in the land of Israel and among the Jewish people regathered there, then join us on a Lamb and Lion Ministries pilgrimage. We will soon post details of our trip next year. If you have the ability, go and see with your own eyes, or send someone, a loved one or a young person, on your behalf to come back and tell you what they have seen and experienced.
2: Someday, we won't need an airline ticket to travel to the promised land. When the trumpet sounds, the archangel cries, and Jesus shouts, all who have trusted in him, Jew and Gentile, will meet him in the air. In anticipation of that instantaneous home going, we pray that you are already saying, Baruch haba b'shem Adonai, blessed is he who comes, and he who already came, in the name of the Lord. We'll see you next week. Godspeed.

0: 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I just wanted you to know that the programs on our station are always not current, and therefore the books and tapes and things offered are not always available. Also, the talk-in shows are not always current, and so you can't call in on that particular day for that particular event. But thank you for listening to our station. God bless you.
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2: Growing up, kids made fun of my skinny, awkward appearance, and I was self-conscious. To ease the pain of a breakup, I smoked pot in high school, then moved on to harder drugs. I experienced abuse from men, and I turned to a man named Jeff to make me feel valued. He divorced his wife, and we married. We didn't have much money, and though I got pregnant many times, I aborted all but two children. I didn't realize how much those decisions would affect me. Jeff and I fought a lot, and I felt no love for him. We even divorced, but later reconciled. He loved motorcycles and the biker scene, and I was his biker chick. I neglected our family, pursued music, and used a lot of cocaine. When our oldest started doing drugs and skipping school, we put him in rehab. Then our younger son revealed he had tried to commit suicide. I felt like such a failure. We met a couple who gave us recordings of gospel sermons. I was skeptical, but still I listened, and my heart began to change. One night while driving alone, I played one. God had my attention. I pulled over and wept as I prayed for Christ to forgive me and save me from my darkness. My heart was finally singing. I felt a rush of love I had never experienced. Jeff eventually was saved, too. I went into ministry helping women at a crisis pregnancy center. Life isn't always easy, but sharing what Jesus has done for me and helping women choose against abortion has been so rewarding. I'm Patricia Adams. If the Son, therefore, shall make you free, ye shall be free indeed.
1: If you would like to be free from the weight of sin by accepting Jesus Christ as Lord and Savior, call 1-888-NEED-HIM right now. Free Indeed is a production of Pacific Garden Mission, 1458 South Canal Street, Chicago, Illinois, 60607. 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

0: because of the interest, not only in the United States, but around the world in the UFO phenomena, unidentified flying objects, I felt like bringing in a gentleman who was actually in, he's not only been in one, he's been in several meetings where they have actually discussed this. They've seen the photographs. And of course, when this story began to break, because it came from ministers, some of the secular people who are the influencers, as they call them, were very upset. You know why? Because they were not invited to the meeting. And they want to be the first person to talk about it and break it. So when it began to break, they began to say, well, this can't be real because I wasn't a part of it. Well, I have a man that was a part of it. And I know I just simply told a story of some things are going to come out. Be careful. Don't be deceived. And there were two sides. There were sides that said, thank you, Perry. We've known your ministry for 50 years. We believe in what you're saying. But people who didn't know me, don't know who I am, know nothing about the ministry, they had to come along and give their negative opinions. Later on in the program, I'm going to tell you about the German saucer story and the Nazis' involvement in unidentified flying objects or flying discs. So stay with me. I have with me Shane Warren, who pastors a great church in Tennessee, of all places.
1: Cookeville, Tennessee.
0: Cookville, man.
1: Yeah.
0: If you ever get a chance, you'd love the church. Take me right there. Let's get right into it. This is a special program. Tell me about the meetings.
1: Well, first of all, I want to clarify, I'm here for one reason. Number one, I have, I never desire to be in the public eye.
0: Right.
1: And as I told my church Sunday morning, the Bend in Cookeville, I plan not to say anything about this other than to go back and to just teach my church. And so I was keeping it quiet. And I reached out to you because I was in Denver, Colorado, speaking at an event in Denver and in Alamosa. And I had been invited into a meeting that was a pretty extensive meeting, a very extensive meeting. And to be quite honest, I was skeptical. So I called you and I called one other person that I knew. Here's what I figured. I figured if anybody in the world's going to have information and be called into a private meeting concerning aliens, UFOs, possible abductees or anything like that, then it would be the great Perry Stone.
0: No, the great Perry Stone didn't want nothing to do with it.
1: That's what
0: I mean, honestly, I'm just like, I don't get into,
1: I'm
0: not a conspiracy theorist.
1: Right.
0: This, though, had some, this had traction.
1: This had traction.
0: Totally.
1: And so, anyway, I called you because I wanted to know, really, if you had been in the meeting, and I wanted to verify the information. I'm very skeptical. I'll tell you more about that in just a moment, the skepticism and why. And then when I found out you had not been in the meeting and I shared a few things with you, I immediately called another individual. And I said, did you happen to be invited into a meeting with pastors and leaders? And by the way, I want to clarify, it wasn't just pastors. These were leaders. There were business leaders there. There were influencers there at the meeting that I was in. I called this individual, and that individual said, Shane, yes, I was in a meeting. And I said, before I tell you anything about what was said, will you tell me what was discussed in the meeting? I'm trying to verify the information because I think I'm part of a PSYOP. And I know that there are people who are, and I'm just going to say this and it's going to get me in trouble, I think there are government agents who are sowing seeds of division and deception. And then I think there are non-governmental agencies that are sowing seeds of deception and trying to cause confusion within the public. So I'm trying to find out exactly where I'm at. I'm trying to do some research and due diligence.
0: Right.
1: This person told me almost verbatim, word for word, everything I said. Later, I find out, after this blows up, you did a video and then this blew up and then mutual friends and leaders, Alan DiDio and Joseph Z. I don't know Tony Merkel, but I know great things about Tony Merkel and have great respect for him. All of a sudden, all of this comes out and I'm hearing for the first time that they were involved in meetings that were very similar.
0: Right.
1: Now, One of the things that makes me skeptical about the meeting that I was in, and then I'll tell you some of the information that was discussed, mm-hmm. I am not sure that the people who shared in that meeting were using their actual names. I think they were aliases. I can tell you there were no official government, there were no government officials in that meeting. Mm-hmm. Now, I have been in at least 3 or 4 other meetings. So this was not the first one. Right. The first one started over a year ago. Mm-hmm. And I was invited into a meeting. And to be honest, I got up, walked out of that meeting because I know this book right here.
0: Right.
1: You and I have been preaching on all of this material.
0: 50 years for me. Yeah.
1: For 30, I've been doing it 35 years.
0: Right.
1: And I got up and walked out because I just didn't feel like it had a lot of legitimacy and I didn't have time for it. But I've been invited into other meetings. Some of those meetings did have, and this meeting did have, high-level people, and I'm trying to be careful how I say this, high-level individuals who are very connected to government sources and to intelligence about the information that you and I are discussing and that's come out. And
0: right.
1: I'm not the only one saying that. The other podcasters that you're listening to, they're saying that as well. We were all being told very similar information. The first part of my meeting was about abductions, and which was shocking to me. I heard information about child abductions and trafficking that was just unbelievably shocking to me.
0: Right.
1: Then the meeting went into UAPs.
0: Now what is a UAP for those?
1: Unidentified aerial phenomena. What you and I call
0: okay.
1: UFOs.
0: Now they've changed the name.
1: They've already changed the name again.
0: Yeah.
1: I've lost the acronyms now. But anyway, they started releasing all of this information about disclosure. It was a very extensive meeting. The last meeting that I was in, Perry, was at least 5 to 6 hours. Mm. One of the friends I talked to said it was at least 8 hours for them. And it was overwhelming. I'm going to say up front, I believe that the people that were sharing were authentic. They might have been operating under an alias of some kind for their own protection. They looked like military personnel or former military mm-hmm. personnel. I'm trying to be very careful here.
0: Yeah.
1: But mm-hmm. They also, with great credibility, showed their connections of either rubbing shoulders with high-level individuals, whistleblowers, etc., who had brought forth information to them. There was nothing at those meetings that I was in, that especially the last meeting, that was disclosed that I would consider classified information.
0: Right.
1: Most of it is information that has been swirling around for a couple of years now.
0: But they confirmed it.
1: But
0: that was the difference.
1: They confirmed
0: right.
1: it. Now, in this meeting, one of the things I was shocked to hear about is that they told us that approximately 80, maybe even as much as 90% of everything that we're seeing right now is government related.
0: That would be the UFOs, the aircraft, the strange phenomena.
1: That's correct.
0: Okay.
1: But they did say that it came from UFO technology, interdimensional technology that was reverse engineered and used by our government. And so, but what we were seeing, a lot of what we were seeing in the skies and hearing about was government technology. But there was a 10-15% that they had no idea what this was.
0: So you're talking about with the objects and with the pictures,
1: with the
0: videos,
1: objects and with the
0: strange creatures.
1: The strange creatures.
0: We just can't figure this.
1: We saw pictures. It was an extensive. There was a lot of pictures. There was a lot of information. There was a lot of documentation. And to be quite honest, some of what Trump released on Friday, this past Friday, was in that. Some of what Stephen Greer, even though he has a totally different perspective on what these beings are and what we're dealing with, some of that information was released, but even much more than that. Now, the summation of the meeting, was that we as leaders needed to go back and prepare the people under our influence to get ready for a disclosure. And then they gave theories of how this could be spun that would lead to what you and I have always taught for years, the Bible calls a last day deception.
0: Which is what I warned people about. The whole purpose of my video was not to exalt some object, because people misread what you say. I found out you can say three words and half of them will misread what you say.
1: Absolutely.
0: Or read into it.
1: Absolutely.
0: So my concern was, be careful for deception.
1: Yeah.
0: You know, and go ahead.
1: Yeah. Well, and that's the reason I wanted to come on here, because first of all, we have politicians, and I'm not going to call them by name, because I love and respect all of our leaders, and both you and myself have spent time in Washington at prayer and things of that nature. But I'm frustrated that there are politicians and secular podcasters, even Christian podcasters, who maybe are of different belief systems than you and I, that are coming online and saying that the preachers are lying about all of this, making all of this stuff up.
0: Yeah.
1: When for a year, they've been telling everybody on podcasts themselves, if the American public could see what I've seen.
0: And you've got documentation. Yeah. They have been saying this.
1: Yes.
0: The podcasters who got mad, we're not going to name them, because that'll open up a can of worms.
1: No, yeah.
0: But they were mad because they were not invited.
1: Exactly.
0: So they want to be the person to come out and say, I have breaking news, terrifying news, shocking on their videos.
1: Well, I believe.
0: And so that's kind of what we dealt with, too, was, you know.
1: I believe the reason that they weren't invited is because they were already talking about it. I believe the reason they weren't invited is they're more connected, or is at least as connected as the people that were sharing. And thirdly, I believe the reason they weren't invited is that these were, in my opinion, godly individuals whose heart was for the church. This was a meeting about preparing the church.
0: Right.
1: I have a man who's sitting in our studio audience today, Lee Carney. For the last year, he and I have been talking about, Pastor, we need to prepare the body of Christ for what is coming. What's coming financially, what's coming with disclosure and deception and all of that. And I want to quote the late, great Charles Spurgeon here, the Prince of Preachers. Charles Spurgeon said that in the last days, discernment will not be the ability to tell the difference between good and evil. It'll be the ability to tell the difference between right and almost right.
0: Whoa.
1: And I believe that we're in such an age right now that we need such a spirit of discernment, because there's going to be such an avalanche of information coming so fast.
0: That's right. I believe
1: that is going to be spun a gazillion ways. Yep. And you already see, sadly, Christian podcasters with influence attacking men like you, me, even though I'm not an influencer. I just want to be a pastor and hide in the mountains of Cookeville, Tennessee and preach. But they're attacking us. They're attacking other Christian ministers, trying to give us a bad name. And we're more interested in clicks, views, followers, and the income that we can get than we are in preaching the gospel of Jesus Christ and warning the world about what is coming. And there is such great deception that is going to come on the planet that we'll talk about in a minute, that if we're not careful, even the elect are going to be able to be deceived.
0: Now, since I showed the book, let me throw something out there. Years ago, someone sent me a book that I have, and this is all I can show is the cover because of copyright.
1: Very interesting. I've been looking at the pictures.
0: Okay, there's pictures, there's documents, okay? Mm-hmm. The bottom line is, in 1936 in Berlin, Germany, at the Olympics, Hitler and a number of his scientists and researchers and some Italian men were watching the discus throw, I think,
1: right,
0: where they have the big disc and they throw it. And they were fascinated by the fact of the shape of the disc and how they watched it glide and settle. And there was some discussion, said, wonder why we could not create a disc-shaped craft. And they began to say they had projects where they were going to work on the flying disc. We'll just make a long story short. This particular book was put out, and then years later, someone, and I think it was under the inspiration of people who didn't want this out, began to talk about, that's all phony, that's all fake, that's all a lie. But this guy documents with pictures, information, and names, okay?
1: Right.
0: So making a long story short, what they began to work on is they began to work on a disc. Sometimes they'd be 50 feet diameter, sometimes there'd be, you know, it was very large, and they begin to work on the inside using different type of fuels, different type of hydrogen, different type, just all sorts of things, because they wanted to create a craft that would be able to fly with that round shape. They did create a couple prototypes, and they did create two that flew for a certain distance. Now, beyond that, I don't know, because that's kind of where this particular man, but the man met people, knew people. He knew the German scientist. He knew some of the Italian men. So he wrote about it. He put pictures in here of what the craft, one was one man, where the man was one man there and ran it, how it operated, how it worked. When Hitler died in the bunker, a lot of people don't know this, but I do think this came out in the first batch, maybe. My son knows more about that than I do. That we actually went in and got a lot of the scientists out of Germany.
1: Correct.
0: And out of that area. Someone threw the number out, 1,200. I'm not going to confirm or deny that. I don't know, but that was a number that came. So we brought them to the United States, and of course, that's when, you know, Einstein and some of his theories were used, and the nuclear bomb was created under those
1: particular... Our rocket programs.
0: Rocket programs and everything was created. Mm-hmm. But one of the things I do know, and there is a weird story I would tell, and you talk about getting criticism, I will never tell the story because I just get tired of people just yap, yap, yap, and when they don't know you, they don't even know what you're talking about.
1: Right.
0: But it's a very unique story. But I do know what I'm going to say to you, and you see if you agree with me, that I think that the majority of what we see as craft that we can't explain, UFOs, unidentified flying objects, I honestly believe there are many government programs under bunkers with scientists. And this is what I felt. Only my opinion, folks, so don't kill the messenger here. I believe that if you were to go spy in a plane, which planes were used to spy with Russia and China and Korea and all these things, but if you were to use a plane to spy, any government could pick it up on radar and then know it is a plane. If you invent a craft like this, now think about this, and this scenario has been painted since 1947, unidentified flying object, aliens, people from another world. Then if you fly this craft over Russia, China, or Germany, and let's say the U.S. has invented it, but we're flying it, then they're not going to say that is a U.S. spy device.
1: Right.
0: They're going to say a UFO from another planet. To me, that there has been, and I'm not saying this is good or bad, because military has to trick its enemy. You have to play tricks on your enemy. I believe we've had programs, underground programs, bunker programs, probably even at Roswell, who knows, where the government was working on these crafts, working on these devices, and going to use them in the level of spy. Not that we needed them to bomb things. We have planes that could do that.
1: Yeah.
0: But they were going to be spy devices. And there was information that came out of Roswell probably about a year ago with some photographs that said this was basically a secret bunker to develop this type of technology. Now, the question comes in, and this is where I want everybody to make this very clear. You were told, yes, the U.S. has used this, but they got it from interdimensional craft that maybe, I mean, the implication was like things had crashed and we had reverse engineered it. Maybe.
1: One of the people called it interstellar, implying from another planet, beings from another planet. Another person felt like it was interdimensional. I have always felt like what we're seeing is interdimensional. Mm-hmm. Now, Stephen Greer is teaching right now that these are interstellar beings.
0: Who is Stephen Greer? Because I know the name, but I'm not.
1: Well, Stephen Greer is kind of the guy 25 years ago who started the whistleblower campaign all the UFO stuff.
0: Right. Okay.
1: And he just Friday afternoon, after the dump of documents, and I'm just going to say this, I believe that the reason the president and the administration dumped those documents, and I believe that the reason he did it so quickly, because we were told that was not coming till in the meeting. We were told it wasn't coming till summer. Yeah, and specifically, we were given a date in the summer. But I believe they went ahead and started dumping stuff because of everything blew up.
0: Yeah, and even the attack on ministers, Trump has great respects for ministers, whether people believe that or not.
1: So you basically are responsible for making the president dump all the documents.
0: Don't put it on me. I'm a Tennessee preacher that just loves the mountains, and I'm going to go away with my family. Okay? Really, I had no clue this was going to happen, Shane.
1: I know.
0: I just wanted to be sincere with people to say, don't be deceived. But we're going to run out of time here. I think we're going to have to do another manifest program because we haven't got into the depth of this. But I believe it's a lot of military. I do believe that there has to be some reverse engineering, reverse gravity technology. There's a lot of technology, and there's things that we don't know about. But what we're going to do next week, I want to delve into what this could be from a spiritual, supernatural state.
1: Yes, we need to talk about
0: it. And we're going to talk about that. So please pass this along to a lot of people. He's given you a lot of good foundation. And this, you know, this here will give you something to think about. And again, there's people that don't believe in this, and they poo-pooed it a long time ago.
1: That's right.
0: But when you read this and see the documentation, details, and names, it's a different story. We'll be right back in a moment. And don't forget, next week we'll have part two, and we'll get into what are the possibilities of that 15%. It took me years of study to put this together. Several years back, we completed an assignment that the Lord had given me to take the entire book of Revelation and go verse by verse to explain it in detail for the body of Christ. This is the album, Breaking the Apocalypse Code. This is DVD. I also have a very special bonus legacy music special that comes with it. So listen to me very carefully. This is the most needed teaching right now for the entire body of Christ and for Christians everywhere. This is where things are headed. You need to know about it. There are 7 DVDs. They are 2 hours each in length, and it deals with the 22 chapters in the book of Revelation. The DVDs are a total of 14 hours. They were taught in a studio, and on the DVDs are maps, charts, scriptures, and pictures and video clips that help you to put the imagery together that John saw in the apocalypse. DVD number 1 is called The Apocalypse Code and Secrets in the Heavenly Temple. DVD number 2, The Heavenly Throne Room, The Priesthood, and the Beginning of the Tribulation. DVD number 3, The Two Witnesses, The Believer's Judgment, The 10 Kings, and the Antichrist Kingdom. DVD number 4 is called The Islamic Antichrist, The False Prophet, and The Empire of the Beast. DVD number 5, Explaining the Mark of the Beast. Very detailed on 666, things I'm sure you've never heard. But we talk about 666, the great religious harlot, and Mystery Babylon. There's a lot of teaching going around that I disagree with. What is the actual city of Mystery Babylon? DVD number 6, the 1,000-year millennial code, and mysteries that are seldom sought about where we're going in the future. DVD number 7, The Abyss, when Satan is bound and the holy city comes down. And then we go into details about the New Jerusalem and the New Heaven and the new earth. The book of Revelation is the only book of the Bible that has a blessing put on it, that if you hear it and keep it and study the words, you are going to be blessed. Now, there's 2 ways to get this. First, you can order the DVD album and get the bonus legacy music special. Or you can purchase the DVD teaching on a download and also get the musical CD on a download as well. Order the album and CD by calling 1-888-21-BREAD and request offer AP-155. 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Go there and follow the instructions. The offer also includes this beautiful 10 individuals that are singing 18 different songs, including Pam, my wife, and myself. Now, this teaching has things I will not say on television because of the nations that we go into, and we deal with the Islamic Islamic Antichrist and the Mahdi of Islam, and how he will fulfill the prophecies of Revelation 13, along with Isa ibn Maryam, not the real Jesus, but the fake Jesus that's coming in the future. You're going to learn a lot, so go to your phone right now or write me and order this powerful offer, Breaking the Apocalypse Code and the Legacy Music Special. God bless you. Don't forget to get the offer. I'm not going to say anything else about it. You saw the advertisement. Get it. You need this right now. Hey, also, October 6th, 7th, 8th, 9th, and 10th is my 50th anniversary of ministry homecoming camp meeting. We're going to have the best camp meeting in the history of the ministry. Go to peristone.org and you can get more information on that. I'm going to have to go through this very quickly. Our Mentoring Institute, July 23rd through the 25th. Christ Temple, Huntington, West Virginia, Friday, Saturday, and Sunday, August the 7th through the 9th. Texas, we're coming to Family Faith Church on the Willis campus, the 14th and 15th, and then the 16th. We're going to be coming to Family Faith Church, the Huntsville campus, and we also do double teaching on Sunday at those campuses. And so join me Sunday night at Family Faith Church in Huntsville. August the 22nd, and 23rd, Mercy and Grace Cathedral in Springdale, Arkansas. Now, folks, I don't come to Arkansas that often. Drive down there and join me in that great meeting. September 3, 4, and 5, Faith Community Church, White Mountain, the Apache Nation. And that will be more information on our website at peristone.org. And so please come and be a part of that. And so on the 26th and 27th of September, McKaysville Church of God, I think that's a Saturday, and, yes, 6 p.m. and 12 p.m. Eastern Standard Time. So come and join us in Blue Ridge, Georgia. So these are some places that we're going to be coming to, and we hope that you will join us. The best thing to do is always go to our peristone.org, go at least once a week. Go to the itinerary because we add new places all the time. Now, don't forget this. Subscribe to the YouTube channel. I post about every morning, every other morning on Perry Stone Ministries Facebook page. We also want you to be aware of the fact that our Legacy Club, our Partners Legacy Club, has begun. You've got to look into this. You may never be a part of it, but you got to at least see the most amazing benefits, we think, of any ministry that they've ever given their partners. And every month it comes your way. So all the information is at peristone.org. So please remember to pray for us. Keep us in prayer. Some of you know we've had it's kind of like little physical things kind of hit us after the other. And we get over one, we have a little setback, but the Lord's helped us and we continue to do the work of God. And with your help and God's will being done, we'll do that. God bless you.

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2: Hello, Sid Roth here. Welcome to my world, where it's naturally supernatural. What if one of the greatest deceptions affecting the church today isn't happening outside the church, but inside? And what if believing that he could blind you from understanding this critical hour? My goodness, a prompter is off. That means the devil's interfering. That means something good's about ready to happen to you. My guest, Jennifer Luckey, is a prophetic evangelical dedicated to sharing the gospel of Messiah Jesus globally. She organizes miracle campaigns in Pakistan and hosts multiple TV shows that showcase miraculous testimonies. Jennifer's early years were not easy. Tell me about them, Jennifer.
3: Yes, Sid, from birth, I came out fighting for air, fighting for oxygen. It wasn't until later in life that my mother actually told me, Jenny, we had a complicated birth. They gave my mother, Sid, some medicine that did not sit well with her during my labor, and she actually coded. It was going on into the other side, into eternity. She had basically, she believes, an angel encounter. She saw my life before her eyes, and the Lord said, your daughter will be fine. You're going to be fine. Fight for your life. So she began to pray as she could in her inner man, and she pulled through, Sid. But I came out gasping for air, fighting for air, probably black and blue, and just coming out ready to swing at the enemy. But after that, I probably was 9 years old. Migraine headaches began to plague my life. And Sid, as you know, a lot of sickness and diseases come down through the bloodline. My great-grandmother had these horrible migraines and would keep her in the bed for years and years of suffering. That came upon me. And so I began to fight at an early age against those migraines, missing a lot of school. I was taking like heavy narcotics, Sid, missing a ton of educational time, and it became very problematic. But finally, we found a doctor in Houston, Texas, at Baylor, that was able to help me. And after that, Sid, it was battle after battle. Mononucleosis had me in the hospital over and over again. Epstein-Barr virus, bouts with Lyme disease, mold disease, that I'm still fighting today, actually, some of those symptoms.
2: I wonder, Jennifer, when you fight, does your faith get stronger or does your faith get weaker? Because you have to be telling yourself, when is this going to end?
3: Right. Well, it taught me how to begin to learn to trust on God like never before, Sid. And what I begin to see, if he can take me through this, he can take me through that. If he can take me through this disease, he can carry me to another. And what I've learned is to have great compassion for the sick. No matter where I go in the world, Sid, once you've battled not being able to walk, when you come across someone who cannot walk, the love and the compassion of God compels you to stop and say, listen, I once couldn't walk either. Can I please pray for you? And it's that love and compassion that's beginning to burst out of you that the Lord can move through and heal others. So actually, I thank God for the suffering, Sid. Like the Bible says, we take joy in the sufferings of Christ. Nothing's wasted. And I actually can look back and thank God, because in those moments, like you said, to trust in God and not let these things take us out.
2: Yeah, you know, I have, because of my platform, a great deal of demonic resistance that occurs. Mm. And sometimes I say, will I not be free of this until I get to heaven? And the answer is yes, because as long as I'm telling people about the reality of God, especially going to Jewish people, that very few Christians who give money, humanitarian money, to Jewish organizations, but never preach the gospel, It's frustrating to me because I'm for the underdog, yeah. And I believe the greatest underdog in the world is someone that is following Judaism based on the Bible that you can't follow because the temple's no longer there. And there were only two choices for Jews. Choice one was to come up with a new brand of Judaism called Rabbinic Judaism. Choice two was to follow Jesus. And I want everyone to know there was really only one choice. Now, Jennifer experienced coming to know God as a child. What happened?
3: Sid, at the age of 11, I actually was at our Baptist church at the time. We had an evangelist come in, and he was a little more fiery than our Baptist pastor was. He was an older pastor, and here comes this young evangelist, you know, you need Jesus. And Sid, he just kept on and kept on, and he had the fire of the Holy Ghost in this Baptist church. And so what ended up happening was I ran to the aisle and gave my life to Christ. I felt that tugging, that pulling. I had no idea what the Lord had in store for me, though, at that time. And it just got stronger and stronger, Sid, in my life to serve God. And at the age of about 16 to 30, though, I backslid, Sid. And I felt super unworthy because the Lord, all during high school, was calling me to the mission field. And I wanted to go. And through some things with the family, I was not able to go. And actually, Sid, I believe that engaged for me to backslide because I did not get in the will of God right away when I should have had. I did things I shouldn't have been doing, immoral things, you know, smoking, drinking, just, you know, not doing the Bible life. And Sid, at some point at the age of 29, I had an encounter with the voice of God in my bedroom at the age of 29. And he said, Jenny, how long will you run from this call? If you do not hear my voice and obey it, I will not come back to you and call you for this purpose. You must come out from among them. You must be separate. You know my hand is on you, and you must follow my lead. And Sid, it shook me to my core. It was like the scariest moment of my life because the voice of God was telling me, you better decide today which God you'll serve. And if it's yourself, then go. But if it's me, you need to be all in. And so, Sid, that's when my life began to shift.
2: Now, you were raised in a Baptist church. You had family members that loved you, but when you started moving into such things as the immersion of the Holy Spirit, your family was coming against you. But then one day, Jesus walks into your room, into your bedroom. Tell me about it.
3: Oh, Sid, I was sitting there. I had at this point a couple encounters with the Lord, but this one was different. This one, he walked in the room, Sid, and I was reading actually Jeremiah 1 when it says, I have knit you and formed you in your mother's womb, and I've called you and ordained you as a prophet to the nations. And, you know, don't look at their faces, say what I tell you to say, and just do what I tell you to do. And I'm just feeling so strongly in that moment, Sid, the presence of God began to rest on me, and it was so powerful. The next thing I knew, I was headlong, face down on the floor, crying to God, shaking, and I felt a presence move in the room. The next thing I knew, I looked down, and there were sandal shoes, like the Galilean, the Nazarene shoes, Sid, at my feet, and I felt a hand on my back, and I was just trembling, Sid. For days, I shook, and I just could not stop shaking at the presence of God, but it was like his very being went into mine, and he said, Jenny, I've called you. You know it's true. And he said, today I'm mantling you with the mantle of Jeremiah. And he said, you will be my weeping prophet, and you will weep for nations, and you will weep for people. And you will call out, and many will not listen, but they will be in judgment for the words they've heard that they have not responded to. And Sid, he just went on and on and on, and it was probably a 10-minute encounter. But I felt the warmth of the mantle, Sid. It was like a warm towel almost that went around me, but like electric shocks coming through. And I just said, I felt like Jeremiah, who am I? Not that I'm too young, but Lord, how could you use me? And I'm here to tell you, if you're watching today, don't ask that question, because God does not make mistakes. He knows who he calls, and we can argue with God all day long, but we will never win. He knows what he's doing and who he's calling. I was wrong. He was right, obviously, Sid. And I'm just so grateful.
2: You said to me, you felt shocks almost. Did it hurt or did it feel good?
3: It felt good, Sid, but it also felt like lightning shocks, electrical shocks, but it also felt good and so much love and so much, I felt like he honored me. I was trying to honor him, but it was like a love honor exchange. And just, Jenny, I trust you. And I remember thinking, why would you trust me? I don't even really trust myself, you know, at times with the decisions I've made in the past. And Sid, it was like, I trust you. I trust your voice. I trust your mouth. Just let me in and let me come out. And I just said, Lord, if you can do it in me, do it. And yes, the shocking was very rocking. And for days, Sid, I remember I got off the floor and I went to go pray for my pastor who was in the hospital that day. And as I walked in the hospital, people began to just fall left and right. And I thought, what is happening? But what we don't realize when
2: now,
3: the
2: now,
3: Lord
2: help,
3: comes.
2: Help me out. I know exactly what you're saying, but there's some people that don't understand. You're walking in the hospital, and because of the radiating presence of God coming from you, it hits them, and they're really falling in the hospital?
3: Falling to the right and to the left, and I'm still, you got to understand, I'm still shaking. And I have a word from heaven from my pastor in this moment. Like, after the encounter, I just started getting caught up in visions, and everything began to multiply. You know, remember in Jeremiah, he would say, Jeremiah, what do you see? I see an almond rod, you know? Mm-hmm. And so that's when the seer gifts did really begin to be manifested in my life. And right as soon as he left, I started seeing visions, and I had one for my pastor. So I went up to pray for her and see her. And when I got there, like you said, people falling left and right because the Lord's presence.

0: angels come in, men just fall. There's you can't fight it. They've been in the presence of God. So when they come, we fall out the same way that they fall out when I was walking around, because the same king was with me that is with the angels when men fall down before them. And so, yes, it was a powerful encounter, Sid, one I'll never forget. And
1: the people that are viewing us right now, I want to address you. Would you do me a favor? If these interviews strengthen your faith, help you understand the days we're living in, and draw you deeper into an experiential knowledge of God, would you take just a moment to like this video, subscribe, and let me know in the comments where you're watching from? Every like, comment, and share helps us reach more Jewish people around the world with the good news. Stay with me. In just a few minutes, you will hear more about miracles. 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You also have encounters with angels. Every time I read about these encounters that you have, Jennifer, tell me about some encounters with angels. I remember having an encounter with an angel. It looked just like a person till it disappeared. But what was your encounter like?
0: Oh, Sid, I just want to stop right here for a second, Sid, and just say, as you know, we don't worship angels, but I'm going to tell you one thing, Sid. I thank God for angels. They have come in my life, and so many times more. I mean, I could write a book on the encounters of angels that I've had, and it really, they have come a lot to save my life, Sid. And without God sending help from on high in the form of angels, I don't know where I would be, you know? And so I just want to thank God for them. To me, I call them creatures of family of a different God kind, but they are here with us. And I'm so glad they're on your set right now and here with us. And we know that they're helping heirs of salvation. But one of my earliest, I would say, encounters with an angel, I was very, very sick in the hospital with mononucleosis. My spleen was about to erupt from a lot of the complications of the mononucleosis disease. And at some point, they finally let me go home. They told my parents to watch over me, to really, take care of Jenny, keep an eye on her. If she needs to come back, bring her back. And so I crawled home in the bed, Sid, and I was laying there just resting and in pain. I remember I shut my eyes saying, God, please come help me. I was probably around the age of 13. I was already saved, but I was like, Lord, please send help from on high. I'm hurting so bad. I probably should have stayed at the hospital. But, as a young kid, you don't want to be there for days and days.
1: Of course.
0: And so, Sid, I fell asleep, and I woke up to my older brother screaming. He was screaming, Sid, at the top of his lungs. And now here's what happened. He was talking on the phone to his girlfriend, and he was looking out the window, and in the window's reflection, he saw a blonde-haired man. So he was waiting on his friend Jason to come to the house. He turns thinking it was Jason, but what he encountered was an angel. So he began to scream. Well, I woke up because I was in the nearby room, and I ran in there, and Buddy said, oh my God, I saw an angel. It was a big deal. Like, Mom told the Baptist pastor, they thought Buddy was called into ministry, my brother. I mean, it was a big, big deal for our family, that this young son of theirs had seen an angel. But what they didn't realize, Sid, when I woke up during the screaming, jumping up to see if my brother was okay, my spleen, where it was swollen and all in pain, was now put back in its place. No more pain, nothing, Sid.
1: And what about the wait, it was protruding. What about that?
0: It was protruding. It was protruding out of my side. And all of a sudden, when I woke up, no pain, Sid, everything was gone, everything put back in place. And I remember thinking, wow, this angel that came was a healing angel. And, our family now has to agree, because I was, not in a good place when I laid down, and I woke up completely well. And so that's why I'm so thankful for angels, Sid. They are here to help the heirs of salvation.
1: Now, did your brother see the same angel you saw?

0: I didn't see it. He saw it, and I woke up from the blessing of the angel coming to heal me. Yes, yes.
1: Well, what about the time you saw dozens of angels lined up?
0: That story there is dear to my heart, Sid. We went to a place in Pakistan doing a crusade. When I take teams, I don't take huge teams, Sid. We don't have that big of a ministry like some mega ministries. We only take a hand select few because the warfare is usually heavy. And so we take true strong warriors, you know, that I know can take the heat of the battle over there. And so we were getting ready to go to the crusade field, Sid, and it was a high level witchcraft region. I remember the people hosting us were saying, Jenny, this is a very, very, very powerful region full of witchcraft. So know what you're getting into. And Sid, for me, it's a good opportunity to say, come on, Holy Ghost. These are going to be good stories to tell on shows like yours that God is real. And so I invited it. I said, let's go, God. There's nothing that can stand against me when you're with me. And so this is your word. So we went in. Said we were getting ready to walk down the street to enter into the crusade field and take those steps for the platform. And then next thing I know, our eyes were opened in the spirit. Now, keep in mind, the two that also saw this vision, only one's a seer. The other one is not. At the same time, said our eyes were wide opened. And what we saw in front of us were teams of angels, winged to winged, locked together, touching wing to wing, as far as our eye could see, on both sides of the street, on the sidewalk, lined up. I hit my knee, Sid, in my white dress, got it all dirty before the crusade. I mean, what do you do when you see something like that? Like I said, you fall almost as a dead man. And I fell down and I said, Lord, what is this? What are we seeing? And oh, Sid, I tear up about it because the Lord said, Jenny, there has been no one sharing the gospel in this region for like a century. No one's been here. This is a Muslim nation. Like, but there have been people praying ahead of you, and you're going to reap what they've sowed into. And he said, but today what you're looking at in this moment are harvest angels that I've sent to help you. Harvest angels to do what I have commanded them, the same way I have commanded you. And that is to win souls for me in the city. And Sid, there was a great confidence that came upon me because we were facing a lot of warfare. And when I saw that, it was like everything ceased. We took that platform and God had his glory. And we were not alone. We had friends with us from the Father's quarters. It was amazing.
1: Well, what did you see as far as healings or salvations?
0: Wow. There in Pakistan, every crusade is different because we're in different cities every time, you know, and you get different regional atmosphere and climates for every city. But that one there was a lot. I'll tell you, Sid, it was probably my toughest crusade, only being because the people were so hard in sorcery and witchcraft. You had to like cut through that. And of course, God did it. And it took a little longer. But can I share a story with you? One of my favorites, though, about a crusade. There was one, Sid, it was my first crusade that the Lord had allowed me to do. Sid, it was what fired me up. I mean, I was hooked after this. I was like, Lord, it doesn't get any better than this to see your glory in the earth. And at the end of the crusade, Sid, the very first one that I had done, a young man during the testimony time came up to the platform with his parents. Now, let me tell you, Sid, he is limping. He looks discombobulated in his legs. He's so weak. He's so frail. His parents are holding him up, and they're also dragging up a wheelchair with him, which obviously at this point I knew this was this young boy's wheelchair. And you can look at him and see this young man here has had a lot going on in his body. And so, of course, I run over there with a microphone and ask his parents. I said, can you tell me what's happening right now? And they began to tell me my son was born with a spine that was like a noodle. Okay, Sid, so this cannot, if you're born with that type disease, you cannot sit in a chair. Like, you have to be obviously set up, you know, with a certain type of wheelchair to hold you up from birth. This was from birth. And I'm looking at this young man. He's 18 years old, amazing man. You can just look at him and just see the light of the Lord touching him. And I said, young man, what is happening in your body? And he said, I can't explain it. You know, in his own language, we have a translator. And he's saying, I know God's real. I know this is Jesus. And he is just screaming. And Sid, he's extremely weak, but I can see the power of God resting on him. I begin to feel the power of God resting greater on me, even during the time of the gospel sharing in the crusade. The crowd is going wild because much of the crowd has seen him come in that wheelchair, and they're watching him walk. And I said, oh Lord, what are we going to do now? Because his legs are still kind of twisted, his muscles, and he's still weak. And I said, Lord, what are we going to do? And he said, Jenny, this is what he said, Sid, I want you to tell him to run, and I want you to run with him. And I'm thinking, run, Lord? The guy's barely standing. I mean, this is a miracle. He's already standing. And he said, Jenny, without action, faith is dead. Tell him to run. And so, Sid, I look at this young man, and I said, you want to run? And he said, yeah. Sid, he takes off running, and I'm in a long dress, high heels. He passes me up, Sid. He passes me. And I thought, oh, my God, he's running. But, Sid, when he turned to run back is when I saw what I'll never forget. Sid, I saw this extremely huge, I call it a miracle bubble. It was like you ever seen when the kids blow those bubbles, Sid? They take a little stick and they dip it in. It looks like some soap, and they take it, yeah, and then they blow it like,
1: right,
0: and it's clear bubble.
1: Uh-huh.
0: It was like one of those. It was a clear bubble that looked just like that. I don't know how else to describe it, but it was bigger than, I would say, like a car hood big. So when the young man turned, he ran through this miracle bubble, this miracle realm that I saw. It was a huge clear bubble. And Sid, when he passed that bubble, those legs of his that were, all twisted up became straighter than mine. The muscles that were so thin from muscle atrophy are now filling in with meat, muscle. And you could see it before your eye. I began to scream. He's screaming. The whole crowd is screaming. And I realized, Sid, he is the God of miracles that we still today have no idea how great he is. And so we just rejoiced on the platform. And that young man went home that day without a wheelchair. He walked home leaping with his family. That's our God.
1: Now, was that the same guy, the young man that was on the cot?
0: No, sir. That was
1: a
0: different man. Uh-huh. The man on the cot story, Sid, was in India. I took a team to India. Again, very small crew. We were in the hotel before we left, Sid.
1: Yeah, you like hard places. Pakistan, India.
0: Iran, Afghanistan, Sid, Israel, the Middle East is, you know, God, I like to say God shows up in the most peculiar places. Like the hard places is where he shows up the best. Well, hey, if I'm going to go see miracles, I want to see the hard miracles. I want to see it, Sid. And persecution, to me, I'm a warrior, so bring it on. Like I know God's with me. And if I want to see it, I really want to see the hard stuff, Sid. I want to see
1: you realize you're driving the devil nuts with your attitude. He usually can fake a Christian out just with a tiny little bit.
0: Oh, Sid, he's tried. And look, I'm not going to say I haven't backed up at times. That would be not telling the truth. There were times I thought, my God, are we going to overcome? And then, Sid, it's like a hammer. He comes in and he crushes the rock, and then he makes a way where there seems to be no way. And in India, it was one of those moments with that boy on the cot. We had prayed before the hotel. I prayed a strange prayer. I knew it was the Holy Ghost, Sid. And I said, Lord, may they see you and not me. May they see you and not me. I mean, like physically, like get me out of the way. Well, Sid, we drove to the village. I mean, in the middle of nowhere, no running water. It was nowhere, Bill. And I kept thinking, when are we going to get there? We finally get there. We get out of the car, and there's this little short lady, Sid, and she's speaking to me, umagable, umagable, umagable. She's hopping up and down, and I'd say to the translator, what is she saying? And she's saying, I see a light on your face and a man's beard, and I feel so clean. What is happening? Well, I say, oh, my gosh. I look at the team. I said, this was our prayer. God is literally transfixing his son's face on my face, and this woman is freaking out. And I'm thinking, glory to God, my faith is building more and more, you know? And so she says, come with me. And, you know, because I began to tell her about Jesus. You're seeing Jesus. You're seeing the Messiah. He's the one we're coming to talk about. He's with us. He's in us. He's coming out of us. And I said, he's here to heal, to sanctify, to save, redeem. Do you know any sick here today? And she said, yes. So she drags my hand. We run through the edge of the village. There's this young man about 17 years of age, Sid, sitting on a cot. He's got a canopy over his head, and there's webbing of spiders and everything. And we bring the translator, the pastor, and we say, what is going on? And this young man

0: says, I went everywhere. He's so weak he can barely speak. I mean, it's like it takes a long time to even have a conversation with the guy. And he says, I've been to Bombay. I've been to Chennai. I have been all over India. No doctor can help me. And they've left me for dead. They just said, go to your village, go home and die. And so see it. I'm the weirdo. I'm the one, when I hear things like this, I'm like, oh, God, this is an opportunity. Like, I start getting excited and start jumping. And I'm sure everybody thinks, what is she doing? But Sid, I'm saying, oh, no, you will not die but live. God sent us from the other side of the world to do this, you know, to see his glory in your life. And so we begin to pray against the spirit of death. And Sid, the spiders in the webbing begin to run around and they're going crazy. And bats out of nowhere begin to come and fly over our heads, darting at us. And of course, we just keep praying. We're like, oh, yeah, that spirit of death is loosening and it's mad that we're here in the name of Jesus. So we begin to pray and break the powers of darkness. And Sid, the young guy, says, I feel power surging through me for the first time. And since I can remember it, I feel strength and I feel hope. I feel encouraged. And so we just kept laying hands and believing, saying, you will live and not die and declare the works of God in the earth. And you could feel him like just sucking everything we were saying into every cell of his being, Sid. He was hungry. He wanted to live. And the next thing we know, God said, Jenny, go to the truck. I heard the Lord's voice, go to the truck. Get all your waters out and tell this young man to drink. Because the young man had told us that he couldn't hold down food. He could not hold down water. And we said, oh, you will, because the Lord's not a man that he could lie. He's telling us to tell you to drink and you'll drink and you'll hold it down. And what did he have to lose, Sid, except, you know, regurgitating it up? So he did it and he held one bottle down, two bottles down, three bottles down, four bottles down. He finally got to six bottles and he said, oh my goodness, I'm holding it down. Something's happening. We gave him a couple of snacks in the car, which he was so thankful for. American food in India is a big deal. So he ate that and had peanut butter and rejoiced and like, oh my goodness, I'm holding it down. And the next thing we know, Sid, I said, look, we got to go. God's working. He's working a miracle in you. We got to go preach the gospel. We're going to be right around the corner. When we're done, we're coming back. We're believing you'll be completely well. Well, Sid, we went to preach the gospel about a block there in the village away from where the young man was laying. As we were preaching, miracle signs and wonders began to follow the gospel. Hindu priests falling on their knees, giving their life to Christ. Tumors of cancers falling off people's necks. It was incredible. Deliverance taking place, healings taking place. And all of a sudden, Sid, there was a from the crowd. Everyone was pointing behind me. And I'm like, what is going on? You know, so I look back, Sid, and here is this boy on the cot standing up where he was so thin and frail. I mean, he could hardly even sit up to drink water. It took three of us to get him up. He's dragging a plastic chair to come hear the gospel. He said, I was laying in my bed and I was so compelled. I had to move. I had to hear what you were saying. And he got there. We led him to the Lord, Sid. God completely transformed this young man's life. We get a call three nights later. I'm preaching in a different village. And the pastor, the same pastor that was there with us in the village, says, Sister Jenny, I got to talk to you. And I said, what's going on? And he said, the guy from the other night on the cot had took a bus to Bombay to his cousin's wedding. He walked in, Sid. The family begins to scream because they were sure he was left for dead. He's alive, preaching the gospel. They said, what happened? How are you living? And he said, some missionaries from America came. They told me about Jesus. Jesus came into my life, broke the spirit of death, and said he led his Indian family to the Lord. And we are still rejoicing today for that miracle.
1: You know, you mentioned you go to the entire Middle East, but you've been to Israel and you had some encounters with God that just continually provoke me to jealousy. Tell me a few.
0: Mm. Wow, that's a lot to say coming from Sid Roth. So, man, thank you, Lord. So we went into Israel, Sid. I was 30 years old. I went over with my family. My father took us all on a trip, paid for it all. We were over there, and we got to the Garden of Gethsemane, where Jesus prayed those drops of blood. And it, to me, Sid, it was one of the greatest things we got to see in Israel. We made it in the old part of the garden, you know, where the bigger olive trees are. And as we got in there, I just began to feel the presence of God, the great conviction. Because at 29 years of age is when the Lord's voice came to me in my room and said, you'll choose Are you going to walk in the call or not? So this was about 6 months later, Sid. I'm 30 years old, same age as Jesus when he was called into ministry. And I'm sitting in the garden and I could feel the Lord's presence so strong. It was tangible, Sid. So I went to the biggest tree in the garden. You may know where it is, Sid, in the old part. It's huge, huge. Mm-hmm. And I remember touching the bark and I remember crying out saying, could this be the tree that my Savior sat at, kneeled at, and fought for his, for the people to please pray. Can you please pray for me? All those around him, you know, could this be where he sweat the drops of blood, where he said, Father, not my will, but yours be done in the earth. And it was just, I don't know if that's that tree, Sid. I'll never know until we get to eternity, but I do know that space was anointed. And as I began to touch that tree, I saw like a light come out of nowhere, Sid, and it began to surround me. And it began to speak. It was the Holy Spirit. It began to say, Jenny, I've called you. You know it's true. Quit running from the call. And Sid, I hit my knees and I said, Lord, out of my mouth said, not my will be done, but yours be done in the earth. I want to look like Jesus. I submit to the Father. Lord, whatever it takes, as long as it takes, as hard as it takes, may your will be done in my life, Sid. And it was such a conviction. One of the most holiest moments probably I've ever had in my life. And I stood there as long as I could until my knees kept giving way. I kept trying to stand up because I was, you know, from a different denominational background than I am now. And said it rocked me there. And the Lord said, Jenny, from this place, know that I don't make mistakes. I know who I called, because I kept trying to convince the Lord, Sid, I'm not worthy. You know my past. You know what I've done. And I was arguing with God there in Gethsemane. And he said, Jenny, I don't make mistakes. I'm not like humans. And he had to tell me my worth and really build me up, Sid, and say, you are called to ministry. And not only you're called to ministry, you're called to supernatural ministry, Jenny. And you will speak to millions for me. And you will see miracles, signs, and wonders to bring me glory. And get ready. And Sid, from that moment, I said, I'm going to lay everything down. When I get home, I'm cleaning house. I mean, I'm getting everything gone in me, out of me, around me that has to go to serve the Lord of hosts. And I did that. And the Lord began to place and station me around mentors and pastors that would raise me up in the faith and the supernatural. And God did it. And so I just, you know, but Sid, here's where it gets better, the story with that, because I went back years later, Sid, mm-hmm. with a friend of yours and a friend of mine, Barry Siegel. Do you know Barry very well, huh?
1: Yeah, he's in our studio once a week to do a show for us.
0: He was there doing a show with me in the garden, and he can tell you about this. We got into the garden and to shoot my now TV show. Okay, I was 30 years of age when I had that encounter in the garden. Now I'm 42 and I'm returning to do a show with Barry Siegel on my own show. He's a guest on my show. We're sitting there in the garden in the old part. And I said, Barry, that old tree is where I encountered Jesus. And he told me about the supernatural ministry and he called me from that place. And I'll never forget it. And I was touching the bark again and I went into a whole nother encounter and I just cried all my makeup off, Sid, before our shoot. And Barry said, I think you should change the topic from what it is to tell your testimony about this place. And so that's what we end up doing. But here's my point. As I touched that tree, Sid, 12 years later, I went in at 30, got called there. Now I'm 42 doing my own show. And the Lord said, have I not performed my word in your life? And I said, Jesus, what do you mean? And he said, from this place, I prophesied you would go to millions. You would see my glory. You would see what I paid for in my blood on the cross. And he said, are you watching and listening? And Sid, I hit my knees crying because I realized he's given me nations as our inheritance, like for his sake, to bring him glory, to bring the Father glory. And I had preached to millions, even through the TV shows that we were on in 7 different networks. And I'm like thinking, God, you did it. And at 30 years age, I could not fathom, Sid, how can that be? But here I'm sitting 12 years later, and I am witnessing in my own life what he spoke that I could not comprehend 12 years earlier. And I just thought, God, you are the faithful God.
1: Yeah, Jennifer, when you said you made mistakes, I've made mistakes. There's none righteous, yes. No, not one. And there are people Amen. Viewing us, and they're saying, I want God to use me. It starts out by having your own experiential revelation of Jesus. Be different for you than for Jennifer. Different for me than for you. but God knows what it takes. I want you to repeat this prayer after me. Believe it to the best of your knowledge. And because there'll be a spiritual transaction. I can't say it ever happened before. It might have. But I can say this. I can say that if you believe right now, you will have a spiritual transaction and start entering the same realm that Jennifer has been talking about. Repeat out loud after me. Dear God, I've made many mistakes. I'm so sorry. I believe the blood of Jesus washes me clean. And now that I'm clean, Jesus, come and live inside of me. I make you my Savior. You saved me from all of my sins. I now make you my Lord. Amen.
0: Amen.
1: Jennifer, has God shown you anything about the future of Israel or the degree of glory that is about ready to come on planet Earth? What has He revealed?
0: Sid, yes, I was actually getting ready to go to Israel, and I was praying for Israel at our church home here in Louisiana. And Sid, I got wrecked. I went into an open vision, and Sid, this is what I saw. It was like I was taken up looking down at a stadium in Jerusalem. And I've been several times. I don't know where this place is. God knows. I'd love to find it. But I was looking down like a bird's eye view, Sid, and I could see the grass turf. I could see it there. And I saw tens of thousands gathered, and I saw two of my dear friends preaching. So I know I contacted them later and told them about this. But I saw miracles, signs and wonders, Sid, and this whole outpouring. It was an outpouring. It was beyond the norm. I mean, it was a global outpouring coming from Israel. And I said, Lord, what am I seeing? Like, what is this? And He said, Jenny, this is the last day's outpouring, and it shall be called the Jerusalem outpouring. And so I kept seeing people I knew on the platform there that were leading it. So as soon as I left there, I called two of the people that I saw that I know very well, and I told them what had happened. I said, it was so powerful. I just came out of this vision, and y'all are part of it. And I said, please expect big. Pray about this. I believe God's going to use you in the last days in Israel mightily. And they're mightily right now all over the world already, these two, this couple. And they said, Jenny, they were crying. They said, can you write that down and get that to us by email? And I said, sure. So I did. And they said, can we call you? And I said, sure, call. So we talked further about it. And they said, Benny Hinn had just given us that word about 2 months prior. And your confirmation coming through just knows we got to prepare and get ready and let's rock. So I was so excited because these two people are so worthy of the call. And they're so pure, Sid. They're just good people.
1: Jennifer.
0: And so I'm believing for that.
1: Jennifer, I feel that although the Jerusalem outpouring hasn't happened, you have it in your heart as real as it has happened already. Yeah. I would like you to pray an impartation over every viewer, and I'm going to call it the Jerusalem outpouring. I want to get in on this. Pray, please.
0: Come on, Jesus. Yes, yes. Actually, Sid, that day when that happened, I actually got pregnant with purpose. So what you're saying, I mean, my belly, I looked like a pregnant woman after praying with Israel. It was the strangest thing I've ever experienced in the spirit. I was pregnant with this. So this is an impartation. I'm saying that y'all would receive it. What Sid is saying is so true. God had given me a love for Israel to pray for this through. So Father, in the mighty name of Jesus, God, what you've shown me, God, we know it will be in the earth, God. And Father, how much more do you love Jerusalem, Father, I believe, than any other place in the world. It's where your son went and preached, God. They are your chosen people, God. And so, Father, right now, Father, release that Jerusalem outpouring anointing, God, for those who are watching, God. Let them pray. Let them honor you, Lord, that your people will be saved, God, that they will experience miracles, signs, and wonders, and deliverance, God, far beyond what they could ever dare, dream, think, or imagine, God, because you are the magnificent one, Messiah Jesus. Now, God, I just pray, Lord, that each hand or that's lifted right now, God, every heart that's saying yes, that God, you'll fill it to overflow, God, and God, that they will continually pray.

0: for the rest of their days, God, for that great land of Israel and its people, God, to receive your outpouring and your presence, God. In Jesus' name, amen.
1: Well, I believe, I heard one word of knowledge while you were praying, and what I heard was the word back. If you have a pain in your back or a pain in your neck, bend over, move your head, and you'll see that the pain is gone. Why? Because the Messiah, Yeshua, Jesus, paid the price for your pain. And by his stripes, you were healed. All you do is walk right into it now. And I believe also, Jennifer, when I get words about pain, any pain that someone has because of the glory, and that's what it is, that is on the set right now, any pain is going to go. Like you have a pain in your elbow, your arm, your hip, wherever the pain is. But it's so strong in backs, you better grab this right now. Do you have any other words of knowledge or no?
0: Yes, I do. When you were praying, I know this is a light one, but I'm going to say it because I hear it. I'm going to say it. But I sense that someone watching has a severe headache right now, and I just feel the Lord say, hey, pray. I know that's not a mighty miracle, but the Lord cares for you. This is a sign unto you if you're watching and you have that headache. God sees it. God knows it. And he wants you to not experience the pain. He paid the price, the cost on Calvary, so we don't have to live in the pain each and every day. So right now, Yeshua, I just thank you that you're healing that headache. May the blood of Jesus be upon you and be set free from that right now in Jesus' name.
1: One last thing. Gums and teeth are being supernaturally healed. You might have a good dentist here on earth, but you have a greater dentist that lives inside of you, Jesus. If today's interview encouraged you, don't forget to like, subscribe, and share this video with someone who needs to hear it. Still supernatural after 50 years. Thank you, Holy Spirit. Go and flow.
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5: August 22nd. God's purpose in brokenness. Have you ever endured a trial that you couldn't understand until months or even years later? As one story goes, a man sent supplies to an orphanage in China when he realized his new glasses were missing from his pocket. He'd recently spent a good amount of money on them, but to his dismay, his investment was gone. Time passed, and the missionary from China visited the U.S. and spoke at the church this man attended. While the missionary expressed deep gratitude for the supplies he'd received, he said he was most grateful for the pair of glasses that were included. In truth, this life is filled with challenges we might not understand, but sometimes God allows us to see his purpose. And that's what happened to Doris. Doris was thrown into a painful life from a very young age, but she's here to share with us her true story. on this Unshackled Daily Devotional.
6: When I was 7, Mother put us in an orphanage where I cried myself to sleep. When I was 13, some university students came and shared the gospel with us. I could hardly believe that anyone loved me, even God. But I prayed, giving my life to Christ. I learned that Jesus is a friend who always loves you and never leaves you. And from then on, the orphanage was easier to bear. At 14, my sister and I were placed in a foster home. Also at 14, I saw my mother once more when my foster mother sent me to find her to get some money. Mother hissed at me to leave the cafe where she worked. My foster mother beat me bloody for not getting the money, and a judge made me a ward of the court. At 17, I worked as a maid for a doctor, and there I received love for the first time. God helped me forgive my mother's rejection. After graduation, the Lord called me to be a missionary. I met my husband at Bible college, and we had 2 children by the time we reached New Guinea, where we served for 7 years. I, who had suffered cruelty growing up, could relate to these tribes people who knew so little about love. I'm forever grateful to Jesus, who set me free to love.
5: The Apostle Paul begins his second letter to the Corinthians by talking about suffering. In verses 3 and 4, he says, "Blessed be God, even the Father of our Lord Jesus Christ, the Father of mercies, and the God of all comfort, who comforteth us in all our tribulation, that we may be able to comfort them which are in any trouble by the comfort wherewith we ourselves are comforted of God." 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
7: Chapter 22. And Jesus answered and spake unto them again by parables, and said, "The kingdom of heaven is like unto a certain king which made a marriage for his son, and sent forth his servants to call them that were bidden to the wedding. And they would not come. Again he sent forth other servants, saying, 'Tell them which are bidden, behold, I have prepared my dinner, my oxen and my fatlings are killed, and all things are ready. Come unto the marriage.' But they made light of it, and went their ways, one to his farm, another to his merchandise. And the remnant took his servants, and entreated them spitefully, and slew them. But when the king heard thereof, he was wroth, and he sent forth his armies, and destroyed those murderers, and burned up their city. Then saith he to his servants, 'The wedding is ready, but they which were bidden were not worthy. Go ye therefore into the highways, and as many as ye shall find, bid to the marriage.' So those servants went out into the highways, and gathered together all as many as they found, both bad and good, and the wedding was furnished with guests. And when the king came in to see the guests, he saw there a man which had not on a wedding garment. And he saith unto him, 'Friend, how camest thou in hither, not having a wedding garment?' And he was speechless. Then said the king to the servants, 'Bind him hand and foot, and take him away, and cast him into outer darkness. There shall be weeping and gnashing of teeth, for many are called, but few are chosen.' Then went the Pharisees, and took counsel how they might entangle him in his talk. And they sent out unto him their disciples with the Herodians, saying, 'Master, we know that thou art true, and teachest the way of God in truth, neither carest thou for any man, for thou regardest not the person of men. Tell us therefore, what thinkest thou? Is it lawful to give tribute unto Caesar or not?' But Jesus perceived their wickedness, and said, Why tempt ye me, ye hypocrites? Show me the tribute money. And they brought unto him a penny. And he saith unto them, Whose is this image and superscription? They say unto him, Caesar's. Then saith he unto them, Render therefore unto Caesar the things which are Caesar's, and unto God the things that are God's. When they had heard these words, they marveled, and left him, and went their way. The same day came to him the Sadducees, which say that there is no resurrection, and asked him, saying, Master, Moses said, If a man die having no children, his brother shall marry his wife and raise up seed unto his brother. Now, there were with us seven brethren. And the first, when he had married a wife, deceased, and having no issue, left his wife unto his brother. Likewise the second also, and the third unto the seventh. And last of all, the woman died also. Therefore, in the resurrection, whose wife shall she be of the seven? For they all had her. Jesus answered and said unto them, Ye do err, not knowing the scriptures nor the power of God. For in the resurrection they neither marry nor are given in marriage, but are as the angels of God in heaven. But as touching the resurrection of the dead, have ye not read that which was spoken unto you by God, saying, I am the God of Abraham, and the God of Isaac, and the God of Jacob? God is not the God of the dead, but of the living. And when the multitude heard this, they were astonished at his doctrine. But when the Pharisees had heard that he had put the Sadducees to silence, they were gathered together. Then one of them, which was a lawyer, asked him a question, tempting him, and saying, Master, which is the great commandment in the law? Jesus said unto him, Thou shalt love the Lord thy God with all thy heart, and with all thy soul, and with all thy mind. This is the first and great commandment. And the second is like unto it. Thou shalt love thy neighbor as thyself. On these two commandments hang all the law and the prophets. While the Pharisees were gathered together, Jesus asked them, saying, What think ye of Christ? Whose son is he? They say unto him, The son of David. He saith unto them, How then doth David in spirit call him Lord, saying, The Lord said unto my Lord, Sit thou on my right hand, till I make thine enemies thy footstool. If David then call him Lord, how is he his son? And no man was able to answer him a word, neither durst any man from that day forth ask him any more questions. Psalm 10. Why standest thou afar off, O Lord? Why hidest thou thyself in times of trouble? The wicked in his pride doth persecute the poor. Let them be taken in the devices that they have imagined. For the wicked boasteth of his heart's desire, and blesseth the covetous whom the Lord abhorreth. The wicked, through the pride of his countenance, will not seek after God. God is not in all his thoughts. His ways are always grievous. Thy judgments are far above, out of his sight. As for all his enemies, he puffeth at them. He hath said in his heart, I shall not be moved, for I shall never be in adversity. His mouth is full of cursing and deceit and fraud. Under his tongue is mischief and vanity. He sitteth in the lurking places of the villages. In the secret places doth he murder the innocent. His eyes are privily set against the poor. He lieth in wait secretly as a lion in his den. He lieth in wait to catch the poor. He doth catch the poor when he draweth him into his net. He croucheth and humbleth himself, that the poor may fall by his strong ones. He had said in his heart, God hath forgotten. He hideth his face. He will never see it. Arise, O Lord, O God, lift up thine hand. Forget not the humble. Wherefore doth the wicked contemn God? He hath said in his heart, Thou wilt not require it. Thou hast seen it, for thou beholdest mischief and spite to requite it with thy hand. The poor committeth himself unto thee. Thou art the helper of the fatherless. Break thou the arm of the wicked and the evil man. Seek out his wickedness till thou find none. The Lord is king for ever and ever. The heathen are perished out of his land. Lord, thou hast heard the desire of the humble. Thou wilt prepare their heart. Thou wilt cause thine ear to hear, to judge the fatherless and the oppressed, that the man of the earth may no more oppress.
8: Chapter 7.
7: Then came together unto him the Pharisees and certain of the scribes which came from Jerusalem. And when they saw some of his disciples eat bread with defiled, that is to say, with unwashen hands, they found fault. For the Pharisees and all the Jews, except they wash their hands oft, eat not, holding the tradition of the elders. And when they come from the market, except they wash, they eat not. And many other things there be which they have received to hold, as the washing of cups and pots, brazen vessels, and of tables. Then the Pharisees and scribes asked him, Why walk not thy disciples according to the tradition of the elders, but eat bread with unwashen hands? He answered and said unto them, Well hath Esaias prophesied of you hypocrites, as it is written, This people honoreth me with their lips, but their heart is far from me. Howbeit in vain do they worship me, teaching for doctrines the commandments of men. For laying aside the commandment of God, ye hold the tradition of men as the washing of pots and cups, and many other such like things ye do. And he said unto them, Full well ye reject the commandment of God, that ye may keep your own tradition. For Moses said, Honor thy father and thy mother. And whoso curseth father or mother, let him die the death. But ye say, If a man shall say to his father or mother, It is Corban, that is to say, a gift, by whatsoever thou mightest be profited by me, he shall be free. And ye suffer him no more to do aught for his father or his mother, making the word of God of none effect through your tradition which ye have delivered. And many such like things do ye. And when he had called all the people unto him, he said unto them, Hearken unto me, every one of you, and understand. There is nothing from without a man that entering into him can defile him, but the things which come out of him. Those are they that defile the man. If any man have ears to hear, let him hear. And when he was entered into the house from the people, his disciples asked him concerning the parable. And he saith unto them, Are ye so without understanding also? Do ye not perceive that whatsoever thing from without entereth into the man, it cannot defile him, because it entereth not into his heart, but into the belly, and goeth out into the draught, purging all meats? And he said, That which cometh out of the man, that defileth the man. For from within, out of the heart of men, proceed evil thoughts, adulteries, fornications, murders, thefts, covetousness, wickedness, deceit, lasciviousness, an evil eye, blasphemy, pride, foolishness. All these evil things come from within and defile the man. And from thence he arose and went into the borders of Tyre and Zidon, and entered into an house, and would have no man know it. But he could not be hid, for a certain woman whose young daughter had an unclean spirit heard of him, and came and fell at his feet. The woman was a Greek, a Syrophoenician by nation, and she besought him that he would cast forth the devil out of her daughter. But Jesus said unto her, Let the children first be filled, for it is not meet to take the children's bread and to cast it unto the dogs.
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9: Welcome to Fresh Oil. I'm Keith Manley, and thank you for joining me today. We're continuing our series, God Uses Broken People. In our first program, we discovered that God has a long history of choosing people the world would overlook. In our second program, we met Moses, a murderer with a stutter, who became one of the greatest leaders in history. Last time, we studied Rahab, the woman with a reputation, and saw how God's grace was greater than her past. Today, we come to one of the most beautiful stories in all of Scripture. It is the story of a woman who came to a well carrying shame, disappointment, and a long history of broken relationships. She came looking for water. She left carrying hope. She came hiding from people. She left leading people to Jesus. She came with five failures. She left with a testimony. The story is found in John chapter 4, and it begins with a simple detail that most people read right past. The Bible says she came to draw water at noon. Now, that may not sound important to us, but in that culture, women normally gathered water early in the morning, before the heat of the day. They came together, they talked, they laughed, they shared life. The well was a gathering place, a place of community, a place of connection. But this woman came at noon, alone. Why? Most Bible scholars believe she came at noon because she wanted to avoid people. She didn't want the looks. She didn't want the whispers. She didn't want the conversations that stopped when she arrived. She didn't want the judgment. She had learned that alone was easier. Perhaps some of you listening today understand that feeling. Maybe you've never gone to a well at noon, but you've avoided people. You've avoided conversations. You've avoided situations where your wounds might be exposed. You've learned how to protect yourself. You've learned how to hide your hurt. You've learned how to carry your pain quietly. That's exactly where this woman was. And what she didn't know was that Jesus was already waiting for her. I love that thought. Before she arrived, Jesus was already there. Before she knew she needed him, he had already positioned himself for the encounter. Friend, that's often how God works. Long before we recognize his hand, he is already arranging divine appointments. Long before we realize he is pursuing us, he is already moving circumstances into place. Long before we arrive at the well, he is already waiting. The Bible says Jesus sat beside the well. When the woman arrived, he did something remarkable. He spoke to her. Now, that may not sound unusual to us, but in that culture, it was shocking. Jesus was a Jewish man. She was a Samaritan woman. The hostility between Jews and Samaritans had existed for centuries. Jews often avoided Samaria completely. Many would travel miles out of their way to avoid passing through it. Yet Jesus deliberately traveled there. Why? Because there was a woman at a well who needed an encounter with God. The disciples had gone into town. Jesus was alone. The woman was alone. And Jesus broke every social barrier by speaking first. "Will you give me a drink?" Think about that. Jesus didn't begin with a sermon. He didn't begin with correction. He didn't begin with condemnation. He began with a conversation. He asked for a drink. Immediately, the woman was surprised. She said, "How is it that you, being a Jew, ask me for a drink?" And from that simple request, one of the greatest conversations in Scripture begins. Jesus starts talking about living water, water that satisfies deeper thirsts, water that changes lives, water that springs up into eternal life. At first, she doesn't understand. She's thinking naturally. She's thinking about physical water, physical thirst, physical needs. But Jesus is talking about something deeper. And eventually the conversation moves to the real issue. Jesus says, "Go call your husband." Suddenly the atmosphere changes. The woman responds, "I have no husband." Then Jesus says something that must have stopped her in her tracks. "You are right when you say you have no husband. You have had 5 husbands, and the man you now have is not your husband." Can you imagine that moment? Jesus had never met her, yet he knew everything. Every failed relationship, every disappointment, every heartbreak, every chapter she wished she could erase. Everything. And yet he was still sitting there, still talking, still offering her living water. Friend, that is one of the most beautiful truths in the Bible. Jesus knows everything about you. Everything. The things nobody else knows. The things you've buried. The things you've hidden. The things you're ashamed of. The things you hope nobody ever discovers. He knows all of it. And He still loves you. He still pursues you. He still offers grace. Many people believe God loves a cleaned-up version of them, a future version, a better version, a more spiritual version. But the woman at the well discovered something life-changing. Jesus loved her before she changed. He met her exactly where she was. Now notice what Jesus did not do. He did not ignore her sin. He did not pretend her choices didn't matter, but neither did He shame her. Neither did He condemn her. Neither did He embarrass her. He simply revealed that He already knew, and knowing everything, He stayed. That may be one of the most healing truths someone listening needs today. You do not have to hide from God. You do not have to pretend. You do not have to perform. You do not have to wear a mask. He already knows, and He still loves you. As the conversation continues, something fascinating happens. The woman begins asking spiritual questions, questions about worship, questions about God, questions about where truth is found. Why? Because beneath her broken relationships was a deeper hunger. The same is true for many people today. Sometimes what looks like a relationship problem is actually a God problem. Sometimes people are searching for fulfillment in places only God can satisfy. They try relationships, success, money, pleasure, achievement, recognition, yet something still feels empty. Why? Because there is a thirst inside every human heart that only God can satisfy. Augustine famously said, "Our hearts are restless until they find their rest in You." The woman at the well had spent years trying to fill that emptiness. 5 husbands, a 6th relationship, and still thirsty, still searching, still empty, until Jesus arrived. Then Jesus makes one of the most astonishing statements in the entire gospel. She says, "I know that Messiah is coming." And Jesus responds, "I who speak to you am He." What a moment. The Messiah was sitting beside her. The Savior of the world was speaking directly to her. Not to a king, not to a religious leader, not to a scholar, to a broken woman sitting beside a well. Why? Because God specializes in meeting broken people. One of my favorite details in the entire story comes next. The Bible says, "Then leaving her water jar, the woman went back to town." She forgot why she came. She came for water. She left the water jar behind. Why? Because she had found something better. When people truly encounter Jesus, old priorities start changing. Old pursuits start changing. Old desires start changing. She left the very thing she came for because she had discovered something greater. Then something even more remarkable happened. The woman who came to the well alone suddenly ran back into town. The woman who had been avoiding people now sought them out. The woman who wanted to hide now wanted everybody to know. And what was her message? "Come see a man who told me everything I ever did." I love that. She didn't say, "Come see a man who told me all the good things I've done." No, "Come see a man who told me everything." The very thing she used to hide became her testimony. The thing she thought disqualified her became part of her witness. And isn't that how God often works? The enemy wants your scars to become sources of shame. God wants them to become testimonies of grace. The enemy wants your story hiding. God wants to redeem your story. The enemy wants your past to silence you. God wants your past to magnify His mercy. And here's the amazing part. People listened. The city responded. Many Samaritans believed because of her testimony. Think about that. The woman who came hiding became an evangelist. The woman who came ashamed became a witness. The woman who came broken became

0: God used to bring revival. What a transformation. And it all started because Jesus met her where she was. One statement from the chapter has stayed with me. He knew everything about her and offered living water anyway. That's the gospel. Jesus knows everything, and he offers grace anyway. He knows your failures. He offers grace anyway. He knows your regrets. He offers grace anyway. He knows your weaknesses. He offers grace anyway. Because God's love is not based on your perfection. It's based on his grace. As we close today's program, let me ask you a question. What well have you been visiting? What are you hoping will satisfy the thirst inside? What are you running to for meaning, for peace, for fulfillment, for identity? Friend, if it's not Jesus, it will never fully satisfy. The woman at the well spent years searching, and in one conversation, she discovered what she had been missing all along. The answer was not another relationship. The answer was a Savior. Perhaps today he is waiting at your well, too. Let's pray together. Father, thank you for the story of the woman at the well. Thank you that you meet us exactly where we are. Thank you that you know everything about us and still offer grace. Help every listener today who is carrying shame, disappointment, or regret. Remind them that your love is greater than their failures, and your mercy is deeper than their wounds. May we discover the living water that only Jesus can provide. In his name we pray. Amen. Thank you for joining me today. Next time, we will look at the story of Gideon.
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3: Now, we're in the third chapter of Job. Verse 25, "For the thing which I have greatly feared is come upon me, and that which I was afraid of is come unto me." Now, let me just drop the nugget here. The Bible says faith is the substance of things hoped for, the evidence of things not seen. Now, faith in God comes by hearing the Word of God. Now, see, that's a positive truth concerning the Word of God. Now, faith in me would come by hearing what I said. Faith in the weather forecaster would come by hearing what he said. See, if he turned out right every time, why, you'd say, you can have faith in what that old boy says about the weather. So then, that is a truth when Paul said, faith cometh by hearing the Word of God. That's a truth concerning the Word of God in God. But then right on the other hand, there's an opposite or a reciprocal of that truth, which would be like this. If faith in God comes by hearing the Word of God, then faith in the devil would come by hearing the words of the devil. Now see, that's the opposite end of that truth. And when you begin to listen to the devil, it's going to produce fear. Now, fear is a reverse gear of faith. Just as faith is a substance of things desired, fear is a substance of things not desired. Faith cometh by hearing the Word of God, and fear cometh by hearing the words of the devil. So you see, when you begin to rightly divide the Word, you begin to see some things. Why? That tragedy happened to people. You begin to listen to the devil. You begin to believe in the things the devil says. Now, that's why Jesus most assuredly defeated the devil, was because he never would say anything except what his Father said. They could wake him up in the middle of the storm when the boat was sinking, and all he would say would be, "Peace and still," when it looked like it was all going to drown. Now, we need to take note of that. And on the Mount of Temptation, Jesus just quoted what God said. He wouldn't say anything else. He said, "Man shall not live by bread alone, but every word of God." Now, see, that's a truth.

0: The opposite end of that truth is that if you live by every word of God, you'll die by the words of the devil. You see, there's reciprocals to every truth in the Bible. And if you'll go through the Bible and look at the reciprocal of all the positive truths that are in here, you'll learn some great revelation. The Bible is full of it. It'll change your life. There's a reciprocal to every truth in there. There's a reciprocal to Mark 11:23. Whosoever shall say to the mountain, be removed, be cast in the sea, doubt not in his heart, believe what he says will come to pass. He shall have whatsoever he saith. The reciprocal to that is, whosoever shall say to the mountain, woo, mountain, you're getting bigger, I'll never get over you. He'll have whatsoever he saith. Now don't blame that on God when the mountain grows, because you're the one that set it in motion. So you see, you can't blame this on God that happened to Job. Because Job tells you out of his own mouth, the thing I've greatly feared has come upon me. The thing I was afraid of is coming to me. Fear comes by hearing the words of the devil. The devil lied to Job. The devil told Job that he's going to lose everything he had. And he got to believe in it. Because when it happened, the first thing he said, naked came I out of my mother's womb, and naked shall I return. In other words, I knew it's too good to be true. I was expecting it to happen. See, the devil gets in that way. Now, you notice that he said, the thing I greatly feared. Job didn't just fear, he was highly developed in his fear. Now, I want that to soak in a little bit. He was highly developed in fear. Now, somebody said, you're really being hard on Job. Well, this is for reproof and instruction. Ecclesiastes 10:8 says, he that breaketh a hedge, a serpent shall bite him. Now that's what Job did. He broke the hedge down. Notice in chapter 1, verse 10, Satan's very accusation against God was, you've made a hedge about Job and his house and all that he hath on every side. Thou hast blessed the work of his hands. His substance is increased in the land. In other words, he said, you have hedged him about and I can't get to him. I can just see God standing there grinning and saying, yeah, that's me. That's what I did, all right. But Job tore the hedge down. What God's doing. See, now we've read it in there, and religion's tradition has read it in there, that God took the hedge down. No, God didn't take the hedge down. He broke the hedge, and a serpent got in and bit him. Now he said, the thing I've greatly feared has come upon me. But we're in the third chapter, verse 26 now. I was not in safety, neither had I rest, neither was I quiet, yet trouble came. Isn't that amazing? He was worried, he was overwrought, he was fretting, he was praying, offering sacrifices and believing in none of it. Now you think I'm being hard on Job, but I'm doing it for your own good. You see, that's what fear will do for you. It'll keep you to where you can't sleep, you can't rest, you can't believe God. You've been listening to the devil too much. Go to Proverbs 1:33. This is a classic example. Verse 20. We're going to read from there on down. Wisdom crieth without. She uttereth her voice in the streets. She crieth in the chief place of the concourse, the opening of the gates in the city. She uttereth her words, saying, how long, ye simple ones, will ye love simplicity, and scorners delight in their scorning, and fools hate knowledge? Turn ye at my reproof. Behold, I will pour out my spirit unto you. I will make known my words unto you. Because I have called, and ye refused, I stretched out my hand, and no man regarded. But ye have said it not all my counsel, and would none of my reproof. I will laugh at your calamity. I will mock when your fear cometh. When your fear cometh as desolation, and your destruction cometh as a whirlwind. Notice, the whirlwind tore their house down and killed his children. When it cometh as a whirlwind, when distress and anguish cometh upon you, then shall they call upon me, and I will not answer. They shall seek me early, but they shall not find me. For they had hated knowledge, and did not choose the fear of the Lord. They would none of my counsel. They despised all my reproof. Therefore shall they eat the fruit of their own way, and be filled with their own devices. For the turning away of the simple shall slay them, and the prosperity of fools shall destroy them. But whoso hearkeneth unto me shall dwell safely, and shall be quiet from fear of evil. Now you just have to let the chips fall where they may. Connect that with Job's situation. Now, this is not God saying, I won't hear you. You remember, this is wisdom talking. This is wisdom saying this. It's not God saying, I'm not going to listen to you. It's saying that wisdom won't come to you when you have operated in your own way, and then you got yourself in destruction. You can't summons wisdom then and get it because you worry, you're fretting, you're in fear, and it'll not come then. But he tells you, whosoever hearkeneth to me shall dwell safely and shall be quiet from fear of evil. Now come right on over to the third chapter. Verse 21, my son, let not them depart from thine eyes. Keep sound wisdom and discretion. So shall they be life unto thy soul and grace to thy neck. Then shall thou walk in the way safely. Thy foot shall not stumble. Thou shalt walk in the way safely. Thy foot shall not stumble. When thou liest down, thou shalt not be afraid. What did Job say? I was not in safety. He said he was not in safety. But God had hedged him about on every side. But fear tore the hedge now. Even though he was in safety, he didn't believe it. When thou liest down, thou shalt not be afraid. Yea, thou shalt lie down, and thy sleep shall be sweet. Be not afraid of sudden fear, neither of the desolation of the wicked when it cometh. For the Lord shall be thy confidence, and shall keep thy foot from being taken. Now, you know, you just can't get any plainer than that. That's what God said. That's what wisdom said. You summons wisdom. You go on and it says, talking about wisdom, it says, say unto wisdom, thou art my sister. In other words, talk to wisdom and it'll come to you. Say, wisdom, you always abide with me. Safety is always around me. Is that the way you talk during the day? Phone rings in the middle of the night. You think, glory to God, there's good news, and they can't wait till morning to tell me. Is that what you thought? Well, I'll not ask for a show of hands on that. Well, Job said, the thing I've greatly feared has come upon me. The more highly you're developed in either fear or faith, the quicker the manifestation will come. Just as faith is a substance of things desired, fear, on the other hand, is a substance of things not desired. That's why Jesus always said, fear not, on every occasion that he appeared to his disciples after he rose from the dead. Almost every occasion, he said, fear not, fear not. Let not your heart be troubled, neither be afraid. I don't even believe in heart trouble. Jesus said, don't let it be troubled. Now, if he said, don't let it be troubled, you can keep it from being troubled. You understand what we're saying? Now, see, there was something wrong here in Job's life. Now, follow us a little bit over to chapter 6. Verse 23. Well, let's back up to verse 21. For now you are nothing. You see my casting down and are afraid. Did I say, bring unto me or give a reward to me for your substance? Or deliver me from the enemy's hand or redeem me from the hand of the mighty? Now notice, Job is saying, deliver me from the enemy's hand. Now he's figured out it's the devil and not God. But he's calling him the mighty. Now look at the next verse. Teach me and I'll hold my tongue. Now he found out his tongue had something to do with it. Teach me and I'll hold my tongue. Cause me to understand wherein I've erred. So now he's admitted I've missed it somewhere. How forcible are right words? So he says, words had something to do with it. Now take this in the Old Testament. Compare it with the things that Jesus said. A good man out of the good treasure of his heart bringeth forth good things. An evil man out of the evil treasure of his heart. Now you see, I'm not saying that Job was evil, because the Bible said he was a righteous man or a perfect and upright man. Now you have to understand that the word there in perfect does not mean perfect as we know perfect today. It means he was a sincere man.
1: God bless you. I do appreciate you joining us for the Concepts of Faith broadcast today. Before I leave the broadcast, our offer this week is offer number 7123. What about Job? Now, if you don't need this, you know about 20 people that do need it, because most people believe that God just bulldozed down everything Job had, and he'll do you the same way. I've heard him say it. He'll do you the same way when you get everything to going good. Well, that's not what the Scripture says. The Scripture says that we must believe that he is, and that he is the rewarder of them that diligently seek him, not the destroyer of all your substance. Offer number 7123, single CD for $8 plus $3 postage and handling, a total of $11. What about Job? The first chapter of Job, you find that there was a conversation between God and the devil. Now, let me say this. It's impossible for you to have a Job experience today in the first place because he's cast out of heaven. He cannot come before God anymore and accuse the brethren. He comes to us and accuses God to the brethren. So you need to know that Satan's still up to his old tricks. But you'll find that Job said, in the last two verses of chapter 1, it says, "Naked came I out of my mother's womb, and naked shall I return. The Lord gave, and the Lord hath taken away. Blessed be the name of the Lord." Well, now, that was true that Job said that, but what Job said was not true. You have to realize that he couldn't read the book of Job and find out it was the devil that did it instead of God. The scripture says, "And all this Job sinned not to charge God foolishly." He hadn't to this point because he really believed what he said. But after chapter 1, he made 74 false accusations against God through ignorance. And in chapter 6, he says, "Teach me and I'll hold my tongue." Found out his tongue had something to do with it. Well, that's offer number 7123. What about Job? 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
4: "And God said to them, Go ye into all the world and preach the gospel to every creature. And they went forth and preached everywhere, the Lord working with them, confirming the word with signs following." The mission of Bill Winston Ministries is to preach the gospel of the kingdom throughout the world and train believers how to live independently of the world's system and have dominion over it. Dr. Bill Winston is fulfilling the Great Commission, and as a result, people are being empowered to walk in the plan and purpose that God has for their lives. Join us in the great things we are doing to change the world through the love of Jesus Christ. Welcome to the Believer's Walk of Faith.
5: Hello, I'm Bill Winston, and welcome to another program called The Believer's Walk of Faith, where we walk by faith and not by sight. Well, we have a powerful teaching for you today. This message is entitled Living Large. Now, this is the way God wants us to live. Now, here's something that I bring out in today's teaching that you might want to remember. In Genesis 12 and verse 2, God made us a promise. He said this, "I will bless you and I'll make your name great." And then our part is that we are supposed to be a blessing. Now, we don't often think that we are involved in making our name great. We think God is just going to automatically do that. No. Everything with God is done by faith. And you and I are going to have to fight the good fight of faith. It's through that battle that God can elevate you and make your name great. Now, the Word of God that I'm teaching you now is to help equip you to defeat every obstacle that comes your way. Why? Because God wants to elevate you. Now also, we're never meant to be in a battle of a long fight. You know, that'll wear you down. That's not the idea. The idea is that God will give you the victory speedily. He said so over in Luke chapter 18 and verse 8. So he speedily gives us the victory, and he always causes us to triumph. So I don't know what you're going through, but get this, you're going to win. Watch this, and it's not going to be a long fight. Amen. Grab hold of that. That's yours. Let's go into it. Today's teaching, it's called Living Large.
6: When they have heard, Satan cometh immediately to take away the word that was sown in the heart. Right there, you're going to have a fight. Because the devil saw you come in here. And he knows that I'm about to load you with something that's going to equip you to take everything he's got. People, property, and positions. Look at the next verse. And then he said, and these are they, but likewise, which are sown on stony ground, when they've heard the word, immediately receiveth with gladness, and have no root in themselves, but and so endure it for a time, afterward, when affliction or persecution arise for the word's sake, they are offended. Now that's interesting. Affliction or persecution. Affliction there doesn't necessarily mean sickness. Means hardship. Hardship. Trying to figure out, man, why is this so hard, me trying to do this? That's the devil. And then it says persecution. So you get the word, persecution comes with it. Now what's going to be your fight? It's going to be the good fight of faith, because you're going to have to work some love out of that faith. You're going to have to love somebody that's talking about you like a DOG dog. And you're going to have to love them. That's your fight. And that's where a lot of God's people fall out. I had to stop looking at all that Democratic and Republican thing. I had to stop looking at that, man. There's too many bad words going on. You know. But I'm saying it, the Bible even tells you don't even hang around with an angry man. Or you will become angry yourself. Look what it says in 1 Corinthians chapter 15 and verse 33. Kind of interesting scripture. He talks about this association. He says this. He says, 1 Corinthians, yeah. And he says, be not deceived. Evil communication corrupts good manners. What does it say in the Amplified? Let's put it in a word. Maybe you can get it this way. He says this. He says, do not be deceived or misled. Evil companionship, communication, watch this, associations, corrupt and deprave good manners and morals and character. Just by being around them. Now realize, they're not supposed to rub off on you. You're supposed to rub off on them. But it's very interesting. That our challenge, I think, is going to be the love, people, in these last days. It really is. So, in moving to the top, I just want you to know that it's coming with a fight. What it said in 1 Corinthians, in 1 Corinthians chapter 10 and verse 13. There is no temptation taken you, but such is common to God, such is common to man. But God is faithful, will not suffer you to be tempted above that you're able, but will with the temptation make a way to escape that you may be able to bear it. Now, it's kind of interesting what I put down in my Bible. I had to look up another translation, as you know. I've been trying to encourage you now to look up different translations. And he said this in another translation, you will never face anything you cannot overcome. Put it in your Bible. So when something comes on you, you can overcome it. Now, you're not going to overcome it without faith. If you're not coming in here getting the word, you don't have any defense. It's a reason for the pastor. It's a reason for the man of God teaching you. Reason for your prophet. Because your prophet's going to give you a word that you can hang on to, meditate that word, transform your thinking, build your faith, so that when the enemy comes against you, he's no match. Amen. So what happened to the guy? So the guy who they were going to look for, who said this comment that I said here, was played by a guy named Brad Pitt. And so now he goes to fight the guy. So they look at each other. Now the armies are behind each one of them, 50,000 men behind each one. And they look at each other. And then the big guy takes a sword from his armor bearer and throws it at this guy who Brad was paying. And it hits his armor and was so powerful and big until it knocks the shield completely out of his hand. Then the guy got another sword and spear and threw it at him, and this one missed him. Then he starts running towards the giant. Ran towards the giant, and by the time the giant was trying to pull out his big sword or something, Brad had run up the guy's chest and sliced his throat. I said, that's my kind of fight. See, God, listen. Sometimes you see saints, you say, how you doing? I'm going through. You better get through. You better get through, because you'll get weary in that fight and start giving up and so forth. He never intended for you to be a long time in a fight. He meant for you to come on through. Get out of that thing. Say amen. See, that's my kind of fight. I don't like these fights where they tear up the whole thing and by now in the Westerns where they fight for about 15 minutes. I like Clint Eastwood. He just pow and it's going on. You notice his hat, it don't never move. He have his hat. Come on now. No use of you fighting that disease for those few months. Come on, you can get rid of that today. Praise God. Stuff, fighting all them debts, fighting all this, fighting being broke, so forth and so on. Those days are over. The fight has been fought and won. Now receive the victory. Glory to God. Woo-wee. We got the devil where we want him now. That's what the enemy will try to do sometimes, keep you in a fight. Wear you down, wear you out. You know, that's it. My mama, she's on the phone. Yes, and I'm acting up. You know, I'm over there in the corner acting up. You know, like kids and distracting her. She said, "Wait, just a minute, honey. Sit down. You better sit down." Could you hold on just a minute? She'd take her house shoe. Yes, Are you following what I'm saying? She ain't putting up with that long. You don't need to put up with that all day for them kids. I ain't got to put up with this. I ain't got to put up with it. Say amen to this. It's designed to wear you out. Make it so that your faith won't work, your love won't work, nothing. Why? Because you're too tired.
7: That's right.
5: Praise God. Now, here's a point that I bring out today that you want to remember. We've been blessed, those who are in Christ Jesus, with all spiritual blessings in heavenly places in Christ. Now, we've already been blessed. Now, what we have to do is we have to follow God in terms of having those blessings to manifest in our lives. He said, if you just hearken to my voice and do what I say, all these blessings will come on you and overtake you. Now, here's one of the things about his blessing. God is a big God. I think one of the major things that's happening today in the Christian church is that we're asking too small. He said over in Psalm chapter 2 and verse 8, ask me for the heathen for thine inheritance and the uttermost parts of the earth for thy possession. He talked about ask large. Now, our announcer is going to give you some important information on how you can order this powerful set of teachings, and I'll be right back.
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5: Well, this is Bill Winston saying, until next time, we love you and keep walking by faith.

Welcome to Taking Your Place in Christ. I'm Mark Hankins, and today I have a powerful message from the Word of God that I believe will bless you and will encourage you. My favorite scripture is, "Now thanks be unto God, who always causes us to triumph in Christ." And today is a day of triumph. Let's get right into the Word.

0: Now join us as Mark Hankins teaches on Faith School.
1: He sees me.
2: He had heard what? The gospel. What do you know about the gospel? He had heard the gospel. Do you know the gospel? How much of the gospel do you know? Because the gospel, by definition, is supposed to make you glad. So I can look at some of you and say, you don't know a lot about it, because the first thing the gospel does is makes you happy. Amen. In other words, the gospel by definition means you are happier than everybody else at Walmart. Because you know the gospel. You believe the gospel. The moment the gospel comes into your family, it will change the daddy, the mama, the children, the grandchildren. It will change your whole family. The gospel, Paul says, is the power of God. Some people think they need more power when really they just need more gospel. Yes. Right. Praise the Lord. Yeah. Can you say praise the Lord? Yeah. So what did this guy have to do? Release his faith. There's two ways that you release your faith, or two ways that you exercise your faith, because this is the way you're going to win. Two ways. Number one, this guy had to act. Action. Years ago, I watched a guy on television say that he wrote a novel that had no verbs. Well, I'm interested in writing books, of course, so I thought, well, that's interesting. I never heard of that. And the guy said, interviewed him, said, well, how's it selling? He said, well, not too good. Why? Don't have no action. In other words, it's got nouns and pronouns and adjectives and prepositions. It just ain't got no verbs. So I said, well, I've been to a lot of churches like that. I mean, it's full of nouns and pronouns and double adjectives. I mean, there's all kinds of adjectives everywhere. And God is saying, I would just like to find a verb. I'd like to find somebody that will act like the Bible is true, act like Christ has redeemed you, act like Jesus is your Lord, act like the blood has cleansed you from sin, act like victory is yours, act like you're blessed coming in and blessed going out. God says, I'm just looking for a verb. Looking for a verb. We just need some action. Amen. In other words, faith without corresponding action is dead. A lot of people have faith, it's just dead. The problem with dead faith is you have to carry it. It's kind of like moving a mattress. You ever have to move a mattress? Somebody never put the handles on the mattress. You're just like, man, you're trying to move that thing, you know, around the house. And your wife says, we need to move the bed. And I'm like, oh, my God. So a lot of people got faith. It's just dead faith. But the moment your faith is put into action, you won't have to carry it. It will carry you. Are y'all still here? In other words, corresponding action. So the initial act of faith, right? Two kinds of actions of faith. Number one is what? Move something. Do something you couldn't do before. The second kind is Mark 11:23. Go back to Mark 11:23. I'll try to finish with this. Did you say what time? Go to Mark 11:23. Let's read this. I can't hear what he's saying. Mark 11:23. Jesus said, what did you say? I'm sorry, I forgot. I go to so many churches. You say, well, blah, blah, blah, blah. So, what? All right, Mark 11:23. All right, y'all find Mark 11:23. Let's look at that. We'll finish with this one right here. Praise the Lord. He'll deduct it from the offering, no problem. So, verily I say unto you, you know why Jesus had to say verily all the time, you know, it's because he's saying stuff that people are like, verily, verily. Jesus said, I'm telling you the truth. that whosoever, what does that mean? This will work for anybody. Come on, you don't have to be an exceptional person. Come on, exceptionally smart. You don't have to have $1 million in the bank. Jesus said anybody could do this. You might have just been living underneath a bridge, but once you understand how faith works, it'll radically change your life. It'll change the scenery in your life. Mountains shall be removed. And Jesus said anybody could do it. Don't look at anybody right now, but Jesus said anybody can do this. So he did. It's not difficult. Anybody. Jesus made it so simple. God made it so easy. You don't have to jump through a bunch of hoops. He said, whosoever shall say to this mountain. What's the mountain mean? Anything that looks too big for you. Anything that looks impossible. Be removed, be cast into the sea. What does that mean? Goes into the sea. The sea has the capacity to receive it and dissolve it, which means what? It ain't coming back. What else does that mean? That means if that mountain is removed, it ain't coming back. And there'll be no evidence it was ever there. Think about that. There's things you're facing right now that a year from now, there'll be no evidence you ever had that problem. Come on, it'll change your marriage, it'll change your finances, change your job, change your body. Say to this mountain, be removed, be cast, he shall not doubt in his heart, but shall believe those things which he saith shall come to pass, he shall have whatsoever he saith. So Jesus mentions the saying part three times and the believing part only once. If you've ever seen a picture of Dad Hagen teaching and he's doing this, you know exactly what he's teaching about. Mark 11:23, the Lord told him you have to do three times more teaching on the saying part than you do on the believing part, or most people will never get it. He mentioned say three times, believe once. He said the saying part is so significant that you can actually school yourself into faith with your own words. You know what that means? You take the word of God, put it in your mouth, and agree with God instead of agreeing with your feelings. Come on. Good word. All right, come on now. I said, you decide to agree with God instead of agreeing with your feelings? Say. Come on, so my good friend minister, you know, he's a rap singer from Philadelphia. He's got a church there now and tattoos everywhere, but he's raised in the streets, you know, in gangs and in prison. But when he got saved, man, he's radically changed. So now he's preaching, pastoring. So he always wants to take a picture. And every time he wants to take a picture, he does all these kind of finger signs, you know, and stuff like that. I'm saying, I don't know what all them finger signs mean. I know one that I don't want you to put on, but I don't know all the rest of them. I don't know them finger signs. So I told him, I said, all right, let's do a different sign. Let's do Kenneth Hagin's faith sign. I said, let's do this. That means I belong to the faith gang. Come on, I'm a whosoever. I shall have whatsoever. And I don't have what they say. I don't have what the past says. I don't have what the devil says. I have what I say. And I'm going to say what God says. Amen. And hold fast to that confession of faith, no matter how you feel. Come on. The power of the blood of Jesus, the name of Jesus, the power of the gospel. Woo! Praise the Lord. Amen. Everybody say, I'm a believer. I'm not a doubter. Amen. Only two times Jesus marveled. So I said, well, Lord, how come you didn't marvel more? He said, well, I've been around forever. If you've been around forever, you don't marvel that much. You're like, right. He only marveled twice. He marveled when he saw their unbelief. He just said, I've not found such difficult unbelief. And it limited him. He could do no mighty work. But the centurion, Matthew chapter 8, come on, he marveled at his what? And he hadn't even been to Bible school. What did the centurion do? Jesus said, well, I'll come to your house and heal your servant. Centurion said what? He said, you don't need to come over. How many of us would say that? Not me. If you said he's coming to my house, I'd say, yeah, can we get, you know, a picture together and maybe a... I had Kenneth Hagin come to our house, you know, a bunch of times when he's preaching for us. So I got my picture with Kenneth Hagin and my picture with my dad and my son. I said, here, just to see that. So it's one of my favorite pictures in my office. Me and Kenneth Hagin, come on in, my dad. Well, what if Jesus said he's coming over? I go, well, that's going to make a picture, baby. It's me and Jesus. How many think you could get some likes? I know some of y'all hadn't had many likes lately, but how many think you could get some likes on Facebook or Instagram and, you know, get 60 million likes just because it's a picture? Say, this is me and Jesus. He came over to the house. I made him some fried chicken. So I'll come to your house. What did the centurion say? You don't need to come to my house. Speak the word only, and my servant shall be healed. What did Jesus do? Wow. The disciples only heard him wow twice. Well, Peter, James, and John were like, why didn't you think of that? I don't know. I didn't think of it. He said, well, this guy here thought about it. You never thought about it. We're supposed to be his disciples. We've been on the Mount of Transfiguration, everything, and you never thought about that. Speak the word only. The spoken word of God is just as powerful as a personal visitation from Jesus Christ. Are y'all still here? When you take the word of God and put it in your mouth, woo, come on, angels have to respond and demons have to flee. Woo! Do we have any believers in here? Say, I'm a believer. How many say, Lord, I believe? Help me get rid of unbelief. Come on now. Come on, give the Lord a shout. God bless you. Praise the Lord.
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0: This is the Phyllis Schlafly Report, a daily look at the significant issues of our time from an experienced conservative perspective. 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Now, from the Phyllis Schlafly Center Studios, here's Ryan Haidt.
1: Colorado has developed a habit of losing First Amendment cases at the U.S. Supreme Court, and it appears they haven't learned their lesson just yet. The High Court has agreed to hear St. Mary Catholic Parish v. Roy, another First Amendment challenge arising from Colorado. This one involves the state's universal preschool program, which pays for parents to send their children to a preschool of their choice, public or private. Religious schools may participate, but only if they agree to Colorado's non-discrimination requirement, which mandates equal enrollment opportunity regardless of sexual orientation or gender identity. Well, on the surface, that sounds reasonable, but look closer. Colorado actually grants numerous exceptions to this rule. Preschools may prefer children of color, LGBT families, low-income families, and others. The one exception the state flatly refuses to grant is a religious one. A Catholic preschool that wants to prioritize Catholic families cannot participate. An evangelical Christian school that asks families to support its beliefs about marriage and gender is out. Orthodox Jewish providers face the same wall. In other words, Colorado will accommodate virtually every preference except a religious one. Well, that is not neutrality. That is targeted discrimination against people of faith, dressed up in the language of inclusion.
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3: Trouble on the inside of you. Do you have trouble in your soulless realm where your emotions are ruling? Is there trouble there today? Do you have a lot of trouble in your soul and in your spirit? Is there trouble in your physical body you can't seem to get victory over? Is there trouble in your life? You just can't seem to get through into victory. Do you have fear? Is there trouble today? Are you distressed today? Today, any one of you in this room or listening on the radio, right now, is there any distresses in your life? Any struggles, any distress, where you just almost like depression and you can't seem to shake it? You're fine right now and right here. But as soon as you get outside in the car and you're on your way home, and even more so when you get home, are you distressed? Do troubles, anxiety bombard your mind and your spirit? My answer to you is Jesus Christ and getting in His Word and on your face before the Lord when nobody's around. And my answer to you is also what we learned today through the worship. Lift your hands and praise the living God. Can I hear an amen? When it's not easy to do it anyway, like a weapon. You do it because He's worthy. Amen? And He'll bring you through because He's faithful and true. My Redeemer is faithful and true, Jesus Christ. He's never going to leave you. He'll never forsake you. But you got to trust Him and believe in Him and worship Him when nobody else is around and lift up your hands. Fall on your knees. Do whatever you got to do. Cry out to the living God in your trouble, in your distress, in your anxiety, any fears, any oppression, depression in your life. My answer to you is do what you have to do as a Christian. You are to live a Christian life, and that means when nobody else is around, you still live the Christian way. Can I hear an amen? Your hands are still lifted up, not because everybody can see you and you're in the building, but because you just have your faith in God. Your hope and trust is in Him and Him alone. Can I hear an amen? Amen. Your trust must be that way, completely unto God. And let me tell you something else. A lot of people, even Christians, are going to give you their advice on your life. How many would rather have a person's advice or would you rather have the Holy Spirit's advice? Now, it's also wrong to go your own way without counsel. We want to heed counsel. We want to be submitted under authority and have good godly counsel. But Jesus Christ and the Holy Spirit and God the Father needs to guide your life. Amen? Amen. And He will lead you and guide you into what? All truth. How many like to walk in truth and rather than deceit? How many rather be walking in truth than be deceived in your life? How many rather walk in the light than in darkness? Amen. How many rather be overcome by God's goodness and faithfulness or be overcome by evil? Amen. Have you noticed, I mean, Diana and I were at Walmart. Have you guys ever heard of Walmart? Anybody here? It's that little blue label with the yellow around us. It's like a little flower. I was in there last night. Diana doesn't go in usually. She waits in the car, but she's really been struggling, and that's an understatement. But anyway, I noticed, man, maybe it's just me, but this world is on a fast-paced, rapid to decline and evil and darkness like I've never seen. You can feel it. It's just there. People are literally, listen to what I'm saying here. People are literally, utterly, completely lost. They don't have a clue what's going about to happen on the earth with Jesus Christ coming soon. He's not coming in the west. He's not coming from the north or the south. He's going to come in the eastern sky. Can I hear an amen? And he's going to come because he said he was. And he's the great I am. And he's the Savior. And he's going to come and take his church. But most people don't have a clue. They're clueless what is about to happen. They are so steeped in darkness and evil and selfishness and self-centered ways that they don't have a clue. But you and I have the answer for them. Can I hear an amen? And you and I are to be that witness and ambassador for them and show them the way, the truth, and the life. And that is Jesus Christ. Can I hear an amen? Amen. We don't keep it to ourselves. We are to let our light shine before men. Amen. Let's go to Romans 8:38. Romans 8:38 through 39. Say this word with me. Nothing shall separate us from God's love. Nothing. For I am persuaded, absolutely 100% persuaded, that was Paul writing that, that neither death nor life nor angels, boy, that's some powerful things right there, death, life, and angels, nor principalities, powers, nor things present, nor things to come. Next verse, 39. Nor height, nor depth, nor any other creature, whether it's an angel, a demon, whether it's any kind of creature, anything, shall be able to separate us from the love of God. Now here's the key right here, the last line, which is in Christ Jesus our Lord. Can I hear an amen? Everything hinges, all that verse, those two verses especially, hinge on Jesus Christ our Lord and what he did for us. Just like that song that Liberty Bible College is saying, that Jesus Christ, he did it all. He paid it all for us. He did everything he could and he suffered. And he put the wrath of God was put on Jesus Christ for you and I. So that everything is in Christ and everything we have need of is in Christ. No wonder the scripture says, I am complete in Christ. No wonder the scripture says that Christ in me, the hope of glory. If you got Christ in you, you have hope. Amen. No matter what your trouble is, no matter what your distress is, no matter what situation you're facing today, no matter what your fear is today. And I know, it's called human nature. And amen. And the less time you spend in this book, whether it's in a book or on your phone reading scriptures, however you do it, I got a little Promise Bible thing I usually carry with me almost every day. I try to keep meditating on God's word because it is a lamp unto your feet and a light unto your path. If you don't stay in the word of God, your path will not be where God wants it to go. It'll be in darkness. You have to stay in God's word and you stay in fellowship with other believers. Can I hear an amen? It's very important that we assemble together and stay together. Psalm 56:11, Rhonda, 56:11. In God have I put my trust. I will not be afraid what men can do unto me. In God have I put my trust. I will not be afraid what man can do unto me. Now, what happens when you get fearful or have anxiety or pressures come or distresses come? You simply tell the Lord, you know what? Right now, I put my trust in you this very moment. This very moment, I trust you and put my hope in you right now. Because you want to walk with the Lord consistently and persistently and diligently. You walk with God moment by moment in your life. It's not just a whim. It's not just from, you know, whenever you feel like doing it. No, you walk with the Lord moment by moment by moment. Even from here to your car, you should be talking to the Lord. When I get out of my car and wherever I go to work, I'm talking to God from the moment I get out of my car and I go to the building. I'm committing my day unto the Lord and say, God, guide my steps, protect me. And I pray that I'd be a witness today, an ambassador today. I'd be a servant of yours. I'd be a light in the darkness. I'm talking to the Lord in the car. I'm praising God. I'm worshiping God. And as soon as I get out of the car, when I get in the bus, whatever I'm doing, I'll walk down the aisle. I'll go back and forth, up and down the aisle if I have time. And I just commit that day to the Lord. God, whatever you want me to do today, guide me. Fill this place with your presence. May the light of God shine around me. May the love of God be upon my face. May I be like a glow in this dark, wicked world that I'm in, so that we can be what Christ has wanted us to be, and that's to bring glory, honor, and praise to him. You're a Christian. You are to be Christ-like, and your light should shine in this dark world. Can I hear an amen? Amen. You want to be, others to be touched by your life. You want other people to be touched by the way you live your life and the words you say and the way you act and the way you behave and treat people. They should want to be what you are, and that's a Christian. Can I hear an amen? Amen. It's not just a Sunday thing, is it? It's Monday through Sunday we want to live the Christian life. I have to say Christian life anymore. I didn't used to say it as much, but nowadays there's too many other religions and other false things going on out there. The Christian way is the God way, Christ's likeness. You want to be like your Savior who died for you. Hallelujah, hallelujah. In God have we put our trust. Psalm 55:22, Rhonda. Psalm 55:22. I'm going to kind of go fast here, but I know God's here, and I know I can see it on your faces. I can tell when the Lord is speaking to you. And I know he put this on my heart. It wasn't a loud trumpet. Matthew, I want you this Sunday to speak to the congregation about casting their care on me and their burdens. No, it wasn't like that. I didn't get a lightning bolt. It was lightning and maybe rain a little bit. I didn't get struck. It wasn't like that. What was it? How did I know I was to speak this? The Holy Spirit, and it's a still small voice, an inner witness. Can I hear an amen? It was just an inner witness. It was like a stirring inside of me. Amen. Psalm 55:22. Cast whose burden? Yours or your neighbor's? Your burden. They don't always know your burdens. Not everybody knows what you're going through. Even in a tight, close husband-wife relationship, not every spouse knows everything that goes on the inside of each person's spirit and soul. Can I hear an amen? You're not with them 24/7 for one, but nobody knows your thoughts like you do and God does. Nobody knows what you think and how you feel on the inside more than you do. You know yourself better than anybody. Can I hear an amen? You know your weaknesses, you know your struggles, you know your sin habits, you know everything that you struggle with, you know your attitude, and you know when you're weak, you know all of it. You know your struggles with whatever it might be, with fear, depression, you know, it could be anything. Only you and God know. And God even knows you better than you know yourself, because he's your creator. So cast your burden upon the Lord. Don't cast your burden on other people. Amen. You cast your burden upon the Lord, and he will sustain thee. Why? Because he sees you doing it. When you cast your burden, I'll just tell you what I do. I just say, Lord, I give you my burden right now. Whether I'm in the bathroom, in the bedroom, I don't care, in my car. I have a bad confession to make. I'm sorry, forgive me, God, for this, but I'll be driving sometimes and I just gotta praise God, but I've learned it. Steering wheel? A little bit. I make sure there's no, and I just have to lift my hands and praise God at that moment. I don't do it for very long. No, I don't do it in the bus. No, I don't. Because there's cameras and microphones everywhere. But no, sometimes I just have to, how many, don't you sometimes just gotta praise God? Don't you have to just praise him? And a lot of times you have to praise him because you don't want the devil and the enemy and all his demons to harass you all day. You want to take authority over that. You resist the devil. You submit to God and you resist the devil. And one of the greatest ways to resist him is lifting your hand and praising him and being thankful, even though your circumstances or your situation may not be the best. Amen? You're not always going to have a great road up to

And you know what else there's going to be? Sufferings. You're going to suffer some on earth. You don't think Jesus did? He did. Cast your burden on the Lord, and He will sustain you. He will never suffer the righteous to be moved. And my point was this: when God sees you doing this, and He hears the words come out of your mouth, Lord, I give you my burden, I give you my cares, I cast my distresses on you, and Lord, I pray that you deliver me. You are my light and my salvation. I pray, God, today, this very moment, you deliver me out of all my troubles, all my distresses, and bring me through victoriously, that Christ would be glorified through my trials and tribulations, and that more than anything else, that my faith in you, God, would be precious in your sight and bring glory and honor to you. Amen? That's what you do. You don't give the devil a foothold. Amen? Do we always do it? No. There's been many, many great men of God that I've read about. They've struggled most of their life with depression. They struggled with it because the devil comes to steal, kill, and destroy, and he never lets up. He doesn't sleep. He never rests. 1 Peter 5:7. You don't have to turn there, but we can just say this. Cast your burden upon the Lord. Cast all your care upon him because he cares for you. 1 Peter 5:7. You cast all your care on Jesus. You give it to him. That's why he's at the right hand of the Father. The Father in his power and his might and his dominion and his glory. And at the right hand of him is Jesus Christ of Nazareth, who was born of a virgin, who died on the cross and shed his blood for you and I. He's at the right hand of the Father. And he ever lives to make intercession for the saints. He lives to make intercession. And I learned this. I even say, Jesus, I'm asking you as my intercessor, my great high priest that you are, will you please make intercession for me right now? Because I'm at a point where I don't know how much more I can take or bear. And I'm doing the praise and I'm lifting my hands and I'm giving my care and my burden to you. But the troubles seem to just keep flooding in. Difficulties are there. The stresses of life are still there. So Lord God, I'm asking you, Jesus, make intercession for me right now. I need your intercession. And he will pray for you because he loves you and he cares for you. Amen. He will make intercession for you. He's the great intercessor. Isaiah 12:2. Behold, God is my salvation. I will trust and not be afraid. Say that with me. Behold, God is my salvation. I will trust and not be afraid. For the Lord Jehovah is my strength and my song. He has become my salvation. Say this with me. The Lord God Almighty is my light and my salvation. I will trust in him. Amen. You put your faith, your trust in the God of eternity. Amen. Hallelujah. How many remember a couple months ago I gave a message on living your life in light of eternity? Living your life in light of eternity. Our life is like this. Quicker than I can snap my finger, your entire life is. Just like that. I could light a candle and blow it out. That flame was as quick as your life is on earth compared to eternity. You're only here but for a moment. I'm constantly reminding myself this. Matt, I even say it out loud sometimes. I know Diana heard me say it yesterday. I am just a stranger and a pilgrim here. This is not my home. I don't want anything to do with this world. I love God. I love to be a witness and ambassador and do the work of an evangelist and reach the lost. But this world is not my home. This is not where I belong. This is all temporary. Therefore, I'm not going to live for things that are temporary. I'm not going to set my mind and my thoughts on things that are temporary, that come and go. But that's the way of the world. The way of a Christian is realizing I'm just a pilgrim here. I'm a visitor. I'm passing through. This is not my home. This earth is going to pass away and there's going to be a new heaven and a new earth. So why am I so into this world? It's not going to be here for very long, and neither am I. So I want to live my life in light of eternity. Can I hear an amen? That's the way I want you to live your life in light of eternity. That everything is but a vapor.
Does that mean you don't, nothing's important? Absolutely not.

0: Everything's important eternally. The way you live, the way you talk, the way you behave, the way you treat others. Can I hear an amen? That's all important, very important, but don't get your feet so hooked on this earth. Walk out the door today and say, this earth is beautiful, I love it, but it's not my home. I'm going to be with Jesus. Amen? Hallelujah. Hallelujah. I can't wait. Can you imagine what the new heaven and new earth is going to be like? Can you imagine a new heaven and a new earth with God? Oh, come on, you guys, think about it a minute. Think about this a minute. Can you imagine what the new heaven and the new earth is going to be like? I mean, this earth was glorious back before Adam and Eve sinned. Oh my goodness, and the next earth is going to blow it out of the water. And what's really heart-wrenching to me is how many people will not be there. How many people's names are not going to be found in the book of life because they care more about the things of the world than they do about things of eternity. Amen? And what can we do to stop that? You pray. You pray, you pray, you pray for those that are lost and those that are deceived and blinded. I'm telling you right now, there's at least 8 to 10 people that I've been praying for a year, consistently. I can't get them out of my head. I mention their name on my way to work. I mention them as I'm driving. I mention them at night, in the morning. I mention them this morning. During a song we were worshiping God, their names came. I speak out their name and I just pray that their name be found in the book of life and that one day they will walk through the gates and enter into that holy city and they'll be saved. I pray for the salvation of their souls and I mention them by name. You got to have that burden. And sometimes it hits me so hard in my car or wherever I'm at and I just start crying for their soul, for their salvation, that they'll be saved. Because I know when you're lost and you're blind and deceived, that's the farthest thing. I know I was there. That's the farthest thing from your mind is eternal things. You're living your life for things that are of the flesh and temporary and the world and all that and the snares and the lies of it. Amen? So I encourage you to pray. Find people to pray for every day that they'll be saved. Amen? Whoever is born of God overcomes the world. This is 1 John 5:4, and I'm gonna close here soon. Listen to what this scripture says, 1 John 5:4. We've heard this before, but we're gonna read it again. Whoever is born of God overcomes the world. How do you become born of God? I thought everybody was born of God when they're born. No, this means being born again. Jesus said, unless a man be born again, he shall not enter the kingdom of heaven. You must be born again. You got to be born again. That means literally born from above. You have a new heart and a new spirit and you become a Christian. Can I hear him? You become a Christian. You become a Christian. You put your faith, your trust and hope in what Jesus Christ did for you, not in what you can do for him. There's nothing he wants from you but your love and your heart. And he wants your faith. Whoever's born of God overcomes the world. Don't let the world overcome you. Let me tell you something. The people of this world, they think they got the world by the tail. They think they got the world by the tail because of what they drive or what they live in and what's in their bank account or whatever it might be. They think they got the world by the tail, and the reality is the world has them by the tail, and it's the devil. Did you hear what I just said? They think they got it whipped. You know? But we overcome the world. And how do you overcome the world? What does it mean? You're born of God. How do you overcome the world? What's to overcome? The ideology of the world, the mindset of the world, the attitude of the world. This world is full of hate, anger, unforgiveness, bitterness, resentment, lust, greed, selfishness. You overcome all that, and that's the ways of the world, and Christians are completely opposite of that. You forgive. You don't hold grudges. You love. You don't hate. Amen? You walk in faith, not by sight. You live for God, not yourself. You live for Jesus, not yourself. You worship God, not anything else. Amen? You worship God who created you. And this is the victory that overcomes the world. It says it twice. We are to overcome the world. It says it twice in that scripture right there. It's very important that you realize you are an overcomer. and you want to overcome the world that is coming to attack and destroy and ruin you emotionally, psychologically, and however you think, and get your mindset so messed up that the farthest thing from your mind is the truth of God's word, and then you start twisting the scriptures because you want to feed your flesh. Ooh, man, that was tough. No, seriously, that's why there's so many doctrines of demons. It's men or women that wanted to twist the scriptures to feed their carnal nature, so that they don't feel so guilty or ashamed of what they're doing. I can hear a pin drop right about now. And we overcome the world with what? Hope or love? We overcome with hope and love, but it says our faith. You put your faith in who? Jesus Christ. You put your hope in God. You put your trust in the Lord. You will not fear what men can do unto you. Amen. Glory to Jesus Christ. Hallelujah. Psalm 107:6, my last scripture. Man, I could preach on this, well, this whole chapter, but I could preach on this scripture right here. And I got to turn to it real quick, you guys. Psalm 107. Wow, look at that. I opened a 106. 107, and I've talked about this a lot, but what did I say? 107. Okay, look at this. Psalm 107, verse 6. How many believe this is just nice words? They're sweet little, you know, spiritual words. Insight or wisdom. No, this is God's holy word. It's truth. I'll go back up a little bit. Oh, give thanks to the Lord, for he is good, for his mercy endures for a day or two. His mercy endures forever. Let the redeemed of the Lord say so. I'm going to say it. The Lord's mercy is going to endure forever. I'm redeemed by the blood of the Lamb. I'm redeemed from the curse of the law because Christ hung on a tree and became cursed for me because I put my faith in what he did for me. I am redeemed by the blood of the Lamb. I am redeemed, so I'm going to declare it. I am redeemed by the hand of the enemy and gathered out of the lands from the east and from the west and from the north and from the south. Number 4 says this, Psalm 107:4, they wandered in the wilderness in a desolate way. They found no city to dwell in, hungry and thirsty. Their soul fainted in them. Man, that was a bad situation. Then, there's the key word, verse 6, then they cried out to the Lord when? In their trouble. When they were in trouble, when they were hungry and thirsty and desolate, nowhere to go. They had no city to dwell in, no dwelling place. Then they cried out to the Lord in their trouble. And then what happened? And he, Almighty God, the God of Abraham, Isaac, and Jacob, he delivered them out of their distresses. Amen. Verse 13, same chapter. Then they cried out to the Lord in their trouble, and God, he saved them out of their troubles and distresses. He brought them out of darkness and the shadow of death. Oh, that men would give thanks to the Lord for his goodness. It repeats that like 8 times. Oh, that men would give thanks to the Lord. Thank you, God, for your goodness and your mercy today. Thank you for your faithfulness in my life. Thank you for guiding my life and guiding my steps and leading me in the path of righteousness. Thank you for your mercy that you saved a sinner like me and forgave me of all my wrong and my evil ways. You brought me out of the horrible pit of sin and darkness and pride and stubbornness and rebellion, and you brought me out and you gave me a new heart and a new spirit. I praise you and thank you for your mercy, that you had mercy on me, a sinner. I hated God. I didn't want nothing to do with the Bible or Jesus. I ridiculed Christians. I didn't want nothing to do with it. But praise God, and his mercy, his love won me over. Amen? Amen. Glory to you. I take no credit for it. You can't. It's all by his mercy and grace and his loving kindness and his goodness to us. But we put our faith in him. Amen. He's given everybody a measure of faith. It depends where you put that faith. And I do got to close. Sorry. I hate to close off quick. Amen. If I had a really fast car, if I had a Lambo or a Ferrari, I could beat a Janesville in 10 minutes. Amen. I would get a ticket. Depends where the cops are. They're either at Duncan. Oh, come on, you got to have a sense of humor here, you guys. All right, I'm going to ask this question again. What's your fear today? Give it to God. What's your trouble today? Give it to God. What's your distress, your oppression, your depression, whatever you're distressed over, give it to God. Give your fear, your trouble, and your distresses to Him and cry out to the Lord. Can I hear an amen? In your trouble, in your distress, with your fear, with your anxiety, cry out to Him for delivering you and setting you free, that He is your light and salvation. He alone is your deliverer. Can I hear an amen?
1: Amen.
0: Hallelujah. Jesus, Jesus. Amen. And we're going to take communion and remember what the Lord did for us. But let's bow our heads right now. Father in heaven, I thank You for every person that heard my voice today in this building, in our church here at Pelly Road, and everybody that's listening on the internet, Facebook, the radio station. I pray in the name of Jesus Christ of Nazareth that they would get their heart right with You this very day, that they would repent and turn from their sin and cry out to You, God, for forgiveness and ask You, Jesus, to come in their heart if they don't know You, if their name is not in the book of life. I pray that people will be saved as they hear my voice right now and they would know that they need to call on Jesus Christ to save them and be born again and believe in their heart that God raised Him from the dead, because He is the resurrected Savior. He is at the right hand of the Father. He is a soon and coming King. He is the Savior of the world. He is the Redeemer, the Messiah. He is the Advocate. He is the Mediator between men and God, the man, Christ Jesus. And I pray that many would call on that name. And those that are backslidden today would get their hearts right with You, Father, I pray, in the name of Jesus. They would not continue in darkness and sin, but they would fall on their face and fall on their knees and ask You to come and restore their life and save them, God, from the dark ways that they're in. And they'd restore and return and repent and get their heart right with You today in the name of Jesus Christ. I pray You'd restore us here today, Lord God. Bring restoration. We cry out to You and thank You, Lord God, for Your deliverance, Your love for us. We thank You and praise You for all You've done through us, for us, through Jesus Christ. We praise the name of God. We praise the great I Am. We praise the God of Abraham and Isaac and Jacob, the God of Daniel and Moses, the God of all creation. We praise and worship You. We worship Jesus Christ, the Son of God, the great I Am, the Messiah, the Savior of the world, the only one that could give His life for us, Jesus. The only name, Jesus, under heaven given among men, and we must be saved. The name of Jesus. I pray that many would call on the name of Jesus right now as they hear my voice. And then call on that name and get their heart right with the Lord today. Not tomorrow. Today is the day. Today is the day. Now is the appointed time for salvation. In Jesus' mighty name we pray. Amen. Amen. Amen. Hallelujah. And now I know why, and I have Diana on speaker. No kidding. She says to me, why do you preachers have to get so loud? And I always tell her, I'm not loud, but right there I really was loud. But you can't help but sometimes, you know, but when I'm praying that way and I'm mentioning the radio and internet, I'm literally visualizing people in their cars and their homes and the Holy Spirit touching their life. I may never meet them. I may never know their name here, but I'm believing that one day when I go into glory, many will come to Christ and be saved because of our life. Remember what I said earlier to you? Your life should touch the lives of many people with the gospel of Jesus Christ. Your life should touch the lives of other people with God's love that's in you and His light that's in you. Amen. Your life matters. Because it matters for others to come to know Christ because of the way you live your life. Amen? Amen. Amen. Hallelujah. Thank you, Pastor Jerry. I appreciate it. It's an honor and a privilege.
2: 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Dear Heavenly Father, I'm a sinner and lost, but I believe that the Lord Jesus Christ died on the cross for me, and that He rose from the dead on the third day, and right now I receive the Lord Jesus Christ as my personal Savior and Lord. Thank You, Lord, for saving me. Our phone number is 962-1477. That's 962-1477. This is Pelly Road Christian Fellowship.
3: Of all the sins that brought judgment to Israel, the killing of its own children
1: was foremost. Number one nation that kills the most is communist China. The plague begins in China. But the nation that's also at the top, you wouldn't think so, is that which led much of the world into abortion is, quote, a Christian nation, or was America. So the plague comes to America. I put on the schedule, this is called the day after the harbingers of things to come, because I didn't have anything planned. I didn't want to plan anything. I wanted just to be going with whatever God is doing. So that's what this is tonight. And I asked you, I am very impressed how many of you were there. And I am praying, we got to pray again for this coming Thursday for God to continue the work. There are people who will not come to any place or any movie, but they'll come to a movie, you know, so don't miss the chance of that. Now, I gave that working title, this is the day after. Tonight is going to be special. Later on, I want to just thank God for what he did. And then want to play, keep doing it and do more, and to water the seeds that God did all across the country. I have some news to tell you. But the first part of this is going to be a little lighter, and because I'm going to kind of tell you some of the background that went behind this, but then it's going to get not light at all. It's going to go, I'm going to start with a scripture which I spoke about. If you saw the movie, we're going to start there, one particular mystery, and then take it to where we are now, which is beyond that. And then we're going to intercede with God's hand. Now, let me tell you, before we get to the other things, the kind of story behind this, how this happened. I didn't plan it. Nobody planned it, really. Only God planned it. In 2020, I was led to write The Harbinger 2 because I had a strong sense that 2020 was going to be a year of shaking, of great shaking, and it was time. And so I didn't plan this, but Charisma, the publisher, said, let's make a documentary of these new things that you're doing based on these revelations. You know, and I don't know why I said this. I said, okay, we can do that. You know, we're going to do a DVD. That sounds great, great. I said, hey, maybe you could go to the theaters. I don't know why I said that, but I just said it. And he ends up having a Christian friend who's an Emmy Award director. He calls him, and he's a Christian. He said, I want to do it. In the meantime, the man who came up with all this left the company, and there was nobody in charge of this at all. And it was his project, and nobody really was doing it. He ends up leaving, so nothing's happening. The project had nobody on it. And then I get a call from Charisma that said, you know, should we really go ahead with this? It was on the schedule. Should we really go ahead with it or not? I said, I don't know. I mean, we got to pray and see what the Lord wants. I said, let's see how he leads. I don't know. And then he led enough for us to start as we're doing this. We start filming right here. What you saw in the movie theater is here. When it looks dark, that's here. When I spoke about the gate, I was standing over there. It looks like Jerusalem. Other time, I'm standing here. When I opened the scroll, the base of the movie was here, okay, that went forth. And so we started that. Then we go to New York City. First, we go to Jersey City, across from New York City. That's when you see the city in back of me. And I may have mentioned this on Friday a little, but I'm going to give you more details. Talk about spiritual warfare. There was definitely spiritual warfare about this. We begin filming in Jersey City. And as we're filming, the teleprompter who's giving me the words, I wrote the words, but they're giving it to me. I need that. All of a sudden, as we're starting, she gets a phone call. Her phone goes off. Her daughter goes into a seizure. Her daughter has never had a seizure before. She's taken from school into the hospital. Our teleprompter is gone. I don't even know how we got over that. But it's interesting because sometimes the enemy, actually, I've seen him use seizures before. Now, so we're going, the later we're filming, and a big bearded man starts approaching us on the docks, and he's shouting in the air. He's shouting to us and to whomever, and he tells us that we came there to war with him. We came to fight him, and he's ready to fight us. He says, you want to fight me? You want to fight? And then he starts saying that he wars against angels. He fights angels, and we came to war against him. We ignored him, and we kept filming. But the enemy has different ways of doing it. If one doesn't work, he tries other ways to stop you. And he also uses distraction. I mentioned a little bit of this, a little more detail. We're in Times Square. You saw the Times Square footage. You see that in the movie. But all I had to do was just walk. Do nothing, walk, don't turn to the right, don't turn to the left. Just walk, and they're filming me, that's it. So I'm doing it, and as I'm doing it, someone starts calling to me from Times Square. Hey, hey, hey, starts going. Then comes up to me, I'm trying not to look because I'm being filmed, I'm trying to keep going, and I look, and it's a woman who's completely without clothes. Probably in her 80s. And she's obsessed with getting my attention. And no one in New York City even blinked an eye. But it's as if she had to interrupt the filming. So I'm thinking, you know, and someone said she had a guitar. I don't even remember it. It was so traumatic, I repressed the whole thing. You see me on a boat going to this island, and one time I'm kind of going through the things there, and there's a lighthouse there. What you won't see is we get to the island, there's like two people keeping the island, and they give us these big sticks as we get off the boat, and we say, why? He says, you're going to need it. I said, okay. The island was covered with birds like Alfred Hitchcock. It was worse than Alfred Hitchcock. The birds were like this big, seagulls that were like this big. I mean, on the as they saw it, they owned the island, and they didn't take kindly to us. I'm walking through the forest trail. I come to this big white bird, and the big white sees me and starts charging me. I say, what are you doing? So I didn't know what to do. So I charged the bird, and the bird turned around and went. But they're aggressive, and they're aggressive, but that, the worst wasn't even that. We're trying to film. Every time we're trying to film, these birds start flying over us, and they swoop down over us, and then this white fluid comes down from heaven, aimed at our heads. Now, I thought I was imagining that they were doing this on purpose. I didn't think birds do this on purpose. But then another comes and does the same thing. And the first one swoops back, and I'm literally running. But, you know, we're trying to film, and I'm running, trying to duck this. And the cameramen are trying to duck. We're fighting the birds the whole time. What? There was a miracle that anything came out. Can the enemy use birds? I guess he can. I don't put it past him. But then the Lord also showed his timing, too, in unexpected. My aunt Judy, who lived next door to me growing up, she recently moved away because her husband died, my uncle. She went to an assisted living home. She's doing great. She's active. She's in great health. She's turning 100. And it was June, and it just so happened that on the day she turned 100, the harbingers of things to come had me filming in Massachusetts to go to that island where she was, and the hotel was in her town on her 100th birthday. I was able to bless and minister before the birds came. God gave me a little thing with that. There is both opposition. The enemy will always try to stop anything that's of the Lord. And you can see it's of the Lord, so the enemy will always do that. And, you know, for the guy with the angel, the lady, the seizure, the birds, you know, the enemy does not want the purpose of God in your life. Don't let it surprise you when he comes like a flood. Remember, if you're in God's will, it's a good sign. Rejoice. Because at the end of the road, you keep going, you're going to get the reward like he did. And it means you're doing something right, you know. We didn't stop. You know, and so what we do this, but we're going to do it as a video. We don't know what's going to happen. Then we come back, and then it turns out Fathom, that does these events in the theaters, you know, they say we want it. And that was a miracle. That is going to go all across America. And the one who had the idea is not even there anymore. It was God doing it. Nobody did it but God's hand. Now I'm going to get into one of the mysteries that appears in the film, and I'm going to give you a little bit more meat on it, a little bit more detail on it, and then we're going to take it to where we are. If you have your Bibles, open to Jeremiah 19. Those of you who are at the return, remember at one point I lifted up a clay vessel and I smashed it. It came from this scripture, Jeremiah 19. This is what the Lord said. Go and buy a potter's earthenware jar. Take some of the elders and the people, some of the senior priests. Then go out to the valley of Ben-Hinnom, which is by the entrance of the potsherd's gate. Proclaim there the words that I will tell you and say, hear the word of the Lord, you kings of Judah, you inhabitants of Jerusalem. This is what the Lord of hosts says, the God of Israel. Behold, I am going to bring a disaster on this place, in which the ears of everybody who hears it will tingle. Since they have abandoned me, they've made this place foreign. They've burned and sacrificed to other gods, neither that their forefathers or the kings of Judah ever knew. They've filled this place with the blood of the innocent. And have built high places of Baal to burn their sons in fire as offerings to Baal, a thing which I did not command or speak or had ever entered my mind. Therefore, behold, the days are coming, says the Lord, when this place will no longer be called Topheth or the Valley of Ben-Hinnom, but it will be called the Valley of Slaughter. Go and buy a potter's jar. Go to the potter's gate, which is by the potter's field that overlooks the Valley of Hinnom. I will bring judgment on this place because they filled it with the blood of the innocent. They were offering up their children as sacrifices there. It would become the valley, would become the valley that was a symbol of hell, Gehenna, Valley of Hinnom. That's because of what they did. He says, because you filled it with your children's blood, it will be filled with your own. Of all the sins that brought judgment to Israel, the killing of its own children was foremost. How could it not be? We know this. We know that the killing of children invokes judgment. Yet we may miss it when it actually happens or when we have a little glimpse of it. Is it possible that we already witnessed some of it? Now, I said in the movie, this is not to say that anything like a global pandemic is only because of one thing. There are many causes, nor is it to say that anybody got sick, which is many of us. It's actually, that means it, that's Jeremiah. The righteous were affected by everything too. But we're talking about a civilization. One of the judgments that Jeremiah said is going to come on Israel because of the killing of its children is that of a plague that will come on the land. Could there be a mystery in this? Do you remember when it happened that New York crossed that line? The governor actually threatened the legislature and said, if you don't do this, I'm not signing anything, do this. So they all passed this law that was to kill children up to the time of birth. And you remember, if you swearing, so they all stood up, they cheered it. And the governor ordered that one of the nine harbingers, the World Trade Center, be lit up to celebrate what they did. And they lit it up in the color pink to celebrate the killing of babies. New York crossed a line. 1 year later, the plague came to America. When? First case, as I mentioned, patient zero, made headlines all across the country that the plague had come to America. Next to the headline was a date. The date was January 22nd. January 22nd is the exact date that New York crossed the line. The headlines of the plague, it came 1 year anniversary to the day. But as I said, it's also the date, January 22nd, the date that America in 1973 legalized the killing of children. That same date. Jeremiah said, as you have done this, it will be done to you. All connected with Israel. Now, abortion, I said, is the sin of the older against the younger. So it's a strange thing that when the plague came, it struck particularly the older and spared most the younger. The generation that has lived, that's reaching its end right now, is the generation that legalized abortion, has killed more children than any other generation in the history of the world. Israel killed thousands. We have killed millions, over 60 million children. And the world has killed over a billion, well over a billion. They're not here today because they're gone. If Israel did not escape a consequence, how do we think we're not going to? And the number one killer, the number one nation that kills the most is communist China. The plague begins in China. But the nation that's also at the top, you wouldn't think so, is that which led much of the world into abortion is, quote, a Christian nation, or was America. So the plague comes to America in a way that was greater than any to this day. And Jeremiah said, the death will come to the very place where you killed the children. So where have more children been killed in America than any other place in America? New York, right across the river.
3: 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And listen, the new book, The Avatar, is out. It's the most explosive book I've written. It's The Avatar, The Return of the Ancients, and The Future of America. It's everywhere. 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
4: 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In West Java, Indonesia, Muslim protesters surrounded a Christian worship service, carrying banners, shouting slogans, and blasting loudspeakers outside the venue. 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Police protection allowed the service to continue. A representative from Indonesia's Ministry of Religious Affairs attended and expressed support for religious freedom. But incidents like this are becoming more common as Indonesian society has grown increasingly conservative in recent years. Islamist groups regularly target churches through demonstrations, pray the government will act boldly to protect the rights of Indonesian Christians to worship freely.
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6: If I had a dream of a man in brilliant white, his face shining like the sun, I would cry out, Jesus. But for a Muslim woman who had that dream as a child, the man in white remained a mystery. I'm Perry LaHaye.
7: Cast yourself in.
6: Alina was born and raised Muslim in North Africa. Her dream of the man in white had captivated her. By the time Alina had become a young woman, her longing to know the meaning of the dream had only intensified. Early one morning, as Alina was walking to market, a Bible landed at her feet. A neighbor had thrown it out the front door, furious at her son for bringing it home from a vacation in Europe. As she read from the New Testament, or the Injil, as Muslims call it, she came to Jesus' transfiguration, where his face shone like the sun and his clothes became brilliant white. Alina knew this was the man from her childhood dream, and right then she put her faith in Jesus. Jesus is moving in extraordinary ways in the Muslim world. Join what he's doing. Your first step, frontiersusa.org.
8: Hi, I'm Pastor Keith Manley with today's reflection of grace. You know, friend, the past has a way of holding on to us and keeping us captive. We replay our mistakes, we relive our hurts, and then we cling to the moments that no longer serve us. Yet God calls us to something greater. He invites us to let go of the past and to embrace the new life that He is offering. In Isaiah 43, verse 18 and 19, God says, "Forget the former things. Do not dwell on the past. See, I am doing a new thing." Friend, God can take the broken pieces of your past and create something beautiful. Choose today to let go of the hurt, the mistakes, and the regrets, and step in to the new thing that God has for you today. Choose to let go of the past, and you'll see a brighter future. And that's today's Reflection of Grace.
9: Chapter 22. A good name is rather to be chosen than great riches, and loving favor rather than silver and gold. The rich and poor meet together. The Lord is the maker of them all. A prudent man foreseeth the evil and hideth himself, but the simple pass on and are punished. By humility and the fear of the Lord are riches and honor and life. Thorns and snares are in the way of the froward. He that doth keep his soul shall be far from them. Train up a child in the way he should go, and when he is old, he will not depart from it. The rich ruleth over the poor, and the borrower is servant to the lender. He that soweth iniquity shall reap vanity, and the rod of his anger shall fail. He that hath a bountiful eye shall be blessed, for he giveth of his bread to the poor. Cast out the scorner, and contention shall go out. Yea, strife and reproach shall cease. He that loveth pureness of heart, for the grace of his lips the king shall be his friend. The eyes of the Lord preserve knowledge, and he overthroweth the words of the transgressor. The slothful man saith, "There is a lion without, I shall be slain in the streets." The mouth of strange women is a deep pit. He that is abhorred of the Lord shall fall therein. Foolishness is bound in the heart of a child, but the rod of correction shall drive it far from him. He that oppresseth the poor to increase his riches, and he that giveth to the rich, shall surely come to want. Bow down thine ear, and hear the words of the wise, and apply thine heart unto my knowledge. For it is a pleasant thing if thou keep them within thee, they shall withal be fitted in thy lips. That thy trust may be in the Lord, I have made known to thee this day, even to thee. Have not I written to thee excellent things in counsels and knowledge, that I might make thee know the certainty of the words of truth, that thou mightest answer the words of truth to them that send unto thee? Rob not the poor, because he is poor, neither oppress the afflicted in the gate. For the Lord will plead their cause, and spoil the soul of those that spoil them. Make no friendship with an angry man, and with a furious man thou shalt not go, lest thou learn his ways, and get a snare to thy soul. Be not thou one of them that strike hands, or of them that are sureties for debts. If thou hast nothing to pay, why should he take away thy bed from under thee? Remove not the ancient landmark which thy fathers have set. Seest thou a man diligent in his business? He shall stand before kings. He shall not stand before mean men. Chapter 34. Josiah was 8 years old when he began to reign, and he reigned in Jerusalem 31 years. And he did that which was right in the sight of the Lord, and walked in the ways of David his father, and declined neither to the right hand nor to the left. For in the 8th year of his reign, while he was yet young, he began to seek after the God of David his father. And in the 12th year he began to purge Judah and Jerusalem from the high places, and the groves, and the carved images, and the molten images. And they brake down the altars of Baalim in his presence, and the images that were on high above them he cut down, and the groves, and the carved images, and the molten images he brake in pieces, and made dust of them, and strode it upon the graves of them that had sacrificed unto them. And he burnt the bones of the priests upon their altars, and cleansed Judah and Jerusalem. And so did he in the cities of Manasseh, and Ephraim, and Simeon, even unto Naphtali, with their mattocks round about. And when he had broken down the altars and the groves, and had beaten the graven images into powder, and cut down all the idols throughout all the land of Israel, he returned to Jerusalem. Now in the 18th year of his reign, when he had purged the land and the house, he sent Shaphan the son of Azaliah, and Maaseiah the governor of the city, and Joah the son of Joahaz the recorder, to repair the house of the Lord his God. And when they came to Hilkiah the high priest, they delivered the money that was brought into the house of God, which the Levites that kept the doors had gathered of the hand of Manasseh and Ephraim, and of all the remnant of Israel, and of all Judah and Benjamin, and they returned to Jerusalem. And they put it in the hand of the workmen that had the oversight of the house of the Lord, and they gave it to the workmen that wrought in the house of the Lord to repair and amend the house. Even to the artificers and builders gave they it, to buy hewn stone and timber for couplings, and to floor the houses which the kings of Judah had destroyed. And the men did the work faithfully, and the overseers of them were Jahath and Obadiah the Levites of the sons of Merari, and Zechariah and Meshullam of the sons of the Kohathites, to set it forward, and other of the Levites, all that could skill of instruments of music. Also they were over the bearers of burdens, and were overseers of all that wrought the work in any manner of service. And of the Levites there were scribes and officers and porters. And when they brought out the money that was brought into the house of the Lord, Hilkiah the priest found a book of the law of the Lord given by Moses. And Hilkiah answered and said to Shaphan the scribe, I have found the book of the law in the house of the Lord. And Hilkiah delivered the book to Shaphan. And Shaphan carried the book to the king, and brought the king word back again, saying, All that was committed to thy servants, they do it. And they have gathered together the money that was found in the house of the Lord, and have delivered it into the hand of the overseers, and to the hand of the workmen. Then Shaphan the scribe told the king, saying, Hilkiah the priest hath given me a book. And Shaphan read it before the king. And it came to pass, when the king had heard the words of the law, that he rent his clothes. And the king commanded Hilkiah, and Ahikam the son of Shaphan, and Abdon the son of Micah, and Shaphan the scribe, and Asaiah, a servant of the king, saying, Go, inquire of the Lord for me and for them that are left in Israel and in Judah, concerning the words of the book that is found. For great is the wrath of the Lord that is poured out upon us, because our fathers have not kept the word of the Lord, to do after all that is written in this book. And Hilkiah, and they that the king had appointed, went to Huldah the prophetess, the wife of Shallum the son of Tikvath, the son of Hazra, keeper of the wardrobe. Now she dwelt in Jerusalem in the college. And they spake to her to that effect. And she answered them, Thus saith the Lord God of Israel, Tell ye the man that sent you to me, Thus saith the Lord, Behold, I will bring evil upon this place, and upon the inhabitants thereof, even all the curses that are written in the book which they have read before the king of Judah, because they have forsaken me, and have burned incense unto other gods, that they might provoke me to anger with all the works of their hands. Therefore my wrath shall be poured out upon this place, and shall not be quenched. And as for the king of Judah, who sent you to inquire of the Lord, so shall ye say unto him, Thus saith the Lord God of Israel concerning the words which thou hast heard. Because thine heart was tender, and thou didst humble thyself before God when thou heardest his words against this place and against the inhabitants thereof, and humbledst thyself before me, and didst rend thy clothes and weep before me, I have even heard thee also, saith the Lord. Behold, I will gather thee to thy fathers, and thou shalt be gathered to thy grave in peace. Neither shall thine eyes see all the evil that I will bring upon this place and upon the inhabitants of the same. So they brought the king word again. Then the king sent and gathered together all the elders of Judah and Jerusalem. And the king went up into the house of the Lord, and all the men of Judah, and the inhabitants of Jerusalem, and the priests, and the Levites, and all the people, great and small. And he read in their ears all the words of the book of the covenant that was found in the house of the Lord. And the king stood in his place and made a covenant before the Lord to walk after the Lord and to keep his commandments and his testimonies and his statutes with all his heart and with all his soul, to perform the words of the covenant which are written in this book. And he caused all that were present in Jerusalem and Benjamin to stand to it. And the inhabitants of Jerusalem did according to the covenant of God, the God of their fathers. And Josiah took away all the abominations out of all the countries that pertained to the children of Israel, and made all that were present in Israel to serve, even to serve the Lord their God. And all his days they departed not from following the Lord, the God of their fathers. Chapter 36. Now these are the generations of Esau, who is Edom. Esau took his wives of the daughters of Canaan, Adah, the daughter of Elon the Hittite, and Aholibamah, the daughter of Anah, the daughter of Zibeon the Hivite, and Bashemath, Ishmael's daughter, sister of Nebajoth. And Adah bare to Esau Eliphaz, and Bashemath bare Reuel, and Aholibamah bare Jeush, and Jaalam, and Korah. These are the sons of Esau, which were born unto him in the land of Canaan. And Esau took his wives, and his sons, and his daughters, and all the persons of his house, and his cattle, and all his beasts, and all his substance, which he had got in the land of Canaan, and went into the country from the face of his brother Jacob. For their riches were more than that they might dwell together, and the land wherein they were strangers could not bear them because of their cattle. Thus dwelt Esau in Mount Seir. Esau is Edom. And these are the generations of Esau, the father of the Edomites in Mount Seir. These are the names of Esau's sons: Eliphaz, the son of Adah, the wife of Esau; Reuel, the son of Bashemath, the wife of Esau. And the sons of Eliphaz were Teman, Omar, Zepho, and Gatam, and Kenaz. And Timnah was concubine to Eliphaz, Esau's son, and she bare to Eliphaz Amalek. These were the sons of Adah, Esau's wife. And these are the sons of Reuel: Nahath, and Zerah, Shammah, and Mizah. These were the sons of Bashemath, Esau's wife. And these were the sons...
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11: The Life of King David with Dr. Michael Youssef, next on Leading the Way.
12: David was anointed king by Samuel back at the time when he was about 16 years of age. He knows that he is the future king of Israel, but now, for the time being, he's hiding in a cave. This is a place that most Christians are in. We know that we are the children of the king, and yet so many of us hiding in caves.
11: Hello, welcome to Leading the Way, the Bible teaching of pastor and author, Dr. Michael Youssef. Each moment in the life of David was teeming with drama. And up next, Dr. Youssef takes you to the time that David hid from his drama in a cave. This is an amazing story and very practical for where life may have you today. So be turning to 1 Samuel chapter 22. We'll join David as he turns from living in fear to marching in faith toward God. Here now is Dr. Michael Youssef to begin this fascinating Leading the Way.
12: These days, we have vast amounts of books, resources on the subject of prayer, like in no other point in Christian history. Yet, what it seems to me is that our generation prays less than any generation in Christian history. We have resources that tells us why to pray, how to pray, where to pray, which way to pray. And yes, who prays best? We have unbelievable volumes of information on prayer, except the evidence of prayer. Someone, in a humorous way, tried to summarize this kind of tragic situation in our culture, among our churches, and among the believers of today. And he put it in a poem, and I'm going to read it to you very quickly. Listen very carefully. It's a magnificent piece. "The proper way for men to pray," said Deacon Lowell Keyes, "the only proper attitude is down upon your knees." "Nay, I should say, the way to pray," said Reverend Dr. Wise, "is standing straight with outstretched arms, with rapt and upturned eyes." "But no, no, no," said Elder Snow, Such position is too proud. A man should pray with eyes fastened closed and head contritely bowed. It seemed to me his hands should be austerely clasped in front, with both thumbs pointing to the ground, said the Reverend Dr. Blunt. Last night, I fell in Hodgkin's well, head first, said Cyril Brown, with both heels are sticking up in, and my head is pointing down, and I done praying right then and there. Best prayer I've ever prayed. The prayingest prayer I've ever prayed is standing on my head. And yet there are others in the Christian church and among the believers of the Lord Jesus Christ who do very little praying. They really think that they're going to bother God, and they don't like to bother him. They don't like to trouble him. I have heard people say to me, you know, God has got too much to do. He's got run the universe. He wouldn't bother by my little problem. How true to life this attitude is, and yet it is an incredible contrast with the life of David, the champion for God. In this series of Portrait of a Champion, we are learning today how David turned his cave into a prayer closet. We saw in the last message how David got himself into a fleeing mode, into a backsliding mode. He let fear take over and he ran away from Saul. Not only that, he went into a downward spiral. He lied and he asked Jonathan, his friend, to lie for him, the son of King Saul. Then he ran into his enemy's camp and he pretended to be a madman. He sought refuge among the enemies of God's people. He got to the bottom of degradation when he was thrown out of the camp of the enemies of God by the king of Achish. And I think it was then that David felt deeply the words of Psalm 118 and verse 9. It is better to trust in the Lord than to put confidence in princes. Turn with me to 1 Samuel chapter 22. Because in that chapter you will find that David was beginning to get on the road of recovery. David was beginning to get on the road of restoration. David was getting to get out of his backsliding of fear and begin to turn the tide. And here, the Bible said, he found himself in the cave of Adullam. And there in the cave of Adullam, David writes three psalms. Psalm 34, Psalm 57, and Psalm 149. And if you want to know how to turn your cave into a prayer closet, read those psalms. In Psalm 142, David said, I looked to the right and I watched, and there is none who takes notice of me. No refuge remains for me. No man cares for me. I cry to you, O Lord. I say, you are my refuge, my treasure, my portion in the land of the living. Think about this. David was anointed king by Samuel back at the time when he was about 16 years of age. He knows that he is the future king of Israel. He knows that God anointed him through a prophetic word that came through the prophet of God, Samuel. But now, for the time being, he's hiding in a cave. This is a place that most Christians are in. We know that we are the children of the king. We know that God has called us to the sonship and adoratorship of himself through our older brother, the Lord Jesus Christ. And yet so many of us hiding in caves. When you get yourself in the cave of Adullam, you can be sure that God has some lessons for you to learn. When you get yourself in the cave of Adullam, remember that you are in God's training school. When you get in the cave of Adullam, you must be certain that you have some rough edges that God wants to smooth over right there in the cave of Adullam. So in 1 Samuel 22 verse 1, David therefore departed from there and escaped into the cave of Adullam. You know the book of Hebrews, the epistle to the Hebrews, chapter 11 verse 38. It tells us how many of God's choicest people had to spend time in caves and in deserts and in wilderness by themselves. Joseph spent time in the dungeon. Moses spent time in the wilderness. Abraham's descendants spent time knee-deep in mud. Jonah spent time in the belly of the whale. Daniel spent time in the den of lions. Paul spent time hanging on a spar in the Mediterranean Sea. I think it'd be safe to say that most of us, if not all of us, do not know what it is to be in a physical cave. There are some exceptions, I'm sure. But I dare to say, hear me right, that most of us, if not all of us, know what it is to be in a spiritual cave. We know what it is to be in an emotional cave. Some of us know what it is to be in a psychological cave. Some of us know what it is to be in a financial cave. Whatever cave you find yourself in, let me tell you that there is no shame of being in a cave. There is no dishonor in being in a cave. There is no embarrassment about being in a cave. What really matters is this: what you do in your cave. What really matters is this: how do you use your cave? What really matters is this: how do you react in your cave? When God permits you to get into the cave of Adullam, your cave of Adullam, you can be sure that He wants to get your attention. When He allows you to crawl into the belly of the whale, that means that He really loves you. You might not think so, but He really does. And He wants to talk to you. But that's the only way He's going to get your attention. When God lets you get into the recess of your cave of Adullam, it means that you are in the school of God and that the bell of the school has rung and you are in class. It means that the lesson is about to begin and you better take notice. It means that the final examination is around the corner and you better be a good student. Otherwise, you're going to be in kindergarten for all of your Christian life. You know Christians who have been in kindergarten all their life? Because they never like to be in the cave of Adullam. They refuse to listen even when God gets them in that position, in that posture, in order to listen to Him and hear His voice. But they refuse and they constantly blame God and angry with God. Look what David did. He turned the underground asylum into a prayer closet. David turned the solitude of the cave into the concert hall. David turned the silence of the cave into a sacrifice of praise and thanksgiving. David turned the fear of the cave into a faith factory. David turned the death of the cave into a vineyard that brought the fruit of repentance. That's what he did. What do you do in your cave? What do I do in my cave? Do you turn it into a litany of excuses? Do you turn your cave into a formula for shifting the blame? Do you turn your cave into a hotbed of anger? Or do you turn it into a dungeon of despair? What do you do in your cave? Listen to what Thomas Brooks said. He said, "Cold prayers are as arrows without heads, like swords without edges, as a bird without wings. They pierce not, they cut not, they fly not into heaven." Hear me right. Cold prayers are always frozen before they get to heaven. To pray like David, you need to take heed of this Bishop Hall who said that prayer is not arithmetic, how many they are, nor rhetoric, how eloquent they may be, nor the geometry of prayers, how long they may be, nor the music of prayers, how sweet the voices may be, nor the method of prayers, how orderly they are, nor even the theology of prayer, how good doctrinally they may be, important as it is to God, but the fervency of spirit availeth much. You can sense this fervent prayer of David at this time in his life. Listen to how he prayed. Psalm 142 again. I cry with my voice to the Lord. With my voice I'll make supplication to the Lord. I pour out my complaint before him. I tell my trouble before him. You know what the problem with us is? Is that we tell our troubles and our problems to everybody who would listen to us, except the very one who can really help us. We go everywhere with our problems, except to the very one who can help us in trouble. And after we get exhausted, running from preacher to preacher and a counselor to counselor, we say, well, you know, I guess the last thing now we got left is to pray. Prayer should not be the last resort. It should be the first thing you should do. Well, look at verse 2.

Well, look at verse 2 of 1 Samuel 22. The Bible gives us a magnificent picture here. I want you to listen to it very carefully. It is much bigger than just that verse. It encompasses both the Old and the New Testament. It encompasses the whole gospel. It encompasses the whole purpose of God. Verse 2 said there was a motley crew. Now, it didn't say that, but I'm saying that. It's my translation. There was a motley crew of men. Look at the description in verse 2. The distressed, the bankrupt, and the discontented. And there were 400 of them. 400 of them came, and David became their captain. He became the leader. They came to surrender to David. They came in support of David. They came because they believed in David. And here is a magnificent picture of these people who dissatisfied, discontented, and bankrupt coming to David and acknowledge his leadership. It is a reminder for us who live in the New Testament today of the picture of those who come to the Son of David. It is a picture of those who come to the man of sorrow who's acquainted with grief. It is a picture of those who are out of desperation and out of discontentment with the world, turn to the anointed of God, the King of Kings, the Lord Jesus Christ. It is a picture of those who recognize their inability to save themselves and therefore came to the Savior. It is a picture of those who are in distress, those who are discontented with what this world is offering them. And they come in surrender to the soon coming judge, the Lord Jesus Christ. It is a magnificent picture. You see, the Son of David, the God-man Jesus Christ, during his earthly life, he healed the sick. He released the demon-possessed. He fed the hungry, clothed the naked, raised the dead. And he welcomed all those who would turn to him, as indeed he still welcomes all those who come to him this very day. He is yesterday, today, and forever. There is no change. God heals. God restores. God feeds. God clothes. God raises the dead. And he's welcoming you today. Jesus said, "Come unto me, all who are weary and are heavy laden, and I'll give you rest." Jesus said that if anyone who thirsts, let him come to me and drink. And whoever believes in me, as the scripture said, streams of living water will flow from within him. The distressed and the bankrupt and the dissatisfied with life and the kingdom of Saul came to David. Listen carefully, please. Only those who recognize that they are spiritually in distress, only those who recognize the spiritual bankruptcy, only those who recognize that without the Lord Jesus Christ there can be no salvation, only those who recognize their inadequacy, only those folks who receive salvation at the hand of the captain of our salvation, the Lord Jesus Christ, the Son of David. Here, Saul represents Satan. He is a type of Satan, the prince of this world. Like Satan, at that time he appeared to have the upper hand. He appeared to have the world under his thumb. He appeared to be ruling and reigning. He appeared to be powerful and be strong. He appeared to have all the kingly authority that could be given to one king. Satan tried to destroy God's Messiah, but God raised him from the dead on the third day. And then there's David, who's a type of Christ. It is not a surprise that Jesus was called the Son of David, the captain of our salvation. He was rejected by the religious leaders. He was ignored by the local politicians. He was persecuted by the high priest. He was hunted down by the Pharisees. Then he was ultimately crucified by the Romans. But for all who put their trust in him, he is their captain. He is their deliverer. He is their protector. He is their comforter. He is their shield and their buckler. He is a friend that sticks to you closer than a brother. For after Jesus, the Messiah, rose from the dead and ascended into heaven, the angel said to the disciples,

0: He said, "This Jesus, whom you have seen going up, is coming back. Make no mistake about it. He is coming back. And when he comes back, he will rule supreme. When he comes back, he will reign in majesty. When he comes back, he will dominate with his power. When he comes back, he will be our only sovereign king. When he comes back, every knee shall bow before him. When he comes back, every tongue is going to admit the truth about him. When he comes back, those who have rejected him will tremble in fear. When he comes back, those who have mocked him will be put to shame." Those who came to David were desperate and dissatisfied with what the kingdom of Saul has to offer them. And those who come to the Lord Jesus Christ are those who have seen enough of this world, who had enough of this world. This world have left them empty, have left them in distress, and have left them bankrupt. This world have left them with nothing worthwhile to hold onto. And they come to the Lord Jesus Christ. Listen to me very carefully. I'm about to close. There is no self-satisfied individual will ever come to Christ. Let me repeat this. No self-satisfied individual will ever come to Christ. But one day they will regret it. It will be too late. It will be too late. The ones who came to David, they recognize the power of God's anointed. They recognize that Saul is a usurper of power. They knew that Saul will not last for very long. They believed that Saul had no authority over them. They were converted from Saul to David. They were converted from the kingdom of Saul to the kingship of David. Let me ask you this. Which kingdom are you living in? Which king do you bow to? Who has your allegiance? Who has control of your pocketbook? Who has control of the use of your time? Who has control of your social calendar? To whom is your allegiance? To the prince of this world or to the King of Kings? Beloved friends, if the Lord, through his Holy Spirit, has spoken to you, if you're a believer that got your allegiance and your loyalty all convoluted and all mixed up, and one day here and one day there, turn around. If you're a person who has never pledged allegiance to the King of Kings, do it today. If the Spirit of God's spoken to you, the Bible said, if today you hear his voice, harden not your hearts. This is a moment of decision. Shall we pray? Our precious Heavenly Father, you know our thoughts before we think them. And none of us are here today because of circumstances. And Father, I pray that you'll do business with each of our hearts. That as we have this fresh and new encounter with you, we walk out of here, men and women, whose allegiance only to the King of Kings. In his name I pray. Amen.
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8: Growing up, kids made fun of my skinny, awkward appearance, and I was self-conscious. To ease the pain of a breakup, I smoked pot in high school, then moved on to harder drugs. I experienced abuse from men, and I turned to a man named Jeff to make me feel valued. He divorced his wife, and we married. We didn't have much money, and though I got pregnant many times, I aborted all but two children. I didn't realize how much those decisions would affect me. Jeff and I fought a lot, and I felt no love for him. We even divorced, but later reconciled. He loved motorcycles and the biker scene, and I was his biker chick. I neglected our family, pursued music, and used a lot of cocaine. When our oldest started doing drugs and skipping school, we put him in rehab. Then our younger son revealed he had tried to commit suicide. I felt like such a failure. We met a couple who gave us recordings of gospel sermons. I was skeptical, but still I listened, and my heart began to change. One night while driving alone, I played one. God had my attention. I pulled over and wept as I prayed for Christ to forgive me and save me from my darkness. My heart was finally singing. I felt a rush of love I had never experienced. Jeff eventually was saved, too. I went into ministry helping women at a crisis pregnancy center. Life isn't always easy, but sharing what Jesus has done for me and helping women choose against abortion has been so rewarding. I'm Patricia Adams. If the Son, therefore, shall make you free, ye shall be free indeed.
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10: Yesterday's prophecies for today's world.
11: When anyone, anywhere responds to this knowledge by having a desire to know this God, God will move heaven and earth to get the message to them.
10: And now, the continuation of Hal Lindsey's Bible study, the Book of Revelation.
11: Blessed be Abraham, whose God is the owner of heaven and earth. Well, God did that to remind Abraham that God was the one who gave him the victory and that he was the possessor of heaven and earth. And so when the kings of Sodom and Gomorrah offered to give him tithes, or not tithes, but give him vast treasures that had been retaken, that had come from those cities, he said, I will not even take a shoelace from you, lest you say that I have made Abraham great. For I have lifted up my hand to the Most High God, the possessor of heaven and earth. And so that was our first acquaintance with this place. that became known as Jerusalem. And then 1,000 years after that, one of the descendants of Abraham, named David, King David, captured that city, which was under the Jebusites at that time, and he established the capital of Israel there. And God had told David that was the place where he wanted him to build a temple to him. And so David conquered it. He set aside great treasures to build the temple. And because David was such a man of war, he said, your son, who is will be a man of peace, Solomon, will build it for me. Well, then a great temple was built there. And yet, Jerusalem means actually the city of peace. And yet it has not known very little peace. And we see how it's changed hands over and over again. How that the Assyrians tried to take it when they destroyed the northern kingdom of Israel. And God miraculously delivered them. But because Judah, Levi, and Benjamin, that were the southern tribe known as the kingdom of Judah, failed to follow God, he sent Nebuchadnezzar and the Neo-Babylonian Empire, and they destroyed Jerusalem for the first time. They returned. They never really had full possession of Jerusalem after that. And then in 70 AD, Jerusalem was destroyed by the Romans. And in 135 AD, there was a revolt of the surviving Israelites trying to take the city back. They were beaten back. Then there was one power after another that took over the city. Finally, in 635 AD, the Muslims took it over. And the Muslims, wanting to have a place that would be a reason for being greater than Christianity or Judaism, concocted this myth that Muhammad had come there on his winged horse, and there he had ascended to heaven. Well, there's no record of anything like that. That was a myth. But Muslims will die for a myth quicker than they'll die for the truth. And so from 635 AD, they have basically held that, except for a few times during period of 1100 to 1300 AD, the Muslims took it back, and Crusaders would take it, the Muslims would get it back. Finally, in 1300s AD, they took it back, and they kept it until the city was liberated in World War I by General Allenby. And then the state of Israel was miraculously born in 1948, and yet they did not get Jerusalem back. And then in 1967, the Six-Day War, June 7th, took place. The Six-Day War happened, and one of the great miracles in military history took place. The Israelis beat the combined force elaborately equipped by Russians and the Soviet Union. They beat all of the armies that came against them. And for the first time since Nebuchadnezzar, they took sovereign control of Jerusalem. That was a miracle. And since that time, the Israelites have failed to recognize that God gave them that with a miracle, and they were never to give it back to anyone. But they have caved in to political correctness and the pressure of the nations around the world. They've even talked about giving Jerusalem back. And all of that is the background for what we're about to read here in Revelation chapter 11, verse 1. Then there was given me a measuring rod like a staff, And someone said, get up and measure the temple of God and the altar of those who worship in it. But leave out the court, which is outside the temple, and do not measure it, for it has been given to the nations, literally the Gentiles, and they will tread underfoot the holy city for 42 months. You know, I've made many, many trips to Israel. I've led 87 tours there, but I've also been there at other times on my own. And these two verses, in my many, many studies done on the book of Revelation, I always wondered, why does he throw that in? What's he talking about, a measuring rod? Who cares? That's, you know, I'm always having these conversations with God. And I was telling the Lord, I just don't understand why you had to throw that in. What's the point? And then I was in Israel doing a bunch of photographs for a book that I was going to write called The Prophetical Walk Through the Holy Land. And while I was up on the Temple Mount looking at the Dome of the Rock, the famous thing with the golden dome and so forth, I was standing there and I was reading the Bible. And by the way, I've been arrested 3 times by the Muslims there for having a Bible up there. But they didn't get me this time. I was reading the Bible, and I just happened to open to these verses. And I had just been briefed on Dr. Asher Kaufman's findings. He's a great archaeologist in Israel. Archaeological work that he did about where the temple actually had stood. And he had clearly convinced me that the temple was not where the Dome of the Rock is, but was north of it. And he had made it clear that the key to finding exactly where the temple had been built was the Eastern Gate. And of course, there are many photographs of the Eastern Gate. It's a gate that's closed. It's a double arch on the east side of the wall of Jerusalem by the Temple Mount, and it's closed. Well, there's a reason for that too. God predicted that. So I was reading these verses about measuring, and I just heard about the Dome of the Rock not being the right place. And all of a sudden, it was like electricity went through me. The hair on my arm stood up. I don't know what was going on in my head, but I mean, I was like, I'd grabbed hold of a high current volt. Because all of a sudden, the Holy Spirit said, now let me show you what this means. Then there was given me a measuring rod like a staff, and someone said, get up and measure the temple of God and the altar and those who worship in it. Then verse 2 is important, extremely important. Leave out the court which is outside the temple. Now, if you study the structure of the temple, the two that had existed there before, Solomon's temple, and then the one that was rebuilt by those who returned from bondage in Babylon and Persia, the temple has what is called an inner court wall. And there is, in this inner court, only priests can go. And in the inner court, they had the altar of sacrifice on the outside, the great golden laver to wash the priest to wash in. Then they had the temple itself. And then there was another wall within this compound. The men could go to a certain point, but there was another wall that was called the court of the women. And all of this was enclosed in a kind of a wall that was called the inner temple walls. Then there was another great wall outside of that that was called the court of the Gentiles. And so it says that that court had been given to the Gentiles. Don't measure it. And this is what so electrified me. I thought for a minute, now wait a minute. How wide was the inner court wall? So I walked over and I found the east-west center line of the line from the eastern gate that went right through a little cupola that's called the Dome of the Spirits and the Dome of the Tablets. It's in the northwest corner of the Muslim compound. It's called the temple compound by the Muslims. Underneath that cupola is a big flat rock that was one of the only two places on that mountain that no man had ever hewn out or smoothed out or anything else. There are two places. There's one rock underneath the Dome of the Rock, and the other rock that had never been hewn or touched by man was under this little cupola that was in the northwest corner. And that, by Dr. Kaufman said, that had to be the place where the Ark of the Covenant was put in the Holy of Holies, because it was right on the center line, east-west from the eastern gate. And so I had already been over to the eastern gate, and I'm one of the few people that ever got to look under the present eastern gate that's there now. See, that wall was built by Suleiman the Magnificent. They were pretty gaudy with their names. Suleiman the Magnificent rebuilt those walls that are there now on top exactly of the walls that existed before, and each gate that is there is built on the top of the gates that were there back in all of history. So the day before this event, I had already been over, and I was able to get a Palestinian guard to let me pull some rocks and things back and look down under the base of the present eastern gate, and I saw the top of the gate that had been there in Jesus' time. So I knew that this gate was precisely where the old eastern gate was. Now, you may be a little bored here, so follow me, okay? I'm going somewhere with this. So I took a sight east-west from the eastern gate through that cupola with the rock where it's believed the Ark of the Covenant stood in the Holy of Holies. Getting that dimension from the center line, I measured off how far from the center line the inner court wall would stand. And when I measured it off, I found building the inner court wall, you would still have 26 meters from there to any point of the Dome of the Rock. Now, does that begin to turn on some lights? God said, don't measure. He said, measure the inner court. Don't measure the outer court. Why? It's given the Gentiles. What stands in the court of the Gentiles right now? The Dome of the Rock. And what hit me there right then, I said, thank you, Lord, you always have a reason for what you write. Because then I realized that the Israelites can rebuild their temple with the inner court walls, and there will still be 26 meters before the nearest point of one of the most important Gentile holy places on the Temple Mount. So they both can stand together. You see, if the Israelites had to destroy the Dome of the Rock in order to rebuild their temple, which prophecy says has to be done, it will be rebuilt. If they were to tear that down, we'd have World War III immediately. 1.3 billion Muslims would declare jihad right away. So then I realized the outer court wall wasn't measured by the angels because it's given to the Gentiles, and they will tread it down for 42 months. In terms of years, how many years? 3.5 years, isn't it? Okay. Now that will happen. It says it will be tread underfoot by the Gentiles for 42 months. That is the last half of the tribulation. And why will they tread it down for that time? Because at the exact middle of the tribulation, what's going to happen? The Antichrist is going into the Holy of Holies in the Jewish temple and declaring himself to be God. So it will be tread down for 42 months. Now let me fill you in on a few other interesting details. It was during that time that I ran into one of the most interesting Israelis that I will ever meet. His name is Gershom Solomon. And I knew of him, so I sought him out. Gershom Solomon started what is called the Temple Institute. He was a soldier during the Six-Day War. He will tell you that he saw miracle after miracle. And I'm not talking about daydreams or just coincidences. He saw miracles happen on the battlefield that gave them victory that had to be from God. And after the war was over, he was pondering this. And he told me that God spoke to him and said, you are to prepare to rebuild the temple in this generation. And he has been doing that ever since the Six-Day War finished. He has spearheaded the rebuilding of the intricate furniture that God described to Moses that has to be built exactly according to the pattern God gave Moses. And let me tell you something. No artisan, jeweler, or whatever could do this without God inspiring them. He has now built all of the furniture that goes into the temple when it's built, all except the Ark of the Covenant. He says, we're not going to build that because we know God has it hidden and he's going to show it to us. But he has built the golden candelabra, which is amazing. I mean, it's a gigantic thing made of solid gold, and it had to be built of one piece of gold. It couldn't be soldered together or anything else. They had to start with one piece of gold. They had to hammer it out in such a way that the arms of the candelabra all came up and it was never separated from the original piece of gold. It's something awesome to look at, isn't it, Mike? Boy, I tell you, it gives me goosebumps every time I see it. But anyway, he has done this. And every year, he upsets all the Israelis and the Palestinians and the Muslims and everything else because he leads a parade of people out there with the cornerstone to lay the temple. And he didn't care. He gets thrown in jail or whatever, you know. And they say, don't you know you're going to start World War III? He said, I don't care. He goes out there with the... He says, one of these days, I'm going to lay that cornerstone. But I'll tell you, Jesus said, when you see, this is Matthew 24, verse 15, he's talking about this period of time. He said, when you see the abomination that causes desolation, stand in the holy place. And then he says, let the reader understand. He said, then do not even come down into your house to get your coat. If you're in field, don't return to get your clothes. But flee to the mountains. For then there will be a tribulation such as has not been from the beginning of the world until then, nor ever shall be again. And unless those days were cut short, no one would be left alive. But for the sake of the elect, and I'm sure Gershom Solomon will be one of those. And the Apostle Paul in 2 Thessalonians chapter 2 said there would be two historic signs that would show that Christ was about to come back to the earth. One of those signs would be the man of lawlessness shall take his seat in the temple of God and declare himself to be God. See, that's the abomination that causes desolation. So, it's interesting that God is so precise in his prophecies, isn't he? Isn't. And I'll just add another little personal experience. After, you can imagine how interested the Sharif, Muslim Sharif in charge of the temple mount, the Muslim temple mount was when I was over there measuring. He thought I was measuring it up to set a bomb off or something. I've gotten real well, or at least I was really well acquainted with him. I was always getting put in jail, and my buddies in the Israeli army would have to get me out. But after this episode, I went over. I was checking Dr. Kaufman's layout of what he had found. He had found a cistern that was underneath where this temple had been, and that was a cistern with water for the sacrifices. And it was right there underneath. And I went over to check out where the northwest corner of the temple wall would have been, the inner court wall. And he said, go over there and you will find it. So I went over there, measured it out, and I found it's not on the present Muslim temple platform. It was off that platform. You had to go over about 30 meters from the steps at the northwest corner of that platform. I walked over there, and sure enough, there it was in plain view, this worn cornerstone. And so I was sitting there and reading the Bible and praising God out loud, and I drew, almost absentmindedly drew a crowd of Christian pilgrims over there. And so they asked me, you know, why was I so excited? And I started telling them about that. Well, of course, the sheriff was, and the Muslim guards were listening, and they were very upset. The next day I went out there, and they had covered it with about 6 feet of dirt and put a rose garden on top of it. But I got photographs of it before they did that and exactly had it photographed where it is. Is this interesting? Boy, it is to me. Because I'm telling you, everything, in minute details, God is setting things up for Christ to come back. And before all of this stuff happens, we got to go up with Christ. We're going to be snatched up to meet him in the air, translated from mortal to immortal before any of this takes place. But everything is prepared for it to take place, so I know he must be coming soon. Let's pray. Father, thank you in Jesus' name. that we live in such exciting times. I pray that every person who has any doubt about knowing whether Jesus Christ is in his or her life, that that person right now will realize that no one can be good enough for God to accept. And that's why Jesus came into this world, became a man, lived the perfect life in our place. In Jesus' name, amen. If you have the guts to be a real revolutionary, come forward right now and accept Jesus Christ as your real revolutionary, and he'll make a revolutionary that will change lives.
12: Thank you so much for standing with me as a watchman on the wall. I pray daily that he will reward your faithfulness and protect and prosper you in these difficult times. Thank you again for being a vital part of my team.
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0: What's right in our eyes? This is Ken Ham, an Aussie transplant with a passion for sharing the truth of God's word. In the book of Judges, we read about a time when everyone did what was right in their own eyes. That's America today. You see, in the past, America was a Christianized nation. People more or less started their thinking with a Christian worldview. We don't have that shared foundation anymore. We now live in a time where we think we set the rules. And of course, if sinful, fallible human beings are the standard for morality, then sin is going to be normalized. As the prophet Isaiah put it, people will call bittersweet and sweet bitter. We can't look to our culture for morality. We need to go to God's perfect, unchanging word.
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2: Chapter 22. A good name is rather to be chosen than great riches, and loving favor rather than silver and gold. The rich and poor meet together. The Lord is the maker of them all. A prudent man foreseeth the evil and hideth himself, but the simple pass on and are punished. By humility and the fear of the Lord are riches and honor and life. Thorns and snares are in the way of the froward. He that doth keep his soul shall be far from them. Train up a child in the way he should go, and when he is old, he will not depart from it. The rich ruleth over the poor, and the borrower is servant to the lender. He that soweth iniquity shall reap vanity, and the rod of his anger shall fail. He that hath a bountiful eye shall be blessed, for he giveth of his bread to the poor. Cast out the scorner, and contention shall go out. Yea, strife and reproach shall cease. He that loveth pureness of heart, for the grace of his lips the king shall be his friend. The eyes of the Lord preserve knowledge, and he overthroweth the words of the transgressor. The slothful man saith, there is a lion without, I shall be slain in the streets. The mouth of strange women is a deep pit. He that is abhorred of the Lord shall fall therein. Foolishness is bound in the heart of a child, but the rod of correction shall drive it far from him. He that oppresseth the poor to increase his riches, and he that giveth to the rich, shall surely come to want. Bow down thine ear, and hear the words of the wise, and apply thine heart unto my knowledge. For it is a pleasant thing if thou keep them within thee, they shall withal be fitted in thy lips. That thy trust may be in the Lord, I have made known to thee this day, even to thee. Have not I written to thee excellent things in counsels and knowledge, that I might make thee know the certainty of the words of truth, that thou mightest answer the words of truth to them that send unto thee? Rob not the poor, because he is poor, neither oppress the afflicted in the gate. For the Lord will plead their cause, and spoil the soul of those that spoil them. Make no friendship with an angry man, and with a furious man thou shalt not go, lest thou learn his ways, and get a snare to thy soul. Be not thou one of them that strike hands, or of them that are sureties for debts. If thou hast nothing to pay, why should he take away thy bed from under thee? Remove not the ancient landmark which thy fathers have set. Seest thou a man diligent in his business? He shall stand before kings. He shall not stand before mean men.
3: Chapter 3. There was a man of the Pharisees named Nicodemus, a ruler of the Jews. The same came to Jesus by night and said unto him, Rabbi, we know that thou art a teacher come from God, for no man can do these miracles.
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5: Maya's husband, Ilmurad, was sharing the gospel in Turkmenistan. He was arrested and taken to prison. Maya tells us what her husband said when he arrived in prison.
6: God sent me to you to share the good news. So after he started sharing in prison, three people came to Jesus. He was happy. While he is in prison, special officers actually asked, "Can you save me?" Not me as a savior, Jesus as a savior, he shared with them.
7: Jesus never promised his followers an easy path. In fact, he told his disciples that the world would hate them. He sent them out as sheep among wolves. 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
5: Welcome back to Voice of the Martyrs Radio. My name is Todd Nettleton. Today we're going to hear a conversation with Maya, a woman who serves the Lord in Turkmenistan. Now, on paper, the people of Turkmenistan have freedom of religion, but the Turkmen people are culturally Muslim, and communists and atheists have influenced the country, which was formerly part of the Soviet Union. All those things work together to make it very difficult to spread the gospel, as we're about to hear. I interviewed Maya on the road, but for her security, we're not going to hear her voice. We had Maya's answers translated, and then a Central Asian Christian re-recorded them. I asked Maya how she and Ilmurad met.
6: So we played volleyball together, and he said, "I was falling in love with you when we started playing volleyball together."
5: So Maya and Ilmurad got married, but life was very, very difficult.
6: We had a very terrible relationship, and he beat me. He didn't respect me, and we went through many bad situations in our marriage. So I worked hard, and I brought my money, my salary, and he just took it and used it for drugs. He sold many of my things. When we slept together at night, he would be shouting. He said, "Oh, I feel like something was pressing on me."
5: In his sleep?
6: When we were sleeping at night.
5: So he's like talking in his sleep.
6: Yeah.
5: Wow.
6: He was shouting. He told me it was demons or something else. So I was afraid and said, "I will go to sleep in another room in peace."
5: You would obviously say that you were Muslim, but were you devout? Did you pray five times a day, or kind of just because I am Turkmen, of course I am Muslim?
6: I never prayed five times. I never thought I was Muslim. I was an atheist, actually. I was a communist.
5: But things changed when one of Ilmurad's sisters had health trouble and moved to Belarus for treatment. In Belarus, this sister heard the gospel of Jesus Christ and came to faith in him. She shared the good news she had discovered with her family, and Ilmurad came to faith in Jesus along with many of his siblings. Maya had not come to faith in Christ herself, but she had a front row seat as God began to change her husband's life.
6: He at that time smoked drugs, hashish.
5: Marijuana.
6: And so after the prayer, he said, "No, I don't smoke anymore. I want to change my life."
5: Wow.
6: And many people from the city knew about how he was a bad guy, and he was a bandit. He liked to fight with people. He had many bad experiences before. After King Jesus, he actually changed, and the people started asking, "What's happened, guys? Who helped you? You are a different guy now. What happened to you?" He said, "Jesus Christ changed me." And he started to evangelize to people, saying he died for all the nations. So all the cigarettes and wine and drugs he threw out in the garbage, and he said, "No, I want to change my life." He decided. He started reading the Bible, and he said, "I did many bad things, my wife. I'm sorry." He said, "I want to apologize, and I want to change my attitude towards you."
5: So when he first said these things, did you believe him or think he was pretending?
6: I didn't believe him.
5: So how long was it before you thought it was real?
6: In 1999, he received Jesus Christ, and he stopped his old life. And then in 2005, I saw that after how many, 5 to 6 years, I started to trust him.
5: That it was real.
6: Yes, it took 6 years.
5: I hope that's an encouragement to anyone who is praying for an unbelieving spouse. It took 6 years for Maya to see how the Holy Spirit was transforming her husband. So I want to encourage you, don't give up praying. Don't give up asking the Lord to live through you as an example to reach your spouse. We're talking with Maya, a pastor's wife from Turkmenistan. She's been telling us how her husband went from being abusive and addicted to drugs to becoming a forgiven child of God. After a period of growing in his faith, God called him to share the hope that he'd been given. Maya remembers being at a church service where the leaders affirmed this calling.
6: He was crying. There was a leader, and he put his hand on him and anointed him.
5: Like to be a pastor? Like they ordained him to be a pastor?
6: Yeah, to be a pastor. They gave him a certificate after he made the choice.
5: So after he came to faith, did he have trouble with his family or trouble with the community?
6: No.
5: Because they were happy to see that he was a better person?
6: After he came to Jesus, the whole family saw how he started to change.
5: He's better.
6: Yeah, better. Everybody was happy.
5: So they were good.
6: Yeah, they are happy. After he came to Jesus, many of his friends died because they smoked different kinds of hashish, but it was a very bad strain. So that is why during the 1 year, many of his friends died.
5: Wow.
6: So the friends explained about Elusha and how he changed his ways because we have seen a problem. So his friends call him Batyushka. Batyushka is an Orthodox church normally called a priest, actually. We say pastor. They say Batyushka. We are actually joking sometimes, so his friends called him Batyushka. His parents had a very high dream for him for many years, and he gave all people problems. So that is why they were all happy.
5: So basically the whole community was happy because he wasn't a bad guy anymore? He was nicer to everyone?
6: Yeah, exactly.
5: So Ilmarad and Maya started serving the Lord together. In 2006, Ilmarad traveled to Ukraine, and when he returned, he had to go through customs. Ilmarad was carrying a certificate stating his faith in Jesus. After seeing that certificate, officials began viewing him with suspicion.
6: From this time, actually, the police of the mayor's office started inviting them and asking them, "You don't have registration. Why are you sharing good news? Why are you evangelizing about Jesus?"
5: So the issue for them was registration. Like, you're not allowed to do this because you don't have the right documents, the right permission.
6: Not only this reason, but also you guys are Turkmen. Jesus is a Russian god. So why are you sharing about this one? You cannot be Turkmen and be a Christian. So how is that possible? So in 2007, from Tashuz, this is another region in Turkmenistan, we went to this place to evangelize, I and two sisters in the church, and my husband and I, and the two sisters in church went to this place and started to do ministry. But the KGB arrested us when we first entered. Then we returned to Ashgabat. And in Ashgabat, they took us to the police department for the whole day. They put us in some kind of room, like how they say camera.
5: Like interrogation?
6: Yes, interrogation room. So we had many fines and oppressions all the time. They said, you have to stop ministry.
5: So when the police picked you up and took you to the police station, were you afraid or did you feel at peace or... what was going on inside of you?
6: My husband said, don't worry, it's okay. But I'm an emotional lady, so I asked the police, what's happening? Why? You have to answer. So I spoke this to the police department. Did you commit a crime?
5: So your husband was not intimidated at all, but you were nervous?
6: Yeah, I was nervous. All the time. They came like there were guests in our house, the mayor of the religion department, the KGB, and the police department. It was normal for them to visit our house and oppress us. In 2008, my father passed away. My father actually came to Jesus, and recently he has passed away. And then after this, I invited some brothers and sisters and said, can you come to my home? Before this, my husband actually did ministry in a home with Christian believers. Then he left for another village, 170 kilometers from my hometown, and he had another ministry in another village. So we were at home, and so many officers, KGB, entered our home with shoes. In our culture...
5: people take off their shoes. It's very disrespectful.
6: Yeah. This is not a garbage place. You have to take off your shoes. They said, we brought drugs with us. We will arrest you. They said, stop the Bible meetings. Take all the photos, pictures. So they started to interrogate us and said, now all of you guys go to prison. So they started to check all our things and find all the books and Bibles and literature and cassettes.
5: So at the time they came in, your husband had gone to the other village?
6: Yeah, yeah.
5: So he's not even there.
6: Yeah, I was with some sisters and drinking tea at home at that time. Then, after some time, they sent two ladies who work for the KGB. They came and said, "We want to be like members of the church. Can we participate in ministry?" Then after some time, these ladies prepared a letter and said many bad things about the church, about my husband. After they said that, they took my husband and they brought him and they opened the criminal case.
5: So the criminal case, what was the charge? Like what was the crime?
6: He took the money from the two ladies and didn't return it.
5: So it was stealing money that was the charge? Maybe like they gave some money as an offering to the church?
6: It is just fake.
5: It's interesting to me. It wasn't about religion. It was about money.
6: In the Constitution, we have religious freedom.
5: Religious freedom. So they're not going to charge him with a religious crime because of religious freedom.
6: So even though I want to meet my husband, I want to meet with the interrogator. But they said, "No, no, you can't." So after 6 months, I just saw my husband. He slept 15 days on cement in prison, and it was very cold. He was sick because of it.
5: How was his spirit? Was he discouraged?
6: After this imprisonment, when he entered, they have a boss inside. They ask him, "Who are you? Why do you come?" "God sent me to you to share the good news." So after he started sharing in prison, three people came to Jesus.
5: So he was never discouraged?
6: He was happy. While he is in prison, special officers actually asked, "Oh, are you savior guys? Can you save me?" "Not me as a savior. Jesus is a savior," he shared with them. Even though they didn't give him permission to take medicine because he was sick, they said, "No, no, you can't." So he was diabetic. So even though they said, "No, no," I found a Christian from the U.S. Embassy, and that guy actually helped me.
5: Because we also heard a story that there was somebody at the U.S. Embassy who helped facilitate some churches to be registered also. So I wonder if it was the same guy.
6: Yeah, probably, because I'm also in Kazakhstan. In some cases, the U.S. Embassy helps me and some United Nations organizations, sometimes human rights organizations, help me there too in some cases.
5: So how long was your husband in prison total?
6: 4 years, actually. He had to be in prison. But 1 year, 8 months, he was in prison. One of the guys who actually cleaned in this area said, "Elmarad, did you know many, many letters came in your name from different parts of the world in English? But the administration of the prison said, 'No, we don't have to give.' Then all these letters were thrown out with the garbage."
5: Wow.
6: So I think it is like many Christians from different parts of the world sent him an encouraging letter or something like that.
5: So the prison never gave him the letters, but the cleaning guy

0: my husband because he had a special designation as a political prisoner.
1: Oh my, so he was sentenced to 4 years in prison, but he served not quite 2 years.
0: Yeah, half of them.
1: Why did they release him early?
0: One of the brothers, a Christian brother, his name is Franchuk, he lives in England, and he prepared a letter to our president, and he also spoke to many people, encouraging other people to write to the president, and that is why they released him earlier than his time.
1: And the letters.
0: Yeah, and the letters. Because the president actually got a message, so we have in our home, our president forgives him, and that is why he has just 2 years in prison.
1: At this point in the conversation, I showed her, I actually pulled up on my iPad, prisoneralert.com, and showed her the entry for her husband. So this is the website, and it says 441 people emailed the government on behalf of your husband, and 1,621 letters were written off of the website.
0: We didn't see any of the letters. That guy who actually cleaned garbage for this prison, the administration garbage, he told Al-Murad, please don't tell.
1: Don't say anything.
0: Don't say anything. I actually threw away many, many letters that came for you. He had a very difficult time in prison. Sometimes the administration beat him a lot. They took special wooden baton and then his leg and his back, actually, he was beaten often. So after he returned, actually at home, he talked about these situations. Then after returning home, his health was actually in a terrible situation because he couldn't have any medicine and he worked too hard.
1: How hard was it for you while he was in prison and you knew how much he was suffering?
0: So many times I prayed to God and said, God, why is this happening in our lives? We have a desire to serve you. And what's happened? Even when we were parting through difficulty, we decided to be faithful to him. So I didn't understand why it happened with us. Sometimes I was discouraged. But then I said, oh, I promised God. So that is why I said, no, I have to surrender to him. So I couldn't sleep. I read the Psalms and I repeated again, read Psalms again.
1: How did the church come around and support you?
0: So I told all the church members, don't call me because our phone is listening. So I don't want you guys to also have trouble. That is why I just came to visit my home sometimes. But we tried not to meet more times. But anyway, the church actually encouraged me. People came and prayed for me.
1: So even though you told them not to come because it would make trouble, they still came?
0: Yeah, of course, because they know how we love them and they show us through their love. We even met at the airport and I said, don't call me just because it could be dangerous for you. But they said, oh, Sister Maya, come here.
1: Come on, come visit.
0: They came here and I gave them a hug. They didn't understand. I still wanted to show respect and love, but I said, we have to be clever and we have to follow some rules. Our country is a very close country. We invited many Christian mission workers and pastors, but they can't come because this is a close country. So there was one guy who visited us, but he passed the border. They arrested him and through Uzbekistan, they sent him back and he couldn't return again.
1: So when my coworker would call you, how much of an encouragement was that to you to know that people even outside of Turkmenistan were also praying for you?
0: I was surprised. I was encouraged because they didn't know me, they didn't know Al-Murad, but people who were outside of our country praying and caring about us, so it encouraged me.
1: Amen.
0: Yeah, when Al-Murad returned home, we actually said, thank you, God, for all the people who prayed and supported us. So it was very happy to hear about the support.
1: Amen.
0: They're in different parts of the world. We don't know them, but they are praying. And this touches my heart. I will never forget this.
1: Amen. You mentioned that in the middle of the night you would read Psalms. Were there other passages of Scripture that encouraged you through that time?
0: Isaiah 54:17. Would you read it?
1: Isaiah 54:17. No weapon formed against you will succeed, and you will refute any accusation raised against you in court. This is the heritage of the Lord's servants, and their vindication is from me. This is the Lord's declaration.
0: All day, actually, I would proclaim this word.

0: words. This is my favorite verse.
1: All day long.
0: Yeah. In many different parts of the Bible, actually, I wrote everything is like close in our situation. And I would read it again and again and proclaim it.
1: So when your husband came home from prison, did he continue in ministry? Or was it too hard because of his health and because of how closely the authorities were watching him?
0: After returning, he had to sometimes go to the medical office for some health problems. Then he continued the ministry. It's impossible without ministry.
1: He could not stop.
0: Oh, yes, he didn't stop.
1: Wow.
0: My husband was very faithful. He wanted to renew his passport, and they said, no, we aren't going to give you Turkmen a passport anymore.
1: They wouldn't let him leave.
0: Yeah, so then I took him, and I went to the head of the police department at the Republic level.
1: Wow.
0: We had a meeting about this guy, a Christian leader, and we wanted to meet with him in Tashkent, but Uzbekistan's authorities didn't want to issue him a passport, so I went and fought with them. Then they gave it to him.
1: They finally gave him a passport?
0: They gave him a passport, and then we visited Tashkent, Uzbekistan. We had a conference, some meetings, so that guy actually, he was very gentle, and he trusted everybody. He was very gentle. Yeah. Also, after the release, he had some problems with the police. They stopped him and took the documentation papers and car papers and driver's license like the association.
1: So the police still harassed him right up until the end?
0: Yeah, very much.
1: How long ago did he pass away?
0: Just 2024. On the 11th of April, he passed away.
1: April of 24. So what is your life and your ministry like today?
0: So in the Turkmen culture, if the husband passes away, the wife cannot work with the man. So that is why I'm working with women. Now we have a group of women, and I'm continuing that.
1: Women's ministry.
0: Exactly. Culturally, actually, if you don't have a husband, it is like...
1: You can only work with other women.
0: Yeah. So sometimes in our village, we come to women. Imagine if a man came to a woman's house.
1: That would be bad.
0: It's bad. We could have trouble.
1: So I want you to talk to the people who wrote letters to your husband in prison. What would you say to them if you could talk to them right now?
0: I am so appreciative that you didn't forget us when we had trouble, a difficult situation. So I am so glad and I'm happy for your support.
1: Amen.
0: I want to say hello to these people, even though I didn't know them and they didn't know me. Thank you so much for the support and the prayers. It was amazing support.
1: Amen. You are part of our family, so of course we will pray. Of course we will support you. How can the people we are connected to, American Christians, pray specifically for you during this season of your life?
0: Would you pray for my health? Because when my husband passed away, I had a problem with my blood pressure. Twice. I was in the hospital, so I have problems with my health right now. At least once a year, I was told I have to be in the hospital. Pray for the stress. It is actually my body and my blood pressure. Everything has changed. I have to pass my medical exams.
1: Well, I want you to know that we honor your sacrifice and we honor the memory of your husband.
0: Amen. Thank you.
1: We've been listening this week on VOM Radio to a conversation I conducted with Maya. Her husband, Ilmurad, was jailed in Turkmenistan because of his faith in Jesus and his Christian ministry. Since being released from prison, Ilmurad has passed away. Today, Maya is continuing to serve women in that country. During that interview, we heard how the Lord used a website called PrisonerAlert.com to encourage Maya's husband while he was in prison. Now, that encouragement arrived in kind of a strange way. Ilmurad was never allowed to see the letters that Christians had written to him, but he heard about them, and it encouraged him. And we have good reason to think those letters also sped up his release from prison. You can affect the life of a prisoner just like that when you go to PrisonerAlert.com. When you visit the site, you can read about fellow brothers and sisters who are in prison for their faith. That will help you to pray for them. And you'll also see instructions on how to write a letter. You actually compose your letter right on the website. You print it out in the language of the prisoner. It's got all of the postage information you need, the address for the prison. Your letter could make a big difference by encouraging a brother or a sister who's in prison right now. And your letter communicates to the authorities as well. Hey, the world is watching this case. The world knows that you're holding this person prisoner. We care. He's important to us. These letters could affect the way that prisoner is treated and could even encourage their release. If you don't believe me, go in the archives at vomradio.net and listen to the testimony of Dmitry Shestakov. Listen to what he says about the difference that the letters made when they arrived for him in another Central Asian prison. Again, that website, prisoneralert.com. I hope you'll send a letter before this week is over to a Christian in prison somewhere in the world. And I hope you'll be back with us next week for more stories about how God is at work around the world, right here on the Voice of the Martyrs Radio Network.
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3: And God said to them, "Go ye into all the world and preach the gospel to every creature." And they went forth and preached everywhere, the Lord working with them, confirming the word with signs following. The mission of Bill Winston Ministries is to preach the gospel of the kingdom throughout the world and train believers how to live independently of the world's system and have dominion over it. Dr. Bill Winston is fulfilling the Great Commission, and as a result, people are being empowered to walk in the plan and purpose that God has for their lives. Join us in the great things we are doing to change the world through the love of Jesus Christ. Welcome to the Believer's Walk of Faith.
4: Hello, I'm Bill Winston, and welcome to another program called The Believer's Walk of Faith, where we walk by faith and not by sight. Well, we have a powerful teaching for you today. This message is entitled Living Large. Now, this is the way God wants us to live. Now, here's something that I bring out in today's teaching that you might want to remember. In Genesis 12 and verse 2, God made us a promise. He said this, "I will bless you and I'll make your name great." And then our part is that we are supposed to be a blessing. Now, we don't often think that we are involved in making our name great. We think God is just going to automatically do that. No, no, no, no, no. Everything with God is done by faith. And you and I are going to have to fight the good fight of faith. It's through that battle that God can elevate you and make your name great. Now, the Word of God that I'm teaching you now is to help equip you to defeat every obstacle that comes your way. Why? Because God wants to elevate you. Now also, we're never meant to be in a battle of a long fight. You know, that'll wear you down. That's not the idea. The idea is that God will give you the victory speedily. He said so over in Luke chapter 18 and verse 8. So he speedily gives us the victory, and he always causes us to triumph. So I don't know what you're going through, but get this, you're going to win. Watch this, and it's not going to be a long fight. Amen. Grab hold of that. That's yours. Let's go into it. Today's teaching, it's called Living Large.
5: And when they enter by the wayside where the word is sown, and when they have heard, Satan cometh immediately to take away the word that was sown in the heart. Right there, you're going to have a fight. Because the devil saw you come in here. And he knows that I'm about to load you with something that's going to equip you to take everything he's got. People, property, and positions. Look at the next verse. And then he said, "And these are they, but likewise, which are sown on stony ground, when they've heard the word, immediately receiveth with gladness, and have no root in themselves, but... and so endure it for a time, afterward, when affliction or persecution arise for the word's sake, they are immediately offended." Now, it's interesting. Affliction or persecution. Affliction there doesn't necessarily mean sickness. It means hardship. hardship. Trying to figure out, man, why is this so hard, me trying to do this? That's the devil. And then it says persecution. So you get the word, persecution comes with it. Now what's going to be your fight? It's going to be the good fight of faith, because you're going to have to work some love out of that faith. You're going to have to love somebody that's talking about you like a DOG dog. And you're going to have to love them. That's your fight. And that's where a lot of God's people fall out. I had to stop looking at all that Democratic and Republican thing. I had to stop looking at that, man. There's too many bad words going on, you know. But I'm saying it, the Bible even tells you don't even hang around with an angry man. Or you will become angry yourself. Look what it says in 1 Corinthians chapter 15 and verse 33. Kind of interesting scripture. He talks about this association. He says this. He says, 1 Corinthians, yeah. And he says, be not deceived. Evil communication corrupts good manners. What does it say in the Amplified? Let's put it in a word. Maybe you can get it this way. He says this. He says, do not be deceived or misled. Evil companionship, communication, watch this, associations, corrupt and deprave good manners and morals and character. Just by being around them. Now realize, they're not supposed to rub off on you. You're supposed to rub off on them. But it's very interesting. That our challenge, I think, is going to be the love people in these last days. It really is. So in moving to the top, I just want you to know that it's coming with a fight. What it said in 1 Corinthians, in 1 Corinthians chapter 10 and verse 13. There is no temptation taken you, but such is common to God, such is common to man. But God is faithful, will not suffer you to be tempted above that you're able, but will with the temptation make a way to escape that you may be able to bear it. Now, it's kind of interesting what I put down in my Bible. I had to look up another translation, as you know. I've been trying to encourage you now to look up different translations. And he said this in another translation, you will never face anything you cannot overcome. Put it in your Bible. So when something comes on you, you can overcome it. Now, you're not going to overcome it without faith. If you're not coming in here getting the word, you don't have any defense. It's a reason for the pastor. It's a reason for the man of God teaching you. Reason for your prophet. Because your prophet's going to give you a word that you can hang on to, meditate that word, transform your thinking, build your faith, so that when the enemy comes against you, he's no match. Amen. So what happened to the guy? So the guy who they were going to look for, who said this comment that I said here, was played by a guy named Brad Pitt. And so now he goes to fight the guy. So they look at each other. Now the armies are behind each one of them, 50,000 men behind each one. And they look at each other. And then the big guy takes a sword from his armor bearer and throws it at this guy who Brad was playing, and he hits his armor and was so powerful and big until it knocks the shield completely out of his hand. Then the guy got another sword and spear and threw it at him, and this one missed him. Then he starts running towards the giant, ran towards the giant. And by the time the giant was trying to pull out his big sword or something, Brad had run up the guy's chest and sliced his throat. I said, that's my kind of fight. See, God, listen. Sometimes you see saints, you say, how you doing? I'm going through. You better get through. You better get through, because you'll get weary in that fight and start giving up and so forth. He never intended for you to be a long time in the fight. for you to come on through. Get out of that thing. Say amen. See, that's my kind of fight. I don't like these fights where they tear up the whole thing and by now in the Westerns where they fight for about 15 minutes. I like Clint Eastwood. He just pow and it's going on. You notice his hat, it don't never move. He has his hat. Come on now. No use of you fighting that disease for those few months. Come on, you can get rid of that today. Praise God. Fighting all this stuff, fighting all them debts, fighting all this, fighting being broke, so forth and so on. Those days are over. The fight has been fought and won. Now receive the victory. Glory to God. Woo-wee. We got the devil where we want him now. That's what the enemy will try to do sometimes, keep you in a fight. Wear you down, wear you out. You know, that's it. My mama, she's on the phone. Yes, and I'm acting up, you know. I'm over there in the corner acting up, you know, like kids and distracting her. She's, wait, just a minute, honey. Sit down. You better sit down. Could you hold on just a minute? She'd take her house shoe. Are you following what I'm saying? She ain't putting up with that long. You don't need to put up with that all day for them kids. I ain't got to put up with this. I ain't got to put up with it. Say amen to this. It's designed to wear you out. Make it so that your faith won't work, your love won't work, nothing. Why? Because you're too tired.
4: Praise God. Now, here's a point that I bring out today that you want to remember. We've been blessed, those who are in Christ Jesus, with all spiritual blessings in heavenly places in Christ. Now, we've already been blessed. Now, what we have to do is we have to follow God in terms of having those blessings to manifest in our lives. He said, if you just hearken to my voice and do what I say, all these blessings will come on you and overtake you. Now, here's one of the things about his blessing. God is a big God. I think one of the major things that's happening today in the Christian church is that we're asking too small. He said over in Psalm chapter 2 and verse 8, ask me for the heathen for thine inheritance and the uttermost parts of the earth for thy possession. He talked about ask large. Now, our announcer is going to give you some important information on how you can order this powerful set of teachings, and I'll be right back.
3: 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It's about seeing God as your only source and acknowledging that He is a big God and He is able to provide big things. When you are living large, you can be a blessing to others. 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
4: Well, this is Bill Winston saying, until next time, we love you and keep walking by faith.

0: something doesn't happen now in Israel without it being affected in the United States. Mm-hmm. You know, the world is small. It's interconnected.
1: Exactly.
0: So it's not that he's going to have authority and rule over the place of the United States, you might say.
1: Right.
0: But it'll be affected. It'll be affected. All things will, are affected there.
1: Okay, the repercussions of what
0: the happens. Repercussions, exactly. I'm trusting that the United States will have a lot of people in it who have been affected by the ones who have been raptured.
1: Hopefully they're reading our Bibles.
0: Hopefully they're reading their Bibles and they stand up for Israel and against the enemy.
1: Maybe watching Prophetic Witness, if they have.
0: Yeah. Well, we're going to have a place, you know, there in Israel. Mm-hmm. It's going to be used, we know, with the 144,000. And so we'll have our things there. We'll have our books there. We'll have our
1: materials.
0: Right there in the land. Here in the United States, yes, but right there in the land.
1: How convenient.
0: At McDollar Bell, because we've been told that that's a place that's going to be protected by God, and it's going to be used by the 144,000. 144,000 can't get in there, but their leaders can.
1: Mm-hmm. And we've talked about, which we won't take time now.
0: No, let's don't talk about the rest of that.
1: But that's interesting.
0: Yeah, there's interesting things we know, but we can't tell you now. Okay, those who worship on the earth, verse 8. Read that, please, Shelley.
1: Okay.
0: You'll have to read that out of your Bible,
1: okay, out of the Bible. And all that dwell upon the earth shall worship him, talking about the Antichrist, whose names are not written in the book of life of the Lamb, slain from the foundation of the world.
0: Okay, so these are the people that are worshiping him. Their names are not in the book of life. They've been blotted out.
1: Okay.
0: And so they're going to come. He's going to do wonders, all kinds of things. Now go down to verse 16.
1: And he causeth all, both small and great, rich and poor, free and bond, to receive a mark in their right hand or in their foreheads, and that no man might buy or sell save he that had the mark or the name of the beast or the number of his name. Here is wisdom. Let him that hath understanding count the number of the beast, for it is the number of a man, and his number is 666.
0: 666, which is?
1: The mark of the beast.
0: And what is the number?
1: 666.
0: 666. So there's going to be a mark of the beast. Now, we've already seen that Jesus, God, marked the foreheads of the 144,000, but the enemy, he marks some people, and this mark is going to say, you cannot buy bread, you cannot feed your family, you cannot have anything unless you got this mark of the beast. Here is wisdom, let him understand. And so he's giving this mark of the beast to men on earth. And if you receive this mark of the beast, there's no hope for you. There's no hope for you in eternity. So,
1: remember the magazine.
0: But anyway, we haven't got time, and I think, Shelley, to go into that.
1: Call in.
0: But I did. There was a magazine. I was on a plane, and I saw where they had a woman's head and her right hand, and they had a chip in it, and they were advocating put chips in people. So I'm going to say something here that really I'm not allowed to say much in churches. I'm going to talk to you about the mark of the beast. It is so dangerous. And Shelley, we can talk a little bit about it. I was flying over to Brussels. And Brussels, the European Parliament is, and as you pointed out the other day, or maybe it was today, I can't remember, they've set themselves up, the European Union, in that eastern part of the old Roman Empire. Mm-hmm. And so there are many, many things about it that mark that it will be the headquarters of the place of the operation of the beast and the Antichrist
1: it's
0: system.
1: A platform. Mm-hmm.
0: A platform, the old Roman Empire revived. Now, so at least in all of their realmdom, this mark of the beast is going to prevail. Mm-hmm. We used to go there. I would go around, marching around in those streets of Brussels, and I saw millions of people. They have more visitors and non-residents than any other city, because all, like the nations of Africa, all those and that, they send ambassadors to the European Union. Mm-hmm. And I couldn't see us being able to preach on the street corners the Lord Jesus Christ. Sometimes I would think, oh, I wish I had a placard, you know, like those placards.
1: Yeah, for protesting.
0: Yeah, and you could march around and say, don't take the mark. Don't take the mark. Don't take the mark.
1: Or don't take the chip.
0: Or don't take the chip, which
1: take
0: is
1: a chop instead of a chip.
0: Which could be, a chip could well be a mark of the beast. They want to put something in you. So I've been concerned something and about tattoos. Now, this is like a verboten subject in some churches because a lot of people have tattoos now. Are they going to go to hell because they have a tattoo? Absolutely not. I mean, you could spray paint your body green and go to heaven if your heart, you believe God raised Jesus from the dead and you accept him. And you're going to go to heaven based on the condition of your heart, your spirit.
1: That's right.
0: And even suicide victims who have shot themselves or killed themselves, something was wrong in their head.
1: Yeah. You can be sick in
0: their head. Was sick.
1: Just like your stomach is sick.
0: Yeah. So you're not going to go to heaven based on your head. You're not going to go to heaven based on your skin. You're going to heaven based on your heart, your spirit. So I'm not talking to people, to Christians, or anybody who has tattoos. I'm not trying to put you down or judge you or anything else. I'm just telling you that what has troubled me about the way that being tattooed has come into and our society has accepted it. I believe it's a setup from the Antichrist system to these people who'll be living at that time. When somebody says to them, you need another mark,
1: they're
0: you need a chip,
1: anyway.
0: They're acclimated already. He's been acclimating them for a long time. So what does it mean to them to get another tattoo, or what does it mean to them to get another mark?
1: Another day in the office.
0: Another day, yeah.
1: Because, make an appointment.
0: Because we've got to feed our kids. So, but now the scriptures say, Leviticus 19:28, and in the New American, the ESV, and the Amplified, I checked this out, and this is the way they all translate it. You shall not make any cuts in your body for the dead. You know how people are cutting themselves? Verboten. You shall not make any cuts in your body for the dead, nor make any tattoo marks on yourselves. I am Jehovah. Now, I think King James says right. Have you got King James here? Oh, you haven't turned to it. That's fine. That's fine. I think it says you shall not write on your body.
1: Okay.
0: So a lot of tattooing originates back in pagan days. And so, but for myself, I wouldn't want to get any tattoos. I go by this. You don't have to go by this. This is not going to be what gets you saved or what gets you to heaven. But this is right next to Leviticus 19:26, which says, you shall not eat anything with the blood, nor practice divination or soothsaying. So in the same scriptures, which tell us you shouldn't go to soothsayers, and most Christians believe that you shouldn't go to a soothsayer, a fortune teller, a diviner, a medium, you shouldn't do that. Well, this is right there. So some people say, oh, that was Old Testament. We don't have to pay attention to it. You certainly, it is not. I want to stress this. I want you to know right now that I'm not saying people who have tattoos are not going to heaven. That is absolutely not truth. And you should not look at someone who has tattoos and judge them. Nothing is going to count on their going to heaven except the condition of their being a born-again person. But all I'm talking about is right here, it's a setup. I think if you have eyes to see, it used to be very few who had a tattoo. And now in many places, it's the very few who don't have a tattoo. So I myself, because of this scripture, I'm not going to do it. If you did it, maybe. I see a lot of basketball players. They got crosses and
1: scriptures
0: and everything on their bodies. But they're born again.
1: Mm-hmm.
0: They're evidently born again.
1: So the point you're making is there's been a whole lot of change in your lifetime.
0: Oh, yeah.
1: In the mindset of society as a whole in writing on their bodies.
0: Uh-huh.
1: So what is the big deal with this kind of mindset for them to go get a chip?
0: Uh-huh. Yeah, that's how they'll feel. Because they've been set up. It's all right.
1: Well, you can get your dog chip now.
0: Yeah.
1: So he won't be lost forever.
0: Mm-hmm. If you take the mark of the beast, you're going to be lost forever.
1: Yeah.
0: It's a really very serious thing.
1: It is.
0: And so my only caution is don't take the mark. If you happen to be watching this and you're not born again, I do pray you'll be born again. According to Romans 10:9-10, you're born again if you believe in your heart God raised Jesus from the dead. You believe he died for your sins, and you accept him. You believe God raised Jesus from the dead, and you ask him into your life, then you're born again. Mm-hmm. But let's say you live your whole life through, and you don't do that. For God's sake, when this Antichrist comes along, don't take the mark. It was December of 2018. Just before that, the Lord had been dealing with me. I'm so conscious of the times of the end, the days of the end, so conscious of what the prophet said, and I knew we were fast approaching it, and that people needed information. And so the Lord dealt with me to start a school, an online school, fully accredited. You can take it for accreditation or not, and we call it 3BI, Billy Brim Bible Institute. And there we go through the prophets, we go through the Old Testament prophets, we go through Genesis, we go through the book of Ephesians, we talk about, we've got such a good curriculum. And now in our curriculum, we have the book of Revelation. And I'm offering that these 2 months, mm-hmm. a complete study of the book of Revelation, which you can get in your house, online, and at your convenience. You can sit down and you can go scripture by scripture by scripture, and I guarantee you, you'll be blessed. You will be blessed to see what the prophets have to say, and you won't be scared by the book of Revelation. You will be blessed because it says you'll be blessed. Mm-hmm. So we can for sure promise the people, Shelley, that if they take this course, they'll be blessed because the book of Revelation says you'll be blessed. If you just hear it, if you just read it. And so in our course, it's hours and hours of study, and we guarantee the blessing.
1: When I think of one scripture, it says, wisdom and knowledge shall be the stability of your times. And when you know these things, see it in the Word of God for yourself, particularly the book of Revelation, it will be a stability to you.
0: It'll be peaceful.
1: You can sleep at night and be blessed.
0: Shalom.
1: Shalom.
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2: Shalom, I'm Billy Brim, and we have 3BI, Billy Brim Bible Institute. I'm so thrilled about it. Oh, I've so longed to be able to stand with people and teach some of the things I know the Lord has shown me, even with prophetic teaching. And two of the books that are most exciting to me in the Bible are the book of Daniel and the book of Revelation. They go together. We'd like you to be a student in our book of Daniel, which explains the 70th week, Daniel's 70th week, something coming up. And then we have the book of Revelation and how it ties into that. All the Bible goes together, and it's so wonderful to see the great revelation that comes to us from the book of Daniel and from the book of Revelation. So many people, their understanding of the book of Revelation is either not there at all or they're frightened of it. But it's a wonderful book. Wonderful when you can understand what our Lord reveals to us in it. And I'd like to share it with you. You can find how to do that right here. Thank you.
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6: Chapter 22. A good name is rather to be chosen than great riches, and loving favor rather than silver and gold. The rich and poor meet together. The Lord is the maker of them all. A prudent man foreseeth the evil and hideth himself, but the simple pass on and are punished. By humility and the fear of the Lord are riches and honor and life. Thorns and snares are in the way of the froward. He that doth keep his soul shall be far from them. Train up a child in the way he should go, and when he is old, he will not depart from it. The rich ruleth over the poor, and the borrower is servant to the lender. He that soweth iniquity shall reap vanity, and the rod of his anger shall fail. He that hath a bountiful eye shall be blessed, for he giveth of his bread to the poor. Cast out the scorner, and contention shall go out. Yea, strife and reproach shall cease. He that loveth pureness of heart, for the grace of his lips the king shall be his friend. The eyes of the Lord preserve knowledge, and he overthroweth the words of the transgressor. The slothful man saith, "There is a lion without, I shall be slain in the streets." The mouth of strange women is a deep pit. He that is abhorred of the Lord shall fall therein. Foolishness is bound in the heart of a child, but the rod of correction shall drive it far from him. He that oppresseth the poor to increase his riches, and he that giveth to the rich, shall surely come to want. Bow down thine ear, and hear the words of the wise, and apply thine heart unto my knowledge. For it is a pleasant thing if thou keep them within thee, they shall withal be fitted in thy lips. That thy trust may be in the Lord, I have made known to thee this day, even to thee. Have not I written to thee excellent things in counsels and knowledge, that I might make thee know the certainty of the words of truth, that thou mightest answer the words of truth to them that send unto thee? Rob not the poor, because he is poor, neither oppress the afflicted in the gate. For the Lord will plead their cause, and spoil the soul of those that spoil them. Make no friendship with an angry man, and with a furious man thou shalt not go, lest thou learn his ways, and get a snare to thy soul. Be not thou one of them that strike hands, or of them that are sureties for debts. If thou hast nothing to pay, why should he take away thy bed from under thee? Remove not the ancient landmark which thy fathers have set. Seest thou a man diligent in his business? He shall stand before kings. He shall not stand before mean men. Psalm 127. Except the Lord build the house, they labor in vain that build it. Except the Lord keep the city, the watchman waketh but in vain. It is vain for you to rise up early, to sit up late, to eat the bread of sorrows, for so he giveth his beloved sleep. Lo, children are an heritage of the Lord, and the fruit of the womb is his reward. As arrows are in the hand of a mighty man, so are children of the youth. Happy is the man that hath his quiver full of them. They shall not be ashamed, but they shall speak with the enemies in the gate. Chapter 4. When Mordecai perceived all that was done, Mordecai rent his clothes and put on sackcloth with ashes, and went out into the midst of the city and cried with a loud and a bitter cry, and came even before the king's gate, for none might enter into the king's gate clothed with sackcloth. And in every province, whithersoever the king's commandment and his decree came, there was great mourning among the Jews, and fasting, and weeping, and wailing, and many lay in sackcloth and ashes. So Esther's maids and her chamberlains came and told it her. Then was the queen exceedingly grieved, and she sent raiment to clothe Mordecai and to take away his sackcloth from him, but he received it not. Then called Esther for Hatak, one of the king's chamberlains, whom he had appointed to attend upon her, and gave him a commandment to Mordecai to know what it was and why it was. So Hatak went forth to Mordecai unto the street of the city, which was before the king's gate. And Mordecai told him of all that had happened unto him, and of the sum of the money that Haman had promised to pay to the king's treasuries for the Jews to destroy them. Also he gave him the copy of the writing of the decree that was given at Shushan to destroy them, to show it unto Esther, and to declare it unto her, and to charge her that she should go in unto the king to make supplication unto him, and to make request before him for her people. And Hatak came and told Esther the words of Mordecai. Again Esther spake unto Hatak, and gave him commandment unto Mordecai. All the king's servants, and all the people of the king's provinces, do know that whosoever...
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8: She believed the gifts of the Holy Spirit had ceased until her spirit-filled Messianic Jewish husband prayed for her. A warmth, then heat, poured over her like liquid fire. Tears and supernatural love burst forth. An emotional dam broke. So will yours. Next.
9: It's supernatural.
8: Welcome, Holy Spirit. Go and flow. My guests are Scott and Amanda Rosen. Scott, a Jewish believer in Yeshua, was filled with the Holy Spirit. But Amanda was taught in Bible college that the gifts of the Spirit had ceased, and she believed it for 25 years. Scott was raised in an Orthodox Jewish home. By high school, everything crumbled. What happened?
10: Well, Sid, I had a group of people called Young Life, and they had about 100 kids in a Bible study, and the leader decided to ask them a question. He decided to ask them to make a top 10 list of the kids at our high school, which was about 2,000 kids, who would never meet Jesus. And they did their list, and according to him, I was number one on all their lists.
8: On every list?
10: I was number
8: one. How many people?
10: First time in my life.
8: How many people did this?
10: 100 kids.
8: And you were picked number, this is in your high school?
10: This was in my high school. Now, the purpose of it wasn't to point out who's the worst kid in school. The point of it was anybody should be able to have the right to hear the good news about Jesus. And he wanted to instill in them that even the kid you never would think would come to Jesus could come to Jesus. So they prayed for me. This was the summer between my junior and senior year of high school. They prayed for me, reached out to me, built relationships with me, and eventually convinced my mom to make a Young Life camp my graduation present that year.
8: Let's go back just a little bit.
10: Okay.
8: Tell me about your Jewish upbringing. Were both of your parents Jewish?
10: Yeah, both of them Jewish. Mom was part of the Reform Judaism.
8: My father said, that's not even Jewish, till I became Messianic. And then he said, Reform looks pretty good.
10: And for those who don't know what Reform is, it's a version of Judaism that has the traditions and the ethnicity of Judaism, but really doesn't believe the words in the scriptures, or maybe even that there is a God. But we maintain tradition. And then my father was part of an Orthodox community. They had divorced when I was very young. And I remember being brought into that community and spending time with survivors of the Holocaust, which later became very important to me. And so I kind of had a two sides of Judaism brought into me. I've always been proud to be a Jew. Even when I wasn't following anything or anyone at all, my Jewish heritage was really important to me.
8: Okay, so your mother agrees that you go to a Christian camp. And tell me about the camp.
10: Yeah, so Lake Saranac in upstate New York is this beautiful, it's like young